0: after our chicken to try and wake up. I think it's work.
1: Yeah, I feel like I need to drink this tea. To be honest.
0: I feel pumped.
1: Do you?
0: Yeah.
1: Oh, we've also we forget this every week. Ryan O'Ryan.
0: Yes, we've been forgetting one of our favourite sections. We're going to bring it back. I've written it down to remind myself. It's Ryan O'Ryan. Yeah. Well, we ask our guest, would you rather have intercourse? Is it?
1: I think it's full intercourse.
0: It's not just going on a date.
1: All the trimmings, mate.
0: Yeah. With Ryan Reynolds or Ryan Gosling.
1: Yeah. I was talking to someone about this earlier, and they were telling me who they're married to and who they're with. So Ryan Gosling is with Eva Mendes, and...
0: Eva Mendes?
1: Yeah, apparently. The older... She's a bit older.
0: A little bit older.
1: About 7 years older, yeah.
0: Yeah, he's 37. More than seven,
1: he's
0: isn't it?
1: 37.
0: Ryan Gosling's 37?
1: Yeah.
0: Oh, he looks after himself.
1: He does, doesn't he? He's still not as good as Ryan Reynolds.
0: Well, she's 44.
1: Yeah, yeah. And then Ryan Reynolds is going out with Blake Lively, and my question is... Who would you prefer a threesome
0: married to?
1: Who would you prefer a threesome with?
0: Oh, no, we can't go down.
1: No, this is just for us. This is just for us.
0: Oh.
1: So Gosling. Yeah. So it's basically, is Blake a lot better than Eva to make you want to go to Ryan Reynolds and Blake?
0: I don't know what Blake looks like.
1: It's that blonde one from the Adeline thing. Age of Adeline.
0: What?
1: Age of Adeline, where she's doesn't age. She gets struck by lightning in a car or something and it goes into a river. Have you not seen that film?
0: No.
1: We're fine for your picture and then we can work out.
0: You've got that to look forward to, listeners.
1: Yeah. She's 30. But how old's Reynolds is 41. Reynolds is 41. He looks good. Come on. 41. He still looks like he's in his 20s.
0: He does.
1: That is
0: phenomenal.
1: Has he had work? 37? Do you reckon he's had work?
0: No.
1: That is. Oh. That's her. Yeah. So which one? Which threesome? Eva Mendes and Gosling? Or do you prefer this lady, Blake?
0: I can't believe we're doing this.
1: So you've got to decide whether you like Blake or Eva the most. So would that make you then want to cross over to Ryan Reynolds just so you can have a threesome with those?
0: Come on.
1: Okay, cool.
0: Was that segment for the podcast?
1: Well, that might as well be.
0: Well, we normally catch up. What have you...
1: Well, something I noticed, right? No one ever wants to sit next to me on trains.
0: Well, you're big.
1: What do you mean?
0: You're...
1: Intimidating.
0: Well, you're tall.
1: Why is that going to stop anyone?
0: It's just, I think, you've got to make a quick decision when you get on a train, and you're just not going to want to sit next to the big guy.
1: Because I had to sit next to a girl earlier.
0: Yeah.
1: On the way here.
0: You had to?
1: Yeah, there was no other seat, so I sat next to this girl.
0: Okay, no, but you still didn't have to. You chose to sit down next to that girl.
1: Of course I did.
0: You filthy, filthy
1: man. What are you
0: man.
1: Talking about?
0: You could have just stood up.
1: What?
0: You could have stood up.
1: No, why would I stand up?
0: Because you wanted to sit next to
1: that
0: poor girl.
1: Mate, she hated me.
0: Of course. Anyone that's... Okay, do you know what I had? On my way to America, the whole of the plane, all the seats have been taken up, apart from the one next to me. And I thought, I have smashed life. I am the luckiest man right now on the whole planet.
1: Yeah, then someone comes along.
0: Some dickhead. Then just walks towards me. Hi there, sorry. Oh, for fuck. There's nothing worse.
1: No, it looks so excited as
0: you
1: well.
0: Know, do you know what one of the worst things? Okay, this is worse than someone sitting next to you on a tube. Or train. You think you've got the sauna to yourself. And you're just there like, oh, sweat out, this is lovely. And then you just look up, oh, here he comes.
1: Oh, what's he doing? No one's going to want to see that.
0: I walk straight into that. Oh,
1: all over you, isn't it?
0: Unbelievable.
1: Anyway, so
0: do you know what I mean?
1: Oh, yeah. Well, I mean, not many people go to saunas, sure, I don't think.
0: What do you mean not many people go to saunas?
1: People don't go to saunas, do they?
0: No. But it's still not a weird thing.
1: But that's not something
0: I go to a gym. I use a sauna.
1: Really?
0: Yeah.
1: All right. Yeah, I mean, that's horrible.
0: And you think, oh, this is not, and then you look up.
1: Yeah.
0: And there he is.
1: What's your idea?
0: And there he is.
1: Wanking
0: all over the door. How am I meant to run the door handle? He's got all those jizz all over the door handle. Unbelievable.
1: Oh, my God.
0: The sweat and the jizz. Oh, it's worse than the steam room, because all the jizz then turns into steam.
1: And then your
0: pores are open, and not only do you breathe it in, but it gets into your skin.
1: Your arms are pregnant, your jizz in your system.
0: Jizz skin.
1: You've taken this way too far.
0: You're listening to the film-ish show. It's gone down the wrong avenue this afternoon. Whenever you're listening to it.
1: At night.
0: It's up to you. Movie news. Well, let's finish what we were saying before Jizzgate.
1: So I was

0: Mean that you are unattractive. It means no, that Mark wasn't, you know, attracted to
1: you. But you put me off her because someone being sick isn't attractive, is it? Yeah.
0: Let's do movie news.
1: Movie news.
0: Right, okay. Lots of big news. Exciting film news.
1: Excellent.
0: Exciting movie news.
1: Movie news.
0: Okay. Bill and Ted.
1: I've seen the picture.
0: Bill and Ted 3. It's going to happen. That. Excellent!
1: Mate, life is so good at the moment.
0: What is this?
1: Karate Kid series is coming out. It's the 80s, baby. It's amazing. I've got a real boner for the 80s.
0: God.
1: I love it, mate. I absolutely love it. It might be early 90s, actually.
0: Baby.
1: It's Bill and Ted in the early 90s, might be.
0: Oh, God.
1: That's so good. But what are they going to do? So they're going to go through history as old people. They are history.
0: That was brilliant. It's great.
1: What's
0: they're
1: it
0: doing
1: say,
0: it. So, yeah, they're going to reprise their role. Third installment has been in the works since 2010. That's it. It's confirmed. It's happening.
1: Have they filmed it yet?
0: They've said, we are trying to put it together. Bill and Ted was asked about it, the status of the film, and he said, Bill and Ted are still alive. The writers have a story, and we're trying to make it. I think it will make money.
1: Of course it will.
0: Look at you.
1: That is so good. I might rewatch
0: it. It's called...
1: Them.
0: Do you want to know what it's called?
1: I know, because the producer's just written it.
0: The listeners don't know. Do you want to know what it's called?
2: Yes, we do, Sean.
0: I'll tell you. Bill and Ted Face the Music.
1: It's just one listener.
0: It finds the duo still struggling to complete the great work of their life. Fantastic.
1: Oh, yeah, I forgot about the music part of
0: it. Well, that's excellent! Yeah.
1: Were they trying to be a rock band?
0: They were, dudes in a band.
1: Dude. Do you reckon they still got to talk like that?
0: What were they called? Wild Stallions.
1: Wild Stallions, yeah!
0: Excellent! Cool. That's great, isn't it?
1: Wayne's World 3, that'd be good.
0: Wayne's World 3.
1: That'd be good, wouldn't
0: it? Loads of other sequels that would be good. We could just do this forever. Ghostbusters 3, I think, would be particularly good.
1: It wasn't, was it?
0: Well, that wasn't the third. That was a reboot. Got that wrong. Star Wars fans have started a petition for a new Princess Leia. They want...
1: What do you mean?
0: My mind's gone blank. They want...
1: What do you mean?
0: Meryl Streep to take over the role of Princess Leia for episode 9.
1: They can't do that.
0: No, I think they were just going to kill off the character.
1: I thought they were going to do it in the last one.
0: Yes. I think what will have happened, surely, is this: that she will have been killed off in between 8 and 9.
1: Yeah,
0: And you start 9 with her dead. Now, Helen Mirren wants stunt performers to be eligible for Oscars. I imagine that's for stunt performing. Can't have a stunt performer eligible for...
1: Best actor.
0: Best costume. She says there really should be an Oscar for stunt work. These guys are incredible, and they're so careful and so professional, and they're artists. They do amazing things.
1: Jack and Tom Cruise...
0: They're artists, are they?
1: What about
0: especially if you have to replicate what someone else is meant to be doing. You're not an art... That'd be like if you've got a painting, and then I've had to... I've not finished this ball.
1: You haven't thought it through, have you?
0: Okay.
1: So it's like a painter. You're not wanting to paint it in case you get paint on you. So you get someone else to do it. But it's your idea.
0: Okay. Tracing the drawing. It's like, so the artist has done it.
1: Yeah.
0: But the artist, because the actor playing the art... No, now it's getting confused. Wait, hang on. I've got it. So it's the artist, right?
1: Have our roles reversed?
0: Wait. No, I've got it. The artist has drawn a painting.
1: Yeah.
0: Right? Drawn a painting. Probably painted.
1: Might paint it.
0: Probably painted a painting.
1: By numbers.
0: Okay.
1: Yeah.
0: But we didn't get the footage of the artist... painting the painting. So now we need someone to pretend that they've painted it. So they have to do that with their arm. They have to wave it about like they're painting
1: but
0: with
1: they're
0: a
1: not,
0: paintbrush.
1: But they're not an artist.
0: But they're not an artist. They're not
1: but
0: actually they, doing
1: but
0: it.
1: But the actual spunters? The stunt
0: spunters.
1: The stunt guys.
0: Yeah.
1: But they do it.
0: Yeah,
1: that's
0: but
1: the
0: he
1: point.
0: Is, but he is doing it. There's just no paint. There's just no
1: but
0: paint.
1: He's not doing it then.
0: Maybe they should be. I think they should. They deserve. So hang on, what are the actors doing?
1: So what happens when an actor?
0: Go on. Go back. I'm a Spice Girl. Go back. What were you going to say?
1: That's not stupid. I don't think.
0: I'm not trying to like
1: yes, you are.
0: Catch you out.
1: Yes, you are, because you're making me say it again.
0: Yeah, because you didn't say it. So let's say it again.
1: So what happens when actors do?
0: You can't say something again.
1: I can't when you're talking, can I?
0: Can you?
1: So what happens if the actor does his own stunts? Can he be eligible for the Oscar? Because Tom Cruise does his own stunts and they're pretty impressive.
0: So Tom Cruise could win Best Actor and Best Stuntman.
1: Yeah.
0: And the other stuff
1: Jack
0: people
1: will be going... Helen Mirren knows she's got a role coming up and she reckons she might be able to get an Oscar for
0: it. She could do the splits. She could do the splits over two buildings of a big four.

0: Less than that.
1: More movie news.
2: Really? It's loads.
1: Yeah. Marvel heroes won't survive Avengers Infinity War. This is the news that it looks like it's going to be the last film. Not Infinity War.
2: But Infinity is forever, so that war's forever, so they won't die.
1: The next unnamed Marvel film, which is apparently the last one, the fourth one.
2: The Avengers.
1: Chris, yeah, what am I saying?
2: Marvel.
1: Sorry. The Avengers. Chris Evans won't sort of reprise Captain America.
2: He won't?
1: No, this is so saying he's probably over.
2: Is that a little... Are they throwing us a little bone that...
1: He can't just carry on doing that. Surely if you're an actor, you get bored.
2: I don't know, mate.
1: Character of
2: ka-ching.
1: I mean, but there's enough ka-ching, isn't there? Guess the actors that can do... Don't look at the screen. Guess the actors that can do their own stunts.
2: What do you mean? They all can?
1: Oh, like they do.
2: Jesus. Tom Cruise.
1: Yeah.
2: Ryan Reynolds.
1: No.
2: Yeah, he can.
1: No.
2: I bet he does do them.
1: No.
2: He must do them.
1: No. Arnold Schwarzenegger, Angelina Jolie.
2: Arnold Schwarzenegger.
1: Jason Statham, Jackie Chan. Arnold Schwarzenegger.
2: Oh, Jackie Chan's the classic.
1: He is the famous one.
2: Well, they're all famous.
1: Yeah. Okay. Steven Spielberg doesn't think. We'll move on with the last one. But I think this is big. I want to talk to you about this.
2: Okay.
1: Steven Spielberg.
2: Yeah.
1: You know him.
2: Yeah.
1: Netflix. You know that.
2: Yeah.
1: Spielberg doesn't think Netflix movies should be eligible for Oscars.
2: Doesn't.
1: That is controversial. You'd think that a young Spielberg back in the day in the 70s,
2: yeah,
1: he would have been all for that because he would have been. Because he was one of the new wave directors. It was about things being new and done the sort of young way.
2: Yeah.
1: But now he's sort of showing his... For me, they're sort of showing his age. He's become a traditionalist. Have I said that wrong?
2: So he
1: traditionalist.
2: I think films should be in the cinema.
1: The acclaimed director responded to the idea of films like Mudbound and Ava DuVernay's documentary, 13th, being Oscar-nominated. He said, once you commit to a television format, you're a TV movie. You certainly, if it's a good show, deserve an Emmy, but not an Oscar. I don't believe films that are just given token qualifications at a couple of theatres for less than a week should qualify for the Academy Award nomination.
2: Oh, so some
1: heavy words from Spielberg there.
2: Some Netflix films do go into cinemas. Was he saying?
1: Yeah, they do. They just like make a little pop up and say hello.
2: I don't know. Did you watch that one with Ben Stiller and
1: loved it.
2: Adam Sandler? The
1: Emma Thompson.
2: Emma Thompson.
1: I can't remember the name. We'll find out the name. Natalie will know. Our own personal IMDb.
2: Something and other.
1: Natalie's just going to. Why are you guessing? Because Natalie's just going to find out.
2: I'm filling the air while she's doing it. The Meyerowitz story.
1: Yeah, stories.
2: Meyerowitz. The Meyerowitz story.
1: Right.
2: Yeah.
1: Okay.
2: And
1: what
2: and
1: about
2: other.
1: It? Yes, that was on
2: Netflix. That's a good film. So that should be eligible, I think.
1: Well, hang on! Sorry, the question is not should good film. Like.
2: But that was Netflix.
1: Yes, but I know, but you're going, yeah, but that was good, so that should be.
2: Yeah, yeah.
1: Yeah, he's not going, oh, if it's rubbish, it shouldn't be, if it's on Netflix. Obviously.
2: No, but my point is, it's a good film, so it should be eligible. Like, they do produce
1: so
2: good
1: you changed
2: films.
1: Your mind?
2: I didn't think I made the decision.
1: Well, when I first brought it up, you said, oh, no, I think film should be in cinemas.
2: Oh, well, no, I do. I think that one should have gone into cinemas.
1: Okay, we're getting nowhere.
2: Yeah.
1: There you go. Tweet us at Sean Wall, at Big Bird Sheeran. We want to know whether you think films should be eligible for Oscars.
2: Yeah.
1: If they're on Netflix or Amazon Prime.
2: Yeah, I don't like Amazon Prime.
1: I think they should, because they're a film.
2: Yeah.
1: They've got the budget of a big screen movie, and I think it's old-fashioned to think that they shouldn't. It is the future. It is the future. I don't know why I did a voice for that.
2: The Meyerowitz stories were shown at the Curzon, apparently.
1: There you go.
2: Art house, is that art house place, usually?
1: Look, let's go for it. Stop mumbling, mate.
2: What?
1: Just stop mumbling.
2: Whoa.
1: Just, you got to snap up.
2: Do I?
1: So the chicken's kicked in. You're just going, Let's have a song, okay? For a song, we'll come back for the song. We'll have a song and it'll be DVD.
2: Can I just say one more thing?
1: What is going on?
2: Can I say one more thing, Sean? Karate Kid, the series, on YouTube.

0: Beautiful Stranger by Madonna from the film Austin Powers, Spy That Me.
1: Yeah, love that.
0: I actually watched Austin Powers International Man of Mystery last night.
1: I love Austin Powers.
0: Loved it.
1: Really good. When I was at school.
0: I've got your sherbet. Do you remember that bit? Christian Slater, when he has to go and get some orange sherbet.
1: Oh, yeah.
0: I just love that.
1: Oh, it's absolutely nuts, isn't it?
0: It's bonkers. It's really silly. It's just an hour and a half of silliness.
1: What's Miles doing now?
0: Mike Myers. I don't know. He did that film that was a flop and I never saw called Love Guru.
1: Obviously,
0: Shrek. All the Shreks. Doesn't have to do anything, does he?
1: Wayne's World 3. That'd be good.
0: Austin Powers 4. I'd be up for that.
1: Yeah, what would you do in it?
0: What do you mean? What would I? Because I said I'd be up for that. You've gone
1: actor.
0: All right.
1: Would you want to be in it?
0: Yeah, I'd be his nemesis. Well, or Dr. Evil's like hairy cousin or something. Anyway,
1: so Karate Kid before you cut me off earlier.
0: Oh, hang on. Yeah, so this is what you're saying. What is it? So tell us all, Karate Kid. Go on.
2: Right. So.
0: Come on, just give it one more go. I won't do it. Okay,
1: so Karate Kid, new series.
0: Right. Quickly tell us. I will let you.
3: No, you won't.
0: I actually will now.
3: No,
0: I will.
3: You won't.
1: So, new Karate.
0: God, he's crying.
1: We can't just do this.
0: I'm not going to be able to say that now. All right, no, go on. I'll stand away. Go on.
1: So the new Karate Kid series.
0: Right. Okay.
1: I'm not laughing anymore.
0: Right. New Karate Kid series.
1: No.
0: Tell me. Hands up here. Come on. People are listening.
3: What are you talking about?
0: They're going to change over to someone else's quickly.
1: The newest trailer came out, and it's a proper feature trailer. You really get a vibe of what's going to happen. It looks like Johnny's going to be like Mr. Miyagi, so the bad guy in the first one.
0: Yeah.
1: It looks like he's taking that role because he beats up a load of young kids to save
0: someone. So he's now a good guy.
1: Yeah. I think Johnny has a son, and they don't get on, and I think Daniels are going to end up coaching him, but I think he's going to be the evil kid. So I think it's like a role reversal.
0: Well, hang on. Karate Kid's son.
1: No. Johnny's the bad guy.
0: Right.
1: So the bad guy's son.
0: Yeah.
1: Doesn't have anything to do with his dad. I think the Karate Kid in the first one, Daniel LaRusso, is going to coach him. But I think it's going to be quite deep. I think it's going to be he's going to think he's doing the right thing, Daniel LaRusso, but he's actually coaching the bad kid. And I think it's all role reverse. It's going to be amazing.
0: Mark's excited. But it's called Cobra Kai. It's on YouTube Red, out May 2nd, 2000.
1: And YouTube Red apparently you can only get in America.
0: So, is that true?
1: Yeah, at the moment. I don't know what they're going to do, but I'm going to have to go to America for. So it's 10 episodes. So how many weeks?
0: Burn it, you'll be fine.
1: I need to watch it.
0: All right, it's time for...
1: So excited.
0: It's time for DVD review.
1: 80s,
0: DVD
1: baby.
0: DVD review.

0: He's everywhere.
1: Oh no! His name is Imogen.
0: Oh my god. You spat everywhere. That's the most you've ever put into that.
2: Oh, I went for it. I'm going to have to get some deodorant. Not deodorant. What am I going to...
3: What?
2: Detergent.
3: Detergent. Oh, yeah. Some alcoholics. Some alcoholic spray. Alcohol
2: just get
3: spray.
2: On with the thing.
0: Stop having a go.
2: Come on. David Davidson.
3: So, what's the commuter? Liam Neeson.
4: David, yeah, come on.
2: Come on, grow
0: I think it's going to be every week now.
2: Come on.
0: There's a reaction.
2: Come on. That's how you pronounce it. That's how you pronounce it. Come on. Come on.
3: So Liam Neeson plays Michael McCauley, an insurance salesman who takes the same train to the same train journey to work every day. Oh, I've written so much here.
2: Good. Well done.
3: This seems a pleasant experience, as before he is in the train, he's seen getting on with all the passengers. On this particular day, Michael is fired from his job and then approached by a mysterious woman asking him to find a passenger on the train in exchange for £100,000.
2: £100,000, baby!
3: Should you do something potentially horrible in exchange for a wad of cash? Liam Neeson must have thought to himself just before agreeing to make this movie.
2: Very nice.
3: It's all right, isn't it?
2: Very nice.
3: It's
2: got meaning.
3: She says he has to put a tracker in the passenger's bag. I guess that's in case they get hungry.
2: Enjoyed that? Enjoyed that very much.
3: So what should he do? Masturbation was out of the question because she told him he wasn't allowed to get off.
2: Okay.
3: Put it down there. When his life is threatened, he has to decide what to do. Being that he was an insurance salesman, I'm sure he's got it covered. That's a bit strong. I think four marks Immons out of ten.
2: Oh, you really didn't like it?
3: Well, you know,
2: because the trailer made it look like a good junk movie.
3: Yeah, I probably did like it. It was ages ago I watched it.
2: Well, why have you only given it 4 marks Immons out of ten?
3: I gave it 5 originally, but
2: what's happened? You're saying
3: since then I haven't remembered it. Do you know what I mean? I'm not.
2: Well, that's just your fault.
3: It's all right. It's fine.
2: Okay.
3: It's a Liam Neeson film.
2: Yeah.
3: I love Taken, but...
2: Is it better than Taken 2?
3: Nah.
2: All right. Get the chickens back. It's time for the box office top three. That was DVD review. Now for the UK box office top three.
0: UK, oh my
2: box
0: god!
2: Office top three.
0: Lift off.
2: You're gonna have to put the tracker in his bag. I'm not hungry. Help me!
0: Oh my god!
2: I've got cheese in my arms.
0: Oh my god!
2: UK box office top three. Okay, so you'll be surprised that actually Ready Player One, Spielberg's new big blockbuster, isn't in the top three.
3: But it should be.
2: Well, it will be, and it'll be number one. And the reason it isn't is because it was out on Friday.
3: So do you want to talk about that last?
2: By the time this goes out, it will, of course, inevitably be number one. So let's just go down. I think we've discussed all of the... Actually, we've not discussed number two, so number three...
3: Yeah, we did.
2: Did we? And I already forgot.
3: I don't know, actually.
2: Anyway, look, Black Panther, number three.
3: Yeah, we spoke about Lowe's. It's still in the top. That's because it's good.
2: Yep. Bit of trivia, always fun. My favourite thing about film...
3: Is trivia.
2: It's trivia. To be honest, I love watching a film, and then that's unbelievable.
3: What?
2: This just in?
3: News just in! News just in! It's just come in!
2: What was that?
3: That's a new jingle. Let's try it.
2: It was like you were trying to do a wrestler's thing. Oh my god!
3: News just come in! He's in it with a chair!
2: Okay, all right, calm down. Well, oh my God, look at that. So,
3: what?
2: Right, ignore it. We've got the old box office free there. We'll get rid of that.
3: For God.
2: Last week's was Black Panther.
3: I told you.
2: Pacific Rim Uprising of Peter Rabbit. It's now number three. I've not seen this yet. I'm going to. I'm sorry. You probably wanted to know what I thought or Mark thought. I know Mark's not going to have seen it. Isle of Dogs, the new Wes Anderson film, is at number three, taking in 2.2 million overall in the UK box office.
3: Mm-hmm.
2: How do you feel about stop motion movies? Do you know what this is about?
3: Just, I mean, for the
2: Wes
3: for
2: Anderson.
3: For the listeners that wouldn't know, what's a stop? What's one of those?
2: Well, no, that's right.
3: What's it?
2: Wallace and Gromit.
3: Oh, okay. Clay.
2: Fantastic Fox.
3: Not Clay. Plasticine.
2: We can do it with anything. You can do stop motion with these pens.
3: Oh, right.
2: It's just about, you know how it works, don't you? You take a picture of that, then you move it, you take another picture.
3: Oh, like an old flick book?
2: Yes, that's stop motion.
3: Oh, well, it's
2: an old flick book is actually what a film
3: it's
2: is.
3: It's old-fashioned.
2: Yes, it's very old-fashioned, and that's part of its sort of quirky Wes. Wes Anderson did you see Fantastic Mr. Fox?
3: No.
2: I'm surprised. Thought you
3: but I saw
2: like
3: the
2: that.
3: Other Wes Anderson one.
2: Which one?
3: The one in the hotel, that's not...
2: Yeah, that is where
3: it's not. Yeah, but it's not stop motion.
2: No, but it's another one of his films.
3: Yeah.
2: So
3: yeah.
2: Would you go and see Isle of Dogs? Oh my God! Just
3: if you tell me it's going to be good, I'll go watch it.
2: Well, isn't in a number three? Well, if you like Wes Anderson films, you'll like that probably. Yeah.
3: What's it about?
2: What?
3: What's it about?
2: Well, it's called Isle of Dogs. I think there's some controversy with it due to something that it's like set in Japan. And some people think that they're a sort of racist representation of Japan.
3: What? Is that serious?
2: Yeah.
3: Oh.
2: Yeah.
3: What's that got to do anything?
2: What do you mean? What do you mean?
3: They're racist towards dogs.
2: I think there are also people in it, and those people are Japanese, and that's where the problem is coming from.
3: Why is that a problem? It shouldn't be a problem, Sean.
2: Because of the way that the puppets have been.
3: Oh.
2: And now it all kicks into Mark's head.
3: Oh.
2: So that's Isle of Dogs at number three. Yeah. Yeah, I was just on the internet. You never know, but the internet's not reality, is it? But
3: yeah.
2: It's set in a dystopian near future. The story follows Atari, a young boy who lives in a society afflicted by a mysterious illness. The dogs are blamed, and as a result, all canines are outcast to a remote island of rubbish.
3: Ah.
2: Set in Japan.
3: Atari. Did you have an Atari at school?
2: No, my first console was a PS1.
3: Was it?
2: Yeah.
3: That's got him a good one.
2: Well...
3: It took a while.
2: Yeah. Yeah. So, in at number two...
3: Amiga.
2: In at number two, this is shot Amiga, just saying consoles. Sure. Master System.
3: Atari ST, yeah, that was the first one.
2: So, Amiga number two, ready... Mark.
3: I'm so tired.
2: My God.
3: It's just kicking in.
2: Ready Player One.
3: Yeah, Ready Player One.
2: Okay, so, Steven Spielberg does this.
3: Yeah.
2: He brings out a big blockbuster, normally accompanied that year by more serious films. So he'll go Schindler's List, Jurassic Park,
3: yeah.
2: And then, like... something like, you know, Munich with what?
3: just for a second, I thought you meant like Alien versus Predator. They just come together.
2: What, Schindler's List versus some dinosaurs? Can you imagine? No, so, you know, Spielberg does this. He brings out, it sort of goes between the two.
3: Yeah.
2: So go like Minority Report and then something serious like Munich.
3: What's he done serious lately? What's the most recent?
2: He just did The Post, which we both reviewed on the show.
3: Yeah.
2: So that was only a few months ago. So you get The Post, and then bang, you go Ready Player One, and he seems to do that. That seems to be his
3: clever,
2: thing.
3: Isn't it?
2: Well, I don't know if it's clever, but
3: for me, Sean.
2: Right, Ready Player One. Wait, go on.
3: No, yeah, tell them what it's about.
2: So what it is basically set in the future. When is it? It's like
3: 2040, 2050, 40 something.
2: Like that. And what it is, when the creator of a virtual reality world called the Oasis dies, he releases a video in which he challenges all Oasis users to find his Easter egg, which will give the finder his fortune. So Willy Wonka.
3: Yes.
2: It's Willy Wonka without the death. It's the Willy Wonka character, the creator of this magical world. Back then it was chocolate with Willy Wonka. Now, can you remember the character's name? I actually can't remember it. But
3: what?
2: In Ready Player One.
3: Well, the main guy?
2: The creator of Oasis.
3: Oh.
2: Anyway, so he offers up this...
3: Bob.
2: Really?
3: Nah.
2: Okay. Well, anyway, there you go. So he's playing the Willy Wonka role, and then our main character... goes around and try and find.
3: So the Oasis is this like just this really cool virtual reality where people wear a headgear.
2: It's where most people live. It's where most people choose to live their life because it's more exciting. It's more enjoyable than reality, and, which is basically, you know, you could mirror that with society today. Most people are looking at their phones and taking in social media instead of looking up at what's really out there.
3: And then telling people on social media what you're doing to try and show yourself as being what you want to be seen as, which is what they do in this, because they can create their own avatar. And then they have to try to... So the first bit
2: did you know, can I just say that... I didn't actually know this.
3: What?
2: That before his death, Gene Wilder, obviously played Willy Wonka, was approached by Spielberg, who wanted him to appear in the film, but Wilder respectfully declined. That would have been amazing.
3: Who would he have played? The actual main guy, do you reckon?
2: I would have thought so. Yeah, carry on with what you're saying.
3: But he was excellent, though. The main guy...
2: Mark Rylance, who we've seen in the other Spielberg film...
3: He was really good.
2: Bridge of Spies, and, of course, would have been seen as the father in Dunkirk, who was riding the boat.
3: Ah.
2: Do you remember the guy that had the son and they read the boat?
3: Was that him?
2: Yes, Mark Rylance, a very famous theatre actor.
3: He was excellent.
2: Who's
3: he
2: just decided to turn to movies.
3: So basically, they have to. The main characters have to go into this virtual reality and they have to try and solve these problems, which is a little bit sort of Die Hard free. Sort of, they get a clue and they've got to try and work it out within this game.
2: Yes.
3: And oh man, it's my film of the year. I absolutely
2: all right,
3: loved
2: it. We are only in April, but all right.
3: What do you want me, it's my film of the first 3 months.
2: Yeah, fine.
3: Yeah.
2: Better.
3: Yeah, 4 months. No, 3 months. Did you like it?
2: I did enjoy it. I did think that my overall feeling leaving the film was, this must be amazing through the eyes of a 15-year-old.
3: Is that why I like it? I loved it, man.
2: Yeah, no, that's fine.
3: And there's loads of 80s references within the game. So
2: and we all know you love the 80s, baby.
3: The 80s, baby.
2: Oh, God.
3: So basically, the guy who made the Oasis loved everything 80s.
2: The character's named James Halliday.
3: The first computer games, the every like Batman. Like, there's loads of references within the game of these different things, which is great for people our sort of age and older, I think. Like, nice little gems.
2: Yeah.
3: But I thought there were loads of twists and turns. It didn't get boring. There was a bit... The first problem they had to solve was this race, this car race that they had to do. So that was a lot of action. And then it just changes gear, right?
2: Very good.
3: Yeah, and it's great. It's a mystery. And then they have to go back into the real world.
2: There's also, emotion. I think probably most people that are listening to the show probably would have seen this film by now. But, you know, if you like Spielberg, you're going to like this. If you like Willy Wonka, you're going to like this. You like your fast action... You're going to like this. And also, it has that thing that Inception has that I noticed during the film, is that you're switching between worlds. So you're switching between reality and then you're switching between the virtual reality. And then sometimes those two get played with. You're not sure which reality you're in. So there's a bit of Inception there.
3: Yeah.
2: There seem to be a lot of nods to a lot of films. And especially, I don't know, is this a spoiler?
3: Spoiler!
2: That's a spoiler jingle. Please pause, fast forward 15 seconds or whatever it is on your podcast if you don't want to know. That basically, there is a bit where they think they're going to find a key. They're going to find a key in The Shining, in the film The Shining. That, for me, that blew my mind. I thought that was... I was in paradise watching that.
3: Yeah.
2: That was incredible. So you get, and you're watching a film, and a character's in the film, then go into another film. I've never seen that before. Well,
3: no.
2: Maybe I have. It doesn't come to mind. And it's certainly not been as done as well.
3: No.
2: Not been done as well as
3: Mate,
2: it was.
3: It's superb. I will watch it again.
2: How many what will you give it out of five?
3: Four and a half.
2: Four and a half.
3: Four and a half. Computers.
2: Let's.
3: What do you give it?
2: What would I give it?
3: Mm.
2: Four. Yeah, I'll give it four. Four keys out of five. Check it out. Number one is Peter Rabbit, which we've both not seen and we're not going to see. And I can't believe that's basically parents taking their kids to the cinema have got that to number one. Now we're going to hear a song. It's Playground Love by Air. It's from the film Virgin Suicides.

0: That was Playground Love. Oh, no, that was Air. But no, that was Playground Love by Air. My God, it's that chicken that we had.
1: I know, man.
0: Terrible. It's now time for Danny's Movie Pitch. This is the section where comedian Danny Ward will call in and try and pitch us his movie idea.
1: Yeah.
0: Got to be quick, because this show is full of content. Hello, Danny.
2: Hi, guys, you all right?
0: Danny, just crack on with it. What is your movie pitch?
2: Well, this week's pitch is the adaptation of my as yet unpublished 2005 novel, Hello Ladies. Meet Freddie Trailer, 30, a loner, lonely and alone, an unreliable narrator, and most definitely on the spectrum of OCD. Settled in bustling London, one day Freddie is on the bus and notices a beautiful woman get off, leaving her mobile phone on the tear behind her. He goes after with it, but he can't get hold of her. She's gone. Yeah. And it isn't long before she rings the phone and he arranges to meet her.
0: Yeah.
2: And he hands the phone back.
0: That's weird.
2: But then he realises that he's just missed a vital opportunity, that spontaneous, elusive, magic moment where two strangers are thrust together by fate and he's thrown it away. So after some frantic thought, Freddie does something drastic. He steals a woman's mobile phone from her bag and pretends that he's found it so he can play out the scenario again. But this time,
0: brilliant.
2: He wants to parlay it into a date.
0: Brilliant.
2: The knight in shining armour. But he fails again. And he embarks on a deranged mission of theft and return, always trying to improve his technique, always trying to get that elusive second meeting. It's not long before he is self-harming, smacking himself in the eye with a can of baked beans, turning up with a bruised eye, saying he had to fight off a mugger. And when he did, he found their phone on them. Eventually, his family, fearing for his sanity, hold an intervention. Freddie promises not to steal another phone, but guess what? Not long after, he actually does find a phone. Legitimately this time, it's a woman called Sylvia's phone, and he arranges to meet her before she flies away from the country forever. But Freddie's family think he's at it again, and they kidnap him, trying to make him come face to face with his actions.
0: I don't believe
2: this. And the more he protests his innocence, the more they don't believe him. I found her phone, he says. I really did. Yeah, yeah. But just as he finally manages to convince them, doesn't arrive in time. And in one of the heart-rending moments of the film, we see Sylvia depart on that airline as Freddie just arrives at the airport and misses her. And then, on the way back on the tube, we see him look down into the phone of the person sitting next to him. Cut to black. So he might steal another one.
0: Yeah, yeah. Got you.
2: And also, that nicely sets up a sequel, Searching for Sylvia. It's not been written yet.
0: Okay.
2: Lack of interest.
0: All right. Well, you don't know that, because, Danny, I'm going to give you the green light on that. I thoroughly enjoyed every moment of that.
1: I really liked it. It's a bit of a sad ending. But
0: that's fine. I like a sad end. It's
2: yeah, it's gritty, earthy, you know, art house.
0: Gritty, earthy,
1: Curzon.
0: Art house. It's going to win the Sundance. Thank you, Danny Ward.
2: Cheers, guys.
0: Goodbye.
1: Bye.
0: Danny Ward there with his movie pitch.
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4: Newsdish with Sean Walsh and Mark Simmons.
5: If you knew that there was an alien ship about to land,
0: yeah,
5: are you worried?
0: They'd have like new bacteria that we wouldn't be able to handle and wipe out.
5: But maybe they won't be able to handle our bacteria and it'll wipe them out.
0: Oh.
5: Okay, what if they landed in America and you know Trump's going to be the first one to greet them?
0: Oh no. What do you reckon he would do? Grab their pussy. Sorry, it's weird saying that.
5: That might be the way they greet each other. Like, that could be normal. Greetings. And they grab it. That's not a pussy.
0: Stop saying that word. I shouldn't have said that word. Don't say it. It's weird.
3: Every Tuesday,
4: Newsish with Sean Walsh and Mark Simmons.
3: 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FUBAR Radio.
0: So now we've now got, I guess we're very lucky to have on Forrest Goodluck, who you may have seen in The Revenant, which is his debut film. Hello, Forrest.
6: Hi, how's it going?
0: Cool, man. I'm Sean. I'm joined here by Mark.
1: Hey, mate.
6: Hey, what's up?
0: So you've actually woken up very early to come and be on our show for us. We appreciate that very much. Are you okay?
6: I'm doing all right. I mean, my brain is like half awake right now, so you know, you can basically prod for answers and you'll probably get them. So
0: oh, fantastic!
6: Don't prod too hard.
0: What time do you normally wake up then?
6: Not early recently. It's been pretty bad.
0: Okay.
6: But, yeah, I'm actually, like, headed out to Montreal to shoot a film soon, so I have to pack up, like, right after this interview.
0: Okay, thank you.
6: But, well, yeah, so it's good that it was early, because I probably wouldn't have gotten up this early.
0: That's what we're here for. We're here to help with your career, Forrest. Okay.
6: Yeah, that's the...
0: So it's understood that you're a big fan of the show. We know that.
6: Oh, yeah.
0: You're always listening. I think you might be a bit surprised by our section that you're not the first one to get it. It's the section, it's Ryan or Ryan. And this is the section where we ask our guest, if you had to, if you had to. It might not have been to had, just if you chose to. Who would you rather have sex with, Ryan Gosling or Ryan Reynolds?
6: Oh, man.
0: Yeah, it's like, a tough one. It is tough.
6: Young for, how old is Ryan Reynolds?
7: Oh, we know this.
0: We found this out earlier.
7: 42? 41?
0: He's 40... What? 44. Oh, 44. Ryan Reynolds is 44 and Ryan Gosling is 37.
7: Does that matter to you?
6: Well, that's too... Well, I can't do 40 because that's just, like, I don't know. It's not a good look for,
0: okay,
6: like, a 19-year-old.
0: That's fine.
6: So...
0: 37.
6: Yeah.
0: Ryan Gosling.
6: We have to go with it.
0: Lovely.
6: Go with Ryan Gosling, I think.
0: That's fine.
7: Nah.
0: That's absolutely fine. Well, Mark's disappointed because he prefers...
6: I mean, if we had to, I don't know if I'd particularly enjoy it, but...
0: I think you'd enjoy it, Ryan.
6: To do anything to further the career.
0: Now you're talking! Exactly! There we go.
6: I'm just saying, like, the managers, agents would probably all endorse it. Just be like, yeah, like, if it furthers your career.
0: Brilliant. That's what I like. That's how you should be. You're gonna go far, Forrest. It's gonna be brilliant. Get out there, get Montreal, and go and get Gosling. Okay, so tell us about your film, The Miseducation of Cameron Post, with Chloe Grace Moretz, and Sasha Lane and Jennifer. How did you pronounce that? Jennifer. Do you know Jennifer's last name? Ellie.
6: Jennifer Ely.
0: Ely. There you go. Tell us all about it. Mark's laughing at me. Why? Hang on a second. What are you laughing at? What?
7: You can never get names right.
0: I can never get... Because we had problems with pronouncing the director's name of the film. So we went on YouTube.
6: Oh, Akhaman, yeah.
0: Akhaman. But we went on YouTube, and this is what we got.
8: Dezere Akhaman.
0: That's...
6: Oh.
0: That's what we got. If you YouTube how to pronounce her name...
8: Dezere Akhaman.
0: That's what you get. Unbelievable.
6: That's horrible, yeah.
0: Is that how you've been pronouncing it around set?
6: A wonderful place to get information.
0: Yeah.
6: So, yeah, no, it was great. I mean, like, being a part of the film was, like, amazing. I think everybody made it, like, really great because we're all in, like, rural New York. So, like, there was really not much to do besides just, like, I guess, hang out with, like, the cast and everybody. But, like, yeah, it was really intense. We shot in this, like, tiny little German resort where... Every weekend, like, the town of, like, 50 people would, like, gather together and, like, have a polka, like, concert. Really interesting. Learned about German culture, so that was pretty cool.
0: Is that what it's about, then? It's set in Germany?
6: Yeah, it's set in Germany in 1942, and... like, the film takes place in the 80s, and it's, like, based after this. A novel about a young woman who is unfortunately taken to a gay conversion camp where she's kind of terrorized by all sorts of psychological horrors.
0: Oh.
6: And, you know, I play, like, this comic relief character who kind of becomes her friend, and then we all, you know, like, me, my friend, who's played by Sasha Lane and Chloe's character, kind of band up and have this sort of breakfast clubby type friendship, and it's really, you know, it's like a dark film, but it's also, like, pretty light and fun.
0: And the grandeur, it does sound quite heavy, but obviously you're the comic relief. The Sundance gave it the Grand Jury Prize. That's amazing.
6: Yeah,
0: that means
6: did.
0: You've been in a Sundance Grand Jury Prize film and an Oscar, I don't think Revenant won, but it was nominated. You've got, that's pretty good streak for someone that's just 19.
6: Yeah, no, I've been really fortunate to work with, like, just really amazing artists, I think, and it's been really good.
7: And this, I think this podcast is probably going to win an award, so you'll be able to add that to Radio Show Podcast.
0: And what's the film you're going to shoot in Montreal?
6: So I'm going to be shooting this film with this director, Jeff Barnaby, who...
0: Hang on, let me see if I can pronounce that, Jeff. Let's see if I can...
6: That's it. And so it's a zombie flick, and it's going to be, like, a pretty fun film.
0: Okay, sweet. So we brought you on here, actually, to discuss the three films you hate the most. Now, obviously, we understand you have to be careful because you don't want to go slagging off people and then you won't be able to work with them in the future. But there are films that perhaps just annoy you for whatever reason. What have you got?
6: I just watched recently a film by Andrei Tarkovsky, which was called The Sacrifice.
0: Okay.
6: And, like, I don't know. Are you familiar with Tarkovsky's work?
0: Right? I'm not. I don't know.
6: Okay, but anyway, I don't know. It's just a film that, like I love his other work, but I don't know.
0: What was anyway, it? What was the problem?
6: It just was a film that it just he likes long takes. Yeah,
9: I hate that.
0: Yeah.
6: It just kind of goes on, and it's kind of like really, really is into itself. But yeah, so that film, I never liked romantic comedies.
0: What?
6: So
0: you're dead inside. Like, how can you not like a rom com?
6: I don't know. Like, I think your guys is because in the UK, do you guys like Love Actually? Is that a thing?
0: Yeah, I love Love Actually. I love love.
7: Anything Richard
0: you're
7: Curtis.
0: Cold. I tell you what, there's no way that you're allowed to have sex with Gosling now. No way, because I don't want it to be empty sex. I want it to be loving sex. And now you're forget it. No. Okay, so you don't like rom coms. Which rom com in particular?
6: I think my mom, when I was like really young, made me watch About a Boy all the time.
0: That's one of my favorite films. I can't believe that it's got Hugh Grant in it.
7: Is the best actor ever.
0: Is that just because we're English that we're just obsessed with Hugh Grant and you're like, well, what's the big deal?
6: I don't know. I mean, like, I watched Love, Simon recently and like it was pretty cool, but
7: do you like Notting Hill?
6: I can't really get into romantic comedies. I don't know.
0: I get it. You're dead inside. We understand.
6: I think I'm dead inside. Yeah. Okay. I think I only like really sad, depressing, deep philosophical films.
0: Okay. Got
6: when
0: you.
6: People are happy, I just can't connect with the characters. Yeah. I think, well, I mean, About a Boy and, like...
0: I can't believe this.
6: Love Actually.
0: All right. Unbelievable. I'm upset.
6: That's bad. I can't say that in the UK because I feel like everybody will just be after me.
0: Well, maybe with About a Boy you'll be okay, but Love Actually, I think people love Actually,
7: yeah,
0: don't they?
7: Yeah, really do.
0: Yeah, it's all right. Well, we'll forgive you. Thank you so much for coming up on the show, Forrest, and good luck with the film. I hope it's a great success.
6: Yeah, thank you.
0: The song that he chose is Blue Monday. I don't think he knew it was from a film, but it is, in fact, from Atomic Blonde.
7: Yeah.
0: That's the song to go out on. Enjoy that?
7: Yeah, lovely.
0: You're laughing at my interviewing? You just get to sit there and do nothing.
7: That's why
0: you're laughing when he's on the show. And he doesn't know that you're not laughing at him.
7: Yes, I think that's good, though.
0: It's like when I go, yeah, Mark likes that, and then you just go... It's like, he doesn't know what's
7: well,
0: going on there.
7: You should have made the joke, then.
0: I'm sweating. That is the that was the most awkward 10 minutes of my life.
7: That's
0: look at
7: brilliant.
0: The sweat. Look at the sweat.
7: Because that was a nice bloke.
0: That's unbelievable. He was a nice bloke.
7: I tell you what, he sounds like German Rob. He could be German Rob.
0: German Rob is a feature from our sister show, Newsish.
7: He's got the same voice.
0: Yeah. Right, well, look, that was Forrest. Good luck. Go and check him out in The Miseducation of Cameron Post or see him. He's the young, if you don't remember him, he's the young boy. This might be a spoiler.
7: Spoiler!
0: Gets killed off. I was probably too quick. There you go. So, you've been listening to The Film-ish Show. I'm, of course, Sean Walsh, joined, as always, by Mark Simmons.
7: Make sure you retweet, subscribe, and, you know, to get messages on Twitter. Let us know what you think.
0: Yeah, that's it. Cut! That was The Film.

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1: Hello, you are listening to the Filmish show. I'm, of course, Sean Walsh, joined, as always, by Mark Simmons.
2: Hello.
1: So, for the regular listeners, you'll know that what happens is, before we record this, we record Newsish, our sister show, and in between the records, we go for a half a chicken and chips, and we start every show absolutely battered. No, not drunk, but just deflated. I've just been looking at Mark the last 2 minutes. It's like watching a bird slowly die. Look at the state of you. You look hungover.
2: Mate, it's just come on. I could honestly sit here, close my eyes, and fall asleep.
1: Sleep. Genuinely try and sleep whilst I'll tell the listeners what's coming up. We'll have Save It for the Podcast, where myself and Mark will catch up on air. If he's awake, then it'll be movie news. That's followed by Mark's DVD review. Then we'll be talking to Danny Ward, who'll be giving us his movie pitch, followed by the box office top three, and ending on our hateful three with our special guest, comedian, comic actor, writer, Marek Larwood. Are you genuinely asleep?
2: I'm not, but it feels so nice.
1: It's ridiculous. I've genuinely never heard a show where someone's just would rather be asleep and is admitting it. Well,
2: I'm awake now. I've got a cup of tea in front of me.
1: I've also got a herbal tea. Right, so I'm going to try that, and you're going to start telling me your Save It for the Podcast.
2: You're going to try what?
1: I'm just going to shut my eyes whilst you tell me your what you wanted to discuss.
2: It's not like a major one. I wrote it down because it came up in conversation with someone.
1: Genuinely, this is absolutely amazing.
2: It's lovely. Why don't we just do this?
1: It's like I'm asleep at work and it's naughty. Go on, do Save It for the Podcast.
2: Have I ever told you this? When I worked at the cinema, Cineworld in Ashford.
1: Hang on, we both worked at a cinema.
2: Yeah.
1: Have we ever discussed that?
2: I don't know.
1: I got in trouble with my manager because I was meant to. You remember, like, sometimes there would be an usher and you'd overlook the audience to make sure everything's okay, no one's talking. If it was like a busy, you know, Friday. And he caught me in the foyer just wandering about. And he's like, aren't you meant to be in screen too? I was like, yeah, but it's Kill Bill and I don't want to see the end.
2: That's funny.
1: I was just really honest. And I got in trouble for wearing black nail varnish.
2: Did you?
1: Yeah.
2: I feel that's something you'd do back then.
1: Pretty rock and roll.
2: Back in those days, they had a deluxe bar. So it was this really nice... Well, it's not nice, but it's a comfy area in front of the screen. So the people that pay more money for their tickets can go in, have a seat, have an alcoholic drink, and then go in, and then you also can cook food for them and take it to them. Like, it's a real nice...
1: No way! Yeah, that's how they do it in America.
2: Yeah, it's brilliant. But great. They got rid of that now. So, but when you're working in there, when the film's on, you've got nothing to do. So I was just sitting there once, and I fell asleep.
1: Yeah.
2: This is on topic. And I woke up one of the scariest things.
1: Yeah.
2: Everyone that was on shift was standing watching me.
1: That's terrifying.
2: Someone had seen me, went and got everyone, and then everyone who wasn't on a department where they can leave, they're just watching me. And I opened my eyes, and then I just closed them again.
1: I did a gig a few months ago in Leicester Square Theatre, and was asleep seconds before I went on.
2: Really?
1: Genuinely.
2: I think it must be because we're getting old. Another time, everyone was in the deluxe.
1: Okay.
2: And then there's a manager coming that everyone hated.
1: Yeah.
2: And everyone ran off. I was in this, like, you know, you do a bit in your routine about what's the best... Oh, what's it called in the pub where the...
1: The booth.
2: The booth.
1: A booth.
2: It was like a booth. So I was stuck in the middle, so I couldn't get anywhere. So I went under the table, right?
1: You hit...
2: I sat under the table, and the manager came in. And obviously, the person who was meant to be there was there. Yeah. And she was slagging me off big time.
1: What is she saying?
2: Well, basically, that wasn't doing any work. We just drove...
1: You went under a table. That's amazing.
2: I know, yeah.
1: Okay, it's now time for movie news.
2: That wasn't what I was going to save.
1: Okay, but I do want to crack on. This is a film-ish show. Tell me in a second. We're going to do one bit of movie news. One bit of movie news. One bit. Stop saying I'm like
2: movie
1: Partridge.
2: News.
1: Big news. Disney have announced that Lady and the Tramp is in development. Okay, for a live-action film. Mark's tea is a bit hot.
2: It's really hot.
1: Does this excite you? Live-action Lady and the Tramp, Mark?
2: Yes, and I'll tell you why.
1: Because, I'd love to know why.
2: Because that was one of three Disney films I had on VHS when I was a kid. So I'd watch that one a lot.
1: What were the other two? Let me guess.
2: Okay,
1: Robin Hood.
2: Yes.
1: Yes!
2: That's my favourite one. Come on,
1: of course it is. It's got ginger in it.
2: Unbelievable. That is why I like it.
1: Aladdin.
2: No.
1: Oh, God, of course not. That's in the 90s.
2: It's something that is shit.
1: There was a bit too much swearing on this show last week for my liking, so cut that out.
2: From you?
1: No, you got a bit more swearing. Yeah, you did.
2: Oh, right,
1: okay, it's rubbish.
2: Yeah, I hated it, and I was so annoyed. It was a birthday present. I was excited, and then it's terrible.
1: Oh, that is sad.
2: Yeah.
1: Was it The Rescuers?
2: No, it's unorthodox.
1: I don't know a rubbish Disney film. Oh, it's not a Disney film.
2: Not technically. Oh, it is
1: what
2: Disney.
1: Do you mean,
2: it's Disney. It's Disney.
1: But it's a film. It's live action.
2: Okay, I give you it's Mickey Mouse.
1: Fantasia.
2: Yeah, awful. The worst thing. As a kid, that is the worst cartoon ever made. I'm so glad you guessed it. Horrendous. I never watched it all the way through. Never. Never watched it all the way through. Just like singing and dancing rubbish. It's a cartoon. It's not a skill for they can dance, is it?
1: I'm just finding it so funny how disappointed you. I can see. Just there's no story. Just short films.
2: No.
1: Where's the comedy?
2: Awful.
1: Oh.
2: And Mickey Mouse is good, but not that. Rubbish. It's rubbish.
1: There's the review.
2: I've never thought about that. I haven't thought about that for years, but I think that is my least favourite film ever.
1: Okay.
2: Yeah, it is. It must be.
1: Okay.
2: So that was a bit of movie news.
1: Yeah, that was what was movie news?
2: The Lady and the Tramp.
1: It's going to be directed by I think you reviewed this. The Lego. Is it Ninjago?
2: Ninjago.
1: Director Charlie Bean. But Lego Ninjago didn't do that well. I was surprised by that.
2: You're surprised it didn't do well? Or surprised he's got the job.
1: Yeah, he's got the job. Right. Well, there's a bit.
2: The reason that didn't do well is because it didn't have any classic characters in it.
1: There's a theory. So what were you going to say before we give you the next bit
2: just a quick one.
1: Movie
2: you
1: news?
2: Know at the Oscars, the Hollyoaks actor woman...
1: Yes.
2: Her short film...
1: If you knew... Mark, can I say something? If you knew you were going to be talking about her, why didn't you find out her name?
2: Because I literally, just before we came on, you said to me, have you got anything for... Save it for the podcast. And I went... The radio show. And
1: there you
2: I
1: go.
2: Went,
1: there's the magic of showbiz.
2: And I looked
1: there.
2: At my phone, and on my phone, I've got notes...
1: Rachel Shenton.
2: Yes,
1: is that right.
2: I looked on my phone and I always make notes if I think of something that would be suitable to talk about.
1: Yeah, well done.
2: And we were talking about that short film. I think my mum or someone said they'd really like to watch it. And then we're like, how do you watch one of the short films that wins like at the Oscars? Like, I Googled it. I couldn't find out how you'd watch it.
1: So it's just a question to me?
2: Yeah, how do you watch the short films that are at the Oscars? And what's the point of winning awards if you can't watch them?
1: Don't know. In other movie news, Steven Spielberg confirms that Indiana Jones 5 will be ready for release April 2019. Come on, Indiana Jones 5.
2: Yep.
1: If Harrison Ford doesn't get into another plane crash.
2: I think we've chatted about this before.
1: Yeah.
2: I've never been a...
1: Indiana Jones fan. That is absolutely ridiculous.
2: No.
1: Harrison Ford... I've said this before in old episodes of the Filmish show. If I could be any man, Harrison Ford. Love him.
2: Do you?
1: Yeah. If you could be any man?
2: Well, I think we've had this discussion before.
1: Yeah.
2: Ryan Reynolds?
1: No, that was if you could have any man.
2: That was going to be a regular thing as
1: well. I forgot about that.
2: Ryan, which Ryan?
1: Well, we asked Marek which Ryan he would prefer.
2: Let's bring this back.
1: To have sex with.
2: Yes.
1: That was it, wasn't it? Ryan Reynolds or Ryan Gosling.
2: Which is my choice.
1: And mine's Ryan Gosling.
2: Yeah. Cool. And so far, Ryan Reynolds, when we did it, was winning. Yeah. Would you really want to be like an old man now?
1: No,

0: Oh my god, that
1: Guns
0: was
1: N' Roses, Terminator intense. 2. Right, check it out. So coming up, we've got Danny's movie pitch, but first it's time for Mark's DVD review. Mark's DVD review, DVD review, DVD review, DVD review, DVD review, DVD review, DVD review, DVD review, DVD review, DVD review.

0: So this week I'm reviewing Molly's Game, because that's shortly out on DVD. I asked my mate if he wanted to come to the cinema. He said, "Is anyone else coming, and what are you watching?" I said, "Molly's Game." He said, "I don't know her, but what are we watching?" Jessica Chastain plays Molly Bloom, a high-stakes poker hostess. She hosts to some of LA's richest, including a very famous actor. She found out he was good at poker firsthand. She would provide them with food and drink. The fruit selection wasn't great, because you would hear the players say that they only had a pair.
1: I like that one. Anyway. You should try and put that in your... Could you put that in a gambling... Could you put that in your set?
0: I don't know,
1: and
0: maybe.
1: It's not about Molly's Game, it's about gambling. My friend was gambling the other day.
0: Yeah, maybe. Molly is then arrested for illegal gambling. She doesn't know how they found out and is annoyed. I should think the FBI bug her.
1: What?
0: They bug her. You know, like someone bugs you?
1: Yeah.
0: It's a bit forced, that one. Just remember the pair one.
1: Okay, yeah.
0: As well as other crimes, she's also accused of prostitution. She pays her lawyer to get her off, which is the sort of thing that they were accusing her of doing.
1: Very nice.
0: That's right, isn't it?
1: Yeah, yeah, yeah. I like that.
0: Excellent movie. I give it 8 marks. Immons out of 10.
1: Is it an excellent movie?
0: Yeah, I really enjoyed it. It's really good, but her performance is excellent in it.
1: Are you into gambling? I can't imagine you're into gambling.
0: No, I've got a good self-control with it. But I've been and played roulette at the casino.
1: Jesus wept. Have a nap. You have a nap. I'll take over. Okay, do you like other Aaron Sorkin films? Because he directed that. He also did the Steve Jobs movie.
0: I didn't like the Steve Jobs one, did I?
1: You didn't like the Steve Jobs one? I can't remember. You didn't like it?
0: Boring.
1: I really liked it.
0: No.
1: And the Facebook movie. That's what everyone calls
0: Facebook
1: it.
0: Movie.
1: Everyone calls it the Facebook movie. Social Network.
0: Yeah, I think that was better than the Jobs one.
1: Okay.
0: What about gambling with you? I reckon you'd love a bit of gambling.
1: What?
0: I imagine that you avoid it because you know you might get into trouble.
1: No, what it is, I just can't. Basically, right? I never. Oh, I've just realised David Fincher directed Social Network, and when I say I just realised, a wonderful producer Natalie just wrote it up on the screen. What else did Aaron Sorkin do then? He did West Wing.
0: Aye.
1: Oh, right, but he wrote the... Right, good. I was right about something. Right, good. So he wrote The Social Network, but Fincher directed and Danny Boyle. Actually, there's some other movie news. Movie news. Sorry, that's the jingle for...
0: I had a mouthful of tea.
1: Movie news.
0: Movie news.
1: That Danny Boyle will be doing the new Bond. Will be doing the lot... Oh, you... Trying to wind me up. Danny Boyle will be directing the last Daniel Craig Bond.
0: That'd be brilliant.
1: Exciting.
0: Do we know anything about that Bond?
1: Daniel Craig will be playing it, and it'll be directed by Danny Boyle, so yes. I just told you. Right, okay.
0: What were we
1: talking about? Casino. Well, basically, in the gambling, it's like Pulp Fiction, this. Yeah. Non-linear. I never understood gambling. How could you be addicted to that? It's ridiculous. Someone that, you know,
0: yeah,
1: used to enjoy a cigarette, whatever, and a ladder like a drink. I just thought, how can you be addicted? There's no physical... It's so stupid. Then, got to a boxing, and I put some money down on a fight. I can't remember what fight it was. But basically, the bloke nearly knocked him out in the round that I'd guessed, and it was insane.
0: Yeah.
1: The adrenaline that rushes through your body, and I thought, better not do that again.
0: And do you think...
1: Because that was...
0: Do you think if he had knocked him out and you'd have won, that would have been game over?
1: That must have been surely game over. Well, because he had knocked him out. Yay! There we go!
0: We're back.
1: Two comics.
0: The chicken is gone.
1: That makes it sound like you've had a dump. Right, so, there you go. That was Mark's DVD review.
0: Oh, there you go, mate.
1: So, it's now time for Danny's movie pitch. This is the section of the show where we have our guest, Danny Ward, come onto the show to pitch us a movie idea of his that myself and Mark may or may not green light. Hello, Danny Ward.
2: Hi, guys. How you doing?
1: Good, mate.
0: Hello, mate.
2: Hi, mate.
1: Where are you?
2: Ascot.
1: Ascot. Why?
2: Just a few bits and pieces going down.
1: What's going down? What are you doing in Ascot? Have you been doing a gig?
2: Yeah, just doing a bit of motivation in a school, you know. Giving something back.
1: What are you talking about?
2: Just doing a bit of sort of workshopping in a school.
1: What's that?
2: Motivation. Just sort of building motivation through comedy.
1: Is that really what you've been doing?
2: Yeah.
1: Bit of cash.
2: Yeah, I'm halfway through. I'm sat in the car park. I'm looking at minibus. it's a posh school. I'm looking at 8 minibuses in a row.
1: Very nice. Okay, Danny, we're ready for your pitch, if you are.
2: Yeah, absolutely. And I tell you what, I might ruffle some feathers with this one.
3: Oh.
2: Seems like only last week I was pitching Mince Pies the movie, but already it's the last show before Easter. I wanted something seasonal. I thought Easter bunnies, but with Peter Rabbit just hitting the screens, no way. Then it hit me, like Humpty Dumpty falling off a wall. A heartfelt British comedy set in an Easter egg factory starring Mackenzie Crook, but also with a socio-political message. They said it can't be done. Oh, but it can. It's the factory's busy period, early January. And just as cream eggs make their way onto the shelves, so too are the Easter eggs going into production. Meet Peter, Mackenzie Crook's character, the foreman. He's an Easter egg man through and through. He lives, breathes, eats, sleeps Easter eggs. And this is his happiest time of the year. But his life is soon turned upside down when the Easter egg factory is bought by Dr. Smith,
3: uh-oh,
2: a politically correct dentist, lottery winner, and now Easter egg factory owner.
1: Oh, my God.
2: Concerned, as he is, with modern cultural sensibilities, Dr. Smith plans to change the name of Easter eggs to holiday eggs and remove all the sugar, making them of carob, not chocolate. Have you ever had carob?
1: No. What is carob? Are our audience going to know what carob is?
2: Yeah, well, it's sort of like a substitute for chocolate, but it hasn't got any chocolate in it. Well, you know your couscous rice line? It's like that. It's chocolate for people like that.
1: That's a reference to something I do in stand-up, but okay, right, ignore that.
2: But
1: right.
2: It's rancid. Rancid.
1: Yes.
2: Peter is up in arms as he thinks about all the joy that will be sapped from the children who love that thin chocolate that only an Easter egg provides. His only hope is to raise enough money to open up his own Easter egg factory and embarks on a major fundraising initiative in order to get the production lines up and running in time for Easter Sunday.
3: Come on.
2: We see jumble sales, quiz nights, cake bakes and more,
3: yes,
2: as Peter and his crew of egg-loving locals come together in this vital cause. But just as they come close to reaching their target, the money is stolen. Surely Dr. Smith wouldn't stoop so low, would he? Will they recover the money? Will the Easter eggs get made? Will Easter be saved? This is the comedy we've all laid in wait for. It will have you cracking up and spitting feathers if you miss it. I give you the Easter Egg Hunter. That's a reference to the Dr. Smith who's going after Easter eggs.
1: Yeah, wonderful. Fantastic. I mean, I absolutely... Go on, Mark. You look ready to speak.
0: Well, I was
1: eager.
0: Really loving it.
1: Yeah.
0: And then it lost me a little bit.
1: It did at the end, Peter. It felt like it was really building to a climax.
0: Petered out.
1: Petered out, well done. But then it just became about, like, will a bloke...
0: find some money.
1: Yeah.
2: Well, they're raising the money, you see. They're doing well.
0: Is it a comedy?
1: No.
2: Yes. It's a heartfelt comedy, Mark, with a social political message.
1: Ah.
0: Oh, yeah.
1: Okay.
2: So they want to change the name of Easter eggs to holiday eggs.
1: But are people going to watch this outside of Easter, Danny?
0: I've never known an Easter movie.
1: No.
2: No, well, quite. Hello, USP.
1: Yeah? Peter Rabbit's going to go for it, I suppose.
2: That's true. I mean, I haven't seen it myself.
0: Is that an Easter movie?
2: What?
0: No, Nativity's...
1: No, it's Christmas.
2: Is that an Easter movie, Mark?
0: That's when he dies, the other one. What's the one...
2: You're a heathen, mate.
0: What's the one that Mel Gibson did?
1: For Passion of the Christ!
0: That's Easter movie, isn't it?
1: Oh, God.
0: Similar sort of vibe to that, Danny.
1: What's What Women Want? Is that seasonal? Right, okay. Danny, I think I like this. I thought, as Mark said, it petered out. Also, I don't think there's much of a market for this film outside of Easter. Passion of the Christ has Jesus in it. I think he's got the mileage to run throughout the entire year. So I'm going to say no.
0: Unless that could be a twist. Maybe Mackenzie Crook could be, like it turns out, maybe starts getting followers in his quest. And then that could be like he's like Jesus. Then I reckon I'd be more on board.
1: I'm going to say no. So, Mark, are you going to green light it?
0: If you say no, I've got to say no.
1: Really. Well, not really.
0: I can't fund it.
1: Well, it could just be a maybe.
0: Put it into
2: No, forget it. It needs to be better. It's fine. Yeah. It's the ending was limp. I get it. Taking notes on board.
1: What was it called again?
2: Easter Egg Hunter.
1: Okay, Easter Egg Hunter. That's a no for Easter Egg Hunter. If there are any Twitter listeners that disagree, please tweet us and we'll make sure that Danny gets it. Danny, we'll speak to you on the next episode and hopefully we can green light a film for you.
2: Better next time, guys. See you later.
0: Bye, mate.
1: Cheers, mate. Goodbye. Another Easter film, by the way, is Candy Chicks and Rock and Roll. It was a sort of animated film.
0: And the point of that is, I'd never heard of it.
1: It's what? Oh, it's called Hop. Oh, that was just a quote. What's that then? That is a confusing poster. Right, there's an Easter film called Hop. Don't see it. And Life of Brian?
0: Right, yeah, Life of Brian, yeah, technically.
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4: What a perfect run-in that was.
5: Yeah.
4: To speak with Rob Schneider on the telephone.
6: The first time I ever heard the C word out loud, I mean, I knew that it existed.
4: Yeah.
6: Then when I was 13, my first trip to London, England, and like within 45 seconds of being in the country, I had heard the word about 90 times.
4: Yeah.
6: Somebody on the double-decker bus had, you know, had taken somebody else's seat. Next thing you know, I said, yay, fucking
3: cunt.
6: You bloody
3: cunt.
6: You are, you fucking
3: cunt. Yeah. Like, every Monday. From 2 p.m.
5: Foobar Radio.
1: That's time for the UK box office top three, three, three. UK, K.
7: Oh my God.
1: Box office.
7: Get down.
1: Top three. The UK box office top three. What was that? So for any new listeners, that was the UK box office top three jingle. And we usually put like famous quotes, try and get famous quotes into the jingle. But instead, Mark held like an air machine gun and said, oh, get down. What was that?
7: What's up, like, actually?
1: Get down. Pull it together, man. What was it you said before that? You went, oh, my God. What's that from?
7: I don't know. I just put more into it than I was expecting.
1: I know. It really went for it. You meant to do film lines. For God's sake. Okay. I hate snakes. That would have been one of the lines I was going to say.
0: This is with Indiana Jones. Plane, is it?
1: Oh. Indiana Jones. Right. Mark's got the giggles. So there we go. He's actually crying of laughter. It's unbelievable. Can we... Fuck. Hello! You've got the real version of Jimmy Carr's fake laugh. Oh, God. Right.
7: Once I go.
1: Oh,
7: God.
1: Right. Okay. Do you need a tissue?
7: Fine.
1: You're fine. Put it together. Oh. In at number three. Black Panther. Director, Ryan Coogler. Also directed Creed and Fruitvale Station. Oh, no, I heard of... You seen Fruitvale Station?
7: No.
1: You saw Creed?
0: Oh, Creed 2's going to have Dolph Lundgren in, isn't it?
1: Is it?
0: Yeah, that's what I've heard.
1: So it's going to have the bloke that killed his dad?
0: I think... Okay, we might need to look this up for sure, but the I think it's going to be his son against Creed.
1: No, that is actually amazing.
0: I think.
1: That is actually... So, like, basically, a new Rocky IV.
0: Yeah.
1: Okay.
0: But he didn't die, did he, in it? So he's probably is there as his son's trainer or something. That might be the case.
1: Brilliant. Now you're talking my language.
0: That'd be good, wouldn't it? Drago, isn't it?
1: Amazing. So, okay, number three, Black Panther. We've discussed this on the show before, as it's obviously was at number one.
0: Yeah.
1: I think, again, this might have to be confirmed, but I think it broke all Marvel records apart from the first Avengers. I think this is the highest in the cinema, the highest opening weekend of any Marvel film.
0: Mm.
1: Bar the original Avengers Assemble. Yeah. I think you liked it more than me. I know what the film meant and what the sort of issues and the weights that the film was carrying.
0: Yeah.
1: And obviously I commend that. That's amazing. That's good. And it just shows that also, I mean, it shouldn't have to be like this, but there is a market for that, for, what would you say, mainstream black cinema, I suppose.
0: Yeah.
1: Do you know what I mean? And audiences will go out in big numbers. But apart from that, the actual film, I did have to... Did I tell you this? I had to leave early.
0: No, it don't surprise me.
1: So no, I had to leave. I was in America, and I had to leave early because I dropped my phone, and it was getting repaired at the Apple Store, and I had to go and collect it before the shop shut. And yeah. so I walked. I was a white guy that walked out. I just thought not look good. Just like half an hour before the end, just me walking out like I've gone, not for me. Too many blacks.
0: Oh, God.
1: Do you know what I mean?
0: Yeah.
1: But I was enjoying it, but I just wasn't enjoying it any more than any of the others, really.
0: Yeah, yeah. It's got the same. It's got the same format, hasn't it? It's got the same.
1: That's a superhero movie, yeah.
0: Yeah, it's the same. It's they got their way of doing it, and they know what works.
1: But for Ragnarok.
0: Ragnarok
1: was, you know, hilarious. I mean, it's a comedy.
0: Yeah, yeah.
1: Really funny.
0: Yeah. Ant-Man, I really like.
1: Ant-Man.
0: Liked. And Guardians of the Galaxy, obviously, I think.
1: You're just listing films,
0: I'm listing films that I think I probably enjoyed more than this one.
1: Oh, right, okay.
0: But obviously they haven't got as big a meaning behind it, but...
1: How many what out of five would you... Or did you give it? I can't remember.
0: I don't know if we did we?
1: I think maybe because it was an Oscar special, we didn't or something.
0: Yeah.
1: So how? All right, there you go. There's the question. How many what out of five would you give it?
0: I guess.
1: Here's a question. What do you think of the Black Panther as a superhero? Because I don't imagine.
0: Yeah.
1: In all seriousness, has still got to be a show that people are listening to.
0: Yeah.
1: Right?
0: Okay.
1: You've already had the giggles, you've slept, and now you're interrupting the host.
0: Yeah, sorry.
1: Okay.
0: The thing is... No, don't leave. Don't walk out. Sean, come back.
5: Talk about Black Panther.
0: Come back. No, it's not never mind the Buzzcocks, mate. Talk about Black Panther. Ah, Black Panther, eh? Is he actually gone? What's he doing? Is he just waiting? I didn't think it was that bad, what I was saying. Anyway, Black Panther, good film. Anyway, let's go to number two on the box office chart, which is... Peter Rabbit, is it? Is it Peter Rabbit?
5: Oh, it's not easy,
0: Is it Peter Rabbit?
5: Not easy without me.
0: The point is, Sean, I needed someone else, but you were complaining because I was here. So it's the opposite trouble.
1: You're interrupting.
0: So it's Peter Rabbit, is
1: it? Stop interrupting. Let me talk.
0: Is it... What were you going to say?
1: It's Tomb Raider 2.
0: Oh, is it?
1: In the number two. It's Tomb Raider, not Tomb Raider 2.
0: What were you going to say before when I was interrupting you?
1: Who cares? Tomb Raider 2. No, Tomb Raider is number two. There we go. What is going on? It's that fucking chicken. That's what it is. The chicken.
0: Know.
1: It just messes you. Even when you think, I've got past the chicken now, it comes back and gets you. Tomb Raider.
0: Yeah.
1: Now, a lot of people won't have seen this. I didn't watch it. I saw that it got one star in the Times.
0: Yeah.
1: And it completely, like, went for it.
0: Really?
1: So, first of all, what I want to know is, before you talk about this Tomb Raider.
0: Yeah.
1: Did you like the games?
0: Never into games.
1: Sorry?
0: Never been into games. Computer games or anything like that. It's never really... What?
1: What did you do then?
0: I went and played sport. Tennis.
1: Oh my God.
0: And football and basketball and taekwondo and cricket.
1: So you didn't have a PlayStation?
0: I did have one.
1: But you didn't play it?
0: Not really.
1: N64? Mate, you've missed... I'm telling you, you've missed out on some golden years.
0: Like what?
1: GoldenEye on the N64?
0: Never heard of it.
1: Of
0: course I have.
1: GoldenEye on the
0: N64. Yeah. So was that the first one it came out with?
1: So, can't remember. So did you not play Tomb Raider?
0: Only with around my mate's house or something. I'd watch them play Tomb Raider.
1: Mate, are you one of those?
0: I prefer watching. It's like watching a film.
1: What weird. You're like a parent. Just sits there watching your kids play a computer game. I got a special cartridge that you could plug into the back.
0: Oh, is this naughty?
1: Very naughty. That you could plug into the back of your PS1.
0: Yeah.
1: Before it's called a PS1, a PlayStation.
0: Yeah.
1: Right? And you put a code in, and it dyed what? Lara Croft's hair blonde, and you got to see her breasts.
0: What?
1: Yeah, took off her top.
0: Shut up.
1: Yeah, you plugged it into the back of the PlayStation.
0: Typical blonde.
1: Yeah. Amazing. True story, though.
0: That's amazing.
1: That is true. I'm getting a note from the producer. That's not true. That is true. Yeah, I'd make Lara Croft
0: so the whole
1: topless.
0: Time. So when someone's attacking there, would that sort of distract them?
1: Huh?
0: When someone's attacking there, would that distract them?
1: It'd distract me. Hey, come on. There you go. Yeah, that. Imagine, remember the graphics as well, how bad they were.
0: No, because I didn't play it.
1: Well, right, 32-bit, so everything was pixelated.
0: Right.
1: And it was still a... Yeah. So, did you like the previous Tomb Raider films?
0: Films?
1: Yeah.
0: How many were there?
1: The Angelina Jolie films.
0: Has there been more than one?
1: Yes, Cradle of Life was the second one.
0: I can't remember them. Did you like them? I like her.
1: Did I like them? No, not really.
0: No.
1: So you didn't go into the cinema thinking, Sean, or probably the audience are probably wondering, is this better than the last franchise? You won't be able to answer that question.
0: I assumed it would be, because I didn't think the last franchise was meant to be very good. Was it?
1: No, not really.
0: No, so I just assumed it would be better.
1: Right, Mark, tell us about Tomb Raider.
0: I went and watched it, Sean.
1: Yes.
0: It was more of an origin story, the beginning. So
1: yeah, that was very popular.
0: Really remember the Lara Croft. That is Lara Croft. What's Angelina Jolie one?
1: Yeah.
0: But you found out how she because in the game she just goes straight into being a kick ass, can beat everyone up.
1: You said I've taken the Batman Begins approach. You get to see how she comes from. What is she? She's a courier.
0: Yeah.
1: Cycling courier.
0: She's a cycling courier, but she's from a family, a well-off family, and her dad is goes out and is an adventurer.
1: Yeah, archaeologist, bit like Indiana Jones.
0: But he's got lots of money and
1: sure.
0: Yeah, but they don't really explain. There's one point I did have about it. They don't really explain why he was going off and doing these things. They didn't really explain why. They said he was rich, so he could afford to go and do these things. They didn't really say why. But she's shown at the beginning as having like weaknesses, and like she's like they show her in a boxing ring fighting a bit of MMA against another girl, and she gets beat up. So she's not shown as being this. She's not shown as being this invincible fighter that you kind of from the games and
1: yeah.
0: So I really liked the origin story aspect of it. And it was quite long until it got to the point of going into a tomb.
1: The film was quite... I think it's about to say the film was quite long until the end. Yeah.
0: Right. But until the point when she goes in the tomb, I did enjoy that bit.
1: Okay.
0: But when she goes in the tomb, don't get me wrong, it's like got all the fancy special effects.
1: Action scenes.
0: But there's nothing new. We've seen it all before in, like say, Indiana Jones or anything of that ilk.
1: I think for computer game fans, from the trailer, I think I've seen that there'll be a few sort of nice little gems for the people that used to play on the PlayStation 1. Like the way that she jumps.
0: Oh, okay.
1: Is the way that she used to jump in the game. Cool stuff like that. It's fun.
0: So I didn't pick up on
1: that.
0: You
1: wouldn't have picked up on that because you were playing basketball.
0: I wouldn't say it was one star.
1: It was
0: entertaining. I thought it was entertaining.
1: Was it too long, like most films?
0: Nah.
1: No, it was fine.
0: But I thought it broke it up nice because, the story getting up to the point of going into the tomb.
1: Yeah.
0: And then when she's in the tomb, it's changing it up a bit, changing the vibes.
1: Yeah.
0: So I thought it was good. I enjoyed it. There are bits that are stupid.
1: Like what?
0: Oh, God, I wish I'd remembered.
1: But mate, it's the film. I know I've not seen anything, but you did see it.
0: No, there's just points that are ridiculous. Like there's the guy that she's sort of against in it.
1: What some might say the bad guy. Yeah,
0: the bad guy.
1: Fuck.
0: Language, Sean.
1: Unbelievable.
0: The bad guy.
1: Yeah.
0: It's like so. I don't really want to give her a spoiler. Spoiler.
1: Okay, there's a spoiler warning there.
0: Yeah, okay, there's a spoiler warning. So it's all about finding this this old woman in the tomb that was buried alive, and they said she had magical powers and she was buried there because she had caused trouble. There's a twist. I won't give away the twist.
1: Yeah.
0: But the bad guy, wants to take a part of her into the world because it has magical powers to it. So
1: yeah.
0: But he finds out that it's not what it seems. Ooh. And that this thing is actually really dangerous.
1: Yes.
0: Yet he still wants to take... It just makes no sense.
1: Yeah, it sounds boring. You've bored me talking about it.
0: Yeah.
1: Okay, so that's Tomb Raider in number two. And number one for the Easter break, it's Peter Rabbit, which I've not seen.
0: Oh, so there is... Oh, yeah.
1: And I have no interest in... So there is...
0: Easter
1: theme. An Easter theme. I did say that, actually, but you were talking over me.
0: That doesn't sound like me.
1: Peter Rabbit.
0: Yeah.
8: There you go. In at number one.
0: I don't know much about it.
8: Directed by Will Gluck, who directed Easy A, Friends with Benefits, and the remake of Annie, which I didn't think did very well. And it stars James Corden and Domhnall Gleeson, as well as, I can't say...
0: The voiceover star of them.
8: Yeah.
0: The voiceover. Are there humans in it? Is it a bit like Paddington, or is it all a cartoon?
8: Who's that?
0: Faisal Bazzi.
8: Faisal Bazzi.
0: Barzai.
8: Okay.
0: Z.
8: Not seeing it. It's a feature adaptation of Beatrix Potter's classic tale of a rebellious rabbit trying to sneak into a farmer's vegetable garden.
0: Sounds very exciting.
8: I'm not going to see it. I've got no interest.
0: I mean, Danny's movie pitch sounds better than that.
8: And I remember people weren't happy with James Corden doing the voice for the rabbit. I know there was a bit of a backlash over
0: Why?
8: That. I think that I've gathered that I think Peter Rabbit is meant to be a bit more sort of, a bit more English and proper, perhaps.
0: Yeah.
8: But James Corden also, you know, is big in America, I think, apparently, and yeah. therefore might be able to, you know, sell some seats over there. Yeah. So that's a reason. Not going to see it. I imagine it's crap.
0: It's obviously doing well, though.
8: Why?
0: Because it's the top of the box office.
8: Oh, yeah.
0: You idiot.
8: There you go. Right. So that was the UK box office top.
0: Get down!
8: Three. Shut up, you idiot.

0: People Are Strange by Echo and the Bunnymen. That is from The Lost Boys.
1: Oh, nice.
0: There you go. Have you seen that?
1: Kiefer Sutherland.
0: Well done. Did you see it?
1: Probably.
0: Okay. It's now time to speak to our special guest, comedian, comic actor, writer. It's my friend, who I've been in many things with. It's Marek Larwood. Hello, mate.
2: Oh, hi, Sean.
0: I knew he'd do something stupid. Hello, Marek.
2: Is this a really serious podcast, then?
0: I think... I don't know. What do you reckon? Have you heard any of it?
2: No. I'm sort of saving it for when I retire. Whenever you want to say the best things when you get old. I thought, when I get to 65, I'll just line up these podcasts and listen back to it, so I've got something to look forward to.
1: I do that with roast dinner with Yorkshire pudding, so I'll save him to the end.
0: I do that.
1: Yeah.
0: There you go, that's the same. Marek, you've also got a film podcast.
2: I've stopped doing it. No, listen to it, Sean.
0: It's not stopped us.
2: Yeah, you're still doing it. So, I mean, I don't have to. I've got another one I've just started, which is pointless, yeah.
0: What?
2: So, big podcast pointless, aren't they?
0: But they're fun. Do you do it alone?
2: I've started a new one called Marek Makes a Movie, because, as you know, we all like films. I thought I should try and make a film, and I go and speak to filmmakers, who people who've made short films and editors and stuff like that, about what it takes to make a film, and I try and get people to send me money to which I'm going to use the budget for my film, so I will make a blockbuster.
0: That's a great idea.
2: One day. Yeah.
0: Okay, so what's it called, so people can check it out and then hopefully donate money to your film?
2: It's called Marek Makes a Movie.
0: Oh, you said.
2: But it's really geeky.
0: It's really geeky.
2: If you listen to it, it's like proper sort of boring editing things and sound and microphones.
0: Sort of like this,
2: like that,
0: then. Yeah, yeah. Sort of highbrow shit. Yeah, yeah.
2: Yeah, yeah. Not as sexy, though.
0: Okay, so we've done lots of stuff together. Is this true that you've been in a film, Mitchell and Webb's The Magicians, and you played Colin?
2: Yeah.
0: I don't think you ever told me about that.
2: Oh, it was about 10 years ago.
0: What did you do?
2: A really non-eventful film. Obviously, I was playing someone who may or may not have learning disability.
0: Do you feel typecast? Is that what you're...
2: Yeah. Of a phone call coming. I don't know if you're hearing that beeping. My agent called me. This is the first time in a year. If you can hear that beeping, she's saying, get off that. Whatever you do, don't do that show.
0: Sorry.
2: Magicians on that show.
0: Sorry, mate. You're on this show, and you're contractually, you've got to stay. You're here to tell us your hateful three. What are the three films that you hate the most? We won't keep you long. I know you're going to the cinema. What are you going to see?
2: Yeah. I'm going to go and see this new, what's that bloke with a cleft palate called? Joaquin Phoenix.
0: Oh, yeah. What, where he plays he's Jesus?
2: He's got a new film. I can tell you about it. I always have IMDb, don't know about you, but I always have IMDb on in the background when I'm doing a film podcast, because my memory's absolutely awful.
0: Well, we've got our producer Natalie, who has the brain of she is our IMDb.
2: Oh, really?
0: Yeah, she's brilliant.
2: I'm going to go and see You Were Never Really There, or Never Really Here, rather.
0: Okay,
2: which is about Joaquin Phoenix playing some war veteran. Anyway, so my worst films. Well, I hate all superhero films.
0: Oh,
2: I hate the genre.
0: Black Panther.
2: Well, you can't say hate that. That'd be amazing.
0: Yeah, well done. You passed the test.
2: I'm just sick of superhero films. But if I had to pick three, well, first of all, I'd like to talk about The Shape of Water.
0: Oh,
2: I think it's the worst film to ever win an Oscar.
0: Wow. Amazing. What? Okay, but I really want to hear this. So before you go on, what seems like it might be a rant, what did you think should have won?
2: Well, I haven't seen Phantom Thread. I saw most of the others. I thought it was a poor year for Oscars, but Three Billboards Outside Ebbing, Missouri was the best of them, I thought.
0: Yeah, that's what Mark thought. I would have gone Dunkirk. Tell us about Shape of the Water. The Shape of Water.
2: Basically, a deaf and dumb woman tries to fuck a fish. I mean, a better thing would be me sticking my dick in some cotton chips. That would be better. It's a shit Amelie and a shit Splash. The worst of those two films combined, and it's just got one of those green, you know, like when you see The Matrix, it's really green.
0: Yeah.
2: They've got some weird sort of turquoise wash over it.
0: Yeah.
2: I could not believe that it was nominated and it won. So I think that's overrated for people to go and see that.
0: Yeah, no, that's good to know because that's current as well, so thank you.
2: Have you both seen that?
1: No.
0: I've seen it, yeah. Chick Fucks a Fish. I really like Pads Labyrinth. I agree. Yeah, I don't see how this is one best film, but I didn't dislike it as much as you. Okay, we're gonna move you on swiftly to your second film. If we count as your first, what's your second?
2: I hate gangster films.
0: Do you like films, Marek?
2: Yeah, I love films. I love any film that's got normally got blue in the title is a sign of a good film. Like Blue Ruin, Blue is the Warmest Colour,
0: Blue Velvet.
2: Blue Velvet. Any lesbo films are normally good. not as in pornography, but as in the films about that. I'm a big fan of films. I recently watched my favourite film was embarrassing because it's The Shawshank Redemption. I've watched most of the IMDb top 250.
0: Amazing.
2: It's not cool to say you like The Shawshank Redemption, but
0: I love
2: it again
0: recently. Amazing.
2: It is so brilliant. This is a good game for you, you both do on your show, which we used to do on our now defunct show, which is called the IMDb top. You get your IMDb number. So on IMDb, there's if you scroll to the bottom, it's the Internet Movie Database, which is a sort of Bible, that and Rotten Tomatoes for people who like film. You scroll to the bottom and click on top 250, and it gives you the voted top 250 films of all time.
0: We've got to nick this off Marek's old podcast. Yeah. We've got to do this.
2: Yeah, and you scroll through all the numbers. You go through all the numbers, and the first film that you haven't seen is your IMDb number.
1: Ah.
0: That's amazing. We've got to do that.
1: Yeah,
0: right. We will do that. Next episode of Filmish, we will do that. So okay. So hang on. So you hate all superhero films. You hate all gangster films?
2: Yeah, I hate any film in which someone says Muppet in it that isn't one of the Muppet films.
0: Oh, you mean... You mean like British gangster movies? You don't hate The Godfather?
2: No, I love The Godfather.
0: Yeah.
2: I love American gangster movies are fine.
0: So you don't like Lockstock?
2: I don't mind Lockstock. It's the one I hate the most is The Sweeney, and I also hate Welcome to the Punch. They're both really glamorising arseholes.
0: Yeah.
2: Yeah, that bloke was great. He killed he literally killed people and threatened people, and yet they're somehow glamorised. It's really, really cool, and that's their personality. I hate it. I hate those violent men. And when I see films like that, it makes me want to puke.
0: That's I feel like this hateful free section could go on for a lot longer with you.
2: Yeah, there's a lot of films I don't like.
0: Okay, and so basically we've actually got more. So we've got all superhero films, gangster, for sort of London gangster films. We're going to include Shape of Water. So like a bonus film, what is that before we move on to your song and the end of the show?
2: I think one of the worst films, big budget films I've seen in recent times is The Hobbit.
0: Oh, I couldn't get through that.
2: Both of those.
0: Yeah, that was poor.
2: Awful.
0: That was tough. Mark, Hobbit?
1: I didn't dislike it.
0: Okay. Yeah, no, tough viewing. Why make three films when it's just one?
1: Yeah.
2: Yeah.
1: And it's just repeating The Lord of the Rings.
2: Exactly.
1: Really.
2: And the source material is so good, and I had that much money, to fuck that up is a travesty, really. You shouldn't mess that up. It's just studios, I think, having too much saying things. I don't know. It was just so long, and all the people were... Half the dwarves didn't even look like dwarves. Dwarves aren't good looking. You should never want to bone a dwarf. I'm not saying that. Let me qualify that. I'm not saying that as in dwarves is in the sense of the guy from Game of Thrones. I'm saying dwarves is in the Tolkien dwarves.
0: Yeah. Got you. Not little people. Actual medieval sort of fantasy
1: hairy
0: dwarves.
1: Hairy ones.
0: Cool. We're going to end on that. Marek, thank you so much for speaking to us.
2: My pleasure.
0: And I'll see you on... don't be stupid, we love it. And I'll see you on Ramesh Ranganathan's The Reluctant Landlord sitcom that we're both in.
2: Yes, blood.
0: Wicked.
2: Take care.
1: Bye, mate.
0: Enjoy the film. Ta-da. I think I cut him off saying bye to you. Yeah. So that was Marek Larwood. Thank you so much for coming on. Top man, very funny. This is his song, A Real Hero, by College and Electric Youth. The song from Drive with... Oh, we forgot to ask him which Ryan he would do. Gosling or Reynolds.
1: So quickly, call him back.
0: Yeah.
1: What's that?
0: It's got to be. He's picked us on from Drive. It's got us in. Natalie's
1: right. Nah, not having that.
0: Yeah.
1: I'm not having that.
0: Okay. I've been Sean Walsh. As always.
1: Yeah.
0: Joined by Mark Simmons.
1: Yeah, me.
0: That's it. Cut. That's the film.

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1: We've got something.
2: Ooh. Good afternoon, people with ears.
1: Now, a new sound. Very melodic.
2: A nice slice of psych.
1: A good, solid sound.
3: This is a music show, is it?
2: Yeah.
1: The music. The instruments.
4: Just like a giant Twix.
1: The voices.
2: Guess what my name is? It's Joey Page.
1: And it's ready to go.
2: Wow, you know...
1: Now, play it.
2: Well, well, well. Guess who's back? It's me. Who am I? I'm Joey Page. Welcome to my show. If you've not listened before, you're very welcome, and I am glad that you're here. And if you haven't, hello, my name's Joey Page. I'm 34, I've still got all my own teeth and hair, and I'm going to bring you the best selection of new and interesting alternative music that I have found. And I think today on the show, I may very well have one of the best playlists of music that I have ever put together. I'm very, very pleased with all the songs that we're going to play today. There's nothing in there because I couldn't work out what I wanted to play. I've had a few weeks off. I'm fresh. My playlist is fresh. My guests are also fresh. I've got really great guests on the phone today and in the studio, and all genuinely really interesting, exciting artists. We've got Ellie Bleach coming in the studio to see us. We've got Sophie Hunger, who will be joining us all the way from Germany, I think, or maybe Switzerland. I'm not sure which one she's in at the moment. And also Eddie Argos from Art Brute. And if you think you might know Art Brute, but you're not sure, they were a sort of precursor to all the great punk music that we've got at the moment. And I will be asking if some of that is the reason that they have come out of what seemed like semi-retirement. And we'll be talking to Eddie about him living in Berlin and how having kids might have affected his outlook on the kind of music that he makes, etc., etc. And most importantly of all, because it would be remiss of me if I didn't do this as your friend and guide through the music world, if I didn't ask him if it's actually his real name. Has I got a funny feeling that Argos isn't a real surname? We all know it's a shop, but is it a name? I'll be tackling that and lots of other issues on the show today. Those are the kinds of things that you're going to find out by spending a bit of time with me. Now, got some really great songs coming up, and all of your favourite features, including the barometer of what's good or annoying or whatever. I'm very excited to be back in the chair. My Christmas holiday has been longer than your New Year's resolutions, I suspect. But yeah, if you're listening in live, get in touch, say hi to me. You can tweet at FUBAR Radio, or you can email Joey at FUBARradio.com. If you're listening in the future, then maybe say hello, and then I'll say hello back at a different time, and it'll be like a weird sort of jumping across space-time into the future. I don't know what I'm saying. I barely remember how to do this job. I've been off for so long. I don't know if all the buttons still work. I certainly don't know if my mouth still works, but it sounds like it does. But I'm very excited to be back and what show I've got for you today. So let's kick it off with a piece of new music that I'm very excited to bring you from a free piece from Wolverhampton. They're called Yak. We've played them on the show before. Obviously, we've played them on the show before because they are brilliant. They've got an album coming out on the 8th of February, and this is their new single, Fried. So this is a real good little banger to start us off with the shows of 2019. So here we go. This is Fried by Yak.

Makes me want to go outside and tip some bins over and set fire to some stuff. That's Yak and Fried from their forthcoming album, which is out in February. And I can't wait for that. There's some really good albums coming out. I'm going to talk about that a bit later. But yeah, the album that's coming out is called Pursuit of Momentary Happiness, or Momentary, depending on how you like to pronounce the word momentary. That's the right way to do it, not the way I did it. But I won't judge you. That's Yak, and what a great way to kick off. I was sort of listening to that and punching the air a bit, and I think I might have pulled a muscle in my neck. So real good start to the show. I've been hot on the heels of Yak for about 8 years. I saw them at Hyde Park in one of those summertime concerts, and soon they will be mine. I'm tracking them down. So, Yak, if you're listening, or if you know anyone that knows them, tell them I'm coming for them at some point in 2019. They're on my list. Cool. Right. It's now time to get on with our first feature of the show, and of course, it is my favourite feature of all. It's the barometer of what's good or annoying or whatever.

and whatever. And the good thing, top of the shop gets played out on the show, a song by the person responsible for that good thing on the Brummer. And the worst thing at the bottom, the most annoying thing, gets relegated from the show. So, here we go. Let's have a look. I'm going to start in the middle with some things that I don't quite understand. I'm not really sure. A bit like whatever. Number one. Boogie with the Hoodie. Which I don't know if I'm saying that right, but obviously I am a 34-year-old kind of bordering on working middle-class boy from South East London. I don't know if that's even how you pronounce the words. It's number one in some sort of music chart, and has done so by only selling 823 copies of his single. The rest has all been streaming. Not even downloads, just streaming. And that's the way the world's going, and I'm not sure I like it. Just by listening to something a lot, does that mean... it's dangerous territory, I think, but whatever. It's literally in there for the whatever section, because whatever, I don't really understand how that works, how you can be number one selling so few physical copies. Maybe I'm a dinosaur, I don't know, but I suspect I'm right, as I always am. Now, another thing that I'm not sure about, whatever, there is an art exhibition, an art installation in the middle of the Namibian desert, right? And basically all it is some plinths. And on one of them sits an MP3 player, and it just plays on a loop in the middle of the desert out of six speakers, Toto's Africa. And the artist says that he hopes that that will just play continuously for a million years. What's the point of that? I know the desert is in Africa, and I get the sort of ironic song choice for that, but that just seems like a tragic waste of everyone's time. Don't understand it. It's in the whatever section. Now, moving our way up the table, I'm going to do basically the things that didn't quite make it to the top of the barometer, but are in there, and they're really good. Bombay Bicycle Club are coming back. Hooray! Very excited about that. The Raconteurs have announced a 3-inch Record Store Day single for Record Store Day. Even though Record Store Day isn't until April. Talk about wishing the months away. Why are you telling us about that now? But yeah, I guess that's cool. That's up there. Something for you to think about on the barometer. The person that sold the most albums in 2018, good year for music 2018, wasn't it? I think so. Well, maybe you'll rethink that as I tell you this. In 2018, Eminem sold more albums than anyone else. Very strange. Three things right near the top of the barometer. Deer Hunter. Their album comes out next week. So does Steve Gunn's album, and so does Sharon Van Etten's album. Not next week, this Friday, but, you know, before next week's show, it's kind of what I'm talking about. Yes, yes, yes. Mwah, mwah, mwah. All good stuff. Very excited about those things. There's two things that are up for being relegated from the show. I'm going to go through them, and then I'll tell you who the winner of the barometer of what's good or annoying or whatever is today. One is that... there has been an influx in cassette sales. Come on, everybody. We don't need to know about cassettes. Who's, like, no one's got Discmans. People are doing that. I know people say about the vinyl things, like, oh, will you? But, like, vinyls have got a good quality to them. Tapes sound rubbish. People are only buying cassettes to sound a bit, you know, twee and be a bit, counterculture on purpose. And I know that the people buying cassettes aren't really into music, because here are some of the things that were in the top 20 selling cassettes of 2018. The 1975, I'm not even going to go on about them again. Mumford & Sons, terrible business. Ariana Grande, Kylie Minogue, Snow Patrol, Take That, 30 Seconds to Mars, 21 Pilots. You get the idea. Who are these people buying cassettes, and can they be kicked out of enjoying music because they're ruining it for everyone else? Remarkably, not the thing that's been banned from the show this week, not the bottom of the barometer of what's

and good or annoying or whatever, because that has been reserved for the terrible news, the terrible, terrible, terrible news that a rumour is swelling around that Stereophonics are going to play the Pyramid Stage at Glastonbury. Why? What is the point of the Stereophonics? They make such underwhelming music. So they are the first band to be banned from the show. They've been relegated from the show. We shall not speak of them again unless they do something else terrible. Right, I'm going to tell you what is at the top of the shop. I'm very, very excited about this. I think, mention it in one of the barometers towards the end of last year, the news that it was forthcoming. It's now very, very close indeed. They've got a new single out. They're really ramping up for the release of their first album in God knows how many years. That's right, ladies and gentlemen. The winner of the barometer of what's good or annoying or whatever today is The Specials. They have a new song out. They've got an album coming out in February, and they are doing a string of live dates, which, if you've never seen them live, they are absolutely perfect to go and see. I had a lovely time seeing them a few years ago with my old man, and he had his little Harrington jacket on, and he was stomping around, and watching him stomp around was almost as good as watching The Specials. In fact, it was probably better, but it was a great, great night, and if you've never seen them, you young whippersnappers listening have never seen The Specials, go and see them. They'll change your life, they'll blow you away, they're amazing. And they've got a new single out, which is maybe very, very much doffing its cap to what's going on in the modern world at the moment with all the sort of weird political stuff going on. This song, it's the first new music from them in 100,000 years. Not that long, but you get the idea. It's called Vote For Me, and it's the top of the barometer of what's good or annoying or whatever, and it's by The Specials. I think I've said that enough. Here it is.

is something that is very nice. Nice, nice, nice. Sort of very sort of croony and smooth, but with some sinister undertones. That is Vote For Me by The Specials. They've got loads and loads of live dates coming up. Go check them out. Shortly, we will be joined in the studio by my first guest of the afternoon, Ellie Bleach. But and she's really cool, and she's had some EPs out that have been really great, and it's got a really unique sound, and I'm very excited to bring her to you. We'll be doing best guests with her and all that kind of stuff. But before that, I want to cram in another little ditty that has been in my ears for most of the time I've been off. It's been near the top of my playlist all over Christmas. It is the wonderful Charlotte Gainsbourg, and this is Such a Remarkable Day by her, from her EP Take Two, which came out in mid-December. News has just been announced that she'll be playing Coachella as well, or as I like to call it, Coachella. She is doing that in April. Again, why is everyone telling us about April stuff today? It's still January. This is a great song. I hope you enjoy it if you haven't heard it. And if you have, maybe you care to re-enjoy it. This is Such a Remarkable Day by Charlotte Gainsbourg. I'll be back very shortly indeed.

0: from the circle.
1: I got catfished twice. 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
6: All right, so it's now time to welcome my first guest of 2019, someone who things have been very... that's not even a good way to start. Big things have been very much predicted for this girl. Welcome to the show, Ellie Bleach.
7: Hello.
6: Thanks for coming on. How are you doing? I haven't even turned your mic on, so there we go. That's why you can't hear yourself. There we go. Yeah, just to forewarn you, this is my first show in about 6 weeks, and I am rusty as hell, so sorry about that in advance. You're basically dealing with an untrained chimp today. But yeah, how are you?
7: I'm good, thanks. This is kind of me returning from Christmas hibernation as well.
6: Oh, great. So we're both going to be on top four. Yeah. and I'm not going to bore people with the whole, good Christmas, because I am aware it was a long time ago, even though it's our first day back at work. But, yeah, how are you? What have you been doing today? Tell us a bit about what's going on in general in life.
7: What is going on in life? Well, I'm kind of preparing this week to record some songs next week. So I've been sort of a hermit, getting all my like demos ready and all the everything sort of everything in order to record.
6: And so let's dig a little tiny bit deeper into that, right? How do you in terms of like, are you finding little bits of music still, or like are you still writing little bits of music, or are you fine-tuning lyrics? How do you prepare for going into record some songs?
7: What tends to happen is I'll sort of decide, okay, these are the ones I'm going to record next, and then in the meantime I end up sort of working on very much kind of like horizontal work, where I'll be working on like 10 things half-heartedly at the same time.
6: Right.
7: So I kind of work on other tracks as procrastination because I'm terrible, but
6: that's good procrastination, because the kind of thing that I do is not work-based for procrastination. I'll be like, I'm gonna look up for that person that was in that sitcom 20 years ago and wonder what their life is.
7: This is top tier procrastination, don't worry. I'm still very much into the rest of it.
6: Yeah, but it's good that you can do that and hop from one to the other. I think that's the key to success and actually getting things done, because you are slowly getting it all done.
7: Slowly,
6: but yeah, I won't dwell too much on the slowly side of it. So you're an Essex girl, right? What part of Essex are you from?
7: South End,
6: lovely stuff. I went on one of my very first dates with my wife to South End.
7: Oh,
6: a lovely time down there.
7: It is a romantic town.
6: It can be. As long as you don't get run over by a boy racer in the process. Yeah, it can be. So tell us a little bit about that and how that shaped your sort of your way into music. Do you feel that you like heavily, because I feel like it's a sound that comes across in your music, like there's
7: almost
6: like a bit of an Essex swagger to your lyrics, and a bit, do you know what I mean, like and I just wondered if that's something that you thought about or whether that's completely organic.
7: Well, the sort of Essex, I feel like the South End identity is being from a seaside town is removed from the Essex identity in itself. So I do think a lot of the sort of things like artistically and aesthetically I'm interested in do sort of stem from coming from like a tacky seaside town where just everything is like a kind of shit replica of like Blackpool or Brighton or somewhere like that.
6: Right, yeah.
7: And I think that's why I love like kitsch, nostalgia and stuff that kind of comes across in my music. I think it is a lot to do with where I live. But then there's also the like sort of all my friends from Southend have the same issue of like, you know, deep down you are an Essex lad, an Essex girl.
6: Yeah.
7: But you don't want to admit it.
6: I think it's a good... I love it. Like, I think there's a certain swagger about it and confidence about people from Essex. Like, I always get told that I'm from Essex, even though I'm not. I've just got a fairly similar accent. But people are always like, oh, you're like a cheeky Essex boy. I'm not even from there, but...
7: Oh, the cheekiness, like, which sort of transcends counties.
6: Yeah, it's weird. But I do think that it's a sort of... I don't know, I feel like there's a little swagger that comes across in your music that I quite like, and that's where I put it down to. Mm. I was like, oh, it makes sense, Essex girl.
7: Lots of people, like people I met at university and people I meet at gigs, a lot of them assume I'm Australian until...
6: Really?
7: They talk to me, yeah. Ah. Like, a lot of people.
6: Wow. Well, we've got a resident Australian out there, so we'll play a song and see if they can work out why that might be.
7: Or I can just stare at them and see if we have some kind of kindred connection.
6: Yeah.
7: But
6: no, I definitely didn't pick that up. But I suppose, yeah, because I did listen to your music before I read anything about you, so, and I didn't think that, but maybe I'm just smarter than all the people you went to uni with. I don't know.
7: That must be it.
6: So, you talk about some, like, fairly unique and unusual things in your music, which is great. And I understand that you've got a bit of a sort of love for, or not necessarily love, but a fascination with, like, cult leaders and things like that. So tell us a little bit about where that came from.
7: Well, a lot of the... a lot of the kind of my new stuff, and so the stuff I play in sets and stuff I will be recording in the coming months... I sing from a lot of character perspectives these days, and they usually end up as sort of midlife crisis-esque, like, men.
6: Hello, you're sitting across from one right now. No. Yeah.
7: Not really knowing what they're doing, and I think a sort of one of the ways that's branched off and manifested is, I'm interested in, like, cult leaders and that kind of stuff. Because it's the same breed of... I'm trying to make the link between, like, the sort of, like, Wall Street tycoons and cult leaders are both sort of the same, like,
6: the same
7: power-hungry men,
6: the
7: but
6: sort
7: just
6: of
7: manifesting
6: drive behind
7: in slightly
6: it.
7: Different ways. Yeah.
6: Yeah. But, I just think it's great that you're tackling... Not tackling, it's the wrong word, but...
7: It's
6: good,
7: like,
6: to hear people coming across... some unusual things in their music. It really gives you, like, a sort of standout kind of point, and so it's great.
7: I think there's a point for a lot of songwriters where you just get really bored of your own voice, and in any other discipline you're never expected to kind of solely write from your own voice, from your own narrative voice. Like, you wouldn't be a good author if you only wrote from your own narrative. Although some people seem to get by doing that, so what do I know?
6: But what do you take into account when you're writing from the point of view of someone else? Like, do you do any, like, deep research into it first, or is it just sort of like, do you just get an idea and just run with it, or how does it work?
7: Quite often I do. I did. I'm quite into making sure my songs are, like, geographically coherent. So if I mention places, I'll make sure that it's doable in the narrative of the song. Like, one of them talks about being in Pittsburgh and driving down from a university, so I had to, like, look up which is the nearest, like, Ivy League university.
6: Right, so you're on Google Maps and you're, like, printing it out and drawing a pencil line and working out how long that take.
7: Oh, yeah. Nothing, there are no mistakes.
6: That's good. Well, now you've said that, I'm really going to go through it all and see if I can...
7: I'm inviting geographers on my case.
6: Yeah, you're inviting pedants to pick apart your work, basically. So tell us a little bit about the live experience of Ellie Bleach, because unfortunately I've not seen you. I know you've got this gig coming up on the 29th for the Old Blue Last, which is part of DIY Magazine's Hello 2019 festival, and a great thing to be sort of in cahoots with. I think it's probably the last really good sort of independent music magazine around DIY, so
7: bold claim.
6: I think it's great that, you know, they're championing you, and but what's the live experience like?
7: The live experience, well, I'm here on my own today, but the live experience is very much me as part of my band.
6: Mm-hmm.
7: And they're all my best mates, and I really enjoy
6: that. Nice.
7: Yeah, it is nice. I really enjoy that. Afterwards, when people sort of come up to us, they often comment on like our chemistry as a group, and that they can tell we're all really good mates. And we all are sort of into the kind of old school showmanship of. So I like to treat the performance almost kind of like a sort of cruise ship cabaret. Not as cheesy as that, but very much. I'm not into the kind of feigned indifference that a lot of
6: right.
7: a lot of like the kind of Art London bands.
6: Okay.
7: Have.
6: Well, that sounds really fun and something that I'm really interested to see. So I'm definitely going to make an effort to come and catch you at some point
7: because
6: that sounds right up my street, to be honest. Leave Me Alone. Which will be just before we leave you alone for the afternoon. I want to get you involved in the feature on the show called Best Guest, right? So basically, I'm going to ask you some questions that I'm going to be asking to all of my guests on the show today. And you just have to answer them as you see fit, and I'm going to be comparing all the guests' answers at the end of the show, and the winner will be crowned Best Guest, and they win a prize.
7: Oh, that's good.
6: But the prize is imaginary. So,
7: okay.
6: You know,
7: this
6: swings
7: is,
6: around.
7: Yeah, I mean, I would be comparing myself to the other guests anyway, so
6: yeah.
7: I'm just kind of...
6: Right, so this is just doing it for you.
7: Yeah.
6: Perfect. Right, so these are four questions. Just answer them however you see fit. Now, all of these come from sort of places that I may or may not explain as we go through. But question number one is, how do you tackle a spa, right? And I'm saying that because I stayed in a hotel at the weekend in Poland, and it had a spa, right? And I'm going to walk you through it, right? I went in, sauna, ice bucket plunge pool thing over the head, into the jacuzzi, back out into the sauna,
7: whoa.
6: Another ice cold bucket over the head, done.
7: Never heard of this ice bucket. My visceral reaction was, fuck that. I'd just go...
6: But, yeah, me too. But my wife did it, and then she's like, it's amazing, you've got to do it. And then sort of push me in, and then just... It's basically like a... In the shower, it's a bucket, and they fill it up with cold water. I think it's always just full, and you pull it and bang. So...
7: I think what my spa navigating will definitely revolve around, is there anyone else in the sauna? Because I find that so fucking awkward.
6: Yeah.
7: Sitting in there... I always feel the urge to make conversation, but then if someone even attempts to talk to me, I instantly hate them. So I think mine would involve checking the sauna on like five different occasions until there's no possibility of anyone coming in. Chilling in there until I think I'm going to pass out. Then maybe I will try
6: the ice bucket.
7: The ice bucket.
6: It's like a natural high. You really kind of go, whoa, what? I'm alive.
7: I do that a couple of times.
6: Yeah.
7: Maybe like stare someone in the face while I'm doing it.
6: Perfect.
7: And then what was the other thing?
6: Oh, just like, you know, the general hot tub scenario.
7: Oh, there was a hot tub.
6: There was lounges, but I like to the point of sitting in one of them.
7: At least 4 hours.
6: Yeah.
7: Until everything is pruney.
6: Yeah. Okay, that seems like a good strategy. I think that'll be hard to beat. So, well done. Good answer. Question number two. What's the most useless thing that you own?
7: The most useless thing I own... I have an ornament that my friend bought me on a German exchange that's a pig lying on its back, and it says, like, I heart, and then... the name of some German town, but I accidentally chipped the face off one time, so it's just this faceless pig on its back.
6: Good. That is pointless. I like that. Good. Number three, how's your bowling game? Are you good at bowling? What kind of a ball do you use? Do you have the ramps up? Are you averaging?
7: My bowling game is fucking shit.
6: Yeah.
7: It's like past the point of being cute bad.
6: Right, okay.
7: It's actually, I'm embarrassed to be here. I went, you know the bowling place at... Elephant and Castle.
6: Yes.
7: Like,
6: oh my god, so this is why I brought it up.
7: Place.
6: Yeah. They're shutting it down, did you know that? In March or April. But I'm trying to write a sitcom about it because it's so weird and crappy.
7: Oh, yes.
6: Yeah, I love it.
7: The story I wrote for my dissertation was set in a bowling alley.
6: No way.
7: It's such a great location. It's the tackiness of the South End tackiness.
6: Yeah.
7: But yeah, my bowling game is absolutely atrocious.
6: Okay.
7: Like, when I last went, I went with a bunch of people I didn't really know. Like, I only knew the friend I was going with. And I was... So it just wasn't endearing in any way that... It was like every single thing was a gutter ball.
6: Right, yeah.
7: I'm so pro gutters up as well, just because I'm a fucking Gen Z safe space bitch that wants everyone to have a good time.
6: Yeah, well, me too, but I just want to get a high score, not for any of those reasons. So, question number four. If you had to start again, what would be your fake name and what would you do for a living?
7: My fake name would be Rodney Clorox. I've thought about this
6: Okay,
7: before.
6: Yeah, good, so have I, but this is why, this is why it's in here today.
7: Because I think it would be good to give hints of my previous life in my name. So Rodney is like this cocktail that everyone in my hometown drinks.
6: Right.
7: And Clorox, well, my surname is Bleach and Clorox is a brand of bleach.
6: Yeah, okay.
7: And what would be my job? Private investigator.
6: Private investigator, nice. And you've kind of come dressed this one today as well.
7: With your
6: wonderful shirt and tie.
7: Today I was going for more like disgraced businessman.
6: Okay, good. Well, it's not that far away from private investigator, I don't think. They're pretty similar.
7: I guess, in
6: their ways.
7: That is Rodney Clorox's origin story. Yeah.
6: There we go. Great. It all ties together. Mine's called John Cress.
7: Oh, nice. Where did that come from?
6: I just invented him over the weekend while I was away. I was chatting about
7: John Cress.
6: John Cress. And he works as a receptionist in a law firm.
7: Oh. And that's also quite apt because Cress can grow anywhere. So
6: can it?
7: John Cress.
6: Well, I suppose, yeah.
7: Yeah, you know, in primary school, you like put it on tissue paper. So he's starting again.
6: Very nice. There we go. If you win Best Guest, you can have anything you like from the imaginary prize cupboard. So what would you like?
7: I would like the French horn that Mozart used.
6: Okay. Perfect. It's in there. You can have it. All you got to do is win it. So, but we'll let you know at the end of the show if you won Best Guest today. But great answers. You've got as good a chance as anyone. Thank you so much for coming in. I wish we had more time with you. I know that you've got an EP that's coming out in April. Is that what you're going to record, or is that already done and you're doing the next thing after that?
7: Oh no, I'm very last minute when it comes to releasing stuff. Like, if ever I release something, you can assume that I finished recording it the week before.
6: Okay.
7: And some sound engineer hates me for having to master it really quickly. But, the kind of recording session I'm doing this week is for the new single, which is called Jackie Kennedy.
6: Yeah.
7: I can't decide whether it's going to be Jackie O or Jackie Kennedy. I'm going to see like which name has fewer songs.
6: Okay. Well, what you could ask the guys. They'd gladly research it for you.
7: Yeah.
6: So
7: yeah.
6: Thanks for coming on the show.
7: Do some market research, some focus groups.
6: Yeah.
7: Oh, that's what I've been doing this week.
6: There we go.
7: Mad focus groups.
6: Which could be the title of the EP. Mad focus groups. Listen, thanks for coming in. I'm really enjoying your really unique sound, and I hope to catch you live soon as well. But we're going to play Leave Me Alone. So is there anything you'd like to tell us about that before we play it?
7: This was my latest single. There's a video for it that I directed on YouTube. It's on Spotify and all that stuff. Yeah, check it. I think it gives a good kind of indicator of what you can expect from an Ellie Bleach performance.
6: Nice. Cool. Well, good luck with the EP that you've got coming out in April. Come back in and see us again when it comes out. I'd love to have you back in, spend a bit more time with you. But thanks for coming in. This is Ellie Bleach and Leave Me Alone. 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

0: How good is that? Especially with the ghostly organ at the end. That's Ellie Bleach, who is still just about in the building. She's finishing off her tea through the glass. So I have to say that I really like that. Obviously, I did. I'm a big fan of hers. And just like DIY Magazine, I expect very big things from her in 2019. And hopefully, we'll get her back in the studio sooner rather than later for a bit of a longer chat. But it's like a revolving door of brilliant female solo artists this afternoon so far. From one to another, I am really, really excited and delighted to welcome to the show, all the way from Berlin, where she's currently tucking into a good book, it's time to welcome Sophie Hunger to the show. Hello, Sophie.
1: Hi. Hi, Joe. Hi.
0: Hi. Well, we're going to start with the old book. What are you reading?
1: Oh, okay. So this, I don't know if you're familiar with Rosa Luxemburg.
0: Mm.
1: She founded the German Communist Party.
0: Okay.
1: This was 100 years ago, and yesterday was the day of her death, 100 years celebration. I'm not sure if it's called a celebration, but so.
0: Yeah, but I know what you mean.
1: Yeah. And she was killed yesterday, 100 years ago. And
0: okay.
1: She was pushed into a canal, and I live right next to that canal. And so that's why I decided I was going to honor her. I would just spend a little bit of time reading.
0: That's nice. If you live right by the canal where it happened, was there anything going on to market? Was there people just sort of like hanging around or...
1: Yeah, so there was there was a kind of like a demonstration that started on the Breitscheidplatz. This, you might know this because this was where there was this terror attack like 2 years ago.
0: Right.
1: You know,
0: okay,
1: where the lorry drove into the people.
0: Yeah.
1: So that's where everybody would meet. And then there was the socialist, communist politicians giving speeches.
0: Mm-hmm.
1: And it's kind of funny because on that square, it's a very... commercial square today. So they were talking about communist anti-capitalist theory while being surrounded by Adidas and McDonald's and all that stuff, you know. And then we walked all the way to the canal where she was pushed into the water. And she wasn't only... So first they killed her, and then they shot her, and then they pushed her into the water. So they killed her three times.
0: Right, just
1: that's
0: to make sure.
1: That's how strong she was. That's how dangerous...
0: Yeah, because they didn't want to take any chances that she might have survived any of those attempts.
1: Yeah.
0: Did a triple whammy. Wow, that's really interesting. Yep. I've learned way more from this conversation with you than I've learned the whole of 2019 so far. So thanks
1: for
0: really?
1: That.
0: Oh, really? Yeah.
1: You're welcome.
0: And I really want to talk to you about one of the things that really astounded me about your album, which is brilliant, by the way, is that you basically made it completely on your own.
1: Well, that's only half of the truth.
0: Okay.
1: I did write.
0: Here we go.
1: I did write everything in the computer and pre-produced everything, but then I needed to find someone who was really good in developing original sounds, because all the sounds I had used were like MIDI sounds, you know, stuff that everyone can basically use, Pro Tools presettings. And so I was looking for like a sound wizard, and then I found Dan Carey in London, and I asked him if he would help me, and then I went to London, to South London. Streatham.
0: Yeah. Oh, wow, Streatham. One of my best mates is in Streatham. Yeah.
1: Really?
0: I know very well.
1: My album is straight out of Streatham. And then I spent like 5 weeks there just tweaking synths and sampling weird drum sounds and, you know, doing stuff that musicians like to do but that are not really interesting.
0: Right. But it's just like, I feel like you've created such like an interesting sort of... almost like an entire little bubble with it, like a little world and an atmosphere to it. And I'm really interested in like the process that you went through to make the album. So like, did you have an idea of how it was going to sound as a whole before you started writing it? Or is that something that just sort of came about through sheer luck? Or how did you create the album, basically?
1: Yeah, no, I was quite specific. So I told myself I was only going to be allowed to use four elements, so drum, computer,
0: mm-hmm.
1: for the rhythm, synths for the harmonies, my voice, and acoustic guitar, which sort of should represent the past.
0: Okay.
1: Because, you know, I come from... I started out playing a lot of folk music.
0: That's and, right, yeah.
1: So that was kind of the element from the past, and then I added the drum computers and the synths and my voice, and I was only allowed to use those four elements, and that was kind of the frame that okay. I gave to myself at the beginning.
0: And is, yeah. on any of your other records, have you used any sort of techniques like that where you've decided to restrain yourself in a certain way, or is this the first time that you've decided to go, right, I'm sticking to these four things?
1: Yeah, it's the first time, and it was also because I look back on my albums and I realized one of the disadvantages or advantages, I'm not sure, was that I was always quite diverse. Even with the languages, I sing in French and in German and
0: That's
1: Swiss
0: right,
1: German
0: yeah.
1: and English, and I have, yeah, I'm kind of, it's hard for me to focus, and so that's why I told myself, okay, now let's try something else. Let's build a prison and then see what happens.
0: Mm. Well, it does sound very much like it's just like I said, a creation that's almost like its own little world. So I think that's come across marvellously. And yeah, I just think it's a brilliant album. Like Silver Lane, Let It Come Down is one of my favourite tracks as well. Mm. And Let It Come Down, can you tell us a little bit about that track? Because that's one that really interests me.
1: Yeah, it was sort of born out of this feeling of apocalyptic feeling, you know, I guess, that we all feel a little bit, you
0: yeah.
1: know, this idea that the system we're living in, everything seems to be crumbling. I mean, you in England must feel a lot like this right
0: oh,
1: now.
0: Oh, yeah, totally.
1: Sort of an old structure that is crumbling, and then kind of also this very dark feeling of the fact that the planet isn't doing well, and you know, and so I just tried to put all of that into words and tried to talk about how maybe everything has to come down to rebuild something, but this meaning that the people who are taking it down, so our generation or the next one, are probably not going to have a lot of time to fulfill their dreams and, you know, have ice cream and go dancing and shit. So it's just yeah.
0: See, I do feel like that, but I also I feel mostly the other way about it. Like, I feel like it's so, everything is so on the edge of destruction that you might as well do that 10 times more over, because there's no point now in trying to worry about it. It's too late. We might as well just enjoy ice cream and go dancing and not do very much else.
1: Yeah, I know. And I think psychologically that's also, that's true, that sometimes when you feel like there is a problem that you can't solve anymore, you just ignore it altogether.
0: Mm-hmm.
1: It's hard, yeah.
0: And I know that the sort of big single, if you like, for want of a better term, is the incredible I Opened a Bar, which we're going to play in a bit, and that's like been like a real big hit over in the UK, and but it still is in keeping with the rest of the album, but it's got such a unique sort of like style and structure to it. So how did you decide that you was going to do that, like with the spoken word stuff and all that kind of thing?
1: Yeah, I don't really know. That was really one of those songs that I kind of wrote in one afternoon.
0: Yeah.
1: I had a good pattern, rhythm pattern, and then I just kind of talked over it. And then when I went to the studio with Dan Carey, he had this weird synth called the Swarmatron.
0: That sounds amazing. That sounds like a terrifying beast in a film.
1: Yeah, you know, it sounds a bit like thousands of bees going on acid or something, like
0: yeah,
1: going crazy
0: right.
1: in a closed room. and so, yeah, and yeah, that I don't really know what to say. It was just like
0: a
1: flow thing. I think it's one of those like stream of consciousness, like
0: yeah.
1: something you just spit out and then it's there.
0: Yeah, I kind of get that. Like that's because I do stand-up comedy, so like that's how I tend to write a lot of my stuff, is like stream of consciousness. So I think that's why I really resonate with that song. And speaking of which, I'm going to your homeland actually at the end of the month.
1: Oh,
0: to Switzerland to do a gig. So I'm excited about that.
1: Cool. Where are you going to exactly? Do you know the name of the city?
0: I think I'm going to. I don't even know.
1: at the moment. Maybe?
0: Yeah, probably. Yeah, okay. Well, no, I don't know. I've been there as well, but I can't even remember where it is. Because I've been to quite a few places in Switzerland, but that's by the by. But never mind. But so I'm actually really looking forward to going to Switzerland. And you're in Berlin now, is that correct?
1: Yeah, that's right, yeah.
0: So with the album, because obviously it sounds like it's been made in Berlin, even though it was half made in Streatham. But what came first? The sort of change of direction, or did you decide to move to Berlin because you wanted to take your music in this direction, or were you in Berlin and just decided to make this album in this way, or is it just a coincidence that it sounds very of Berlin and you're in Berlin?
1: No, it was really, I moved here and then I started to I didn't want to be a stupid tourist and just started to dive into the city's culture, which is a lot of electronic music club culture.
0: Mm-hmm. Yeah.
1: And not at all, there's not a big band scene, which I at the beginning found quite strange, because it's 4 million people. I thought before coming here, I thought, oh, there's probably a really big band scene and musicians playing every night here and there, and the way I knew it from Paris or even Zurich, but so that I didn't find that here. So Then at some point you start to buy your first synthesizer, and that's when the whole thing, that's when you can't turn back then.
0: Sure.
1: Yeah. Started working a lot on my computer instead of, sitting at my guitar the way I used to do it. So, yeah.
0: And what in your head is next after this album? Do you think you continue on the same vein, or will you try something completely different, or do you think you might go back to slightly more folky stuff? What's your gut feeling on what you're doing next? Or maybe you're already working on it, I don't know.
1: Yeah, I'm working on it now. I'm keeping a lot of the electronic elements,
0: mm-hmm.
1: but I would want the next album, I want to record it live to have more of a more dynamic, a bit less drum computer, more played drums.
0: Mm.
1: So, yeah. But, yeah.
0: Well, that's very exciting to hear, because, I just think it's such a fantastic album. And next time in the UK, I really hope to catch you live, because I think it would be an amazing thing. So when you come over, let us know. Come and see us in the studio. Yeah. We'll have you in properly.
1: Of course. And, that would be
0: yeah.
1: Great.
0: Before I let you go, I just need to get you involved in a feature that I do with all my guests on the show. It's called Best Guest, and basically I'm going to ask you the same 4 questions that I've asked everybody on the show today, and then I'm going to be comparing your answers with the other guests at the end of the show. If you win Best Guest today, Sophie, you can have anything you like from the imaginary prize cupboard.
1: Okay.
0: So you will get a prize, but it won't exist. So question number 1. And this is because this weekend I went to Poland for the weekend, and my hotel had a little spa attached to it, and I spent some time in there. And I want to know how you, Sophie Hunger, approach a spa. So for me, I went sauna, ice bucket, jacuzzi, back in the sauna, and then the ice bucket over the head again. So if you have got a spa in front of you, how are you attacking it? What's the plan?
1: The plan is that I don't even enter.
0: I hate
1: spas. I hate everything about spas. It's like the worst place for me to go to.
0: Okay.
1: It's hell. It's like Palm Springs and spas are the worst places on earth for me.
0: Okay.
1: Like being touched by people that you don't know.
0: Well, there was nobody in there. It was just me and my wife. So we just I've got the jacuzzi. Now I'm going in the sauna. But I get your point. Okay.
1: Yeah,
0: I will mark that down as your answer, and that is perfectly fine. Question number 2: what is the most pointless thing that you own?
1: The most pointless thing that I own. I have a car, but I don't have a driver's license.
0: Right. So yeah, that is pretty pointless.
1: Yeah, I actually bought a car because I thought I was gonna
0: learn.
1: Yeah, because it was an old Ford.
0: Right.
1: And actually, I used to be in love with someone whose last name was Ford, so I thought it would be really cool if I had a car that's a Ford. It's a 1974, but I don't have a driver's license, and it's still standing in my village back from where I come from, and it's nobody's using it.
0: Wow. And are you tempted to use it to get yourself a Swarmatron?
1: That would be a really elegant way to sort of
0: get yourself out of this problem, bind that you're in.
1: I'm just going to have to get to know someone who's called Swarmatron now.
0: Yeah, that's it. Well, if you go on the internet, I'm sure someone's using that as a sort of handle on Twitter or something like that.
1: Oh, that would be so cool. Okay.
0: How are you at bowling is question number three.
1: I think I'm pretty good at bowling.
0: Yeah.
1: I'm kind of good with sports in general.
0: Okay. So
1: bowling, you mean the sports, like where you throw the
0: at the pins. Yeah. Hey, don't sound like you're that good at it. You don't even know what it is.
1: No, but my problem is that English is not my first language.
0: And your English is perfect. Bowling, don't worry about that. Your English
1: maybe
0: is...
1: Maybe bowling means something very different. I don't know, sexual also. And then I don't know what I have to answer if I'm good.
0: Yeah, no, we're talking about the pins and the sport.
1: Okay, the thing the Americans do, yeah. And then they eat a lot of French fries and...
0: Yeah, the shoes and all the rest of it. So, say you're going bowling, right?
1: Yeah.
0: What kind of... Like, are you using a really heavy ball? Do you like a light one, a medium? What's your...
1: I would say I'd probably take a heavy one.
0: A heavy one, okay. And on average, how many strikes do you reckon you'd get in, say, an evening of bowling? Say you had, like... One full
1: strikes
0: game.
1: Strikes means what?
0: Well, you get them all down.
1: All of the...
0: Yeah.
1: Okay, maybe two?
0: Two. Yeah, that's pretty good. That's better than me.
1: Okay.
0: Yeah, okay, good. Good answer. And finally, if you had to pack up the music and you had to disappear and you had to start again somewhere...
1: Yeah.
0: What would your fake name be and what would you do for a living?
1: My fake name would be... Jane World, and my job would be I would have to read every day all the new books that come out, and I have to highlight the best sentence in the book.
0: Okay,
1: that's my job. I have to read the books and I have to just highlight what is the best sentence.
0: Sounds,
1: then the other people, they can just read the sentence.
0: That sounds like something that, in between making an album, you could maybe just do for fun anyway.
1: Okay. Yeah. I'll think about it.
0: Yeah, great. Okay, Jane World. All right, nice one. If you win Best Guest today, Sophie, you can have anything you want from the imaginary prize cupboard. So what would you like as a prize?
1: Well, that's easy. Just eternal... Love.
0: Eternal love. Oh, that is a very sweet way to end an interview. Lovely stuff. Well, I hope... that puts a lot of pressure on me to make sure that you win, because that is obviously a really nice prize.
1: Yeah.
0: So, it's that or Beethoven's horn so far today, so... to see what's in the cupboard, basically. But listen, it's been a real pleasure to speak to you. Interesting chat. And I hope you come and see us in the studio when you come to the UK. And if people haven't heard it, the album's called Molecules. It's absolutely incredible. It came out in the summer. And we are now going to play I Opened a Bar. So thank you so much for coming on. Yeah. And we'll speak to you soon.
1: Thank you. Yeah, thank you
0: nice
1: so much.
0: Have a nice day. See ya. Bye.
1: Yeah, you too. Bye-bye. Bye.
0: Perfect. There we go. This is I Opened a Bar by Sophie Hunger. I'll be back right after this.

There we go. That is I Opened a Bar by Sophie Hunger. What a great chat. What an interesting guest. And it is a brilliant album, Molecules. If you are looking for something fresh and exciting and different, then I urge you to go and check that out. However you like to consume your music. I don't know. I'm not your dad. I'm not going to tell you how to do it. But I suggest going out and buying it. But also, just give it a good old lovely listen. That's what I'd say. Right, so, as you know, on the show, I've got my regular features and stuff, and we've been doing Vinyl of the Week. And it's getting to the point now with that where I just think, well, I've done, like, loads of my favourite ones. And so I think every week is going to be an Of the Week, but it may change. Because we're all changing, aren't we, as we grow? Yes, we are. That's right. We're all getting into new things and changing some of our old habits. And basically, what I'm trying to tell you is I've run out of albums that I'm interested in bringing to you at this moment in time. So what I'm doing instead, right, is at least this week and until I run out of these, then I might change it to something else. It's time for a new Of the Week. And this week, it's time for a nice slice of Psych of the Week, which weirdly, like a sort of... how can I be really pretentious about this and come up with a really good little analogy? How a little stream flows through a river and out into the sea. This comes from the Album of the Week and it goes down into this little alleyway because this is actually from a vinyl that I got for Christmas. I heard it and I was like, do you know what? There were days on this show where I was banging on left, right and centre about how much I love psychedelic music and, you know, like psych rock. And I was like, and... not always are the great people that make psychedelic music putting out a lot of material. So I thought, well, what's a good excuse for bringing some of that to the air so I can play some every week? I'll make it into a little subsidiary of this feature. So a nice slice of psych of the week, a nice slice of psych this week is a... piece from so there's this album and I wholeheartedly recommend the two albums under this genre. I think they might even be free, but I've only seen two in any record shops. They're called Nuggets, right? And basically

basically what they are is little sort of psych pop nuggets from the sort of 60s and 70s, mostly of bands you would never have heard of that kind of got lost under, you know, the weight of music that was around at the time. And they put together these couple of compilation albums, and this is the second one. This actually came out on Record Store Day a couple of years ago, and it's Nuggets Come to the Sunshine. And basically it's called Come to the Sunshine because the opening track on the album is the slice of psych that I'm bringing to you today by a band called Harper's Bazaar, not to be confused with Harper's Bazaar, which is a shop, I think it's a toy shop. I'm pretty certain it's like a sort of toy slash craft shop. And I'm pretty certain that somewhere in my brother's wife's family, someone is responsible for that toy shop. But that's by the by. It's not actually anything to do with what I'm talking about now. Harper's Bazaar covered this song, which is what I'm going to play for you. It's called Come to the Sunshine. It was previously recorded by Van Dyke Parks. And Come to the Sunshine actually features on Harper's Bazaar's album Groovy, which was Feeling Groovy, which was released in 1967. So as the kids say, that was bare long ago in it. But this is an absolutely incredible piece of music. It's exactly why I like to produce little features like this. Let's go somewhere that we might not normally go on the show, and let's have a slice of Come to the Sunshine by Harper's Bazaar. It's my little nice slice of psych of the week.

There we go. A lovely little trip to 1967 there, courtesy of Harper's Bazaar. That is your nice slice of psych of the week. You're listening to The Joey Page Show on FUBAR Radio. Hey, and I know that you're probably sitting there listening to your radio going, but Joey, I didn't get in on the ground floor. I didn't know that you'd done like 100,000 shows on the station and that I've probably missed out on loads of great interviews and paraphernalia like that. Well, don't worry, because soon... me and producer Abby are, mainly producer Abby, I've got very little to do with it, are launching a little sort of smorgasbord of great guests that I've had over my tenure here at FUBAR Radio onto Spotify in a little sort of mini podcast style thing. I'm really selling this, that you can download and just listen to some of the really good interviews that I've had with like great big musical guests to brand new niche artists, some of the really more interesting and fun chats that we've had. And we're going to be releasing a little sort of box set series of them onto Spotify. The first one is going to be coming out very soon, and I'll give you some more details on that next week. But I can tell you that one of the people that is going to feature on the first one is my new best friend, Kurt Vile. So let's have a little bit of Kurt Vile in celebration of that. And when we return, I'm going to be speaking to Eddie Argos from Art Brut, someone that I've been a fan of their music for a long time. They've had a long 7 years off. We're going to find out what the bloody hell he's been up to and talk about where he thinks that Art Brut sit in the new rejuvenated sort of post-punk scene in modern day music. But that's coming up shortly. Also, we've got David Bowie of the week. But here is, in the meantime, some Kurt Vile. I'll be back soon.

0: That's the incredible and lengthy and gorgeous Czech Baby by Kurt Vile from his album Bottle It In, which, as you know, so I crow on about it a lot, is an absolutely astounding piece of work. And I urge you, if you haven't already submitted to me banging you over the head with it, go and check it out. Right, it's now time to welcome somebody to the show that I am very, very excited to speak to. A big fan of the band. We've been talking about it on the show already today. I'm delighted to welcome Eddie Argos from Art Brute, no less. Welcome to the show.
1: Hello.
0: How's it going?
1: Hello, thanks for having me. Good. Thanks for having me on your show.
0: My pleasure. So, just one of like the most incredibly original, like literally and I guess thematically, voices around. Like, your voice is incredible and so unique.
1: Thanks, man.
0: In well, what you sing about and how you sound, so yeah.
1: Yeah, well, I thought I was singing for ages, and then I started reading reviews, and it was like, oh no, what am I doing? It's all speak talking. Yeah, I thought I sang really well. But
0: you do?
1: Yeah. It's all I can do. It's all I can do is, like, you know, is that. So, yeah,
0: it's
1: good. Glad you like it.
0: Yeah. So, obviously, I'm sure you get asked this a lot, so we'll get through it quickly, because it's probably quite painful for you at this point. Been away for 7 years, blah, blah, blah. What have you been up to? I know you've had a kid. I know that you also nearly died, in your words.
1: Yeah. I had a kid and nearly died. I wrote a musical. I wrote a memoir and a comic and a spoken word show. I was quite busy, really. Loads of stuff.
0: Yeah, so you're, because you're madly into comics and stuff, right?
1: Yeah, I love comics.
0: Yeah. The comic that you made, tell us a bit about it.
1: It was called Double D. I did it with my friend Steve Horry. He had the idea for the superhero. It's like an overweight schoolboy that can burn off weight to be a superhero. And he had that idea, and I built like a story, like a world around it. And we edited it on a cliffhanger about 4 years ago.
0: Right, okay.
1: I really need to finish it.
0: Okay. That sounds cool. And because you paint as well, like you paint a lot of album cover artwork and stuff, like a sort of impression of, for want of a better of a way to describe it. Have you always painted, or is that something that came to you like because of that idea, or did you paint before that and that's just what you're most well known for?
1: I painted before, like privately for myself and Art Brute, and then with our first single, formed a band. Mm-hmm. The rest of the band, they talked me into using one of my paintings for the front cover, and then people seemed to like that, and that gave me confidence to make more paintings. And I started this album painting thing. I only meant to do it for a few months, but I started it about 2 years ago. So people tell me their favourite album, and I listen to it, and I paint it at the same time, and I write a review on the back, and I send it back to them.
0: That's amazing.
1: So, yeah, I've heard so many good new bands out of it. It was I thought it would be like a funny little thing to do for a few months, but it's addictive.
0: Yeah.
1: I've been doing it for about 2.5 years.
0: Nice. Yeah, it's really cool. So let's have a little chat about the new album and the sort of difference between when you went away and coming back, and what sort of made you decide to come back. Or was you never planning on taking so long off, or like what's the score?
1: Yeah, we didn't mean to stop, really. I mean, I had to read an old interview for something recently, and in it I say, from now on, it's going to be an Art Brute album every year and an EP every 6 months. And it's like from 2011, and we just stopped. I think, Mike and Jasper left, that's what's going to happen. Yeah, we didn't really mean to stop. And then, but I think it's good because everything I write about is true, so I need kind of stuff to happen to me. So a 7-year gap of like life experience is pretty good for us, I think.
0: Yeah, right. And you have a very sort of like venerable, kind of almost like tongue-in-cheek way, like great, a love for your turns of phrase and stuff. And that obviously must just be something that is, it's just how you are as a person, I guess. It's not something that you're like working on, is it?
1: No, I mean, I try and make the songs, the lyrics to the songs be like conversations. Mm. Like that down the pub or something, you know. So sort of, I try to make it as natural as possible, close to me. Like even when we record, I only do one or two takes. I think more than that loses its sincerity.
0: Yeah, right. And that is a really good point. Like you are a very sincere sounding, like your sound is very sincere. And I just think, like, also there's not a lot of people, even still at the time you've been away, like the only band that I can think of that was, and they were around kind of at the time when you guys first started, is like The Rakes, that sound very conversational. Like that happens in other forms of music, but not so much in like sort of rock music or punk. Do you know what I mean?
1: Yeah, that's true. I love the Rakes. We started at the same time as the Rakes.
0: We yeah, well, I'm actually really good friends with Alan, as it goes, who was the lead singer.
1: Yeah, I love him. Give
0: yeah.
1: him a hug for me.
0: Oh, yeah, I will. I haven't seen him for a while. But yeah, because I used to live in Brighton and I sort of bumped into him once, and then he just went, oh, should we go for a drink? And that was it. And we've been friends ever since.
1: I love that. That's great.
0: Yeah. And how, I know you've got like the tour coming up. How are you feeling about live stuff? Have you done a lot of live stuff since the album's come out? Or, like, how are you feeling about being back on the road and stuff?
1: Yeah, I'm half looking forward to it. Well, we've played a few. I love playing live. Mm. I change all the words up, I can improvise and stuff. And we've played a few festivals since we came back, one in Madrid and one in Bognor Regis.
0: Oh, nice.
1: And we did, like, a little warm-up show for this. Well, we're playing on Thursday at the Garage.
0: Yeah, that's right.
1: We did, like, a warm-up show, or like a few weeks ago. So, yeah, we're back in it. It's good. It's a lot of dates. It's, like, 10 dates in a row, no stopping. Yeah, I'm nearly 40. Let's go. Let's see what happens to me. Yeah, so it's exciting. It's like a science experiment.
0: Yeah,
1: see what happens to me.
0: And do you feel like maybe the album, which by the way I'm really enjoying listening to, and is that a bit of an almost science experiment? Because obviously, how can you not be different to the person you was, say, 10 years ago or whatever? But like, obviously, you live in Berlin now. Is that right? And
1: Yeah,
0: and like you said, you've got a kid and stuff. So how's that impacted on the sound? Obviously, you say that you sing about things that are real life, but do you feel that that's made the sound change in any way?
1: A little bit, I think. Well, I think the sound on this album was a lot more like our first album, because we're kind of rejuvenated with the music and stuff. But we had a different drummer for a bit called Stuffy, and halfway through a set once, he said into the microphone, "What is this, Eddie Argos the Musical?" Like, yeah, that's exactly what this is. Pay attention. Yeah, this is Eddie Argos the Musical. So yeah, so anything that happens to me kind of gets. I think it must be annoying for people that are around me. You know, I think we ever talking about Emily Kane, my first girlfriend.
0: Right.
1: I think she liked it at first, but she found it a bit annoying.
0: Yeah.
1: my little brother's a real person. You know, like he says he doesn't like it, but he's also pointing at himself.
0: Yeah. Yeah, right. So
1: I think it's kind of frustrating. It's a bit weird for people, I think, around me. They get nervous. I'm going to suddenly put them in a song, maybe.
0: Yeah. Does it happen the other way around, where people are like, why have you never done a song about that? What happened to us? Do you get people going the other way and going, come on, I'm waiting for that?
1: Yeah, maybe. People say to me sometimes, oh, that sounds like one of your songs. You should write it down when I'm speaking to them. I think it's just my voice is the same. So it sounds, if it's sort of in iambic pentameter, it sounds like a song.
0: And I always felt like, whether it was true or not, it always felt like there was like a real purpose to the band. Like he was almost on like a little bit of a mission. I think maybe that's maybe just indicative of the genre, maybe. But do you feel like since you've come back, is there like a place that you're trying to take the band, or like a sort of goal or a sort of thing you're trying to achieve?
1: Top of the Pops, bring back Top of the Pops. Yeah, it's the same plan.
0: Yeah.
1: We'll rejuvenate, we've come back to bring back Top of the Pops. Give me a year.
0: Right. I mean, I would love it, but yeah, who knows if it will happen. But I would love Top of the Pops to come back. Would you if they offered you the gig, if you somehow managed to get it to happen, would you host it?
1: Mm-hmm. I'd love to host it. What a good job it would be! All those mix of bands. I bet like you can go to the pub afterwards with them all. Maybe that'd be fun, wouldn't it?
0: Yeah,
1: all those different people.
0: I think the closest thing where that happens now is like obviously just you've got Jules Holland, but I don't know if they go to the pub afterwards. I don't know.
1: No. We did Loose Ends on Radio 4 the other week, and we all got to go to the pub afterwards there. That was quite fun.
0: I think that's
1: why it's in my head.
0: Yeah.
1: Jules Holland should take them all to the pub. That's what he should do.
0: Especially as he makes them drive down to where he lives now. Did you know that that's where the studio is like by his house in Kent?
1: Oh, really?
0: Yeah, because they got rid of the BBC. And then, so he just built a studio near where he lives, so he doesn't have to travel.
1: That's very optimistic. They're not going to sack him or anything. He's like, I'm going to build this big studio. Maybe then they have to keep him in the job. Yeah.
0: Yeah, I don't know. Maybe I wonder how many more series he's got to do to make the money back.
1: Let's ask him on Twitter.
0: I just want to ask you a bit about Berlin as well. Do you find that that's having an influence on how you make music, or not really?
1: A little bit, I think. I sort of soak up what's around me, you know. So I mean, there's even like little bits of German on the new album, I think. And when I first moved to, I can't speak German, so I've got a lot more time in my own head.
0: Right, okay. Yeah, so I mean, it kind of doesn't matter in Berlin, though, does it? Just a typical English. True. Everyone speaks English.
1: That's true. Well, I was in Brixton the other day because we rehearsed in Brixton, and I've heard some nice bits of conversation. It's like, they're going in. So some old lady was saying, "Not today, Satan." I'm like, brilliant. That's a lyric.
0: Oh, mate, you'll find that in Brixton. So I used to live in Brixton, and like, people are saying "Not today, Satan" more than they're saying anything else in Brixton. There's so many mad people just shouting things. It's a real true story. If you'll indulge me for a second, I was waiting for a bus in Brixton, and a lady was shouting something about God, and I happened to look up, and so she threw a shoe at me.
1: Oh, really?
0: So, yeah, that's that's going on all the time for some reason.
1: Did you give it back to her? How did that happen?
0: I just kind of, I don't know, I just pretended it didn't happen, and just like, she never picked it up, but she was still shouting and like wandering around. I just left it there. I thought, she knows where it is if she wants it back. I'm not getting involved. Now, before we play Hospital, which I guess is a nod to, as everything comes from your real life, the time you was in hospital and nearly died. Before we do that, I really would love to get you involved in a feature that we do on the show with all of our guests called Best Guest, right? And it's just a little way for the listeners to find out some stuff about you that they might not know, but also you're in competition with the other guests because I've asked them all the same questions.
1: Okay.
0: So they're just going to be based on your answers, and they're just, you know, come from things in your life. So just answer them however you see fit. And if you give the best answers today, you will win a prize from the imaginary prize cupboard.
1: Okay.
0: So question number one is about spas, because I basically, I was in a hotel this weekend and it had a spa, and I didn't really know what way around you're supposed to do things. So I went sauna, ice bucket, jacuzzi, back in the sauna, ice bucket, and then run into the lift in my towel.
1: That's
0: you're faced with a spa, what sort of way round do you do the attractions of the spa?
1: Well, I thought you meant the other sort of spa. I was like, Kit Kat. I'd like in the shop, I'd buy a Kit Kat, I'd like get a bag of crisps, maybe see the meal deal.
0: I mean, that can be your answer if you so wish.
1: I just misunderstand the spa.
0: Yeah.
1: I live in Berlin. Spas in Berlin are really strange because everyone is naked all the time.
0: Yeah, right.
1: In the saunas and stuff. So I'm quite shy. Yeah, I'm going to go to the other spa. I'm going to go and buy a Kit Kat and maybe a, I don't know, a bottle of beer and some crisps.
0: If it's
1: a can of gin and tonic, and that's the order I would do it in.
0: Yeah, great. Maybe an impulse buy of a lottery ticket on the way out.
1: Oh, maybe.
0: There you go. True. All right, yeah, good answer. Okay. Question number two. What's the most useless thing that you own, Eddie?
1: The most useless thing that I own?
0: Yeah.
1: The useless thing that I own? I don't think I own anything useless. You know what? I know what I do. I used to be quite thin, or a bit thinner, and I own lots of clothes that I think one day I'll be thin enough to wear them again.
0: Yeah,
1: A whole wardrobe full of useless clothes I'm never going to wear again, but I've kept optimistically. Maybe that's my most useless thing. All these clothes for thin people in my wardrobe.
0: I hear you. I've got that going on as well. So I hear you. Good. Question number three. What's your bowling game like? You any good at bowling?
1: Bowling?
0: Yeah.
1: I used to be. I'm not bowling years. I would say I am a little below average in bowling.
0: Okay. So what are we talking? Maybe a striker game, two, three? What do you reckon?
1: Maybe it's two strikes in a game, maybe.
0: Heavy ball, light ball? What's your sort of preference?
1: Yeah, I would go for the heavy ball now, I think.
0: Okay.
1: That older.
0: Yeah. Right. They've grown up a bit. You trust yourself with the responsibility of a heavier ball.
1: Not with a kid's ball anymore.
0: Yeah. All right. Cool. And finally, if you had to jack it all in tomorrow and pack up and leave town, what would be your new fake name and what would you do for a living?
1: My new fake name?
0: Yeah.
1: I've got an old Eddie Index.
0: Eddie Index.
1: Stick with a the theme. And I'll have to use my real name, perhaps. I'd revert to my real name. And then I would, I don't know, good job. What's a nice job? Some hot ice cream man, maybe?
0: Okay.
1: Of course, quite like a nice job near the beach.
0: Yeah, okay. Lovely stuff. And that does also tie up the question that I was going to ask you at some point, which was, is it your real name?
1: Eddie Argos.
0: Yeah.
1: No, a little bit. I changed my name to Eddie Argos when I was about 14.
0: Right.
1: I was going out, being in bands, about 50 maybe.
0: Yeah.
1: So I've been Eddie Argos for longer than I was my real name.
0: Right, okay.
1: I changed it, so it's on my bank card.
0: Is it? So you've changed it officially?
1: Uh-huh.
0: Amazing.
1: Yeah, so I am Eddie Argos.
0: Are there any other Argoses? Because that was what I was trying to basically work out earlier. I was like, cause it could be a real name.
1: Yeah, there's people, I get people that add me on Facebook sometimes that are Argoses, and they ask me, like, if I know so-and-so, uncle, someone or other. And I have to say, oh, no, I'm a different part of the family, and I don't know him. So I've got a few real Argoses on Facebook. They're from countries that aren't the UK, I think. They don't know about the shop.
0: Yeah, right. So, cool. Well, that's kind of better than I'd hoped for. That's exactly what I wanted to hear, really, rather than, yeah, it's my real name. But it now actually is, so that's the best of both worlds. If you win Best Guest today, Eddie, you can have anything you like from the imaginary prize cupboard. What would you be interested in?
1: What have you got in there?
0: Well, it's the limits of your imagination.
1: Oh, that's amazing. I don't know. Is there a unicorn? I'll have a unicorn.
0: Yeah, fine, you can have that. Well, I wish you the best of luck and hope that you win that. You, as I said, you're on tour. You are on a 10-date tour. You've got a little warm-up gig tomorrow night, but that's sold out, as far as I'm aware, in London, so I won't mention that. But from the 15th of February to the 23rd, Birmingham, Bristol, Cardiff, Oxford, Liverpool, Edinburgh, Glasgow, Manchester, Brighton, and then beginning of March, Southampton and Guildford on the 2nd and 3rd. The album is really, really good. I was really happy to see that you guys were back in action, and then just was really happy that it's such a great album. Wham, bang, pow, Let's Rock Out came out in November. Go and check it out, everybody. And why not actually put your hand in your pocket and go and buy it?
1: Yeah, do that. Buy it. Please go and buy it.
0: Yeah. It's been such a dream to have you on the show, Eddie. Thanks for coming on and chatting to us. And next time you're gigging in London, come in the studio and see us.
1: Yeah, for sure, man. I'd love to. That sounds great.
0: Lovely. Brilliant. Well, we're going to play Hospital, and I'll let you get back to whatever you're up to this afternoon.
1: Painting. All right.
0: Thanks,
1: nice man.
0: Thanks very much. Cheers. Thanks for coming on, man.
1: Thank you.
0: I'll see you
1: soon.
0: Bye. Cheers. Bye. How about that? Eddie Argos from Art Brute there. And this is Hospital from their current record.

When you go booze mental, remember water's boring, but essential. They tried to make me go to rehab, and I said,

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2: You're an actress, aren't you?
3: I am.
4: I could be an actor. I could be an actor, Nick.
3: Thank you.
4: I mean, Nick did 3 series of Uncle. He did. I could have been in that.
2: Well, I did get a lot of people in that.
4: Yeah, that's what I mean. I mean, that makes it more offensive.
3: So you could get all your mates in that. That's brilliant.
2: Well, I didn't get all my
4: mates. Could get.
2: They had to audition.
3: Of course, go through the right.
4: I didn't get an audition. So. What do you think? Do you think I'd be a good actor?
3: I can tell you is.
4: Yeah, thank you.
2: I think I was making a point.
0: Every Friday,
1: Nick Helm and Nathaniel Metcalf's Fan Club
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5: There we go. So that was Eddie Argos. Now his real name, of course, not originally. We found that out. I do all the proper good work for you so that you know all the things that you need to know. So just take some time to thank me for that privately on my social media pages. What a lovely chat. What a lovely guy. Really thrilling for me because I'm a big fan of the band from years ago and now. Great album, Wham Bang Pow, Let's Rock Out. And as I said, they are on tour from the 15th of February to the 3rd of March from Birmingham, Bristol, Cardiff, Oxford, Liverpool, Edinburgh, Glasgow, Manchester, Brighton, Southampton, Guildford. There we go. So now it's time to wrap up Best Guest and have our David Bowie of the week. And then I might tell you something about next week. So, here we go then. These are the best guest answers, and we will pick a winner. Question number one was spa tactics. So, Ellie Bleach said, if anyone else is in the sauna, which she finds awkward, she'll check at least 5 times to make sure there's no one in there, then go into the sauna until she passes out, and then she'll have a go at the ice bucket. Sophie Hunger, she's not entering the spa. She hates everything about spas. Got it. Eddie Argos is misunderstanding spas. He's misunderstanding everything about spas. He's going in Spa the Shop. And he is getting some beer and some crisps and possibly, on a whim, a lottery ticket. I'm giving him a point for that. Eddie Argos, 1-0. On best guess. Question two. Most useless thing you own. Ellie Bleach has an ornament of a faceless pig lying... I forgot about that, so as I read it, it made me laugh. A faceless pig lying on its back that a friend gave her from Germany. Sophie Hunger, a car, but she doesn't have a driving licence, so it sits at home in a little town that she's from in Switzerland, doing nothing. And Eddie Argos says that he used to be thinner than he is, and he has a wardrobe of clothes for thin people that he'll never use again. I'm going to give that to Ellie Bleach. So it's 1 to Ellie, 1 to Eddie, and Sophie yet to get off the mark. Question 3 is about bowling. Eddie Argos is a little below average. Sophie Hunger says that she's good at sports in general, and she thinks she's good at bowling. Couple of strikes, that sort of thing. Ellie said she's so bad that it stops being cute and just becomes really annoying. I'm going to give that to Sophie, which means it's a straight shootout for the fake name, fake life, which I think is the way that I'd always hoped that this was going to go today. So, if you had to start it all again, pack everything up, move to another town, change your name, change your identity, what are you doing? Ellie Bleach has said that her fake name would be Rodney Clorox, and she would be a private investigator, and she was dressed a bit like one today, / sleazy businessman. Sophie Hunger wants to be called Jane World and have a fake life reading all the new books that come out and highlighting the best sentences in the book, which is kind of what I do musically for you guys. I listen to all the music. I mean, I don't, but I pick the music that I think is going to be good. I don't bother with the stuff that I think is going to be rubbish, and have a predetermined idea on what it's going to be, and then tell you that this is how you should think. It's quite a good job, actually. And Eddie went for Eddie Index, the ice cream man. It's difficult. It's difficult this week. I'm just because of I like the invention of the job, I'm going with Sophie Hunger. With the invention of reading every new book and highlighting the sense. I like that somewhere in her mind that's a real job. So well done, Sophie Hunger. You're the best guest. You've won the sickeningly sweet prize of eternal love. But, you know, it's what she wanted. It's what she's getting. Okay, Sophie Hunger, you're the best guest. Congratulations to running her so close. My other two guests on the show today, Ellie Bleach and Eddie Argos from Art Brute. Three really good guests, all got great work out. I urge you to go and check them out. Yeah, really, really into all of their stuff at the moment. So please listen to what I'm saying. next week on the show, Teleman are coming in the studio. Boy, what a show that's going to be. Don't miss it. I'll have some more news about this Spotify tangled thing that we're going to be doing. And I'm going to leave you with the David Bowie record of the week. And it's just Heroes, because it's just in my head, that's all. This is Heroes by David Bowie. It's our Bowie of the week. Thanks for listening. I'll see you next week. Tell your friends, etc. Bye.

There's wolves lurking through the late night. 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These demons ain't finna take mine. I'm rolling loud down 85. These dead souls trying to hit you right. Got this feeling I can't deny. Wishing you would feel the same as I. Swear you good if you a friend of mine. I know.

0: Shit. It's the Eminem Show, Michael, Natalie and Marcel.
1: Oh, it feels good to be back.
0: It does. You know what? For the whole show, we should just make ourselves sound like mixtape DJs.
1: Oh, yeah.
0: We in this bitch, motherfucker! Just to let you know that this show is not safe for work, unless you work in a swearing factory.
2: Yeah.
1: Yeah.
2: Or you work here.
0: Or you work here, exactly.
2: Very safe.
0: Is literally the only place that you can listen to this show.
2: We liked Tony Velour, didn't we?
0: We did like Tony Velour.
1: That was
0: Tony Velour with a song called
2: Wild.
1: That was
2: Wild.
1: Summer, though. That was very summery. I was getting the vibes.
0: Yeah, I loved it. I very much loved it. Natalie was saying it reminded her of a guy that we're massive fans of on this show, Velvet Negroni. But it makes sense. Yeah, yeah. Velour, yeah. Velvet. You know,
2: all smooth. The fabrics.
0: Smooth. It's all about the fabrics, mm-hmm. Yeah. The very fabric of this show is good music. You know, we've got loads of guests coming up with good music. Emma, we're going to be joining us in just a few minutes.
2: Very soon.
0: They're our first guests. But we've got a comedian coming in the form of Michael Odewale. And then we have Carte coming in to talk more music. So we're going to splice the music talk with a bit of comedy talk.
1: Best way to do it.
0: It is the best way to do it. A little music, comedy music
1: sandwich.
0: MCM.
1: There you go.
0: An MCM. Man Crush Monday.
1: Oh, jeez.
0: Music, comedy music.
1: Mm-hmm. Too bad it's Wednesday.
0: Absolutely. It is too bad it's Wednesday.
2: Myself.
0: We'll flip it over and the M's become W's.
1: Very true.
0: But then the C is like the wrong way round. It's like a weird D.
1: I'm trying to think of. Don't worry about it. Let's
2: you
1: just,
2: weren't here last week, anyway.
1: I wasn't here last
2: Shiesty
1: week.
2: Shiesty was here.
0: Shiesty comes for you. You had a legend filling in for you, man.
1: There's only one way to like cover Mars, and that's to put another legend in.
0: Has to be a legend.
2: Got
0: yeah. We talked a lot of stuff with Shiesty. It is this year is the 14th anniversary of Dub Plate Drama.
1: Yeah.
0: So we talked about sort of her being a legend. We talked about a very secret project. Well, we didn't talk about the secret project. We talked about the fact that she has a secret project that she can't really talk about that much, but we had a few guests and she got along with them really well.
2: She did, and well, I know Marcel, you were away because you've been to Ibiza for your friend Ollie's stag do.
1: Mellow's stag do.
0: Don't jinx it.
2: You're fired.
1: The research was terrible.
2: Apparently, no, actually, you're wrong. You did go to Ibiza because it says it here for Ollie's stag do, and you were his best friend.
0: So me
1: and Ollie were both best men for Mello, whose stag do it was in Ibiza. We was there. It was sick. It was crazy. It was like we went to Ibiza Rocks. It was DJ EZ. He shut it down.
0: DJ EZ,
1: pure garage. It was mad. That was sick. We done the Ibiza spray at Ocean Beach. Like we was with like Crepes and Conan
0: Ibiza
1: and all
0: spray?
1: That. So like basically everyone just gets champagne and just like sprays the head out of everyone.
0: Okay, that sounds a lot less weird.
2: It does.
1: It's not a bukkake party. Anyways, moving on. But literally, I was vexed because it was Murky Fest on the day that we were leaving, innit?
0: Yeah.
1: So like, Crypto and Conan and all of them were there the day before. They was at Ocean Beach with us.
0: Yeah.
1: And like, everyone was like, "Oh, like you come thing," but like, I'd booked it last year, so I didn't even know.
0: You didn't want to extend it, nah.
1: I had things to do. I had to come back and do Fubar and all them things.
2: You had
1: there,
2: to go to Ollie's
1: I mean?
2: Stag do as well. Didn't you have to go to
1: I had
2: Ollie's
1: to go to Ollie's stag do.
2: The highlight of the year.
0: You had to make Ollie get married so that he could have a stag do.
1: Exactly.
0: So that
2: Does Ollie even have a stag
0: correct.
2: Do?
1: No, Ollie's already married.
2: For God's sake, you're trying to get someone in trouble, Will.
1: Bad research, bro. Bad research.
2: Lord. And also, your video's come out, Michael Payne.
0: Mike's back has come out, and it stars Romesh Ranganathan. It kind of features a skit that he did for the album. At the very beginning, that I take a call or listen to a voicemail in a tent at the top of Mount Helvellyn. Yeah? Don't fuck me around. It's not a hill we climbed for this thing. It's a mountain. A full-on mountain, G.
1: The video is so
0: yeah?
1: sick, though.
0: Snow-capped and all sorts. Looks like the fucking emoji. Do you know what I mean? Just looks like the emoji, you know? And basically, the video is me coming down from the mountain, crossing Lake Windermere, crossing another forest and ending up with Romesh having a pint in the Dolphin on Mare Street.
2: Mm-hmm.
0: Yeah, man.
1: Do you know, that's I must nice. Say, the video is actually like an epic though, bro.
0: It is, right?
1: The way it's shot, like I was like, raw. Like, this is a movie.
0: I'm so glad. Coming from you, that means a lot as well, because I know that you are a massive, massive Game of Thrones fan.
1: Yeah, right.
0: So you must be very, accustomed to seeing
1: cinematography.
0: Yes.
1: You know?
0: Yeah.
1: It needs to be shot. Scale. The epics, the views.
0: Yeah, man. But I'm very happy with
1: well
0: that.
1: Well done, man. Oh, I'm very happy with this.
2: Well, I think the album is quite epic and anthemic in every song. And I would love you to do a video for every track.
0: I would love to do a video for every song.
2: I can
0: hear
2: it. I can visualize it. It's very
0: I've done one for 3 out of the 8 on part 1 so far. And one for one of part 2, because there's going to be 8 tracks on part 2 as well.
2: Right.
0: So, who knows? I know a lot of videographers and cinematographers. I've got a lot of talented friends, so
2: you never know. If you need one this afternoon, Mariana's got a camera. We could knock a quick video out this afternoon.
1: We could just do that.
2: Absolutely. Let's do a guerrilla style.
0: Yeah, man.
2: Let's do it. We've also been sent, because it is Wednesday, so welcome to the weekend, some lager.
0: Yeah. We've been sent some beer from a brand called Jubel.
2: Yes.
0: Jubel. I'm going to pronounce it like that.
2: Jubel. Jubel?
0: No, Jubel.
1: I think Jubel is the one.
0: My one is it's beer cut with grapefruit. And I don't know what that means, because I'm not a beer connoisseur. I didn't know you could cut shit with grapefruit. I've always cut grapefruit with a knife. So, I don't know. They've got some mad talents at Jubel, so shout out to them, because they've learned how to cut shit with a grapefruit.
2: And elderflower, which I'd say is
0: and elderflower, which is the bloodiest thing.
1: I got peach, the softest.
0: They just remind me of bums, again, because of the emoji.
2: Well, it's good.
1: I bet it tastes good, though.
2: This is London-based, Cornish-made. It's gluten-free and vegan, so it's healthy.
1: Jeez.
2: It's good stuff. And it's got a touch of unsweet, livening fruit. You should crack open said... beer.
1: Are they twist tops?
2: As usual,
0: we've got a bottle opener. Really.
1: Okay, that's good.
2: Michael Payne, two drinks Payne, always has a cider with him at all times.
0: Double
2: too,
0: fisted,
2: so
0: baby.
2: He's got to do it. So.
0: Double motherfucking fisted.
2: There you go. We'll have a little sip and then we'll swap them around.
0: Yes, cheers as well.
2: Happy Wednesday.
0: Cheers, Mars, from over here. A long distance cheers.
1: Hallelujah.
2: So try describe the peachy and the grapefruity.
1: Yo, the peach is banging, man.
0: Wow. So is the grapefruit.
1: That's a good beer.
0: I'm not a big fan of grapefruit. I think grapefruit's too kind of bitter.
1: Me neither.
0: This, ironically, it's a beer. You'd expect it to be even more bitter with grapefruit in it, but it's
2: elderflower,
0: great.
2: I'm going to swap to you. That's very nice. The elderflower's got... It's actually... Yeah. It's not sweet.
0: You can have that after that.
1: Oh, the elderflower is...
0: Elderflower?
2: It's very peachy.
1: That's the word I was going for, you know? That was definitely the word I was going for.
2: It's very peachy. Which is not a bad thing.
0: It is very peachy.
2: But very, right? You can...
0: It tastes like that Volvic.
1: I think I need some.
2: And that's the grapefruit, which is very grapefruity.
0: Who hasn't had peach yet?
2: You haven't had elderflower. I've had all of them for some reason. I've tried all of them. I don't know how.
0: How did you do that?
1: The fuck? Bloody hell.
2: Don't know.
1: Secret cigar.
2: I think my favourite is the elderflower, actually, out of the 3.
0: Mine is peach.
2: Right.
1: Mine is peach.
2: Peach is my second favourite, I think.

0: the phone. But hold the phone.
1: Yeah, do you not know about this?
0: All wine is filtered through fish guts.
1: Well, it used to be. And beer and lager. There used to be a filtering system. What is it, Will? Which one do they filter it through? Yeah, fish guts. No, not any fish. Just any fish.
2: What the fuck?
1: We'll put information on that on screen as well. But what I think we should do is, whilst we're trying to find all this information, is we'll get a song and then we'll get our first guest of the day into the studio.
2: Yeah, while I'm trying to process all of that shit about fish guts.
1: That you've drunk a lot of fish guts.
2: Yeah.
1: Yum, yum.

0: This is Fertility Filter by Corey King. Those voices you hear in the background are our next guests, our first guests, should I say. And they go by the name M.O.
1: Hello.
0: How you doing?
1: Good, thank you. How
0: it's
1: are
0: good
1: you?
0: To have you back. This is like your third time on the station, right?
1: Thanks for having us back.
0: No, not at all. An absolute pleasure.
1: It's a pleasure having us back after last time.
0: You're currently suffering from a bit of a hay fever,
1: yeah,
0: aren't you?
1: This is good actually for me. Like, I've been a complete write off last week.
0: Yeah. So yes. It's just as well that we're talking to you this week.
1: Yeah.
2: Bare nasally.
1: I just need some Puritan and I'll be fine.
0: Yeah. Is that your medication of choice?
1: Yes, I like Puritan because it sends me to sleep. So I take it before bed and I have a lovely night's sleep.
0: Nice.
1: And then it stays in my system for 24 hours, yeah. So I'm good to go.
0: And are your lovely night's sleeps few and far between at the moment? Because you're obviously busy.
1: Yeah, no, I get my 8 hours.
0: Yeah, by hook or by crook.
1: Yeah. Although last night I didn't.
0: How come?
1: I don't know, the hotel room just, it wasn't right.
0: Oh, right. Well, so
2: bad vibes?
1: I think there was some bad vibes.
0: I've slept in a hotel with bad vibes one time.
1: Spirits, oh, yeah. In that room.
0: I had the maddest dream, and the dream took place in the very hotel room.
1: That's what Nadine said she had last night.
0: Yeah.
1: At the hotel.
0: Yeah. It was in the Malmaison. And Malmaison means
1: no,
0: they like
1: are, they're house. Haunted. Yeah, they're
0: they
1: haunted.
0: They are definitely haunted, they're right? Haunted. I had the maddest dream in the Malmaison a few years ago.
2: Nah.
0: And I literally dreamt I was burning in the fires of hell, but in my hotel
3: wow.
0: room.
3: Bro, that's wild.
0: It was
2: that's intense,
0: properly
2: bro. That's
0: wild.
2: Intense.
1: But that's like,
0: yeah,
1: like
0: I think I need
1: if you're dreaming and it's taking place where you are and it's very real, that's almost verging on sleep paralysis.
0: Yeah, that's what I thought as well.
1: Yeah.
0: It was very crazy. Very crazy. It did influence me to buy an iPad though, because there was an iPad in the dream. So,
1: oh, okay. What?
0: Yeah,
3: weird.
0: Apple.
2: Apple's the devil, bro. That's the what I mean.
0: Steve Jobs was like, you know that,
2: I
0: mean? Elmo gift.
2: I got another one.
0: So the new single is out with AJ Tracy.
1: Yeah,
2: big tune.
0: How did you guys meet? Because obviously I know that the music scene is quite close knit, isn't it? Like, yeah. Everyone.
1: Do you know what he literally. Heard the track because he knew the producer. Mm-hmm. He heard the track and he actually said he wanted to jump on it. So when he got in touch with our label and said he liked it, we were like, yes, please.
0: Absolutely, yeah. You're all fans of AJ?
1: Yeah, of course. Yeah.
0: He's dope. Yeah, he's doing very big things at the moment. Yeah. So with the tune being out, it's you're currently on a tour at the moment, right?
1: No.
0: So what was the hotel room about?
1: Oh, because I live in Sheffield, so I commute.
0: Oh, of course,
1: yeah. So I come down every week, and I stay down here for the week. When
0: yeah.
1: Work on, and then I'll
0: that's,
1: go home.
0: That's sick. So you're still residing in Sheffield?
1: Listen, I'm a northern girl.
0: That's nice,
1: through
0: man.
1: Through and through. Yeah,
0: City of Steel.
1: Yeah, even Nadine still lives at home. She's only Aylesbury, so she's like an hour out. Chanel's lucky because she's London.
0: Yeah.
1: But yeah, no, we both live.
3: Our label offered to put us in an apartment and she still will not to leave.
1: And we're like, nah.
0: That is G'd up.
2: That is
0: G'd up. She just runs,
2: nah.
0: Runs Aylesbury, innit?
2: I can't leave. I'm commuting.
0: They need me. It's like New Jack City when they give out turkeys at Christmas. So what are the plans for the summer? Have you got a big summer ahead of you?
1: Yeah, so we were just saying we've got obviously the new single out, so we've got lots of promo and we've got loads of shows. There's lots of shows that I kind of want to say that we're penciled in for.
0: Please,
1: but
0: do.
1: I'm not.
0: No.
1: Yeah, no.
0: Oh, right.
2: The head shakes in the background. Yeah. Don't say a word.
0: Okay.
1: George is like, no. So I can't, just because they're not 100% confirmed.
0: Of course.
1: But one thing I can confirm is that we're doing Wireless with Lotto Boys on Saturday.
2: Oh, nice. Sick.
1: And then shows over the summer, and then we have an EP coming at the end of the summer.
0: Yeah. So the EP, is that separate from the mixtape that you've got coming out, or is that the same one and the same thing?
1: Yeah.
0: Okay.
1: Yeah,
0: okay. And it says that you've got a newfound interest for world music. Global music. Global music. And you're working with Todd Lattie
1: worked with Todd Lattie, but I mean I don't know what world music means.
3: What do you mean? Like, because we incorporate Afrobeats.
0: Yeah, yeah. I think that's kind of what the middle class term for Afrobeats is, isn't it? World music.
3: Wow.
0: Yeah.
3: Can't get it now.
0: I'm What can we expect from the new mixtape / EP?
1: Yeah, well, there's, I mean, obviously, we're always, people have different terms of what they like to call it. I call it like pop, R&B, urban. We're always going to stay in that category, but there's all different elements of it. So there are some Afrobeat songs on.
3: Yeah,
1: there's
3: some garage songs on.
1: There's an old school garage song on, but it's all in the urban pop scene. Like, you won't ever just get like a straight pop song from us, or, you know, a house song from us. It'll always be in the urban pop.
0: Yeah. So what are you guys listening to at the moment as far as who are MO fans of?
1: Okay, do you know what? Who have I just been playing on my iPad? Chris Brown's new album, Sick.
0: Yeah.
1: People don't like it.
3: But do you know what? I just come across someone on Instagram saying that he was cussing black girls in one of his recent songs.
1: What?
3: He only fucks with black girls with nice hair. Apparently.
0: Who? Chris Brown? Yeah, I'm not a big fan of Chris Brown personally, but
3: obviously
0: each to their own.
1: His music, though, is too sick.
0: Yeah, I guess
1: it might be horrible, but
0: no, totally. I guess it's in this day and age, it's about kind of separating the artist from the person, or the art from the person.
3: Yeah, but I don't think that's right, man. I really don't think that's right. Like, even like the Michael Jackson situation, like, if you believe it, I feel like that should be enough for you to not want to listen to him.
0: Yeah,
2: fair play.
1: I mean, yeah, I get that. Like the R. Kelly thing.
2: Everyone's done it to R. Kelly already. Like, like the moment we heard about R. Kelly, everyone's like, nah, I'm done.
1: If you truly believe something about someone, I don't think that you could really truly like. Do you know what I mean? Like, I guess.
0: No, totally. I think you'll definitely feel differently about their songs, won't you?
1: If you genuinely thought Michael Jackson was a paedophile, you're not really going to want to promote his stuff.
0: Yeah.
1: You know what I mean?
0: No, I hear you. I totally hear you. It's mad, though, because, like, there are some artists that are, like, long gone. For instance, like, you know, you'll hear stuff about, you know, the James Browns or the David Bowies, like, long after they've been proclaimed legends but are sort of deceased a while ago. And even then it's kind of, I suppose it's harder because they're not even really around to kind of defend themselves.
3: I feel like it's also what's in the public eye as well, like what we're being told about stuff like that, like what's going viral is what we're caring about. Like, there's loads of stories about different artists, not just Michael Jackson, but we're not hearing about it virally, so it's like,
0: this is very true.
1: I'm not being rude by the way, I'm just looking at my last five down.
0: No, yeah, tell us. Go on. Reel them off.
1: No Smalls.
0: Yes.
1: His new stuff is sick.
0: Yeah. He's just released a new EP, hasn't he?
1: Yeah, and the new one with Tory Lanez on it is sick.
0: Yeah.
1: Do you know who was still smashing it? Western are smashing it.
0: Western are some of the best songwriters on the planet.
1: Hailey is something else.
0: He's a great songwriter.
1: If you can get a session with Hailey.
0: Yeah.
1: You are laughing.
3: Octavian.
1: Yes. Obviously Steph London, she's smashing it. Mm-hmm. Always J-Hus for me, like if I could collab with anyone in the UK.
0: He just appeared at Murky Fest, didn't he?
1: Can we not talk about that festival because I am fuming?
0: Oh, go on, tell us why. What? Tell us why you're fuming.
1: No Jews, just because I'm not there.
0: I'm
1: good.
0: It does feel
2: like the FOMO is crazy because I was literally there on the day it was happening. I was seeing everyone coming into the thing now, but I was leaving Ibiza on the day.
1: Why did you stay? You
2: should
1: have stayed.
2: I had things to do when I got
0: to you guys, isn't it? I would have stayed. I would have done the show from Ibiza. That's what you should have
2: phoned in, innit?
0: Special correspondent.
3: Fly us out.
1: That would have been good.
0: That would have been amazing. Well, we should get into some music, shouldn't we? Because that's what you do, after all, and so very well. If you do us the honour of introducing your new single for us.
3: What's going on, everyone? We are MO.
1: And this is our brand new single, Two Sides, featuring AJ Tracy. Bow, bow, bow.

0: tune that. We've been talking some things during that, like, 3 minutes and something. Like
1: Veganism,
0: the origin of the phrase state with your chest. We've been getting really intellectual while that song's been playing. So that song's going to be part of the upcoming project,
1: yes,
0: right?
1: Yes, it is, yeah.
0: Okay, and that follows like 250 million streams.
2: Yeah, we're talking about this.
1: Yeah.
0: Yeah, how mad is that?
1: Yeah, we were saying like,
0: that's
1: like
0: a quarter of a billion.
2: It's mad.
1: Yeah, it's crazy. When we think to how we were waiting to put it out, because we had it for a while.
0: Yeah.
1: We had to sit on it for a little bit just so the timing was right.
0: Is that the most frustrating part of being a musician?
1: Yeah, I think
0: creativity
1: can definitely be frustrating in those situations. But yeah, it was worth it. It was worth the wait.
0: Absolutely. Yeah, the response has been great, right?
1: Yeah.
0: Absolutely. Absolutely. Well, it's been amazing chatting to you guys.
1: You too. Thanks again for having us
0: in. I hope we can get you in for like a fourth and a fifth and
1: please
0: a sixth
1: do.
0: Time. I hope you always come through. I hope you don't ever get too big for food.
1: Keep on inviting us, please. We're here.
0: Most definitely. Thank you to Emma for joining us, being our first guest. The single is out now, isn't
1: it?
0: With
1: AJ Trains. Yep.
0: That's out now. The next project is out. Do you know, have you got a
1: rough
0: date?
1: We haven't got a date. It'll be the end of the summer, but make sure you all tune into our socials. Our Insta is at Emma Music. The Twitter's the same. So everything that's going on, we post constantly on
0: brilliant,
1: there.
0: Brilliant. And that was actually what I was going to ask you next, actually, to let people know your socials. But you're one step ahead of the game, as usual. That's Emma, ladies and gentlemen,
1: thank you so much.
0: We're going to get into another song now. When we come back, we've still got to have a chat with a couple more guests, so we're going to be talking just like loads of more shit, really, isn't it? It's FUBAR Radio.

0: Oi, oi. We're back. We've just been speaking to Emo, and we've just played Hard to Believe featuring Sampha and Jasmine Sullivan by Kindness, which is a great name for a band.
1: It is a really good name.
0: Kindness. I think we need a little bit more of that in the world right now. I was actually on the bus today.
1: Yeah.
0: Earlier on, coming from Fulham, and these three kids got on, and they were talking about how they didn't need they didn't really give a shit about their secondary education and whatnot. And I thought it was quite sort of tragic, you know, that A, they were out of school so early because, you know, it must have been like two, and B, that they were talking about how they didn't need an education, because I think everyone needs an education.
1: Yeah.
0: And three, because I'm joking, I know I was on letters, but anyway, one of them was like, oh yeah, what do you want to do? And then the other one was like, oh, I want to be a plane engineer. And then the other one was like, oh, well, you need an education for that. And then he was like, oh, that shit's hard, you know what I mean? Because if the plane goes down, you're dying first.
1: Very technical, isn't it?
0: Yeah, but then one of them said, because if the plane goes down, you're dying first. And then the other one was like, why? And he was like, because he thought a plane engineer was a pilot. So I was like, you should get that education.
1: Yeah,
0: that
1: they definitely
0: are resisting so much.
1: They definitely do not have the knowledge that they need to be going forward with life.
0: Talking about being a plane engineer.
1: Mm. But to cast some knowledge on you people, we was obviously talking about the Jubel beers earlier on.
0: Yeah. Mm-hmm.
1: And we didn't actually know where they were being stocked, but I now have the information.
0: You do?
1: I do. If you want to get hold of one of these Jubel beers, they're cut with all different kinds of fruit and they taste amazing.
0: They do.
1: Mm. All you need to do is head down to either Sainsbury's or holler at them on Amazon and you'll be able to get yourself a crate of beer.
0: Mm. All right, then.
2: Elderflower, peach or grapefruit.
0: Yeah, is that the only three flavours that they're available
2: now,
0: in at the moment?
2: Elderflower is known as the urban one, according to the bottle. What's that one called?
0: This is peach. What's this known as? Alpine.
2: Alpine, what's your one?
1: And grapefruit is known as the coast.
0: Okay.
2: Okay.
0: Struggling with the connection between elderflower and
2: urban,
0: but should have called it Fox flavour.
2: Elderflower Fox.
0: Yeah.
2: Urban Fox. I believe the Elderflower Fox.
0: It's Fox flavoured beer.
2: Fox flavour. Okay.
0: Maybe filtered through Fox guts.
2: Oh, now we have an update on the fish gut situation. White, rosé and sparkly wines typically use isinglass, which is derived from fish swim bladders, just so you know, to make the end product clear and bright. So I don't know what it would be if it wasn't filtered through some fish guts.
0: Mm.
2: And brewers often use fish bladders for the filtering of cask beers. The filter is to filter yeast and other unwanted solids from the beer.
0: Right.
1: That is grim. Absolutely grim.
2: But
1: why
2: not
1: just
2: these
1: get
2: beers?
1: A sieve? Why not just get a sieve? Why not just use a sieve?
0: Yeah, all the times I've been to like breweries, I've just seen like pipes and vats and shit, just like bare metal.
1: But at the same time.
2: Yeah, I think it's enough now, Will.
0: You okay, Will?
1: I've been to a few breweries and all breweries smell, they always smell like very intense.
0: Yeah.
1: Like you got the malt and then you got all the
0: stuff. Yeah, that's all I can really smell. Sort of stuff, the hops.
1: But
0: and
1: maybe it's all a combination. You're probably getting like an essence of fish through all of that.
2: I don't know if you were going to look around a brewery, whether it be something they would want to show. I know it's public knowledge, but I don't think it's that public knowledge that they put like on
1: just
2: the
1: like
2: ingredients.
1: Of,
0: the fish guts room.
1: Yeah. Just like a bunch of fish, like with their mouths open, and then just pouring beer through them and then like making the fish.
0: Oh, yeah, and then like you hold your pint glass under the fish. Yeah,
1: yeah,
0: taste this. This is freshly squeezed beer. What?
1: Absolutely messed.
2: Horrible, horrible.
1: Changed my whole view on beer.
0: Definitely keep that behind the curtain, I think.
2: Well, once we finish these, we will move on. Have a little rinse of our mouths with some whatever, some sorbet, to cleanse the palate.
1: Mm-hmm.
2: And then we'll try the vegan wine in a can.
1: In a can.
0: That sounds like a really, really good idea.
2: Yes. Perfect for festival season.
0: Perfect for festival season. Speaking of which, we will be at BST this Saturday. Are you coming, Marcel?
2: No,
0: or are you going
2: not.
1: I'm actually in Blackpool for another stag do.
0: Oh,
2: Ollie's one? Is this Ollie's stag do?
1: No, this
2: still
1: is my friend
2: JJ. Still not Ollie's. We are going with the very lovely Abby Weaver.
0: Yes, we are.
2: On Saturday.
0: We will be seeing Lionel Richie, Stevie Wonder, Leanne Havas, Kareem Bailey Ray, Joel Culpepper, Benedict Cork, Norman Jay, The Heavy, Four of Diamonds, Atahualpa and Conrad. Mm-hmm. Well, I think Atahualpa and Conrad are one act, aren't they? No, they're not. They are two acts, two separate acts separated by an mm-hmm. and.
2: Norman J. MBE.
0: Norman J. MBE, yeah, but I don't really recognise people's MBEs because I don't give a shit about the Empire, so it's just Norman J.
2: Just J.
0: Just NJ. Yeah, just Mr. J. Or Norman. Storming Norman. Storming Norman J. Mb. That's what I'll call it, yeah. I think that just looks like a Nigerian surname. Norman J. Mb. Yeah, that's who he is to me.
2: Right.
0: Yeah.
2: A legend.
0: A legend. He is a legend, is, 100%. Yeah. I don't really watch that whole Empire shit.
2: So when you get, when the Queen calls you.
0: Fuck the Queen.
2: Hi, Mike.
0: That's what I'll say when she
2: Mike's
0: calls
2: back.
0: Me. when ER22 comes up on my phone. Yeah. ER11, I mean. So ERII.
2: She ain't messing about. She's like, I could give you an MBE. Not going to do that. Could give you an OBE. Could give you a GBE.
0: Already got a cousin called OBE.
2: Okay. I'm going straight for the knighthood. I'm going to make you Sir Michael Payne.
0: Nope.
2: You'll go, you just hang up.
0: Nope.
2: No,
0: I'm
2: queen.
0: Not going to be first among peers. I'm not
2: Fine.
0: With
2: like
0: that Sir shit or that Dame shit or
2: Marcel.
0: None of that shit.
2: Marcel, would you accept a knighthood or a CBE or a KBE?
1: So I'm not going to lie, I probably would.
2: Yeah.
1: So I can add it to my Instagram.
0: Just for the socials.
1: You know what I mean? Just for them socials.
2: Yeah, it'll look nice, actually,
0: won't it? I love that. But the thing is, I don't.
1: There's no hype for it because I feel like there are so many people that have it now, and it's not really like back in the day when it was like Sir Lancelot or like Sir whatever.
0: Yeah,
1: it was,
0: the
1: and there was
0: dropped.
1: A round table, and he was like, "Yo, these men are knights." Like,
0: yeah, yeah. When the name dropped with the Sir, it sounded good, you know. Now it don't sound so good.
2: What about an MBE or an OBE? Because what did Wiley get recently? He got something.
0: Wiley got
2: he?
0: An MBE.
1: Yeah,
2: MBE. Yeah,
0: I think it was an M. Yeah, OBE is when you get the Sir.
2: No, it's not. They're two different. You can be an OBE and not be a Sir or
0: Dame. Sure?
2: Yeah, 100% positive. They're different things. The knighthood is different to the MBE and the OBE, and there's another one as well.
0: Yeah, the knighthood is a KBE, isn't it? Maybe.
2: That.
0: Knight of the
2: maybe,
0: British
2: Empire.
0: Knight of the Order of the
2: so
0: British
2: does that mean
0: Empire.
2: A,
0: maybe. I don't
2: is
0: know.
2: Is that a DBE for the Dame of the British Empire? Because you become a
0: That's
2: Dame
0: a good point.
2: When you're knighted. Or it'll be an SBE because you're a Sir.
0: No, because you.
1: MBE, OBE, CBE,
2: the Sir, KBE.
0: The Sir is KBE, right?
2: I like
0: right?
2: that one. The Sir.
0: The Sir. That's what...
2: Oh, then Sir. Can you get more than one? Can you get all of them for, like, go through... I want to start with the M, then I need all of them for that. No?
0: Yeah, they'd start talking about
2: not?
0: Qualifications
2: they
0: after,
2: do, yeah.
0: wouldn't they?
2: I need that. And then if you did have all of that, would you put, like, Sir Marcel Somerville, MBE, OBE, CBE?
1: Wait, hold on. Question. Did Rolf Harris get an MBE?
0: That's a good question.
2: He got something. But they can take them away from you.
1: They must have took that away, right?
2: I mean, Jimmy Savile got something too.
1: Oh, bloody hell.
0: But they can't take them away posthumously.
2: No.
1: See, this is the thing, yeah? Like, getting them now, you're in that whole thing with those kind of guys.
2: I don't think a lot of people remember that. I don't think it's known as, like, the dodgy thing.
1: No, but still, when you think about it, you're in...
0: Who
1: you're
0: else
1: in,
0: has been a sir?
2: Rolf Jimmy got Savile. A CBE.
0: Oh, did
1: Rolf
0: he?
2: Was Jimmy Savile a sir, Jimmy? Oh, God, he was. He got a sir, he got a knighthood.
1: He got a knighthood,
2: yeah? He did.
0: Wow.
1: Made me just kiss my teeth on radio.
0: Trust me. Shit like that will do that to you, man.
1: Trust me.
0: Find out Jimmy Savile's a sir.
2: Oh, he's no sir.
0: Sir Alex Ferguson.
2: Oh, yeah.
0: Sir Ben Kingsley.
2: Sir.
1: Yeah, that man can hold it. Like, they done
0: 100%.
1: Things.
2: Who else? There's a number of people though that have refused to. Is it Sir Elton John?
0: Bob Dylan refused an honorary one, didn't he?
2: Right. I'm pretty sure. Was it David Bowie that did?
0: David Bowie refused one.
1: Bowie refused one. Yeah.
0: Bowie refused one. Most recently would have been what's his name? The poet.
2: Benjamin
0: Zephaniah.
2: Yeah, I think he did.
0: He also refused when he was on the shortlist to become the next poet laureate. He turned that down as well. He didn't even wait to make the fucking, you know what I mean? He didn't even wait for them to give it to him. He was just, I don't even know if it was the shortlist. I think it was the long list. And he was still like, nah, bruv, take me off that list right now.
1: Yeah. I beg you.
0: I think man's making poets for the Queen. Fuck that.
2: Yeah. No, there's a long list of people. I feel like John Lennon did back in the day. I think he rejected
0: it. Oh, yeah, I think you might be right. I think that sounds like something Sir John Lennon, that sounds like something John Lennon would do.
2: He gave his MBE back.
0: Ah, even better.
2: Wow. That's maybe a better thing to do is accept
0: Take
2: it.
0: Take it. Ah, fooled you.
2: Yeah.
0: Have that
2: back.
0: Shit back. I don't
2: maybe
0: want
2: that's
0: this.
2: Good.
0: Yeah. Respect. Yeah, that's what I would do. I'd take it and then give it back. Fling it back. I'd leave it on the doorstep of
2: Buckingham Palace.
0: Yeah,
2: knock on, and then the... knock, do that knock thing. You knock on the door and run away.
1: McBanjin just run away. Them guys in hats are spurting up
0: here. Only if Prince Harry answers the door, though. Do you get it? Knocked down Ginger?
2: Ginger, got it. Yeah. Got it. On that note, let's play a quick song whilst we think about that.
0: Yeah.

0: 90s love, and it sounds like the 90s.
1: It does.
0: Just a mashup of so many different things, and we just can't place them for some strange reason, but we will by the end of the show.
1: We'll break them down.
0: Yeah, that piano riff and the drum pattern is definitely something that we've all heard before. Let's get into a story. Simon Webb, music producer Aubrey Whitfield and Play Ojo have joined forces to create a charity single designed to put people to sleep. Snored to Sleep by the Snorkestra, aims to lull you into a deep slumber using the sound of snoring. Do you reckon that they've kind of used the same sort of theory as yawning? Mm. Or the same effect as yawning has, that it's contagious.
2: It is, though. Yawning for sure is, right?
0: Yeah, yawning is definitely contagious. Mm. No one knows why. So it is just the theories do abound, but it is definitely a thing, isn't it? Mm-hmm. But apparently it's only a certain percentage of people that are susceptible to
1: contagious.
2: Oh, yawns. I definitely am.
0: I am, definitely.
1: Yeah, me too.
0: The 1 minute 40 second track combines the sound of crowdsourced snoring with a slow melody, low frequencies and a rhythmic repetitive bass, all of which have been linked to lowering heart and breath rates. Research revealed in National Stop Snoring Week by Play Ojo revealed that over 65% of Brits have experienced disrupted sleep due to snoring, and worse, nearly a fifth of couples regularly argue about snoring. All proceeds from the song will be donated to Hope to Sleep, a charity that works to combat sleep-related health problems. Simon Webb said, "I never thought in a million years my snores would feature on a track, but it has." Interesting to know that Simon Webb's been alive for a million years as well. I think that's my best takeaway from this story. Aubrey Whitfield added, "I've worked with the likes of Little Mix and Kelly Clarkson, but I've never made a track like this.
2: He's a bad snorer.
0: Sounds like someone squeezing out a fart. That don't sound like a...
2: That's him.
0: Yeah.
2: Whoa. That's nice. But is that pan pipes though? Sounds pan pipe esque.
0: Oh, it's you.
2: I thought it was Simon. That's you,
1: Snorri. I'm wondering why they didn't ask me to feature.
2: Do you snore?
0: Yeah, for real.
2: I think we should clip this up, send it over to Aubrey. He'll kick Simon off that track.
1: Remix.
2: Yeah.
1: Hey, yo, they need a remix for every song now, so like me and Michael are going to jump on that.
2: Mm. Do you both snore?
1: I snore.
2: Do you both? Yeah. Oh, that is quite... Have you tried all the remedies?
1: No, see, like, this is the thing. I'm not going to lie to you. I actually Googled, like, snoring remedies. Mm. And, like, they've got all kinds of weird stuff, like stuff you put in your mouth. Mm. They've got this construction that you put around your head, which keeps your mouth shut so you only breathe through your nose.
0: Is it like a strap?
1: Yeah, it's like a chin strap.
0: Oh, my God, I think I've actually got, weirdly...
1: He's Googled it as well.
0: No, I never even Googled. I Googled something else, and I think I actually have... Is it one of these? That's so weird.
1: Yeah, it's literally that.
2: How does that stop? Because you can't move your jaw.
1: So a lot of people snore because their mouths open when they sleep, so they're going...
0: Yeah.
1: So when you ask like that, you go...
0: This literally just straps your mouth shut.
1: Yeah.
2: But what if you... Is that not really
1: feeling, like, I'm not really feeling that because I don't want to die in my sleep.
2: Yeah, true.
0: Like, not looking like that anyway.
1: I mean?
0: You know,
1: he died. You're in hospital. All the pictures are in like, oh my God.
2: How bad? Have you? Has it caused problems with anyone that you've had to share a bed with or be in the same room as?
1: So imagine when I was on Love Island, I found out that I had to sleep on my side in order to not snore.
0: Okay.
1: But there was times when I'd be so tired, I'd fall asleep on my back and like the whole room would be like, you're Mars! Shut up!
0: Okay.
1: Yeah.
0: Yeah. I was seeing a woman one time, and she had to leave the room.
1: Oh wow.
0: Because I was snoring so bad and sleep on the couch. It was her flat as well. It wasn't even mine. It was hers. Yes. I woke up on my own thinking, how did she ghost me from her own flat? Do I own the flat now?
2: She's taken all her stuff and everything. She's left the flat.
0: She moved out.
2: That is bad. But obviously you can't help snoring. Also, you, even though you know that you can sleep on your side, but in at night you move around.
1: Yeah,
2: it's
1: that's
2: natural.
1: The thing.
2: You can't
1: that's
2: just stay on your side. Unless you get like an electric shock every time you move. Like some device.
1: That could work.
0: I think just let people snore.
2: Yeah, but if you it's hard to sleep when someone is snoring.
1: Yeah, for real.
2: It's really hard to sleep.
0: Yeah, true. Well, no.
1: I get annoyed sometimes. So imagine like you're chilling with your boy and you're like, you fall asleep and then your mate starts going, you're like,
2: yeah.
1: Who the hell is that? And then you realise like, is it me? You're like, oh. You can't really say, yo, bruv, shut up, stop snoring, please.
0: Yeah, true.
1: I mean, just gotta let him sleep.
2: True. Yeah. I mean, you could understand it, surely, if someone did say, look, enjoy sharing a bed with you, but I'm not going to sleep in the bed with you because I can't, I've never had a good night's sleep in, like, 4 years. Yeah. And I'm going moving into my own room.
0: Yeah.
2: That would be understandable,
1: true.
2: I think.
1: True, that's why you need to find that cure.
0: That's compatibility, though. You just find someone that will put up with your snoring.
2: Or that they would have to snore, too, otherwise. Yeah. There's no chance it's going to put up with that. You'll just be like, I can't. It depends how bad it is. But there are people that you hear that are like, this is not. This is another level.
0: Yeah, I don't want to hear them cartoon snores with a whistling in between.
2: Is that a real thing? I don't know.
0: Where did they get that from if it's not? I reckon it probably is a real thing. It must be like a slightly blocked nose.
2: Right. Yeah. What is the actual medical reason that some people snore anyway and some people don't?
0: Because they're cartoons.
2: It's cartoonitis. Okay. Well, that's good to know. And then you have to, I imagine that there are things like the things you put in your nose, right? Nasal strips.
1: I think it's basically just how you kind of position yourself. So if you're like that, I mean, you're sleeping, you're like,
0: yeah, there's got to be a blockage somewhere.
1: You're sucking in the air, but it's not coming back out.
2: Well, that's nice.
0: Interesting.
2: That's nice. Let's get into a song whilst we think about
0: Yes.
2: That.
0: Flow.

0: That's Hell Bent by the amazing Flo Hyo. She's someone who I've a tip for massive things. Mm. I always have since I first listened to her. I saw her perform live a couple of years ago at the Champion Store in Soho, and her energy is just brilliant, and she moves with the right people. So I think all signs point to the fact that she's going to be huge. Yeah, man, she's very sick. Very sick.
1: She's very sick. Now you're having some lager.
0: Yeah, we are. Yeah, I think I might stick with it. Although,
1: Don't worry, we'll swap over because Marcel, if you'd like to tell us what we have now.
2: Next up, we have the British startup Nice aims to disrupt the wine industry with the launch of a pale rose.
1: Which you have, pale rose.
2: Pale rose.
0: I have a Sauvignon Blanc.
2: Sauvignon Blanc
0: in a can. It's just, it feels mad to hold wine in a can. I've held wine in every receptacle but a can.
1: Oh, okay.
2: I'm pretty sure I've had wine in a can before, but this looks
1: can.
2: Even better.
1: Mm. Yeah.
2: They're rolling out to 600 Sainsbury's stores. The brand's Pale Rosé is sourced from outside Montpellier in the southern of France. Best area for rosé.
1: Yeah, it's the best
2: it says
1: area.
2: It's the best area for rosé,
1: roses,
2: but you know
1: but
2: what?
1: But rosé. But I think, you know, they'd smash their roses as well. Rosé and
2: sure,
1: roses.
2: I'm pretty sure, like, French roses are probably the best places to get. It's best place to get roses as well.
1: Why
2: you know
1: can't
2: I mean?
1: France have two, rosé and roses?
2: Precisely. And the Sauvignon Blanc comes from Côte de Gascogne. Is that how you say that?
1: Yes.
2: Gascogne.
1: Yes.
2: In the southwest of France, the home of Sauvignon Blanc.
1: Yes.
2: Not going to lie to you, delish. Sauvignon Blanc is my wine of choice.
0: Yeah?
2: It is the wine of choice for
0: mine myself. Mine is a slow wine at Carnival.
1: Crack the open.
2: I like a dirty wine.
0: A dirty wine. How do you feel about it? Have you tasted
1: it? Let's try it. No, let's open them.
0: I don't know if I'm ready.
2: I'm ready.
0: I've still got a pint.
1: Crack that one.
0: Yeah, because you're the big wine drinker now.
2: Wait, Nat. Like, can I have the Sauvignon?
1: Oh, yeah, sure.
0: Yeah, I think Nat is the authoritative voice on wine.
2: Is everyone ready to hear the sound effect?
1: Yes.
0: Okay, I didn't expect it to be gassy, so that's a relief.
2: The can just means it's super fresh.
1: It says, what does it say on here? This is dry French and lively.
2: And my one says, wine for whenever.
1: Yeah.
2: Oh, wait, or did you read something else?
1: No, I'm just reading the little thing on the can, the little top.
2: Oh yeah. Dry French, lively.
0: Oh, they're comments between, like Gerard Depardieu. Dry French and lively.
1: You can go and have a look at them on Twitter at @drink_nice.
2: You know
1: they
2: what?
1: Said on the can, we're needy, talk to us. They put their email address on the can.
0: But so we're all wine drinkers.
2: And you can stalk them at @drink_nice.
1: Yep. And you can
2: I might have to holler at them and see if I can get a crate.
1: Okay.
2: Of the Sauvignon Blanc.
1: Is it tasty? Let's have a taste. That is a very
2: not
1: nice
2: lie,
1: rosé.
2: That's a good Sauvignon.
1: Let's swap.
2: Sauvignon.
1: You're a rosé person.
2: No, I'm a very Sauvignon kind of guy, you know. The rosé.
1: That's really nice.
2: The rosé is very nice as well.
1: Yeah. I don't need it in a glass. It's nice in a can, actually.
2: No, like, these would be perfect. Perfect. Absolutely perfect for, like, a summer's day down at the park. You know?
1: I do like on here with the lines, best party ever, pity party for one.
2: Oh, wow.
1: Which is nice. People you like, people who can, do one. We're here for it all in a can because we're nice like that. Yes. Do you want to swap back? I know you want the Sauv Blanc.
2: There you go, babes.
1: Sauv Blanc, thank you.
2: Enjoy.
1: Well, that's nice, some summer drinks here.
0: That's quite weird to see you give away a white wine, that.
1: Because I know that he wants it, who am I to stand in the way of Marcel?
0: It looks quite pained, return.
1: I was expecting him to be a gentleman and say no, but we know that that's not the case.
2: No, I'm going to buy you a big glass of Sauvignon
0: when
2: we get down to the bar downstairs, you know?
1: Thank you very much. That's nice.
0: Takes a big woman not to whine about it, though.
1: Oh.
2: No, we don't wine, we just wine and dine.
1: So that's nice. Okay, well, let's sample these drinks. I think we're going to go to a song and then I think.
0: Quickly, though, speaking of dining, this is one question I wanted to ask Marcel, and it's about Love Island.
2: Okay.
0: Surprise, surprise. Okay. You know, I love to know
2: course,
0: little
2: of course,
0: behind
2: I got the
0: things.
2: Knowledge, G.
0: Okay.
2: Talk to me.
0: So, you know, on Love Island, you see them eating and that. Like, you know, making food and that.
2: Yeah.
0: Yeah. Is it always that kitchen that they would eat from? Or will they get, like, meals when...
2: All right, let me break it down for what I want. Every day you wake up, you, like, we... You, like, the islanders are in charge of making breakfast. Right. So you get up.
0: So self-catered.
2: No, not self-catered.
0: You didn't buy the food, but you have to prepare it yourself.
2: So basically, there'll be cereal, there'll be eggs, there'll be bacon, there'll be all of them things in the fridge. That gets restocked every day.
0: Right.
2: But we only make breakfast. During the daytime for lunch, catering, bringing whatever we're going to have for the day.
0: Okay.
2: For dinner, catering, bringing whatever we're going to have for the day. So basically, you never see them eat lunch or dinner.
0: It's true. All you see is them eating some little dead olives on a day or some bread.
2: Yeah.
0: And you're like, where's the real food, cuz?
2: Exactly. But you see them eating breakfast because that's when everyone wakes up and everyone starts a conversation about what's going to be happening today. You're, oh man, I need to talk to this person about that.
0: Yeah.
2: And the boys are usually the guys making the breakfast. On my day, it was the boys making the breakfast.
0: Yeah.
2: So we'd all be having our chats. Then some would go down and have a cigarette, like that. But girls would never come out. But on my year, you always used to see us smoking. That's why they complained about it.
0: Oh.
2: And then the year afterwards. Like that, because all of the best conversations were happening when everyone was smoking.
1: Which is always the case.
2: It's always the case.
1: Everywhere. Like in the Big Brother house, I don't know if they still did it, but they always used
0: to smoke in the garden.
1: All the bitchiness used to happen.
2: We'll talk. You go to a club. Everyone goes to the smoking area. Yo, bro.
0: It's true. That's where all the plans happen. That's where all the intellectual conversation.
2: That's where it all goes down.
0: That's mad. I never clocked that.
2: But they changed it. So, like, I think they made it last year that they had to ask to go for a cigarette and they'd have to go like one at a time to like a certain area.
0: Okay, so more off time camera. Now if you don't see a lot, you don't see an islander, they're probably having a cigarette or knocking one out.
1: Can I actually, we had Sharif in last week and
2: Sharif on this show,
0: speaking of knocking one out,
1: but he's going to come in on this show because he said say hi to Mars.
2: You're the god
0: of Love Island, man.
1: I'm just kind of sorting out death.
2: You're the final boss. Come on. Bring it on. Nah. I see him the other day, like, because I was at Bellator, like the MMA
0: yeah,
2: thing.
0: Yeah, I clocked that you fucked up with him actually.
2: Yeah, and he was he come through. He was walking through. It was him and his brethren, and he walked up to me and was like, "Mars." I was like, "What's going on, G?" Because obviously, like, there's like a natural. Mm. So I was there with Johnny from my year, but then Alex and Olivia from the year before.
0: Yeah.
2: Where Alex and Olivia Bowen were there from the year before, and we was all like just like catching up, and then he come through, and it was like three different generations of Love Island were there. So it was nice, but I actually spoke to him because when he was in there, I kind of like there was someone running, like the friend that he was with was running his Instagram.
0: Okay.
2: And I kind of like said to him, like, you need to post more stuff for him because like you want him to kind of have a,
0: of course,
2: keep staying, everything like, doing. Yeah, yes. because they were posting very like, it was like 2 days from his last post and stuff like that. So I was like, no, he needs to be on it just to make sure he's getting
0: staying on radar.
2: Yeah, he's getting his thing going. But he looks like he's doing really well from coming to the show. Like, so it's good, man.
1: And cool. It's obviously, you know, there's been lots of rumours about that. And then normally, as a producer, I'm cautious about saying you can't ask it. But London Hughes tweeted it, didn't she, about, I heard from a good source that he was doing that in a jacuzzi.
0: So it is true.
1: It's not true. He says it's not true.
0: Okay,
1: but it's totally fair game to ask because she's put it in the public.
0: Yeah.
1: He debunked the myth.
0: What actually happened? Did he say?
1: Well, that's what he supposedly accidentally kicked one of the girls.
0: That was it. I'm an idiot. We figured out why.
2: It was played by with Molly, innit? And then like he got called up about saying three different
1: he said the
2: things
1: punt,
0: c-word punt,
1: yes, but we're not even saying it.
2: I'm not gonna lie to you though, I feel like the exclusion was like, it's like, that's like, it's a bit erratic because really truthfully, yeah, he might have said c-punt,
0: yeah,
2: and like,
1: but other people say it on the show, right?
0: What's her name said it last, Olivia, actually called someone,
1: right?
2: Olivia was saying cunt all the, oh, yeah,
1: yeah.
2: I can say that.
1: Yeah, of course you can say
2: like,
1: it. Yeah.
2: Olivia was saying that like constantly on the thing, and I was like,
1: as in calling someone it? Because intent to someone.
0: No, and it wasn't even on camera, was it?
2: Right. The thing about it is, everything's on camera, but it's just what they want to show. So
0: that's a good point.
2: It's not going out, it's not like it's going out to the nation.
0: Yeah.
1: Okay.
2: They can edit out doing that. Do you know what I mean?
0: And like, they actually put what's her name on last year, calling someone a cunt.
2: Yeah.
0: She called her an ugly cunt.
1: And she stayed in the show.
0: She stayed in there with Vim. She said it with her chest.
1: Well, that's things to bring up to Sharif when he's in there. woman, I think, and say it doesn't seem fair, does it?
0: No, no, not at all. Not at all. No. I guess it's because it's making light of violence against a woman.
1: Right.
2: Yeah, probably,
1: but
2: yeah.
1: It was, I think, unintentional, that would, right? And she had no issue with it.
0: She had no issue with it, but then to bust joke about it after, maybe that's
1: true,
0: what it was.
1: Is like,
0: are you even remorseful?
1: Okay, yeah. You know? I see that.
0: Or maybe that's what it was, I don't know. I don't know. But I think the show would have been a lot funnier had Sharif stayed in. Well, it's been great, you know what I mean? It's been great Car Crash TV, but I think. But then again, Sharif, for me personally, he was always kind of like quite withdrawn and scowling, if I'm to be brutally honest with you. Like,
1: maybe it's because he hadn't been in a jacuzzi letting himself go. That's why he was withdrawn and scowling. He was just a bit backed up. Maybe that was why.
0: Maybe.
1: You know.
0: Maybe. Perhaps. It's true. We'll never know that. One of life's great mysteries.
1: It is. Until he comes in and then we'll just ask him. So that's fine. That's absolutely fine. Okay, let's get into a song.
3: Mic check. One, two.

0: That Swish with Come With Me, and before that we played Cherries by Lay Full Stop. We've got our second guest of the day in right now, and he goes by the name Michael Odewale.
1: Yeah. Ah, thank you guys.
0: Not at all, man. We have to give all our guests a spirited round of applause.
1: Ah, yeah,
0: it seemed like that surprised you a little bit.
1: Yeah, I was. I wasn't expecting just off the name alone. it doesn't happen, really.
0: Yeah, good, strong Nigerian name. That will, you know what I mean? That gets us kind of, yes,
1: yeah, right, I appreciate it.
0: Want you to win.
1: Supporting brothers.
2: And you might as well get used to that for the future, bro, because anytime anyone mentions your name after you do,
0: expect
2: your
0: a claim.
2: Wow.
0: Absolutely.
3: Just try it now. Just say it again now.
0: Michael Odewale.
1: Oh, my goodness.
0: Even in the back.
1: I didn't expect to come here for a motivational talk, but
0: I'm feeling pumped.
1: I'm feeling pumped. I'm leaving here feeling proud. Chest out, you know, back straight, you know. Yeah.
0: Say everything with your chest from now on. That is the theme of today's show.
2: Say it with your chest.
1: With the chest. Okay,
0: absolutely.
1: I will do. I appreciate it.
0: So, yeah, what got you into comedy?
1: You know, I started pretty early. I was about 17, but even when I was growing up, I was always more comedy than music. You know, I used to love Dave Chappelle, Chris Rock, them and they're like, oh, going back, Richard Pryor.
0: Yeah,
1: I used to listen to their comedy albums like it was music, you know, reciting it in school. And then, you know, I think I liked about comedy is just that freedom of being able to say anything and getting away with it as long as it's funny.
0: Yeah.
1: And like, I always liked that ability, so I was like, I'm gonna try it and I'm gonna go up. So I think I was in uni, actually. They had this like open mic night close to the comedy club next to my uni, and I was like, I'm gonna go up and try. And it wasn't funny because I didn't prepare anything, because I didn't know what you needed. But then I still liked it enough that I was like, I'm going to go back and try this properly. And the second time, I was like, yeah, I think I'm in this. I think I'm hooked now.
0: Okay. So the first time was a bit of a...
1: It wasn't bad. It was just kind of like, it was just there. You know what I mean? Not really enough laughs, not enough anything. But it kind of helped to take away the fear factor a bit as well.
0: I was going
1: to
0: say, it shows a lot of tenacity if the first time isn't everything you hoped it would be.
1: Yeah.
0: And you still go back.
1: To be honest, I think most first times that we kind of build up, they don't end up being the thing that we think it's going to be. You know, it just ends up being just sort of a mediocre thing.
0: Yeah.
1: I don't know if you guys...
0: my virginity.
1: Yeah.
0: Losing my virginity is definitely the thing that springs to mind.
1: Yeah, exactly, man. So then just to get that away, get that off, and then being able to build from there, that was quite nice. It was
0: just like,
1: it's not this big, scary thing. It doesn't have to be anyway. It's just like, just saying stuff, you know, and I kind of like that. Yeah.
0: Okay. And you've already cited some of the greats that you look up to. Richard Pryor, Dave Chappelle. Well, I think we all share that list.
1: Yeah, I think that's on most people's top fives, to be honest. Yeah.
0: UK-wise, who's doing their thing for you right now?
1: In the UK, you got Jamali Maddox.
0: Yes.
1: I always loved his stuff, man. Because I kind of like comics with that sense of urgency, or I feel like they're talking about something with a bit of substance, but then they're breaking it down in a nice way. And I feel like Jamali's got that.
0: Yeah.
1: You got Dane Baptiste as well.
0: Yeah. I ran into him the other day at the Spider-Man Far From Home screening.
1: Oh, for real, yeah.
0: Actually, yeah. He's a bit of a Marvel fan, I think.
1: He is, man.
0: And, he was like front and center.
1: Yeah,
0: at the with Better Snacks, actually. Just like, you know them people that are down for the cause, so they fight their way to the middle of the road for them two seats that no one has any business trying to get to. Do you know what I mean? Dame Baptiste is that guy.
1: You know he's making money as well if he's getting those cinema stacks. You know what I mean?
0: That's a good. He had a good £50 in his arm,
1: and that's like two items right there. So you know he's been. Yeah,
0: so true.
1: But then also like Mo, I like Mo the comedian as well.
0: Oh, he's brilliant,
1: of course. Yeah, man, he's so sharp. Yeah.
0: You supported him, didn't you?
1: Because he has this thing called Cracking Up Comedy, and he kind of brought me down, like helped me out from pretty early, like from 3 years back.
0: He's a good guy. I've known him for the best part of two decades now, I think.
1: Wow.
0: Yeah. For it, because you know he used to get booked a lot for in fact he used to present, I think, the Sunday Show for two of my really close friends, Marvin and Napa. You know the Grime MC Napa?
2: Yeah.
0: Oh, Crack Girls Go. He and my friend Marvin Harrison used to put on this show called the Sunday Show every Sunday. I was trying to think of when it was. They started in a really small venue, and they got to the heady heights of fucking like Leicester Square. Like there was a venue, massive nightclub on Leicester Square that I don't think
2: what
0: is
2: sound?
0: There anymore. Sound. They got to kind of filling that up every Sunday.
1: That's what I know.
2: That's dope.
0: With comedians and musicians, and then they ended up booking people like Blackstreet and shit. No, seriously.
3: Friends of the show, Blackstreet.
0: Friends of the show, Blackstreet.
1: Have you had Blackstreet on?
0: Yes, we have. But yeah, that was the kind of first time I ever saw Mo do his thing, and I knew.
1: Yeah.
0: This isn't sounding like one of those kind of like, oh, in hindsight, you know. Yeah. I knew he was going to be a star.
1: And that's the thing as well, because I didn't know about that whole Sunday Club thing, but just that whole mindset he has of building something for yourself and not waiting for like maybe someone to come in and give you that sort of that push up. He seems to have done it, especially with the Instagram videos and what he's built that into
0: this
1: as well.
0: This is true.
1: Doing
0: the
1: whole tour, now he's got a show as well.
0: Yeah, yeah.
1: A show where they probably came to him instead of the other way around. You
0: exactly.
1: Know? So, you know,
2: 100%.
0: Absolutely.
1: I like that mindset a lot, man.
0: Yeah. What are your goals with comedy? Do you kind of hope to sort of present a Michael Adewale show sometime on primetime TV? Do you want to go to like you know, what's your sort of your goal when it comes to the route?
1: Yeah, I think I want to take it as big as I can. You know what I mean? Like, I always thought maybe going out to the US as well, because I feel like my style could translate over there. But I try not to put barriers in terms of what my mindset, in terms of what I want it to be, is. I just want to take it as big as I can, because I feel like I can as well.
0: Yeah,
1: so, yeah.
3: But before Edinburgh.
0: Yeah, I was going to say. Yeah, we're just about to get onto that. So the show that you're putting on at Edinburgh Fringe is hashtag Black Bears Matter.
1: It's true. Yeah.
0: What? How did that title?
1: Well, the title is actually related to a joke in the show that kind of explains it all.
0: Okay. All right.
1: But the show in itself is kind of like me talking about. Because I studied politics at university, and I was kind of like really interested in all these protest movements and social movements going on at the moment, and also kind of addressing my own apathy and selfishness when it comes to like, well, what do I do? Like, how do I get involved in all of that? And I feel like there's a lot of people who feel that way. They don't get involved like they think they should, or you know. I'm just trying to.
0: For me, other people think they should.
1: Yeah, yeah. I think as well. Yeah, exactly. Right. Yeah. So it's me trying to communicate where that sense of apathy comes from, you know, sort of maybe back to my childhood, or like even now, like with the whole social media thing and everything, and just it kind of encapsulates the whole of that over an hour.
0: Okay.
1: So I just, yeah, for a show, I guess there's a lot of topics to cover, but I've always kind of been interested in politics and everything like that.
0: Yeah.
1: And I wanted to find a way to address it that didn't feel preachy. It's like, you know, it's not me saying, well, we should be doing this. It's like me saying, I don't really have the answers of why I don't do enough, but let me try and address why at least, and see if people resonate with that.
0: Yeah, yeah.
1: You know what I'm saying?
0: Do you feel like because of social media and because of all the kind of various causes that are kind of floating about now, that we are pressured to be activists or to be politically literate and stuff?
1: I think so. We are bombarded with a lot every day, like a lot of tragedies, a lot of this and a lot of that. I think it can be kind of easy to disassociate yourself from all of it because you don't know where to start and you don't know how you can help.
0: Yeah,
1: you know?
0: Absolutely. I feel exactly what you just said is the case. It's like everyone becomes a professional.
1: Yeah.
0: And sometimes you feel like, I'm just out of my depth here. I don't know what to say, so I'm not going to say anything. And sometimes your silence can be confused with
2: this
0: complacency.
2: Is the thing, like, when you think about it, like, you think of the whole Brexit thing, you think of all of that. There's so many people that were like, yeah, I think we should do this, but they didn't. But no one had a clue what it was actually really like backing in it. Do you know what I mean? So it's like,
1: it feels like there's a lot of pressure to have a hot take. Honestly, I don't really have that many hot takes. You know, I've always been interested by those people who just they see something they get angry
0: all
1: you know?
0: The time. Tweeting this. I'm like, what are you doing right now? Like, where are you?
1: It's
0: right
1: like
0: now?
1: 7 a.m. and they're jumping into a political debate.
0: Running
1: like,
0: threads and shit.
1: Are you even brushing teeth today? Like, what's going on? Like,
3: but
1: I don't.
3: I think maybe you find with those people they haven't quite read the full facts of the. So when they jump in, they're not quite on it, as in terms of exactly what the situation is.
2: And then someone just jumps in. Just shoots them down, and then they're like, nah, and then a whole nother thing just spreads off that.
1: Yeah. And then someone woke comes in, well, you need to check your blah blah blah. There's so many things you got to check these days, I don't even know. Man.
0: It's true. Back in there, it was just fire alarms.
1: Yeah.
0: Do you know what I mean? You got to check privilege, you got to check your toxicity.
1: Oh my gosh.
0: Yeah. Hey, it's all a bit mad now.
1: Yeah.
3: It is mad. But you were at the Pleasance Courtyard Bunker on the 31st of July.
1: Bunker 2.
3: Bunker 2.
1: The second bunker.
3: To the 25th. I imagine you're having the 13th off. All comedians seem to.
1: Yeah, I take
3: they do.
1: Take a day off. off. You know?
3: You got to have a day off, haven't you? And what time is that show?
1: The show's at 5:30.
3: Good.
1: It's a nice prime time. Prime time as well.
0: Okay. Have you been to Edinburgh before? Even if it's not for comedy, have you ever visited?
1: No, I've only ever been for comedy reasons. Mm. I was there a couple of weeks back actually to do some gigs.
0: Yeah.
1: That wasn't that fun because it was just me by myself. So.
0: What do you mean?
1: So like, because there's obviously when you go out for the fringe, like. Bunch of comedians everywhere, so you're never bored because there's always something about.
3: I thought you meant audience. I was just there by myself.
1: Oh yeah, just like just practicing the show.
3: So, I think because time as always is against us that we should move swiftly onto a game.
0: We should, yeah, because time is. I didn't realise it's almost half five.
3: Now, Michael, mm-hmm. in celebration of Black Bears Matter.
1: Oh yes.
3: I've got some clips about songs about getting bare. Stripping off.
1: Okay.
3: But unfortunately, someone's unleashed some bears all over them. So I'm going to tell you, I need you to tell me what the song is. Okay. There's also going to be a bonus point if you get the correct bear.
1: Okay.
3: Wow. Okay.
2: Let's
3: shout it out. I think I do though, because once one person, whoever shouts it out first gets it, okay? Well, that's how we're going to do it. So we're going to go old school with this shit. Okay, right. Here is bear number one. So remember, you're listening for the song, artist, but also listen out for the bear to see what kind of bear it is, okay?
2: Nelly, hot in here.
0: I said the title first.
3: Well,
2: I said Nelly, hot in here.
3: You put your hand up, and yeah. I respect that. So
1: I thought I was waiting for the bear attack
3: to
1: start.
3: No, the thing is, go for the song first, I would say, because I'm going to play it again now. Marcel gets a point there.
1: Okay.
3: You've gone for Grizzly, incorrect. So you're out now, Marcel. What? So back in for Michael and Michael.
2: I got the song right, though.
3: But not the bear.
0: You got the song.
3: Not the bear.
2: But the what?
3: Listen for the bear now, only.
1: That's a polar bear, for sure.
0: It's not a polar. It's a black bear.
3: No, it's a koala bear.
1: I didn't know they made sounds.
3: It's a koala bear.
2: So
3: there we go.
2: I still get a point?
3: You do get a point, Marcel, because you got the song. Points.
2: I said Nelly.
3: I'm only giving out 1 point for the artist and song at the moment today. I've stripped it back. This is number two. So I would say, Michael and Michael, listen for the song first and put your hand up.
1: Okay.
0: But you said whoever shouts it out first.
3: I did say that and I'm wrong. I changed my mind.
2: My hand went up and I shouted it out first.
3: He did do both. He did do both. But I've changed the rules now. Hand up, please, and then shout it out, okay?
2: You better put that hand down, man.
3: Well, he doesn't know.
2: Better put that hand down,
3: why?
2: Son.
3: Black Marcel, let go of his hand. He's allowed to, okay?
2: Better put that hand down, son.
3: Okay, here is bear number two.
0: Oh!
3: Yes, Michael Payne.
0: Jesus Christ.
1: You don't have to take your clothes off.
3: He's got the song.
0: I was trying to think of the artist as well.
3: It's Jermaine Stewart. But never mind Jermaine Stewart. Let's listen again. Who's the bear?
1: Is that
2: Grizzly?
1: Chewbacca?
3: No.
1: I said Chewbacca, but that's not a bear. Not a
2: polar bear.
3: No, sorry. You can't. One shot on your hand.
2: No. Okay. No one knows you put their hand up.
1: So you want a species of bear.
3: This is a bear, a very specific bear. This bear's got a name. It's a very household name. It's not Yogi Bear. No more.
1: Famous bears.
3: It's a famous bear.
1: It's a famous bear.
3: It's a famous cartoon
2: Grey bear.
3: For cartoon bear.
1: Paddington. No, you're right. That is nice.
3: No.
2: Yogi.
3: If I said...
2: You
3: said...
2: Baloo!
3: Yes, Baloo! Oh, it is Baloo!
2: Of course you don't have to take your clothes off.
3: Okay.
4: To have a
2: good time.
3: I did have clues, like for Nelly, the air conditioning is broken. For Jermaine Stewart, you don't need to remove your shirt to enjoy yourself. But, you know, we don't need those. Mm-mm. Let's move on to bear number three. Remember, listen, song first.
2: My hand went up first.
3: But he put his hand up and spoke. So I have to take it. He's on the board finally. He didn't have a point till now. Anyway, never mind. What's the bear?
2: Grizzly! The bear from the Reverend.
3: Michael, say a bear, please. No.
1: Goldilocks bears.
3: No, this is an actual species of bear.
0: Oh, this is a species.
2: Polar bear.
3: Yes, Marcel is right. Marcel is right. It is polar bear. Let's move
1: this
3: on.
1: This game is flawed.
3: Number four, I'm rooting for you, Michael, in this one.
2: Thank
3: you.
2: Look at the bears.
1: Don't walk away.
2: Walk your money.
3: Point each. Yeah, it is actually. It's a point over there. It's a point each. But now, let's listen for the bear.
5: Look at the bears.
3: Cartoon bear.
2: Yogi bear.
3: Yes, Marcel. Yogi bear. That is correct. Okay.
2: I'm on fire.
3: Let's move on to number five.
0: Christina Aguilera,
3: Michael Payne, Michael Payne gets the point there. Okay. So what let's listen again. Let's listen again as to what bear. This is a real life bear, an actual bear, not a cartoon, not a fictitious bear.
4: Polar bear.
3: Let me... No, we've had that.
0: Is it koala again?
1: Oh, the bear from the Leonardo DiCaprio movie.
3: A real bear. A species of bear. Species. Have polar. It's not polar. It's not koala.
0: Black bear.
3: No.
4: Jungle bear.
3: No. Two-coloured bear.
0: Bear Grylls. Panda.
3: Panda bear. There panda. We go. Panda. Oh, yes, that's shit. Correct. Okay. Moving on to number six.
0: Am I winning you?
4: Me and you, baby.
3: No, ain't nothing but mammals. Do you know this one, Michael?
1: I might know the
0: name. I'll give you a clue.
4: It's called...
3: I'll give you a clue. If a large scent hound, originally bred for hunting deer and wild boar, formed a group.
0: If a large hound?
4: The greyhound group.
3: Not greyhound, but it is a...
4: The bloodhound gang.
3: Yes, there we go, Marcel. There we go. Okay.
1: Let's, for my time.
3: Let's see if we can get the bear right. Human bear.
0: Bear Grylls.
3: Correct, Michael Payne. Yeah,
1: when
3: Bear
1: did
3: Grylls.
1: He make that noise?
3: I don't know. Anytime. Maybe when he was doing his own.
0: That's him nutting. That's Bear Grylls nutting. It's fucking a tree.
3: He does a lot of things that
1: did
3: are.
1: Did we get consent for that audio? Because that sounded like a very personal moment.
0: It's true. Him and a locust.
3: When you special time with Bear, I can't reveal it. The final one. Which bear is this? Which song is this?
0: Prince, get on. No, not get on.
1: Is it Prince?
0: Get off.
3: It's Prince. You got it.
0: Prince, get off.
3: Okay, but finally, what is the bear? It's a fictitious bear, okay?
4: The bear from The Revenant.
1: No. What movie was that?
4: Oh, wait.
3: Just name a bear that isn't real.
4: Paddington Bear.
3: Right, you get a point for that, but then name actually what it really is. What actual bear it is.
4: Paddington Bear?
3: It's in brackets, it's Paddington, but actually something...
1: Where was Paddington making
3: this is
1: that
3: a
1: noise?
3: Real bear.
4: Paddington
3: like,
4: Bear.
3: Like Panda is a real bear, Polar, Koala, this is a real bear. What
1: but
3: bear?
1: But he's also famous.
3: What, sorry?
0: Grizzly Bear.
3: Yes, there we go, Grizzly Bear, got
0: is
3: it.
0: Is Paddington a grizzly bear?
3: No, they thought this bit a little funny.
4: But I get Paddington as well.
3: But you get points, so you all get points.
0: Yay!
1: We all win.
3: Well done, Michael. You don't win, sadly, with 2 points. And also, Michael Payne, you don't win either with 5 points. But Marcel over there with 7.
1: You know, I started this show with so much confidence, and I feel like I'm leaving.
3: Hold on, but let's just say your name one more time.
0: Michael Adewale.
1: Thank you.
4: Legend.
0: You get a round of applause.
1: The chest is back.
0: After all of that, you get me?
1: I appreciate it.
0: Mate, thank you so much for joining us.
1: Thank you guys for having me.
0: For those who have just managed to tune in for some stupid reason, let them know where you're going to be in Edinburgh, at the Edinburgh Fringe, and where they can catch you on the socials.
1: Okay, come see Black Bears Matter from July 31st to August 25th, 5:30 at the Bunker 2 in the Edinburgh Fringe Festival. My socials, Insta, Twitter, Michael Adewale Comedy. Follow me.
0: I retweet some funny shit. We have to clap as well because he said his name, guys.
4: Sorry.
0: All right. Ladies and gentlemen, that was Michael Adewale.
1: Thank you so much.
0: I was going to get into a summer song there.

0: that's meant to be by Shay Universe, kind of setting the tone. What are you gonna say? What are you gonna say?
1: That's just an absolute vibe, right?
0: Yeah, absolutely.
1: Absolute vibe.
0: I think it sets the tone perfectly for our third and final guest of the day. She goes by the name Carte.
2: Yay.
1: How you doing?
0: Another spirited round of applause.
2: Oh, thank you very much.
0: Yeah, so you've come out, you've sort of stepped out from kind of embarking on a solo career from a crew, haven't you?
2: Yeah.
0: Mini Kings.
2: Yeah.
0: That includes Oscar Wellpiece, who I've had the pleasure of working with. Who else is in there? Rags Original.
2: Yes.
0: Who's definitely made a name for himself as well as Oscar, actually. He's smashing it. And Benji Flo.
2: Yeah.
0: Who came onto my radar in a now famous Boiler Room session that he did.
2: Yeah.
0: So the whole crew smashing it, and now it's Carte who's spreading their wings.
2: Yeah.
0: How is it? Is it nerve wracking? Is it exciting? Is it all of the above?
2: It's all of the above. All of the above, really. It's a journey. Mm. So I'm just excited to just start and see where I end up.
0: Yeah.
2: So it's like, and it's really cool to have the guys around me, so I'm not alone out here. So
0: yeah, of course. They kind of maybe like struck out first to test the waters a bit.
2: Exactly.
0: Report back and let you know what everyone's saying. And how close knit is the crew? Like, how did you all meet?
2: I met a few of them years ago, like through a mutual friend. Mm-hmm. And as time went on, I slowly met the rest of the crew, and like now we're really close. Like, they're like my brothers, really.
0: Yeah. And is there any kind of sort of crossovers happening? Have you had any production from like Rags on the project?
2: Yeah, I've had some production from Rags. I've got a song with Benji Flo also.
0: Yep.
2: So we always work together, really.
0: Yeah. Brilliant. So the video for the current single, You Care, you designed the clothes
2: for?
0: Yeah,
2: I did.
0: So what came first? Was it designing? Was it making music?
2: It's funny, because the reason why I started designing clothes is because I never had anything to wear, number one.
0: Yeah.
2: And if I wanted to buy something, I'd see someone else wearing it down the street. So I thought, I don't want to be like everyone else.
0: Yeah.
2: So I just used what materials I had around me. Like one of the outfits in the video, I used a bed sheet.
0: Wow.
2: Because I didn't have time to go get fabric. So I used a bed sheet, quickly made an outfit and...
0: It's the same with me. One Halloween, actually, I was like, "I'm gonna go as a ghost." So
1: that is
2: it.
1: Yeah.
2: Wasn't quite. I can relate. Ghost attire.
0: I'm sure your outfit was a lot better than mine. I didn't even cut the eyes in the right place. Oh, literally, was a one-eyed ghost. To be fair, how long have we got? We've got 20 minutes, and we've got a chat, and we've got to listen to the single. So we should do that now, shouldn't we?
3: Let's listen to the song now, and then we'll have a chat.
0: Play a game as well, if you're up for it. Yeah. Would you do us the honor of introducing it for us?
2: Definitely. This is my new single called You Care.

0: Drake. That was Carté with You Care.
1: That's so vibey, no?
0: Yeah, man. How long's the video been out for?
2: A few months now.
0: Okay.
2: Yeah.
0: People can check that out on
2: YouTube.
0: The normal platforms, yeah, YouTube. Well, we should get into a game now, shouldn't we?
3: We should, yes, because Carté, you've got a song called Minutes.
2: I got an EP.
3: EP called Minutes.
0: Yeah. Is there a song called Minutes on the EP called Minutes?
3: No, there's not.
0: Okay, cool.
3: Good fact checking.
0: You know, bad I was trying to checking. Say a little bit of face there.
1: Bad fact checking.
3: I've got a list of things after the show.
1: I'm not saying anything.
3: Somebody won't be in next week. I'm going to give you one of six categories in half a minute, 30 seconds. Can you name as many things that fit into those categories, okay?
0: It's one of them games.
3: So I feel like...
1: These are the hardest games, I'm not going to lie to you. I think Carté should go first.
3: I nominate Marcel to go first.
1: She hates me. She literally, when it comes to games, she hates me.
3: Come on now.
0: You try to do Carté dirty, that's what you get.
3: Okay, let me just find my bit of paper.
1: I apologize.
2: I'm sure you'll
1: find. I don't know.
3: Here we go.
0: Don't be so sure.
1: All right.
3: It's actually wrong on this bit of paper.
1: It's wrong.
3: No, it's wrong on the title. I'll work it out as we go along here. I'll point to everything.
1: Hold on.
3: No, because it says tube stations with the word hill, but it's not with the word hill. Don't worry about this. Okay.
1: I'm meant to pick it out.
3: Hold on. I've got it here.
1: Why did you pick it out? I'm meant to pick out the jar.
3: I always pick out the jar. This is not what happens. Stop stalling myself. 30 seconds. I need you to tell me as many tube stations with the word green in it.
1: Kensal Green.
0: Yes.
1: Bethnal Green.
0: Out of
1: tube as well.
0: What happens when something's past the perimeter that it's not meant to be out of?
3: No, you didn't say Parsons Green, North Greenwich, Turnham Green, Willesden Green, Greenford, Golders Green, Bounds Green.
0: Bounds Green, that's the one I was getting.
3: Can you keep score out there, please? So Marcel currently has four. Four for Marcel.
0: Greenwich is a mad one.
3: It has got green in it, though, hasn't
1: Liberty.
3: It? No one can dispute that. Right, Michael, Liberty. I'm going to nominate Michael Payne to go next.
0: Oh, shit, son.
1: What's this one? Watch how easy this one is.
3: I've got pages for this
0: I'm trying
3: one.
0: To beat four.
1: Oh, pages, yeah? You got page on page on. No, because the answer, there's so many answers
3: possible. Doesn't mean it's
0: easy. There were a bag of answers for yours, to be fair.
1: No, there weren't, bro. There was nine.
3: Oh, look, stop being bitter. Right.
1: There was nine.
3: You can actually get a lot more on this, but how many will you get? Sports at the 2020 Olympics, please.
0: BMX.
3: Nah.
0: That's a lie because I know for a fact. I'll argue this till for the 30
3: Just
0: seconds.
3: Say cycling. Shit. Tick. Cycling.
0: Football, cycling, fencing,
1: why
0: judo,
1: are you giving them
0: karate.
3: Karate.
0: Volleyball, yes. Basketball, netball, all the balls.
3: I hate this question.
0: Flipping gymnastics.
3: Yes.
0: Baseball.
3: Yes.
0: Rugby.
3: Rugby, yeah, that's right.
0: Hockey.
3: Yeah.
0: Why am I shouting? Shouting. That's
3: the
0: sport.
3: That's not one. Okay, let me see what I've got.
1: Wait, how many did he get? 18 for that?
3: 6, 7, 8, 9. I've got 10.
1: I've got 11. He got 11, yeah?
3: No, 11.
1: Yeah, there was 9 answers on my one, and he's got 11.
0: That's a good point.
2: To be
0: point,
2: fair,
0: actually.
2: That one was easier.
3: No, it's easy, but not on a bit of paper. You've got to look around
0: it. You just say a sport.
1: No, I mean, you can say any sport. He said baseball, you marked him right. It's mad.
3: I did say baseball.
0: I didn't know baseball at the Olympics.
3: No, it's too much.
1: I ain't even having it.
3: Look at our mate.
1: How stupid this is that.
3: Stupid one. Okay. Next, I said Carté and E. Nice, easy one from you.
2: Good.
3: I need as many flavours as ice cream as you can say.
0: Oh, my.
2: Yes.
1: I'm not going to pretend like I ain't vex, yeah? I'm not going to pretend.
2: Bubblegum.
3: Yeah.
2: Vanilla.
3: Yeah.
2: Chocolate.
3: Yeah.
2: Strawberry.
3: Yeah.
2: Mint.
3: Yeah.
0: She's one.
2: Rum and raisin.
3: Yeah.
2: Butterscotch.
3: Grape nut, grape nut, grape nut, grape nut, grape nut, grape nut, grape nut, grape nut, grape nut, grape nut, grape nut, grape nut, grape nut, grape nut, grape nut, grape nut, grape nut, grape nut, grape nut, grape nut, grape nut, grape nut, grape nut, grape nut, grape nut, grape nut, grape nut, grape nut, grape nut, grape nut, grape nut, grape nut, grape nut, grape nut, grape nut, grape nut, 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grape nut, grape nut, grape nut, grape n Sure. So this is specific, as in I need as many artists playing the main stage at Wireless this weekend.
0: Jeez!
1: I ain't going to Wireless, so I wouldn't have a clue.
3: Name some
0: just,
3: people.
0: Just name a black artist. People. Just name a black artist and hope for the best.
3: No, it's not
1: there.
3: There
1: we go.
3: He's not there. Anyone else?
1: Captain Conan.
3: No, they're not there.
1: Steph
3: on the main
1: London.
3: Stage. No.
0: Sorry, Jay.
3: Oh, yeah, she is. Sorry.
0: There you go.
1: I'm not even playing the game no more. Because you tried to mark me when I was right.
3: ASAP. Get on with it ASAP.
1: Rocky.
3: Yes, there we go. Okay.
1: Skepta.
3: No.
1: Jamie.
3: No.
1: Don't care.
3: That's not very good, is it? Didn't even say no. She didn't say Ellen May. Didn't say I didn't say loads of people, actually. But you do get 2 points there, so well done, Marcel.
1: Thank you.
3: Michael Payne's back up.
0: Every US president what since 2019.
3: I don't know. I'm guessing that Carter's probably in the lead right now. Or Marcel might stand in there.
1: Don't lie now. I've got 7.
0: That's a good point.
1: I've got 7. He's got 11.
3: Okay.
1: And she's got 10. So this game is not mine.
3: Michael Powell, I hope you've got a good one next, Carter. Sorry. So it's come out randomly, but I need as many countries, Michael Payne, that begin with the letter B.
0: Belarus. Yeah. Bolivia.
3: Yeah.
0: Bulgaria.
3: Yeah.
1: Brazil.
0: Thank
3: Brazil,
0: you.
3: Brazil. Why are you helping him? Bolivia.
0: Bangladesh.
1: Bermuda.
3: Bangladesh.
0: Is that a country?
3: It's not on here, though. It's not on here. I can't take it if it's not on here. You said the Bahamas, right?
0: Yeah, I did. Yeah.
1: Belgium.
0: Yeah.
3: Yeah, that's there.
0: Bracknell.
3: No.
0: Brussels.
3: Say, no, because
0: that's a city.
3: Yeah, you didn't say.
0: Bracknell's a country.
3: You said Bulgaria, though. Didn't you? There we go.
0: I'm going to say
3: Burkina
0: I'm gonna
3: Faso.
0: Oh shit! Yeah.
3: Bosnia and Herzegovina. You didn't say any of those. 1, 2, 3, 4, 5, 6, 7.
0: It's not
3: okay?
0: So bad.
3: That's good.
0: With a little help from our friends.
3: So Carter.
2: Yeah, you got a little help.
3: I like you helping. This is a nice side to you, Marcel.
1: Yeah, it's just because I know I've lost. What's the point of me winning anymore?
3: Okay, which I already know what this is, but I hope you were watching, and maybe you were there this weekend, maybe you're watching TV, but I'd like, it's not actually what I thought. Any music act that's headlined the Pyramid Stage at Glastonbury during the 21st century, just name people.
2: Is that the main stage?
3: Yeah.
0: Arctic Monkeys.
3: You said Arctic Monkeys, you're right.
2: Stormzy. Florence and the Machine.
3: Jay-Z, you're right. Did you say Florence and the Machine?
0: I heard Beyonce. Basically everyone in the 21st century.
3: What are the scores on the screen, please? They're totting them up outside as we speak.
0: It's too many to count.
2: Do I get a prize if I want?
1: No.
3: You get a tin of rosé, which you...
1: the rosé you didn't want, you get to keep.
3: I said a tin, not a can. That's weird, isn't it?
0: You get the show named after you from now on, actually.
2: That'll be
0: will now be known as the Carte Show.
2: That's amazing.
3: Yeah. What have we got? Are they on the screen? Marcel.
1: I thought I got 7, but no.
3: In sixth place.
0: In third place.
3: Second place is Michael Payne with 18, but storming ahead is Carte with 22.
1: Yay! Well done.
0: Not fixed at all.
3: No. Don't say that, she won.
0: She definitely won.
2: I think I'm unfair and square.
0: I think
1: yeah.
2: I put in a lot of effort.
0: Definitely. Square. Take that answer as well, Jenna. Just write down. She said square.
3: Well, yeah. They headlined the Pyramid
0: they
3: Stage.
0: They did, yeah. Novelist in the Square. Headlined the Pyramid Stage.
3: Yeah, got that.
0: Thank you so much for coming in to join
2: us. Thank you for having me.
0: You've been our third and final guest on the show. Thank you also to Michael Odewale and to MO for coming through. But Carte, before we all go, mm-hmm. because coming up next, it's going to be the Callum McSwiggan show mm-hmm. for the next hour. But let people know where they can find you on the socials to find out what you're going to be up to in the near future.
2: Okay, you can find me on Instagram, Carte Forever, Twitter, Carte Official, and I'm on Spotify, YouTube, Carte.
0: All that, and it's spelled Carte. Yes. Mm-hmm. Lovely. Where did the name come from, actually? That's what I should have asked.
2: It's a story.
0: Go on, go on.
2: Have we got time for it?
0: Yeah, we've got like, say,
3: got 3 minutes.
0: Okay, yeah, so tell us the story.
2: So basically, I used to really love Lil Wayne.
0: Mm-hmm.
2: And I used to put, like, you know when everyone had screen names in the beginning of like MSN and when Twitter first came out? So I used to have Mrs. Carter. And then I noticed a lot of girls had Mrs. Carter. So I was like, I don't want to be like everyone else. So I was writing in one day, I made a spelling mistake and it said Carte instead of Carter. So I was like, oh, that's a sick name. I'm going to keep that. And then that's what happened.
0: It sounds like it looks like and sounds like a high fashion brand.
2: Yeah.
0: You know, and obviously you're a designer as well.
2: Yeah,
0: so it makes perfect sense.
2: Yeah.
0: I'd like a Carte piece one day.
2: Oh.
0: For my next video, maybe, you know?
2: Mm. I might do menswear, you never know.
0: Ooh. Boy, you know, you sounds might like do now.
1: Plan.
0: You know,
1: sounds like a business plan.
2: I might do.
0: I rock a bed sheet like no other. you know what I mean? I rock a bed sheet like no other. But that's actually, so you and Charlie XCX are now the only two stars that have their MSN names or some kind of derivative of their MSN names as their music name, because Charlie XCX, that was her MSN name
2: really?
0: As well. Yeah, that's how she came up with her name. And it makes sense now when you think about it, isn't it? XCX.
2: Yeah. Everyone had mad names back then.
0: Exactly, it makes perfect sense. But thank you so much for joining us,
2: Karte. Thank you for having me.
0: You've been a great guest. Smash the game, yeah, 22 yeah. points. I think that's a Hall of Fame.
3: It's a personal best for any guest.
1: Tune sick as well.
0: Big tune, yeah.
3: Absolutely.
0: Get an
3: extra 5 points just for that song. So yeah. Yeah, that's yeah,
0: 27 yeah. points she ended the game with.
1: And I ended with 6, so.
0: But you won the first game.
1: Yeah.
0: So, you know.
3: Oh,
0: you know,
3: come on.
0: You can't have it all. You can't have it all. But we'll be back next week. We've got like tons of guests, tons of new shit to talk about. Once again, thanks so much to Emo. Thanks so much to Michael Odewale. And thank you so much to Karte for joining us. Like I said, Callum McSwiggan is up next for the next hour. And we'll see you next Wednesday.

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1: Testing. Testing, can you hear me? It's quiet in my ears.
2: Check.
1: It's quiet in my ears. Now I'm turning knobs and doing jobs. That's my new phrase. This one here. Underneath that one. This one. Yeah, okay, sure. Sorry, guys, you shouldn't need to hear behind the wizard's curtain. But you certainly have seen the great and powerful Oz this week, or heard the great and powerful Oz with his trousers down. I'll do him up. my name's Nick Helm.
2: My name is Nathaniel Metcalf.
1: And you're listening to Nick
2: and Nathaniel Metcalf Fan Club.
1: First rule of Fan Club is
2: tell your friends
1: about Fan Club. I mean, you're not. And the second rule of Fan Club is I've told you before, Natalie, no matter how much I beg, right, never ever tell me our listening figures before I go on air. What possible benefit do you think that's going to have to the quality of the show? I mean, it's like shouting into a bucket. Speaking of shouting into a bucket, I had a great night last night. KFC. So have you seen the new KFC advert?
2: Have I? I don't think I have.
1: It's fucking funny. I'm working at the moment, and we drive past these billboards every morning and every evening.
2: Yeah.
1: And the new KFC billboard campaign, I just think it's very clever.
2: What is
1: very
2: it?
1: Very clever.
2: Is it one of those things that's not going to work if you tell me?
1: I think it will. It's got like a picture of three generic chicken shops, but they've kind of done it alphabetized. So they do AFC, BFC, KFC. It's AFC, BFC, CFC, and then there's a KFC at the end, and it says, "Guys, we're flattered." I thought that was
2: good.
1: Because it's what you always think it. You say a TFC, Tennessee Fried Chicken. You're not fooling anyone there, guys. But they all taste the same.
2: I think there's one near me which it operates. I didn't realise because I barely ever see it in the daytime, but operates as a coffee shop during the day, and they put different signs.
1: That must be confusing.
2: It really is. Same address. It's like they've gone, we can maximise this. And, people at night eat fried chicken, but during the day they like sophisticated cappuccino.
1: So it's like a timeshare thing.
2: Yeah, but it just looks like it looks like a chicken shop. So you go in there and go, smells all fatty in here.
1: And then instead of froth on the top, it's just frothy fat. That's the thing. When you do something like the Atkins diet, it really kicks in. So it takes about 2 weeks and you've got to be very dedicated to it. And then when it finally kicks in, you start pissing, but your piss is really frothy. And that's you pissing your fat out of your body.
2: Oh.
1: I didn't make it up. Don't look at me like that.
2: Is that right?
1: Yeah. And it makes me think that every time that your piss is very bubbly, I mean, there's a lot of
2: fat.
1: It must be just pissing out fat, which makes me feel good. Because it's normally going in the other direction.
2: Also, couldn't it just do that anyway? Why couldn't it just go, do you not like this? Just piss it out. Surely that'd be nicer, wouldn't it? Enough fat now. It's a waste thing, isn't it?
1: It's like when you've had too much fat in your body, then you piss it out, and then all of the froth in your piss, that's the fat that you're pissing out. But that does worry me, because I like my piss very frothy when I order it off that man, and I just thought it was like, you know, posh piss.
2: Yeah, it's actually got a lot of calories.
1: I've been drinking just pure piss and fat. What have I been about? Very tired. I had to get up at 5 o'clock today.
2: 5 o'clock. You're still
1: 5:20. Filming Reluctant Landlord with Ramesh.
2: Imagine you were a reluctant actor this morning, Nick.
1: No, I wasn't. I enjoy. I don't really call what I do acting. It's more like looking at a script and then just randomly grabbing whatever words I can remember while the camera's rolling.
2: Here's the thing I wonder, for like my own acting technique that I don't ever apply.
1: Yeah.
2: When you're doing a show like that, are you recording like such small parts that you would never, you don't have to go home and go, I need to learn my lines for the next day? Or are you recording such sort of small sort of shots and things that you only really have to go, what's the next one? Okay, got it.
1: Well, you don't do it shot by shot, you do it scene by scene. So it isn't like, what line have I got now? So you would, so you do it scene by scene. So if I'm in something, well, when I tell you what, the easiest job I had in terms of line learning was Uncle, because I was involved in the whole production of that. So I'd get like early scripts and I'd read them, and then I'd say what I thought about, you know, I'd give like notes, and they'd either take those notes on board or not. But, you know, obviously, famously, I didn't write Uncle. And by the time you're on set, that's the thing. Like, I've got such terrible memory, so I always really worried about, like, and I used to worry quite a lot about all those EastEnders actors that would have pages and pages of dialogue every night. And I think it was Wendy Richards would say that she read her script next to her bed every night, and then she'd
2: I remember seeing that. Fascinating. And then she'd break, I think about this all the time.
1: And you just like, you
2: go, oh, she has to go home. She gets home about 11, then has to memorise all her things for the next day. Goes to bed at 3 a.m. gets up at 4:30, says like, hello to Mark Wahlberg.
1: She's very much Britain's Mark Wahlberg. so I used to really work. But then, and I don't mind doing that for like small amounts of time. That's what's nice about, you know, doing stand-up as well, and music, and then acting and stuff and writing, is that you do a bit of everything. So I can't imagine what it'd be like being on one of them long-running soaps, because you go, yeah, that's all right for like a finite period. But if you're Adam Woodchat,
2: exactly, William Roach,
1: every day for the last 40 years, you're doing the same routine, you'd go fucking mental. The way it worked with Uncle was that by the time you start production on it, you've read the scripts like two or three times, so you know what the structure of the series is, you know what each individual scene is, you know, but you haven't learned it, you haven't made a concerted effort to learn it, you're just reading for changes and stuff like that, and then on the day that, you know, you film out of sequence, and then this is how I do it, and then all the scenes are delivered to you as sides, which are half A4. Is that A5? A5 kind of like stapled script pages that you get. So you'd get like, maybe you'd be lucky to get through like 10 of them in a day. So you get 10 pages, normally about, on Uncle it was about 7 or 8 scenes. On Reluctant Landlord it's about 3 or 4. It's still about 10 pages. And then I've got a bad memory, so I'll just literally tear off the front two, like scene by scene, so it'll be like the front two pages, tear them off, highlight them, and then I'll learn them. And then you do a run through, and you've kind of got your paper in your hand, and then you've got a camera set up, or a crew rehearsal, and then you go through them again. Then you've got a camera set up, you go through them again. And then by the time you're on your first take, you basically know your lines. Right. And then, or you know the scene enough to get through it all in one broad stroke, and then the continuity supervisor will come in, and then they'll say, you've said this word, but in the script it's this word. Shall we decide what you want to say? And then, so it's consistent. And then, you know, you do like 5 takes in a wide, and then it's the other person's close up, and then you do 5 takes from them, and then you do, and then it gets your close up, and then you've done it like 15 times now. you've done it, and then you move on to the next scene, same process, and then I eject the information from the last scene, and then you start on the new scene. That's what would happen with something like Uncle. With this, when we did the first series, I was cast on an actor dropped out, and I was cast on the Friday. I was just finishing my short film, The Killing Machine, and I was cast on the Friday, and then I did the sound mix of the Killing Machine on the Friday morning, and then they sent a car over, and I went over to Shepperton Studios, and then I did a costume fitting, and then I met all the cast and the crew, and we did a photo shoot for all. If I told you this before, I must have said this before. We did a photo shoot, and all, for all of like the random pictures that go on in the background of pubs and stuff, you know, so it looks like there's some sort of history. They showed me around all the sets, and it was just like, oh, this is really great. And then they said, have you got any questions? And I was like, yeah, what's my character called? So I didn't audition for it. They just sort of like brought me in. And then was filming on the Monday. So that last weekend, I read as many of the scripts as I could get through. But then I've also got to sort of like do life admin.
2: Do your washing and whatnot.
1: Do your washing. Set your affairs in order, because you're not going to see anyone for 7 weeks. And it's just kind of like, oh. And then, yeah, started on a Monday. And because I didn't have an overview of the series, the first series of Reluctant Animal was really difficult because... and I think not having... not being focused on you. When you're holding a storyline together, you kind of... it's easier to take on board, because it's like remembering anything, where you kind of like give it a context and you can remember the beats. But when you're kind of like sat at a bar, there's no visual cues for you, because you're literally sat at a bar, at the set of a bar, not a real bar, with fake daylight coming in, day out for 7 weeks. And there's nothing really new to kind of like visualise and trigger off the things. And without the overview and the read-throughs and being at that level, and obviously not knowing what I was doing 48 hours before I started doing it, I just spent the whole time catching up with it, and or keeping up with it, and just thinking that I was out of my depth and that I knew less than everyone else, and I hadn't done the prep. I felt really angry then with myself that I hadn't done the prep, and then it's just like, you couldn't have done the prep. There was no way of doing it. So that was really difficult.

0: And up, and you kind of know what you're doing. And also, we've already done a series, so we've got the confidence of that. But fucking 5:30
1: gives me confidence, Nick, to think that when I am cast in a Hollywood movie or TV series, that I won't be as worried now.
0: Well, you'll be getting up earlier than that because you'll be hitting the gym.
1: Of course.
0: Yeah, you'll be doing like 2 hours of gym work.
1: Yeah.
0: And you'll have eaten four times before you even get on set. But the thing is, with big budget things, you know, like Clash of the Titans, and when they made Clash of the Titans, I mean, not that Clash of the Titans is the best example, but when they remade...
1: Or that you were in Clash of the
0: Titans. No, I wasn't, but like, but I've not been in anything where you've had... The closest I've had to that luxury is Loaded, where they'd get you in every morning and then you'd sit in your trailer for like 5 hours while they were waiting to film a scene, because Loaded had quite a big budget.
1: How did I get you in so early then? Oh, makeup and that.
0: They just want to know where you are at all times. Basically, they own you.
1: Oh, right, so it's just that they get you in early to put you in. So they try and make you feel comfortable, but they're going, you basically have to stay there, so we'll come and get you.
0: You're not allowed to go and feed yourself. You're not allowed to, you know. So it's interesting because when you first start, and I think this is what gives people kind of like horrific personality disorders, actors, you know, when they're at their worst, is because basically you have a runner who... goes and gets you water, goes and gets you drinks, goes and gets you biscuits, goes and gets you food, and, you know, at lunch, they, you know, you don't have to really do anything, because what they want is they want to know where you are at all times. But when you first start, you think, oh, I've got this little... oh, this little servant, and I'll do this thing. And then when you go in, and there's a whole team of people, and they do your hair and your makeup, and they talk really nicely to you, and you're just like, oh, this is lovely. They're talking really nicely to me, and they're putting me in such a good mood. And then you'll get a car that picks you up in the morning and drops you off at night, and you'll have a personal driver, and it's all this. And you think, yeah, I'm fucking special. I've really fucking made it. Aren't I fucking important? And then, you know, one day it'll be raining outside the makeup trailer, and you'll get to the door, and there'll be someone there with a radio holding an umbrella, and they'll hold it over your head, and they'll walk, you know, and you'll go to take the umbrella and go, no, I'll hold the umbrella, and they'll walk you all the way to set, and they'll get you to set, and you'll go, this is amazing, they're treating me like a real big shot, I'm a real A-lister. And then, you know, you work out that it's because they don't want to redo your makeup, they don't want to redo your hair, you're a fucking moron, and as soon as they let you out of your sight, you'll be taking your costume off and rolling around in the mud and washing your face, and, you know, and they just literally just like, oh God, actors are fucking nightmares. And it's quite boring on a set for an actor. When you're one of the other members of the crew, like if you're kind of like a, if you're working on the lighting department, or you're working on the camera department, or you're the, you know, director, and even the producers, all the people that are in the offices behind the scenes, they're constantly trying to sort out the schedule for the next day's filming, and booking like this venue for this location shoot and all of this stuff. So it's like a constant stream of work, and then the lighting people are always kind of trying to get the shots set up and moving equipment, and it's like everyone is busy all the time on a film set, and the time when people everyone else is the least busy is when you're busy, which is when everyone else has to be quiet and stop what they're doing, and then you do your, you know, 5 minute scene, and then as soon as you stop for any reason, let's say somebody sneezes in shot and you go, cut, we'll do that again, everyone comes back in, and hair and makeup readjust it because it doesn't look quite right, and all the lighting people are like tweaking the lights and trying to, and then sometimes when you stop it takes like 10 minutes to stop. When we worked on Uncle, Oliver wouldn't call cut because he just so the cameras were always rolling, so that, you know, because we didn't have time to stop. Everyone wants their work to look their best, but the reason why there's the umbrella is because they don't want, and the reason why they get you a food is because they don't trust
1: you. So on Uncle, was it part of like a style that he wants it like, or it's just the budget, so it's like, well, let's get, just keep filming.
0: I don't know, I know people said that it was not people, but I know I heard from a few people that it was just like, this is an unusual way of working, but because it was my first job, it was what I was used to.
1: Also, I think it probably helps keep the energy going, right, because you never really know when you're,
0: I think
1: you
0: so.
1: Don't have that kind of thing, you go, ah, oh, I'm done now.
0: I think so. I mean, and that was an important thing. And obviously, well, we'll find out a bit later, but obviously we were working with like a teenage boy and he got very tired.

0: You know, it was kind of like, you know, it's like being a teenager, and then imagine having to get up at 5:30 every morning and then being, you know, having to concentrate for 12 hours a day. It was a fucking nightmare for him. I imagine. We can ask him. He's on later. I don't know. I like the technical, because I've directed a bit and I've written stuff and done a bit of producing, not loads.
1: So you're on set going, how's all this work?
0: Yeah, I think that I'm more interested in that side of it. And then it's like when you do the acting side of it, it's like a little holiday. But the real interesting fun stuff is like problem solving. You know, and going, well, we're running out of time. I wasn't meant to work today, so that was the problem. We ran out of time yesterday, so I had to come in this morning to do it. And because of the radio show, I was going in half an hour earlier than normal. And yeah, it's fun. You've got to appreciate it because it's a limited window of your.
1: If someone says,
0: limited
1: this
0: window of your life, you know,
1: this one's going to be a close up. Do you do a slightly different performance because you think, oh, this is going to be different, and my head is going to be filling out most of the screen or whatever?
0: I've worked with some actors that don't change their performance at all from the first read through or for the first run through to, because they've prepared it by themselves. And I find that odd sometimes because you go, that's not based on what anyone else's performance is in the room. You've got your performance nailed and no one else's performance can relate to that. So I'm not saying it's better or worse, you know. I think that's fan club. And I just think that my way of doing it, because it's a stand-up, I'll have the same stand-up routine, but I'll do it differently every night.
1: Yeah, depending on how many people are in or what their room is or anything, right?
0: And I think if you're doing comedy, you want it to be the funniest it can be. And maybe the idea that you had the night before when you went through your lines isn't in context the best way that you can do it. So you just tweak it all the time and you go, what if I did it like this? Or what if I did it slightly bigger or smaller? And I think when you do the close-up, when the camera's not on you, you tend to do a bigger performance because you're trying to keep the energy going for the other person. And when the camera's on you, I mean, I'm talking like this.
1: It does strike
0: you. Leave it all to the sound people.
1: If you were a slightly less giving actor or selfish one, that you could be doing all kinds of. If you were just giving back, if they're just doing their reaction, you could be going. You could give them as little energy as possible that they've got to then react to.
0: I've heard some stories, and I've worked with some people, and I've heard some stories where. They were filming a TV show with an established actor, and when it was their close-up and the camera wasn't on them, they would pull faces at them and jump up and down.
1: This, yeah.
0: And you just like go, and basically a lot of that is to do with making the other person's performance worse to make you look better in the scene. I've worked with people that wouldn't even make eye contact with me when it was our scene together, and you just go, I don't know what the fuck that's about.
1: The person,
0: it's crazy.
1: I won't say who that is, but the person that is very disappointing as well, because I always think of them as such a warm person.
0: But we haven't booked them. They're not coming on this.
1: No. We asked, though.
0: We did ask, but they turned us down. It's just like this. I don't know, but there's all sorts of power plays on it. And my attitude to it is, it's a privileged industry to be successful in, and or semi-successful in, or to even work in, you know. And why not just fucking make it as enjoyable as possible? Every single member of that crew is up. Probably earlier than you. The makeup department have to get there an hour before everyone else to set up, and they don't get paid for that hour usually, and then they're there. But the makeup department is always my not always my favourite department, but like I love the art. We've said this before, my favourite departments are always the creative, the more going down to art block at school, and you'd go down and they'd always be building stuff, like the art department would be building stuff and making the public as real as possible. But then the makeup department, those the people that work in the makeup department, part of their job is to make you happy. So you go in there and they just, they talk to you and they keep everything light and they play nice music to you and they put you in a good mood. And then, and when you're an actor, you're shielded from all of the production fuck-ups that are going on behind the scenes, just to, so that it doesn't get in the way of your, you know. And it's just, there's a weird hierarchy on set. And
1: well, that's what Rebecca Staten was saying last week.
0: She had exactly
1: that thing of like, but it does seem like that is the best way you can go into anything, just with trying to be nice and polite to everyone.
0: Just be nice
1: and if people aren't polite to you back, then that's not on you.
0: But that's not just a film set, is it? That's just life. I think the best thing you can do is just not be a cunt.
1: Yeah.
0: Do you know what I mean? It's just like you might have different belief systems or different orientations and different upbringings and all of that. But if you go about your life just saying, I'm not going to be a cunt, and if everyone did that, then there'd be at least less people acting like cunts. Maybe not less cunts.
1: This has been a good start to the show. This has been like Michael Caine's acting masterclass.
0: Yeah, but it's Nick Helm and it's virtually useless. it's all good until you realise who's saying it, and then you
1: go. Is it you have to look at one eye, don't you, Michael Caine says.
0: Michael Caine, I mean,
1: look at one person's eye.
0: I had so little experience when I did the pilot for Uncle, and then it was turned into a good luck charm, was that I would read and watch the Michael Caine
1: acting masterclass. I love it.
0: It's so good.
1: So one of them's quite famous now, isn't it? Is it Celia Imrie? There's like someone in it.
0: Celia Imrie was in the masterclass.
1: It's
0: so weird. It's just like you watch it and it's Michael Caine in his scrambled egg hair phase.
1: Yeah, and he's got like one of those small leather jackets on, hasn't he?
0: He's got like one of those aviation leather jackets with the furry collar, and he's got huge aviator reading glasses.
1: Those Hannah and her sister's glasses they're like twice as big as it. Like no eyes are that big.
0: No,
1: they take up like most of his face.
0: It's so that you can look down and look up and nothing's ever out of focus.
1: Okay.
0: I think is the idea. That's the same idea for like, you know, you have panda eyes for the aviator glasses, but it's really, because it's a technical thing, it's like a real technical thing, and Michael Caine's like saying, you know, keep your hands by your side. I can't do Michael Caine. It's one of the few impressions I can't do. Keep your hands by your side. No, I can't do it. Keep your hands by your side.
1: Keep your hands by your side. It's a bit like that, isn't it?
0: That's really good, yeah. And the reason to keep your hands by your side is just so that when they're trying to match shots in the edit, that it all matches.
1: And he says, if you're looking at someone in the face, you just always look at one eye all the time, so you don't look like you're ever... Your eyes are
0: darting around.
1: Because in close-up, that looks like a bit weird. Like you're kind of...
0: And what would be is if it's your close up, and it will be like from, let's say it's my close up on my right hand side, I will make my left eye, the eye that's furthest away from the camera, look at your right eye. The eye that's closest to the camera, so that my eye line is virtually exactly next to the camera. You know, it's as close to the camera as you can get, so that your face is as close to being front on as possible. Because if my left eye is looking at your right eye... No, hang on. My left eye is looking at your left eye. No, hang on. Yeah, if the camera is here... it's difficult to explain on the radio, so I'm trying to explain it to you. But if my left eye is looking at your left eye, then my face is really close to the camera. But if my right eye is looking at your right eye, then my face is turning almost away from the camera, and it's a, you know...
1: Yeah, it's all technical.
0: It's all technical stuff.
1: It's not acting in, like, this is technically good acting. It's all just a bit like... He's basically saying, I'm basically a movie star, and if you want to get on, all these things will help you look good on camera.
0: Yeah, and that's really interesting. And I'm not saying that it's changed that much, but what I would say is that it doesn't seem to... Not seem to matter, but technology has changed as well. Cameras are lighter, and things are a lot more handheld now, and cinematographers and camera operators are sort of like running all over the place trying to catch a performance, like spider monkeys, just like running everywhere. And it's kind of like... it's possible, depending on what production you're on, it's possible that... It leaves the performer to just concentrate on their performance, and then it's the technical. And you do like block it out. You block it out, and they put kind of like marks on the floor for you, and you know where you got to hit for the light to be where it is, and all of that. There is a technical side to it, but then a lot of the advancements in technology means you don't have to be as kind of militant about it as the Michael Caine thing. But the Michael Caine thing is fascinating. And then it also just breaks it down for you. And it means that you don't have to think about, you know, being the greatest living actor. You know, you don't have to have that pressure the night before you have a job and go, I've got to be the greatest living actor of all time. You know, it breaks it down to tiny little stages which just improve what you do. You know.
1: Can we get Michael Caine on? Yeah, great.
0: 100% no. Brilliant. Great. Oh, he said no. Okay. That's been 27 minutes that no one will get back. I've essentially done what I always do and interviewed myself.
1: about
0: my illustrious career. It's only interesting. Well, I hope you find it interesting, Nat. I think you're a very good actor. You certainly act like you're interested. who plays the role of Owen Grady, the dinosaur expert in Jurassic World? Once again, we're reading from Ridley's Games Room Movie Buff Quiz. Who plays the role of Owen Grady, the dinosaur expert in Jurassic World?
1: Is it Chris Pratt?
0: Of course it is. Which British actor plays Charles Xavier in X-Men?
1: X-Men?
0: Apocalypse.
1: James McAvoy.
0: Wrote the original screenplay.
1: Oh, no.
0: Oh, come on, Ridley's. Come on, Ridley's. Who fucking spell check this?
1: Come on.
0: Wrote the original screenplay to the 2016 movie Fantastic Beasts and Where to Find Them.
1: Is it J.K.? Rowling.
0: J.K. Rowling. Did you see the sequel?
1: No.
0: They should have called it Fantastic Beasts and Where to Shove Them Up Your Ass.
1: Yeah, nice one.
0: It was not as good, was it? What was it? The Crimes of Grindelwald. I didn't
1: Crimes
0: say
1: of
0: it.
1: Grindelwald.
0: I really liked the first one.
1: I've not seen any Harry Potter.
0: Oh, that's
1: maybe
0: right.
1: I'll make this year the year where I watch Fantastic Beasts.
0: I think this quiz game that we've got is so fucking boring. Which
1: and yeah, we do it every week.
0: This is the most boring of all the questions that we've ever had. Who plays Mike Banning in London Has Fallen?
1: Oh, is it what's his face?
0: Exactly.
1: That fella. The
0: go on.
1: Scottish fella.
0: Go on.
1: The
0: go on.
1: Craig.
0: I believe in you.
1: What's his name?
0: You'd think it was a Craig.
1: He does that a lot, doesn't he? He's got a funny sort of lip thing. He's got a bit of a lip.
0: Which actor plays Mike Banning, the most boringly named lead character in London Has Fallen, one of the shittiest, most boring rip-off fucking franchises? Is it B. Gerard Butler?
1: Gerard
0: You'd be
1: Butler,
0: right.
1: Yeah,
0: fucking hell. I mean, if you could have named him.
1: Do you know what, actually? Cancel Gerard Butler, please, Natalie.
0: Can we get him off? Not interested in
1: having
0: him.
1: Not interested.
0: Yeah, it's time for a song. That's half an hour.

0: Nick and Nat's Fan Club on FUBAR Radio.
1: That's interesting. What era of Alice Cooper is that from?
2: Trash.
1: I thought it was all right.
2: No, I think what it really should have been was, what album was that?
1: What album was that from, Nick?
2: It was Trash.
1: Oh, I think it's all right.
2: There you go.
1: Yes.
3: Yes.
2: We should have workshopped that a bit more during that 4 minute song. it was 4 minutes as well.
1: I also wanted to apologise to our listeners this week, Nick, because last week we were talking about Wes Anderson films, and you were talking about how Bob Balaban was the narrator of Moonrise Kingdom.
2: He's an on-screen narrator.
1: On-screen narrator, yeah.
2: Is it not?
1: No. But then I said, oh yeah, he's also in The Life Aquatic with Steve Zissou. But of course, I was thinking about Bud Cort from Harold and Maude, and I'd just like to apologise to all the people that have called in to complain that I'd confused Bob Balaban with Bud Cort.
2: Hang on a minute. I can absolutely picture Bob Balaban wearing a little red hat and a blue suit.
1: He's not in Life Aquatic, is he?
2: Is he not at all? Can you Google him? Google it, come. We'll find out. Okay. Should we do some fan mail?
1: Yeah, let's do it.
2: Okay. So what if we? Yeah, there you go. He is in the Life Aquatic.
1: Oh.
2: But he's not wearing a little red hat. He's wearing a little blue hat. Is he part of Jeff Goldblum's team? Maybe. You've given us no information, just a picture, which is the worst kind of information you could get. And another picture there. No one. This is radio. Hang on, I'm just going to. I'm just stopping it for a second, right? I mean, you're talking really loudly, but. Oh, God.
1: Shall we just quickly? I'll go, hang on.
2: Now you've got a picture of Bert and Ernie. This is a nightmare. And once again,
1: he is also in it.
2: Of course, he's in Life Aquatic.
1: Yeah. I apologise again.
2: Oh, are you going to apologise for the apology now? He's in Moonrise Kingdom, Grand Budapest Hotel, and Isle of Dogs, and he's a voice in that.
1: Presumably, he's also in Life Aquatic as well, is he?
2: Presumably, he's in Life Aquatic, which is the one that we wanted. Oh my God, three appearances. So, is he not in Life Aquatic, or is he in Life Aquatic? He doesn't appear to be.
1: Okay.
2: So, I take that back, that apology. We've gone from Bob Balaban.
1: It's Bob Balaban in
2: this. This is mental as well. Nobody knows who the fuck Bob Balaban is. Nobody knows who he is. It doesn't matter. This is what this show is. If you need to know, if you want an idea of who Bob Balaban is, I'll tell you. He's Francois Truffaut's assistant in Close Encounters of the Third Kind from 1977. Although he doesn't look anything like that anymore. He's lost a lot of weight and his beard is a lot smaller.
1: He's also in. Lots of things with Robert Altman as well, isn't he?
2: Yeah, right.
1: Lots of stuff with Altman.
2: Just Google him. Is he in any of Christopher Guest stuff?
1: I think he might.
2: Let's just go through it.
1: Okay.
2: So he's in Close Encounters of the Third Kind. Are we just going backwards? Well, let's go back down to Close Encounters. And then we're just reading stuff out now about fucking Bob Balaban.
1: This is it. This is Fan Club. That's Fan Club, Nick.
2: I mean, it is whatever we want it to be.
1: Close Encounters of the Third Kind.
2: Yeah, gone up to, he was in a TV series called Maud, which is obviously a spin-off from Harold and Maud, I imagine. he's in Waiting for Guffman with Christopher Guest. Close Encounters of the Third Kind. It's awful when you talk while I'm talking. I can't concentrate on what you're... you're in McCann's. 2010. Miami Vice. I mean, this is awful. This isn't radio. Bob Balaban and Bob Roberts. Seinfeld, of course. City Slickers 2, The Legend of Curly's Gold.
1: Yeah.
2: Not to be confused with City Slickers. City Slickers 2, The Legend of Curly's Gold. Not to be confused with a good film. What a terror. I mean, it takes everything that's amazing. Do you know what, though? I read recently, or did... City Slickers 2 is basically a really clever meta sequel, because the first film, right, is all about three men going through midlife crises and crises, and it's kind of like a really kind of like emotional, touching kind of comedy drama. And by the end of it, it all feels very genuine. Do you know what I mean? And it's kind of like it comes from like a. It's almost like this is Harry from when Harry met Sally, you know, 15 years into his marriage, and you know, and he's having all of these doubts, and it's kind of like. It's taking like the Billy Crystal persona and kind of putting it into a Wild West setting, but I love City Slickers, and then City Slickers 2 is a cash grab, right? Where Bruno Kirby hated making the first one, didn't want to come back. Jack Palance was killed off in the first one and is brought back as Curly's brother and twin brother, and to explain away why his face is so weathered, they made him a sailor, and they said, oh, he was a sailor, that's why he's so weathered like Jack Palance was. And they bring John Lovitz in to replace Bruno Kirby, who's basically being this really broad comedy sidekick character. Loads of the cast from the original return, but they're all shoehorned in, and then the whole plot of it, rather than finding that one special thing in your life that makes you happy and makes life worth living, which is the plot of the first one, they find a treasure map in Curly's old hat, and they go off to make as much money as possible. And the reason it's meta is because that's exactly what a sequel is. And so they were just like, well, if basically making a sequel to a successful movie is a treasure hunt in a way.
1: It does feel like people have got a bit more, they're slightly more invested in that stuff now, right? It feels like when people make sequels, they are like, right, how can we make this so it doesn't? It's like people are aware, it's like the audiences are slightly clever, aren't they? So they're slightly more aware of this feels a bit hollow. That when people make sequels now, it feels like they have a bit more.
2: But you know it when you're watching it. You know, I won't go over stuff that we talked about in previous episodes. But like Crocodile Dundee 2 at the cinema was just like, what's this? He starts off in New York and then goes back to Australia. It's the first film only reversed. It's kind of like. It's really possible. I think with comedy, it's really difficult because, and that's why there's so few. I mean, there's so few sequels that are good. I mean, what we're talking about how Indiana Jones 4 isn't as good as the others. Okay, the fact that they made four of them in the first place is kind of nuts. You know, if you want. We talked about it before, but if you want a consistent series of films, they might not be a favourite, but the Rocky movies,
1: yeah,
2: they're all within, like, none of them go beyond below 3 stars.
1: Yeah.
2: And when they're at their best, but they're all within a bracket of quality, whereas most franchises drop off almost straight away.
1: I guess that's because it's always got someone who is kind of involved in it, right? It does sort of have a consistent voice that goes through them all.
2: I think that really does help. I mean, that really helps in terms of keeping the quality going. Mm. Even if it's someone like Sigourney Weaver that's really trying to get the best out of it. And then I think Alien 3 did fall apart, but I think that it still feels within the same franchise.
1: Yeah.
2: And there are some films that are sequels to things where you go, have you even watched the original? Like the Predator films, it's just kind of like the quality. There's one good Predator film, but there's 5, 6. How many films?
1: There's four,
2: and then two include, Alien versus Predator films. I mean, and they're more Predator films than they are Alien films. So franchises are really, really weird because they keep making them. But what was the sequel to? Was it what's the Humphrey Bogart film with? It's not the Maltese Falcon, is it? What's the detective character he plays?
1: He's done a few, hasn't he? Because isn't he Sam Spade, and he's one of the other ones as well, isn't he? He does, like, I think he's played a couple.
2: Philip Marlowe. So, and then Elliot Gould played Philip Marlowe. What's the one? What's that film?
1: Oh, The Big Sleep.
2: The Big Sleep. So wasn't there a sequel?
1: Long Goodbye.
2: So there's The Long Goodbye and The Big Sleep that are both Philip Marlowe things.
1: I think so.
2: So yeah. They're sort of sequels, but they're different, they're separate stories.
1: Yes.
2: And I suppose Agatha Christie does that, where it's kind of, they're sequels, but they're different stories. It's not a sequel. It's just kind of another story within that one. And I think you're just better off doing it that way, because what happens with sequels is they go, what worked in the first one? Right, we'll do that again. And what they do is they leave out... one of my favourite TV series is The Trip. And what I loved about The Trip was, you know, there are scenes in The Trip and there are ideas in The Trip that they cut out in the first series where they were finding their feet with it. So, weirdly, there was a musical dance number in the first series of The Trip, which ended up being in Steve Coogan's live show. And he closed his live show in 2008 with the song Everyone's a Bit of a Cunt Sometimes, right? And in The Trip, he's walking through a village and someone calls him a cunt. And then he goes, am I? Am I a cunt? And then he goes off into this dance number and then the whole village start singing and dancing. And then they cut it out, The Trip, because they go, this doesn't fit in the series.
1: Nice.
2: But they filmed stuff like that and then they made it in the edit. And then it went on TV. And then everyone was like, oh, I love the impressions. I love it when you do the impressions. And we love the... And then when you see the trip to Italy, it's kind of like they've boiled it down to the bare elements where they've gone, right, we need great locations, we need
1: really
2: hotels.
1: Nice food.
2: We've already done Steve Coogan being kind of like a Lothario in the first one. So we'll do a role reverse and we'll make Rob Brydon that. And it's kind of like they did... It's almost like they had a tick list of all the things that worked in the first trip and then they just redid them. But do you know what? They like the impressions, so we're going to do more impressions. But they didn't do new impressions. They just did more Michael Caine impressions. And it's kind of like, yeah. So I found the second series of The Trip not like crushingly disappointing, but when The Trip to Spain came out, which no one watched because it was on Sky, but when The Trip to Spain came out, The Trip to Spain was just incredible. It was, I mean, it's, they found their feet again with the third one and it felt new but also familiar. And when you look at stuff like Anchorman 2 or Ghostbusters 2 or you know, Police... City Slickers 2, but the Police Academy films are weird because the first few of them had like, well, they're in the Academy and now they've graduated and it's kind of like the same, but they are actually progressing kind of the characters and it's a terrible example of a franchise, but they've done it the right way.
1: Yeah, they have.
2: Where they are following their characters, you know, through their careers at the Police Academy.
1: And they have to have the new recruit. It's very much like Grange Hill.
2: It's very much like Grange, I mean, yeah. Only less fun. Why would you want to watch Grange Hill? Yeah, you spend all day getting bullied at school, then you come home and then you watch other kids exactly like you get bullied at school. You know, fucking... Who, when you watch Grange Hill, who did you want to be? Who could you... You know, you look at them and you go, who's your hero? Who can you kind of like, you know... who's your avatar? You know, is it Rowley? Fucking hell.
1: Love Grange Hill.
2: Fucking hell. I watched it. Oh, I fucking loved Grange Hill. But fucking... Anyway, Bob Balaban.
1: Bob Balaban.
2: Deconstructing Harry.
1: Cradle Will Rock.
2: The Mexican. The Majestic.
1: Best in show.
2: Yeah, Gosford Park, The Majestic. The Majestic is a...
1: Ghost World.
2: The
1: Gosford
2: Burbs.
1: Park.
2: The Tuxedo.
1: Wow.
2: It can't be the same. Oh, the Burbs TV movie. That must be unrelated to the... I don't want to open it.
1: Capote.
2: God and
1: Co. Lady in the Water.
2: Right.
1: I tell you what, he's not in Life Aquatic.
2: Doesn't look like it. But I've got a very clear image of him in Life Aquatic. It'll be that picture of him with the hat. I think that picture of him in the hat is from... It's from Moonrise Kingdom. That's why I pictured it. Yeah, okay. Well, that's weird. That's one of those Mandela syndrome things, isn't it?
1: Balaban syndrome.
2: I'm not going to go into Mandela syndrome. I don't know enough about it off the top of my head.
1: Oh, we could. People imagine he died at a different time.
2: Someone said that that we're just rude. And it's just like, a bit more than that.
1: Who's rude?
2: Someone tweeted us and said, we're just rude.
1: We're just rude. We're not rude.
2: We're not. Well, I think it's they found the swearing a bit much to deal with.
1: Here's something else, Nick.
2: But we are fucked up beyond all recognition. So, what do you want to do about it?
1: I saw on my Twitter feed that I had a thing that was in my DM requests.
2: Yeah.
1: And it was someone saying from a few weeks ago, but going back, it was someone who'd sent through a bunch of. It is from Adam Friend.
2: Friend.
1: Oh, yeah. Could be A Friend. But it's Adam Friend, his name.
2: That's made up, mate.
1: And he sent through some...
2: You've been catfished again. Again.
1: But that's like the idea. It's a friend.
2: After she took all your money last time. Can't believe it.
1: got the date. He did a thing a few weeks ago when you were asking for when the film Runaway Train was on.
2: Oh, yeah. Oh, yeah. Right.
1: So, Runaway Train, it says 3rd of December 1988. Sorry. That's
2: too early.
1: Too early, okay. 23rd of January 1993.
2: That 23rd of January?
1: Yeah.
2: 1993?
1: Yeah.
2: Yeah, right.
1: One after that, it says 14th of July 1997.
2: No, that's too late.
1: Okay, well, that looks like...
2: Right.
1: 23rd of January, 1993.
2: 23rd of January, 1993. Oh, wow. Okay, brilliant. So if you don't know...
1: You were saying a few weeks ago there was some sort of personal...
2: I just remember something life-changing happened to me. And I remember that the on the day that it happened, the film Runaway Train, starring Eric Roberts and... John Voight.
1: Yes.
2: Was on TV. And I just remember it being on. I didn't really watch the whole film. Or any of it, really. I just remember it being on in the background of my life as I was going through this event. And I wanted to know the date so that I could, like, really specifically pinpoint that moment in my life and maybe celebrate it every year. And if it's the 23rd of January 1993, I think that's as close as I'm going to get. Because, you know...
1: What happened?
2: It was the date of my first wet dream. And then I realised that I was finally a man. and the reason I didn't watch Runaway Train was because I was spending most of my time locked in the bathroom playing with my new toy and then, you know, sitting down for a bit to reserve some energy. But, I mean, those first few weeks when you realise, you know, the full power of your responsibilities.
1: It was great power.
2: Great, it was just... absolutely amazing. Didn't see my family for years. So, you know, it was when I first ejaculated, which was closely followed up by the next 24 times I ejaculated on the 23rd of January 1993.
1: Right, great.
2: Do you remember your first ejaculation? I remember mine. I woke up in the night. I woke up in the night and I was
1: like a runaway train.
2: And I was covered in my, and I didn't know what it was, but I was covered in sticky stuff. And I woke up and I was confused and it smelled.
1: Like you're a Spider-Man.
2: It smelled weird. And I was like, what's this? And then, you know, and I was sort of in a daze and it was like 3 o'clock in the morning and confused. And when I worked out what it was, I just didn't get any sleep. 20, and then what a year, because 6 months later Jurassic Park came out. Oh wow.
1: Well, 23rd of January, I mean, he's missed it this year, which is a shame.
2: It is a shame. But do you know what, by coincidence I absolutely celebrated in style. look at that. Just, you know what? Randomly, accidentally, I've managed to celebrate that day almost by chance every single year.
1: It's uncanny, isn't it?
2: It's uncanny. We'll do some... here's some fan club. Oh, and speaking of which, here's a review. Fantastic chat. Thank you. 5 stars from Bernie Bumcrack. Brother of Bob Alaban. This is a great show. It's like the conversations I'd have in the pub with my mates. Well, if I had mates and weren't too unsociable to be in a pub, that is. I love the interesting movie facts that I seem to discover. And great guests, all delivered in a fun package. Do you know what? You've absolutely nailed the tone of the show that we're going for here. You've given us 5 stars, brilliant, because it's a 5-star show, but you haven't taken yourself too seriously. Remember, you've got ears, you can always switch them off. So,
1: thanks, Bernie Bumcrack.
2: Thanks, thanks, Bernie Bumcrack, if that is your real name. And speaking of Bernie Bumcrack, thumbs up.
1: Yes, 5 stars.
2: Thumbs up, Bernie. Thumbs up. Thumbs up, Bernie Bumcrack. 5 stars. This is from Bad Wilf. Go on, take it away, Nat.
1: The finest podcast ever produced. All others, including mine, should be removed from iTunes immediately.
2: Absolutely, I couldn't agree more. There's far too many
1: podcasts.
2: There's far too many
1: comedians
2: that just think one way to go forward is to start up a podcast. And I think it's absolutely pitiful. You know, just
1: why don't you just keep the 5-star ones, guys, and get rid of all the others?
2: If you're a comedian that wants to start up a podcast, why don't you just try and get some more gigs? Yeah. anyway, I'm loving doing this radio show. So here's one from Captain Batman.
1: I love it.
2: It's creative, isn't it? Fine. Fine chaps, both of them. I'm sorry we let you down. Never again. Brilliant. Good. Finally.
1: We let you down.
2: If you've got any more apologies, keep them rolling in. it really does delight me and Nat to know that you are sorry for disobeying your masters. those are all the reviews we've got in this week, I think. I'd like to thank you for that international search that we had to find out when Runaway Train was on TV, so that I could finally pinpoint the exact date of my first ejaculation.
1: Thought it might be something.
2: Thanks, guys.
1: Okay, never mind.
2: Thanks, guys.
1: Yeah.
2: Right.
1: It's a bit like Blue Peter or something, isn't it?
2: We're very
1: like a
2: blue.
1: National campaign.
2: The national campaign.
1: Send in your bottle tops or something you could do, couldn't you? Yeah. I've got millions of them now. I don't know quite how this equates to money.
2: Wouldn't need much PVA glue for that project. So, Motley Crue. The Motley Crue film came out last Friday.
1: Yeah.
2: The Dirt. We've only got 4 minutes to do any reviews, and then we've got to play a song. Is it worth it? What have you been a fan of this week?
1: No, go on, do Motley Crue. I'm interested.
2: Motley Crue, The Dirt, the book, and I'm embarrassed to say this, I've got my favourite book of all time is The One Flew Over the Cuckoo's Nest. And I was thinking about it this week. I read it when I was quite young. Mm-hmm. I read it when I was about 17 or 18. Mm-hmm. And it's not a really long book, but it's got very small print, and it took me a long time to get through it. And I hadn't seen the film, so I was completely invested in it. And when I finally did see the film, I was sort of like, oh, it's not as good as the book. It's like one of those... Obviously, I haven't read the book in a while, and I've seen the film a few more times, and the film is its own thing. It's great. But it made me think that maybe the reason I haven't read loads and loads and loads of books is maybe because I read one of my first books quite early on. I'm quite a lazy reader, and then I've always been able to have that in my back pocket. What's your favourite book? And I've been able to say One Flew Over the Cuckoo's Nest.
1: It's quite a good one.
2: It's quite a good one, and you sound intellectual enough to be like, I've read them all. Mm. But really, it was one of the first books I ever got all the way.
1: Yeah,
2: not
1: I
2: like
1: think
2: first
1: I like
2: books,
1: that.
2: But like one of the first grown-up books.
1: Like proper books, yeah.
2: It wasn't forced on me by the school, and I kind of like picked up and I was just like, I love this. And then it's just like, well, I've got that now. Don't have to look for another book.
1: I think I'm similar, yeah.
2: So it's with great pains that I have to say that when I finally did read The Dirt by Motley Crue, I just think that book is incredible. Like, they are awful people, but they're also like they're not inspiring, but they're kind of like one of those things where they were a rock band with the worst behaviour that you've ever read, and although you're not participating in it, it is kind of like, and these are pre hashtag me too days, and when you're reading it, it is kind of like you're living vicariously through their stories and without any of the danger. And you know, one of them killed a guy by accident, and then one of them was a heroin addict, and one of them had a spinal disease and became an alcoholic. And you know, and then there's Tommy Lee, who's the most famous one out of all of them because of his dick, not because of any talent that he's got, right? And so it's kind of like they're almost like, and I've seen them live a few times, and they go from being one of the most amazing bands that you'll see live to being one of the worst bands that you'll see live, and sometimes within the same gig, which is like but the book is so entertaining, and you're sort of like appalled by them, but you're dragged into it as well, you know. You're repelled, but you're also kind of like intrigued,
1: fascinated.
2: It's a fascinating read, and it is by that standard one of the best books that I've ever read. Right, the film what I mean, they've been talking about making this film for since the book came out. I think the book came out early 2000s, so almost 20 years they've been talking about this film, and it's just fucking atrocious. And
1: is it got Christopher Walken in as Ozzy Osbourne?
2: No, they've got I can't remember who plays Ozzy Osbourne, but like they change all of these little details where Ozzy Osbourne becomes sort of like he's in one scene and they reenact the scene, but it's kind of like dragged out. I don't know. What I think is great about the book is that it's very entertaining, but it's also incredibly sad and dark, and it's about these four people that are recounting. So they all take a chapter each, and they recount their memory of events.
1: And do they have any context for the behaviour being like, are they like, this was amazing when this happened, or are they going, actually, when I say it out loud, that's a bit grim?
2: No, I think... It was written by... The musicians were split up at that point. None of them were talking to each other, I don't think. They hated each other. And the book was written. They were all separate. And so it was not ghostwritten, but it was kind of like helped along by... I can't remember who he is, but I think he does a lot of rock biographies, autobiographies. And so basically they do a chapter each, and they're just going through their lives and recounting it all. And so often it'll be kind of like one of them will remember something one way, and then the other guy will immediately disprove it and remember it. Like Mick Mars, who was the guitarist, was basically saying he was in so much pain that he became alcoholic, and he used to take on full pints of vodka on stage to hide it from the rest of the band. And then the very next chapter, they're saying, Mick used to think that we didn't know he was drinking. He used to take whole pints of vodka on stage with him, you know? And so it's like one of those things where it's funny because of kind of that, yeah, that gap. Discrepancies with each other's stories, and it's all done with kind of like it unfolds, but by the time that they're saying it, all of these awful things have happened to them. No one's saying it, that it was really cool that I drank drive and killed a guy, and their lives. You know, he's not saying that Nikki Sixx is coming at it from the point of view of someone that survived his heroin addiction and come through the other side. So he's not like saying this behaviour was brilliant, but while they're telling the stories, they're kind of like just, you know. And the film is kind of, they do it in under 2 hours, and I think it would have really been better off as a miniseries. But the tone is so off. It's kind of like the tone is really light and frothy, and they treat the tragedies in their lives, the film treats the tragedies in their lives just as entertaining as it treats like all of like the sex and the drugs. And you go, you really didn't need to, I think the tone should have been a lot darker. It's kind of, but they've executive produced it, the band have executive produced it for Netflix, but I get the feeling that they were so desperate to make the film by that point that they were just like, yeah, right, brilliant, it'll be like this. But the difference is, it's just like Mick Mars is going around with a bottle of vodka in his hand the whole time, swigging it, and you go, yeah, he was an alcoholic, but he hid it from the rest of the band in the book. And so you're kind of like, and what it's done is it's sort of like boiled down each character to their to an iconic,
1: a basic kind of
2: an iconic persona, and you go, right, okay, that's, you know, Tommy Lee's got like this all American upbringing, and he becomes like this bad boy, but he's like the goofy one. He's basically Ashton Kutcher out of That 70s Show. And then Nikki Sixx is kind of like this driven kind of creator. He's the real artist. And Vince Neil is this alcoholic playboy guy that he's the only blonde one, and he's the singer who doesn't really have like the creative input with the rest of the band. And you've got Mick Mars, who's this tortured kind of guy. But they boil them all down, and so Mick Myers acts like a vampire, and whenever he sleeps, which might be a medical thing, but he sort of like sleeps with his arms crossed across his chest. It might be because his back was fucked, but also it's kind of like to make him look like a vampire. And it's just, and also it starts off in the early 70s and it ends up in the early 2000s, and they don't do any makeup to age them. They give them haircuts, and it was just like, it looks like this has cost you 50 quid in Smithy's wig vouchers. And
1: is it a very low budget production?
2: It just looked cheap, and it looked cheap, and it was
1: TV movie-ish.
2: Yeah, but it's not quite as TV movie-ish as the Def Leppard movie. which is incredible. Pyromania, I think it's called.
1: Yeah, I'll say I do want to see
2: absolutely
1: that.
2: Incredible, where it's set in, it's filmed in Burbank, or it's filmed in Toronto and set in Sheffield. Like, absolutely incredible. It's not quite as bad as that. And I think that if I was moving house and I'd worked all day and I was tired, and I think if I'd maybe been in a better mood, I'd have taken it at the level it was meant to be. And I think it's basically, it's aimed at Motley Crue fans who are up for fun, they want a good time, and this is like the movie that the band have made for them. But The Dirt, I think they've underestimated how good The Dirt is as right. a book. And so you go, this is the film you made out of that. Why not just do a biography? Or like yeah. the Motley Crue movie. Why did you have to base it on The Dirt, I suppose? Because I think there was a really good idea in The Dirt, but as a miniseries, maybe. But the casting was okay. You know, it wasn't, you know, there were good elements to it. It was sort of enjoyable, but it was... But
1: a bit of a waste.
2: But when there's deaths in people's families and it has no emotional impact, you just kind of like, but you've produced this. This is your life. This is your shot at doing it. Don't get the guy from Jackass to direct it. Do you know what I mean? It's weird. It's just a weird film. We should get our guest in.
1: Yes.
2: You have not seen anything this week. We both saw Us, didn't we?
1: Yes, we did.
2: So let's give it a one-word review. 3, 2, 1. Great.
1: Great.
2: Really?
1: Yeah, it was great.
2: Yeah, I thought it was really great. Really entertaining. I liked it more than Get Out. I thought the first half hour before the story kicked in was one of my favourite
1: I'd like to see it again. I think Get Out grows on me when I watch it more. And but, you know, yeah.
2: Yeah, no, I think... I've only seen Get Out the once, but... yeah, I really liked it. But I tell you what it was. I think there was a point with Get Out where as soon as it starts and he goes around... Well, you go, right, this is about race. You know, it's kind of... you know what it's about. It's about white, upper middle class families. And then there's this black guy and he feels threatened by this family. And it's kind of like... And I thought it was a really clever setup, yes. And then you enjoy the film. But with Us, I found the setup slightly clunky, where I couldn't quite work out what the subtext was of the film. And I know that I think what you should be able to do is just switch off, and the subtext is something that kind of like eats away at you after you've seen the film. And I think what happened with Us for me is that the subtext sort of eclipsed the film, so I spent the whole film trying to work out what the subtext was, and then it sort of like, so I think now that I've watched it once, I can watch it again and enjoy it. But that first half hour, all of the stuff set on the beach,
1: I loved the family in it, and they really reminded me of the family in that Poltergeist story.
2: Yeah, right,
1: like, it's like very sort of 80s Close
2: a lovely kind of like middle class, it's meant to be kind of like a suburban kind of like middle class family, but it's like one of those classic, I haven't thought about Poltergeist, but yeah, it's exactly like that. It's the sort of family where you go, I want to be a part of that family. Yeah. And I really loved the art direction. Like their house looked brilliant. But it was kind of interesting. It was about race, but it was also mainly about class and the class system, and how the underclasses don't have a voice and stuff like that. But that's all for you to discover. But yeah, just thought it was really good. I would give it 2 out of 5. No, it's like a solid 4. Not that I do reviews, but yeah. And Great British Menu.
1: We've got Scott Walker's song, haven't we?
2: We've got Scott Walker's song.
1: He died.
2: Did he?
1: He died this week.
2: Oh, God. I'm reading these buttons and I've realised that I've got a new button.
1: Oh, it's a new button.
3: I stole a loaf of bread. I stole a loaf of bread.
1: Is that your Les Miserables?
2: Hugh Jackman's arrived.
1: Hugh Jackman. He's in the studio.
2: Don't let him in. Don't let him in.
1: We've already got a guest this week, you.
2: No.
1: Not this week.
2: Don't let him into the studio. Oh, he's in the studio.
3: I stole a loaf of bread.
2: And he's off again. Oh, Hugh Jackman. You heard it here first. Right, we've got a song for you. So we're going to play, The Duchess by Scott Walker. One of my faves.

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2: So The Dirt had a $28 million budget, and the guy who co-wrote The Dirt, he co-wrote, he wasn't a co-writer, he's a co-writer, it was called Neil Strauss, and I think he did Alice Cooper's Golf Monster. I might be wrong.
3: Golf Monster.
2: Golf Monster. I mean, fucking hell, you have to be a fan to read Golf Monster.
3: Golf Monster.
2: We're joined in studio now by one of my favourite people. It's Elliot Speller-Gillett.
4: Hello.
2: How you doing? You alright?
4: I'm not too bad, how are you?
2: I'm alright. If you're trying to put a face to that voice, you'll be thinking of the 11-year-old boy from Uncle. How are you doing? You alright?
4: Yeah, I'm alright, yeah.
2: Bit under the weather?
4: We're a bit under the weather. I am a bit under the weather.
3: It's doing good things to your voice, though.
4: No, my voice always sounds like this.
2: His voice always sounds like this.
4: My voice always sounds like this.
2: He sounded like, was it on the second series that, they did like a little flashback to the first series?
4: Yeah.
2: And they had to dial your voice
4: down.
2: They had to
4: pitch shift it, didn't they?
2: Yeah.
4: In post-production.
2: Yeah. Well, your voice was breaking in the second series, was it?
4: It was, yeah. But in the third series, though, my voice...

0: Yeah.
1: Which, of course, then sort of bled into my life.
2: Is it a weird thing? You're supposed to know any differently, do you? Do you feel like it's... do you feel that people know a lot about you?
1: I think people think they know a lot about me.
0: Yeah.
1: Yeah.
0: Yeah.
1: Because, of course, being a young person, I'm on social media, on Instagram, and I get lots of people from China who love Uncle.
0: Oh, God, that was all really weird.
1: Yeah, it was, but it still goes on for me.
0: So...
1: Do you still get Chinese people?
0: We had a lot of... there was a lot of Chinese fans that would draw...
2: Of Uncle.
0: And I don't really understand how it even got aired there.
1: I don't think it did. I think they were downloading it illegally.
0: But why?
1: I have no idea.
0: I don't know how that happened.
1: but people told me that they had a theory that it was because my hair was like a bowl cut, so I looked like an anime character.
0: Right, yeah.
1: And they were sort of...
0: They used to
1: amused
0: draw
1: by
0: you.
1: That. They did,
0: but
1: yeah.
0: But they were like...
1: And they sent me messages in the comments of my posts on Instagram. Mm. And they say... I shouldn't do an accent, should I?
0: No. We don't
1: like your new hairstyle.
0: Don't do the accent.
1: We don't like your new hairstyle. We want you to be Errol again.
0: Yeah.
2: But they want you to stay young.
1: They go, why have you changed so much? We don't like it.
0: I get that every time I shave my beard. And
1: really?
0: You just like, oh, fucking hell.
1: Yeah.
0: It's my fucking face. Mm. it was weird. They used to send sort of drawings and stuff.
1: But
0: it was sort of like an unhealthy fascination with you. Mm. So when we did the pilot, you were 11.
1: Yeah.
0: When we did the first series, you were 12.
1: Mm-hmm.
0: When we did the second series, you were 14, were you?
1: The second series
0: was...
1: I think I was 13 going on 14.
0: Yeah, and then...
1: I had my 14th birthday.
0: And then the last one, you were 15.
1: Yeah.
0: But so it was ridiculous, wasn't it? So you weren't allowed to swear...
1: Mm.
0: I mean, no one was allowed to... Because we all swore on the pilot.
1: Yeah.
0: And then no one was allowed to swear in front of you or talk... not just talk about sex and stuff like that.
1: Are you referring to the time when we had to wait until I was 16 to then overdub my...
2: Wait a minute, what?
1: I'm swearing again.
0: Me and Elliot had to wait until he was 16.
1: Yeah.
0: It was when...
1: Is that a bit of the
0: your birthday?
1: We have a row, don't we?
0: Your birthday's in November.
1: Yeah, it is. Yeah,
0: and we finished filming in September.
1: Mm.
0: So he was 15 in September, and he was 16 on what's the date?
1: 27th.
0: 29th of November, right? So. So we filmed it, and there was a scene in it where you go, "I'm going to snort coke." Didn't you? It was like, I'm going to snort...
1: The code.
0: I'm going to snort the code.
1: Because they wrote it differently in the script.
0: But in the script you had to say, I'm going to sort the code.
1: Yeah, I'm going to sort the code, wasn't it?
0: And then we waited 2 months, and then he went into a recording studio.
1: And I just shouted, I'm going to snort the coke again and again into a microphone. It was great.
0: It was like one of those things where it was ridiculous.
2: Well, that is mad. And then to wait till you're 16 before you'd say it.
1: Yeah.
2: Even though it's plainly not true and you're reading it off a script.
1: And there's a bit in the last episode as well where we have a row in your flat, isn't there? And I have to say, fuck you, Andy! Like that.
0: And we had to say, fudge you!
1: I had to say, fudge you, Andy, on the screen.
0: And then go in, like, the minute he was 16, he'd go in on his birthday.
1: Yeah, they were emailing me weeks before my birthday saying, are you free to do ADR session?
2: That's like the opposite of when they do TV versions or plain versions of films, when they would actually have to... Take the swears out.
0: Yeah, right, you take the swears out in post-production. This is like adding all the swearing and stuff.
1: Yeah, because there wasn't enough of it.
2: You're funny. And you're 18 now?
1: I am.
0: I haven't seen you yet.
1: Yeah, I know, it's been ages.
0: When's the last time we saw each other?
1: A couple of months ago.
0: What did we see? We went to the cinema.
1: Was it a horror? No, it wasn't a horror.
0: It's normally a horror. Well, good chat. Anyways, thanks for coming in. I'll see you soon. good, right.
1: Yeah.
2: You saw Bohemian Rhapsody together, didn't
0: you?
1: That's what we saw, because
0: we were filming a thing together, which I watched last night.
1: Oh, did you?
0: Yes.
1: Is it all finished now?
0: No, it needs a lot more work, but it's good. It's good.
2: What did you make of Bohemian Rhapsody?
1: Hmm?
2: What did you make of Bohemian Rhapsody?
1: I thought it was all right. I mean, it took me a while to get used to the people they cast for the band members, because I thought they didn't quite match... What I remembered.
0: Well, they don't know.
1: In my memory.
0: Like them. Freddie Mercury, when he wore aviators, looked exactly like Freddie Mercury. But when he took them off.
1: Because his eyes are big, you can sort of see that he's petite.
2: Yeah.
1: And Freddie Mercury wasn't as petite as him in the film.
0: He's quite butch.
1: Yeah.
2: And that guy's got huge eyes, isn't he? He's got quite sort of deer-like eyes.
1: So you've got to imagine that his body's in proportion with his eyes.

0: Nick's having a moment.
1: What are you laughing at?
2: I was just laughing. I said he's quite butch, and then I made eye contact with Natalie, and she laughed, and then I laughed. And then what happens is, when I'm laughing with a mouthful of tea, that's when you two take over, and you don't draw attention. Mm. Yes, but then you stopped, and you both went quiet and looked at me.
1: Mm. Because what you were doing was amusing. Mm. And I'm not a radio professional.
2: Oh, no. Yeah. No.
1: Although I'd like to be.
2: One day, yeah. Elliot, I've been emailing Fubar.
1: No, I've been emailing Fubar. No, I've been emailing Radio Verulam in St Albans, because they take there's a bit of a free for all there.
0: Not like Fubar.
2: You want to start off at Radio Verulam and work your way up.
1: He pops a thing over the table.
3: Oh yeah.
2: Radio Verulam.
1: Yeah. Because you used to live in St Albans.
2: I used to live in St Albans. You live in Watford, don't you?
1: No, I live in Essex now.
2: Where do you live in Essex?
1: I live in Essex now. Yeah.
2: Did you live in St Albans for a bit?
1: I don't know. I lived in St Albans for a week.
2: That's right.
1: Above the hairdresser.
2: Yeah. Cutmore's.
1: Mm.
2: Yeah, where I used to get my hair cut.
1: Yeah, I didn't know that. No. Until you told me afterwards.
2: Yeah. Mm. And then I didn't know that you were living there until you told me before.
1: Yeah, exactly, yeah.
0: Whereabouts in Essex are you living at the moment?
1: Chelmsford.
0: How's Chelmsford?
1: It's fine.
2: What are you up to at the moment?
1: I don't know anyone, so it's a bit bleak.
0: Mm.
1: But what I decided to do...
2: you're too young to... Oh, I suppose...
1: No. To what?
2: To find living in Chelmsford bleak, aren't you?
1: Am I?
2: I find almost daily life is quite bleak. Mm. But
0: how long have you felt that way, Nick?
2: All my life, actually.
0: Do you know what?
1: Yeah.
2: Since I was three.
0: Mm-hmm.
2: Since I was old enough to put sentences together, I've always felt like, oh, God.
1: You've always been saying...
2: This is going to be terrible. This is going to be trouble.
1: Yeah.
2: This is going to be an effort.
0: What are you up to at the minute, Elliot?
1: Mm-hmm.
0: Eating a biscuit. Mm-hmm. We're all eating. We've all been given cookies.
1: Mm.
0: Great.
2: It was an absolutely terrible decision.
1: I thought you were going to go on a long story, so I took a bite.
2: Oh, do you want me to tell you a story?
1: No, it's fine. I've finished chewing now. what I was going to say? I've forgotten what I was going to say. Carry on.
2: Okay, well, he wasn't... I don't know if I should say this story.
1: Go on.
2: So, Elliot... No one was allowed to swear in front of Elliot when we did Uncle. But Elliot... took that as an opportunity to rub it in everyone's faces by parading around and swearing at people.
1: We did that
2: table scene where I was on mushrooms and we were sat around the table.
1: Oh yeah.
2: And just before my close up, you beckoned me over. You were sat next to me and you beckoned me over and you went, "Hey Nick." And I went, "Yes, Elliot."
1: Mm.
2: And you went, "Hey Nick." "Yeah." "You're a cunt." And action. I was like, okay, and I can't retaliate.
1: When I'm working, doing something on television, with the early hours, sometimes I get a bit delirious and I start doing all strange things.
2: That was mental that day, though, because it was so hot. And there was like...
1: There were so many
2: characters in that scene, so it took like a day and a bit to film.
1: Mm. Yeah, it was terrible.
2: It took like 12 hours to film that one scene.
1: Mm.
0: How did you cope with those hours? We were talking about that earlier. Because if you're a teenager, sleep is a big thing in your life, right? Mm. And hibernating and things.
1: Yeah.
0: If you're doing 12-hour days and you're getting up at 5:30, was that a struggle?
1: Sometimes, yeah. I don't actually know how I managed to get through it.
2: I don't.
1: Because I didn't drink coffee back then. But when I worked on this film that I did recently, called The Days of the Bagnall Summer, I ended up drinking about 15 instant coffees a day to get through it, which wasn't very healthy, but it worked very well.
0: That's like a graphic novel, isn't it? It's based on... Is it Geoff Winterhart?
1: Yeah. Have you looked into... looked into it?
0: I'm aware of it, but I've never read it.
2: Well, Nat used to work in a comic shop.
1: Oh, I see.
0: So I knew it
1: so
0: from that.
1: So you have knowledge.
0: I have knowledge of it.
1: Mm.
2: He's got knowledge of most things, though, Elliot.
0: Oh, yeah.
1: Do you?
0: I'm very wise.
1: Is that why you've started a show called Fan Club?
0: That's right.
1: Yeah.
2: Sort of. And plus, we were free on Fridays.
1: Yeah.
0: this biscuit idea was a disaster.
2: It was a disaster.
0: Absolute disaster.
2: So
0: I'm enjoying it.
2: So you made. When did you make the film? Last summer.
1: Yeah. Yeah, it was last summer. It was sort of it was between August and September, I think.
2: And who was in it? You're allowed to talk about it.
1: Yeah, allowed to talk about it. Yeah, they've been broadcasting information. Hmm. Not broadcasting, they've been posting about it on the internet.
0: This is broadcasting, though.
1: This is broadcasting, so now I'm broadcasting.
2: You're broadcasting. When's it coming out, then?
1: It's coming out... there's no date set yet, but it should be around summer. July or June.
2: So we can sort of say that you're plugging your new film.
1: Yeah, I suppose so, yeah.
2: Yeah.
0: So it's a comedy? Yeah.
1: Mm. It's a coming-of-age story about a heavy metal-loving 15-year-old teen who's played by Nick Cave's son.
0: Oh, yeah.
1: Earl Cave. And I play his crazy best friend.
0: Hmm. How's he?
1: Earl Cave? He's all right, yeah. He's a nice, he's a nice bloke.
2: And who else is in it?
1: And Rob Brydon's in it as well, but I didn't get to meet him, unfortunately.
2: Not even when you went for the rap party?
1: No, because I couldn't get into the rap party because I was 17.
2: What?
0: Oh, yeah. No.
1: I turned up.
2: That's like Macaulay Culkin not being able to see the good son.
1: Yeah. Mm. I don't know.
2: Exactly.
1: Well, I don't know that story. But I turned up and I lined up and everything. And one of the security guards had the same lapel stud that I put in my sleeve that people listening to the radio can't actually see.
2: That's all right, hold it up to the camera.
1: Oh, there they go, look. And I said, look, we've got the same lapel stud. We've established some common ground and some kind of emotional bond. Can you please let me in? And he said no. And then Simon Bird, because Simon Bird directed it.
2: Right, yeah, that's right.
1: He came out and he said, oh, you can't get in. I'm like, no, I can't, no. And he went, I'll try and persuade him. And he went to the chops, but nothing worked. It was tragic.
0: What venue was it?
2: Couldn't you have just said that you were 18?
1: No, because it was a very professional, sort of, you know, posh place where they asked everyone for IDs to come in.
0: No, that's
2: they should have really thought, seeing as that there were under 18s involved in the production, they should have really thought about that when they booked the venue.
1: I was the only under 18 involved in the production.
2: What about Nick Cave's son?
1: He's 18.
0: Oh.
1: Yeah.
2: Well, they really should. So you went to the and they wouldn't let you in.
1: Mm.
2: That's fucking outrageous.
0: This makes me sad.
2: This makes
0: the idea of it.
1: Yeah, it was very sad, but I've blocked it out mostly. And
2: this
1: I've
2: makes my blood boil.
0: To bring it up again.
1: That's all right. It's fine.
2: Oh, Alice Lowe was in it as well.
1: Yes, she was. Yeah, yeah, she was. Yeah.
2: Did you meet her?
1: I don't think so.
2: Oh,
1: I don't think I.
0: But you are still acting. You're still very much in the business of acting.
1: Yes, I am, yeah.
2: Well, Elliot's one of the most talented people that I've ever met.
1: Oh, thank you.
2: Because, I met you because you were acting in Uncle, and we cast you. There was a whole load of kids that came in to audition for Uncle, and you were the best.
1: Oh, thanks.
2: And then, while we were playing Uncle, you didn't know how to play bass. You didn't know how to play any instruments, really, did you? Or you had like an interest?
1: I had a little bit of knowledge of piano.
2: And then you taught yourself over the first series. By the end of the series, you were playing bass, and then when we met up for the second series, were you recording your own stuff by then?
1: Yeah, I was. Yeah,
2: and you were in a band.
1: I was actually recording stuff while we were filming. Like when I'd go back to the hotel room, and I'd
2: record. I found it very distracting during the takes. Yes.
1: Yeah,
2: that's a joke.
1: It's funny.
2: Come on, guys.
1: Just trying.
0: What brought you to acting?
2: No, hang on. So then you were recording stuff in the second series, and in the third series you were in a band, and your band was it the last episode that your band came along and did?
1: Yeah, they did, yeah.
2: And they were all playing, your real band were playing your fake band.
1: Because Errol was meant to have started a symphonic metal band, which I didn't know was a genre until I was told.
2: Oh, really? Yeah. I just assumed that you knew all that.
1: No, but they asked me to write a symphonic metal song.
2: Mm.
1: So I looked up some symphonic metal on YouTube, and I just sort of took note of the formula and then made one.
2: It was really frustrating because you were really musical, and I always wanted, because obviously I was writing the songs for the show, I always wanted to do more songs with you.
1: Yeah.
2: But we'd always have to, I think, we'd always have to kind of like get you into a recording studio and then just say, what was the song? Oh, I Like You.
1: Yeah.
2: Then everyone liked that song, and you sing on that song, but we had to basically sing all your bits in like 15 minutes off the back of you singing another song because of the child laws about how much time you're allowed to work them. But I really wanted to do more stuff with you.
1: But I didn't get the same treatment for my song that I wrote for the symphonic metal band, because I thought that they were going to take me in and record it properly as well and then have it playing over.
2: That would have been really good.
1: It would have been good, but I think it wasn't what they were looking for. I think they wanted it to look a bit shitter.
2: But that would have been a really. That would have been like.
1: But I wanted them to, and I wrote some really funny lyrics for it as well.
2: Yeah.
1: I wonder if I've got them on my phone. But you couldn't really hear them because.
2: Just half a row for the sound buttons, just in case.
1: Do you remember?
2: Career ending.
1: Do you remember Georgia, who played Tiffany?
2: Yeah.
1: She was the singer of the band.
2: Yeah, that's
1: right. And she had a microphone that was hooked up to a tiny little battery amp.
2: Yeah.
1: You couldn't hear anything.
2: Well, you were playing very loudly.
0: What
2: as well.
0: Counts as well, symphonic metal?
1: What I deduced was that it's, you know, sort of slow, sludgy like metal stuff, but with symphonic instruments over it, like strings.
0: Right. Just a string and a couple.
1: Orchestral stuff, and the chords are more sort of. I don't know.
2: Of course it's
1: like, that. It's like Dark Disney. It's like Dark Disney.
2: Of course it's that, but when you say symphonic metal, it makes me think of people banging bin lids. And
0: it makes me think of like a compilation album that they would play like symphonic metal and perfect for Father's Day kind of thing. Like a compilation.
2: I've
0: orchestral music.
2: It makes a lot of sense.
0: Like panpipe sounds or something, one of them. That's what I'm picturing. The symphony, is that like Muse or that sort of thing?
1: They were sort of singing about like fairies and graveyards.
2: But isn't that more like
0: prog?
2: Isn't that like prog rock?
1: No, because prog rock's like very technically
0: accomplished.
2: Wanky.
1: Yeah, wanky guitar solos and then syncopated. That kind of thing.
2: Yeah. Are you still into Frank Zappa?
1: No, not really anymore. No. I still like the songs that I liked back when I liked Frank Zappa because they now have a nostalgic value.
0: Sure.
2: Yeah, but now you're 18, you've grown out.
1: No, I'm 18, I've grown out of it.
2: That's exactly my point about Frank Zappa.
1: Yeah, I mean, I was really upset when you were saying, you like Frank Zappa?
2: No, but I think that so we had John Robinson a couple of weeks ago, and he just fucking he's obsessed with Frank Zappa. He loves Frank Zappa, and he listens to them the jazzy sort of noise that Frank Zappa, I feel that Frank Zappa makes, which is impenetrable. It's not the sort of thing that I can sit down and listen to for enjoyment. And he loves it all. And I think if it's your thing, which is what the show's about, if it's your thing, then that's absolutely great. Yeah, not my thing.
1: The stuff that you're talking about, the crashing and ridiculous, unintelligible music, that's the stuff I like the most, actually.
0: I was about to say, of that track he played, that was a bit I liked more.
1: Because I think that's better than the songs where he just sings about ridiculously crude things over a...
2: Yeah, sure.
1: Because it's not very funny.
2: Yeah.
1: But I like that stuff because it sort of highlights the terrible mood that I could be in.
0: Right.
1: If I'm in a really sort of awful mood, I'll put on that ridiculous crashing, banging stuff and it will sort of highlight it, and then I can sort of thrive in it rather than be disappointed about the fact I'm in a bad mood.
2: But when it comes to sort of Beatles albums, I like the early ones where there were four chords in them and they were singing about love, as opposed to anything on the White Album, and even Sgt. Pepper's pushing it for how much I can enjoy it.
0: Oh, really?
2: Rubber Soul? No thanks. It's not fun. And I'm not saying all music has to be fun, but I preferred the Beatles went before they were experimental, and that's I just think I've just got quite simple taste when it comes to music. I want music to do a fairly straightforward thing for me.
0: Natalie has given us a number of synth metal bands, and I've heard of none of them.
2: Enter Shikari, went to school with Enter Shikari. They were a couple of years below me. That's depressing.
0: It's a synth metal band.
2: Well, what
1: but it wasn't synth, it was symphonic metal.
2: That's synth metal.
0: Oh, synth metal.
1: Yeah.
2: Oh my god.
0: So not
2: oh my
0: even.
2: God.
1: I didn't know that synth metal existed.
2: Oh my god, synth metal. That's just metal with synthesizers.
0: Yeah.
2: Oh my god, did you really do that? Did you make us look at a list that was absolutely completely unrelated to what we're fucking talking about? You're meant to be like that extra security blanket so that when we're talking, we can look over at the screen and with backup. I mean, that's like... Anyway.
0: But you did an album, says here.
2: You've done several albums, haven't you? Well, you've released...
1: Yeah, I've done quite a lot of
2: albums. How many albums have you released?
1: One, two, three, four. I think four, maybe five.
2: You had a job, didn't you, for... What was the window company?
1: Zenith Windows.
2: Zenith Windows.
1: Yeah.
2: So it's like a double glazing.
1: I wrote an album about that. Because I didn't like them, because they told me that I'd be paid at least £50 a week, which to me at that time was magnificent.
0: £50 a week.
1: And I thought,
2: what were you doing? What was your job?
0: Working on Fubar Radio.
1: Well, no, what I was doing was I was...
2: Don't tell them how much we actually get paid.
1: I was walking around knocking on people's doors and saying, would you like windows? Or doors.
0: Would you like
1: windows? Yeah, love or doors. What I had to do was I had to be able to point out things that were wrong with their windows if they were sort of out of date. If they were externally beaded or if they were made of wood, then that's a fire hazard. If
0: What's externally beaded?
1: Externally beaded is if the beams that connect the panels to the frame, mm-hmm. they're not actually part of it. They're just stuck on.
2: So
1: a burglar can come and take them off.
2: Yeah.
1: And actually take the pane out without breaking it. Right. And then just come in and take all of your things.
2: Yeah. They can take the pane, and they can bring the pane.
1: Yeah, exactly, yeah. Which is something I covered in the album.
2: If I was selling walls, rather than knock on people's doors, I would stand at their window and knock on their window, and I'd say, would you like more walls? And then they'd be like, yeah, if we're very self-conscious with you actually standing there. Because what people forget about windows is a lot of the time, not always, but a lot of the time, they work both ways, don't they?
1: Yeah.
2: And your experience working for Zenith Windows.
0: So yeah, I love the name Zenith Windows.
1: Yeah, I was very upset with them.
2: So you wrote an album. So it's a concept album.
1: It's a concept album, yeah.
2: And so what's track one?
1: Which it doesn't really stick to any rules, really. It's a sort of anti-concept album, actually. It doesn't really stick to anything. I mean, there's a sort of story that runs through it, although the story is only sort of there. Sporadically. Yeah. Other times it's submerged in a sort of...
0: Like the rise and fall of Ziggy Stardust and the Spiders from Mars.
1: I don't know, I haven't really heard that.
0: Right.
1: Yeah.
0: It's not really got any story to it. I think they sort of think it does, but it's just songs.
1: Yeah, yeah.
0: One of which is called Ziggy Stardust. It was more about him.
1: Yeah. It was more just ideas that I'd had that I sort of sellotaped together.
2: Yeah.
1: One of them was that this person, the protagonist of the story, or the antagonist, goes around smashing people's windows so that they then need to buy windows.
0: Gotcha.
2: That's a good one.
1: So he comes back later and says, do you need some windows? But then he gets in trouble and he goes to prison for that. And then there's a song about him in prison. And there's somebody else in prison as well who's also in prison for smashing windows.
2: But that's great,
1: and he's stealing all his limelight.
0: Yeah, it's great.
1: And it doesn't matter that he's in prison and all the terrible things that go on. He's just upset that this bloke who's also in prison for smashing windows is stealing his limelight because he's got more charisma than him or something.
2: But that's like, what's the game? It's Exquisite Corpse.
0: Yeah, yeah, yeah.
2: So it's kind of like you write a story, and at the end of the story, you know, when you draw a head and then you fold it over and you give it to someone else, and they draw the body, and then they fold it over and you give it to someone else, and they draw the legs. Do you know that game?
1: I haven't played that game, but...
2: But it's like that, where you've kind of like... You've started with Zenith Windows, and you've written a thing, and you've taken... Where can you get your albums?
1: Spotify.
2: Apple Music.
1: Anywhere, really.
2: Where do we get songs from, Natalie? Are they on iTunes?
1: Yeah.
2: What's your favourite song that you've done? What's your favourite song? What's a good entry level song?
1: A good entry level song. Okay, let me have a look because I often forget all the songs.
2: Let's play your favourite song now. Have a little think, and then we'll play your favourite song to play out. Yeah.
1: All right then.
2: Okay. So, do you want to introduce this? Is your favourite song?
1: Is this Rasputin by Boney M?
2: Yeah.
1: No, this isn't my favourite song.
2: I was
1: sent an email.
2: Elliot's favourite song. He's quite the muso. Rasputin by Boney M.

0: Oh, those Russians.
1: So that's a good example. Lots of strings in that. I think that's a good example of symphonic metal.
2: Right, now I get it. It's
1: now
2: that kind
1: I
2: of
1: get
2: thing.
1: It. It's Elliot.
2: We all Elliot's thoroughly enjoyed
1: band,
2: that.
1: Boney M.
2: But we all loved it.
1: It's such
2: we all
1: a
2: had
1: good
2: a great
1: song.
2: Time.
1: Such a good song.
3: It's a brilliant song.
1: That might have been my favourite guest song. Yeah, really? That's the first time I've got up and danced around the studio.
3: Yeah, I mean.
1: Really didn't
3: I didn't want to put on something boring.
2: No, what music not. Do you play?
3: I wanted to put on something that would make me laugh.
2: It did?
3: Yeah, and you
1: well, yeah, that is interesting. What is the music? What music? I remember one of the most depressing days on set for Uncles when you came up to me and goes, I said, what are you listening to?
3: Yeah.
1: And he said, oh, yeah, I found some of my dad's old albums and I was listening to some of the bands that he used to listen to and I was like, well, what? Like what? Like, Pulp. And I was like, I used to listen to that when I was your age. And yeah. Like when I was your age, when we were filming that, I was like going through all of my mum's old Beatles albums. Mm. And you're like going, and you're discovering the Beatles for, and then it, you just like, it's a harrowing moment when you realise the same distance in age and time between me going through the Beatles and then you going through Pulp.
3: Yeah, I still love Pulp.
1: They're amazing. Yeah. Jarvis Cocker's a fucking legend.
3: Yeah, he is. He's great. I love Jarvis Cocker.
1: Yeah,
2: absolutely.
1: Yeah. So, what sort of music? What's your favourite? Oh, hang on, we've got a list of the stuff that you want that you love. Oh. So, you're a fan of Vivian Stanshall's Sir Henry and Rawlinson End.
3: Yeah, Vivian Stanshall's Sir Henry and Rawlinson End.
2: So he was Bunzo Dog Doodah Band.
3: Yeah. Do you know Vivian Stanshall?
2: Yeah,
3: you've got a big knowledge.
2: I've got big knowledge.
1: He's got big knowledge. Yeah. I've got big knowledge, but it's like a Venn diagram.
3: Mm.
2: Yeah. Mm. You cross over. And this was
1: but
2: like a kind
1: this.
2: Of...
1: The Bonzo Dog Doodah Band, nothing.
2: Oh, really?
1: Captain Beefheart, nothing. Is that all the same lot?
3: No.
1: Not like the same band, but like... No.
2: I'd say...
3: I think Vivian Stanshall knew Captain Beefheart, and they sometimes had phone conversations.
1: Sure.
3: But
1: the same era.
3: Yeah, I think so, yeah.
2: But Sir Henry at Rawlinson's End is more of like... It's like a comedy album, right?
3: Mm.
2: It's got like songs
3: well,
2: in
3: Sir,
2: it.
3: Sir Henry at Rawlinson's End is a spoken word thing.
2: Yeah.
3: Which occasionally has songs in it.
1: Oh, well, why don't you pick one of those tracks?
3: Hmm?
1: Why don't you pick one of those tracks?
3: Because they're hard to pick out.
1: Right, of course. Yeah. So many favourites.
3: Yeah, well, I know I'd have to give you a exact time and seconds to...
1: Oh, is it one track?
3: To pick through. Yeah, it's all one thing, yeah.
2: Oh, how would you, I think if it is like...
3: Hmm?
2: Yeah, go on. How would you describe it?
3: Vivian Stanshall is not a very accessible comedy.
2: No. But I think something like... It feels quite Edward Leary nonsense...
3: It's either you love the thing it's hilarious and you think it's amazing and it's the most genius thing you've ever heard, or you just listen to it and you don't understand it at all.
1: What sort of comedy is it?
3: It's sort of like, you'd have to hear it. I'd have to read it out to you.
1: Sure, but I think have a go at explaining it, yeah?
3: Okay.
2: I would say it's kind of nonsense poetry, kind of like Edward Lear, but it's sort of like it's sort of taking them.
3: It is sort of nonsense poetry.
2: It's sort of it's a thing where he's playing like a sort of fairy kind of.
3: Sir Henry,
2: almost like a member of the aristocracy,
1: sure.
2: And his family and extended family,
3: yeah.
2: Who are like. Sort of, it's all sort of mad. It's sort of from the perspective of someone who's very posh, very out of touch.
3: Yeah,
2: what they're saying
3: Sir Henry's
2: is sort
3: just
2: of.
3: He's just an extremely rude man.
2: Yeah.
3: And he says really ridiculous things and it's really funny.
1: What era?
2: 60s,
3: right? 60s, yeah. And there's other characters, and Vivian Stanshall does all the voices for all of them.
2: Do
3: he's
2: you
3: got
2: know
3: a brilliant voice.
2: Professor Stanley Unwin?
3: No.
2: Do you remember Professor Stanley Unwin, Nick? From like he was that guy who used to.
1: Be honest,
2: he used
1: sort
2: to basically
1: stop listening.
2: He would talk in sort of look. Give him a Google.
1: He'd
2: sort of talk in a sort of nonsensical way.
1: That should be one of our new catchphrases. We're just going to record one now. Google the cunt. And just
2: we can cut that bit out.
1: We can cut that bit out, and we use that as one of our ident things. So, go on, what were you saying?
2: So I was saying, like, Professor Stanley Unwin used to do that. His act was almost like he'd talk in nonsense words that don't really mean anything, but sound like they mean other things.
1: Oh, was it Charlie Higson's favourite song?
2: Oh, yeah, so that was a thing where that was someone, an Italian, trying to sing in English, but he did it just the way English sounds, words sound.
1: It was an Italian singing, singing... As if he was American, but he was using gibberish, but he was using American sounds.
3: Right.
1: So when you hear it in the distance, you think that it's an American guy singing it.
2: So but, it'd be the equivalent of you if someone said, "Oh, do an Italian act, do an Italian voice," and you're making up Italian words.
1: Yeah, but yeah. But here you are.
2: So it's that basically, but the other way around. So it's an Italian man trying to do like
3: that's
2: yeah.
3: That sounds really interesting.
2: Yeah. It really is. Yeah,
1: it's really
2: current what it's called.
3: Or should I Google it later?
2: If you have the little item.
1: If we have the ident, Google I can.
2: We can listen back on the FUBAR archive to the Charlie Higson episode.
1: Yeah.
2: It says here that Vivian Stanchel acted as Master of Ceremonies on Mike Oldfield's album Tubular Bells.
1: Not to be really? Mike Oldfield, not to be confused with Mark Oldfield, so someone I went to school with.
2: So Bonzo Dog Doodle Band, do you like them as well?
3: Yeah, I love them, yeah.
2: So that's him and Neil Innes, right?
3: Yeah.
2: So Neil Innes is in the Ruttles.
1: Oh.
2: So it's more that kind of thing where you've got that kind of crossover.
1: Sure.
2: And is it was that a John Peel thing, the Sir Henry at Rawlinson End? I think it might have been something that was on like John Peel's show that then became like a bigger.
3: I think it was, yeah.
2: A bigger.
3: I don't know because I wasn't born when it was actually on the radio.
1: No, neither were we.
3: I can hardly hear.
1: Just to clarify, we weren't either.
2: Yeah. No, this was before I was born.
3: Mm.
2: They did a movie of that. I know. I've not seen the movie.
3: But it wasn't as good.
2: Sir Henry at Rawlinson's End.
3: The movie wasn't as good.
1: Well, they have to. The Ruttles movie.
3: Hmm?
1: They'd made a movie of the Ruttles. Was that a TV movie?
2: Yeah, I think it is a TV movie.
1: It was all the Saturday Night Live people were doing it because Eric Idle was a python. And so John Belushi and Dan Aykroyd and everyone came along and did the Ruttles movie. Oh,
2: I like it.
1: The Ruttles.
2: It upset Paul McCartney. He was upset by it.
1: Really?
2: Yeah, he found it very upsetting.
1: Why?
2: Well, he felt that it was George Harrison sort of taking the piss out of him.
3: What was the Ruttles movie? Because they were a Beatles tribute act, weren't they?
2: Yeah, kind of. But it's a joke, a parody of Beatles songs, but they're done
3: so
2: very well.
3: So was the film sort of
1: Eric Idle, basically, when he wasn't, when Monty Python split up, or when Monty Python, they weren't always together. So in between, I think, the time of the TV show ending and the films really taking off, Eric Idle always wanted to go to America and make it big in America. So he went off and did that. And one of the things he did was he started hanging out with all the Saturday Night Live people and did the spoof Beatles band called The Ruttles. Mm. And they come from Rutland. And I don't know, I just found it all a bit... Like, I think the wrong way of going about it is to watch Spinal Tap first and then work your way back to The Ruttles.
3: Mm.
1: I think Spinal Tap, once you've seen how good... kind of like a spoof rock documentary if you will. Once you've seen how good that can be done and how you can actually do a pastiche of a genre without specific bands and then you go back and watch The Ruttles, it kind of feels a little bit like basic. I think so. I didn't really love
3: that. I was actually planning on writing a film a bit like that about have you heard of the 1975?
2: I've heard of them.
3: Yeah.
2: Don't know a lot about them.
3: They're a current band, yeah.
1: Mm.
3: Fronted by a man called Matthew Healy.
2: Right.
3: Who I hate. And I hate the 1975 as well.
1: Okay.
3: And I think they're terrible.
2: All right.
3: And pretentious.
1: Okay.
3: So I was going to... I was.
2: Are they not... They're like a kind of boy band, aren't they? No,
3: not really.
1: 1975?
3: 1975, yeah. They're not...
1: Why would a boy band be called 1975?
2: I don't know. I thought they were a boy band.
3: No, I mean the band sort of doesn't matter.
1: What,
3: it's more
1: like
3: just
1: Backstreet Boys,
2: yeah,
1: and Blue,
2: yeah,
1: and Five,
2: yeah,
1: and 1975,
2: yeah. Well, there's 9/11, wasn't there? 9/11,
1: which is terrible, really, isn't it?
2: Yeah, they were before 9/11, weren't they? That probably finished them off.
1: There's a boy band called 9/11. I mean, there's five guys and they're in a car park and they're coming towards me. Don't worry, it's just a boy band.
3: They're awful. Because it's just sort of writing lyrics to be controversial.
2: Are they? Are they controversial?
3: Yeah, he's controversial. He's ticking off things on his socio-political agenda.
2: I've absolutely
3: trying,
2: missed
3: trying to try and reach out to the public and bring up all the important issues. But it's all. But I don't. It's really pretentious and ridiculous. I watched an interview with him. And I found him so ridiculous that I felt I had to make a film about him.
2: Right.
3: Yeah.
1: Oh, why don't you do that then?
3: I'm going to. I've written some scenes.
1: Okay.
2: You're going to redo it now?
3: Well, no, yeah. I wrote this scene. To be honest, the most amusing scene I've written so far is a scene that I've... in the documentary that's going to be an interview with George West. The character I've made up is called George Westlane. He's the parody.
2: Right.
3: Is an interview with George Westlane's father, who is called Jaws Westlane.
1: Mm. So you're not really masking it very much, are you?
3: No, I'm not.
1: Okay. Well, I just okay. Mm. I'll give you a little tip afterwards, but yeah, go for it.
3: What do you mean?
1: Well, I think that part of those things is when you parody someone and you kind of do an absolute character assassination of someone, is you mask it enough so that it's a bit ambiguous.
3: But now I've said it on the radio.
1: Now you said it on the radio. Yeah, because the thing with Spinal Tap was that Iron Maiden, like every heavy metal band were like,
2: thought
1: it was them.
3: Yeah,
1: and it was like, and it was definitely based on some stories, but everyone thought it was about them.
3: Yeah.
1: So go on, continue. Please.
3: I will continue. Yeah, no, it's just I haven't done any radio, and I forgot this was being broadcast. I thought it was just a conversation between us.
2: It basically is.
3: Yeah, basically is. But now everyone knows my plan.
1: Well, when you say everyone,
2: it'll be all right.
1: It's basically,
2: no one will hear
1: it's
2: this.
1: Basically us.
3: Yeah, all right.
1: I mean, let's put it this way. There are four people in that room, and even they're not listening. And they're in charge, you know. How many toilet breaks do three, four people need?
2: We've been here for 2 hours. I've only had two.
1: You haven't left the room now.
2: Hey!
1: Hey-o! Hey-o! Hang on.
2: Hang on. Have you got W? Yeah.
1: WTF!
2: Good.
1: Used it.
2: That's what I'm going to say on this.
1: Yeah. Oh, come on. Have you found it?
3: Or? Yeah, I've got it.
2: Okay.
3: So I'm going to be the...
2: It's a premiere.
3: I'm going to be the interviewer and Jaws, what's that? Hi, Jaws.
4: Hi.
3: Father of George. So, why do they call you Jaws?
4: Well, I was born George, but I grew a reputation in the town, which Jaws became applicable to.
3: So, are you proud of your sons?
4: I could just snap on you like that.
3: Oh, I see.
4: And you don't see it coming?
3: Absolutely, and back onto your son.
4: And I learned that the hard way. You see, it's the only way to survive out on those streets at night. You think you can trust someone, and they'll just turn on you. So you need to know how to get there before them.
3: Did you spend a lot of time passing this wisdom down to George?
4: You know, I could see you wouldn't last a minute out there. You think you could batter anyone with your intellect, don't you?
3: Well, not necessarily. Can we move on?
4: Stand up.
3: All right.
4: Stand up. Right. Now, what's your intellect going to do if this happens?
3: What?
4: Just use your intellect.
3: I'd just like to talk about your...
4: No disrespect.
3: I don't respect you doing that. I'm happy to carry on the interview, but I'd much rather you didn't do that again.
4: Yeah, you're right. All right, I'm sorry, mate. I could see you getting a bit high on your pedestal. And I just wanted to... you know, you just got to learn how people can just snap on you like that. You've got to be aware.
3: Well, yes. I tend not to get myself into those situations in the first place.
4: But how do you know?
3: Well, I think I'm quite intuitive as to who I can trust, you know, in that way.
4: Well, okay. Well, let's put that to the test. Do you trust me?
3: Well...
4: do you trust me?
3: Yes.
4: Okay, stand up.
3: I don't want to do...
4: Do you trust me?
3: Do you trust me? Yes, okay.
4: Stand up.
3: Okay. Yes.
4: You feel safe?
3: Yeah. I really don't want you to do that. I've told you. I don't respect you.
4: See, look, stabbed in the back 10 times, dead.
3: Yeah, I do understand, but I would just rather you didn't do that. I don't respect you doing that.
4: Oh, yeah, sorry, mate. I've forgotten. I've had a whiskey. I'm a bit drunker. I'm sorry, mate. I'll stop there.
3: Can we talk about your son?
4: Will you stop going on about my son?
3: It's the end of that.
2: Well done.
3: Thank you very much.
2: I like that. It worked very well on the radio.
1: Very well on the radio.
3: Yeah, yeah.
1: It went very well on the radio. Cause,
2: you could record your own...
1: Because in the room, it looked fucking insane.
2: We've got to do this quickly.
1: We've got time for our game.
2: Okay.
1: Hang on, I'm firming the button.
2: Okay. So this is better or worse, Elliot?
3: Yeah.
2: And you have to say the next person is better or worse than the person before.
3: It's unlikely I'll know who all of them are.
2: Well, it'll be all right. Elton John, starting off with. Elton John. Is Anne Hathaway better than Elton John?
1: Worse.
2: Better or worse?
3: I don't know who
4: Anne Hathaway is.
2: She is.
1: She's Catwoman.
2: Better. She's better than Elton John.
1: Okay.
2: Robbie
1: Anne
2: Williams.
1: Hathaway's better
2: Everyone's
1: than...
2: better than Elton John. He's awful. Is Robbie Williams better than Anne Hathaway?
3: Worse. I mean, this game is sort of flawed now because I don't know who Anne Hathaway is.
1: Yeah, but you know who Robbie Williams is, right?
2: Is Alec Baldwin better or worse than Robbie Williams?
3: Who?
2: Alec Baldwin.
3: Alec Baldwin. I don't know who either of them are, so no, I'm absolutely buggered.
2: Better or worse?
3: Huh? It's better.
2: Better.
3: Yeah.
2: Jim Broadbent, better or worse than Alec Baldwin?
3: Who?
2: Jim Broadbent.
3: Jim Broadbent, he sounds better.
2: He is a bit worse.
3: Is he? Oh.
2: He's good, though. He's a high card. Sam Neill, better or worse than Jim Broadbent?
3: Sam Neill. Well, I mean, Sam Broadbent, they've both got terrible names.
2: Better. He's better.
3: He's better, yeah.
2: Is Drew Barrymore better or worse than Sam Neill?
3: Drew Barrymore. Yeah, he's worse, yeah.
2: She's slightly worse,
1: Drew John Travolta. Hang on, who's what?
2: Better or worse than Sam Neill? I'm saying she's worse.
1: Drew Barrymore's better than Sam Neill.
3: Mm, right.
2: I don't know. John Travolta, better or worse than Drew Barrymore?
3: Oh, well, I know who John Travolta is, and I don't like John Travolta, so I'm going to say he's worse.
1: I think he's very brave that he shaved his head.
2: I think he's probably better.
1: Looks great. Yeah, he looks great.
2: Billy Piper, better or worse than John Travolta?
3: I know who Billy Piper is, and Billy Piper's... Don't like Billy Piper, no.
2: So worse than John Travolta?
3: Worse than John Travolta.
1: She's done
2: she is
1: less,
2: worse. Yeah, I don't want you sure, but David Jason, better or worse than Billy Piper?
3: David Jason... So no, well, worse.
1: Who's counting?
2: Better.
3: Better, he's better, yeah. That's what I meant to say.
2: Okay.
1: Counting how many he's got right? Okay, is that it?
2: That's it.
1: Mm. So, what are the scores?
5: Four.
1: Why isn't this working now? Oh, because we're in the wrong. Oh, Jesus Christ! This has been an absolute. We're not ready to play that yet.
5: Okay.
1: What's going on? I'm just trying to stop the thing.
3: I was
1: going to
3: say something interesting.
1: Okay. How'd you start that again? I don't want you to press that. I just want. No, this is not. Natalie, this is why it's best that you're in the other room. So you got four points. So yeah, you've come quite low down the scoreboard.
3: Yeah.
1: You are not as good as John Niven and Sean Harris with 10, Daniel Cook, Daniel Lawrence, Taylor, Michael Legg, Solomon Gray, Rebecca Staten with 9, Claudie Blakely, Jordan Brooks, Suze Kempner, Evelyn Mott, Paul F. Taylor, Rebecca Shorex, Mark Smith and Carl Theobald with 8, Hayley Campbell, Brett Goldstein, Tom Goodman Hill, Charlie Higson, Matthew Holness, Jim Hoskin, Laura Lex, Esther Smith, Ian Smith, Josh Widdicombe, Sean McLaughlin with 7, Drunk Women Solving Crimes, Taylor Glenn and Hannah George, Colin Holt, Andy Kindler, Marek Larwood, Lucy Porter, John Robbins, Richard Sandling, Mark Simmons, David Trent was 6. Yasmin Akram, Rob Deering, Joey Page with 5. But you do join the ranks of Jack Barry, Bunny Galore, Taylor Glenn and Katie Wilkins and yourself with 4. And you're certainly better than Sam Ashurst with 3. So thank you for coming in here. Although it has been disputed that Sam Ashurst maybe got 4 points. Maybe we'll have to look that up. So thank you for coming in.
3: That's all right.
2: Thank
1: Any last
2: you.
1: Words?
3: Well, I mean, I was going to tell a story.
2: No.
3: All right.
1: Good night.
3: Good night. Oh no. This window is

0: Turns out he's aluminium, a good conductor of heat. 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
2: It's the Jackmate Show with Tom Little Nozza.
3: Can you smell it?
2: I can smell you. And producer Will.
4: Oh, can you smell me?
1: Oh, it stinks. What?
2: Can definitely smell you.
4: In a good way or a bad way?
2: In a really delightful way.
4: Oh, yeah. Thank you.
1: A really potent smell.
2: Potent. Potent smell of brie.
1: Here we are.
2: It's the Jackmate Show.
1: We're back.
2: Welcome back to FUBAR Radio. As I keep banging on about, it's Jackmate Show. How you doing, Tom? All right?
1: I'm really well, thank you, sir. How are you?
2: Why are you really well?
1: Well, I was going to be doing something off the show today, filming, and now I got cancelled, so I've got a free evening.
2: Oh, so you was going to be working, but now you're not.
1: Essentially, yes.
2: Celebrate good times.
1: Come on.
2: No way. Will, you good?
4: I'm very well, thank you, mate. I'm very, very, very, very well.
2: Oh, why very, very, very, very well?
4: Just happy to see you both. It's nice in here that we haven't got the cameras.
2: Yeah, yeah. Obviously, the last few weeks we've had the cameras in the studio. Now we haven't. So we've got a lot more room, and there's a little bit of a breeze now. Do you know what I mean? There's not sweaty cameramen and
4: they
2: all
4: were
2: that,
4: really nice, though, those guys.
1: They were. Lovely bunch of guys. I had really good fun doing all that.
2: Yeah, I miss them. I miss them, not the space that they consume. No, they weren't fat. I just mean, we take up space as well, don't we?
4: Yeah.
1: You couldn't swing a cat in here, could you?
2: You couldn't swing a cat, and we've brought our cats today, and
1: so
2: they're going to be swung later.
1: They're going to stay out there.
2: Oh, talking of cats. later on in the show, we've got the Fratocrats.
1: Kind of works.
2: Loosely.
4: Heard of it.
2: Mike and Jacob Truman coming in, which I'm a little bit anxious about, because obviously I only speak to Mike. I don't know why that's obvious, that's a fact you'd know, but I do. So I'm hoping I can differentiate between the two of them, because they are identical twins.
1: Maybe just subtly get a marker and mark on one of their cheeks.
2: Put an M. Is that how you learnt your left and right?
1: No, I just knew him.
2: Just knew him. You came out of the womb. You was like,
4: I had to do that.
1: Left. Oh, doctor, this was me right.
2: Norfolk's that way. You don't live in.
1: No, I don't.
2: What did you do for your left and right?
4: That was left hand L shape, right hand backwards.
2: But that's also an L. But it's just a backwards L.
4: Yeah, left.
2: Left is left.
1: When I was little and I learned how to spell the word bed, if you got the B and the E then the D, you could put a mattress on there and it would stay.
2: Yeah.
1: That's how I learned how to spell bed.
2: Yeah.
1: B's and D's. Yeah. Why don't say it like that? That's a good one.
2: No, it reminds me of
1: if you don't know what I mean, do you?
2: If you write boob. No, I know what you mean. It looks like a bed.
1: You put a mattress on that.
4: Yeah. You know what you mean. Yeah.
2: You put a mattress on that. If you spell the word B with a capital B, double O B, do you know this?
1: Well, boobs,
2: so,
1: yeah.
2: So
1: I know boobs, Jack.
2: Imagine a capital B.
1: Yeah.
2: That looks like boobs from a bird's eye view.
1: Yeah.
2: And then you've got the two O's, again, looks like boobs from a frontal view. Then you've got a low B, which looks like a side boob. So you get boobs made up of like three different types. Highbrow here on the Jackmate Show. Who we got coming in? Mike and
1: what
2: Jacob.
1: What about the world cat?
2: already spoke about Mike and Jacob. We got.
4: We're going to have a little catch up. We're just going to get to know each other again. It's been a while since we've like sat down and chatted.
1: It's been a while.
2: Except all day. I've been here since noon.
4: Don't root. The fourth wall has been broken.
2: Magic. What you got coming up this weekend, producer William?
4: I'll tell you in a bit. Mm-hmm. I'll tell you in a bit.
2: You're a man of the
1: mystery.
4: Oh, yeah. We'll find out after a bit of 21 Pilots.
1: Oh, okay.
2: What, right now?
4: Yeah.
2: Alright then, come on then.
1: Ride me.
2: Ride.
1: Me.

0: That was 21 pilots with Ride. Not 22 pilots. Oh, no, 21.
1: Tell you what, Jack, I would love to see them play live.
0: Yeah, would you, Will?
2: Oh, yeah, I'd give it everything.
1: If only they came to the UK.
0: I'm going to let you in on a little something here.
1: What is it? Oh, what is it? You got me a present.
0: Nah.
1: You got me a present.
0: You know what you'd love to see live? What was it again? Remind me.
1: I'd love to see 21 Pilots
0: live
1: play a gig in the UK.
0: And you said you would, Will.
2: I concurred.
0: Yeah?
1: He concurred all over the carpet.
0: I saw him live.
2: What? No, what?
1: Fuck off. What?
0: I saw him live in Brixton 2 nights ago.
1: Come what? Again.
2: What?
0: Brixton O2 Academy.
2: What a venue.
0: Brixton O2 Academy.
1: He said what a venue.
2: What a venue.
1: It wasn't saying
0: oh, sorry.
2: Oh, no. Jack's looking repeat. Brixton O2 Academy.
0: That was good.
2: Did you have a good time, my friend?
0: It was lovely.
2: Any support acts that start from the beginning of the night?
0: There was a support act. They were called...
1: Was it the Call-In?
0: Transviolet.
1: Rasmus.
2: The Call-In? What did they sing?
0: Last
1: so lately, I've been wondering...
0: I thought it was no. Last and insecure.
2: No, family. It's that. Do that. Do
0: you I'm doing the fray.
3: You will go.
0: Yeah, I'm doing the fray.
3: Go by. Down low.
2: Yeah, that.
3: Nah.
2: Nice.
3: Run away.
2: So, were there any support acts?
0: Yeah, Transviolet.
2: Any good? Would you recommend?
0: A bit like. Yeah.
1: Heard of it.
0: Paramore. If Paramore sort of couldn't be arsed.
1: Oh. a chilled out Paramore.
0: Yeah, Paraless.
1: Ooh, I like that. That was quick.
0: Nah, they were right. But yeah, 21 Pilots were good.
2: Onto the main event. Yeah, didn't you say they were on a balcony at one point?
0: Yeah, you just sort of, the lights went black, and then you know the venue, don't you? It slopes up, and then you got the upstairs balcony, and then you open your eyes again to the stage. But the lead singer, he's not there anymore.
2: Where is he?
1: No, come on.
0: He's behind you, up on the balcony, and he's

0: No, it's good. It's good as a laugh. And then last night I went, because me and my girlfriend have been in London for the last few days. We thought, what are we going to do tonight? It's a Thursday. Apparently, there's a comedy club on Leicester Square, 99 Club. Ever heard of it?
1: Heard of it.
0: You ever heard of it?
2: No. Rumour has
0: it's big,
2: it.
0: It's big. Yeah. Well, we heard that James Acast was going to be playing, obviously friend of the show. And
3: not your show, mate. He doesn't like you.
0: Yeah, no. So we thought we was going to go check him out, but we turned up and there's three different comedians, but they're all very good, and I had a well of a time.
3: You were telling me about an elderly chap.
0: Yeah, there was the guy who headlined it was 88 years old.
3: 88, Tom, you heard that?
2: Hell of an age.
0: Yeah.
3: What an age.
0: Sol Bernstein. His name was?
2: Sol Bernstein.
0: Sol Bernstein, very good.
3: Yeah?
0: Yeah. I thought, because of his age and, like, you know, old people can often be offensive accidentally, I thought, oh, he's going to be another Roy Chubby Brown. I couldn't stand that.
3: No. So,
0: but he was offensive, but in a funny way.
2: Interesting fact about Roy Chubby Brown. His real name is Royston Veazey, and that's also the name of the village where people live in the League of Gentlemen.
3: Oh, yeah.
2: And he plays the mayor of it.
0: There's well, he's in it.
2: He plays the mayor of Royston Veazey, but they named it after him.
0: Really?
2: Another interesting fact next week.
0: Oh, well, I kind of feel like I can't top that.
2: Should we end the show?
0: See you later, guys. The Jack Mate Show on FUBAR Radio. I'll tell you what else I've been doing.
3: What has she been doing?
0: You know, remember last week on the show I said that tomorrow, so last Saturday, I had a house viewing.
3: Yeah.
0: Went swimmingly.
3: Yeah. Has she got a swimming pool?
0: No.
2: That's not a swish, man.
0: It went really, really well.
3: Yeah.
0: I put in a little application, thought, I'll have this.
3: An offer, is it more commonly known?
0: Yeah, sorry, yeah. Okay. Signed on the dotted line.
3: Yeah?
0: It's mine.
3: Oh!
0: Thank you very much.
3: Oh!
0: Cheers.
2: Can I, for renting? It always sounds like, when you say it, it always sounds like you put an offer in, as in you...
3: No, he's got it, Tom. Yeah, don't bring him down.
2: I'm not bringing him down.
0: Put an offer in. Tom, put an offer in. £8.50 it was. A month.
2: Yeah.
3: Yeah. You negotiated him down to £8.50.
0: Yeah, I got him down from £8.50 to £8.50. It was a good offer.
3: Yeah.
0: You can't haggle good.
3: Exactly. He knows what he's doing, Tom.
2: I'm not saying he doesn't, William.
0: So, I move in 2 weeks' time, so you boys are welcome to
3: hang on a minute.
0: What?
3: Stop the presses.
2: Who's at the door?
3: Stop the presses.
2: Knock, knock.
3: Is that Wing on the phone? I don't need your double bed anymore, mate. So I'm
2: what?
3: Moving out.
0: You're moving out as well.
3: Yeah.
2: Oh, you don't need the bed.
3: No.
0: Oh, where are you moving?
3: I don't know why I'm pointing. It's radio. I'm moving up the road from where our office is, about 20 minutes away. So
0: walk to work.
3: Yeah, I can walk to work.
2: What's the local amenities like around there? You got shops. You got pubs.
3: There is a pub.
2: What's it called? The new local, I guess.
3: The Shaftesbury Tavern.
2: I don't like that name.
0: No. Shillies are going to get their back up about that, mate.
3: Yeah. Cool. Yeah, especially with the sponsorship deal that.
0: Oh.
3: Out.
0: Oh.
3: No. There's a...
0: Who are you moving with?
3: My friend Emma.
2: Ooh.
3: You met Emma? You met Emma?
2: I have not met Emma.
0: She told you about the Hannah, though, didn't she? She told you about them? That
3: she
0: band?
3: Did tell me about the Hannah, yeah.
0: Yeah, cool.
3: But I only found out through you.
0: Yeah, well, she sent you the link and you didn't click on it for some reason.
3: No, she
0: had good friend.
3: Anyway, I'm moving in with her. She's a really good friend.
0: Nice to meet you, Emma. Well, I've not met her.
2: Nice to meet you, where you've been. I can show
3: you a great amount of things.
2: Who sings that, Jack? 3, 2, 1. You lost the show. It's the Tom Mate Show now. That's how it works.
0: I can show you a great amount of things. Oh, it's Taylor Swift.
2: Yeah, too late, though.
0: Yeah.
2: Too late.
0: I'll have to win the show back by doing great content for an hour and a half.
3: So we'll do house parties on Fridays in London and then house parties in Norwich on the Saturday.
2: And then we'll go to my parents' house and we'll just chat to them about how much fun we had after.
3: So we'll have a Sunday lunch at your parents' on the Sunday?
2: Yes!
0: There's no house parties going down at mine.
3: Oh, why?
2: Fucking hell.
0: Because
3: fuck that.
0: There was a little bit of a catch.
3: No, fuck that!
0: No, honestly, there's a little bit of a catch.
2: Oh, is it?
0: The damage deposit on the house was £700, which I think is a fair amount. And when the landlord found out there was three guys moving in, all with under the ages of 25, he tripled the damage deposit, so it's £2,000 damage.
2: That doesn't mean that just means if you break shit, you have to pay for it.
0: Exactly, but house parties equals breaking shit.
2: I don't know what kind of people you hang out with.
3: It's more like a kind of after dinner drinks vibe.
2: Well, prinks.
3: Yeah, like
0: we're going to be prinking.
2: There'll be bloody some prinks going on, and there's a game that I want to play with you guys, which is called, it's the full name. I made it up. Is called Swiggle Giggle. So if you giggle, you're going to swiggle. And but we shortened it down to Swy Guy because it sounds a bit more professional. But you just literally
0: Swy Guy.
2: You literally look at someone, anyone in the room, and you ask them a question, and they have to look at someone else and ask them a question. And if you just crack up,
3: oh,
2: the question,
3: I've played that. I've called it something else.
2: Yeah,
0: I thought you made it up.
2: I did fucking make it up.
0: All right,
3: I made it up. renamed it.
2: No, I made it up.
3: Yeah.
2: I did. I think actually it's taking a game.
3: I made it up.
2: And it's making it better. But
3: guys, I've got a game on my
2: desktop. Oh, fuck

0: It's like a board with four corners, and, right. and one of the corners you actually go to jail.
1: Oh.
0: And there's like five metal pieces.
2: That actually sounds really cool.
0: What's
2: it called?
0: Dice money.
2: Dice money.
1: Nice. You should probably like put some like London street names around it, and then you people can buy them. I made up a drinking game.
3: Shit.
1: I made up a drinking game. You have to line up these cups in a row. you have to throw a ball in. If you get it in, well, you are drinking that.
2: All right, wait a second. Well, tell me what gaming that's actually called then. Go on, mate.
1: Beer pong.
2: No, not that. You're not the one, you cunt. Your one.
0: We call it bullshit.
2: Bullshit.
0: Yeah.
1: Which I am smelling a lot of now, Nozzer.
0: Tom's Inventions. Was that the Dragon's Den on the phone? Yeah, we'll get them in. Tom's got a few more ideas.
2: Why would they invest in a drinking game?
0: Huh?
2: Why would they invest in a drinking game? Banner Time
1: would. Oh, I saw him on Leicester Square a couple of weeks ago. And
0: any good?
1: He was having a few drinks.
0: And a few...
1: Thinks. He was thinking, he was thinking and drinking. That's what most people do.
2: Stinking.
1: Yeah, he was.
2: In his lower quarter.
1: Yeah.
0: Tom, what have you been up
2: that'd
0: to?
2: That'd be his feet.
1: Lower quarter, his knees down.
2: What have I been up to?
0: Oh, his shins stink.
1: Smelly shins.
2: Shinless mitts. Doesn't really work. I have been doing a lot of work recently, as well as doing my YouTubes.
0: How's that going? Are you enjoying it? The first month in, are we now?
1: Seems longer.
2: I think I'm four videos in.
1: Yeah, you're four.
0: Oh, introductory, two vlogs.
2: Introductory.
0: And a... And the latest release.
2: Yeah, sexy one.
0: Sexy time. Are you enjoying it?
2: I am still enjoying it. Yes, it's very hard to kind of balance everything and do everything at the same time.
1: Welcome to the real world, mate.
2: Yeah. I mean...
0: Less to get up at 2 in the afternoon?
2: Yeah, 2 in the afternoon to do a couple of videos a week, which you might do. And then...
0: Jesus.
1: I've been very scheduled the last month and a half.
0: Yeah?
2: Yeah.
1: I've got my life on track, boys.
0: Yeah.
1: Hitting the gym, doing videos every Tuesday, moving out.
2: Hard to get hold of yourself sometimes when you're discuss stuff.
1: Right? Yeah, well, it's because I'm working out usually.
2: Oh,
1: yeah.
2: Seems to be...
1: Might get one of them phone straps for my biceps. You can contact them.
2: You have to get very tight on the old...
1: Leave a message, there's a lot of room. God, dearie me.
2: Jeez Louise.
1: Dearie me, what's the time?
0: What are you doing at the weekend?
1: What am I doing?
0: What are you doing?
1: Not a lot, just have a quiet one.
0: Do you want to...
2: That sounds nice.
1: Yeah, what about you?
0: My mum and dad are coming to London.
1: Are they? Lovely. Yeah. Judith and...
2: Where are they staying?
0: Hotel.
1: Easy Hotel.
0: London Bridge.
2: No,
0: I don't know what it is. It's not an easy one.
1: It's not an easy one.
0: Yeah, it's not. It's sticking
1: up for
0: a pass.
1: It's not
0: easy!
1: You have to pass a quiz to get in here.
0: It's not. You want the room key, do you?
2: the tricky quiz.
1: Guess the room number.
2: Mm.
1: This key only fits one of our 1,000 doors.
0: That'd be lovely to see.
2: It will, actually. Talking about keys and doors, you told me once you went to one of those rooms, those mystery rooms.
1: Did you?
0: Yeah, but I've seen them.
2: I was very intrigued, but basically, so if people don't know what it is, there's a thing you can pay, and you go into this room, and then you're locked in there, and it's kind of a bit of a quiz, a puzzle to try and get out of the room again. There's loads of things you have to work out and get clues from the room in order to escape the room.
1: Oh, right.
0: And the ones I've seen, like my friend did it in Sheffield and Manchester, and it looked really good, like the room's all plushed out.
2: Mm.
0: We get to this, how to describe it nicely... shithole in Birmingham, and
1: I wonder why it's a shithole.
0: and we get taken to the room.
2: And there's a sign of me flipping up.
0: and then we get
1: Mr. Murray Gray, that had been up in Leicester when he carried on football joke.
0: And then we get in, and the bloke shuts the door, and he's like, "You've got 1 hour to unlock the thing." So room's dark. You've got two torches. First puzzle.
1: This sounds like you went to a rip-off one.
0: You just turned up
1: at some guy's house. He went, right, as a kid, it doesn't fit the door. You've got an hour to try and get
0: it's
1: out.
0: It's like an abandoned office. Imagine this, abandoned. It was like this. So we came into this room, essentially.
1: Right.
0: And the first one was on a cabinet. Like, you had to unlock a thing. Mate just goes up to it, just touch it. Bearing in mind, we paid £80 between the six of us to get in. It touches the cabinet, lock just falls off.
2: Ooh.
0: And you get one clue. Okay. Yeah. Hello, mate. Yeah, we just pressed the cabinet and the lock's falling off. Is that meant to happen? No, sorry, that's not meant to happen. So that's the first one, and the clue's wasted as well. Ringing up, it was shit. Didn't even solve it. £80 down the
2: Fuck
0: drain.
2: Me.
1: How can you not solve something where if you touch it, the lock falls off?
0: There's four other ones after that,
2: and you couldn't get through them.
0: Nah.
1: Why?
2: But the sound. We've
0: ruined one clue already.
2: I thought you were about to say you walked in there and then just two big buckets of keys, like one of those gets you out.
0: That would have been more fun. And at least you knew what you were getting.
1: So how did you get out if you didn't get out?
0: The bloke comes after an hour.
2: Like, oh, you stupid cunt.
0: But he's like, he was just like a really dour teenager. He wasn't like, he wasn't like an actor, like going, oh, guys, you're going to get out. What's going to happen when he gets? He's like, oh, time's up.
2: Time's up. Next people.
0: Fucking hell, we put 80 quid to be in here.
2: Did you lose your property damage deposit as well on breaking the cabinet? Jack comes in, you bastard, that's why we don't have an house party.
1: Oh, that's quality.
0: So yeah, don't go to what, Lock and Key in Birmingham.
1: Is that what it's called?
0: Lock and Key. I don't know. I'm just
2: Lock and Key parties is a very different thing, isn't it?
1: Yeah.
0: You ever been to a Lock and Key party?
1: No.
2: No. We should send you on some
0: a good forward defence there.
2: Some speedy date things.
0: I really want to do speed dating.
2: When you do speed dating, when you do a Lock and Key, and also do that one which is about the smelling of the clothes.
0: I've done Lock and Key.
2: What's
0: right?
2: What's that called? That's called.
0: Look at that.
1: What? I was just watching a kid climb over a fence outside. Why? There's a gate there. Just go through the gate, you fucking mug. Oh, look, now they're kicking a Coke. Should we carry on with the show?
0: That's a full bottle of Coke as well.
1: That's a full bottle of Coke they're kicking. Look, he's climbing over it. Look.
2: What's wrong? It's fine.
1: Well, no,
2: they're doing parkour.
0: Coke. No, I need to do Lock and Key.
1: What's this smelling clothes thing you're on
2: about? It's what is it called? A pheromone party.
0: That's it.
2: Where basically people would wear a top for a day, they put it in a bag, and you smell the clothes, because a lot of the attraction is to do a smell. So you smell it and you're like, oh, I like the smell of number 26. And at the end, it reveals who you've kind of partnered with on that. You don't have to take it anywhere from that, but it's just, you can choose a number of bags. But there's pheromone, there's Lock and Key, and then there's a
0: the traditional speedo. Speed dating. I'd like to do speed dating.
2: I'd like to send you on that and then get
0: what
2: some
0: should I do
2: back.
0: From speed dating? Oh, go on.
1: I would love to see the pheromone party run by the same guy that ran your little just six vests from JD.
2: I'm sorry, mate. This is just actually a nappy. Do you like it? Yeah. Well, I mean, I think it's cute, but where are they?
1: That would be it. This just smells like pot noodle. It is a pot noodle. I've just taken a lid off a pot noodle.
0: That would be it.
1: 90 quid, please.
0: I need my money.
1: Shall we go to a little song?
0: Little diddy.
1: Little boogie.
2: As long as it's little.
1: I like Catfish in the Bottle Men's new one.
0: Do you?
1: Yeah, sound check. Let's sound check that, shall we? A sound check. It's called sound check.
2: Catfish.

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1: Sarah Love and My Stiggy.
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3: No, I watched it just because I heard people talking about the way she's carrying on, and she's going on like a gangster now.
4: Who are we talking about,
3: Beyonce?
4: By the way?
2: She's believing her own
3: hype. She starts off and
2: hype.
3: She's like, you need to stop talking all this Illuminati trash you're hitting. You're just thinking, what did this
5: but
3: woman
5: did you see what she's done at the Super Bowl?
4: Jay-Z banging the shit out of her. She's turned into a male Jay-Z, man. That's what's about to happen there, mate.
0: Every Monday,
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6: You want to pick a song, man?
4: That's a great song, man. That was sick.
6: Oh, the tune, that, man.
4: There's a tune, that, man.
6: Oh, God, that was safe thing, man. Cheers for that, Bridget.
7: Do you like that, man?
4: What are you singing on water for, fam?
7: Will.
4: Oh, you want those pussy eyes, fam?
6: Chill out, Will, mate.
8: What will he want? Oh, when I'm asking you things and you're telling me what will he want?
4: So, this week on What Will He Wants, we thought, as the Oscars is coming up, we might do a little Oscars-based What Will He Wants.
9: That's right, Jeff. Ooh, this is correct.
10: Ooh. Coming in from Caledonian Road, the stinkiest show in the whole of London town, it's The Jackmate Show.
11: That's correct, Tom. Thank you. Welcome to the Jackmate Awards. It's Oscar season. We're great to have you in our company today. We're going to be going through What Will He Wants. It's a usual feature on the show. And we're going to be picking directors, actors and actresses to combine for my favourite film.
4: So essentially, the boys have to take turns to pick their favourite actor, their favourite actress and their favourite director. Not necessarily favourites, I should say, but more so in a dream world, in a dream state. If you could have your ideal film, who would play the lead man, the lead girl and who would direct the fucking thing?
11: And at the end of the day, it'll be me that's making that decision.
4: Because, as we said, it's What Will He Wants. Let's find out What Will He Wants.
11: That was lovely.
7: That was fucking bang on.
11: Keep that, Adam. That's the best thing we've ever done.
4: Keep that. Don't delete that bit.
7: Let's just put that on repeat next week.
11: Yeah. 1632. Yeah. Oh, that's a trail clip done. Right, good work, lads.
4: All right. Yeah. So basically, you want a film this week, don't you?
7: Is that what you want, Will?
8: That's what I want.
4: Will, he wants that.
8: I want it.
4: So, Tom, you can have the honours of going first. Okay. If you could have any lead guy in a film, who would it be?
7: Okay. You're going to think I'm being a right little pretentious little mughead.
4: What, because it's going to be someone I've never heard of?
7: No, well, you might have heard of him. I'm not going to say you haven't.
4: Oh, who's it going to be?
7: As a male actor called Craig Roberts.
11: Hang on, let's go director first.
7: Oh,
4: I'm on actors, mate.
7: Well, no, well, we're doing. I've said it now, so people are going to be like, oh, I know what you said already.
4: Yeah. Let's do actors now.
7: All right. Probably Enron director. I would have thought that's how
4: you. Yeah, that's what I've said. So, Jack makes show.
7: Oh, sorry, just because the running order says director.
4: Yeah.
7: Okay.
4: Yeah.
11: But we said in the pub. It's fine, carry on.
7: Didn't say anything in the pub, did
11: you? Yeah, no, because you went there because you were late. So
7: was I late? Because it's not late. Are you.
4: Oi, oi, oi, it's the Oscars. Yeah. Let's not have a meltdown. Jesus.
7: Christmas fucking dinner.
4: Go on, Tom.
7: And then we're back.
11: We're all friends here.
7: After the quarrel, it's... Okay, so I picked Craig Roberts, and he starred in the film Submarine.
11: Oh, I thought he was the voice for Robot Wars.
7: That is Craig Charles.
4: Yeah.
11: Easy mistake to me.
4: Kind of. Not really.
7: He's a young actor who played in the film Submarine. He's very awkward, nice guy.
11: I know.
7: Very dry. Okay. Kind of guy. And also I actually met the guy when I was working on Phone Shop. I gave him a fried breakfast and he was really polite and nice.
4: Lovely.
7: So I thought, you know what, because he's nice, I'll have him in the film.
4: Right.
7: I'm going to hire him. I think he brings a lot of charm. He just seems like, I think he's just going places.
11: So is he as nice on air as he is off air?
7: Well, in the film Submarine, he plays a very nice guy, a bit like insecure and whatnot.
11: Oh.
7: But Submarine is a brilliant film if you haven't seen it.
4: I haven't seen it. Who's it directed by?
7: The guy from the IT Crowd, Richard.
11: Adioti.
7: Richard, yep.
4: Oh,
11: Adioti.
7: Yeah, he directed it. It's really good.
11: And Alex Turner wrote the theme, the soundtrack as well.
4: Really?
11: Yeah.
4: That's cool.
11: 100% Honey P.
4: That's cool.
7: Well, there you go.
4: Yeah, Honey P. My lead guy I've gone for is Jesse Eisenberg, obviously a more well-known person, because he's shy but mysterious. So he's kind of like that nerdy kid at school,
11: right?
4: Who, like, you just sort of ignore.
11: What's he been in?
4: Until he shoots the place up. He's been in The Social Network.
11: Oh, him.
4: Yeah, you know him with the curly head?
11: Yeah.
4: I think he was in Zombieland as well.
7: He was in Zombieland as well.
4: Yeah, so put Jesse Eisenberg in his lead role, and you're going to get tension, you're going to get mystery, then hopefully you're going to get a load of sort of dead kids. Oh, I'm joking. Some of them will be alive.
9: I don't get that reference.
4: What? Because he's like the shy but nerdy kid at school that you ignore until he shoots the place up. It's a film.
7: It happens at every school.
4: It's fictional. It's not real.
9: So you know he
4: could play in my film. He could play a proper wrong'un, but yet he's still kind of likable. Do you know what I mean?
7: So like when he plays Lex Luthor.
4: Yeah.
9: How does he come back from shooting a load of kids?
4: No, he's not. The film.
9: Surely the greatest comeback of all time.
7: Is this film a rom-com?
4: The film isn't going to be a. He's not going to shoot any kids. I'm just saying.
9: If he came to it, he would do it, is what you're saying.
4: If I looked on like BuzzFeed tomorrow and there was an article like Jesse Eisenberg's killed 3 kids in like Idaho, I'd be like, yeah.
7: What? Why Idaho?
4: Just that seems like a place where stuff happens.
7: Allegedly. I don't know why he went to Idaho, and I think we should be one.
4: Yeah.
9: Yeah, all right. I think what we learned from the first round in that game is think before you speak.
4: It's fictional. A film, right, in which he kills a baby. Right. It's fictional.
9: Yeah, I know it's fictional.
4: Let's make it worse. Yeah. Get your hand off that dump button. Like, it's fictional.
7: A film with him and his friend Ian Watkins just.
9: All right. Round one, we're done.
4: Well, Ian Watkins is worshipped because of his taste in women.
7: And we're back.
4: Welcome back to the Oscars.
9: Okay, so we've got to pick a winner from the first round. It was obviously a interesting and indifferent round, and we've got to find a winner. And of course, there are only winners and lots of losers in this game. So the first round actually goes to... I'm going to take it to Craig Roberts, because if he's not killing kids, he can appear in film. Stop doing that. All right, now we move on to actress, and I would like Jackmate.
4: Okay, I've gone for Rosamund Pike.
7: How many babies has she drowned?
4: she is the main woman in Gone Girl.
9: Oh, I haven't seen that.
4: She's mysterious, bit nerdy, also a little bit fit. The perfect match for Eisenberg in many ways. In fact, I can't believe they haven't partnered up before. Go on.
7: She's quite easy to hate. I mean, obviously she played their character very well in Gone Girl.
9: What's her name?
4: Rosamund Pike.
7: But she played that like psycho bitch well. She's a great actress.
4: Great versatile role there.
7: Could you get that out of your head when you're watching another film?
4: What, her
7: I think when some people play a certain character and they nail it so hard, it's very hard to get that out of your head.
4: No, because, a D-cap manager, doesn't he?
7: Don't call him D-cap.
4: I know him.
7: D-cap.
4: What? Come on, we've called him D-cap before, haven't we?
7: No!
9: Yeah. Yeah. I'll just have a look at a picture of her.
4: Yeah?
9: She's one.
4: She's one.
9: Yeah.
7: She's one.
4: I don't rate her that much. I don't think she's like super sexy, but she's good at. She's versatile. She's very talented, and the film Gone Girl's great. So I think if we put her and Jesse Eisenberg in a film together, they'd be both a couple of shy but mysterious. They'd go around killing people for cash and whatnot. It'd be like The Hateful Eight meets Now You See Me meets Gone Girl, twists turn, death, blood, and more bloody twists.
9: She's perfect for me, sure.
7: Perfect for you.
9: Adam, we put a picture of it. Oh, he's gone.
4: We'll tweet a picture of
7: it. Gone guy.
4: We'll tweet a picture of Rosamund Pike with no context around it whatsoever. We'll just tweet a picture.
9: No, because the people that are listening to the show will get the context.
4: Yeah, but I'm just saying, we will tweet a picture with no context.
9: Oh, yeah, I thought you'd be...
7: That's the kind of guys we are.
9: Yeah. You're being ironic.
4: And gone, Tom.
7: Well, my one is slightly a little... different to that. You know, you picked Gone Girl, and that's a very crazy, frantic, and very kind of mentally draining film. Yeah, Whirlwind.
4: Yeah.
7: I've gone for a film similar in taste, based around a woman as well, called Nanny McPhee. And Emma Roberts, I really like her as a person. She seems so nice.
4: Oh, you
7: in
4: know
7: interviews.
4: Her, do you? You know her.
7: What, in interviews, Jack?
4: Right.
7: How many interviews have you seen of that bird?
4: Quite a few.
7: You got a calendar, mate. Doesn't count.
4: Usually, me and my mate D-Cap are watching YouTube.
9: I've just been on the laptop again. It's evening up. Carry on.
4: You really like Rosamund Pike now, don't you, Will?
7: Put it in your pike and smoke it.
9: I don't know. I really like Emma Roberts though now.
7: But Emma Roberts is just really nice. Seems really nice in that, and she always plays a nice person. So I want her to play in my film a bad person.
4: Bum, bum, bum.
7: Because I think it's really good seeing it when you see such nice people play dark roles. I like it when you get that.
4: Give me an example.
7: Like when Johnny Depp played in Black Mass, he doesn't always play nice roles, but he usually plays something quite lovable. When he played that kind of dark character, it's like, fuck.
9: I'll give you an example. When Buzz Lightyear turns bad in Toy Story 2.
4: That's a great shout. That's a great shout.
7: Tim Allen.
4: Great shout.
9: Tim Allen.
7: Tim the Toolman Taylor.
4: Yeah.
7: Oh, whoa, whoa, whoa.
9: What's that?
7: No. Home Improvement? Never watched that?
4: No.
7: Nah, no one has.
4: What about, my mate Decap, the role he plays.
9: Sorry, I was
4: DiCaprio. DiCaprio, the role he plays in Django is quite a contrast.
7: Yeah, that is true. Yeah. I watched it the other day.
4: What, for the first time?
7: No, I've seen it before, but Caitlin hadn't seen it, so we watched
4: it. Did she like it?
7: She did. She thoroughly enjoyed it.
9: Do you like Shutter Island?
4: I fucking love Shutter Island.
7: Oh. We're like the those
4: frat crats.
7: Yeah.
4: Jesus, God.
9: That was weird.
4: We should. I like that.
9: He's gone.
4: Tom's emotional over there.
9: Tom, your first two choices, are they brother and sister?
7: Oh, I didn't even realise. No.
4: I'm a Roberts, Craig Roberts. Oh, who next? Owen Roberts.
9: He's a runner. What? No, the footballer for Norwich.
4: Yeah.
9: I'm thinking of
4: with those front teeth. Jason Roberts, the ex Blackburn striker. Who knows?
9: Who knows?
4: Has he ever directed a film? Maybe.
9: Who cares? The winner of that round is...
4: It's going to be me, isn't it?
9: Jack May.
4: Oh, thank you, mate.
7: That's so bizarre.
4: Sets us up for a grand finale
7: Can I clarify, for the last round, we're going to do the director, the kind of style, as well as the film and the plot?
9: Because
7: I've made my plot up.
4: Well, you should have probably told me to do the same thing then.
7: Well,
9: on your sheet, Jack. Jack, it's on your sheet.
7: Yeah, that's what I saw on the sheet.
4: Right, alright.
9: Jack, Tom, you go first.
7: I'll go first, give you some time.
4: Yeah.
9: Do you want some. Carry on.
7: So, my director, surprisingly, will be Wes Anderson.
9: Oh, I love Wes Anderson.
7: Because I just love the colours and I love the symmetry and it's just shot lovely. And it was very dry humour as well, which is what I like. Hence why I think Craig Roberts will fit into that. Because Submarine was kind of a similar kind of ilk to a Wes Anderson film. So, I thought having him in it would be great. But as I said, I want Emma Roberts to play... I wanted to play something evil.
9: Right.
7: And I thought... Because Wes Anderson films are quite bizarre in terms of like what they're about, so I thought she'd play a witch, and I thought the film would be called The Witching Hour.
4: Like Nanny McPhee, she plays a witch, doesn't she?
7: Is she a witch?
4: Yeah, I think Nanny McPhee is a witch,
7: but she's a nice witch.
4: Nah, she's a bit of a bitch.
7: She's not a bitch.
4: She's a bitch witch.
7: She's not a bitch witch.
4: She
7: doesn't switch from bitch witch to... No, in this one, she's just a dark, evil witch. It's called Witching Hour, and she has a special clock, and Craig Roberts has to fix that clock for something to happen. I don't know yet. Wes Anderson hasn't written it all. But it's going to be very dry, look beautiful, and Emma Roberts is going to be pushed her acting ability to the next level.
4: Nice. That sounds like Oscar-worthy to me, Will.
7: Oh, well.
9: Mm. Well, you got to try and
7: very
9: trump
7: good.
9: It.
7: Not DeCap, wasn't it?
4: Very good, very good. Like that.
9: Go on, then.
4: There's a lot to live up to. I've gone for, obviously, I think we all know I've gone for Quentin Tarantino.
7: Heard of it?
4: My favourite director ever, which says two things about me. First thing, I've not seen many films. And second thing, I like a bit of blood, a bit of gore. We know Rosamund Pike...
7: You bloody do as well.
4: I do, I'm always saying that. We know Pikey's... what are you doing?
9: Oh...
4: We know Rosamund Pike's, she can do twists, and we know Jessie can do mystery. So who better to emphasise this than Tarantino himself? And now I'm kind of thinking of a plot on the spot. So
7: Christopher Nolan would be better at that.
4: Yeah, he would, but I didn't really get Inception, so I couldn't really say it. But in my film...
9: Yeah, I'll do your plot over this.
4: In my film...
7: It's better, isn't it?
4: I think Rosamund Pike... gets wrongly arrested for murdering three people.
9: Not really the right music.
4: Right. She gets,
7: fucking hell, I know where this is going.
4: She gets wrongly arrested for murdering three people.
7: Did they go to a school, Jack?
4: No, three school kids.
7: Oh,
4: she gets, she's the janitor there, and she gets accidentally... No, she's an English teacher because she's sweet. So she gets murdered. She gets, sorry, arrested for murdering kids. And then...
9: Is there a RAV4 involved?
4: No. And then you actually find out... that it's Stephen Avery who's played by Jesse. I ain't got a plot, but you can make up if you want.
9: Well. Okay, so I'm gonna have to pick.
4: Who's it gonna be?
9: A winner.
4: Oh,
5: the music, the lights, the actors, the directors. Who's gonna win the awards? I have no idea. Tune in this week, right now, and you hear from William, the producer.
4: It's not gonna be Leonardo DiCaprio. We know that. So who's gonna win it?
9: It's been a great, wonderful. An enjoyable award ceremony. I'd like to thank the contestants Tom Norris Nazar and Jack Matey Mate Mate.
4: No worries.
9: For all turning up today. But of course, with these awards, there can only be one winner. And of course, this week's winner is. Tom Norris!

0: We won't be able to use that segment on podcasts. Because that is copyright music there, sir.
1: Tom Norris has won!
2: I'd like to thank everyone, and also I think what's happened to Kesha is really bad. So there you go.
0: It was really bad.
2: Yeah, so there you go. That's my speech.
0: Yeah. Let's have Marsicans.
2: Fuck that doctor.
0: I'm glad
2: Fuck
0: you said doctor.
2: Doctor.
0: Marsicans with Chivalry, if you don't mind.
3: I might go Arms of Another if that's alright.
0: Oh, alright. Override me.

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1: Yeah, what was that song, Will?
2: Masterkins, Arms of Another.
3: Oh, you didn't do Chivalry.
2: No, I just told you that.
4: Said that
3: no, I know. I thought it was a different band. I thought Chivalry was coming out, but now I know it isn't. Oh. So, great. Ruin my day. Sam Pepper. Talking of ruining days. Mm-hmm. Sam Pepper's back.
2: Interesting debate.
4: He's back!
1: Hi!
3: I would love it if he started his apology video with that.
1: Pepper's back.
4: Rumour has it.
2: And we've got an amendment to make from the last segment. Tom, would you like to step in there?
4: Yeah, I meant Emma Thompson, not Emma Roberts.
2: So we've got a new winner, and that's Jack May.
3: Hey! Thank you.
4: Nah.
3: I always fucking win.
4: Yeah, you do, actually.
3: I win even when I lose.
4: It's as if you nosh off William.
3: I fucking do. Right, Sam Pepper's back. What do we think of that?
2: Interesting debate.
4: I personally watched the whole video because I thought we might talk about this, and it's 20 minutes long. That's quite a long time. But I watched it and I thought...
3: I thought,
4: fair play to him for coming out and admitting all that stuff. Didn't have to do that. He could have just carried on doing what he's doing.
3: Yeah.
4: And I thought...
3: Could he, though? Because he was on the down. He was on the downward spiral, wasn't he? Downward slope.
2: Do you think being very cynical, is it a publicity stunt?
3: I think everything that a YouTuber does is a publicity stunt, isn't it?
2: No, but what I mean is, like, are there hidden agendas that...
3: I think
4: he's blown everything he's done out of the water for, like, the last... He's literally undermined everything he's done for the last... I don't know how many years.
3: A year and a half. I think he's more sorry for himself than he is anyone else, isn't he? Let's face it, he wouldn't be doing this video if people were kind of hating him, but he could still trot along. He can't now because of his views have declined. He's getting so many dislikes, and when he nearly got upset in the video, I felt bad for him based solely on the rape accusations.
2: Because 100%, yeah.
3: There's no proof that he's done that.
2: No, just accusations.
3: Yeah. So when he got upset about that, I thought that kind of made me have one of those moments where you think, "Fuck, what would I do?" Do you know what I mean? If someone says that about you, your name is tarnished whether you did or you did not do that. So
4: yeah, it's always guilty until proven. It's always harsh when those kind of things go out in the press when things haven't been actually settled.
3: Yeah,
4: be completely. But I kind of think the fact that he, you know, because he constantly said in the video, he was like, "I'm not asking. I know this is all my fault," and things like that. When he kept saying that and reaffirming that, I kind of thought that kind of made me think, like, fair play.
3: Yeah, yeah.
4: Personally,
3: yeah. Nah, he's. I wouldn't go for a pint with him just yet.
4: I'm not sure I'd go with you though.
3: Well, you say that.
4: Yeah.
3: Did you see the comment I posted on the video, Will?
2: Yeah.
3: Very reasoned, well thought out, if I do say so myself.
4: I kind of thought it was a bit arrogant, but go on.
3: Oh, shut your face. he unblocked me and
2: on Twitter.
3: And followed me after that.
2: Interesting.
3: Yeah.
4: And the fact that you were blocked before,
3: yeah.
4: I mean, I was never blocked.
3: That's the second time that's happened to me. When I met Stan Collymore and got to know him, he followed me, but in order to follow me, he had to unblock me to follow me.
4: You really do hang out with nice people, like Stan Collymore.
3: When have I ever hung out with Sam Pepper?
4: Yeah.
3: Don't be putting that. I'm going to be using that dump button soon. What are you doing, Will?
2: What?
3: Do your job, mate.
4: He's flashing his.
2: I am.
4: Flashing his.
2: Literally
4: stuff.
2: Was just doing the job.
3: So, do you think there's a. Why do you think that comment was arrogant, by the way?
4: Fucking hell. You take such soft skin, haven't you?
3: No, I just fucking hate you.
4: No, I don't think it was arrogant. But I think it's like, he's done it, obviously, in order to get... It's just one of those things where... If he is planning to do this, in a way, in order to get notoriety and people to know about it...
3: Yeah.
4: Bigger YouTubers talking about it and posting things about it is exactly what he wants. You're playing into his hands.
3: No, I think it's fair play to him. Like, it's done a good thing, and we've come out...
4: I say the same thing. I'm on his side about it.
3: I'm not on his side, but I don't think he can ever make pranks again, can he?
4: No.
3: No.
4: He said he wasn't going to do that.
3: Did he, though?
4: He did, though.
3: Did he, though?
4: When he said...
3: He said he's not going to fake him anymore.
4: When he said, "I'm not going to do any pranks anymore."
3: he meant it, did he?
4: Yeah, I think so.
3: Oh, right, because Sam Pepper's always sticking to his word.
4: You can't be going from being his best friend to now just not liking him.
3: I'm not saying I don't like him. I'm not saying I like him. He's Sam Pepper, isn't he? I'm ambivalent towards him.
4: Oh, hello, new word.
3: Word of the day. Thank you very much, guys. See you later, guys. I'm done. Thank you.
2: Ambivalent.
3: That's a big word, isn't it?
2: That's sick.
3: Mum, I just said ambivalent.
2: How many letters
4: I'm
2: is
4: not
2: that?
4: Here.
3: So out of order. So, why would she be here on Caledonian Road?
4: Exactly, that's what I mean.
2: It's on North Road, yeah. We all know that.
3: Exactly. She's at home, wherever that is. Nah, there's a lot of shit gone down. Jack.
4: thought we were moving on from that. You're like, nah, a lot of shit has gone down. But in all seriousness, let's not talk about it.
5: The
4: last. This next song is Pink Family Portrait.
3: No, we're not going to a song yet. Justin Bieber, where are you now? Oh, let's have jokes about my terrible, terrible mum. No, you're alright, mum, if you listen. She's not.
4: Yeah.
3: There's too many. Will, stop laughing, mate.
5: I'm not, I'm crying.
4: No,
5: crying the tears that you can't.
3: No, you've cried the tears that I've wasted many a night on that.
4: Fuck me. Well, I was going to say, back to what we were talking about, I think, if anything, it's a big... It shows how powerful the video. Someone who openly hated Sam Pepper,
3: yeah,
4: as in you,
3: yeah,
4: to comment that, and then it showed it changed your mind, didn't it?
2: I say, yeah. You've won Sam Pepper back, but you've also lost a friend in Calyx.
3: Ooh. Oh, lost a friend in Calyx. I don't even want to talk about that. I don't even want to talk about it.
2: Well, don't put it on your sheet.
3: Yeah,
2: it's on my sheet.
3: Let's talk about Jack Jones. Got a pizza slapped in his face.
2: What do you think of that? Heard of it?
3: I mean, Tom's parody was good.
4: Thank you very much.
3: But the actual video, I mean, it was only a matter of time before people started to realise that I'm not too into this guy.
2: Who's the bloke who threw the pizza?
4: Disco
3: Sutton or other. Boy or some shit, some rip-off from Jackass. But he's not much better himself, to be honest.
2: And those
3: are
2: the lads that go into Asda with the PA system.
4: Yeah.
2: That's quite funny.
3: They were on. I was just randomly watching this at my nan's one day, and they were on Judge Rinder. And one of the boys was taking the other boy to court because he's not giving him any of his ad revenue.
4: Really?
3: Even though he films them for him, yeah. But I think it was...
4: That must be a management thing.
3: No, I think the boys were like, let's go on Judge Rinder, it'd be a fucking laugh. So they go on there and they pretend. So I think it's just a laugh.
2: You know, on Judge Rinder, ITV pay the compensation.
4: Fuck off.
2: I swear to God, that's like the fee.
3: Really?
2: Yep.
3: What, so if someone loses, they don't lose any money?
4: But why do they give a shit when they lose? That's an expensive show to do, then.
2: No, but if you watch it, the amounts are never like...
3: Yeah,
4: here's one for you. And I thought about this quite regularly.
2: Go on.
4: You know, you've been framed.
3: Yeah.
4: That's 250 per video.
3: Yeah.
4: How many videos there are on
3: being
4: framed?
3: How much
4: does each show fucking cost?
3: Yeah, but that's why they repeat it all the time.
4: Of course they do, but it's still... That's a lot of money. 250 for a stupid video.
2: Go on, Jack.
3: I'll tell you something... Okay, it's a radio show, so I'm gonna. Pointless. The money you can win on that is fucking shit.
2: It is wank.
4: It's like Weakest Link.
3: It's like, oh, 200 quid if you can tell me an actor who once starred in that 1926 B-side novel of...
4: B-side novel!
3: it's a joke.
2: It's a joke, the amount of money they get on there.
3: It's a joke. And there's no worse crime in the world... Apart from, obviously,
2: the
3: aforementioned Jesse Eisenberg crimes. There's no worse crime on telly, on British telly, than taking the minus offer on the chase. If you are taking that minus...
4: I saw that the other day, and literally, it was minus $5,000 on top of the score. Literally was saying you can lose money from the team if you take that, and she took it.
2: Why?
3: What?
4: Yeah, mental.
2: Oh... Flashback alert. Do you ever used to watch Golden Balls?
4: We've spoken about this before.
3: Love
4: this.
3: Yeah, you can't beat that.
2: No, but have you ever seen the one with the woman?
4: Yes.
3: With the woman, what?
2: I've done it on air, have I?
3: With the woman, what?
2: Literally, it's an old woman and a young woman, and they're like, she's like, I really need this money. Really need. Both split. And the woman's like, I need this to pay my rent off. And I'm thinking she's bullshitting, and then they come to it, and the young one stole, and the old woman split. And she goes on a beeping tirade.
3: Does she? The old lady?
2: On Golden Balls, they had to beep it out.
3: No.
2: She goes, you bitch.
3: Really?
2: Piece of shit. Oh, to God.
3: Wow. I think, again, I apologise in advance, I think we have spoke about this on air before, but have you seen the Golden Balls, the famous ending with the guy?
2: No.
3: He looks, there's two men, and they're like obviously split and steal, and one of the guys looks at the other guy and he goes, I'm going to steal it. And the guy's like, what? well, you're going to lose us all the money, so I'm going to steal it. He's like, you're going to split, I'm going to steal it, I'm going to take all the money, and I might give you half after the show. And the guy was like, well, why would I do that? Why would I trust you and give you half the money? He's like, we're both going to lose it then, we're both going to steal. And then he's like, fuck, you're an idiot. No, you're an idiot. And he goes, no, I'm going to steal. And then he reveals, and the guy that said he was going to steal actually split, and they got half the money. And it was fucking the best twist ever. Yeah.
4: Ah,
3: yeah.
4: That's really nice.
3: Yeah, it's clever, isn't it? Clever.
2: Jesus, Kevin.
3: I'll tell you what else is really nice.
4: Someone walked over my grave.
3: Irrelevant, sorry, but someone's just added me on Facebook and the name is Will Duncan.
6: It's finally happened. Frankenstein himself has come to life. Two powers collide.
3: No, that makes no sense for anyone who doesn't know Fubar. But anyway, here's Lucas Graham with a little bit of, hey, mama, ironically.
4: Every time.

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3: Filling in for Doc Brown.
2: And while we're in here having a great time, poor Blackpool
3: is the most depressed town in the whole of England. They need cheering up.
2: What we're going to do now is we're going to do the Cheer Up Blackpool Challenge. Here we go.
3: Hello. What it is, mate, I just wanted to spread a little bit of joy and a little bit of love. And am I doing that? Are you feeling
4: good?
3: Yeah,
4: of course you are, mate, yeah.
3: Mate, you're a bloody... On a scale of 1 to 10, do you know what you are? You're 11.
4: 11.
3: Your eyes are breathtaking. See you later, mate.
4: Cheers, mate.
3: Bye, mate.
0: Every Tuesday...
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5: Was that thing was Jason Mazza?
6: Mazza, your mate Mazza.
5: Oh, Mazza. He's starting YouTube now, Mazza.
6: Does he?
5: I think so. He posted a little picture up and everything was just lovely. Anyway, we're here with Mike and Jacob from the Fratocrats. How are you?
7: We're good.
8: Fucking hell.
7: Jesus Christ.
5: Sounds like one hell of a reception there. How are you, boys?
8: No, but thank you. Thank you. Very nice.
7: I'm good. I wish I hadn't had to run here because my brother took me down the wrong road.
8: Whenever...
7: A phenomenal act of self-subterfuge right there.
8: Whenever, like, you feel nervous...
7: Yeah, close,
8: whenever you feel nervous, you always throw me under the bus.
7: Well, to be fair, this time you did literally take me down the wrong road.
8: I know I did.
7: And we had to run here.
8: Honest mistake.
7: Well...
5: I thought twins were supposed to know
7: no,
5: each other.
7: No. Shut up.
5: You probably get that a lot, don't you?
7: I made an entire video about all the horrible things people say to us.
5: Did you?
7: Yeah,
5: did you?
7: All kinds of things.
8: People come up to us and say things like, "Are your dicks the same size?"
7: I've been asked, do I sometimes wake up and think I'm Mike?
5: Constantly. That's great. That's slightly ignorant,
6: that's
5: but great.
6: That's two of your questions gone, though.
5: Yeah.
9: Is that a no?
5: We've got a twin-based segment.
8: Go for it.
5: Later on.
8: Yeah, that's fine.
5: So, if you don't mind. You actually do a whole show about twins, though, don't you? Twin joke?
7: Sort of. No, that's kind of just the title.
8: It's a gimmick.
7: It's a gimmick. And we just... It's a sort of like... Sort of kind of variety show kind of thing.
5: Right.
7: That we did 15 episodes of on our YouTube channel.
8: Yeah, people really liked it.
7: People really liked it. And now we're getting comments on our channel that are just like, "Dead? Question mark?
8: Are you dead?"
7: Because apparently if you don't upload to YouTube, you don't exist.
5: You don't exist anymore. Right. That's the way it is. That's the way it is. Are you bringing that back at all? Or?
7: Yeah. We're going to start filming with someone
8: next
7: week.
8: We can say it.
7: I don't know if we should.
8: Yes, we can.
7: Mm-hmm. Okay.
8: If we say it on here, that means she's definitely
7: okay.
8: Going
7: to Hazel Hayes. Do you know Hazel Hayes?
5: Yeah, nice.
7: She wants to do something, so we're filming next week.
8: No, the week after that.
7: Oh,
5: what, like a reoccurring Hazel or just
7: no,
5: a.
7: No, we're just doing
8: we would
7: the
8: never
7: one
8: do
7: episode.
8: That.
7: No. She'll get. They don't want to get too big for it. We might have a few people on again because we have very few friends.
5: Well, hopefully I'll be added to that roster this
8: oh,
5: time.
8: Oh, definitely.
7: Right. We'll see.
8: What do you mean you'll see? How many subscribers have you got? You're like 173,000?
5: Yeah, bear in mind I did get those about 3 years ago.
8: Yeah.
9: They're still there.
5: They're still there.
9: They're all dead.
5: The numbers there.
9: So what
7: was there like a break that you got or something?
5: I got featured a couple of times when featuring was a thing.
7: Oh,
5: like, yeah, before like sort of PewDiePie sort of just owned that. Yeah. But no, you guys, the way I came across you guys is when you were doing your sketches,
7: mm-hmm. right.
5: which I loved, obviously.
7: Thank you. Well, we're going to be doing more.
5: it's not finished.
7: Yeah, when we did Twin Joke, we just kind of ran out of time, and before we come back with Twin Joke, I want to put at least, I don't know, a couple of sketches out, and we've got some ideas, we've filmed some stuff, I'm currently in the edit for one.
5: Right.
7: I read a really good idea yesterday for one.
8: And I love how like you're basically baiting everyone to go, "We have got some great ideas."
7: I know. Well, to be fair,
8: These ideas of ours.
7: They are really good ideas. Yeah.
8: Well, tell them some ideas.
7: No! You know what? This is what you always do, Michael.
8: Don't bang
7: you
8: the
7: know
8: table.
7: What? You know what? This is something, a genuine gripe I want to bring up. And I might as well bring it up on radio. Okay? Every time we do a sketch, Mike takes a picture of what we're filming or like the camera, and he has ruined jokes that way.
5: Yeah.
7: So I had to tweet out the other day.
8: Can I just say, I've ruined joke, not plural. Just one joke. I ruined one joke.
5: So that was a whole series fact for you guys.
7: Basically. No, but like you've ruined like costumes and people don't have the immediate reaction when you come up on screen.
5: Is it not the kind of jokes that like out of context it doesn't really like
8: that would be my argument.
5: Yeah. See,
7: and that would be the opposite of my argument.
9: Yeah, I mean when we went trying to do sketches at one point and like the same kind
8: didn't
9: of thing.
8: Didn't work out.
9: Yeah, well it just it didn't really.
5: No,
9: to be honest.
8: Oh, sorry, I genuinely thought you were still doing it.
9: No, well,
5: how many did we do? Did we did 12.
9: We did quite a lot, yeah.
5: We did 12. We made a little trio. We were called 4 Hour Sins. And no, it was all right. It went better than
9: I was
5: anticipating. But yeah, carry on. Like,
9: but yeah, you used to do these pictures or like set or little video or vlogs of the day, and I'd be like, "Don't put that in the fucking. That ruins the joke." Mm-hmm. Like, yeah. Things, and you're like, "What? Why?" Yeah. But it's like,
5: to be fair to you, Mike, though, I was uploading vlogs of the jokes rather than just a picture.
7: Well, so. I literally had to tweet, like, if anyone sees Mike upload a picture from my latest sketch, tell me, because he's ruined jokes like that. And everyone was like, well, sure, yeah, I'll let you know. So, you know, I don't want to be too
8: all right,
7: on the nose about it, but maybe just don't do
9: is
7: that.
9: Is this the end?
8: Can I bring something up that maybe...
9: Yes, nice
5: oh,
9: can.
5: Like a counselling session.
7: Mike, what?
5: Gajrinda.
8: It's only fair.
5: Go on.
8: We made a deal, yeah. Right?
5: Oh.
8: That if I start turning off my bedroom light,
7: because he just leaves lights on all the time,
8: right? Jacob has to stop walking around in his underwear, which is just not what I want to see. I'm sorry, everybody is beautiful, but some are more beautiful than others.
7: And eat my shit and die. Yeah.
8: Put some fucking clothes on.
7: No,
9: but if you turn off the light, well, you wouldn't see him in the underwear.
8: Mm. Only in my bedroom. Yeah, I don't want to be in my bedroom with my brother that's like half naked.
7: But the thing is, and this is going to make us sound like rice scrubbers.
8: Need to get closer.
7: But the thing is, like, we didn't have enough money to get a proper nice, like, we've got a lovely flat considering,
5: right?
7: But Mike, with one room that's bigger than the other, and Mike got the big room, so I have not got enough space in my room for a set of drawers for my own. So my set of drawers is in Mike's room, and if I want to go get a change of underwear, I have to go in Mike's room.
5: Right.
7: So I feel like this is a little bit, you know, you're not really telling the full story.
5: I used to have that problem, because I've never ever had a wardrobe. I've been in three different like, houses in my life. I've never had a wardrobe.
7: Man.
5: Yeah, I've never had one.
8: Imagine if you went to a job interview and go, tell us something about yourself that's true. Tell us something about yourself that's not true. It's a little game.
9: Strengths and weaknesses. Weaknesses, never had a wardrobe. Yeah. Coat hangers, no idea.
7: I don't really get the concept of coat hangers.
5: My mum had a built-in wardrobe at the back of her room, and I had a little section in that, so I had to go through her room. So if she was asleep.
7: Was she always wearing underwear?
5: Yeah, she was, yeah.
7: Did you, you know, bitch about it and be a complete loser about
5: it? I haven't, but there's room for that to come. So what would be, you're obviously more successful sketch comedians than me and Nozzer ever was, so yeah. What would be your bit of advice for us?
7: Well, considering the fact that we're constantly like, this is a great idea, and we make it and we upload it, and then we're like, damn you, YouTube, you're just privileging twats over us.
5: Yeah.
8: But we don't want to come off as bitter.
7: No, I'm not particularly bitter. I realise that this, you know, YouTube has, you know, gone its own way, and that's fine.
8: I think the advice we would give is you've got to somehow figure out a way to make something that you both love making and that will also has a chance of being successful, and you've got to find a way to do that where none of the two are sacrificed or
7: which can be a lot harder than you think.
8: Because if you make something that you like but no one watches, you're going to hate other people, and if you make something you hate that everyone watches, you're going
9: to
8: hate yourself.
9: So do you have to compromise the content and dumb it down a bit so it gets more of the audience, or do you...
7: I think to be honest, if we had an idea that we wanted to make but we thought it wouldn't work for YouTube, we just wouldn't make it for YouTube. I wouldn't want to put something up that bastardizes my idea. Mm. That sounds like proper art, like, oh, I don't want to, you know, corrupt my art, but that's the reality. And that's another piece of advice, if I had to give it.
9: Mm.
7: You can have a funny idea that won't necessarily work as a sketch, that might work better as stand-up or on a podcast or a radio, I suppose.
5: Right.
7: So you need to make sure that the idea you can fashion things in a way that it'll work on YouTube or in the sketch show or whatever.
9: I've only just started my YouTubes very recently. I've been doing sketches, and I think
5: you're very funny.
9: But I think some of those is kind of like, that probably could have worked better in
8: that's going to happen though
9: talking
7: I don't want people to like Mike specifically said before we got here, don't talk down our channel. That's what make ourselves feel better. But you should see our first sketches. There are some real clangers.
8: I thought our first sketches were pretty darn good.
7: Well, one or two. And then there's some other ones which I'm genuinely, viscerally ashamed of.
8: Which one's that?
7: I'm not going to... I don't want to direct anyone to it. Anyway.
8: Whisper it.
7: No!
5: My first YouTube videos, not many people know this, but like you've got access to my YouTube account, so you probably do. But my first ever videos were sketch videos,
7: right.
5: And I'm talking shot on a little handheld, like moving about, you see people walking in the back, the worst kind ever, and I thought for a good first sketch would be, we're surrounded on a desert island, which was just a lake. So we bought a couple of coconuts from the from you know, highbrow, and there was a budget.
8: I'm liking it so far.
5: It gets better. The joke was that I'm sitting there trying to open coconuts for days because I don't know how you open a coconut, and then my mate comes along with a Tesco carrier bag, and I'm like, "Where have you found that?" And he's like, "Tesco just over there." That was it's not really funny. Don't pity laugh.
8: I mean, is that where the sketch ends?
5: Yeah.
8: Okay. Yeah, that's terrible.
5: Yeah. Logo came up, and then it went back to the video, and I was sharing the sweets with him.
7: What kind of comments did you get on that video?
5: First, and then that was the only comment I got. So, there was that. So
9: that's part of it, isn't it? You can see your progression from when you started to where you are now. That's kind of the fun of it, I guess.
5: Yeah, we had. I genuinely thought some of our sketches were pretty bang on.
9: Sketches.
5: I particularly liked the one with He Who Shall Not Be Named, Mr. Dapper Laughs. We genuinely did.
9: He played a cunt in it.
5: We ironically played him to be a guy that's like, you can't say that, that's sexist. But we turned up and it wasn't worth talking.
9: He was very drunk and he thought, because we wanted him on it, obviously we thought he was a lad. So and he started playing up to the character of Dapper Laughs, which wasn't, you know, we didn't want him there because of that. We liked the humour.
8: Wait, you got Dapper Laughs?
7: Actually, yeah. Dapper Laughs.
8: I thought you were playing. How did you get Dapper Laughs?
5: No, I interviewed him years ago.
8: Oh, right.
7: Jack's his best mate.
5: I gave Dan the script and I was like, Dan, can you. You just go to read for the script.
7: No, I thought you were passing something.
5: Oh, no, sorry. I gave him the script and I was like, have you been through this? Do you need refreshing? And he was like, mate, I'll just riff it. I was like, it's sketch comedy.
9: But he was very nice and at the beginning, very like polite and like, oh, hello guys. And they started drinking and they started doing shots and then he started turning into Dapper Laughs.
5: Yeah. Oh my God. And then like a woman turned up and that's not even a joke. You sat next to him and it was weird. So on that very weird, like, Will's just blown a sigh of relief. Nothing's like.

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1: So, guys, you obviously, as we've said, you do sketch comedy, and what did you categorise Twin Joke as?
2: A sort of like an online variety show kind of thing.
3: It's like a weekly, we do different segments where we do different stuff.
1: Topical?
3: Some of them are topical. Some
2: we started out doing sort of like, we'd read news headlines and make a crap joke.
4: Satirical. Right.
2: But then we just thought, it's more fun to just do stupid things like running around the house.
3: One of the things that we're doing that is really popular is something called Blindfolded Hide and Seek, which I've looked up, is not an original idea.
2: No. But we did think it up independently.
3: Right. But we blindfold one of us or the guest that comes on the show. We get them to hold an iPhone, and they've got to try and find us while filming with the iPhone, and we basically upload the footage, and it is actually a good laugh.
2: Although we're getting...
3: We've bought a GoPro,
1: nice.
3: Now it's going to be hands-free.
2: Yeah, it's going to be very grabby.
3: Yeah.
2: Can't wait.
3: Shit.
1: Nice. That's well... Obviously, you get a good amount of views, but you don't get millions.
2: No,
1: do you?
2: I
3: never wondered how long it was going to be before. Like, you're on the show, you're on FUBAR, but you're not that big, are you? Yeah. Wondered how long it was going to be. No, we're not. We don't make YouTube-friendly stuff.
1: Well, luckily for you.

0: Nazar over here, we're going to teach you how to become vloggers.
1: Well, wow.
0: Because there's a few tips you should know, isn't there, Will?
2: Oh yeah, 100%.
0: And we just need a moment to get into our vlogging persona. So you guys just get to know each other, chat amongst yourselves.
2: You right, guys? They normally do this, so that'll just take a few seconds.
0: Okay. It's not my fault.
2: To get into character, release the demons.
0: Fuck you, Dad.
2: And then they.
0: And then Alex was saying to get a pint of milk.
3: She fell.
2: And then
0: it was Stephen Avery. Hi guys.
3: Welcome
0: back to the Dean and
3: Nozzer show.
0: We're here. We're joined by Mike and Jacob from the Fratocrats.
3: Welcome. Give yourselves a round of applause, guys.
0: Fratocrats begins with the letter F. So remember, like the video if you know the letter F.
3: Thank you.
0: And today we're going to be doing the Chubby Bunny Challenge. Are you guys familiar with the Chubby Bunny Challenge?
3: Heard of it?
1: Yes, but he is.
0: One yes, one no. So that means...
3: A maybe.
0: We have to teach them about
3: okay.
0: it. Like every fucking week.
1: Jesus
0: so
1: Christ.
0: Basically, this is how you get views, mate.
1: Okay,
0: all right. Oh, God, there's a cute little pug down there. Anyway, so without further ado,
1: Where are your Harry Potter books in the background?
0: Oh, God.
3: Behind here.
0: Behind the fairy lights. See?
3: There's a mirror and you can see your dead parents. it's happy.
0: Like, if you know a parent... That may have.
3: Let's carry on.
1: Be dead. Like, if you've got parents, that's going to really upset some people.
0: It might do. Oh, no. Subscribe if you're crying. So, without further ado, you're going to have to put one of you's going to do it. So we get Jacob to do it. Jacob, you put you put a marshmallow in your mouth, and after every one, you say Fratocrats.
1: All right.
0: And let's see how many you can do.
3: Exactly. 15's the record.
0: That's held by Michael Payne and Joe Charman.
3: And you said you were very confident beforehand.
1: Well, I've got a big mouth.
0: So I don't actually know if it's 15 in there, is there?
1: There's 17, I've counted.
0: Oh, he's confident.
3: He's on
0: confident.
3: The ball, like Anton Deck.
0: And you are also being filmed, so...
1: I did not think that, like, indignity was going to be a feeling I would experience.
3: We call it the gag camera.
4: What you're doing right now is called stalling, and I really wish you would start.
1: All right, am I starting now?
0: Yeah, go when you're ready.
4: Fratocrats.
0: Oh, lovely.
3: Nailed it.
4: Confident. Strategic. I don't
3: know. He's so confident. Look at him. Look, he's so confident.
1: You got to count me, Mike.
0: Two.
4: That's three.
0: That's three.
1: Fratocrats.
4: That's four.
0: Ooh. Oh.
3: Tucking it in.
1: Fratocrats.
0: Oh, he's doing the tuck technique.
3: Oh. That's very made five popular by Joe Charman.
0: That's five.
3: He's five.
1: Shit.
3: He's got the giggly grins.
0: There's six.
4: That's six.
0: There's no way he's going to get 15.
1: Fratocrats.
4: Oh. Took it up.
3: I believe in him.
0: He's giving him tips.
3: It's coach.
4: Seven.
1: Fratocrats.
0: Ooh.
3: He's like the coach.
0: Eight.
4: That's eight.
3: Coach Carter.
1: Fratocrats.
0: He could actually do this, you know.
1: I'm going to try and get to 10, at the very least.
3: When are you going to use the middle bit? There you go.
0: Yeah, you got loads in the middle there. Yeah.
3: It's like you had a filling.
1: Fratocrats.
0: Shit.
4: What's that, nine?
0: That's nine. He's going to get the record.
3: 10.
1: Fratocrats.
3: Is he quite competitive? Yeah, I think so. Just a tad. That's nice.
1: Oh my God.
3: It's a strength.
4: Don't die. Please don't die.
1: Fratocrats.
3: Oh, that's very...
4: What's that? Yeah. What's that like?
3: Fratocrats.
0: 11.
3: Oh, God. The gates of hell.
0: 12.
1: What the fuck?
3: That's 12. Just four more for the record. Just four more.
0: Look at his face!
4: It's fucking horrible!
1: Floss of pools!
4: This is disgusting! It's like someone in an internment camp!
0: It's like a Kim K video!
1: Floss of pools!
0: Oh, how many is that?
1: Hang on.
3: Sounds like sausages now.
4: He's got four left, so he's putting 13.
3: Oh my God,
0: two more!
4: He's not ever on the mic.
3: It's like licky tongue, there's an ulcer!
0: Licky tongue had an ulcer.
3: It looked like that.
0: Oh, 14, that is vile.
4: Two more.
3: Oh, get in the tissue.
1: I couldn't breathe, I'm sorry.
3: Valiant effort, sir. Will, do you pass the tissues?
1: Now I don't even get to brag.
0: That was amazing.
3: That's such a different technique. Yeah.
0: Now, to get more subscribers, you would eat them marshmallows.
4: You could eat my shit.
3: You could eBay them.
0: Yeah.
4: I'm just going to have one.
0: There you go,
3: Fratocrats.
0: Oh, that was a valiant effort. So remember, if you like that, you can subscribe for gagging.
3: for gagging. If you like gagging, give us a like.
0: Remember, chokes Bye. Mean jokes. I'll see you next week when we're probably going to be doing exactly the same thing with someone else.
3: But with less... Yeah.
0: Less funny, maybe. See you next week.

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2: It is now time to welcome our wonderful guests. I'm very excited about having these boys in the studio. We've got Yoc in the studio, everybody. 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
3: I'm very open to that.
2: I just don't want it to be ruled out. I mean, I doubt very much. The Venn diagram of oligarchs and people that listen to FUBAR Radio, it hardly touches. So I doubt they're listening. But if they are, I don't want that to be ruled out.
3: I mean,
2: for
3: if
2: you.
3: You're talking about a Venn diagram of people who listen to Yoc and oligarchs, it's like a perfect circle.
2: Yeah.
0: Every Wednesday,
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4: So that was Fluffy Chubby Bunny Challenge. You've done very well.
5: I'm a bit upset, to be quite honest.
4: What, because you were so close?
5: Yeah, I just flat out couldn't breathe and started gagging. Yeah.
6: I must say, people need to watch that, because the technique in that, I've never seen it.
7: It didn't work.
5: It didn't work.
6: It was very. I think he started laughing at one point, which kind of scuffed
5: your chances. Yeah, because he did sort of, fake
6: but
5: me out.
6: I was very impressed.
5: I think with a few attacks. If you'd let me know beforehand, I could have practiced. I think I could still break the record.
6: I think you're very close. And I think next time you've got it. Personally,
4: I can't even do five.
6: Yeah, I
4: do
6: can't.
4: Four and I
6: gag straight away. Yeah. Now.
5: I wonder what that says about me.
7: So I don't.
4: In a minute, we're going to be playing a game called Twinception.
7: Heard of it?
8: Bloody hell.
4: Yeah. Okay. Have you ever thought of that for a word that you can use?
5: No.
6: Well, take it.
4: Take that away, will you?
5: Okay.
4: That's for free.
6: But the rest.
4: You asked 25 quid for this appearance. No, there's 28.
6: Each marshmallow costs 5,000.
4: Yeah. No, there's. We're going to ask you 28 quick-fire questions.
7: Why 28?
4: Because I was going to do 30 and then I sort of got bored.
7: Yeah, fair enough.
5: If you're honest.
4: Yeah. And then we basically want to see if the usual twin thing of telepathy. Yeah, whether that's a real thing. And you're going to answer at the same time and hopefully you get the same answers.
7: Okay, cool.
4: So we'll just do a little tester now.
7: This should be good.
4: Reply as quickly as you can. Pick an animal.
5: Lion. Bird.
4: So, yeah, it'll go well. It'll go a lion bird.
5: To be fair, that's more of a class of animals than... So I say mammal.
7: Right. Fish. A bird is an animal.
5: Well, okay, I'm being picky, but I'm just saying. From a taxonomical perspective, I think...
4: It's a big word.
6: Yeah. Bigger than ambivalent.
4: Ambivalent's quite a big word as well. Do you like
7: did
4: the
7: you
4: word?
7: Go to university?
4: I didn't.
7: Right.
4: That is why I am here.
7: Yeah, it's a hard life, isn't it? Yeah.
4: So, should we jump straight into this?
6: Yes.
4: Yeah? Are you ready for this, Will?
6: Are you ready for this?
5: Adam, are you ready for this? Adam is ready for this. Hang on. What about this, Jack? You got your little new treat?
4: Wrong one. Professional.
6: Go on. Go on, you got this.
5: No, hang on, I haven't.
6: Oh, I haven't.
5: Talk amongst yourselves.
4: Oh, what should we talk about then while you find the fucking track? I tell you, he does this every week. Every week. Any of you boys good at producing radio shows?
5: we've got sort of degrees in media production. So.
4: Oh, that'll be more than
7: and
4: this
7: I'm actually
4: guy.
7: Recognising all this equipment.
4: Oh, yeah,
7: I'll probably
4: lovely.
7: Pick it up again.
5: Yeah.
7: I mean, if you're looking for someone and someone's, I don't know, out of the job.
6: Well,
7: this
6: maybe.
7: This episode.
4: Yeah, so if you two just swap. what do you guys actually do then?
6: Oh, I like that.
5: Like for job, for day job. Yeah, we work at we both work at the same company.
4: Oh,
5: yeah. We work at a production company called Little Dot Studios, who build themselves as a next generation.
7: Don't insult.
5: I'm not insulting them. Honestly, hands down, I will say this
7: just
5: is the best job I've ever had.
7: Yeah.
5: I mean, to be fair, I've had some pretty shit jobs, so that doesn't necessarily say much. But it is the best.
7: You
5: job
7: You used to work in a care home. He has some stories, but I think it would be in bad taste.
5: Why these things up? Every chance
7: funny.
5: He gets, he's like, "We used to work in care home. Tell us all about the dementia."
7: Yeah.
5: And I'm like, "No, I don't want to. It's horrible.
6: A little bit heavy."
4: Yeah.
7: It's about dementia.
5: More stories.
7: Love that shit.
4: Right. So let's jump straight into it. This is
6: Twinception.
4: The Fratocrats are playing Twinception. Let's see how much twins really do. No, telepathy. I'm trying to say something about telepathy, but I don't really know even how to say the word.
6: Telepathy.
4: So, point that way, and we'll go. So, quick as you like, answer at the same time, if possible. Mike and Jacob from the Fratocrats. Number one. Favourite colour?
5: Red.
7: Blue.
4: Shit. Lucky number?
5: 8.
7: 13.
6: Really?
5: Yes, the day I was born.
4: 13's mine as well, so well done. Pick a vegetable.
5: Carrot. Potato.
4: You had ages to say
5: I'm sorry. I'm thinking it's not also always an immediate reaction. I don't get asked what's my favourite vegetable every fucking day.
4: Least preferred country.
5: North Korea.
7: Ooh. North Korea. You can go with that one. I had a lot there. I was thinking we were shifting through them. All right, go on.
4: Female celeb crush.
5: Zero.
4: Zorro.
5: Je suis gay. So.
4: Yourself?
7: Kristen Bell from Veronica Mars.
4: Male celeb crush?
8: Nick Frost.
7: Frost. Ryan Reynolds, I fucking love that guy. Funny and hilarious. God, I would.
5: Did not
7: I
5: think these
7: him.
5: Are the sort of questions I'd be answering today.
4: Pick a YouTuber.
5: Myself.
4: Oh, oh, ding. That's one.
5: To be fair, I said myself and he went up. I was like, fuck you, man. Jetson, the dead one.
4: Coffee or tea?
5: Tea.
4: Ooh. Cats or cows?
7: Cows.
4: Oh, they are nailing it now.
5: I
4: nailing
5: hate cats.
4: Now.
5: They're vile.
6: Move over, cats.
4: Fries with that?
5: Yes.
4: Oh. How many sugars?
5: Two.
7: Three.
4: Ooh. Oh. Best smell in the world?
7: Pussy.
6: Ding dong.
5: Petrol.
6: Petrol in a pussy? I don't know. Maybe.
7: God, imagine if pussies smell like petrol.
5: Do I have more reasons not to go for it? Fucking
7: but you
5: hell.
7: Just said you like petrol.
5: Oh, yeah. But I don't really want a body part to smell like petrol.
7: Yeah, but
5: that's a sign of a serious,
6: ooh,
5: like, physical...
6: Ooh, you're making
7: I had a dream last night where I went down on a girl and I described the taste as alkaline.
5: Oh, my God.
4: I
5: want to
4: cry. As if it wasn't bad enough, eh? Handy or blowy?
7: Blowy.
5: Handy. I like a good handy.
7: Blowy, man.
5: No, I think it can be brought back. There's an art to it.
4: Brought back. Ian Watkins?
7: Fuck off. God damn.
4: We'll get you one for that. Favourite holiday?
7: Gran Canaria.
5: Cornwall.
4: Oh. You can't be saying it at the same time.
5: No, Isle of Wight. Isle of Wight will probably.
7: Yeah, actually, good point. Isle of Wight.
6: Oh, there you go.
7: It wasn't really. Yeah.
4: Favourite type of fish?
7: Tuna. You fuck this up. Oh, you've got to go for it.
5: Sturgeon. I'll set it again. Sturgeon? It's where you get caviar from. I'm
7: niche.
5: A big fan.
7: You haven't tasted caviar.
5: Yes, I have. I've been to high places.
6: Niche
5: Michael.
6: Fish. Yeah,
5: shut up, Michael. Shut up.
4: Favorite,
5: shut your face.
4: Favorite Disney film?
7: The Lion King.
5: Finding Nemo.
4: Oh, God damn it. Fuck me, the worst twins ever. What's your wanking hand?
7: Ambidextrous.
5: Right.
7: Ambidextrous. What is that? Everyone's got a designated wanking hand. Once one gets tired, you go with the other one.
4: How long does it take?
7: Well, that's why the girls love me.
5: Oh, as someone who knows my brother pretty well, that is not why.
7: No. Let me describe. They don't love me like, as in, like, they look at me and they think, ah, I really want to fuck him. I'm just saying that once I get in there...
6: They know you can wank with either hand. That's it.
7: They know that I...
5: They're like, oh, that's impressive.
4: Saves them a job. So, say any word.
5: Poison.
7: Poo.
4: Says a lot about you individually. Pick any pizza topping.
7: Ham and pineapple.
5: Cheese. I don't know why people would need all this shit on their pizza. Cheese pizza's lovely.
4: Choose a fruit.
5: Banana.
7: Myself.
5: Myself.
4: Anal?
7: Yes.
5: Obviously.
4: That's a point. Incest or bestiality?
7: Bestiality. Why would you fucking do that, man?
4: So which animal would you bang if you had to?
7: A dog.
4: Straight away. So quick.
7: Yeah, I've got a question for you after this.
4: Oh.
5: I still don't have an answer because I have absolutely no opinion on bestiality other than...
7: Okay, would you rather fuck like a bison or a dog?
6: Have a flamingo.
5: Oh, to be fair, if I had to have sex with a bison or a dog, I'd be bison because then I could be the guy who fucked a bison. If you say I fucked a dog, it's like, you just fucked up, you're sick. If you say I fucked a bison, people want to know more. People are like, really?
4: Lilo or Stitch?
7: Lilo.
5: Stitch.
4: Come on. Kim K or Kanye?
7: Neither. I don't really like him.
5: No, I would actually say Kim K if I had to.
4: So you had a point and then you fucked it up.
5: I suppose.
4: Swear.
7: Fuck.
5: Cunt.
4: Oh! Now finally, say we're the Fratocrats in any accent.
7: We are the Fratocrats.
4: Yay! There we go. How many was that?
7: That was 10!
4: 10 out of 28!
5: That's so bad.
4: That's all right. A third almost. A third. Let's just enjoy the.
7: That's over a third.
4: Oh. Is it?
7: Yeah.
4: It is over the third. Yeah, yeah, it is. Well done.
5: It's like 34%.
4: 34%, that's all I've got to say.
7: How did you know that?
5: I said like 34%. I'm not friggin' Rain
7: Man.
5: Yeah,
7: but you wouldn't say like percentage. It's like.
5: Why not? Ish. Is it some kind of rule about whether you can say
7: because
5: like in front of percentage?
7: Percentage is really specific. You can't.
5: No, it's not.
7: Yes, it is.
5: No, it's not.
7: Yes, it is. Every percentage is very specific.
6: It's like sister, sister.
5: What the fuck is... You know, if you were at CERN and they were, like, leading you round and they said, oh, this gets up to, I don't know, like... this amount of energy.
9: I'd be worried.
5: Would you be like, hey, come on, guys, this isn't fair. You need to be more upfront.
9: I would
5: about
9: be like,
5: this.
9: Why are you working here if you can't use percentages right? You don't say like 80%. If you went, okay, we're ready to turn it on. What power are we going to put it on? I don't know, like 80%. Fuck no, you. You're fired. Get out. We're going to put it on 60% exactly.
5: You're not
9: what
5: even
9: the fuck
5: letting
9: is
5: me
9: wrong
5: talk,
9: with you,
5: Michael? You're not even letting me talk. That's between actual scientists. You're having a tour. I'm talking about. It's context specific, and since we are in an informal setting, you can go fuck yourself.
9: You said that we were on a tour around CERN where there would be scientists, so they would be using actual
5: CERN. But at CERN, Michael,
9: yes.
5: If you were having a tour, that would be informal at CERN.
9: So you're saying that they just get Dave, the shit one, to fucking take people.
5: No, a trained tour guy, you know!
9: Do they even have tours at CERN?
5: Probably!
6: Wowzers, well, Charlie. Oh. Why are you filming that?
4: So that's Mike and Jacob from the Frat Cats, everyone. That was lovely.
6: Not just twins, friends as well.
5: Yeah. Not anymore.
9: God, you talk a lot of shit.
4: Where can we follow you guys on Twitter?
5: Oh, on Twitter, I'm at the Jacob Truman.
4: Yeah.
5: I'm at Mike Fratacrat. And I should point out that Truman is spelt with an E.
4: Yeah.
5: T-R-U-E-M-A-N.
4: Oh, is it?
5: I need to be very specific because people, even when I say it's spelled T-R-U-E-M-A-N, they write it without an E.
4: I have to
5: be 100% specific.
9: You bastard.
4: Yeah, I know. Well, I'll be tweeting you guys later anyway, so you can follow them through that or go to what they said. And on YouTube, the guys are Fratocrats. That's
5: spell
4: not Fratocats. That's Crats.
5: F-R...
4: A C T O.
5: No, Fractocrats. What are you talking
4: about? You do it.
5: F R A T O C R A T S.
4: Fractocrats. Okay. Yeah. Cool. Lovely stuff. Well, thanks for coming in, guys.
5: Oh, I also have a personal channel.
4: Do
5: just
4: you?
5: Jacob Truman.
4: Oh.
5: Just Jacob Truman.
9: Right, I've got that question to ask him.
5: Oh, yeah. Okay, go ahead.
9: This is a question I ask to find out what kind of person you are. Jack, would you rather fuck a dog or eat a piece of shit?
4: Fuck. I'd probably fuck a dog while eating a piece of shit.
5: Jack.
4: Thanks for coming in, guys. Let's go to a song.
6: This song is O-Town Liquid Dreams.
5: Alex Day.

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1: Oh, that was a lot of fun. A couple of jokers, aren't they?
2: Full of beans. There's a reason why we picked Liquid Dreams. I mean, we just played that song. That's my last video was about that song, Liquid Dreams. Mm. So, if you're bored... If you've got really nothing to do, like literally nothing at all
1: no
2: to do...
1: No other alternative.
2: And you're like, you've watched every other video on YouTube, then feel free to watch my video.
1: Have you seen the first ever video uploaded to YouTube?
3: It's in a zoo.
1: Yeah.
3: An monkey?
1: Elephant.
3: Oh, bollocks!
1: Yeah, God,
3: I hate my life!
1: Have you seen this?
2: No, I'm not that guy. I'm not Will.
1: The first ever video uploaded to YouTube was a guy standing outside an elephant enclosure, and he says, the interesting thing about elephants is they have really, really long trunks. And that was it. And that was the first ever...
3: So it was a joke?
1: Well, I don't know, it was a bit of... satire.
2: I mean, I don't know how interesting it is. Elephants having big dicks. And I was like, oh, that's really interesting. I didn't expect that. I'd be more interested if they had really small dicks.
3: They're really long memories.
1: What's he on about dicks for?
2: That's the joke, isn't it? Oh, you're talking about long memories, wait.
1: No, I'm talking about long trunks.
2: I know, but...
3: No, but the elephants have really long memories.
2: And I thought it was long dicks.
3: Okay, it suffers when there's no guests in there quite a lot.
1: Should we get them back?
2: Let's get them back and say more libelous things. enough about elephant dicks.
1: Where's the work experience guy today?
2: Oh, yeah.
3: Oh, he's down there.
2: Sticky toffee pudding, is
3: it? Hang on a minute, that's a bottle of guava!
1: What's he put that on Duncan's card? Is it?
2: you peace-taking boy.
3: Fucking hell.
2: God bless him.
1: Nah, I hope he's having a good time in Africa.
2: Time of his life.
1: Is he in Africa?
3: I don't know. His expense is coming through tomorrow.
1: Come back whenever you want, Dave. Come back when you're in your own time. The mini bar is empty. Yeah. Oh, dear.
3: Have a pint as well if you want. It's 12 o'clock. It's not your money, so...
2: That's just crazy, isn't it?
1: What's the earliest you've ever had a pint?
3: Like 7 in the morning?
2: Yeah, gone to the airport, isn't it? I've got wet spoons.
1: Yeah.
2: You sarcastic, yeah?
1: It is, yeah.
2: You're looking at me like a piece of shit, and then going, yeah.
1: No, Weatherspoon, like, before you go on holiday, you think, you're going to grab a beer. Like, I remember once, I was going to Gran Canaria with my nan and my cousins, and I thought, I'm going on holiday.
2: Mumbo number 5!
1: Beer and burger, please, and keep the burger. Do you know what I mean? I was like, lovely.
3: You eat the burger. I'll have 2 pints, you have 2 burgers. That's all right with you.
2: To go over your nipples, Gran. Wait.
3: I have to cut that out as well.
2: It's not libelous.
1: That is.
3: It's just rank.
1: That is. That was disgusting.
3: True, but I've got like a rank charter.
1: Yeah, and that's topped it.
3: That's
1: topped it.
2: Ian Rankin.
1: That's rank.
2: Standing in the Rankin file. More jokes about the word rank.
1: Let's have a little rank. Fancy a rank?
3: David, if you are listening.
1: You're alright.
2: And than that.
1: You do owe us quite a bit of money. Kidding. He's not listening. No way he's listening. He won't even listen on catch up. If he does, then we're joking, obviously.
2: We take it all back. I mean, I thought it was really strange the other day when we came in for the filming day, and you were like, oh, Thomas David. I was like, all right. Because wearing a black top, I thought he just worked in Chili's as a waiter. And I was like, why didn't you
3: just... I'll have two chicken burgers. So you went, well, I'm having a steak, so it doesn't really matter.
2: Have a steak, they're paying for it, the stupid bastards. Have whatever you want. Fill your boots, son. Jesus.
3: No, he was here.
1: What do you mean he was here?
2: He's gone now.
1: What show we finish on? What song we finishing on today?
3: Jay-Z's on the playlist. Yeah. Whatever you want, really. Do you want something
2: that we're gonna go down the
3: path. Why don't we tweet something out now? If you are listening.
2: If anyone's actually there.
3: If anyone's out there.
1: Nah, because they'll pick a shit one.
2: We'll let them pick.
3: Come
2: on, tweet it out.
3: Everyone tweet.
2: First one to suggest a song.
3: I'll do it on here.
2: First one that comes in, we'll play that song.
1: Alright, yeah, you tweet it, Will, and I'll retweet it, because, fuck me, we're so, like, hip, aren't we? You tweet it, and I'll retweet it if you Instagram my Tumblr.
2: I was going to say Tumblr, I got nothing left.
3: No, I'll include you, retweet.
2: Oh, thank you very much. Oh, God, me?
1: Have you guys ever been, this is what I was discussing in the pub earlier, have you guys ever been on, are you a Reddit fan, Tom? Reddit?
2: I am not really, no.
1: You should be. Apparently it's quite good. I have no idea what I'm meant to be filling this air with.
2: Why don't we talk about you're doing a new series? That's a secret, is it?
1: That's a 50-50 going to happen.
2: Really?
1: Yeah.
2: I like it.
3: Done it, yeah. Retweet.
2: Why wouldn't you do it?
1: I don't know. I want to shoot it a bit more high brow than just on a vlog camera. I know that's the beauty of it, but
3: I think it was really good. The stuff you showed us.
1: Really?
2: Why don't you do one stage of it? You then get a decent camera, and then it gets good from that point. Make that as part of it. So that's the reason why it's shit at the beginning, in terms of quality, not in terms of content.
1: True. I think I need to sit down and plan it out and do a bit more. But yeah, I've got a kind of vlog series idea.
2: I think you should do it poisonly. I thought it was funny.
3: I thought it was really funny.
1: I'll have a little. We're filming a bit for it after this, so I'll see how that goes.
3: We've also got the podcast coming very, very, very soon to iTunes.
2: This will be the first real one, won't it, Will?
3: Yes, this will be the first real one, because hopefully there's not a lot of copyrighted music in it.
2: Well, apart from one bit, but you can lose it, Will.
3: Yeah, of course. And we've been going now for 16, 17 shows.
2: That's marvellous, isn't it?
3: That's really a nice achievement.
2: When you take it back and look at it, you think, you know
3: 18,
2: what?
3: Sorry, Adam's told me, Maya.
2: 18?
1: Was that 18 shows? I thought it's been more than that.
2: Even the week we didn't do it, Adam.
3: Yeah, 18 shows.
2: Yeah, sure. You don't look too sure to me, Adam.
1: How old did you think it was?
2: I didn't know. I was absolutely clueless.
3: No, it's 18. So we're going to.
2: Well, it's been a bloody plever and a privilege.
1: A plever and a privilege.
2: I've absolutely enjoyed this.
1: Do you think Leonardo DiCaprio will win an Oscar?
2: I think he will, Revenant. Even though I think it's probably not one of his best films he's done, but he will win it.
1: What, just because it's about time now?
2: Because it's such a push and such hard work, and everyone bangs on about it all the time.
3: We're giving people the chance to close the show, but Holly O'Shea's just retweeted the tweet. I mean, just rather read, Holly.
1: Who has?
3: Holly O'Shea?
1: Holly
2: O'Shea, let us know, please.
3: Come on.
2: Go back on your phone, say a song.
1: Right, I'm not going to tweet it now, right? I'm going to go, first person to tell me a half-decent song.
3: And we've got to have it on the system.
1: We'll have it played at the end of my show.
3: What are you listening to now, guys?
1: It's
3: live social media now. I'm looking at Jack, mate, a social influencer, a social ambassador, not just for this station, but for many outlets across the country. And Tom, an up-and-coming YouTuber, he's got his own production company. Now they're in full flow here.
2: Don't call me an up-and-coming YouTuber.
3: I'm not one
2: of them.
3: All right, what
1: do you mean you're not an up-and-coming YouTuber?
2: I don't think I can class myself as a YouTuber. I don't want to be a YouTuber yet.
1: What makes you a YouTuber if you make YouTube videos?
2: But you've said in the past, you've been very much against this in the past.
1: Yes, but I backtracked quite. Someone made a good point against me, and I thought, I'm wrong.
2: Who said it?
1: I can't remember who it was. But
2: who said it?
1: Someone had a go at me. I honestly can't remember who it was. I honestly can't remember.
2: Sometimes I just look in your eyes, and I'm not sure if you're telling me the truth, Jack.
1: But somebody said,
2: tell me the truth.
1: I can't remember.
2: Did
1: who
2: you
1: it
2: love
1: was.
2: Him?
1: No.
2: Did?
1: How do you know it was a him? It might have been a her. I can't remember.
2: Did you love him?
1: I think that
2: if you love him, let him go.
1: If you're on Facebook and you have a profile on there, you're a Facebooker. Do you know what I mean?
2: Yeah.
3: I'm not a Facebooker.
1: Yeah, you are.
2: You're a piece of
1: Yeah. If you do a tweet, if you do a tweet, you're a Twitterer.
2: You're a Twitterer. And if you do a
1: We've got two requests.
2: Oh God!
3: What have we got?
1: Three, right? The first one is on the system. Will, we've got "We Are Not Good People" by Block Party.
3: Probably not.
1: And then we've got "Example Whiskey Story."
3: We got that. I think
2: I suggested "Creed" with arms wide
3: you
2: open.
3: You can't requeet.
2: Requeet? You can't requeet a song.
4: Good day to you, sir.
1: Ben Miller will probably go for your one. Art Examples Whiskey Story.
2: Are you listening, Ben? If you're listening, let us know. And
1: well, you fucking hope he's listening, because he's getting a song, isn't he?
2: I think he's just saying it like a maverick.
1: What's coming up next week? Hello, Periscope. We're also doing that as well. Today's a bit of a tester, really, isn't it? We're doing lots of social stuff.
3: Can you get Fiona in here to do some vines as well?
1: Yeah. And then, some vines.
3: What else can we do?
2: We could do some.
1: If you get Fiona in now, she'll hold that, and we can do the rest of the show on Periscope.
3: That's fine. Well,
1: so get in here then, if you're out there, Fiona, if you don't mind. Come on!
3: She's got her headphones.
2: Girlfriend
3: in.
2: Slash.
1: Has she actually got headphones in?
3: Yeah.
2: Oh, look alive!
1: Look alive, son.
3: Adam, that's all right. I just thought that.
1: Or Adam can come and do it. Anyone.
2: Anyone's welcome to be a trap in our room.
1: There we go. So what is the Periscope name for people who want to watch this live?
3: FUBAR Radio.
1: FUBAR Radio on Periscope.
3: I've never seen that. Love.
1: How many love are we getting on there?
3: Four loves.
1: That's decent.
3: It's the first one we've done properly.
2: Well, hey, how you doing?
1: We're doing a live radio show on FUBAR Radio.
2: What do you want to listen to? We can play it. Let's put some requests on Periscope-y.
1: We can't play it, Tom. We've got room for one more song.
2: Yeah, well, we can just mug off the other song.
1: Mm. It's a big question.
3: Did Example tweet in Example Whiskey Stuff?
1: No, he didn't.
2: What are you saying? No one else wants it, Will?
1: Yeah. What's the general consensus of the brown hair, then?
2: It's going a bit more ready, isn't it, now?
1: Is it?
2: It's like ready brick. Well, I didn't recognise you. I was looking for the blonde mop in the corner.
1: Is it actually going red?
2: A bit here.
1: Is it? What do you reckon?
2: It's not a bad thing.
3: Yeah, it's nice.
2: The thing is, like, when you first dyed your hair, I was like, because blonde hair, I know it's, it doesn't reduce you completely, but that's kind of what you were known for as well.
1: Yeah.
2: You're a blonde haired guy.
1: Yeah.
2: So when you did it, I was like, that's strange, because you're just kind of your trademark. And I thought it looked good. A lot of people can't pull it off. So when you dyed it, I was like, it's a bizarre choice. I remember dyeing mine once from blonde to dark brown, and I was like, regretted it immediately.
1: Right.
2: But.
1: Do you reckon I should go back blonde then?
2: What do you prefer?
1: I think I prefer this.
2: Well, keep it like that.
1: I don't know, though. I don't know. What do you prefer, Adam? Your opinion means something.
3: Keep it blonde, he said.
1: Oh, has he?
2: Ooh.
1: Oh, God. See, now I'm anxious. Now I'm anxious.
2: So you've heard from me, you've heard from Adam.
1: Yeah, but you didn't really give me it. You just went, do whatever you want.
2: Yeah, well, obviously, you live your own life,
3: oh,
2: Jack.
3: Oh, someone's given us a comment on Periscope.
1: Oh, what they said?
3: Probably being sarcastic. They say, great faces for radio.
2: Oh, you piece of shit.
3: Oh.
1: Is that what they said?
3: Yeah.
1: Mugs. Who is that? Who said it?
3: Don't know.
2: Where do you live? Where are you? Where are you at? Where's your ASL?
1: You're probably a prick. Probably a prick. This is the bit of the show where we would usually go out on a little bit of a play, like an episode.
3: Oh, let's do some improv comedy.
1: No. We can't do that. Come on.
2: We could do that.
1: We'll be back with the plays next week. Hopefully, we're going to get Robbie Knox back for a bit of When Knox Knocks, and we'll be continuing the play, the Willy Wonka themed play. And who knows where he's going to take it? But as for now, I think we're going to wrap up. We're going to go to the pub.
2: We've got quite a while left, mate.
1: Have we?
2: Yeah. To be honest, put Bohemian Rhapsody on, we could go now. But...
3: Elbow.
2: Oh, fuck Elbow.
3: Love the show. Cheers.
2: Oh, cheers, buddy.
3: Cheers, Double Top Dave.
2: Hey, Double Top Dave, you know what? You, people like you make this show, Double Top Dave.
3: He's the one that said we have faces for radio.
2: Oh,
3: but then when you called him a prick, he also said, love yeah, I'm a prick.
1: Oh, did he?
3: Oh. Yeah.
1: Did he?
2: Well, we take it back. Well, Jack takes it back.
1: Yeah, Dave, I didn't mean that,
2: mate. Blonde hair or brown hair for Jack?
1: Yeah, imagine this if it was blonde. What do you reckon?
2: We literally broadcast into one person on Periscope, and we're just thinking, let's just talk to him and ignore everyone else.
3: Thanks, Dave. And my mum's also listening.
1: Oh, hello, Judith.
3: And thousands of listeners, of course.
1: Yeah, Judith. How is she? All right, Will?
3: Yeah, she's fine.
1: Yeah, lovely stuff.
3: Seeing her tomorrow?
1: Huh?
3: Seeing her tomorrow, aren't I?
1: Oh, what, you going back home?
3: No, you never listen to me.
1: Oh, sorry, London Bridge. She's staying in that lock and key room.
3: I'll give you that. What song request did we get in there?
1: We got an example whiskey story.
3: Do you want that?
1: Yeah, if you want.
3: What do you want to finish?
1: Yeah, just do that, mate, to be honest.
3: Yeah?
1: Don't really matter, does it? Cannot really be asked to pick a different one. But, are you boys going to come down to the house when I finally move in?
3: If you're
2: sure happy. Thing, mate, and we're going to make some bloody content for everything we do.
3: Yeah, my wrestling channel is going to start on March the 7th.
2: Well, yeah, so. You had a good name for it, didn't you?
3: No.
2: You said you had a good name for something.
3: No, I had... It was I was going to start a FIFA channel, and I was going to do a career mode with Leicester City, and it would be called The Fair Foxes.
1: That's nice. That's nice.
3: That is nice. Nice name, isn't it?
1: Yes, decent name.
2: What about Stinky Will? You just go around and you're asking everyone to smell you?
3: I'm probably going to do... The FIFA one's less work for me.
1: What about Dick Bra?
2: Because your name's Willie...
1: Brazier, so it's like Dick Bra.
3: What's the...
2: You put
3: the content?
2: A bra on your dick and you just do a voice. Go, hello!
1: No. No. You hang a bra up between the door frame,
3: right?
1: And then you run up to it, and you got to jump and try and get your dick within the confines of the bra.
3: Yeah,
1: and that's dick bra.
2: Oh, and then you win.
1: Yeah.
2: What do you win?
3: You just win. Yeah. Like, win at life.
1: Yeah. Oh. Now that is a made up game, Rosa. You can have that one.
2: Thanks, man.
1: Yeah.
3: Let's try and do what real radio professionals do and back time perfectly, so we all finish at 6 o'clock.
1: Back time. What does that mean?
3: So we need to finish at
2: fucking hell.
3: 17:56. 52.
1: I'm presenting a radio show and I'm like, what's this mean?
2: No, I meant more.
1: What happens if you move the mic away? Does it still work?
2: This segment on the show called Stalling?
3: 10 seconds, guys.
2: Okay.
3: Jack, wrap up.
1: Oh, I hope you've enjoyed the show. I'm not too sure what the last 10 minutes was, but we're now off for a drink with Mike and Jacob. Have a great weekend, guys. This has been the Jackmate Show.

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1: So should we start from the very beginning, if you're happy to explain a little bit more what this ISA product is in the first place?
2: Yeah, so an ISA stands for Individual Savings Account, and there are different versions of ISAs. You can have them for cash savings, so what most people probably come into interaction with them of. The reason they are important is because any growth you get on the money in that ISA, if you do that outside of an ISA, the tax man
3: can take some of that. This is Couples Goals with Sophie Kasai and Jordan Brooke on FUBAR Radio.
4: Right, ladies and gentlemen, the time has come. What time is it, Sof?
5: It is time for a couple of goals with your favourite reality TV people.
4: I'm Jordan Brooke.
5: And I am Sophie Kasai. People might know me from a show called Jordy Show, which I started at 20 years old, and now I'm here.
4: It was a really long time ago.
5: A really long time. I've actually just turned 35 and I started when I was 20. So here we are, 15 years later. I am still around. You ain't getting rid of me anytime soon. I'm also a brand new cast member on... which is the rival show, but here I am, I'm also on that as well. I am a presenter.
4: So that is where I'm known from. Obviously, I'm known the best known from The Only Way Is Essex. And me and Soph have collided them two worlds now. Pretty well, I think. Yeah.
5: And it, you know, I always said I would never date anybody who is in the same job as me. But here I am, and somehow it just works.
4: I'd like to think it's working pretty well, don't you?
5: Yeah, like we go to work together, we are best friends, we're lovers. People say you never mix business and pleasure, but we actually do and it works.
4: We do sometimes. I mean, it's a lot.
5: Yeah.
4: It's a lot, but when you get on as well as us two, it ain't too bad, is it?
5: It isn't too bad. And me and Jordan love what we do, especially doing it together. But we also have our own things going on. Jordan is a full-time barber.
4: I am. I'm a full-time barber, about to launch a training academy. Being a radio host with my beautiful wife while filming two reality TV shows. Yeah. It's quite a busy, hectic life, isn't
5: it? I'm actually really professional on something.
4: Go on.
5: Laying on the sofa and scrolling.
4: Yeah, you are. You love that.
5: So I've actually got a professional job as well.
4: But we have decided to take on this new show and present this new show to you all because we still manage to keep the romance alive, do we not?
5: Yeah, we do. And me and John like to think we are here for advice. We've been through a lot previously in other relationships. And we are quite weird because we do openly speak about our past.
4: Of course. And some people don't. But this is what this show's all about. We're going to be looking into where couples think you should speak about things, shouldn't speak about things.
5: Taboo subjects.
4: Absolutely. Taboo subjects. What is different between men and women and living together?
5: Yeah,
4: and how hard it can be.
5: The different, what is the word? Different opinions.
4: Yes, different men are from Mars, women are from Venus. Probably one of the most famous sayings out there that I really agree
5: women
4: with.
5: Women just rule the world, but carry on.
4: Sorry?
5: Women rule the world.
4: Did I?
5: You'd be nothing without a woman.
4: That is true. It's like the song, isn't it? This is a man's world.
5: But we will be diving deep into what happens in a relationship after the honeymoon phase ends.
4: Now, we're doing quite well at making the honeymoon stage last,
5: I think.
4: We had a little blip, which we'll openly talk about on this show.
5: I think the blips happen once the honeymoon stage ends. That's when you know you're like, okay, life's different now. It's getting a little bit more serious. It's not just all rainbows and roses.
4: Of course.
5: It's like the deep relationship stuff.
4: Definitely, but we're going to go into how you can still keep them stages alive. You can keep the honeymoon stage alive. Mm. Yes, people have arguments. Even me and you have arguments.
5: Yeah, of course.
4: And I'd say we are a very, very good couple, but we've had our own things going on, especially with our fertility journey, which a lot of you know about.
5: Yeah, but we're going to be taking different steps into telling everyone how to go official in your relationship. Moving in together, navigating marriage and
4: which we're going to really quickly brush over on this show.
5: And we'll really be spilling the tea on what really goes on behind closed doors.
4: So what's coming up in today's show? Today's show is going to be, as Sophie's already said, just me and her. In future shows, we will be having celebrity guests coming in.
5: Yeah, we've got some great people.
4: We have got some really, really good guests lined up. Most of them are couples. Majority are couples themselves. But today is going to be me and Soph probably explaining more about us two, where we began, how we began.
5: Yeah.
4: We've got some games to play. We've got some trending couples that are in the press at the moment.
5: Yeah.
4: And we want to know other people's opinions as well. We want listeners' opinions. We're going to be getting yourselves involved. We've got questions from yourselves that we're going to try and give our most professional
5: advice.
4: Loving advice on whether you want to take it or not.
5: It's funny because obviously me and Jordan are from different ends of the country. So you've got the northern girls' advice, the rough and ready advice. And then you've got the southern boys' advice, which is very different. We are very... Jordan, 100%. You've got it. We are different.
4: And it'd be nice to know whether men from up north are different from men down south.
5: I mean, I can be the first one to tell you this. They are.
4: Yeah, there's a reason you come and found a summer,
5: you know the southern girls are different to the Geordie girls. They are so different. So we want everyone, wherever you are in the country, to get in there, give us some advice, tell us as well, like, what you think of different situations, your opinions. We want to get everyone involved in this radio show, and that's what it's about. We are, me and John are obviously in the public eye, but we honestly, believe it or not, or just like one of yous. We really are. Right, so let's get in there, George.
4: Right, so we're going to move on to our first part of the show now, which is all about trending couples in the press at the moment. Mm. And as we all know, I'm a Celebrity, Get Me Out of Here, Start Again.
5: No, me and Jordan are really obsessed with I'm a Celeb. Like, it is just so good. I will be honest, sometimes I watch I'm a Celeb and I'm thinking, oh God, like, the cast lineup isn't that good and I don't really know who people are. But this lineup, I have got to say, it's probably one of the best lineups.
4: I think this is the best I'm a Celebrity I've ever seen.
5: I honestly do. And I think, like, they've really stepped up the game in all the different trials that they're doing.
4: Yeah, yeah.
5: Like, it's funny because being in the public eye, me and you'd say, like, could we do that? Could we not?
4: Oh, 100%. I'd love to do it. But this year, what I love, I'm a Celebrity is always a very fun show, but this time it's the lies and the deceit that are going on from the new camp when they're actually in luxury, but they're not in luxury.
5: Yeah.
4: No, but, sorry, they're lying saying they're not in luxury, but they are. They've got a double bed. They've got a bubble bath.
5: Good at that. That'd be great at the lion bit.
4: Do you know what I mean? Poor Barry McGuigan's pumping a bath for Danny with ice cold water while Maura's sitting in a bubble bath like you at home.
5: It's just absolutely brilliant. Like, we have got my favourites. I honestly believe Talisa is probably a really powerful woman.
4: Yeah.
5: She could go really far. Now, what's the guy called that we're just a little bit about?
4: He's a radio presenter.
5: Doesn't matter.
4: We won't mention any names. Anyway, getting back onto the couples.
5: Anyways, I've got my favourites.
4: Getting back onto the couples' dilemmas. Getting back onto the trending couples. Moira has said something that is a little bit out there, apparently.
5: Yeah.
4: And I don't think we've caught up with this episode yet.
5: No,
4: so I'm going to play Moira's clip, and it is about revenge.
5: Why did you say Moira?
4: It's Moira.
5: Moira.
4: Moira.
5: Myra.
4: Moira, Moira.
5: Moira.
4: Moira.
5: Come on, play the clip.
4: But anyway, this is a clip of Moira. Saying something to the rest of the campmates, I think, getting revenge on a partner. Now, let's play this and see what you think.
5: Come on.
6: When he went to the gym the next day, I got his toothbrush and I filmed myself scrubbing in the verges. He had a dentist appointment that day. And I filmed it and I was in, do you know the verge? The thing.
7: The toilet.
6: Dirty.
4: Are you kidding me?
6: I'm telling you now, I did. He had a jacuzzi outside, and this is bad, what I'm about to say. I considered taking a dump in it.
4: Right, hold on a minute.
5: That sounds like something from Geordie Shaw.
4: Moira Higgins.
5: That's a Geordie Shaw thing.
4: Has scrubbed a shitty toilet with her ex-boyfriend's toothbrush. Why did she do this?
5: He's obviously done something very bad.
4: Do we know who he is? Does anybody know who he is?
5: No, but I mean, I don't think he'd want to know who he is.
4: No.
5: I think he'd probably go and hide in now, whoever that is.
4: Mate, if you're listening to this, go and buy a new toothbrush because you've still got the same one.
5: Get yourself to Turkey and get yourself some veneers because I can't imagine them teeth are going to last much longer.
4: No.
5: But look, right, I've heard stories of this. I've heard this happens quite a lot, Jordan.
4: Right.
5: It's happening.
4: Hold on. You've heard that people scrub toilets quite a lot with people's toothbrushes.
5: I've heard worse. I've heard worse. It's
4: up the bum.
5: Vaginas, bums.
4: Vaginas
5: this
4: not too bad.
5: This has actually happened. I'll tell you who after. But this has happened in one of my friendship groups. They'd done that to a boyfriend who was cheating, and she knew he was cheating. So she, whilst he was out, she got a toothbrush and bum hole.
4: No way.
5: Bum hole. So he brushed his teeth with shit.
4: No way. That's a bit far.
5: It's
4: isn't it?
5: Jordan. If you are going out, getting with another woman, or cheating, or whatever, that is the worst thing you can do. You deserve a bit of a shitty toothbrush. You deserve more than that. That is tame.
4: No, I think it's bad. What's that? Do you know what it reminds me of? Have you ever seen the film The Other Woman? When the geezer's seeing three women, it's like Cameron Diaz, two other girls.
5: Yeah, I think I have.
4: And they start doing it. They start putting estrogen in his shampoo, in his tablets and things like that. So he starts growing boobs. They really take the mick out of him.
5: Yeah.
4: It's like that, but there's a line in there. Come on. But imagine putting poo in your mouth.
5: I mean, you farted in my mouth.
4: I mean, this is not that sort of show. Let's give it a bit PG.
5: No, you do that and you do
4: cupcake. Oh, cupcake. Yeah. Cupcake. Everyone's partial to a bit of a cupcake.
5: Do you know what I mean? And you haven't even done anything bad.
4: But also, it wasn't. It's not just your partner's poo. She scrubbed a toilet that's definitely had family, friends around. There could be up to at least 10 people's poo and wee in there.
5: Good.
4: So, like, he's actually now got his ex-mother-in-law's poo on his toothbrush as well.
5: It's a full-on sewage in his mouth. You know what I'd like to know? If she ever kissed him after that?
4: Basically then she's kissed her own poo, so she's lost at her own game. Yeah, who's the fool now?
5: Do you know what I mean?
4: Yeah.
5: So, look, I'm all for it. Look, if someone's really hurt your heart, then you do whatever you need to do to get him back. And he had no clue about that as well. That's a great thing about it.
4: But, Maura, you've lost because you definitely give him another kiss.
5: 100%.
4: So you've got your own poo and wee in your toothbrush. Right, moving on to clip two now.
5: Go on, yeah.
4: This is about the Gladiator star, Paul Mescal. He has been interviewed and been asked about apparently who's the best kisser in the world. Mm-hmm. And this was his answer.
7: Who is the best kisser in the whole wide world?
8: Ina, you've asked me a rude question on radio. And I don't appreciate it. I have an answer, but I'm not going to give it. You don't kiss and tell.
5: You don't kiss and tell.
4: Right, now he is going out with Gracie Abrams, the singer, and very publicly dating her. And he hasn't answered who.
5: He's hesitated.
4: No. Put it this way. If I did an interview, we do a lot of press,
5: I'm getting angry now.
4: We do a lot of press in regards to what we do with the TV shows, Geordie, Towie, whatever one we're doing. You have to do some press and you have to answer some questions. Mm-hmm. And they ask questions like that. Now, if somebody asked me, Jordan, who's the best kisser in the world? And I
5: know that. I know you would.
4: And I hesitated and didn't say you. How would you feel?
5: I think I would be on the verge of ending it.
4: Really?
5: Public embarrassing me, you will never. But I know you wouldn't.
4: No.
5: But even if you knew I'd kissed David Beckham in the past.
4: Of course.
5: Which I haven't, but.
4: Of course.
5: If I had.
4: I mean, that'd have been a turn up for the books. I wouldn't have minded. I wish I kissed him.
5: But still, I would always say, you're my partner, we're publicly together. Like, that would just make his partner feel like absolute shit. Mm. Especially in the public eye. Like, it's just rule number one, isn't it? It's like, who's been the best shaggy at life? Obviously, it's going to be me. Do you know what I mean?
4: All day long.
5: Is it?
4: Absolutely. All
5: Thank
4: day
5: God.
4: Long.
5: Okay.
4: All day long. Don't worry about that.
5: Yeah, I was waiting for a hesitation.
4: All day long. Am I yours?
5: You are.
4: No hesitation at all. I'm going to marry
5: you. I will say, right, like our first kiss, it's scary because when you do, start dating someone, kissing's a very big thing.
4: Yeah.
5: Now, if they do, like, kiss the wrong way or not really a good kisser, that's hard.
4: I think it's Liam Reardon and Millie Court have just done their show about kissing.
5: It's true.
4: And she said she had to, but that happens. You learn about each other. Like, you do. Sex gets better the longer you're together. Mm, yeah?
5: Yeah.
4: Like, it does, because you start, goes from having a one-night stand, having a shag, to making love.
5: Yeah,
4: and trying to make
5: course.
4: A baby. Like, we're making a baby.
5: Make a baby,
4: so there's
5: yeah.
4: love there, you know?
5: Yeah, but the kissing thing, like, when I met you, I was like, oh, my God, I've got so lucky. Yeah, he's actually a really good kisser.
4: Yeah, no education needed.
5: No, and I remember saying to you, you kiss like me.
4: Yeah.
5: Like, we kiss the same.
4: Yeah, I remember our first kiss in the street. Remember that?
5: Yeah,
4: obviously.
5: Yeah.
4: Anyways, but
5: on.
4: I think Paul Mescal, you've slipped up a little bit there, mate. I think you should have definitely said your bird's name.
5: Yeah, I think your bird is definitely going to get your toothbrush
4: Remember
5: and wipe it down the toilet for that.
4: She's talking to Maura right now, planning the toothbrush thing. Remember the saying, happy wife, happy life.
5: Yeah.
4: Schoolboy, mate.
5: Yeah. Next one, what we got?
4: We're on to Megan Fox now. Now, they're a strange couple, aren't they?
5: She's just so beautiful, isn't she?
4: She is, and she was always... She was one of my childhood crushes. In Transformers, she was unreal.
5: I look nothing like her.
4: No, I'm talking about years ago. She doesn't look like that now. I don't fancy her now.
5: Oh, you better not, like.
4: No, come on. As a young teenage boy, Transformers 1, when she turned up on a motorbike.
5: Yeah, it's fine. I fancy Tom Hardy, and you look nothing like him.
4: But... Exactly. I beat him up. So Megan Fox and Machine Gun Kelly have revealed they're expecting their first child together after previously suffering a miscarriage, which obviously we can relate to very well, fertility journeys and things like that. They're not easy. The pair are reportedly considering some very unique names. Have we got any guesses for what their names might be? Because they're odd, right?
5: Like Bloody John.
4: Mm.
5: Or bloody whore.
4: Or
5: whore. I didn't mean whore. I was going to say Bloody Harry. Like, it's just something weird.
4: Yeah.
5: Like, do you know what they do, Jord? So, like, they drink each other's blood.
4: What, like a cult thing?
5: They admit that they're in this, like, mad cult, so they do, like, weird stuff. So, like, they are, like, I think they're, like love Satan.
4: That's weird, isn't it?
5: Like, they are just, like, quite dark.
4: Or would they do, like, a name that's, like, a really, you know, when you get them old names sort of come back around, like, stretching. I was just at recess, innit? But something weird.
5: It's going to be like something dark, like go darker.
4: Darker.
5: Like darker, like something. Come on, you've got a crazy mind like that. Like think, not dark mind, but like what's the very overactive mind?
4: Yeah.
5: Think of something like blood and vampires.
4: Dracula.
5: Dracula.
4: Yeah.
5: I think they'd have a kid and call it Dracula.
4: Dracula Machine Gun Kelly.
5: That's what I mean.
4: I mean, Machine Gun Kelly, that can't be his real name.
5: It is.
4: Nah, definitely not. He must have a real name.
5: He came out the womb and his mum went,

0: I think she was in her 40s. So things like that give me hope.
1: Definitely.
0: And seeing, you know, people talking about in the public eye as well, like someone as famous as Megan Fox talking about miscarriage and stuff.
1: Yeah.
0: Like, things like that really, really inspire me. And I think it's so hard to talk about. And look, congratulations to them and whatever crazy, bizarre names they're going to call the kid. I'm sure the kid will have a very happy, wealthy life.
1: I do. I wish Machine Gun Kelly, Megan Fox and AK-47, their
0: and
1: new
0: child,
1: for their best and happy wishes in the future. Anyway, moving on to our next section of the show now. We're on to Couple Dilemmas, where every week me and Sophie are going to be given a couple dilemma that we're going to debate and discuss together.
0: Yeah.
1: Now, the dilemma this week is, how do you know when the person you're dating is the one?
0: Okay.
1: Let's do it. Let's do this quite quick, let's do this as the three points that you look at that you have to tick to think, yeah, they're the one.
0: Mine's a weird one because I just think when you know, it is like...
1: Of course.
0: When I say that, right, when I've met people in the past, I'm like, oh yeah, I really love him, he's the one. But I just knew they weren't. I'd say it, but I knew I didn't mean it. But when I met you, there was a different feeling. Like, it's like your gut just tells you that they are that person. Like,
1: yeah.
0: Spiritually, I'm going.
1: Here we go.
0: Spiritually,
1: here comes
0: it's just the energy. You just, when people used to say, when you know, I was like, oh, piss off. But when you know.
1: Yeah.
0: So I generally believe in that one.
1: I think so. One of the points for me as a man who's been in relationships in the past, I was quite a person that would run if an argument would occur or something I didn't like. I was very used to being on my own. I was the typical right. Phone number, radio silence, ignore, and just go my own way and be quiet, cutthroat, and not horrible, but to protect myself, I suppose. But then when I met you and times got hard, my whole mindset changed from running and just thinking, right, Nancy, it's not for me. Mm. I would come up with a strategy to make it better.
0: Mm.
1: And to know you were someone that was worth doing that for made me realise you was the one.
0: Yeah, and I think laughing.
1: Yeah.
0: We always say, if you can laugh together, then you can do anything. Because laughter, I don't know what it is, but when we first met, we used to laugh. We still do, but we used to laugh so much every single day. And we still do, like,
1: of course,
0: in bed together on a night. Like, last night, we did have a laugh when...
1: It wasn't funny.
0: But, Jordan hates to be scared.
1: Yeah.
0: But last night, I thought it was really funny to scare him. And
1: not a fan.
0: He always gets such a fright.
1: If you ever see in the press that Sophie Cassidy and Jordan Brooke split up, that's because Sophie scared me.
0: I just love it so much.
1: She's made me jump in the house, and I have the ump for about an hour afterwards. So that nearly ended it last night. So we'll cut that off there.
0: Yeah, but yeah, I do think finding the one is definitely got to be like, you've got to be laughed at. You've got to be best friends. That's the thing. Like, you don't want a relationship where it's strictly just a boyfriend, just a girlfriend. You need to be best friends. You don't want to be that couple who like to do things separate all the time. Like, yes, I know it's healthy, but you want to be able to do them good things together, like go to the pub together and do them fun things together.
1: Definitely. And for me, I think it is that when you're ready to accept to work on things rather than running away, that means that person is always worth fighting for.
0: Yeah.
1: That's my little bit of wise advice on the couple dilemmas.
0: Think, commitment as well, like knowing that they'll commit. And, you know, I do think when you meet the person for the first time, you've got to set boundaries and you've got to put that, like, right there from the get-go, really. Mm. Otherwise, you're in your relationship when you're trying to change things and set boundaries.
1: That's it.
0: You're set up for a fail.
1: So that is mine and Sophie's take on our couple dilemmas this week. We're going to go to our first ad break now and we'll see you in a couple of minutes.
2: VAR, you serious? 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
3: This is one sport where it's unforgiving. 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
1: Yeah.
3: So we're trying to create somebody for that. 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
9: Not just this government, but governments over the last sort of 30 years differentiate between pensioners and young people in the way that the triple lock is spoken about and is like almost fetishized in the way that it won't be touched and you can't say anything about it, and if you touch it, it's essentially political suicide.
10: Hello guys, and welcome back to one of the best radio shows you were ever going to listen to, and that is Couple Goals with me, Sophie Kasai, and my left hand arm, but he is the rock to my life. It is
11: Jordan Brooke. I was just thinking of who it's going to be then, but it is me. Anyway, we're going to delve into a bit of an extended interview now. This is the stage of the show where we would normally have a guest, but today we're going to give you a bit more info on me and Soph and our lives. Yeah. And we're going to start with, everybody knows how we first met, we've covered that quite well, but we're going to talk a little bit, we're going to be a bit, heartfelt here and talk about what's been going on with us and our life and what Sophie's got coming up. Soph, do you want to give it a go?
10: Yeah, like, this year's been quite hard. Obviously, the start of the year, I did lose my nan, which Jordan was just amazing. You were so good with that, Jordan. And that, I feel like, you know, we're losing anyone, and especially whether it's friends or family, like, you never prepare yourself for grief. And, you know, I went through quite a lot of grief this year. And not only that, me and Jordan went through fertility struggles, and that was really hard. And I think going through the grief of my nan and then me and Jordan going through grief of not having a child, weirdly, even though, like, touch wood, we never went through a miscarriage or anything this year, and we haven't been through that, but the grief every month of not having what you want, that baby, it has been really, really tough for me and Jordan, hasn't it?
11: Yeah, and I think so. And I think obviously, first things first, I'm so proud of you and everything you've done this year in regards to that. But we were sort of a bit naive to the fact, me and Soph, well over 18 months ago now, and we decided to go on this fertility journey, that it was sort of like the typical come off, not that Soph was only contraception, but come off contraception, leave it in and have a baby.
10: Yeah, exactly.
11: And it's not that easy.
10: It isn't. And some people it is.
11: Yeah, and this has been the hardest part, I think, of mine and your relationship. And we really have covered that in your new show, haven't we, that's coming out.
10: Which is coming out really soon. I think it's 16th of December. That does come out, and look, I'm looking forward to it. Me and Jordan went through so much this year, and when MTV and Paramount approached us and they were like, oh, do you want to do this, and I was like, you know what, I've openly talked about it now, but if I can help at least one woman to get pregnant or be relatable in what I'm going through, then I've done something right in the world,
11: of course.
10: And not only that, it's obviously give me and Jordan a little bit of a push to get, like, more tests done and find out a little bit more.
11: Definitely.
10: And look, like, it has been such a tough few months.
11: It really has. And it sort of started when we realised it wasn't going to be that easy. It started back when I had my sperm test done, which was one of the first tests I had done.
10: Yeah.
11: And I'm very thankful to the TOWIE team there. They really supported us through that.
10: Yeah, they were brilliant.
11: The Geordie team supported us through everything with our fertility journey. And the fact that me and Sophie can give you, the public, an insight into our journey and how it has been, and obviously me opening up that little bit about men and how they should speak about it more, that was very, very hard to do. Mm. But again, thanks to Dan Diags, Roman, my friends being there for me. So men, if you are going through the same thing, definitely talk about that.
10: Yeah,
11: because
10: of course.
11: Me and Soph weren't talking about it. And I was being a typical man. I was going to work. I was going to cut people's hair, coming back in from the salon. And we just found out another negative pregnancy test. And I would not take it out on Soph, but I wouldn't talk to her.
10: Yeah.
11: So then between me and you, there was a riff.
10: Mm.
11: And it become hard. And we've now got to the stage of where we communicate so
10: yeah,
11: much
10: of course,
11: better
10: like,
11: than ever.
10: I remember like taking these pregnancy tests when I was doing my period and it coming negative, and I just couldn't bear to tell Jordan.
11: Yeah.
10: So I just keep it to myself. And I was like, oh, I think I'm due one. But I knew I wasn't pregnant. So then I knew I was due on my period. So there'd just be times like I'd just sit there and I was like, just can't tell him.
11: And it become the thing of we'd sit in the front room and be like, what's wrong with you? And you'd be like, no, I'm fine. What's wrong with you? And
10: yeah,
11: like, no,
10: yeah.
11: I'm fine. And we really weren't.
10: Yeah,
11: you know?
10: I know.
11: But we've got stronger through that, and we are still fighting for it. And there is going to be a little baby Brooke at some point.
10: Honestly, I've got hope for both me and Jordan, and for anyone out there who is, you know, in a similar position. Just talk, talk. If you want to reach out to me on DMs, reach out to me, or if your partner wants to reach out to Jordan, like, reach out to him. And also, the show is going to raise so much awareness, and there is tests that you can get done, and there is things out there that can help you. And one thing I do always say is, most people do get that beautiful baby in the end. Like, science is very advanced these days, and there's always going to be the light at the end of the tunnel. So for anyone going through it, me and Jordan totally can empathise with you, and we get it, and we're all on this journey together, aren't we?
11: Yeah, definitely, of course. And obviously, we are now going to talk about sort of our plans for the future and where me and you are going. And that is, the baby has been at the forefront of our future plans for such a long time now, and still is every day. And I feel like we're coping with it better. We're talking to the right people to get ourselves there.
10: Mm.
11: And we want that, which will happen.
10: Yeah.
11: Other plans for the future, naturally.
10: I'm just going to sit back.
11: Naturally.
10: I'm not getting
11: the
10: involved
11: talks
10: in this.
11: Come in a relationship of when it is time for a ring.
10: I'm not even putting my 50 pence in here.
11: Because
10: I'll end up walking out.
11: No, don't walk out.
10: We've talked about this so many times, you've just taught me to shut up now.
11: I have. Gents, you can agree with me here, yeah? Any gent listening now that has proposed or is thinking about proposing, it is the only moment you get as a man, really, where you're fully in control, yeah? Sophie Kasai, my beautiful wife, is such a control freak when we do anything, any parties we do, anything we're doing. She has to be the one doing the plans. She likes everything to be done her way. Little spoiled Sophie.
10: John, you've got to remember, like, I have been on my own for a long time.
11: Of course.
10: So it's not just that.
11: Of course, but what I was
10: and
11: saying is...
10: being self-employed, right, people who are self-employed, you end up being a control freak.
11: Of course.
10: Because you are in control of your whole life.
11: Of course.
10: So when a man comes into your... you know, your world,
11: yep.
10: It's very hard to adapt.
11: Of course, but what I'm saying is, when it comes to this, this is something I'm in control of, yeah? And I will make it the best day of your life, yeah? Which I've always said to
10: and
11: you.
10: I've got all faith.
11: As a man, you can't win because Soph turns around and says, oh, like, when am I going to get a ring? When are you going to do it? When are you going to do it? Now, if I went and did it tomorrow, she'd go, you're only doing it because I told you to do it. Yes, you would.
10: I feel like that's because I really pressured you. No, right.
11: You didn't even want to do it.
10: Know,
11: I told you to.
10: You know what's really hard? Like, Jordy Shore, when the next series comes out in January, there is a scene where, you know, I am thinking about it quite a lot because I'm thinking, oh my God, I look like an absolute jealous bitch here. But James proposes to Leah.
11: Yeah.
10: And
11: amazing couple, by the way.
10: Oh my God.
11: An unbelievable proposal.
10: Everyone knows James is like a brother to me. Anyways, he proposes to Leah. It's the most perfect proposal. It was just beautiful. In Thailand, you know, it's out there in the press now, so we couldn't talk about it. But there was a moment when that all was going on, and everyone's congratulating them and everyone was excited, and she was showing her ring. There was a moment where I was like, it's like when I see pregnancy announcements as well, I had to run into the toilet and just have a moment.
11: Of course.
10: And I was like, oh God, I'm just having a moment. I feel really bad because I want to be happy for them, which I am.
11: Mm.
10: But as well, I'm quite sad for myself because it's not happened to me yet.
11: Of course.
10: And James has did it before. Anyway, so I sat in the toilet and just had a minute, forgot I had a mic on, looked to the left and there was a camera in my face. I thought, that's it. I was like, this is going to go out there and I'm going to look like an absolute, like, just jealous bitch. And, you know, when I talked to the producers about it, I said, look, they were like, do you want it shown? I went, you know what? Just go for it.
11: Yeah.
10: Because I know a lot of girls can understand where I'm coming from. Mm. You know, when we do see other engagements or other baby announcements, things like that, we do give a little nudge to your partner. You go, oh,
11: cool, so tell look me at about that ring. It. And the thing is, when you get to our ages now, obviously I'm touching 30, so's touching 50. I mean,
10: you honestly,
11: I'm touching.
10: You need the Botox, love, not me.
11: I'm touching 30, so's touching 31. And
10: you said I look 30 on the train.
11: And you do see the people getting to the next stage of their lives now, which is people proposing, people having babies. And obviously we've had to watch pregnancy announcements, a lot of them recently out of our mates, which has been tough. And engagements, like James's one when we was away and everything like that. But like I said, I think you have to have a little bit of faith in your partner. If you know you're with the right partner, which I'd like to think you do, and I just pulled off the surprise birthday party of the year, by the way, and you didn't have a clue about it. I want to pull off a surprise like that times 10. So all I'd say is let me.
10: Of course, but I do get the fear because you do see these people who have been with the partners for like 10 years and the partner still hasn't proposed, or 5 years, anything like that. I'm like, I need commitment. I need commitment before 5 years. Like, I think that's really, really long. But I did speak to a friend and she was like, look, you want a baby, you want to be proposed to, you want a marriage, you want all them things.
11: If we do it all now, what else have we got to look forward to?
10: Exactly.
11: You pack me up and move on with someone else.
10: Well, I said that if you don't propose within 5 years, I'm off. But look, I know them things are going to come, and when they do, it's special. And there's no rush. Of course, no rush for weddings and proposal. Baby things are different because of the woman's body clock. But when it comes to proposing, look, I'm happy to get married at 40, love.
11: Yeah.
10: You've got plenty of time.
11: Of course.
10: Engagement next year.
11: Yeah, yeah.
10: Anyways.
11: We'll leave the engagement with me, but I do think that. I think, and listeners, listen, we want your points of view. We want you to, if you watch your show and you've got a similar story to the engagement that we can talk about next week.
10: I'd like to know how long people think is like the time frame to be proposed to. Like, what are we saying on average? So are we saying 5 year, 2 year, 3 year? Or
11: you could be ruining a lot of relationships here, because there's definitely people
10: let's
11: sitting
10: get them,
11: on
10: let's get them in.
11: 11, 12, 13 years.
10: I want to talk to some men. If they've been waiting, if they're doing 10 years and not proposing, we've got chats.
11: Right, listeners, we want you in next week talking about. No, we want some questions in. Sorry, for next week talking about.
10: How long have you waited for your ring?
11: How long have you waited for your ring, ladies? How long have you been waiting, men? If you waited that long, why have you not done it? And when should be the right time to do it?
10: Yep,
11: we want people's proposal stories.
10: Yep.
11: And tell us how you proposed. I need some tips.
10: I can give you some.
11: No.
10: Okay.
11: No.
10: Okay.
11: Absolutely not.
10: The reason
11: I haven't got enough paper here in front of me to write down what you'd say.
10: You know the ring, though.
11: Oh, of course. Harry Potter.
10: You know, like, I've seen a lot of people, like, women have actually picked their own ring and, like,
11: yeah, I don't agree
10: fully
11: with that.
10: Went with the men.
11: I'm quite old school there. I don't agree with that. I mean, I can't wait for the day that I ask your dad and talk to your dad. I get with your dad so well.
10: Yeah.
11: And I know it will make his day.
10: When you could, are you planning on asking his hand?
11: Stop fishing, because I'm not going to say.
10: My mum said that the other day. She went, like, is he going to ask me if he can take my daughter's hand in marriage?
11: No, she'd say yes anyway. She'd have said yes straight away.
10: Why are you can have a man. you know what? It is so fun because we really wanted to do a show like this, didn't we, Jordan?
11: Yeah, definitely.
10: It just came at the perfect time when we've been through a bit of a hard year.
11: Of course.
10: You know, we've filmed a lot of TV shows, whether it's Towie, Jordy Show, Fertility Show. We've done so much this year.
11: Of course.
10: And it's came to the end of the year now. And we can talk about the year that we've had, the year before that, and everything that we've been through. And I think me and Jordan, we're very good talkers and we're very good listeners.
11: I think so.
10: And we want to listen to a lot of other people's, like, advice and, you know, things that they've been through and be here to help people as well as tell our own story.
11: Of course. And I love the dynamic of couples, you know. I do think we've got some really, really good guests lined up coming in as well. And I think that being able to give a male point of view and a female point of view and how different we look at things. We're going to do some games where it'll be me and the other fella guest against you and the girl guest.
10: Oh,
11: or couple v couple, Mr. and Mrs. You know, this is a really fun way of exploring couples, and we always wanted to do something like this. Help couples, have fun with some couples.
10: Yeah.
11: And listen, there might be couples out there that really need our help. I think you're so good at advice. I'd like to think I am as well.
10: Well, I've been around the block.
11: Yeah, absolutely.
10: Yeah, I've dealt with a lot, and so have you, Jordan.
11: Of course.
10: And we've finally got our happy ending.
11: Of course.
10: I mean, this show could be our make or break, Jordan. Make or break.
11: It'd save me a lot of money on that ring if it was a break, I tell you.
10: Nah, never. That's one thing me and Jordan done. We've got really strong, haven't we, this year as well.
11: We have.
10: We can end it on a high, love.
11: We can end on a high. And let's involve some fun in this radio show now. We are going to play our first game. We're going to play a different game every week. But today's game is real or fake. Now, we're going to get lists. We'll read out one at a time. Yep. And we're going to discuss whether these celebrity couples were real couples, have been real couples, are real couples, or fake.
10: Okay.
11: And made up. Yeah?
10: Okay.
11: So we're going to go first one off the list.
10: Shawmances then. Pretend he's Shawmances.
11: Either that or just completely try and imagine them. We're going to work out if that was real or fake. So if someone said, for example, Jordan Brooke and Sophie Kassar, they was a real couple.
10: Yeah, all right.
11: So we're going to move on to the first couple, which is Dwayne The Rock Johnson and Emma Watson. Now that is basically putting the biggest WWE star there ever was with Hermione Granger.
10: So you've got do a quote.
11: Please,
10: for, you do
11: listen to that.
10: Well, I know, yeah. So can you smell what The Rock is cooking?
11: Yeah.
10: And what's Hermione's famous line?
11: Alohomora.
10: So can you smell what The Rock is cooking? Alohomora doesn't really go.
11: No. And like, look at the size of him and the size of her.
10: Yeah, that is no.
11: Imagine if they was in their full get-up, yeah? Obviously, he's been in loads of films, but dress him as like...
10: He's in his little pants.
11: Dress him as, yeah, as The Rock with his armbands on and her in a school robe.
10: She's got a little abracadabra thing on.
11: Do not talk about Harry Potter like abracadabra.
10: Don't even get me started.
11: That's not a
10: Harry
11: real
10: Potter.
11: Spell. All you Harry Potter fans out there,
10: I just don't get it. Harry Potter's just the biggest ick.
11: So, are we in agreement that Hermione Granger was never with The Rock?
10: Never.
11: Yeah?
10: That's chalk and cheese.
11: It's fake?
10: Is it fake?
11: It's fake. Well done, Sophie. It's fake. Right, moving on to the next one. We have got Mila Kunis and Macaulay Culkin. Now,
10: I think that's real. I don't know why. It's given real.
11: Kevin from Home Alone.
10: It's given real.
11: What, when they was kids? Because I don't remember it recently in the press. Is that like a childhood little one when they was really young?
10: I'm older than you. I think this was a thing, you know.
11: Well, after Home Alone, obviously, when he was a lot older. Or are you talking about like a little thing when I was at school? Did they go to school together?
10: I think they had a kiss behind the school school hall.
11: Yeah?
10: Yeah. I think I can envision it.
11: That was a real couple?
10: I think like that
11: no,
10: a little
11: listen,
10: kiss.
11: They was a real couple.
10: They were?
11: Yeah.
10: Told you. My generation, Jordan.
11: Right. Now we're moving on to Tiger and Avril Lavigne.
10: No, you don't mix R&B with rock. It's just not a thing.
11: No? Give us a little bit of top one of Tiger's songs.
10: Where?
11: Are you broken? Are you stuck?
10: Well, that's his tune, of course. Where? The one that...
11: And then one from Avril Lavigne?
10: He was a skater boy. He said, see you later, boy. It just doesn't go, It just doesn't go.
11: What do we reckon? Real or fake?
10: I don't know.
11: I'm going fake. I don't think Avril Lavigne was with Tiger.
10: Didn't someone say Avril Lavigne died?
11: No.
10: Or was that not her on the... What's that one that she went away on a flight? Something happened. It was a conspiracy. So Avril Lavigne's still alive?
11: Avril Lavigne, to my best of knowledge, is still alive. Yes, she is.
10: But she didn't get with Tiger.
11: Was she with Tiger? So, give me your answer.
10: Well, Tiger's not going to date Kylie Jenner, but previously dated Avril Lavigne. Like, come on.
11: So you're saying fake?
10: Fake,
11: I'm saying fake.
10: Fake all over it. Fake's my bum.
11: They was actually a couple.
10: No, they weren't.
11: Yeah, they was.
10: R&B and rock collided.
11: No, and only recently.
10: What?
11: Only recently they was together. He was riding a skateboard down...
10: I bet he was. And what, and he made her wet.
11: Where? Are you sound like a CD that's stuck?
10: Yeah.
11: Right, moving on to our next one. This is one of my favourite actors of all time. I love him.
10: One of my favourite rappers.
11: Tom Hanks and Cardi B.
10: Nah.
11: Surely not.
10: Cardi B is like a stripper. She's from the ends.
11: Yeah, mind you, Tom Hanks is... Never travel anywhere with Tom Hanks.
10: Why?
11: Well, if you look at the list of what he's done Castaway,
10: yeah.
11: Sully.
10: Oh.
11: What else has he done?
10: What happens? He just gets lost
11: in the
10: middle.
11: Captain Phillips.
10: Oh my God! You don't want it. I can't imagine him to be trapped with Cardi B anywhere, because she would probably do your head in. But
11: gosh, she'd ruin him. Can you imagine Cardi B shagging Tom Hanks?
10: She would give it a good go. Honestly, you want to see her twerking, Jordan? I love Cardi B. I'm a big fan of her. You're obviously a fan of Tom Hanks, aren't you? But it's just not... I mean, he's probably been there when she's been at the strip club. I can imagine that.
11: Yeah?
10: Yeah, dirty boy. He's been there. He's watched her back in the day in Miami, being on that porn. He's went, there you go, love. There's a couple of dollars. But right. I don't think they've...
11: I'm saying fake. I'm 100%. I'm 100% sure on this one. And the answer is fake.
10: Yes.
11: Tom Hanks and Cardi B was...
10: Fake is her bum.
11: Never together. Yes. let's go down to one that because I don't know a few of them ones. Let's go down to Keanu Reeves and Lady Gaga.
10: Who's Keanu Reeves?
11: Neo at The Matrix. John Wick.
10: Oh, see, that's just your thing, but Lady Gaga.
11: You know Kanye West. You know Keanu Reeves is. Long black hair. John Wick. got a blue staff like ours.
10: How do I know a guy with long hair and a dog?
11: John Wick, the film. All right, Matrix, Neo, leather jacket, black glasses.
10: These things, I actually don't know. Lady Gaga, though.
11: All right, I wouldn't say they was ever together.
10: I don't know, I think they do. Yeah, something sounds weird. Staffy dog, long dog hair and Gaga, that is her type.
11: Yeah?
10: She loves the staff and the
11: guy. So you're saying real? You're saying real, I'm saying fake, yeah?
10: I think it's real.
11: And the answer is fake. Keanu Reeves was never with Lady Gaga.
10: Oh, for God's sake. David Beckham and Jerry Halliwell.
11: David, never, because he's obviously with Posh.
10: No, I think this is real.
11: No. Was he with Jerry first?
10: I think they had a fling first. I think. When I watched the documentary, I'm sure he mentioned it.
11: No, he wouldn't. So you're telling, I thought he always, when I've known that, I wish I did know David Beckham, I'm talking like
10: no,
11: I know him.
10: I'm telling
11: but
10: you.
11: He always wanted Posh.
10: I think they went on a date. Is it true?
11: It is. You're right. Wrong. It's fake. David Beckham was never with Jerry Halliwell. It was always Posh and
10: Beck. That is me to a T. I've just made a complete scenario in my head the way I believe it.
11: Yeah.
10: That's scary, that, isn't
11: it? Yeah, it is. We're going to go on to the last one now.
10: Yep.
11: Now, this I can't ever see being real. Tom Cruise and Cher. So Tom Cruise, one of the he's probably my favourite actor of all time. Maverick. So you can imagine like Tom Cruise riding his motorbike being really cool in like Mission Impossible and she's on the back and
10: she's like, do you believe?
11: In love after love. What do you think? I don't mean they was ever together. Sure. Actually, Tom Cruise is older than you think. Tom Cruise is touching 60. He looks
10: Cher's
11: good 70 for 60.
10: Odd.
11: Likes an older woman, me and you.
10: Oh, someone said I look like Cher with my curly hair. Do you believe?
11: And I was named after Tom Cruise in one of his films.
10: Maybe it was.
11: Maybe it's a sign.
10: Come on, let's give them a go.
11: And I've just bought a motorbike. Do you want to get on the back and sing Believe?
10: Yeah, 100%. I think they kissed.
11: Oh, I'm saying real, purely off the back of me and you. Tom Cruise was with Cher.
10: Yay!
11: Do we know what year they was together? Yeah, we're going to look it up.
10: I want to know if it was a kiss or they went full way or like a proper like thing.
11: That's mad. That's why we ended up together. Tom Cruise, Cher. Right.
10: Now, I don't know if that's a compliment or not.
11: Well, I don't know. Put your curly hair back in and we'll see.
10: Okay.
11: 1985, they was together.
10: Really?
11: Yeah.
10: God.
11: You was born.
10: Born.
11: Right. That is the end of our game this week. We'll be back with another game next week. And for now, we're just going to go to break two. We'll see you in a couple of minutes.
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16: What is the point of an umbrella?
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16: 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Mm-hmm. I'll tell you why I hate umbrellas. They're too big for the pavement, and they're too big for one person, and they're way too small for two people. At least half of me, at least my left side or my right side, is getting drenched in rain.
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5: The issues that we have, or the thoughts and feelings that we have around our weight, a lot of them come from our mums. I remember my auntie saying to me, before your mum died, she was worried that you were getting fat. And I remember and my auntie, who's now in her 70s, she still talks about, you know, how thin she is or isn't. She compares my body type to her body type, to my cousins. You know, she still has that kind of obsession.
11: Hello and welcome back to Couple Goals with Jordan Brooke and Sophie Kasaya.
10: Woo.
11: Now, we are on to the last section of our show now,
10: aww,
11: which is all to do with you beautiful listeners.
10: Mm.
11: Now, these are your questions and horror stories, where me and Sophie are going to answer some of your questions regarding relationships. And we're going to invite you now. We want you to send all of your problems, questions, anything to do with relationship, horror stories. You can send that.
10: We want to hear it all.
11: Yeah, we want to hear it all. You can send that via voice notes to the show. So if you check all of our socials, all the information there of how you can send us these voice notes will be on our Instagram and socials. Now, Soph.
10: Yeah,
11: this is
10: on.
11: The first question we've been sent in.
10: I feel angry already.
11: I really want your opinion on this one. Ready?
10: Oh, God, yeah,
11: so my girlfriend is considering dumping me because she keeps having dreams of me cheating on her. Even though I've never cheated on her, she picks fights with me and won't let me hug or kiss her. What should I do?
10: Right.
11: Talk about personal experience a minute.
10: Okay, so when I've read about dreams and stuff, there's a reason why you have sex dreams. Every dream means something, okay?
11: Yeah.
10: So with the sex dreams, it means something.
11: Right.
10: And it makes you think that when women have like sex dreams, you feel like you've got it because there's a gut instinct.
11: Right.
10: So we think, oh my God, I'm having cheating dreams because he's cheating on us.
11: No, no, no, but you've had so many, not so many.
10: No, but I'm
11: But you've done that to me. I've woke up and you fully won't speak to me and you go, you kissed someone else last night in my dream.
10: But I get where she's coming from. She's probably thinking he is actually doing it, right? Which will probably be a little bit of her insecurities. She's probably been through a lot in the past. So now she's thinking, oh my God, he's doing it to me, but that doesn't mean it. It just, I'm sure there's a reason for it. It's like, it's sexually.
11: It is funny.
10: I need to Google it.
11: It is funny how dreams affect you, though. Because I have dreams, like, I can have an argument with someone and I wake up with a raging hump and you thought, no, it's a dream, but you really are affected by who it was.
10: Yeah.
11: Like, I've had an argument with your mum in my dreams and I wake up and I think, oh, your mum's doing my head in, which she's not. I love her to bits.
10: Right, are you ready? So the main reason, dreams of infidelity can represent an acknowledge of fear that you are neglecting your relationship in favour of financial or business concerns.
11: Yeah, but you've had them about me. You've fully woken up. And I said, you're right. And you go, oof.
10: Yeah, because it just, for that split minute, you think, oh, how dare you? Like, how dare you do that and interfere in my dreams by sleeping with another woman? Like, it is vile, vile. And it does. It makes you get a little bit angry. And it takes a little while. I think a good hour to forget.
11: Dreams are mad, though. And I'm laughing. I do not want you to tell this story on here, by the way. And I've got full control of your mics. If you try and tell it, I will turn it down. But how about the dream yet about me in prison?
10: What was that one?
11: When I was in prison. Do you not remember?
10: No.
11: Yeah, you
10: what
11: do.
10: What is it? I don't want to know.
11: No,
10: don't
11: no.
10: bring it up, because there's been so many.
11: No, it was bad.
10: Is that with a really big penis?
11: Yeah. We'll leave that on there.
10: I do think dreams means like you do have something on your mind, especially when it comes to the sexual things. Oh, you're just really horny and you just need a shark.
11: Mm.
10: But there is no need for it to be horrible to you and not be able to kiss or cuddle.
11: What would I do as the man? I would plan a lovely night for just you two. I'd get her some lovely lingerie and I would have a lovely night just you two shagging. So all she can think about is you, not you shagging someone else.
10: Yeah, I just generally believe that sounds like someone who is really horny. She just needs a good shag.
11: Yeah, absolutely. Right, on to our second question now. This is a weird one. The name my fiancé wants to name our baby is the same name of her first love. Am I in the wrong or is this weird?
10: No, going a little bit off topic, there's a similar scenario where, you know, like ex-boyfriend and girlfriends might talk about baby names.
11: Right.
10: But then you meet someone else and you call it the baby name you've always wanted, but it was with your ex.
11: Right. But this similar was actually, but listen, this was actually the name of his ex. Like,
10: nah.
11: If you tried to call my son,
10: it's
11: your if you tried to call your son, our son, your first boyfriend's name, I'd be like, absolutely not.
10: It's not okay. But if it's a common name,
11: no.
10: Like something like Craig.
11: No. for me, it's a no-go.
10: It is a massive no-go. Like, yeah, it is a massive no-go. But if it's a common name and you've always wanted that name...
11: If we had a lovely little daughter and I tried to call her my first bird's name, what would you say?
10: I'll be like the same name as mine.
11: No, my first bird's name.
10: Oh, I don't know our name, so I'm glad.
11: Yeah.
10: I'm glad.
11: But you would never let that happen?
10: I wouldn't. No, I
11: actually,
10: wouldn't.
11: It would be awkward if it was your name, because it is the same name as my ex-bird.
10: Exactly. You've got to wear that one.
11: I can call my daughter the same name as my ex-bird, because it's your name.
10: But I think, it is bad, because it's like you're going to look at that kid every day and think, that is your ex-boyfriend. Like, you're going to just be reminded of his name, aren't you? So I think that's a no-go. But, you know, going off topic as well, like, people plan these baby names for a very long time, and maybe she had that before she met the ex. You don't know the real scenario, Jordan.
11: Yeah, true, but I think it's weird. I don't think you're wrong. I don't think you're in the weird. I would tell your fiance to absolutely do one. I think there's so many names out there, you know. Have a look at what Megan Fox and Machine Gun Kelly are going to call
10: it. Yeah, Tickly Felt there. Call it Vampire or something, or Dracula.
11: No, there is so many names out there. You don't need to call it anything like that.
10: No, you don't. But yeah, you know, I think you just need good chats there. And look, having a baby is such a special moment. You don't want to be reminded of anyone's ex-boyfriend when that pops out the vagina.
11: No, especially if you're having dreams about it as well, like the top question. They're two. My advice for both them is, I've said the one about the first one, have a lovely romantic night with your girlfriend. And then the second one is, absolutely do not let them call it that name.
10: Yeah, nah. You know what? When it comes to baby names, there is so many out there, and me and John are always stuck on one.
11: We've got ours, haven't we?
10: We've got ours.
11: And you're never going to know.
10: Actually, we've got both.
11: We have got both.
10: Boy and girl.
11: Boy and girl. But until it happens, they're going to be firmly sealed under our belt.
10: Yeah. I think baby names now, people keep it such a secret. It's like such a secret thing now, isn't it?
11: I think it should be, though. It's nice.
10: Yeah?
11: Yeah. Mm. And the whole finding out what you're having thing. I mean, we will do a gender reveal, because I know you love a party. That's the only reason you're going to do it. But I'd like to.
10: What about
11: I'd
10: gender reveal and baby shower?
11: Yeah, all right, we'll do both.
10: You are so impatient. That is a lie. You are so impatient. You will need to know what it is. I can't ever imagine you settling thinking, yeah, I don't know if I'm having a boy or girl. Like, you've got OCD. You would need everything sorted for that baby.
11: Yeah, true. I'd like to get the bedroom sorted and everything like that. Yeah.
10: Yeah.
11: It's going to be exciting times, aren't it? We've got some exciting times ahead.
10: We have. But we have got so many exciting times ahead, especially on this show as well. We've got great things coming up. But
11: that's it.
10: For that, we George.
11: Have. Well, unfortunately, ladies and gentlemen, we have reached the end of our first episode of Couple Goals today. So, have you enjoyed it?
10: I could just sit here all day. I'm ready for another hour.
11: No, thank you for everybody listening. 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Just what do you have to say, Soph?
10: So you're ready? Hopefully this works. Alexa, play Foobar Radio.
11: Yeah, and if it doesn't understand Jordy, you ready? Alexa!
10: But there's so many places and ways to watch this, and obviously this will be all over social media as well. So please show me and Jordan some love, and get your questions in your comments and voice notes and whatever you want to do. 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
11: 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We will be back next week with an amazing guest, actually, or guests. There might be two.
10: Yep.
11: You might be lucky. 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We managed to cover that today. Thanks for your help.
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11: And we will see you next week. 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
3: I had a really sweet message going, do you think I could come and look at your boobs? 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I'm just a bit of a boob guy.
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24: Keir Starmer says the UK has to be prepared for war to be able to deter potential enemies. It comes as he sets out the long-awaited £15 billion defence investment plan.
25: These are the changes and the challenges which have defined my premiership and that will continue to shape our times. My view has been the same since day one. We must stand more firmly on our own 2 feet.
24: The Prime Minister, however, acknowledged some other areas of government spending would be slashed in order to fund defence, with road and energy projects scrapped to pay for the military. Next, the government is appointing a national maternity commissioner. It's to drive change after a report concluded families have suffered from repeated failures in NHS care. The rapid review into maternity care led by Baroness Valerie Amos calls for urgent change to the way women and families are treated. Household energy prices are set to remain high. The news comes ahead of a £221 jump from tomorrow. Forecasters Cornwall Insight says the energy price cap is currently forecast to fall by around 5% in October compared to July. A petition to stop young women being dismissed for breast cancer diagnosis has been debated by MPs. The Copperfield petition wants to lower the age of routine mammograms to 40 and has gathered 106,000 signatures. It's to help people like Romilly, who were ignored despite having symptoms.
26: By advocating for yourself, knowing that doctors aren't always right with what when it comes to your body.
24: UK economic growth has been confirmed at 0.6 for the first 3 months of 2026. That was weaker than first thought at the end of last year. But the Office for National Statistics says gross domestic product grew by a revised 0.1% at the end of 2025. And you can now become a train driver at 18. The law coming into force today aims to expand routes into the rail industry. That's the latest from Radio News Hub. I'm Tanita Sims.
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4: It's time to access every single area. And we've got our next...
6: You ain't got any areas I want to access, Miss Ellen. I love you, but it's a no. So that sounds shady, but I think we know what time it is. Anyway, enough about my sexuality. We've just been joined by the legend, Kitty from Drag Race. Kitty, how are you, girl?
8: I'm good. Thank you so much for having me. It's
6: You're so welcome.
8: Lovely to be here. It's lovely to be here in real life, because when I've done you before, I've always been on Zoom.
6: You've done me on Zoom.
8: Yeah. So it's nice to be here in real life, in the flesh, you know.
12: You're real.
8: Exactly. Yeah. I love it, though. Like, when they were like, oh, you can do everything, I was like, I want to become in... I want to... You get a better vibe in real life, you know?
6: It's like real. Yeah. It's like... Pull-nub or sex.
12: You've been pull-nubbing me.
6: And now we're going for long.
8: Balls to the wall.
6: Balls to the wall and balls deep, kits. Anyway, that's took a turn. Right, so Kit's just told us about that little 10-mile run. Let's go straight in with the marathon 10-mile run.
8: Oh, honestly, I've had like... It's been like a complete like lifestyle 180. It's absolutely mad. I started with a PT last year and I love him so much. And so I was just like, I can do this. And I've been like on my little fitness journey, my calorie deficit, and then Jeremy Joseph, who runs Heaven Nightclub in London, he was like, would you ever do the marathon? And I was like, okay, yeah, why not? I'm like, I'm a yes person.
12: Oh my God. I can do it.
6: You're a girl that can't say no.
8: And so I was like, yeah, okay, I'll do it. Thinking like, I've never ran. I can't run a bath, you know. I can't do any of it. So I was like, okay, sure, if you can train me. And now I've got my first half marathon next weekend, the big half.
12: What?
8: 1st of September, 13.1 miles.
6: But you'll piece that because you've just done 10 miles
8: just 10
6: before
8: miles
6: coming
8: this
6: into
8: morning.
6: This interview.
8: I know.
6: I love that she said, I've just done 10 miles.
8: Yeah. Yeah. And I'm like, who am I? Because this was never me before. I was always like, I couldn't do any of it.
12: How many miles is a half marathon then?
8: 13.1.
12: What? You'll piss that.
8: Yeah. And like today, they were like, okay, do you think you could do another like 3.1? And I was like, easy. Easy peasy.
12: We'll do that before.
8: I could do it now. Exactly. Yeah. I could go. I'm good. I'm good for it. Oh,
6: the only thing I ever got up and done on a Wednesday of 10 of was Benson and Edges. I don't smoke now, but I think I've barely done a mile in my life. I'd love just the one thing, but like you said about PT, like for me, kind of, it was, I won't go dead, but a bit of a game changer for me, kind of finding, because I was late to the party. Yeah. All the boys at school was like going up White Hart Lane or West Ham. I was going with Ryland. Do you know what I mean? It's a shock, kicking the pin off her chair. I never lived, I was the boy that I remember doing PE. I cried because I got my football boots muddy.
12: Stop it,
8: Bobby. Stop.
6: I blame the OCD for it, but I was cleaning them.
12: That is so
6: sick. I thought, no, I'm going with Ryland. Football. But I think because I've never been part of that sporty or like aerial part of that world. I was never part of that world. So when it's good for the mental health.
8: Yeah, completely, completely. And it like clears my mind. I love swimming anyway, so I would swim anyway. But now
6: I love
8: I'm like,
6: a swim.
8: Swimming every day, I love it. And I'm just like, it does so good for you for your mental health. If you're having like a day of it and you're like, I'm so like, all the things, it's like, I know I can go for a run. I can go for a swim.
6: There's a difference. So I can go to the gym and I can do a swim, but I don't think I could run off. I mean, I've got a fucked up knee or what's happened, but I don't think I could, like, for me, I'd love to put headphones in and just run. And
8: that's it. And you know what I found is the biggest thing is, like, running with other people. That has been,
12: like
8: a game. Oh, my God, because I just talk. And like,
12: you
8: know me, I love a chat. So I'm just there, like, oh, my God, have you seen this about her? Oh, my God. Like, the whole way around. The whole, like, it was, like, an hour and 40 minutes this morning. I was, like, chatting the whole way.
6: What, you go round? Is it, like Kelly Holmes going round?
8: Well, that's what I go, like, in my head.
6: But is that what you run around the track? Or you literally running 10 miles,
8: like round the streets and everything. Like we went round Hyde Park and then it was like, oh, that's not far enough, so we'll go like down to Hammersmith, like back past like
6: so I'm just doing laps like of a school field.
8: No, I'd get so bored if it was that.
12: Yeah, boring. Yeah. So like all this fitness now, it must be a walk in the park when you're going back doing drag race.
8: I know. Oh my God.
12: Wow.
8: Yeah. Back to RuPaul's Drag Race. Oh my God.
6: She's back.
12: Are Are you excited?
8: So excited. So, but what I find so weird is we filmed it so long ago,
12: yeah.
8: And like I started my health and fitness journey, but like viewing it back now, I'm like, oh my god, it's like watching a different person.
12: Really?
8: Like seeing myself there, I'm like, it's always different. Like when you watch it back and you're like, I don't remember it like that, you know, like because it's from a different perspective. It's from like the camera's point of view compared to like the version in my head that like I've made up.
12: Yeah.
8: The Delulu life chose me. So it's weird anyway watching it back, but then like actually like reliving it and thinking like, oh my god, I look like a completely different person. Like, I was 3 stone down then and now I'm 7 stone down. So it's like
5: worlds
8: apart.
12: Do you feel like a different person too?
8: Completely. Yeah. Like it's wild. I stopped drinking and everything.
12: What?
8: I'm like, yeah, it's mad. But Drag Race, that's what I'm here to talk
12: drag
8: about.
12: Race,
8: oh my god.
6: Let's talk. How's Ro doing? How's that bitch? I love her.
8: Oh my god.
6: I wish she's she's a ledge.
8: Yeah.
6: She needs a knighthood.
8: Oh
6: knighted.
8: My god. Yeah. Yeah.
6: Can
8: all
6: we
8: of
6: knight
8: it?
6: Hood yeah. American people?
8: Let's we should.
12: Do it.
8: We should.
12: Bring it in. We'll bring it in.
6: Let's
12: that
6: do it.
12: In the fold. Let's
8: exactly.
12: Do it.
6: Get Meghan Markle
8: only right.
6: On the
8: it's
6: phone.
8: Only right. Yeah.
12: Let the Americans in. I say.
8: But no, it's been amazing, and like it's just so great to watch it all back, and it was so much fun. It was so fun. Everyone's always like, "Would you ever go back to Drag Race?" And like for the longest time, I was like, "I don't know," because like, I had such a good time doing Drag Race UK, and it was like, "I don't know." Like, will lightning strike twice? You know, it's like I don't want to go back and like. Ruin like what fun I had, and like it's all that thing of like, especially being like a competition, and it's like people are being sent home. It's like, well, this could damage my career. Like, what if I'm like, and like this week's episode, it's like when elimination starts. So it's like,
6: we love
8: am I going to be the first one to get the chop? Who knows? It's like, but also, oh my god, I'm like, don't worry about your questions. I can just go.
6: You've hit the nail on the head, and I so get that when people talk about would you return to it. Like, and you kind of sometimes want to park things.
8: Yeah.
6: Because I've seen things as like chapters in books.
8: Yeah. Exactly.
6: Evolving and growth. Yeah. But I'm intrigued because I put myself in your situation whilst I'm writing my questions.
8: Yeah.
6: Even a professional. because I could kind of, I don't know if this is like crazy to say, I could answer this in two ways, but. Do you think it was harder the first time round because you didn't
8: 100%.
6: Know what to expect?
8: Yeah.
6: Or is it harder the second time because there's something to lose?
8: Well,
6: fucking Einstein.
8: Oh my god.
12: Jesus,
6: get me who'd you have to be to get it? What am I? A philosopher's stone? Harder or easier, kid? Good question, eh?
8: That's a really good question. I think easier. Getting ready the second time because also when I was getting ready the first time we were in COVID, we were in lockdown.
12: Oh,
8: all the shops were shut.
6: Still wearing masks and gloves.
8: Exactly, it's like PPE. all that crap that we can leave in the past. Oh man, thank God. So that was hard, and also like it was my first like TV job, you know. So I was like, I had no idea going into it.
12: Yeah.
8: Going back, I was like. I know what to expect now because I've done Drag Race, I've done other TV stuff, you know, it's like I've been round the park.
12: Yeah.
8: I know I've been round the block.
6: We've
8: even.
6: Heard.
12: Yeah,
8: but what made it so hard this time was like, so there's 12 queens from all over the world. 10 of them were finalists on their season.
6: Fuck, that's fresh.
8: And it's like, compared to like
12: so
8: every other All-Stars, it's like, oh my God, the level is so high.
12: Oh, did
8: so,
12: you find
8: so
12: that
8: high.
12: Hard? Like,
8: yeah.
12: That level?
8: And also, here's the tea, I hadn't watched hardly any of them. So it was like going in, and everyone's watched Drag Race UK. I know, like, that's so bad.
12: Yeah.
8: But so everyone's like, oh my God, Kitty. And I'm like, hi.
12: Hi, hon.
8: Hey, babe. Darling, you look nice.
6: I know that trick.
8: And then also because they're like, oh, okay, like they all like have the jump on us. I'm like, I've not got any idea like what you do or what you do.
12: Wow.
8: But it's like, oh my god. But I knew like the level was going to be harder, but it was amazing.
12: So do they get your British humour then?
8: Well, do you know what I found this week? So also like in the first episode. As like one of the like breaking the ice things, I'm here like, right, let's play Shag, Marry, Kill. I would do, and like, I remember everyone being like, oh, I don't want to kill anyone. I don't want to kill. And I was like, no, but it's a game. So you're like,
6: Shag, Marry, Kill.
8: And the amount of people being like, why do you want to kill her? I'm like, oh, you've never played Shag, Marry, Kill, hun. You've never lived. It's like, oh my God.
12: Are they too sensitive? I find Australians are a bit insensitive.
8: Oh no, the Australians, they love it. No, they love it.
12: When I lived in, maybe it's the people living in Perth, but I've gone just dragging all countries.
8: It's the Australians.
12: But yeah, when I was doing like the dry humour thing, they didn't like it. I was thinking maybe Americans are a bit like
8: I think as a country and a community, the British sense of humour is so dry. And I think, but also I think that's what makes us. I think that's what makes like British like people and the sense of humour so incredible. So that's what I really wanted to show. Like going on to Global, I was like, right, I'm the only UK queen here. I need to show what we do and we do best. And it's the humour for me.
6: Well, sure, folks, as the only UK queen and just in general, and I would say from the UK, on the completely, this is our home, our manor. But when you watch other drag race, like for me, I mean, I'm
8: never
6: 21.
8: Seen it.
6: I don't
8: never
6: know how old you are. I'm 21.
8: Maybe I'm 17.
6: So for me, though, like, and I don't say this in a derogatory way, but there's certain countries that are famous for having centres of drag queens and things, which would quite clearly be a geezer that had been down whatever supermarket, high chain shop, whacked on a dress, like a cheap Halloween wig.
8: Yeah.
6: And like, shit, Claire's, except no shade, Claire's. You ain't got a sponsorship of your own. There goes mine. But you know what I mean? Don't know about contour and beauty blenders. But it was, that's what I knew when I grew up.
8: Yeah.
6: Because I'm of that age. That's what a drag queen was to me.
8: Oh,
6: it was
8: totally
6: a geezer with
8: every
6: legs.
8: It's the blue eyeshadow, like the white, and then the black, like pencil eyebrows.
6: And then America gets out of the Uber. Fuck me, it's Beyonce.
8: Oh my God, honestly.
12: Stunning. But drag has come a long, long way.
8: It's such
12: come
8: a long way.
6: Honestly, I could talk all night, but I've overrun.
8: I'm so sorry.
6: No, you're all right, darling. Best of luck with Marathon. We'll get
8: Thank
6: you back
8: you.
6: After.
5: VAR, you serious? With Cecil G. Thomas.
10: This is one sport where it's unforgiving. 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
9: Not just this government, but governments over the last sort of 30 years differentiate between pensioners and young people in the way that the triple lock is spoken about and is like almost fetishized in the way that it won't be touched and you can't say anything about it, and if you touch it, it's essentially political suicide.
6: Welcome back to Access All Areas, and yes, we are live on Fubar Radio. Now, we've just been joined in the studio by this year's apprentice winner, Rachel Walford. How are you, darling?
0: I'm good, thank you, guys. Thank you How so much you? For having me.
6: So, oh, well, congratulations.
0: Thank you.
12: How does it feel? Like a winner.
0: How long?
6: How's it feel?
0: It's still settling in, guys. I'm honestly being serious. It's been a very strange couple of weeks, but it feels amazing, and yeah, I can't believe what an opportunity I've been given.
6: Because you guys don't find out until pretty last minute, do
0: yeah.
6: you?
0: So it's common knowledge that we do film two different endings. Mm. And

0: But I've also, you know, if opportunities have come my way, I've still taken them, if that makes sense. But it's been a weird year because you can't really plan.
1: Yeah.
0: So now it's like
2: it's
0: a
2: limbo.
0: So now it's like I almost feel quite a weight off my shoulders. I'm like, great, like I know where I'm going now this year. Does that make sense?
1: Yeah.
2: And always nice to see 250 grand going in the bank account.
0: For business purposes only.
2: I'm out of cold. I'm not saying you ain't booked an holiday to the long date.
0: No,
1: I did think that was Gucci.
0: No, this is a River Island number, you know.
1: River Island, you know.
0: High street fashion.
1: Wow.
2: I love it.
1: So has your business changed at all then in that year from when you applied to The Apprentice to now? How has your business changed and evolved?
0: I mean, for the last year, well, for pretty much the best part of the last year, people didn't know I was on The Apprentice. And, you know, like I said, I've kind of cracked on as normal. And the business has grown regardless of me being on the show. So, you know, it's only been knowledge I've been on the show for 12 weeks. So up until that point, the business has been growing. You know, I just opened up my second site early last year, just before I went on the show. So my main focus for the last 12 months has been pushing my Harrogate site in North Yorkshire and making sure, you know, I'm getting the people in. So the last year, you know, I've literally... I got out the show, finished filming on the Sunday night in London. I was back to Leeds on the Monday morning, straight back into work, and it's literally just been head down for the last 12 months.
2: Does Alan not know for that year? Does he still have access to your business stuff and whoever the contestants may be? So just on a generic series, for instance, not necessarily just yours, just the process. When he picks his final two and you've got to wait that year, Can he see what's happened in that 12 months to sway his mind?
0: Absolutely. Like, you know, he can ask the questions
2: at
0: if that makes
2: point,
0: sense.
2: Yeah,
0: of course, and rightly so. You know, it's a lot of money.
2: Yeah. He ain't giving you a tenner and a meal deal.
0: Exactly. You know what I mean? I think the further I got into the process and, like, with hindsight of what we went through, you understand why that process is so tough, because it shouldn't be easy to get that 250K.
2: No.
0: It shouldn't be easy to go into business with someone like Lord Sugar. You know, you have to earn it. And I think it's really important that people know it's not just as easy as it... Well, not. I know it doesn't look easy, but it's harder than it looks, and it's a real job interview.
2: Yeah, absolutely. So what does it feel like when you get that phone call? Because you don't find out until minutes before filming the after show, do you?
0: At
2: the very end.
0: Exactly.
2: So you're both in your dressing rooms or the green room.
0: Yeah.
2: When the phone rings and it pops up Alan or Lord Sugar to you, what does he say on the phone at that point? Does he go, hello, darling, it's your lucky day. What, 250 bags?
1: I'd love if he said that. All right, darling.
0: He gets straight to it, guys. Like, you've seen him on The Apprentice. There's no messing around. He's like, Rachel, good news, you're the winner. So he didn't make me wait. There was no, you know, on the show, there's like all that momentum, and he's creating it, and he's swaying between you both. Yeah. It was like, you're the winner, and I appreciate that.
1: What,
0: you know,
1: I'd
0: waited nearly a year. Yeah.
1: What did you do in that moment when you got that phone call? Were you screaming?
0: I was with the lovely producer of The Apprentice, Paul. He was with me at the time. I wasn't with my family. I wasn't with, you know, any of my friends, and I found out, and it was pure shock. And I think Paul could see it on my face. I was just like, I need a minute. But I didn't actually show any emotion, I don't think, until we watched it actually live, and as in the episode last Thursday. So when I was with my family and friends, that's the first time I really, and I'm not a crier, I was bawling my eyes out. And I think, because you're with your friends, your family,
2: and it's
0: see
2: real,
0: them as well.
2: Something tangible. When it's an episode, and it's, because when you're just in the moment and you've waited that year, so that kind of, you go from the high of filming and being on the ball all the time and that pressure, then life goes kind of back to normal for 12 months. And then you kind of have that reality where Alan's on the dog and bone telling you he's giving you 250 grand and that he's your business partner.
0: Absolutely. It's a weird year, guys. That's all I can describe it as. You know, you're waiting for potentially a life-changing moment.
2: Yeah.
0: But you also have to prepare yourself for potentially being runner-up. And, you know, I've had to think in my head, if I don't win the investment, which obviously I'm not in that position, but if I had to also think about the plan going forwards, if that was the case. And I think that's what's crazy and what probably viewers don't realise, that Phil and I have just been through for the last 12 months.
2: Yeah. And it's one thing to people that invest in a show for 12 weeks, it's 3 months of their lives, and then people crack on to the next thing. Do you know what I mean? But for you, it's not just a show, it's a life, it's your livelihood. There's
0: Absolutely.
2: So much more than just a TV show. And that's what I love about The Apprentice, because it's, some people go, oh, it's a reality show, which I don't kind of know if it can fall under that. Maybe it kind of does in a way, but it's not a reality show as there's other reality shows. You know what
0: exactly,
2: I mean?
0: Like, exactly. And you know, Bobby, someone said to me on the show, I was so serious all the time, and that, like, this is me, you know, like all smiley and happy, but I was serious because I wasn't there as a

0: broke. You know, I'd left my family, I'd left my business. Yeah. I was away for 9 weeks straight. There's no going home. There's very little contact with home. So I was serious because, you know, at the end of the day, I'm a blonde girl from Leeds. I wanted to be taken seriously. Yeah. I didn't want to be the one that they all take the mick out of for giving it a go. I wanted to be taken seriously. So if that meant having a bit of a stern face on me and, you know, speaking when only to be spoken, like that was the approach I took, and it paid off.
1: And the thing is, a show like The Apprentice, if you was running around the house just slut dropping and talking filthy jokes, I don't think Alan would have picked you anyway. So there's a kind of a fine line.
0: There was a different life when those cameras were off, and us girls in that bedroom, we discussed everything. Right. It was literally like being back at uni. It was brilliant. It was
2: were you
0: so,
2: allowed
0: so nice.
2: To like have like a few bottles of wine, cheese, boards,
0: absolutely
2: like,
0: not.
2: Chat?
0: There was no. No.
2: Oh,
0: we were given half a glass of Prosecco if we won a task. And let me tell you, it goes straight to your head when you've not been drinking.
1: Because your tolerance goes down.
0: Honestly, I was so happy. I had half a glass of Prosecco. I couldn't wait, honestly. But
2: so you're not allowed to drink the whole, like, 12 weeks?
0: If you win a task, you know, you get a glass of Prosecco or whatever. But no, it's a very sober house.
2: Wow.
1: So what's the situation now? Because obviously you found out maybe a couple of weeks
0: couple
1: ago.
0: Weeks, yeah.
1: Are you and Lord Sugar, does he just like WhatsApp you? Do you just wake up one day and it says Alan on WhatsApp and it slid in? Like, how does this work? Because it must be a strange situation.
0: I mean, I have got his WhatsApp, you know, me and Phil.
1: What's his photo on WhatsApp?
0: It's a really nice smart photo.
1: Is it him in the boardroom?
0: No.
1: Have you WhatsApped him yet?
0: No. You know what? No, I haven't, because it's early days. Like, it's
1: you don't take the piss.
0: Now it's common knowledge.
1: Yeah.
0: We can finally like get on with the working relationship and start developing the business. But, you know, I've only just kind of started working with him as of the last few days, really.
2: Yeah.
0: So it's all, you know, early days, and I'm looking forward to what comes of it. And yeah, it's really exciting.
1: Do you have to wait till the point of winning to get a follow off of him? Because I'm guessing he doesn't follow everyone that's ever been on the show. So I guess he strategically, to not give the game away, because as we know, we was talking about Baby Reindeer, there's internet sleuths out there now.
0: Oh, there is.
2: Oh, yeah.
1: And people look at, because I've had it in the past, and I know a lot of people in the public I do, they're going, you don't follow her anymore. What's gone on
0: and
1: there?
0: And they think you're
1: people
0: out.
1: Look at followers. So if he just randomly followed who was going to be the winner a year ago.
0: Yeah. Oh, yeah. So Phil and I got a follow a few days before the final episode, and we both messaged each other, and I was like, Mum, I've made it.
1: I love it.
0: Lord Sugar is following me on Instagram.
1: Has he unfollowed Phil now?
0: No. We love Phil.
1: Oh, we all love Phil. He's a very handsome man as well.
0: He is.
1: But I wonder if he has to be seen to follow both finalists and then decide unfollow.
2: I'm surprised he done that, actually, because you think journalists would be all over that to see who he's following.
0: He waited until it was common knowledge that there was just the two of us left.
1: You can see why he's a multi-millionaire. But he's a good businessman.
0: So savvy.
2: He knows what he's doing. And do you know, like, your business is in fitness, and obviously you just won The Apprentice now. So both industries are very like male dominated. Mm-hmm. How did you find, like, basically coming out on top in both of those industries? Like, you've just opened a second fitness centre now, and you also just won The Apprentice.
0: Yeah.
2: How does it feel like being a woman in that position?
0: I mean, I personally love it. You know, I think it feels amazing, and I think there should be more representation of women in the industries. I think the thing I've struggled with is not realising how much some people don't like that, and I hadn't really experienced any trolling until last Thursday when I won, and I was getting messages from men saying I'd won because I was basically completing a quota of we need to have X amount of women winners. And I think it's the last 6 years it's been a female winner. And I think
2: that doesn't make sense then, because surely it should be a male if we're trying to balance it.
0: But I think what's frustrating is, so what if it's been six women that have won in a row? That's an amazing thing.
1: Let brilliant. The best person get
0: absolutely.
1: The gig.
0: It's, it's on skill and ability.
1: Yeah. And, gender don't come into it.
0: Exactly, and who fits with Lord Sugar. And that doesn't mean Phil is a bad business person. He's got an amazing business. He's great. Lord Sugar just decided that I was the one that fitted with how he works. Mm. And I think, that was quite frustrating, because I'd had so much amazing support, and I still have it now, you know, especially in the Northern support. It's been amazing. But to have those, like, like angry messages on Friday. Came quite a shock, actually.
2: I feel like these are going to be real fragile men who, like, you know, their egos are just too big and the world is not big enough for them. And they just need to take down women.
1: Men with limp dicks. Like, want to just have a tear, like, a tear up at people and try and bring people down in the happiest moment of your life, I'm guessing.
0: It's disgusting.
1: Talking about this, you've just touched upon like trolling and stuff. And obviously when you win The Apprentice, it just elevates yourself and your business to a whole nother level. How do you feel? Because obviously it's quite written about in press and on social media. It's been said a lot that in articles alleging that your business never made a profit since it opened. How do you feel about that? Is there any truth in them claims? Because this is now... What I love about Access All Ears, when you kind of get a guest in, I like to put something out there and kind of give people that platform and that voice to kind of say, do you know what? This is my side. So, yeah.
0: 100%. I really appreciate you asking me that, actually, because that was a really frustrating article to read. And I'll tell you why. So, you know, I opened my business up in the middle of COVID. So one of those financial years that that article is referring to, I was closed for 9 months, okay?
2: Wow.
0: So they're referring to 3 months of trade.
2: Oh.
0: But my rent was going out every month. I had other costs, energy costs, et cetera, going out every month. So yeah, you are going to make a loss.
2: Mm-hmm.
0: And then the other year they're referring to is the year I invested in my second site with my own retained profits, my own money that I've, you know, I've done myself in to try and... to try and make the second site work.
2: Yeah.
0: You know, I've invested money into the economy. So naturally, when you open a second site up or a second business, the first year, you do make
2: there'll
0: a loss.
2: Be a dip, yeah.
0: That's business. You don't... That's what I advise every young person that's going into business. You won't make a profit until possibly year five. Right. It's taken me to this point in my career to make a profit in my business. Mm-hmm. And I think, going back to that, like, why is the media bringing myself down when... I was 27 years old when I went on the show... and I was operating a business in the middle of a cost of living crisis. Mm. I kept all my staff afloat. I kept my rent afloat. I didn't pay myself at points to make sure everyone else was looked after. Mm. And now, you know, it's a completely different position. The business is profitable and, you know, everything's great. But I think, why dig at somebody who is contributing to the economy? We get such good reviews about our effect on people's mental health, not just physical. Like, our big thing is helping people's mental health, which is one of the reasons I went into this industry. So I think the frustrating things about those articles are, you know, yes, on Company's House, I've got a director's loan of X amount, but that's the only person who the business owes money to is me, because I've lent my own business money. Does that make sense?
1: Does it piss you off when you read stuff like that, or you see people, especially on certain social media, if everyone thinks that they're like they're going to use their platform and tear people down and just spew a little bit of hatred, like, do you know what I mean? Get well soon, Bose, because there's a lot of people that are clearly just nothing going on in their lives.
2: Yeah.
1: But when you read something or you get someone on a certain social media site talking about your life and your business and kind of bringing it down, do you get pissed off?
0: I did at first. And then I think time helps. And also realising, like you just said, you know, they're people sat at home with not really anything else better to do.
2: Yeah.
0: And you look at the people that are commenting, they've got no followers and they're potentially fake profiles as well.
2: Totally.
0: Yeah. And I've had, you know, I've blocked a lot of people in the last week, because anybody that throws anything my way about me or any of the other candidates, it's a straight block.
2: Do you know what? You're dead right. Block those people, because you don't want to hear that stuff and they're going to keep coming back. But my mom said to me before, Ellen, they're only going to troll people that, like, have made it and are doing something. If you're sat at home doing fuck all, watching Netflix, Baby Reindeer, like, and doing nothing else with your life, you're...
1: Yeah, then people don't get trolled.
2: They don't get trolled.
0: Yeah.
2: So you know you're doing something, you're breaking the mold, you're stepping out of a comfort zone.
0: Absolutely.
2: When those people come for you. So use them as a badge of honour.
0: It's part of the territory, isn't it? And it's something that I'm going to have to learn to get used to, because maybe I've been a bit sensitive to it. And I think, naturally, like, I've spent my life building this business the last 4 or 5 years. So when someone comes in at it, it hurts.
2: Yeah,
1: well, of course. It's personal.
0: But it's business, but it's personal to me.
1: Yeah,
0: you know
1: of course,
0: what I mean?
1: Because you put your blood, sweat and tears into a business.
0: So I think when people misread something, or, you know, they interpret figures, which is what happened in that said article, it's really frustrating, because it's like, I'm just a girl trying to give something a go here.
2: Mm-hmm.
0: Like, why are you pulling me down? But I've, do you know what? I'm feeling a lot more positive about things now, and I think you have to. It comes with the territory.
1: Absolutely. And that's one of the sad things about, because your whole life, as I say, is going to change now, because you're very much in the public eye. Your business partners with Lord Sugar. But Trolls are always going to troll. I've spent so many years, I've campaigned for 5.5, maybe 6 years this year, going to Parliament, Downing Street, mm-hmm. trying to change the laws on trolling, because I can't believe that it's still allowed. I'm not taking away freedom of speech. Mm. Fuck me, I have opinions.
2: Yeah.
1: We all do. Mm. And that's a good thing.
2: Yeah.
1: But when you're throwing death threats and there's such a dark side to it, and I'm like, when you get messages from people and their kids are taking their own lives because I'm like, life is hard enough at the minute, post-pandemic, cost of living. So if we've got kids, that not even just kids, just anyone that's taking their own lives because of trolls, and people go, don't like it, don't log on. Our lives are all online now.
0: We have the right to log on. I avoided TikTok last Friday, Saturday, purely because I'd been getting these messages through. And it's like, I get quite a lot of like leisure out of sitting on TikTok and having a little scroll. Yeah. But I felt like I couldn't go on because the notifications were coming through. And it's like, I've never had that.
2: Oh,
0: I used to, you know, I sit in the bath, I'm there, have a little scroll.
1: Yeah, have a little scroll.
0: I feel so chilled out. But for the first time, I couldn't do something that chilled me out. And I thought, but then you shouldn't really let them get away with it.
1: And do you know what, Rach? You've got to lay in that bath, throw a Lush bath bomb in, and go what? Fuck them. I'm Lord Sugar's business partner.
2: Exactly.
1: Thank you so much, Rachel, for coming in.
0: Thank you so much, Rachel.
1: It's been an absolute pleasure.
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2: Is the sound of your mates alive? 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Is the sound of saying, I got you, mate? 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
5: What is the point of an umbrella?
6: That come out of nowhere.
5: Bro, they make me feel ill, bro.
6: No, you can't do
5: that. No, they make me feel absolutely ill. And it's been obviously ridiculous recently because there's been so much rain. Mm-hmm. I can tell you why I hate umbrellas. They're too big for the pavement, and they're too big for one person, and they're way too small for two people. At least half of me, at least my left side or my right side, is getting drenched in rain.
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7: The issues that we have, or the thoughts and feelings that we have around our weight, a lot of them come from our mums. I remember my auntie saying to me, before your mum died, she was worried that you were getting fat. And I remember and my auntie, who's now in her 70s, she still talks about, you know, how thin she is or isn't. She compares my body type to her body type, to my cousins. You know, she still has that kind of obsession.
8: Hello, guys. You're back on FUBAR Radio with myself and Olivia.
9: Hello.
8: And we have a lovely guest. It is the gorgeous Brendan Barker from The Circle, the winner. Hi.
9: Hello.
8: How are you? Congratulations.
9: Thank you so much. I still can't believe it, honestly.
8: Oh, my God. You won $100,000. What? That is insane.
9: I know.
10: Do you want to lend me some?
9: Like, same reaction.
10: My bank account would love that.
8: Totally. What are you going to do with the money?
9: I am using it to help pay off my mom's house.
10: Oh.
8: That is so lovely. Is there going to be any money left over for you to do something nice for yourself?
9: Yes, I will have a bit left over, so that's good. I'll get to do something fun.
10: Oh, you're nicer than me. I'd be like, sorry, Mum, you're on your own.
8: I'd be like, oh, it's already gone. I spent it while I was on the show on ASOS.
10: I bought a new car.
8: Yeah, literally. My whole new wardrobe would be costing that, I think. So how have things been since you won the show?
9: Oh my gosh, they've been so amazing. So like, everyone's been so nice. I'm almost like, I don't even know if I deserve
8: you
9: all
8: too.
9: The niceness.
10: You won. Oh, you won though.
8: You did.
9: That's true.
10: From what we've seen and what we've heard, you did a bang good job at it.
8: Yeah. And you know what's more amazing as well? You won as a catfish. So you
10: literally
8: were actually, you went in as your friend Olivia.
9: Yeah.
8: And she's beautiful, by the way. I've seen photos of her. She's gorgeous. So, you know, you would be like, I'm going to sail through this. But was it easy being a girl?
9: It was not easy. It was not easy at all. At first I was like, I'm going to get my butt kicked. Like, I'm definitely going down.
8: And you were having a bit of flirt with Kyle, I think, was it, on the show? Was that weird, flirting with Kyle as yourself?
9: Oh my God, it was so weird because I'm sitting there in this hot tub, you know, fully exposed. And I'm like, hey, big guy, how's it going?
10: That must have been so fun, though. It's like playing dress up as a kid.
8: Yeah.
10: And kind of getting to embody that imagination that I feel that you lose when you grow up. So you must have had, I'd have had really good fun doing that.
8: Yeah.
10: You must have been like, hell yeah.
9: It definitely was fun. I think I also had a little champagne.
10: Oh,
9: yes. So I was definitely like, I was in the zone.
10: That is how to do it. Do it in style. Did you find that isolating, being kind of in, is it apartments that you're in still? So did you find that isolating, being in this room and kind of having these, they're real relationships, but it's never a face-to-face, it's behind a screen, and at the same time, you're also lying every time you speak.
9: Yeah.
10: So was it kind of like terrifying, I'm on my own, everyone's going to suss me out? Like, did you ever feel isolated in that kind of way?
6: In your head.
10: Yeah.
9: I definitely felt anxious that people were going to, like, discover who I was. But honestly, like, I'm so good at entertaining myself. Like, I was doing some ridiculous things.
10: It drives you insane being in one of those situations, I think, when you're, like, alone. You will find anything to entertain yourself.
9: I mean, to be fair, I was talking to a stuffed hot dog.
6: There you go, exactly. But you know the way, like, you had to pretend to be a girl. Did you find it hard? Like, were you trying to use words that you thought girls would be using? And, like, were you overthinking emojis that you were using and stuff like that? Because if I was pretending to be a boy, I know I would be like, a boy wouldn't say that. That's very girly and stuff like that.
10: I feel like it'd be easier to pretend to be a girl as, like, a boy than it would to be
6: a boy.
10: I could not pretend to be a boy. I'd be like, how do men speak? I don't know.
6: If anybody brought up sport, I'd be like, sorry, what?
10: Football, and that's what
9: I mean. I mean, luckily, like, we didn't have any, like, serious, like, big subject, like, girl talks, because I mean, I don't know what it's like to be a woman. Like, I could have never pulled it off if there would have been anything about, you know, like, reproduction or anything like that. God. I'm like, I don't know. I'm not a girl.
6: Yeah. Oh my God. Imagine if one of the girls, like, messaged you and was like, I'm on my period. So bad.
10: I'd just be like, oh, same.
6: Yeah. You're like, yeah, same. It's so awful, isn't it? Pass the hot water bottle, girl. Like,
9: oh my gosh. The cramps are killing me.
6: Yeah. You got it down. I believe you. See, he's good.
10: And that respect, see, when you walked out and obviously faced everyone else and revealed that you were a catfish, how did that feel?
9: Oh, it was honestly, it was one of my favorite moments, because I was so excited to, like, see Kyle's reaction when he found out I was a guy.
6: What was he like? Was he shocked, or did he take it well?
9: Oh, he was so shocked, but he was such a gentleman about it. Good. Like, he literally, his face was like, just draw on the floor. But he was so sweet about it. He was like, I'm married, so don't worry.
6: Ah, wait, he was married and flirting
10: with you?
9: I know.
10: Somebody called his wife.
6: Dirty a dog. He deserved everything he got.
10: Yeah, too right, he was catfish.
6: Yeah, exactly. So were you nervous at any point that when you do reveal yourself, that anybody might be upset with you, or that you've hurt somebody's feelings?
9: I was a little nervous about it, but also I felt like I was so genuinely myself that I didn't feel like I really was mean, or like I didn't really overly lie to anyone. So I kind of felt like if they're mad, like, they're just mad because I made it.
6: Yeah. So did you use elements of your own life then? Like, because I suppose then it would be easier to keep up with the lie if you're actually not lying about your life, but just who you are as a person.
9: Yeah, so I definitely was, I ended up, I think I started trying to be Olivia, and then I ended up just being me, like, using her face, which made it a lot easier, which is why I excelled so much more after those first few episodes.
10: So do you think, though, you know, so did you choose to be Olivia? And then if you were basically yourself behind her face, do you not think you could have won as just you? Do you not think Brandon would have won?
9: I get that question a lot. I definitely think it was a possibility I could have won as myself. But I think being Olivia gave me another element. Like, I was able to flirt, you know? Like, I was able to kind of use that to my advantage as well. Mm-hmm. So I don't know. I felt like, you know, being her was the best decision. I I just wanted to try something different.
10: Yeah.
8: Totally. I suppose touching on what Olivia said, like there is a thing called pretty privilege. I'm seeing it a lot on TikTok and people are saying pretty yeah. people get further in life and, you know, people trust them more when you have a pretty face. Do you think Olivia, being Olivia, helped in the initial stages before people got to know you? Do you think her pretty pictures and everything made people kind of just trust her a bit more?
9: I think it was her smile and stuff like that. I mm-hmm. think Olivia comes off as so like just normal. She's gorgeous, but yeah. she's not threatening.
8: Yeah, yeah, yeah.
9: So I really think that's what it was. People were like, I see this really nice, like pretty girl, and she just doesn't look like she's a threat.
8: Yeah. And have you stayed quite close with the cast after the show?
9: Oh my gosh, yeah. Oh my God, I love them so much.
8: Who are you closest to?
9: I'd have to say probably Cassie and maybe a big surprise, but Miles and Jordan.
8: Oh, nice. Do you all have a WhatsApp group?
9: No, so we have a giant text group. We have a giant group chat. We call it the circle chat.
8: I love it.
10: It must be so weird though, because yeah. you're like used to being behind these kind of like screens yeah. and then you are still, it's yeah. like, am I being catfished still?
8: Yeah.
10: I wouldn't know whether to yeah. trust them or not.
8: I know.
10: Who knows who you are?
8: If I was you.
10: It might not even be your number.
8: That's it. If I was you, I'd put my profile picture as Olivia in the chat.
10: Literally, just to confusing. Mess with people's heads. And have you watched any of... Oh, sorry, on you go.
9: I will say in that chat, at least, we are, it is all us for real.
10: Well, at least, well, you
8: at
10: think.
8: Least that. You
10: that's
8: think.
10: That's what you think.
9: That's true.
8: Do, do, do, do, do, do.
10: Have you watched any of the other series of The Circle? Because obviously, since Netflix have bought it, it's an American series really now. But I love the UK
8: same.
10: Version.
8: Yeah, obviously.
10: Have
8: addicted.
10: You ever seen it?
9: No, I need to watch it.
10: Oh my God, you need to watch it. It's so good. I think you're the second catfish to ever win.
8: Yeah.
10: And the last UK series, a girl won pretending to be her, I think it was her friend, and he was in the military.
8: I think I've seen this one, yeah.
10: And it was like insane. I was even surprised she won because I thought, was it Manrika, who now is on like TikTok? She's quite well known on TikTok. And I swear, I thought she had it in the bag to win.
8: Yeah.
10: And then that girl won as a catfish. And I remember being gutted.
8: It turned around.
10: And then it kind of just disappeared from our screens.
8: Yeah.
10: Even though I was hooked on it.
8: I wonder if they're going to be working on a new one, because it is one of those binge worthy shows where you just get roped into it.
10: 100%.
8: And it's almost like it's by chance. Do you think like having a game plan you can win? Because I know people go in with a game plan, but as the show goes on, I feel like that kind of falls by the wayside and a lot of it is by chance.
9: Yeah, I think it's very, so I think there's a ton of strategy. And I also think like there is a slight bit of chance because you're banking on the faith of other people. So you're like, you're banking on them actually trusting you. Mm. And that's the part that makes it like a little bit of luck, because if they don't actually trust you and they just tell you that, then you're not going to make it further.
10: And do you ever think back on it and reflect and go, oh my goodness, talking about chance, if this didn't happen the way, sorry, I whacked my microphone, it's probably coming through your phone like that. Do you ever think back on it and go, if that didn't happen on that day, the way it happened, I would never have got to this point and then I never would have won, and I wonder who would have won. I do that all the time. I look back on like Big Brother and I go, if I left on this date, it's so weird that sometimes you kind of feel like chance and luck is on your side.
8: Yeah.
10: Or am I just delusional?
8: Yeah.
9: Absolutely. Like they're rewatching it, I was like, oh my God, that's why I got to this point. And then it was just like, you kept seeing like, oh my God, if she wouldn't have done this for me, then, you know, this would have happened. So definitely rewatching, I'm like, wow, like the pieces just fell together perfectly. And I was able to have the right conversations to make those pieces land where they needed to.
10: Insane.
6: It's amazing.
10: It's so weird, doesn't
6: it? It's so strange. Like, when you watch it back then, is there anything that you think, like, that you were shocked about seeing that you kind of forgot that happened while you were in the show?
9: Absolutely. So watching it back, I was like, wait, QT was trying to get me out the whole time?
10: Yeah. Are you like, I want vengeance then?
9: I was like, girl.
6: Are you just going to kick her out of the group chat now?
10: You did win. You've got the power.
6: Yeah,
10: you've
6: literally
10: got the power. But what? Speaking of QT, do you think that the kind of romance that she had with Miles is going to work on the outside world? Is it working?
9: I really hope it does. As of right now, it kind of seems like they're really kicking it off. So woo! I really hope it works because they're both great and I think they're fun for each other.
10: A showman's. We love
6: a showman's.
10: The nation loves a showman's.
6: The problem is they rarely last. They last for the few months. If I'm going off Love Island anyway, they last for the few months and then when it all dies down, they move on.
10: I suppose it depends. Yeah. You get like the one in how many.
6: Yeah.
10: One in how many
6: we'll
10: last?
6: Stick.
10: Well, here's hoping.
6: Yeah. Here's
10: but,
6: hoping.
10: Brandon, you have to watch. As soon as you're off this, it looks like you're in work.
6: Yeah. What do you do for work?
9: So I'm actually at work right now.
6: Yeah,
10: Commitment. Is this lunch break? And he's like, I'm like, Bar Radio.
6: He's in scrubs, guys. I know you can't see because this is probably going to be a podcast, but he's in scrubs.
9: I am literally hiding in a closet at work in my scrubs talking to you. I was like, I can't miss this.
10: But I love that. My God. I literally love that you've just won the circle. Yeah. And there you are back in your scrubs, mucking in. He's paying off his mum's house.
6: There you go.
10: Someone send this guy to heaven.
6: Literally. Oh.
10: There's a place in heaven for people like you. I won't see you there. I'll be down burning in hell. But enjoy it. Have a cocktail for me.
6: I know. I would not be going back to work if I had just won like 100K. Fair play to you.
10: I know. What
9: do you? I just feel... I just feel like, you know, like, yeah, it's amazing and stuff like that. I hope I get to do more. But also in the meantime, like, I still love helping people like this. So I don't know. It's like, it's for me, it's like, I love my job. I love entertaining people as well. Mm. So if I can do both, I'm going to try.
6: I love that.
10: Oh, that's so nice. But after work today, you have to watch. Watch. You have to watch. Yeah. Watch some of the UK circle. You need to feedback your thoughts on it.
6: Yes,
10: because
6: definitely.
10: There was also the celebrity one. Mm-hmm. Did you ever watch that?
6: And I don't think
10: Nadia
6: so.
10: Nadia from, is she from Loose Women?
6: Yeah.
10: And one of the other Loose Women were pretending to be kind of like a reality star called Gemma Collins, and they were sat in the apartment in caftans. It was iconic, honestly.
6: Oh my God, I love
10: it. I would
6: it.
10: Be intrigued to know your thoughts of whether you think UK versus US.
6: Which is better? Well, he's biased now, so you're probably going to say, obviously my season, it's the US.
10: No, don't watch it as Brandon, watch it as Olivia and give us your opinion based on the fact that you're not Brandon while you watch it. You are Olivia.
9: So, I think they did it before in season 2 with Chloe, but I think they need to have more crossovers.
6: Yeah.
9: Like more crossover with, you know, maybe UK circle and, you know, American
6: all
9: circle.
6: All the winners. All the winners.
10: Oh my
6: that would
10: goodness.
6: Be a good one.
10: Like a champion
9: an
10: of champions.
6: An all-star circle.
10: It would have to be so top secret. Yeah. And you couldn't know that it was champion of champions because then you would know straight away if someone's
6: who's
10: a catfish.
6: Who's who? Exactly it. Oh God.
9: We're
6: so,
9: all catfish. Like,
6: Brandon,
9: what if we were all catfish?
6: Yeah. Oh, that would be great if everyone was catfish.
10: Sign me up.
6: You could be dogs and pets and stuff. That would be an easy way to like shield who
9: yeah.
6: it is.
10: Oh my goodness.
6: If you could
10: goodness.
6: Do any other reality TV show in the world, what would it be?
9: Oh my gosh. Honestly, I love Big Brother so much. Yeah, I think it would probably be Big Brother. I think that would be so much fun.
6: Yeah. You know, Olivia done Big Brother here in the UK.
9: Did you really?
10: Yeah.
6: Yeah, she was great.
9: Oh my God. Listen, girl, get them on. I'll come to the UK.
10: Yeah, you would love it. It was so much fun. Unfortunately, I wasn't as lucky as you. I came second and missed out on the money, though.
6: Second, so close as well.
9: Mm-hmm. You were right there. Oh my God. I think I would have fought somebody.
10: Listen, at the time, I was just excited to make it that far. It's only now I'm like, damn.
6: Damn it.
10: Where was that 100K, yeah. man?
6: Oh, my God.
10: But it's fine. Right? I'm just vibing. Yeah. And I'm chuffed for you.
9: I love it.
10: I can appreciate the fact that other people have 100K in their bank account.
6: She's not bitter at all.
10: Not
6: there's
10: at
6: steam.
10: All.
6: But there's steam coming out of her ears.
10: After you've finished paying off your mum's house, if you want to send some money to the UK for my new car, yeah. let me know.
9: I got you, girl. I got you.
6: And final question before we head away, Brandon. You're going to pay off your mom's house, which is lovely. What are you going to get for yourself? Are you going to go on holiday? Are you going to buy a car? You're going to send Olivia a car? What's the story?
9: I definitely think we're going to plan some kind of like friend vacation. So I'm thinking maybe beach house.
6: Wait, are you going to pay for all your friends to fly to the beach house?
9: I think I might. I think
10: that's too generous. That is too generous. Buy yourself some nice new holiday clothes and let them pay for their own flight.
6: Yeah, there you go.
9: Here's the deal. I'll pay for the house and they can pay for their transportation.
6: Right, that's fine. Just pick somewhere
10: Meet
6: local.
10: Them in
6: they
10: the
6: get
10: middle.
6: A bus.
10: Exactly. Yeah. They can slum it.
6: Yeah.
10: You live the high life.
6: That's
10: you deserve it.
6: You earned it, fair and square.
9: Thank you so much. Thank you.
6: Well, it was lovely chatting to you. Thank you so much, Brandon.
10: Thank you.
9: Yes, you guys are amazing. I could talk to you all day.
10: Listen, we could gab for Britain on here.
6: Totally, totally. Lovely to meet you.
10: Bye.
9: Lovely to meet you.
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19: So shall we start from the very beginning, if you're happy to explain a little bit more what this ISA product is in the first place?
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22: Defence funding will increase by £15 billion through reprioritising spending across government. That's what the Chancellor Rachel Reeves says.
23: I saw the amazing resilience and bravery of the Ukrainian people in the face of Russian aggression. I was humbled by their spirit and their stories. And I was reminded of why the work that we're doing today is so important.
22: It comes as the government's long-awaited defence spending plan has been published, but the Prime Minister, Sir Keir Starmer, has acknowledged some of the areas of government spending would be slashed in order to fund defence, with road and energy projects scrapped to pay for the military. Next, a National Maternity Commissioner is to be appointed after a damning report into NHS maternity care. Baroness Valerie Amos's review into maternity care found families have suffered repeated failures, with evidence of discrimination and mothers not being believed. Health Secretary James Murray says women and babies have been failed and their stories demand action. Asylum seekers will have to pay up to £10,000 towards accommodation and support costs. That's once they start earning money. It's part of Home Secretary Shabana Mahmood's immigration reforms. Those seeking asylum will also have to pay off the full amount before they can be eligible for settled status. A petition to lower the age for breast cancer checks to 40 has been debated by MPs, with over 106,000 signatures. It also hopes to make mammograms yearly instead of every 3 years. Romilly Smith was diagnosed with breast cancer at age 30, despite the doctor initially turning her away.
24: You know your own body better than anyone, and I think if you're checking regularly and you know what's your normal, anything that you think might be out of the ordinary.
22: And stargazers in the UK are set to see the strawberry moon as it appears low on the horizon. The full moon in June coincides with the harvesting season of the fruits in North America. That's the latest from Radio News Hub. I'm Tanita Sims.
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28: And me, Ali Milani.
6: Coming up on today's show, Keir Starmer has resigned as Prime Minister. We'll discuss the latest with Labour stalwart John McDonnell. And a little later on, we'll hear an exclusive archive interview with Andy Burnham, which could give us some insight on his current policies.
28: As always, you can find us at Politics Uncensored UK on social media. But first, it's the Week Unwrapped.
6: I should just say...
28: Can we just start and talk about your Frank Sinatra voice situation?
6: Yeah, I'm sorry, everyone. I have laryngitis. Whenever I used to get ill, I'd always get like a blocked nose. Now, ever since I started speaking for a living, it's my voice that goes. And it's incredibly annoying. And you know, Ali, they say you have to rest your voice. Which is just, it's just like a phrase I don't know what
28: that
6: means.
28: So you've come on to host a radio show. Do you know what, do you remember that episode of Friends when, what's her name?
6: Phoebe.
28: Phoebe gets that voice that's currently what it
6: sounds like. Yeah. So I did a podcast on, I mean, also the worst week for it to happen because the Prime Minister's resigned.
28: Yeah.
6: I did a podcast on Monday for a Canadian audience and I apologised for my voice after and the host said, don't worry about it, you're British and husky, they're going to love it. Anyway, let's talk because this is... Every week is huge politically, but this week is massive, okay? After months of mounting pressure, mainly from this radio station, Keir Starmer resigned as Prime Minister on Monday after just 23 months in office. Here is what he had to say in a speech outside Downing Street.
29: Every decision I've taken has been about putting the country I love first. That is why I will resign as leader of the Labour Party.
6: Andy Burnham has now confirmed that he will stand in the Labour leadership contest following his dramatic victory in the Makerfield by-election last week. Who'd have thunk it? With support reportedly growing amongst Labour MPs and senior ministers, many now believe he is on course to become Britain's next Prime Minister.
13: Ali, you seem a good person to have in the room to talk about this.
28: I don't know what you're talking about.
13: Andy
28: I wasn't
13: Burnham?
28: There, I wasn't involved.
13: Sure,
28: Where is Makerfield?
13: Yeah, where is Makerfield? What do you think? Could Andy Burnham be the next Prime Minister?
28: Andy Burnham is the next Prime Minister. I think, there was two ways that this was going to go. Keir Starmer the whole time had said that he was going to contest a leadership race, as had Wes Streeting. Those were the kind of two, like, hotly tipped people to run against Andy Burnham. Even in that scenario, the polls suggest Andy would have won. Keir Starmer, I think as a result of the scale of the victory in Makerfield, there was always a question as to, can Andy win, for one? And then the second question is, what's the scale of that victory? Is he going to just kind of sneak through, or is he going to have a comprehensive, convincing victory? The Makerfield by-election was clearly in the latter. He got 55% of the vote, which was more than Reform and Restore put together, which was always, I think, partly the goal. And I think that's what kind of pushed things for Keir Starmer, to which he wouldn't contest the leadership election and caused him to resign.
13: What did you make of Keir Starmer's resignation speech?
28: In some ways, you know, it was a legacy speech. He talked through what his government had accomplished and the things that were really, really important to him. It's clear that he wants his legacy to be sort of first Labour leader to win a majority in the House of Commons in 14 years. And then his legacy, he wants to be the sort of country first, party second, which is something that he's continuously said. I thought it was quite short. Obviously, the main headlines was him getting emotional towards the end. I'm less sympathetic towards that, given how he treated people, a lot of people in the party, friends of mine, colleagues. But you always feel someone's personal emotional moment, particularly when he's talking about his family. So that's, you know, there's no doubt that he loves his family and loves his kids. And this has been a stressful, a difficult time for them. But just on the question of Andy Burnham, there's no, once Wes Streeting threw his weight behind Andy Burnham, it was over.
13: Yeah.
28: The leadership election was over. There isn't going to be a contest. There was rumours about, there are some in the party who think there should be a contest because Andy's ideas should be tested. I know Nadia Whittam has said that. And I know Al Carnes is kind of flirting with the idea of running. Darren Jones's name had come up, but he's kind of put that to bed. There's no question now Andy Burnham will be Prime Minister by September. The real question is, who will be the team around him, both in the cabinet, in number 10, etc., etc.? And that's, I think, where the real stories will line up in the next kind of weeks and months. We've already heard that James Purnell is going to be the Chief of Staff. And that's basically confirmed, I think. And there will be very senior roles for people like Ed Miliband. I assume Wes Streeting will also get a role. What did you think of Keir's speech? I should have asked you that.
13: I'm sick of watching prime ministers cry resignation.
28: Seven.
13: Right? Every few months. Yeah. I know. Well, you know, maybe I'm just an empath. I hate to see people cry. And I agree. Keir Starmer didn't help himself. But there is something there was something quite profoundly human about that moment. And I think Keir Starmer made a lot of mistakes, and I agree he couldn't continue on as Prime Minister. But I think there is clearly, and we've spoken about this before on the show, a deep sickness in our country that means we are churning through so many Prime Ministers so very quickly.
28: You've raised that on the show before. Is Britain ungovernable? Right, how can you churn through this many prime ministers? Or if we just had some bad ones?
13: I'm gonna just say, because we need to move on, but we can't even touch on the fact that this week was the 10th anniversary of Brexit, which I would say is the biggest underlying cause of all this instability. Not only are we in an economic doom loop because of the self-inflicted idiocy of leaving the single market, the customs union, but we have also permanently caused this massive fissure in our
0: nation's psyche, which has led to the rise of reform. It's left so many unanswered questions about immigration, so much anger towards elites, experts.
28: Well, did you see what the official spokesperson...
0: All prime ministers are doomed.
28: ...for the European Union said? The official spokesperson for the European Union said that Britain would be welcomed back, or that there are, if we were to put in an application to return, it would be received warmly.
0: Well, listen, we're going to be talking all about Burnham in the second half of this episode, and I'm sure we'll get into that. I've got a little exclusive archive interview I'm going to play a little teaser of now, just to give you a taste, just to keep listeners holding on.
1: Labour has been stuck in the Westminster bubble for far too long. I'm the person to change that.
0: So we'll be unpacking that with the MP John McDonnell a little later, so do stay tuned.
28: I started to get flashbacks there when I heard his voice.
0: Okay. You remember who he is now?
28: Yeah.
0: Some other stories from this week for now that you might have missed. King Charles has become the first modern monarch, the first monarch in modern times to reveal his personal tax bill. His tax payments are expected to be shared on Thursday and will show the figures covering the 2024 to 2025 financial year. Buckingham Palace said the move was part of a modernising drive for greater transparency. Ali, this is quite unusual, isn't it?
28: Can I embarrass myself? Or maybe this isn't embarrassing, maybe it is, I don't know. I didn't know they paid taxes.
0: Well, okay, he doesn't pay income tax or inheritance tax or capital gains tax, but he does pay some tax.
28: What is he paying?
0: So it's a good question.
28: We're gonna go through this.
0: He voluntarily pays income tax and capital gains tax on any sale of private assets.
28: But they're not obliged to pay income tax.
0: No, they're not obliged to pay tax.
28: So the sovereign grant has risen to a record £137.9 million with a temporary increase used to pay for the renovations of Buckingham Palace.
0: Mm.
28: I mean, let's talk about the reason why he's doing this. There's clearly the monarchy has been in trouble for a while, and that's predominantly Andrew's doing.
0: Mm.
28: And so there has been sort of an attempt by King Charles to modernize, to bring the sort of institution into the sort of 21st century, if you will, and this is clearly a driver in that. Do you think this is indicative of worries that the monarchy has about whether it's still relevant and
0: I think it's
28: whether
0: about,
28: it holds public support?
0: I think it's about trying to use sunlight as disinfectant, you know, basically to say all the mistakes we made with Andrew we're not going to make again, and this is part of that wider drive. But I think my feeling is the issue with the royal family. Yes, they, you know, you can't FOI the royal family. Did you know that?
28: No,
0: they're exempt from FOIs. They're exempt from paying taxes if they don't want to. It's not just the lack of transparency. It's the sort of entitlement and hierarchy. And that is so baked in now. So Prince William apparently is on this drive to kind of tell his staff and tell royal staff, you know, I want you to be honest with me. I want you to tell me and to challenge me. But I don't, there's that kind of thing of like, well, you can say that, but we are a country that is absolutely hamstrung by our deference to monarchy. You can, it's going to take decades of unlearning, generations of unlearning, to have people who are willing to challenge the royal family. It's not just as simple as publishing your tax bill.
28: Yeah.
0: You know, it is a culture shift. And I do think King Charles is trying, but I think it's going to take a lot more than a tax bill.
28: Yeah, and I mean, the beef that most people have had with the monarchy in the last couple of years has been on Andrew and other things. And when he went to the States, he didn't meet with any of the Epstein victims.
0: Mm. And all the trade envoy logs were public.
28: None of that's been touched. I have a specific question on this.
0: Yes.
28: So I've been desperately trying to find out what he paid last year, but of course the headline is it's the first time he's going to do it, so that's a little bit silly. But I'm reading this as it's the first time he's going to reveal his personal tax bill, which means they must have been paying tax.
0: Yeah, so he voluntarily pays.
28: And has been for a while, right?
0: Yes. He voluntarily pays income tax and capital gains tax on any sale of private assets. But as you say, we don't know how much that is. And we know that they have a lot of private assets.
28: Yeah, I'm baffled by this. Mm. So, what? I wonder how much it's going to be.
0: Yeah. Well, you have to stay tuned.
28: And
0: on Thursday.
28: But do you not think, surely they would have thought this, if it's crazy amounts, it's a bad look, right? In like a cost of living crisis, that sort of stuff. So, so it won't be that much.
0: No, well, they've been paying it since 1993. So I don't know if we'll... Maybe they'll be further. Maybe eventually they'll publish.
28: Let's do this. Let's guess.
0: Oh, I don't know. 100 million.
28: 99 million.
0: Okay, perfect. Whoever wins has to buy ice creams next Thursday.
28: That's on. That's the cameras right there.
0: Okay, that's fine. Okay. This is a good story, Ali. I don't know if you spied this. The last story of the week. Sturgeon and Gove. Nicola Sturgeon and Michael Gove are teaming up for a reality TV war game. This week, Sky announced a new reality TV series, The War Game, which will see a host of political figures simulate a response to a Russian attack on the UK. Its main stars are ex-Conservative Minister Michael Gove and former First Minister of Scotland Nicola Sturgeon, who will serve as Prime Minister and Deputy Prime Minister, respectively. Also, I'm in it.
28: Are you in it? You're joking.
0: And I'm
28: How
0: in
28: have
0: it
28: you
0: too?
28: Just told me this on air?
0: I'm in it
28: more.
0: Too. I'm in a minor role, but I am in it.
28: Tell
0: I'm,
28: me what, this I'm is so exciting.
0: In this simulation.
28: Why did you just throw this in at the last
0: bit? I was looking forward to it. Also, I've not told anyone, but I have had sign of set. I'm a minor role. I'm not sure how much I'm going to be in it, but I am the playing the role of head of press for the government during this crisis.
28: Zoe, this is so cool. So wait, obviously it's a reality TV show, but you play a role, so you're right.
0: I'm me, but in like Nicola Sturgeon is her, but she's playing the deputy
28: prime
0: minister.
28: Did you have a script?
0: No.
28: So you react to other stuff that's happening?
0: It's a simulation, so it's kind of like you have to believe that this is all happening.
28: I'm so excited.
0: Yeah.
28: And you're head of press.
0: Head of
28: for
0: press.
28: The government.
0: Yeah. So there's loads. It's quite the lineup. You've got Harriet Harman. You've got Anthony Scaramucci.
28: When is this on air? I want to make sure.
0: I don't think the release date has been announced yet.
28: I tell people I'm friends with a celebrity.
0: Do you want to know who's in it? Michael Gove, Nicola Sturgeon, Penny Mordaunt, Saeed Avarsi, Harriet Harman, Jim Murphy, Aisha Hazarika, General Sir Richard Barons, Kim Darroch, Christopher Steele, Lord George Robertson, and Anthony Scaramucci.
28: This is so cool.
0: Yeah.
28: And you're going to war with the Russians, right?
0: So
28: if the simulation was Iranians, I would have gone to court.
0: Yeah. Well, exactly. It's set 6 months in the future. And it's a simulation that's been developed with leading academics and military and defence experts, including Sky News' defence editor Deborah Hayes. And it's supposed to replicate the pressure of political decision-making at the highest level.
28: It's a good brief. I wouldn't have watched it otherwise without you, because Sturgeon and Gove weren't like leading for me.
0: Yeah.
28: But Zoe Grunewald is definitely a leader.
0: So what do you think of this idea of Michael Gove being the Prime Minister and Nicola Sturgeon being the Deputy Prime Minister?
28: I don't want to talk about you being in it. Okay.
0: I can't say too much.
28: Yeah.
0: So,
28: by the way, do you know... Fuck this. Do you know what happens? Do you know who wins and loses and stuff?
0: Yeah.
28: That's very cool. Michael Gove being Prime Minister is my anxiety dream nightmare. I will say that. Nicola Sturgeon, I've always been really impressed by. I remember... Do you remember the election of... which one was the one Ed Miliband fought in? 2015?
0: Yeah.
28: I remember being like extremely impressed with her throughout the like leadership election and being like, I was surprised. Obviously, because of the Scottish nationalist bit, she had to only do that. But I think she would have had real success if she'd led like a national party, because in the debate and all the interviews, she was really impressive. Obviously, she's had her

0: That's it for the Week Unwrapped. Coming up after the break, Labour MP John McDonnell will be here to discuss more on Keir Starmer's resignation and the man set to be his replacement. Stay tuned.
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11: And me, Ali Milani.
0: So we're going to be continuing with the big story of the week, which of course is Keir Starmer's resignation and what's next for the Labour Party. And joining us to tell us more is John McDonnell, Labour MP for Hayes and Harlington, and of course, former Shadow Chancellor. John, thank you so much for joining us.
12: Good to see you.
0: So John, in your view, and actually this is a really big question, and I think when people kind of look at Keir Starmer's premiership, there'll be lots of different answers of kind of what the original sin was or what was, you know, the eventual smoking gun. But it, just in your own words, John, why did Keir Starmer resign?
12: This, I'm melting here. It's too hot for questions like this. All right. Well, let me just go back. Keir Starmer, when he got elected as leader of the Labour Party, he got elected because people quite liked the programme he was putting forward. And the programme he was putting forward, I remember it. Just think, it was a 10-point plan that was drawn out of the manifesto that Jeremy Corbyn and myself and others wrote. And everyone thought, well, we might have lost the 2019 election, but here's someone who wants to pursue the same sort of programme and may be a bit more presentable to some sections of the population, therefore might be more electable. And I think there was an element of enthusiasm that built up around that. There was a new opportunity, but the

0: problem was, you discovered very, very quickly that first of all, he dropped the whole program. Then he introduced a sort of I can't think of any other word, but sort of authoritarian regime within the Labour Party, so that when people were trying to point out, well, this policy isn't going to work, or this is going to alienate people, anyone who did that was immediately isolated and, well, even disciplined. And as a result of that, we just started making huge political mistakes. And section by section of our support, we alienated, we lost their support. And so I think it started very early on. And then you realize that actually Keir really didn't have much of a sort of basic ideology to work from. And at the same time, he didn't really have a really strong base of support within the Labour Party. And eventually that would come to grief. So that's the sort of the long history of how this all developed. But you can't be in a situation where you introduce a series of policies where, you know, like the winter fuel allowance, you know, a Labour government attacking pensioners, or the disability cuts, or the two-child limit leaving children in poverty. He was doing things that no one expected a Labour government could do or should do. And then the link up with Mandelson, all the free gifts, the suits, the glasses, and all the rest. And then what really angered people, including me actually, was when he made those statements about Gaza, and he withdrew some of them, but then didn't really do much in terms of tackling the genocide that was taking place. And so you can see how it built up, where people got to the point where they just got angry with him. And on the doorstep, when you're campaigning, or you're in political meetings, or I was having a residence meeting, even when I was going on, well, as I go on the bus to work in the morning, that I've never known that sort of anger or dislike about a Labour leader on this scale, on that depth. So that's how we got to where we were. And what really finished it was the local government elections were so bad. In whole areas of the country, we got wiped, Labour got wiped out to reform. And then people woke up to how dangerous it is now that we could have a reformed government. So I think that's what brought it to a head. Keir stood down. I said he would stand down. I think he knew that the writing was on the wall. He had to go. So he's done that. And now the issue is, where do we go from here? Because it's almost certain Andy Burnham's going to become the leader. So in some ways, what that does, it opens up the debate and discussion about policies and the political direction of the government from here on in. That's too long-winded, Zoe. I'm sorry about that.
1: I thought that was brilliant.
2: John, can I...
1: Brilliant analysis of where we are. Thank you.
2: John, I want to ask about that. First of all, what we're going to do, John, is we're just going to fly by the fact that you didn't answer the phone to me today. We're not going to address that issue on air, but I'll call you later and we'll figure out why you ignored me earlier today.
0: Ali, I'm deliberately avoiding you. Let's be honest about it.
2: That's why I caught you here on air.
0: If I hear any more about Manchester United and what a good season they had and all the rest of it, there's enough to push me over the edge, to be honest.
2: Well,
1: you annoy everyone with that, do you?
2: Well, you know, he's a Liverpool fan. That's the problem. Let's talk about that change, John, because the Labour Party doesn't. It's not like the Conservatives. We don't like changing leaders, right? It's not something that we like to do, particularly in government. So it's a clear message of a change in tact, a change in direction. The sense that I get from members, and you may say the same is true with colleagues in the Parliamentary Labour Party, is it's not just about a change in leader, it's just about a change in direction. What do you think that should look like? What is, if Andy was listening, what does that, because let's be honest, he's going to be the Prime Minister, what does that change in direction look like?
0: Okay, just go through it one by one, those points that you made. One is this issue about the culture of the Labour Party. There was a really good book quite some years ago by an author called Foote, and it was about the culture of the Labour Party, the norms of the Labour Party. And what he said was actually one of the strongest norms was loyalty to the leader. Quite remarkable. And that's gone from the beginning of our party when it was first founded. And it might be that part of that is the sort of, because we were founded as a working class party, to change the world, really. So you're up against the establishment, and that engendered in people a sort of solidarity. And the solidarity wasn't just with those around you, it was also solidarity with those representatives that you elected, because you knew that they would come under such pressure. So that's been part of the norm, if you like, the Labour. So it takes something to remove a leader, and that showed you the depth of, well, the depths of disillusionment with Keir that there was. But it wasn't just about him personally, it was about the whole political direction, exactly as you said. And what happened was, is that he sort of went against the basic mission of the Labour Party. I was on a platform, Marianne Mazzucato, the other night, and she was one of my advisors at one point. And she was always talking about missions, and it was driving me up the wall. But actually, it's true, the Labour Party mission was always about, and Tony Benn, one of the great leaders of the Labour Party, senior figures in the Labour Party. So basically it was this, what we're about is an irreversible shift in the balance of wealth and power in our society in favour of working people. So it's about equality, it's about redistribution of wealth and income, but more importantly, it's about redistribution of power. And what Keir did, Keir flew in the face of that. And in fact, what we seem to be doing is really not redistributing wealth or income on any real, any real quantum. And that denial of tackling the two-child limit and then withdrawing the whip from some of us when we tried to do it really did anger people. It was the same with the winter fuel allowance on pensioners. So he sort of flew in the face of that. So what I think people are looking for to Andy Burnham is, will he get back to that historic mission of the Labour Party of tackling the sort of grotesque levels of inequality in our society? You know, we've got 60 billion, I think it is, billionaires now in our society, in this UK alone, and we've got 14.2 million people living in poverty, 4 million children, and yes, a large number of children, they think nearly a million now, living in near destitution. So will he tackle that inequality? How does he do it? Well, it is about redistribution of wealth, it's the taxation system, but it is also about, will he do something about tackling the real problems of the cost of living problems people are facing up to? And I think there's a whole gamut of policies that he could do that, rent controls, even introducing some element of energy price controls on a firmer basis. And again, to pay for that, making sure that you actually tax the corporations that are making such excess profits at the moment. So it's that sort of thing about, will he get us back to the role Labour governments have always played and should play, which is about it, tackling inequality in our society? Part of that, you know, is about the shift of power and the way you shift power on the workplace. It's about trade union rights within the wider community. It's about ensuring you've got democratic local government properly resourced and empowered. But it is also about ownership. Mm. So the things that Andy has been saying about the need for looking at public ownership of some of the basic essentials like water, like energy, and also like transport. Yeah, it flies in the direction of the way the Labour Party should be going.
1: John, do you worry? I mean, if Burnham gets in, he'll be our seventh Prime Minister in 10 years. Do you worry that there's something almost sick about our democracy now, where we are churning through leaders? I mean, I was saying to Ali, I'm sick of watching Prime Ministers resigning in tears at the podium. It feels like there's something happening here that means we're just burning through leaders. Do you think that is really... the ability to get over that is really within the grasp of just one individual, or is it something bigger about the system?
0: Well, we have to be careful about this debate, because some of this argument is coming from the right. You know, you've had so many leaders, is our democracy working? And then from the right, they start questioning the whole process of democracy itself. Mm. And that's what worries me about those sort of comments, that sort of debate, from where those comments come from. But I actually say it does say something about how we've really not enabled people to engage in politics, and that we haven't enabled them to do that. And what's happened is, if we don't do that in our communities, at every aspect. If we don't do that in our workplaces, we'll enable people to really get involved in decision making that will affect their lives. Well, what happens is they just walk away from decision making. The number of people voting at general elections is declining. It has declined fairly rapidly over the last 30 years. And they sort of leave it to an elite group of politicians that just rotate between politics and making themselves, lining their pockets in corporations, or they all falling out amongst themselves. So I think it does say a bit about us not ensuring that we have a thorough and thriving democracy. And democracy isn't about just casting your vote every 5 years. It's actually having a real say in your in your local community. It's having a real say at work. I was in a meeting yesterday with a group of people who've been organising assemblies, local community assemblies and things like that, where people are brought together and they have a thorough discussion about the issues in their area, and then they go off and they lobby their local council. And what people were saying is that's all well and good, but actually they need properly resourcing, they need proper accountability by their local councillors, that sort of thing. And what we do in this country is we don't encourage that sort of democratic engagement. That would bring a stability to politics, because it wouldn't matter how long a prime minister survived. The issue would be how the system is operating itself. It's a bit like some of the things years back that we were trying to do on the GLC, which was to empower local communities. So, and then the rota of leaders, I think, becomes almost irrelevant, because people are then in control themselves. The other issue as well, we have this first-past-the-post system. I have to get this in. We have a first-past-the-post system, which actually is not particularly democratic. And that's why Andy Burnham, actually, he has mentioned proportional representation. It's a big debate, and I think I'm support it. I think it would give us a better form of a fairer form of representation. Mm. What he said is he can't introduce it immediately. It needs to go into any manifesto and then into the next election. I agree with that, because if you try to do it now, the House of Lords would block it anyway. But if it's in the manifesto you're elected on, they can't block it.
1: Okay. Thank you for that, John. After the break, we're going to unpack more of Andy Burnham's key policy points. Obviously, you're going to stay with us, and it'd be great to have you there. So stay tuned and join us then.
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4: 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I'll tell you why I hate umbrellas. 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At least half of me, at least my left side or my right side, is getting drenched in rain.
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2: And me, Ali Milani.
1: And John McDonnell, of course, is still with us. How are you doing, John?
0: Good, good, good. Melting, but go on.
1: Okay, so as we were talking about before the break, everything seems to be pointing to Andy Burnham being the next Prime Minister. On Tuesday, he held a private meeting with Keir Starmer, and Cabinet ministers have been calling for a swift transition. And as of yet, no other MPs have thrown their hat in the ring. Ahead of the 2015 Labour leadership election, which Burnham ultimately lost, FUBAR spoke to him about the key issues he wanted to tackle if he became leader. We're going to hear a few clips of the interview across this section, but I guess I want to ask both of you very quickly, given that Andy Burnham was speaking to us about leading the Labour Party more than a decade ago, how long has he been waiting for this moment? Ali?
2: Well, can I ask John a question specifically that, if that's okay? John, you were very instrumental in Jeremy's leadership campaign in 2015, so obviously you would have interacted with Andy then. What was he like then?
0: Okay, good question. Let me tell you the story very quickly. Andy was seen as close to Gordon Brown at that time. And actually, he was quite similar to who he is now. He was always open for a chat and open person. So someone you got on well with. And when Ed Miliband stood down, which was a bit of a shock, it all came as a shock. He lost the election and then stood down immediately. I wanted him to stay on, but he stood down. Andy was one of those people who put their name forward to stand as leader. From the left, we met with lots of groups and told them, look, we don't think we're going to be able to get a left candidate on the ballot paper, so we think the best thing to do is to swing behind Andy Burnham, because actually what we can do is possibly negotiate a policy program that we think is more appropriate for what our people need, and also maybe get a few positions for the left on the Labour front bench. Then what happened was there was a vote on Social Security, and it was very similar to some of the Social Security plans that Starmer was putting forward. And what happened was Andy abstained rather than voted against. And so then we thought, well, sorry, we can't back you. And then we had to go back and say, no matter how tough it is getting someone on the ballot paper, someone's got to stand. And we sat around in a small committee room, went round the table to the left, and were forcing someone to volunteer. And Jeremy, with his arm twisted up his back, said, oh, all right then. And we ran the campaign thinking that actually we may pick up about 20% of the vote, something like that, demonstrate the left's still alive. And then, blow me, he won. Yeah, and that was it. So, and I think Andy, actually, he didn't do very well in that election. But I think if he'd have voted the right way on that one Social Security piece of legislation, he most probably would have been leader. That was a tragedy of it for him. But I think since then, I think he's, I don't say grown up, but I think he's matured into someone who understands a bit more the nature of the Labour Party and the need for the Labour Party to be what we think. We know we say a broad church, so respect for everyone in it, left, right and centre. So I think he's that sort of person that wants to work with everyone. I have no illusions about different aspects of what he'll be doing, and some things that will support, some things we won't, but at least he's going to open up the space for a proper debate and discussion, a respectful one, rather than under Keir, where you know, if you object to something, they withdraw the whip, or they stop you from standing again, or they block you, that sort of thing.
1: Okay, John, we want to play some of these clips. And I want to get your kind of quite quick reactions to them, because we've got a few we want to get through. So the first of these is about Andy Burnham's views on Westminster. Here we go.
14: But I'm pretty confident that what I'm saying is what Labour needs. Labour has been stuck in the Westminster bubble for far too long. People aren't relating to us anymore. They're just thinking we're just hopelessly out of touch. I'm the person to change that.
1: Does he still make that argument today, do you think, John? Does that still stand? I think that's very much part of Burnham's Burnham's narrative now?
0: I think it does still stand. It is easy to get trapped in that Westminster bubble. Although individual MPs work hard in their constituencies, most do, it is easy to just get your focus on just the ins and outs of Westminster politics rather than out in the community. I think he'll be a breath of fresh air in that respect. He's talking about, actually, he's endorsing one of the policies, Ali, if you can remember, I was advocating, where actually government departments, even parts of Number 10, you spread around the country, so they're really based in the regions and cities where they need to be and where they can start listening and engaging with people.
2: Did,
0: so
2: John,
0: I think he's right, yeah.
2: You did your economic tour, didn't you, where you would meet, do these like community centres all around the country? Because I think the sense is that London has too much power, and I got that sense in Makerfield.
0: Well, virtually every Saturday I would tour around with my treasury team and we'd have organised community meetings and we'd talk about developing a local economic strategy, and people would come in saying, this is what we think should happen. We'd say, great, why don't you write it up, because you're going to implement it at the local level. But also, we set up a national investment bank and I wanted that up north. You can guess what northern city I would have gone for, Andy, can't you, really? Somewhere where I think people talk with a lovely accent in the northwest, that
2: terrible
0: sort of thing.
2: Football teams,
0: but also I was going to make sure we had regional offices, the Bank of England, that sort of thing. So they we had regional investment banks planned, so they'd be embedded in the local region. I think I do think Andy will go along that path. I think he is someone who now understands the nature of local and regional government better than most others.
1: Mm. Yeah, I guess his experience is...
0: Mayor of Greater Manchester.
1: So it embeds that. I think that's, it kind of feels like a lot of his sell will be about trying to move power away from Westminster, which will be very interesting. Let's talk about immigration, because obviously this is one of the defining issues for many voters. It was at the recent local elections, just as it was in the 2024 general election. Back in 2015, Burnham argued that Labour needed to take voters' concerns more seriously. Here's what he said.
14: We've got to think about people who voted Labour in the past who are not doing so anymore. Now, I would say at the last election, many of those people went to UKIP. And I don't think, you know, that's the Jeremy Corbyn message that's necessarily going to win them back. I mean, they feel, not that we're not left-wing enough, they feel that we're just out of touch. They see the effects of immigration in their communities from Europe in terms of people's jobs and the undercutting of wages and the pressure on primary schools and GP surgeries. And they see people come on the telly like me saying, oh, immigration's purely a good thing. And they think, well, do you know what? That person is completely out of touch with my life. And I think that is the problem we've got as a Labour Party.
1: This is an interesting one, isn't it? Because immigration has been so important in the national conversation. But there are a lot of people who feel that Keir Starmer's willingness to kind of debate immigration on the same terms, you know, to accept reform's terms of the debate, ultimately has been one of the worst decisions for him, because it's isolated a lot of that core vote that were responsible for getting him into Downing Street and would be responsible for doing so at the next election. When you hear Burnham make those remarks, does it worry you? Does it sound reminiscent of Keir Starmer?
0: Yeah, I think he's out of date, really, on that, Andy. And, yeah, I think he's just got it wrong. It's interesting, though, because in that clip he was referring to European immigration as well, wasn't he? Well, that's virtually gone because of Brexit. That's absolutely collapsed. And as a result of that, our economy has suffered. It's quite remarkable. I think my view on immigration is fairly straightforward. You're talking to the grandson of an Irish immigrant, you know. And so the argument about immigration, you have to be honest with people, is that actually migration has meant that we've grown an economy, and generation after generation of migrants that have come here have all made a significant contribution. So let's have a conversation about what the real issues are. And if the real issues are about wages being cut, well, the problem there is not about immigration, it's about lack of trade union rights and power in the workforce. If it's about our public services being overwhelmed, well, it's got nothing to do with immigration, it's got to do with the years of austerity have undermined those public services. And if it's about lack of housing, so as a result, the sell-off of council houses and the lack of a council house programme. So what we've got to do is address the real issues that people face, and then it's a matter then is where immigration doesn't become an issue that can be used for political advantage, largely by the right. It's as simple as far as I'm concerned. Mm.
1: And do you have confidence that Andy Burnham now will make those arguments?
0: We'll see. One of the issues we're trying to engage with him at the moment, and here's a classic example. We have people who come here on work visas, and they come here, and often they're doing jobs that we find difficult to recruit people to. Social care is the big one. Huge number of people coming to work in social care. And in fact, if they weren't here, our social care would collapse, certainly in my constituency, I'm sure in many other areas. What's happened, usually they've come, they'll be here for 4 or 5 years, they'll apply for permanent status because they've settled here. Often they've brought their family with them as well, and they'll be able therefore to be settled and continue to provide that service in our community. It's a wonderful resource. In some ways, it's overexploited because some of those people, unfortunately, are on low wages. I want to make sure if they come here, they've got decent wages. The Tories want to block this, and what the Labour government under Starmer has done now is said that actually people might have to wait for 10 or 15 years before they get status. And that's just going to undermine the security of those workers. It'll prevent us attracting people here as well, because we can't offer them stability. So we've asked Andy Burnham to look at that, because what the Conservatives have done, they've said actually it applies to all those people who are here already. So I've got lots of care workers who came to see me in Parliament. In fact, there were 700 visited Parliament the other week. Some of them from my constituency said, well, look, we've been here 4 years. We're about to apply to a permanent status. And now we're going to have to wait maybe 10 or 15 years. And it's just undermines, well, people's not just future, undermines their immediate security. So we've asked him to look at that again, and we're hoping to meet him next week. If he prevents that being sort of retrospective for all those people who are here already, I think that's a major advance. So I'm hoping we can persuade him on that. If we don't, the problem that we've got is that some of our services are actually under threat. I'll give you another example. The government has had to shift on this one. The prison officers came along and saw the minister and said, actually, we've got 1,000 prison officers on these work visas. They were recruited in Africa. And if you send them back, some of our prisons will cease operating. So the government had to then look at how they changed the rules to accommodate them. So I'm hoping there's that flexibility with Andy Burnham as well.
1: Okie doke. Let's talk about housing, because housing affordability remains one of the biggest challenges facing voters, particularly younger voters who want to get on the property ladder but increasingly feel locked out of home ownership. Well, back in 2015, Burnham argued that giving more power to local government was part of the solution. Here's what he told FUBAR.
14: You know, I think we had a politics in this country for too long where London and Westminster has tried to control everything else in the country. It's wrong. Free up councils to build so they can build the council housing, the affordable housing that local places need. And then I'm going to bring through an idea called rent to own. So those new places that we build, allow people to start renting them on a very long-term lease, but then eventually they can own those properties at the end of it. So you take away the problem of trying to get a deposit together, which obviously isn't possible for many young people who are paying off university fees and all the rest of it.
2: John, there, he talks about affordable housing and freeing up councils to build. That's the sort of devolution element. Where he's talking about differently now is a massive council house building programme. I heard him say that on the, on the doorstep quite a lot. Does that ring true with the sort of stuff that you think needs doing?
0: It's the only way we're going to tackle the housing crisis. There's another report out today which demonstrates actually the government is not delivering on the numbers at all. Steve Reid, who's the minister responsible, he's relied upon the private sector to build. And what's happening, particularly in areas like mine, is the private sector aren't building because their charges are so high that people can't afford them. So the only way we'll tackle the housing crisis is, first of all, getting a huge council house building programme going again. And actually, interestingly enough, since the Second World War, both political parties have built council houses on substantial sale. And the reason we've got a crisis in housing at the moment is because, you know, the Conservative government, Anna Margaret Thatcher, sold them off. And what she promised is that when they sell them off, that money will be reinvested to build more houses so we don't have a housing crisis. What happened was they sold them off and then didn't use that money to build new ones. So I think it's exactly right. Council house programmes are absolutely the solution. The problem that we've got is that under-resourced local councils, and we've got to build that resource up again.
2: John, can I?
0: But in the immediate future, there's two things I'd like to see happen. First of all, do what Sadiq Khan and actually Andy called for when they were mayors, and that's rent controls. We desperately need rent controls. And the other thing is, we've come from a meeting today with regard to young leaseholders in my constituency, and what's happening with them is that they're being absolutely battered with service charge increases, you know, so 300% over the last 3 years. And again, so we've got to introduce legislation to control service charges. Now, the government has brought forward a leaseholder bill. It's a draft bill at the moment. It doesn't deal with those service charge issues. So it would be relatively easy to bring in an amendment to that legislation, which would cap service charges and give people more control, and then eventually end leasehold once and forever.
1: John, thank you so much. We've just covered an awful lot of ground there. I appreciate you coming on and helping us. That, of course, was John McDonnell, Labour MP, former Shadow Chancellor. John, join us next time.
2: Yeah, and answer your phone.
1: Brill, Ali, lots to unpack there from John.
2: Can I just say, I think one of the things that's striking about that is Andy Burnham has both made the case and is clear in the sort of politics he spoke about in the Makerfield by-election and has spoken about in the last sort of 2 years, is a very different politician to the one in 2015. In 2015, or at least that's how he's sort of presented himself. In 2015, he was very much a sort of successor to the Gordon, pretty much he was Brownite, like a successor to the New Labour project, if that makes sense. And he was seen as one of the sort of golden childs of that generation, was kind of defeated by Jeremy Corbyn, pretty resoundingly, went back to Manchester and seems to have come back to London now, a very different politician. And that's definitely how he's sold himself, how he's presented himself, the story that he's telling. He's also kind of presenting himself now as an outsider. I think that's going to be the key challenge of Andy Burnham as Prime Minister. It's one thing to be like an insurgent outsider as Mayor of Manchester. It's very difficult to govern as an insurgent outsider. Donald Trump has tried it, but
1: The thing that worries me about Andy Burnham, I don't know if I said this to you already, is that I feel because he has been a lot of things to a lot of people. You know, there's the joke about when Brownite, Blairite, Corbynite walks into a bar and the barman says, "What are you having, Andy?" Which I'm sure you've heard a lot. My worry is because he has, in many ways that makes him a very skilled politician, but my worry is that people are projecting whatever they think is missing from the Labour Party onto him. And I'm not convinced yet by what is clear Burnhamism. And I think there are probably a lot of promises being made to different camps that at some point some of them will have to give.
2: I think one of the difficulties in the Labour Party is everyone has been so upset, every camp has been so upset for so long, they've all put their hopes and dreams into him. And he is going to disappoint probably a majority. Given that the number one criticism Keir Starmer consistently got is we don't know what you believe in. I think if in the first 100 days Andy is not able to define clearly and tell the story clearly to the population what he believes in and what this government is about, then I think he's in deep trouble.
1: Okay, really quick question. Give me one policy Andy Burnham should introduce in his first 100 days. And bear in mind, 100 days, it needs to be like quick and effective.
2: Nationalised Thames Water.
1: Okay.
2: I think it tells the story. I think that tells the story of how Westminster has taken the mick out of ordinary folk. I think it tells the story of nationalisation. I think it tells the story of real Labour values, insurgency, being different and being disruptive, everything. What about you?
1: Ban second jobs.
2: Yep.
1: Because not only does it do the whole, like, no more take it on the take, no more stories of hypocrisy, no more self-interest, it also makes Mr. Nigel Farage, who had £2 million in additional earnings, have to go on the radio and the TV and defend why he should still be able to take £2 million.
2: Did you see Nigel Farage do that interview about with Nick Ferrari about and others on GMB about the £5 million and how he spent it? It was crazy. It was like, none of your business. I could buy Ferraris.
1: Oh, I did see that, He's definitely flailing, and I think Burnham needs to take the fight.
2: He's now lost a few by-elections. There's chinks in that armour.
1: Yeah. Okie doke, well, that is it from Politics Uncensored today. Join us next Thursday at 5 p.m. where we unwrap the week's political talking points.
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1: And you can find me at Zoe Grunewald.
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15: This is one sport where it's unforgiving. 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
19: Keir Starmer has set out the long-awaited £15 billion defence investment plan. He says the UK has to be prepared for war to be able to deter potential enemies.
20: That's why we have reversed at last the corrosive hollowing out of our armed forces. And it's why we're transforming a defence programme.
19: The Prime Minister, however, acknowledged some other areas of government spending would be slashed in order to fund defence, with road and energy projects scrapped to pay for the military. He also says he's absolutely certain his successor as Prime Minister will build upon the government's increases. Next, families whose children were harmed or died due to NHS maternity failings say a new report from Baroness Valerie Amos is not sufficiently independent. It comes as they renewed their calls for a statutory public inquiry. The Health Secretary James Murray says women and babies have been failed and their stories demand action. Household energy prices are set to remain high in the winter, ahead of a £221 jump from tomorrow. Forecasters Cornwall Insight says the energy price cap is currently forecast to fall by around 5% in October compared to July. Asylum seekers will have to pay up to £10,000 towards accommodation and support costs once they start earning. It's part of the Home Secretary Shabana Mahmood's immigration reforms. Those seeking asylum will also have to pay off the full amount before they can be eligible for settled status. A petition to stop young women being dismissed for breast cancer diagnosis has been debated by MPs. It's to help people like Romilly, who were ignored despite having symptoms.
21: It's about advocating for yourself, knowing that doctors aren't always right with what when it comes to your body.
19: And renewable power generation reached a new record high in the first 3 months of the year. New figures indicate it accounts for 53% of generation. That's the latest from Radio News Hub. I'm Tanita Sims.
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28: Hello and welcome back to Pulse of the Nation here on FUBAR Radio. I'm your host, Andrew White, and today we've got a jam-packed, lovely show in store. I've got my good friend Alex Moneypenny in the studio with me. We'll be going through the headlines, the bottom lines, and everything else you might have missed in the news. We've got a mystery guest who is a very exciting back-in-the-day meme. If you can remember this guy, he's an OG from internet virality. Very excited to talk to him. And then we'll have Mark Simmons, previously of this parish, in the studio. Used to have a show here on FUBAR Radio. Now he's coming in to guest, promote his brand new tour and his new YouTube special. He is the king of one-liners on the comedy circuit. Very excited to talk to him and also play him some of his previous FUBAR statements. We've gone through the archives, see if he can remember what he said, why he said it. And yeah, that's all coming up in the show. But for now, as we do every week, let's start with the news. Firstly, with hopefully some hopeful news that maybe some Starmer success can stave off Reform's rise, as West Streeting has announced that the NHS appointment pledge has been met already. The recruitment into the NHS is working. We are on track for the targets that have been set. And I can only hope, this is one of my big hopes for the Labour government, having taken over from 14 years of Tory rule, is that they can fix the NHS. Obviously because healthcare is important and a human right, but also because, I don't know if you remember, the peak of the NHS in the mid-2000s under the new Labour government, around that sort of time, when everyone had the lowest waiting times possible to healthcare, we had a brilliant show called You've Been Framed. Yes, you see, when people have free and easy access to healthcare, they are much more willing to hurt themselves for, even considering inflation, not a lot of money. Genuinely, that show was made by the NHS's success. Because if you look at the America version of You've Been Framed, it's shit, right? No one's willing to hurt themselves that seriously because they know they'll get a medical bill at the end of it. You watch it, it's like, ow, I stubbed my toe. And it's like, oh, look at this silly toddler stubbing their toe. Nobody gives a shit, right? We want to see pensioners almost dying. That's what we want. We want grannies taking a tumble like on hard concrete. And that's all I can hope is that maybe we can fix the NHS and get You've Been Framed back, you know? Like, back in the day, it used to be, if someone hurt yourself, it'd be an amazing act. Nowadays, it's everyone's concerned, you know, are you okay? Oh my God, that looked like it hurt. Back in the day, it was like, oh my God, we are going to be rich. We'll be filming that. Let's send that to Harry Hill. I can't wait to see what he has to say about this. Honestly, if we can fix the NHS, get You've Been Framed back on our studio, it'll be an economic boom. We'll be living large off ITV usage fees. That's my one hope for this NHS success under Starmer. Back over in America, in Trump's sort of interesting first few weeks, we have a story that caught my eye here, which is conservative writer and self-proclaimed Christian philosopher who accused drag queens of grooming kids has been arrested for grooming kids. Yes, conservative writer and self-proclaimed Christian philosopher Aaron Gleason of Florida was arrested despite all his claims that drag queens were the threats to children. It turns out it was him. And if you look, not even that deep, if you just look on the surface level of these sorts of stories, it's always so much more common that a right-wing anti-drag person will be a sex offender than a drag queen. I don't know where these ideas come from, because it doesn't even make any logical sense for a drag queen to be a sex offender, right? If I were to sex offend, you can never be too sure with male comedians. If I were to sex offend, right, I wouldn't choose the job of drag queen, right? Just because I don't think drag is very conducive to sex offending, having to tape up your own dick, right? Think about it logically, right? If a drag queen could genuinely catch and isolate a child in heels, might I add, they'd have to wait for a 20-minute unfurling process. It doesn't make sense, right? I mean, don't get me wrong, there are some men in dresses to be scared of, but they're mostly in the Vatican. Back in the UK and in London, a couple that bought a £32 million mansion in Notting Hill have had their purchase refunded by a judge after the vendor failed to disclose an extreme moth infestation. Yes, this is a couple who bought the £32 million home only to find it was riddled with moths that ruined their clothes, spoiled their wine, and forced them to install 400 traps. Now, obviously, a harrowing ordeal for anyone, but you know, I could cry more for a £32 million purchase. If you can afford that, I don't really give a shit about you. But I do think that maybe we've unearthed the secret to sort of extreme wealth inequality here, to the billionaires that we need to get rid of. And this is an inheritance tax that is not taking away money, but instead giving something, right? We're allowing a £10 million, this is my pitch to you, £10 million allowance. Every £1,000 over £10 million of personal wealth, we will release one moth into your home, right? And that's how we're going to curb billionaires in this society, right? You get hit £11 million, so £1 million over the £10 million. That's 1,000 moths, right? Maybe you think, I can live with 1,000 moths for £1 million. Okay, you get to a billionaire, that's 990 million moths. This is the solution, people, right? Start investing in moth farms, put them into Elon Musk's mansion, we'll sort out wealth inequality immediately. Further north in the UK, a very different story from our £32 million mansion, a proposed Hooters franchise in Newcastle has garnered a lot of criticism for its aggression to grubby page three culture. The chain, known for its scantily dressed waitresses, is genuinely known as a breastaurant. And I just don't think that this has legs in the UK. I don't think Hooters should work in the UK. I just don't think we're a sexy sort of nation in that way, you know? Like, if you think about American sex appeal, right, like Baywatch and like lifeguards running across the beach, Pamela Anderson, David Hasselhoff, we don't have that. What's British lifeguards? A spotty teenager in a leisure centre polo top. It's not the same, right? I just don't think we should be going down that route. We should be carving our own path, focusing on our own culture, not trying to get the sort of American sexiness. And speaking of our own culture, it's very much in the air for the Football World Cup, as the Saudi Arabian ambassador has announced there will be zero alcohol served at the 2034 tournament, not even in hotels. It'll be an entirely dry tournament, which I don't really care about. You know, when it comes to a murderous, oppressive, totalitarian regime buying good grace through sport, I'm not bothered by the lack of carling. But hey, at least a team of Saudi thieves will never commit a handball. Now, I love football, and I will get into it a bit later with my brilliant guest, Alex, who is a podcaster and a commentator, perhaps in this arena. But for now, yeah, I don't really care about the dry World Cup. But I am hoping that maybe this will finally make some people see sense that Saudi Arabia is not the place to go for the tournament. Two final headlines before we get to the ending of this. Can this you ever see a headline and you think, well, this is a cheating husband whose lie has gone too far? This just got out of hand. He's come up with an excuse, and now we've got to this headline. Can wild monkeys in Florida give people herpes? Good question. Yep, I hope that worked out for you, sir. I hope that got away with whatever you wanted to get away with. And finally, my spirit animal. I love this story. Cake bandit possum hospitalized after eating an entire Costco chocolate cake. That is, what a dream of an animal. That possum ate an entire Costco. I didn't know Costco. It's a bulk store. That Costco cake, that could feed an Indian wedding, right? It's huge. It's massive. This possum ate it all to themselves. That is bloody impressive. I love this possum. I love Costco. Although it's dangerous to shop, you know, they say don't shop hungry. Don't shop hungry in Costco, right? You shop hungry in Tesco's, you're like, oh no, maybe I didn't need that Cumberland sausage. You shop hungry in Costco and you're like, oh, maybe I didn't need 52 chicken Kiev. So just, like, I sympathise with this possum and I love him greatly. Cake Bandit, this is the end of the story. Cake Bandit is currently being treated for both her recent dietary habits and unrelated lead toxicity. What a life. What a messy queen. Now, usually I'd end my opening monologue with some parking news, but we'll sadly have to, pardon the pun, park that section today as I have an important appeal. This may be the last ever Pulse of the Nation. We were contracted with FUBAR Radio to do an initial 6 weeks, and unbelievably, this is our sixth episode, perhaps our last. Although the station are keen to keep going, I have racked up a lot of debt for them in unsuccessful PCN appeals and Simon Kagwangela's £10,000 usage fee for saying, "Why are you gay?" on air. Now, what this means is that we have to raise £20,000 to keep the show going, and you can help by phoning into today's telethon. Yes, we're running a FUBAR Radio telethon to save Pulse of the Nation. We're taking phone-in donations on 07827333566. I cannot stress this enough. That is my actual personal phone number. 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But more importantly, call into the studio 07827333566 to donate and keep the Pulse of the Nation beating. For now, though, perhaps my final ever co-host, my dear friend, podcaster, actor and writer, Alex Moneypenny, hello.
5: You just gave out your actual number.
28: Yes, yeah. Well, do you know, I figured that it's a lost cause at this point. My phone is out there on the internet anyway. I regularly get calls from people thinking that I run venues that I performed comedy at. They're like, oh, hi, do you run the Fording Bridge Victoria Rooms? I'm like, no, I just did a gig there once. They're like, oh, can we book it? I'm like, no, I don't run it.
5: On phone numbers, do you have the Why You Gay Man's number? I'm sure he has a name.
28: Simon Kagwangela, yeah. I don't know, do we have his number? We have
6: his number. Oh my goodness. Okay, yeah, that's like a lot
5: GDPR
6: of power.
5: Is disallowing me from getting that number. I would love to chat to him. What a bit of podcasting, by the way. If you haven't
6: Thank
5: checked out that
6: much.
5: Episode, not to. It's incredible.
6: Yeah, yeah. Stop listening to this immediately and go to episode 4. It was really cracking. Yeah, he was a great. Well, he wasn't a great guy, but he was a great chat. Interesting.
5: You kept your cool. Really impressively. I was. Yeah, it was a frustrating conversation, but it was really nice to hear.
6: Thank you. Why? Because he kept his cool. Like, he wasn't like yelling like, oh, we should. Well, actually, he conceded that we shouldn't kill the gays.
5: But you know, it's progress.
6: Yeah, I think I was really keen to get that in there, just to be like, okay, well, that's something at least.
5: Also, on your NHS thing, another thing downstream is bringing back not only Harry Hill, who needs to come back, but Gunge.
6: Gunge. Oh my Gunge, god, people used to be Gunged all the time.
5: Do you know what I mean?
6: Yeah.
5: We need it back from kids' TV.
6: I wonder, because there was sort of like a Me Too movement in 2020, and a few comedians sort of like just disappeared surreptitiously, like, well, if this comes back, it's coming for me, and you've not seen from them since. I wonder whether the same's happened with Gunge, whether it's like, it's actually sort of like a carcinogen, and it's like, oh god, there's going to be a Nickelodeon like class action lawsuit for all this like Gunge cancer we've caused.
5: Yeah.
6: Let's just quietly drop
5: there's a
6: Gunge.
5: Panorama. Yeah.
6: Yeah, yeah. There's a news night coming.
5: Anne
6: for
5: Robinson
6: Gunge.
5: Comes out and goes, it was a big problem.
6: Yeah, yeah. I wonder which poor celebrities we've lost to Gunge cancer. Yeah, okay, yeah, maybe let's not bring Gunge back. But I said in my introduction, you're a podcaster, actor, writer, a very multifaceted man, Alex. You got a podcast, The Different Knock, all about Arsenal. You've written a musical, The Shocking Truth About Flat Earth, which very recently previewed. Yeah, you're doing everything.
5: I just do a lot of things. Whether I do them well or not is another question, but I'm very, very excited to be here. Yeah, actually, I should say on air that Andrew contributed a lot to The Shocking Truth About Flat Earth. In fact, the joke that got the biggest laugh was the line that Andrew wrote. I was there going...
6: I love that. And any comedy night, if I've ever given any comedian a line, I'm just sat at the back like, that's mine, actually.
5: It's actually my joke. Just stand up like, actually, guys, that was on me.
6: Yeah. Although my friend Sanjay, who co-hosted last week, he'll do my jokes that I've given him, and then he'll just go, Andrew wrote that.
5: Like, that's nice.
6: It is nice, but sometimes it's because they go badly and he just goes, yeah, Andrew liked that. That's why I didn't like it.
5: Jokey aside, have you ever seen someone steal one of your jokes with no credit and been like, that's not okay?
6: No, because, well, first of all, I think my jokes are very stealable in that way because they are very personal. Yeah. I've had like online jokes sort of like get ripped without credit, and like Politics Bible on Facebook stole one of my Twitter jokes without credit. But
5: I mean, no one can do your hairline joke, do you know what I mean?
6: That's... Yeah. That's why do you think I'm wearing a cap in the studio? Yeah. I have no idea what to do with it. Actually, our mystery guest later is a barber, so I might ask him. Now, before we go into the break, we've got some callers waiting for our telethon. Oh, yeah. But actually, I want to pitch something to you, because you know, your musical theatre, football, you're all over the place, in a good way.
5: Literally.
6: Yeah. you actually in The Boy in the Dress at the Royal Shakespeare Company.
5: I was, yeah.
6: David Walliams' musical. Now, you did something quite impressive, which is make me care about David Walliams' literature. It was a very good musical. You were very good in it.
5: No comment.
6: No. but I thought, I'm a bit cynical. I think it's quite easy to do a David Walliams-esque musical. So I've got some pitches for you. I've got some titles and some. I want to see if you'd star in them, these productions.
5: Yeah.
6: So these are sort of like children's books and musicals. Number one, The Fart What Wrote an Opera. So this is when Billy Bum Trumpet's gaseous fart cloud takes the shape of a human man, Eric, the unlikely duo bond over a love of 18th century opera and set out to win Simon Cowell's new reality show, Britain's Next Top Aria. What do you reckon?
5: Why? But I would watch that, and I think I'd play Eric.
6: Yeah, I was just going to pitch you for the gaseous fart cloud.
5: Yeah.
6: You'd be up for that?
5: I think so. I think maybe the curly hair is like makes sense for a fart man.
6: We can get hair and makeup to work on that, yeah.
5: Yeah.
6: That's the most fleshed out. This next one, this is sort of like stripped back, bare bones production, sort of very much straight to the heart of a Walliams tale. This is Granny and the Incongruous Noun. This is sort of like Jamie Lloyd style, minimal set and costume. Just
5: Black
6: like,
5: box.
6: Yeah, exactly. You'll be playing the concept of bogeys opposite the love interest, a slippy banana peel. And it seems very silly, but there's actually a serious message about elder abuse.
5: Yeah, it's all a comment. Yeah.
6: I
5: love it.
6: Yeah, cool. And then I've not fleshed
5: no
6: this one out at all.
5: No costumes, just blacks.
6: Exactly.
5: Just everything's. Yeah.
6: People, the issues are there. Then there's no sort of like subtext. People can go, oh wow, this really has exposed a lot of my prejudices. I get this last one. I've not really fleshed. It's just more of a title. The prolapse heard around the world. Yeah, I'm not quite sure where we're going with that. But we'd love you to get into a workshop if you'd be up for that.
5: I'd be up for that. I think there's a song in that.
6: Let's hit a song
5: the
6: in that.
5: Prolapse that were around the world.
6: There we go.
5: You can't use that for promo.
6: Quite. Yeah.
5: That's TM'd.
6: That's TM'd. Oh, God. I can't afford any more legal debt. We really can't. Well, hopefully we're going to save the show. We've got our first caller on the line, Sanjay Arif, previously of this radio station, just last week. He called in, hopefully, to donate some money.
0: Hi, Andrew. I hear you're trying to save the show. I'd love to come on it again, but... last time I bought us those meal deals, you said you'd get them on expenses, so if you could cover that first, that would be great. I hope it all goes well. Bye.
6: Okay, well, we are now minus £6.80 on the fundraiser.
5: So. What was that sound effect when he picked up, or someone picked up the phone?
6: Yeah.
5: It's like a phone from the...
6: Yeah, we've got a rotary phone out in the producer box. I don't know if you know that. Okay, well, our fundraiser currently stands at £20,000, £6 and 80p.
5: I could cover the meal deal if you need that.
6: Okay, well, we're neutral. We're back to £20,000. Hopefully more people will call in. In the meantime, we're going to head to a break and we'll see you in just a moment.
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5: I've gone onto your screen time here, right?
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5: 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How? 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The total screen time from last week was 155 hours and 28 minutes.
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7: VAR, you serious? With Cecil G. Thomas.
8: What is the point of an umbrella?
9: That come out of nowhere.
8: Bro, they make me feel ill, bro.
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8: no,
9: that.
8: No, no, no, they make,
9: you can't
8: no,
9: do
8: they
9: that.
8: Make me feel absolutely ill. And it's been obviously ridiculous recently because there's been so much rain. Mm-hmm. I'll tell you why I hate umbrellas. They're too big for the pavement, and they're too big for one person, and they're way too small for two people. At least half of me, at least my left side or my right side, is getting drenched in rain.
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11: Hello, welcome back to Pulse of the Nation. On the line, we have our very special mystery guest. His name is Danny Andrews. Now, Alex, you've already admitted you know who this wonderful gent is. Would you like to sort of pretend to guess, ask him some questions?
12: Can I show my YouTube search history, which 3 days ago I put... Can I say the phrase?
11: Go on.
12: I put into my YouTube, fish in a rice cake. And I found this, and I showed it to my partner, Sophie. And she didn't really get it, I'll be honest. I am obsessed with you. Also, the fish and rice cakes have worked. You are a buff man. Look at this.
11: Yeah. Oh, it's impressive, the glow up from that. So this is Danny Andrews, who in 2006 was in the BBC documentary Babyface Bodybuilders. At just 17 years old, how is it to look back at your 17-year-old self, Danny?
13: It's cringeworthy.
11: I find it very endearing. So in this famous viral clip, you list out your daily routine, which I'll read out now. 8 a.m. fish and a rice cake. 10 a.m. fish. 12 p.m. fish and a rice cake. 2 p.m. fish. 4 p.m. fish and a rice cake. Then after the workout, fish. Then fish and a rice cake. And then just before bed, fish. So lots of fish, lots of rice cake, and that you were in preparation for a competition, Mr. Cumbria, I believe.
13: Yes, and believe it or not, that diet I only did for 2 days, and like people think I still eat it now. And the funny thing is, I don't even like fish.
11: What was the fish? What type of fish were you having?
13: It was obviously I was between 16 and 17 years old. Mm-hmm. I just left school. I didn't have a job, so it was the cheapest one. I don't even think it had a name. I think it was just called fish. So it wasn't
11: fish. Amazing. It's got into
12: what I find so amazing about that clip, Danny, is you're saying fish. You're just saying the same thing over and over again. But in between every bit, you're like a fish, and then a rice cake, and then. And then later, what is it? And then it's a fish.
11: Yeah,
12: the pauses are incredible.
13: Yeah, it's not due to... Well, I'm not the cleverest person in the world, but it was... Obviously, I had a camera in my face, being 16, and I was trying to, like, help the viewer out.
12: Working
13: out the times. I had to remember... I had to add up 2 hours. That's what I was doing in my head, to be fair. That's what I was doing. And it makes me appear thicker than what I actually am, because I'm not as thick as I look in the viral video.
12: How did that become viral? Because obviously I know it is viral, but I don't know how that actually occurred.
13: It was the first ever... So YouTube had just come out, and people were telling me I was a meme, and I thought it was a mimmy, because nobody knew what a meme was then, and people were like... You're writing Mimi, and I was like, Mimi, I'm a Mimi. And like, nobody knew what a meme was then. And it was like, mine came out, then Charlie bit my finger, and they were like the first ever viral memes, I guess. And I think that's why it's still kind of in people's heads, because it's the first one, because memes come and go, don't they?
12: Yeah.
13: Like now.
12: Yeah.
13: But I think because that was like one of the first, I think that's why it's still kind of remembered.
12: It was the perfect storm. Have you ever used it as like, as sort of cultural capital on a night out or anything? Have you ever used it on a girl or anything?
13: No, because it's not the sexiest thing, is it? Like, yeah, but I don't flex that I'm the fish and rice kit guy, but I've literally, I hated it. I hated social media. Hmm. I've

0: trolled. So I didn't have social media up until about 4 or 5 years ago. I started like my Instagram and stuff, and it was still quite negative. And then the more I've put myself out there and like embraced it, the more positive the comments are. And it used to be 90% bad comments, and now it's 90% good comments. So I'm kind of trying to milk it for everything it's worth now.
1: Oh, good, you should.
0: Yeah, I've created a business from it, and I've created my own protein rice cakes.
1: Yeah, so you can get your rice cakes at dannysricecakes.co.uk, a lovely website. There they are. Look at that, white chocolate and chocolate.
0: I've come prepared.
1: Amazing.
2: I love that. Yeah. Are you sure you haven't used it on a girl?
0: No, why would a girl find that attractive?
2: Oh, mate, I'd use it every single time. You know, fish and rice cake.
0: I think my following is, like, when I was single, unfortunately, it was just mainly men and gym goers. So, yeah, I don't think it's ever worked on a girl. A lot of girls have found out I'm the fish and rice cakes guy and used to ghost me.
1: No!
0: Yeah, honest to God, because it's not cool, because they only, like... Yeah, and they're judging me from when I was like 16 years old. So it used to be kind of tough.
1: Yeah, I'm really sorry to hear that, because I see that video. I find it so endearing. I don't think you come across as thick at all. For me, you're just like 16 year old kid, so focused, like single minded on this training and this competition. I love it so much. So obviously you said it's a sort of unsuspecting fame. It's like gave you so much anxiety at the time. You've leaned into it and embraced it now. What's been the best thing to come off it?
0: The best thing to come out of it is probably the business. So creating my own protein rice cake has probably been the best thing to come out of it. But meeting new people, being on the like on a radio station today. Yeah. So like little opportunities which I probably wouldn't get just being Danny Andrews, but being Danny Andrews, aka the fish and rice cakes guy, I get a couple more opportunities than I would just being me.
1: Great. Yeah, well, I think you're great. And I've gone and checked out all your content and stuff. I noticed that you're a barber as well as a very ripped, well-trained man. I've got a question for you, actually. I was saying to Alex earlier about my hairline. I don't know if you can see where the camera is, but right. I've got a very sort of like weird, as proper bad, proper going back, and it's thing on the top. What would you recommend in your professional capacity?
2: Turkey.
0: There's all sorts of things, avenues you can go down. There's the hair fibres. I think that Ronnie from Love Island does them.
1: Hmm.
0: Or if you don't want to go down that, there's scalp tattooing. There's hair transplants.
1: Oh.
0: Or there's just keeping what you've got and just maybe taking the sides a little bit shorter.
1: Right, I see. So the top seems more purposeful.
0: Yeah, yeah. But sometimes trying to keep too much on top and trying to hide, kind of just maybe just embrace your baldness. Maybe just go full...
2: Would you ever just go? I like it, by the way.
1: Thank you. I have thought about just before. Yeah, I don't quite
0: have you
1: know
0: tried
1: what
0: it?
1: To. I've not tried it. No, I do agree. When it's shorter and like tighter on the sides, it is much better because it looks purposeful.
2: Yeah.
1: Whereas if it's just all over the place, it looks like I'm trying to hide it. Yeah. Oh well, thank you for that advice. I really appreciate that. Speaking of tattoos, you got scalp tattoo. I didn't even know that was an option. You are a very well tattooed man.
2: Is that Albert Einstein on your left arm?
0: Yeah, it's quite ironic considering I'm known as being fit.
1: what is such a great selection of tattoos? Do you have any rice and fish cake tattoos?
0: Yes, I have.
2: Yes. Yeah.
1: You said that so embarrassingly, as if it's in a place we're not allowed to see.
0: Well, it kind of it is.
1: Oh, he's lowering the camera. Oh, it's on the thigh. Okay. Oh, fish and rice cake, and that's your logo for your rice cakes and your t-shirts
0: and
1: stuff.
0: I thought, oh, if I get it tattooed, like. It'll get loads of views, so it's worth having it on me for life.
1: Yeah.
0: He didn't get much views.
1: Oh, that's so funny.
2: What inspired the others, like Einstein, for example?
0: So I've got a space and science sleeve on this arm. And then I've got all my heroes on this arm.
2: Yeah.
0: I've got Greek mythology on this leg, TV and film on this leg.
2: Wow.
0: And then I've got like crazy. I've just gone crazy on the stomach, and then crazy on the back.
2: You'd be great in a pub quiz.
1: Yeah. Your body's just like Trivial Pursuit categories. It's amazing.
0: Yeah. So I've got a girlfriend. I've just got with her, and she's like, "Oh, I didn't know you had that tattoo." And we've been together like 5 months now, and she's finding new tattoos. So
1: that's fun.
0: It's, sometimes I forget, and someone's like, "Oh, I love that. I love your Will Smith tattoo." I'm like, "Oh yeah, I got that 10 years ago."
1: That's fun. Just finding random people on your body.
0: Yeah.
1: Oh, amazing. Well, look,
0: I could do my time again, I probably wouldn't get as many faces, because it is kind of sometimes it's scary when you put like the landing light on of a night time. You've got no top on, and all these faces are looking at you. So maybe I wouldn't. If I could do my time again, I'd probably get them a bit different.
2: Have you got anyone who is still around and could sort of do anything that might bring you into disrepute, if I put it that way.
1: Oh, yeah, any problematic people?
0: Yeah, there's been a couple. I've got, like, no Rolf Harris's or anything like that. Like, I think I'm safe. The safest one's David Attenborough.
1: Oh, yeah.
0: I'm hoping that he's a good, solid dude. I've got a Stephen Hawking. And I heard he went to Epstein's Island.
1: Oh, no.
0: I'm starting to get nervous.
2: Yeah, he's
0: on the
2: list.
0: I've not heard anything since, so I think I'm all right.
1: Yeah, I think you're early the clear there.
2: Oh, I hope you're right about Attenborough. I really do.
1: Yeah, am I worried about... Yeah, he should be.
2: I think he's a good dude.
1: But people say only the good die young, and he is 98 now, so, you know, you never know.
0: It'll be terrible.
1: Yeah, no, that's what a tapestry of amazing people. And what an amazing story that you've turned everything around from this sort of, like, meme that you just didn't want all this attention, and now you're making good of it. Yeah, it's really cool. I wish you all the best. You can go to Danny's ricecakes.co.uk and, yeah, get these right. They actually do look very tasty. Yeah. I'm not a very sort of fitness guy, but... Are they nice? Are they good tasting?
0: They're good for everybody. So if you're not even into fitness and stuff, they're a good low-calorie, high-protein snack.
1: Great, amazing. Thank you so much, Danny. It's been a pleasure to talk to you.
0: Thank you.
2: Thanks, Danny.
1: Take care. Bye-bye.
0: Bye.
1: What a lovely man.
2: What a nice guy.
1: Yeah, that what a really... I'd never heard of this fish and rice cakes before, by the way, until it was texted to me that he'd be on the show, and I was obsessed with it immediately.
2: What a genuinely lovely dude. Also, I didn't like the bit when he said he was thick, because he isn't.
1: No, yeah.
2: I don't like that.
1: Which is why I was very keen
2: to
1: give
2: him a hug.
1: Yeah, it'd be very hard. He is a very jacked man, pure muscle.
2: The fish and rice cakes have really worked.
1: There you go. That's the top tip. Whilst we had Danny on the line, we actually had a phone call... Oh. Into the studio for our Save Pulse and Nation telethon from Joe Wells.
3: Hello, Andrew. It's Joe Wells here. I love the show. I really liked it when I got to have my voice note read on the show. One day I dream I'll be invited on as an actual guest on the show. I'd love that to happen. I would like to pledge £1,000 towards Pulse of the Nation, please.
1: Wow. £1,000. Wow. That's great. Thank you so much, Joe. However, I do not accept brown nosing and I will never have you on the show. But I will take your money. Thank you very much. Right, before we head into our next break, we've got a little section we always do where we head into the local Facebook forums because, you know, the big headlines, the national news, it can get a bit draining sometimes. I prefer the sort of little local things, and this one starts in Pontefract, absolutely fuming at the graffiti at the park today, and this is a sign at a park, and it says caution, model aircraft flying, and then somebody has crossed out the word underneath, and it just says caution, model aircraft flying is gay.
2: What's that website? Panda Zero,
1: where?
2: Why is it Panda Zero?
1: What are you looking at?
2: Pontefract and District Aero Model Association.
1: So that's so funny that I've got like, oh look, they've called aircraft flying gay, and you're like, what is that hyperlink?
2: What? They could have done a QR code at least.
1: Yeah, I don't think model aircraft flying is a sort of QR code queued in sort of industry. But I just think this, I know, as a gay man, I'm going to say this is okay. Model aircraft flying is gay.
2: How do you feel about the use of gay as an insult?
1: I don't mind it so much. I think it is, like, generationally, it sort of has a second meaning that I think is devoid of actual, like, sexuality.
2: Yeah.
1: So if someone says something is gay, it's like, for me, that exists in a sort of separate bracket to somebody actually having a go at my sexuality.
2: Yeah.
1: Do you agree?
2: I don't feel qualified to comment, but I do feel like going to school in the 2000s, it had just such a different meaning.
1: Yeah.
2: But it's nice to hear that you feel that.
1: Yeah. I give every listener permission to call one thing this week gay. There you go.
2: I don't think I can give that permission.
1: No. Well, you can. I've given you permission. You can now. What would you like to call gay? There's your career flashing before your eyes. Mom, I've got my musical theatre career. It's down the drain. Trying to trap you. Right, let's move on to our next forum. This time from Paignton in Devon. To the lads, I just caught touching themselves in my shed. I've requested the CCTV from my neighbour and I will be going to the police. And then this is my favourite detail. My brother knows a lad that owns a sword shop.
2: And the backdrop is like such a lovely cartoon image of a spaceship taking off.
1: The spaceship is made of heart. I don't know if you can see that. So it's just a little heart image with the spaceship, and it goes, "Oh, yeah. I know a sword shop, and I will chop off your dicks."
2: I don't think I've ever seen a sword shop.
1: No, what does this mean? Why is that their go-to? Like, what's a threatening thing I could be like?
2: Yeah.
1: Oh, you can say, "Oh, my brother's in a gang," or like, "My dad's a professional boxer," but
2: It's also like a third degree, isn't it? My brother knows a lad that owns a sword shop.
1: Yeah.
2: You could just say, you go to the sword shop.
1: Yeah, yeah. But,
2: why do you need to go through such a lengthy process?
1: Also, if this sword shop is local, they can just go buy a sword themselves. We're just going to be dueling on the streets of Paignton over this shed masturbating, which I can only assume is what's happening.
2: Are you allowed to own a sword in the UK?
1: I don't know, actually. Give us a call. If you're a sort of sword legislation expert, let us know whether it's legal to own a sword in the UK. I can see Kieran...
2: Like, could I have a samurai sword?
1: Googling desperately in the background.
2: Do you know what I mean?
1: Yeah. Yes, you can own a sword legally, I've just been told.
2: You can?
1: There you go. Are you know exactly what you're going after this.
2: What type of sword, though, Kieran?
1: Well, yeah, what type of sword? This is a good question. You need a sword licence.
2: Yeah, I thought so.
1: And this final one before we head into the break from the Geelong Community Information. Won't be posting here in future because I was laughed at. Well, if everyone who was laughed at didn't post on Facebook, we wouldn't have this segment. So please keep posting in Geelong Community Information. We appreciate all your stupidness. And very excitingly, we've had another bloody call, Alex.
2: Before we
1: head into the break, we have from Danica, who is the wife of Joe Wells. So maybe she sort of...
2: Joe Wells sounded like Joe Lycett.
1: I can see that, yeah.
2: The way he constructs his sentences.
1: Very sort of similar intonation. Well, they came up at the same time on the comedy circuit.
2: I did that.
1: So that is interesting. So Joe is married to Danica, and Danica's rung in probably to add some more money to the donation, so I'm excited to hear.
4: Hi, Andrew. I just got a call from NatWest trying to authorise a £1,000 payment from Joe to you. What's that about? I can't get hold of him. It's not to do with that fundraiser you're doing for the show, is it? You know we've just had a baby. We can't afford that. We're going to have to take that back. I'm sorry.
1: Okay, well, we're back to square zero with the fundraiser. But do call in 07827333566. I cannot stress enough, that is my personal number. We'll see you after the break when we have the brilliant Mark Simmons in the studio.
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13: I had a really sweet message going, do you think I could come and look at your boobs? I'm not a pervert. I just think they would be really nice. And if you could just show me and then I'll go away again. And then he said, I'm just sorry if this is offensive to you. I'm just a bit of a boob guy.
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1: Well, this is very exciting. We've actually got a live phone in for our telethon. Obviously, we've had people leave messages, but we've actually got one live on the line. Let's pick this up.
15: Oh, hello there. I got a text on my mobile phone saying that I need to call the council. I owe some money. Is that right?
1: Yes. If you text this phone number with your bank details, just text it over.
15: I'm not really sure how to text it, but there is a link here. I don't really know what a link is, but I've been told I just need to press it. And can I give my details over the phone?
1: No, don't. This is National Radio. Don't give your credit card details over the phone. But if you just email it to me, if you go andrewwhiteuk
15: at hotmail.com. Right, I just need to find them.
1: Yeah, you can just get
15: them. Although I don't have my glasses on, so I don't really know if that's going to be possible. Maybe you could come round and I could tell you. Have a wee cup of tea.
1: No, I can't. No. The loneliest epidemic amongst old people now is so bad, you can't even scam them out of their money. It's terrible, isn't it? They just want a chat and a cup of tea. I just want your money, love. So, we're not getting anywhere with this fundraiser. But nevertheless, if this is the last show, at least we're going out with a bang. We've got the brilliant Mark Simmons in the studio.
16: Oh, good to be here. Thanks
1: yes.
16: for having me.
1: Good to be back.
16: Good to be back. Yeah, yeah. I ruined the show before, and then I'm here for the last one of this one as
1: you,
16: well.
1: So. You ruined the show before?
16: Well, I didn't ruin it, but we just didn't carry on doing it. So.
1: Because you used to have two shows with Sean Walsh in the studio. Has it changed much being back here
16: for
1: a while?
16: There's lights.
1: Yeah, were you just doing it in the dark before?
16: Yeah, well, like proper lights to make you look good. That's nice.
1: Yeah, all these 4K cameras there.
16: So I look back at the old clips and we look terrible. Really bad, because we're usually really like tired. Yeah. And yeah, so.
1: Well, this is the thing, is it used to be all comedians on the station and it's like, oh, we don't give a shit what the comedians look like. But then more recently, it's been lots of like reality stars. There's a show called Access All Areas. And I was like, you need to make them look good.
2: It's all clips now, isn't it?
1: Yeah, it's all clips. We're secondhand benefiting from much more gorgeous people.
16: 4K cameras.
1: Yeah, exactly.
16: Look at that.
1: Look out for that on Instagram at Stand Up Andrew at FUBAR Radio, and you're of course at Jokes with Mark.
16: Jokes with Mark,
1: which
16: yeah.
1: is one of the you've got. You do so much. You've taken off so much in the last few years. Obviously, you've got your podcast, Jokes with Mark. You've got your brand new tour, Just to Impress, and your YouTube special, Quip Off the Mark, has just gone on YouTube.com/MarkSimmons.
16: Blimey, look at all those plugs. Yeah. Yeah. So stop listening and go watch. Go watch all that stuff on
1: this
16: YouTube.
1: The second time we've told people to stop listening to this radio.
16: Yeah,
1: phone.
16: Is it really?
1: Yeah, it's such poor form from us, it really is. But yeah, you got so. And Alex was just saying, and I'll make him repeat it on air.
2: I'm a huge fan of you, genuinely.
16: Oh, wow, sorry, that's such a surprise.
2: Such a surprise, isn't
16: yeah,
2: it? I've never
16: wow,
2: said that before.
16: Crikey.
2: Genuinely, I love it. I think your comedy's really suited to like short form, which is probably really like, I don't know, how do you feel about that?
16: Yeah, you mean like with clips and things?
2: Yeah.
16: Yeah, it is sort of straight and to the point.
2: Yeah, although, do you plant people ever?
16: No. But although I get accused of it all the time online, and I'm like, I literally just say, have a look at how many videos I've got. I don't have that many friends.
2: Like, it'd be a real achievement.
16: Yeah, that'd be madness. Yeah. No, never done a plant.
1: Do you, as we're on the radio, and you are previously of this parish, do you have a radio joke, pun?
16: I do, but yeah. Basically does it, oh, I don't know if I'm allowed to say it on there.
1: We are uncensored.
16: No, it's not so much that. It's a rival station.
1: Oh God.
16: So the joke is, I really like it, but it doesn't always get a massive response, but I think it's good. So driving in today, flipped on the radio, started listening to Magic, which was rubbish. It's quite a visual art form.
1: That's good stuff. And speaking of, we've delved into the archives.
16: Shut up.
1: So you did Filmish and Newsish with Sean Walsh here. We've got some clips of you talking about things.
16: Oh, God.
1: And we'll see if you can remember what you're talking about, what you're referencing. We'll start with this clip here.
16: Right, so we worked out when it was going to be, and it was in a break time in a classroom, right? Got there.
2: Yeah.
16: Everyone was there.
2: Oh, my God.
16: Everyone was there.
1: What was everyone there for? Which childhood memory are you reliving?
16: Oh, I just remembered. Yeah. My first kiss.
1: Yeah. Oh. You planned out your first kiss, and everyone came to watch.
16: I didn't plan it. Everyone else planned it. That's how it worked at school. This girl, Donna, she was, like, at the time, girls... you know,
2: Donna.
16: Her name's Donna.
2: When did you go to school?
16: Yeah, in 1964. So she was really hot, and I'd never had any. No girls weren't interested in me at school because I was really tall and skinny. Yeah, so she said to someone that she likes me, and then there's this big thing, and then they all just said, at break time, you've got to go into the classroom. So I went up there, and everyone from my year was there and just watched us kiss the first time. And it was so bad. I had this Adidas, I remember it, it's in there now. I had this Adidas coat on, and because I was nervous and shy, I sort of had it up round here because I was a bit like that. That's round by my face for people listening. And then we did it, and we started getting off of each other, and the coat got caught in it, and the coat is being kissed.
17: Yeah.
16: It was, oh my God, it was so
17: She was kissing your zip.
16: She was kissing my zip.
17: Mm.
16: And that was uncensored. Yeah. I'll be honest, I don't really know what you mean. But, and then she broke up with me like a day later.
17: Oh no!
16: But at least I did it.
1: Yeah, you got your first kiss out of the way.
16: Yeah,
1: and what a public! Every kiss after that must be so much lower stakes, less pressure.
16: Yeah. I mean, at that point I was like 21. So
1: what were you doing in classrooms?
16: That's so funny. We spoke about so many things on that radio show. I've forgotten.
1: There's a whole archive of life stories. Well, this one is a defence. You got quite defensive over an accusation that you watched a particular TV show. Can you remember what you're defending yourself against here?
18: Mark Jesus. Simmons watches it.
16: No, I don't.
18: He loves watching.
16: No, I do
18: he
16: not.
18: Does. He unbelievable.
16: No, I do not. He's staying. Get lost. If I'm at home and my housemate has it on, I'll watch it.
18: Who's your housemate? Your nan?
1: Sean Walsh, absolutely loving you watching a TV show, but what TV show?
16: I'm getting PTSD from this.
1: That's screeching. More so than the kiss, weirdly. Yeah, yeah.
16: Oh, so I don't even think who my housemate would have been.
1: This was 2018.
16: I was living in Canterbury. What would my housemate have had on?
1: That would be embarrassing to watch.
17: He said, "Who's your housemate? Your nan." So is it like Holmes Under the Hammer type thing? Or?
16: Okay, yeah, I'm thinking like EastEnders or something, but yeah. I honestly can't remember.
1: It's Loose Women.
16: Loose Women.
1: You're a big Loose Women fan, according to Sean Walsh.
16: Yeah, maybe I don't know. Wow, that's, yeah, okay.
17: Deep cut.
1: Yeah, it was a deep cut. Wow. Well, maybe less of a deep cut here, because this is your day-to-day life. Can you remember which lookalikes you get compared to? Well, we've got to save this show first. We've got $20,000 deficit to plug.
16: How much do you need?
1: $20,000.
16: Okay, I'll do it.
1: You do it?
16: Yeah. I'll do it. I'm a co-host.
1: You got a co-host?
16: Yeah. So
1: pay-to-play co-host.
16: How long would that get me? $20,000 for a couple of years?
1: Few episodes.
16: I was going to buy a flat, but actually, I'm going to change.
1: I'm
16: going to invest it here.
1: That's amazing. I've not seen our listening numbers. I don't know whether that's a wise investment or not. But it would be very fun to have you in for all our different segments, including our next segment. Look at that smooth radio transition.
17: This is good. This Come is top on. Stuff.
1: Now, this is our penultimate section called Fill in the Headlines. We've got some weird, sort of wacky headlines with a missing word or phrase. I want you to tell me what is missing from this headline. Starting out with this week's shocking news that Ringo Starr confirms he has never eaten blank. What was Beatles drummer Ringo Starr? What went through your head?
16: I think I know what went through his head.
1: Never eaten.
16: One of us got to say it.
17: You say it.
16: I'm not saying it because it's been recorded.
1: I've given you both the credits to say something is gay if you want. So you can crash them in now if you want.
17: Ringo Starr, I don't really know much about. I mean, his glasses, that's the only thing I really know about him.
1: 80s glasses?
17: Yeah. And it's probably true, isn't it? It's probably never.
1: He's never eaten his glasses.
17: You know
1: what I mean? So I suppose it's not a wrong answer.
17: It's not wrong,
1: but it's not the answer.
16: I'm
1: going to
16: go for an answer that I think is a realistic answer. Mm-hmm. Sushi.
1: Never eaten sushi. It's a pizza. Never eaten a pizza.
17: Oh, that's a lie.
1: He says.
16: I can't top that.
1: Come on.
16: Sorry, that was a bit cheesy. Look at this.
17: Yeah, it's got to start.
1: This is more jokes than we've managed in 5 previous weeks. It really is.
16: Don't. Sorry.
1: He said on Jimmy Kimmel that he doesn't even know what's in pizza, but he is allergic to some of the ingredients and has never had one.
17: That's a lie.
1: Yeah.
17: That's an anecdote. He's probably had one or two in his life, and that's an anecdote he's sticking by. I'm not buying you have never had a pizza.
1: Well, isn't Michael Owen be like, I've never seen films? What's the weird thing Michael Owen's never done?
17: Yeah.
16: Michael Owen?
1: Yeah, yeah, the football club.
17: Said anything interesting about football?
16: Oh, is this a new one?
1: No, no, no.
16: Oh, sorry. What's happening?
1: I love how invested you are in the game. You really panic. Like, oh, God, no, yeah. I don't want to miss out.
17: He's auditioning for the co-host, mate. Is it?
1: Oh, of course, yes. Yeah. Well, let's see. Maybe I'll give you some points for this, and maybe we can get you into the
16: so what's the Michael
1: Owen
16: one?
1: So, oh, Michael Owen just says loads of random stuff, like he's never seen a film. He's like, he said he's seen six films in his entire life.
17: Yeah. It's just not true, is it?
1: No, it's surely not true. Right, our last section is a debate. We always have a little debate. Like, oh, hang on. So we're getting a phone. We're getting a phone call.
17: Oh no.
19: Hi, Andrew. Another Andrew here. Lloyd Webber. I was just waterboarding some puppies and sending hate to Patty LuPone on my burner accounts, and I had FUBAR on in the background, as I often do, and I heard your pitch for the Fart Water Oaten Opera, and I called up Tim Rice, and I called up Cameron McIntosh, and we love it. We'd love to make it a reality. I want to put it straight in the Palladium. If you're willing to sell the rights, I've got £50,000 cash. Meet me outside the Paper Slice Pizza Hut in Leicester Square. We'll hand it all over, and we'll make the Fart Water Oaten Opera a reality. Let me know.
1: Oh my goodness, the show saved!
2: It's saved!
1: Andrew Lloyd Webber has bought the rights to my musical, The Fart War Own Opera.
17: And he's given you £50,000.
1: Yeah.
17: You can do it twice.
1: Oh my goodness. We've just bought 12 more episodes of Pulse Nation. Yeah.
17: That's great.
1: You don't have to spend the money.
16: I wanted to be the co-host.
1: I'll let you come back and co-host sometime.
16: Oh, yes.
1: And now our final section. Now that we know we're saved, we can have a sort of free and easy last section. I know you're all very tense about the future of the show, so hopefully we can just unclench and talk about this heart-hitting topic. How often do you wash your towels? This is from The Express. A laundry expert, Ecover, has suggested how often you should wash your towels. How often do you wash your towels, Mark Simmons?
16: Okay, so I've got maybe a unique situation that I don't wash them very often, but I don't use them very often. I've got about six towels I've stolen from travel lodges.
1: Yeah.
16: And they're on a rotation. So you don't actually have to do a wash that often because I'm using one and the other and the other. So
17: yeah. How big is your bathroom?
16: It's not. Oh, it's in my. They're in sort of in
1: the airy cupboard.
16: Yeah.
17: Oh, I see.
1: Yeah. See, my first thought was that I have a bit of an unusual situation, either that you don't shower at all, or that you have one of those sort of like leisure centre drying machines.
17: Yeah.
1: You know, like the sort of like step in pod that goes shh, and everyone's like watching.
16: Thing?
1: Yeah, yeah. You pay like £3. You go in. It's
16: so
1: like
16: it's like one of those hand ones, but full
1: yeah,
16: body.
1: A human hair dryer.
16: Have you
1: basically.
16: Been in one?
1: Yeah.
16: How does it feel on your?
1: Well, you're fully clothed at the time. Well, not fully
16: what?
1: Clothed. Well, you're in your swimming trunks.
16: Okay.
1: And it's just
16: lots of fun.
1: Yeah. It's all right. It's not that effective, really. I'd say, and it's not worth the embarrassment of everyone like walking past you going, "Oh, look at that guy in the thing."
16: Yeah. Yeah. Oh, wow.
1: But you have six Travelodge towels on rotation.
16: Well, I don't know exactly how many, but I get annoyed.
2: It's in that ballpark.
16: I get annoyed with how much they suddenly increase the prices to. And I heard that Travelodge sort of add in an extra bit of money because they assume people will steal the towels.
17: Yeah.
16: So I'm thinking if I'm paying for those towels anyway,
17: yeah, just take
1: you
17: them.
1: Should, yeah.
16: I should have just them. And them. They're big.
1: I support that.
17: And the little shower gels
16: big,
17: and everything.
16: They're big towels. Yeah. And you can't do it. No, there's no shower gels because it's all in there.
1: Oh, yeah. And the Travelodge ones are horrible. It's this sort of weird pink goop.
16: But I think the reason they've made it pink is because some people were doing naughties in there. So I think, so you know that there's no naughty stuff coming out.
1: Oh, I see. So, oh, God. So it would highlight.
16: It used to be a white liquid. And I wouldn't really trust it.
1: No, that's. Yeah. I mean, that is very interesting, but quite traumatising. Actually, that's horrible. How? Let's get off this. How often do you wash your towels, Alex?
17: I actually broke my washing machine by washing towels because I didn't account for the fact that towels take on
1: so much water.
17: Water.
1: Yeah.
17: So I.
1: That's what they're for.
17: So
1: that's,
17: never.
1: That's their purpose.
17: Yeah, exactly. I mean, theoretically, I would wash them every. I don't know, a couple of weeks. That's
1: okay.
17: A bit much. That's too much, isn't it?
16: Yeah. That's a, yeah.
1: If you did have a single towel,
16: yeah,
1: you've lost all your travel wash towels. They've been stolen back by.
16: Well, I'd never wash it because I need it. You need two at least, don't you?
17: You need one in rotation.
1: Yeah, that's a good point. Well, according to Ecover in The Express, you should wash your towels once a week. That is the
17: That's
1: suggestion.
17: Too much.
16: What about your bed sheets? Is that the...
1: Are you supposed
16: to wash those?
1: You are supposed to wash those, yeah. And let me find the article, because they did say how often you were meant to do it.
17: Once a week. That's Ecover propaganda to get you to pay for their product.
1: Yeah, to be fair.
17: That's rubbish.
16: That's not good for the environment, is it? To wash
17: exactly.
16: towels?
1: Because it's really bad the towel usage and the bedding usage is one of the like biggest like energy contributors in the hotel industry.
17: Theoretically, the cleanest you'll ever be after a shower.
16: Yeah, yeah, that's true.
1: Why?
16: Yeah, and wettest.
17: Yeah.
16: Though. So technically, I see what you mean. Yeah, there's no dirt on them.
17: Yeah.
16: Yeah, so you should never have to wash them.
17: I don't know about never, but
1: but they're wet and mouldy, and that's not mouldy.
17: Yeah, if you put them on an aerer and it's in, you know, a well ventilated room,
1: you sound like sort of like a landlord special here, like well ventilated room. Yeah. I'm not sorting out your mould; it's your own issue. Yeah.
16: Hotels used to try and tempt you to not change your towels if you're staying in somewhere for a little while. They'll give you little incentives, and like you can have a free drink with your lasagna. in the restaurant later.
1: Wow.
16: They used to do that.
1: Really? Yeah. No, they don't. They don't do that anymore.
16: For the environment.
17: Why do hotels have white towels? It feels like a bit of a risk. No?
1: Well, I suppose
17: it's just to show that they're clean.
16: I think so.
1: Yeah. It's the opposite of there's no cum in the shower jar from travel. That's what it is.
16: You want there to be cum on your towels. So.
17: Yeah. You're looking for that.
16: Yeah.
1: Sign of a good reception. Yep. There's no cum on my towels. Can you send up some more, please?
16: Or someone to.
1: Yeah.
16: Well, they will be in a minute.
1: Oh, well, look, it's been a delight to have you both in the studio. I'm so glad we saved the show with Andrew Lloyd Webber's money. And thank you for coming back to Foobar, Mark. As I said before, you've got your YouTube special, youtube.com/MarkSimmons. You've got your new 2026 tour. You're really ahead of the game.
16: Yeah. Do you think the cum chat's going to encourage people to go and check it out?
1: If that cum chat doesn't sell out, you know, Knaresborough Arts Centre, I don't know what will. Yeah. Exactly. So yeah, go check out all of Mark's stuff at Jokes with Mark or on Instagram. Alex, which Instagram would you like to plug? You got a few.
17: I think it's difficult here. Come and see my musical when it's on.
1: Yeah.
17: Called The Shocking Truth About Flat Earth.
1: It's a very good musical.
17: Remember that.
1: I've got the funniest line in it. Remember?
16: When's it on?
17: It's hopefully in September.
16: Where?
17: I don't know yet. We'll find out.
16: Oh, yeah. I'd love to know. Cool.
1: I'll keep you posted,
17: And if you're into football, specifically Arsenal, you can check me out on YouTube, The Different Knock.
1: Different Knock. It's a very good chat. I don't
16: West
1: know.
16: Ham.
17: Sorry about Rice.
16: We're playing you soon.
17: We're going to spank you.
1: That's it.
16: Really?
1: I just have the least sort of assuming football lads in the that just be like, we're going to spank you.
17: I'm going to spank you. I'm going to drive right through your defence.
1: Okay, right, come on. I know this is uncensored, but we have some decorum at the very least. Thank you to Danny Andrew, our mystery guest today. You can go to dannysricecakes.co.uk to buy his rice cakes and other such products. Thank you to producer Kieran and Yasmin in the booth, at Fubar Radio for all your radio needs, at Stand Up Andrew for all your Andrew White needs. 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
25: Defence funding will increase by £15 billion through reprioritising spending across government. That's what the Chancellor Rachel Reeves says.
26: I saw the amazing resilience and bravery of the Ukrainian people in the face of Russian aggression. And I was reminded of why the work that we're doing is so important.
25: It comes as the government's long-awaited defence spending plan has been published. But the Prime Minister, Sir Keir Starmer, has acknowledged some other areas of government spending would be slashed in order to fund the defence, with road and energy projects scrapped to pay for the military. Next, maternity failures in the NHS are on a scale that shames our society. That's what the Health Secretary James Murray has admitted to the Commons.
27: That feeling will be shared by mothers and families up and down the country, and there will, of course, be deep sadness and distress as they are forced to relive their trauma. The burden that they bear must sit with us all.
25: It comes after Baroness Valerie Amos's review into maternity care found families have suffered repeated failures, with evidence of discrimination and mothers not being believed. A murder investigation has been launched after a 22-year-old man was stabbed to death in West London. Officers were called to reports of a stabbing at around 1:47 a.m. at the junction of Bath Road and Great South West Road in Hounslow and found a man with serious injuries. Despite the best efforts from paramedics, he was pronounced dead at the scene. Warnings for thunderstorms and rain have been issued for parts of the UK before temperatures could reach 30 degrees Celsius again by the weekend. A yellow rain warning has been issued for parts of central Scotland until 9 p.m, which could lead to temporary flooding. And stargazers in the UK are set to see the strawberry moon as it appears low on the horizon. The full moon in June coincides with the harvesting season of the fruit in North America. That's the latest from Radio News Hub. I'm Tanita Sims.
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30: Yes, but welcome back to the show. It's VAR Are You Serious? 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And we are in World Cup motion, World Cup spirit, World Cup fever. Last night was the England game, so there's going to be a few tired voices, a few headaches, I'm sure, a few ringing in the ear, which I've still kind of got from last night's celebrations. But we'll get into all of that, of course, in today's show. Kim is obviously still away in the US, which begrudgingly I say that because there's a little bit in my heart and my soul that says, oh, I wish I was still there. But I'm back at home in the UK in my studio. But Kim is still out there in New York. And I'll be honest, today I want to kind of hear what it's like. Because obviously, I think before, had you arrived in New York, had you, Kim, before?
31: No. I don't even think England had played last time, had they? No, they hadn't.
30: No, they hadn't. So this is going to be a nice catch up of kind of his experience. Obviously, I left New York during the England game. Funny enough, the boring Ghana game, which I was going to pay £1,300 for, and miss my flight and book another flight the next day. So That we can obviously discuss that as well. We will briefly discuss that though, because the Ghana game is kind of in the past now. We're now kind of looking ahead to DR Congo, and also looking ahead of, or we're looking back, sorry, to yesterday's game. But let's catch up. I mean, I'll give you just my account. So I landed back in the UK. I'll be real. I've done a few extra little deals, brand deals. I had to watch some games at silly o'clock. The day I got back, actually, I had to do the 11 PM kickoff between Brazil and Scotland, which was actually a really fun game to watch, actually, if I'm being honest. Obviously saw Vinny get a couple goals, dance and all that. But I was knackered. I was jet lagged to hell. I landed back and went to Toy Story 5. Literally, I landed at about, 7 AM in Heathrow. The film was at 10 AM. In my local area, and I had my little one and my partner, and I fell asleep. But even though I said, book it, I'll be awake, we'll have a nice moment back with my little family. I went, as soon as I got in that cinema, I went straight to sleep, which is not good. I don't advise any men in relationships. You missed your partner for a while because you've been away from work, and you go there and you just fall asleep the whole time. But I did that, and then had to build this studio, and then did the watch along that night. But I will say, being back in the UK, World Cup fever's doesn't feel as much as I felt in America, which I get because they're hosting it and it's during the day and stuff. Here it's obviously like late games, and I don't know, I don't feel the spirit as much. Obviously on England days you do feel it, but just the general vibe for the World Cup's kind of non-existent. I mean, staying up late is part of my jet lag keeping me up in the heat. Like, I'm not really locked into some of the games as much. I was watching every game in America. Now it's it's so shame. Much more tougher. Yeah, it's a shame that the spirit's not here, and also how hard it is to watch the games. Yeah, I'm watching highlights, but it doesn't feel the same. I actually enjoyed watching them live when I was in the States. So that's something I definitely want to highlight. Yeah, that's kind of like really it for the catch up. I was out yesterday as well watching a game, but we'll get into the game, I'm sure, a little bit further down when we speak about England. But yeah, it's good to be back though. I've missed a lot of people, but I do envy you being there. I need to know what's going on. Give me a catch up. Give me an insight to what you've made of New York so far. What's new? All of that. Let's go.
31: New York's mental, isn't it? Facts. Absolutely mental. And I came from like very suburban Boston and then arrived in New York at like Penn Street Station, which is like underneath Madison Square Garden.
30: Did you get a bit of heat? Did you get a bit of heat from leaving Boston and saying, like, I saw you do, I don't know if it was a tweet or a post, and there was a lot of... That got
31: 3,000 comments or something. It went absolutely so many.
30: Your engagement on that is ridiculous. I think the engagement for people in the States has been mad for people from the UK, but go on.
31: Bro, like, obviously, you know, my following is not that big. It's like 6,000 now.
30: Yeah.
31: But my views since being in the World Cup over the last 2 days is like 770,000. Which is just crazy.
30: That is ridiculous.
31: Crazy. I feel like everyone wants to be here. That's why. But yeah, New York's absolutely amazing. Obviously saw Roxy as well, which is nice. She came out, so she's here for the last week.
30: Nice.
31: And then, not yesterday, day before yesterday, so it was the day before the England game, got invited to this event at Adidas, and it was absolutely insane. I'm editing a video on it now.
30: Everyone was there, though. I think I was speaking to Chloe Kelly, she went down there. Yeah.
31: It was just nuts. Like every like 5 seconds you'd turn and like, oh, there's Paul Pogba. There's like Rodrigo, you know, the one from Real Madrid. He's injured at the moment. X, Chloe Kelly, Russo.
30: Yeah.
31: Pink Panthers were playing. It was absolutely insane. It was nuts. Like right underneath the Brooklyn Bridge. Did you go to that one, the Adidas?
30: I did. I didn't go in though. So you've had the privilege of going in. I didn't get to go into the Adidas fan park because you needed tickets. And when I was there, I went next to it. The Portugal house is right next to it in the timeout market. So that's why you might have seen me. I interviewed some of the Portuguese ex-legends for their national teams. I spoke to them. And that's right next to the Adidas. So when we went though, remember, I don't know if you know, so I was supposed to go down to there, one to go to the Adidas fan pub, but also go to the ITV studios and get a tour there. But the rain... Apologies for the rain. The rain was so bad. It was a storm that day that they closed the ITV studios and then for like anyone to come in. And then they also, the Adidas park was just kind of like pointless of going in because just everyone's just getting drinks. So I was like, okay. So they went into the timeout mark and went to Portuguese house because it was inside and did a little bit, few interviews there. But I'm jealous. I didn't get to go to Adidas. And then Chloe Kelly, obviously she flew in the day as I was flying out, she flew in and she messaged me saying like, oh, I'm here. No, I said, have a good time. She said, yeah, I'm just going to be in New York for a bit. And then I saw that she was at the Adidas house. I'm kind of gutted. I didn't get a chance to see that. But yeah, but it was good though, yeah? I mean, you went on the day where...
31: It was amazing.
30: Yeah, I can imagine. You on a
31: day was amazing. I can't believe how many people were there. And also, like, because we were in, like, the special bit, like, the little media bit, they were just literally just, like, walking behind you, like, right next to you.
30: Crazy.
31: And, like, I feel like with the work that we do, like, me and you, like, we're kind of accustomed to, like, meeting celebrities or meeting famous people. I do feel like seeing David Beckham from
30: David
31: that
30: Beckham.
31: Close, even though, like, I'm not a massive fan because I'm a City fan, but it was just, like, looking at him was just a bit mental, like, being that close.
30: I mean, like, right, just a little, if we just, you know what I mean? If we just, a bit of a flip. But that's a David Beckham, me and him, that's a signed England top. And he actually signed it for me. Sorry, I'm zooming right. Yeah, he signed, that's me. I met him at an event and he signed it for me there. But, like, he's just such a gentleman. And his son, Brooklyn, is a really, it's Brooklyn, that's the Arsenal fan, I'm sure it is. Yeah, he's a really big fan. Like, he's a, Romeo, sorry, I'm going mad. Romeo Beckham's a big Arsenal fan. I spoke to him a few times, but yeah, you're right. Like, but David Beckham, I think he's a different level of, he's a different kettle of fish. I know, like you said, we meet a lot of footballers and
31: people of all time.
30: Yeah. I think we can both admit, like, yeah. Yeah. You can't, when you see him, there's a certain aura where, like, oh my God, that's David Beckham, by the way. That's kind of mad.
31: I was a bit like, even though I've been taught from my dad to hate the bloke because he played for United, I was just sort of looking at him. I was like, that is mental how we're this close to him. It's been really good. It's been really nice to have Roxer. And New York is just insane. It's just unbelievable, isn't it?
30: I saw you walk the old railway line thing. I did that as well. The High Line, then you see, like, the Acorn shape thing. It's mad. Like, there's so much thing.
31: Yeah,
30: Ground Zero's around there as well. Is it your first time in New York? Because that's kind of like
31: I've been, but it's my first time as, like, a proper adult.
30: When
31: I was, like, 18, but it was, like, on a family holiday. So you just sort of, like, do what everyone does, like, the usual thing.
30: Yeah.
31: But this is my first time that I've been here and, like, working and, like, kind of, like, living, like, just doing. We did so much walking. I think it was, like, 33,000 steps we did the day, like, 25 kilometers walking.
30: I hear that.
31: It's just insane. But you need to, bro, because the food is so good.
30: Yeah.
31: That you can't, I can't stop eating. I don't know how many slices of pizza I've had.
30: Yeah, the pizza are a joke. They're a joke.
31: They're just a joke. And I'm going to have more. I'm going to have more now because they're so good. I don't understand. Like, my mate just messaged me now. And we went to this place called Linda Street, which is, like, super famous on YouTube.
30: Yeah.
31: And my mate just texted me saying Linda Street is boss. Have no idea how they make a slice of pizza so well. I thought it was a hoax.
30: Yeah.
31: So did I.
30: Yeah. Yeah.
31: So did I. I thought, it's one of those things that goes viral on TikTok. And, like, but it's just a slice of pizza. Like, how good can a slice of pizza be? Then you put it in your mouth and it's like that ratatouille bit.
30: Yeah.
31: You know, where he eats the cheese and the raspberry at the same time and he goes on a happy trip. It's like that. Yeah.
30: No, same. I just, like, obviously, don't do drugs. I thought, like, the pizza had, like, cracking. I swear, the way it's so addictive. I kept having so many pizzas.
31: And the strange just smell of pizzas. Like, if I'm hungry, how do you expect me to not eat a pizza?
30: Yeah.
31: They're everywhere.
30: Now, New York is phenomenal. And in World Cup spirit, like I spoke about it before, like the emotion, not even the emotion, but, like, the people, the fever of it all across the whole of the city is incredible. So, like,
31: mate, do you know what's been amazing as well? What's been really special is, like, walking in the evening and, like, Uruguay playing, for example, and you walk past a Uruguayan restaurant and it's just packed.
30: Yeah.
31: Everyone's in the shirts and the flags outside. Or, like, where did we walk past? Or, like, we walked past an Argentinian restaurant yesterday and there's just Messi shirts that painted the walls. Like, I know that when that game's on, it's going to be absolutely amazing.
30: Crazy. It'll be crazy. It'll be crazy.
31: I just love it so much. It's such a good gaff. I'm so sad to be coming home, especially when someone...
30: When are you back? When are you coming back?
31: I'm back on Tuesday.
30: Oh.
31: I know.
30: You're going to have exactly what I... Bro, I can't lie. Like, my heart hurts. Like, because, like I said, like in our brief, by the way, right? Like in our show brief, it just says, like, things we've seen in the World Cup, and I'm just like, when I was there, I saw so many things to talk about. Now it's like it's a lot of negative stuff that I've seen, which I'm going to talk about in a bit. But, like, there's a lot of negative stuff online that I've seen happen. But when you're there, you don't really get. I don't know. You're kind of not blocked out from like online, but, like, I'm there, so I don't need to look on my phone of what is really going on. You're seeing every day. Amazing, like you said, walking past the Uruguayan like restaurant, there's flags are out, people in shirts. You walk down, like, a street and you find a street of, like, little communities of like fans of their nations just little huddled together, or like mixed people coming together where there's fans from different nations coming together and having part. Like those are the things you see it day in, day out. Now I'm seeing, like, I'm back online, I'm just seeing, oh, I'm seeing a load of rubbish. Like I'll speak about it now. Like I saw like the angry Ginge Finger, him. He was like reporting on being racist, and then like he was getting a load of stick for it, which really annoyed me. But it's not even like, it's not even I'm going to focus in on that. I didn't realize that. Like, I know they say it's the land of the free and all that, but free speech is kind of like a given in America. Like they don't really, you don't really get done.
31: You can sort of just say what you want.
30: Yeah.
31: I mean, I think that was poor stewarding. I do think you're supposed to get kicked out of stadiums for racism.
30: Yeah.
31: I can't believe he didn't. He wasn't even American, the bloke.
30: Yeah. That's
31: Eastern Europeanism. Yeah. I mean, yeah, I'm not going to say too much on that, but
30: yeah. Yeah, and he's a streamer. He's a streamer. He's a streamer as well. Like, apparently, he's a streamer as well. So I'm just like, well, he does content. So I'm just like, there's a standard in football where racism shouldn't be allowed. So that, like I said, when I come back here, like I was online, I just seen those sort of things. I don't really know. That was, yeah, that's so bad. Obviously, I watched games and that, but like that kind of was like that's kind of dominating my feed. But like I said, you don't really see what.
31: Yeah, I'll tell you what though. One thing I do want to speak about, because I went to the two Scotland games. And then I went to the England game yesterday. First of all, it's cost me about £2,100. I'll tell you actually quickly about what happened with the England game yesterday.
30: Go on.
31: So I bought, you know, when I went to the Dallas game?
30: Yeah.
31: I bought a ticket through someone that me and you both work with, who I'll tell you off camera. So I bought it through him, who knows like a lot of these like tout people and stuff like that. So he was sort of the middleman anyway. So I bought that Dallas ticket from him on the morning of, the guy messaged him saying that, my account's been banned. I can't transfer any tickets, blah, blah, blah. So he obviously felt really bad because me and him know each other. Like, we work together. He's a really nice guy.
30: Yeah, I think I know it.
31: He obviously felt really bad that he'd let me down. So then yesterday for the two tickets for New York, I also bought them through this guy. And we were waiting and waiting and waiting. It was about 3 hours before kickoff. And he just messaged me saying, he called me saying, yeah, the guy's fucking around. We don't have your two tickets, but because I don't want to let you down, I'm going to pay out of my own pocket for you to have two tickets. So he spent like over £2,000 on our tickets. And I said to him, I messaged him back. I was like, look, like, once I get paid, I'll try and sort you out, whatever. And he's not the type of guy to mess around with. And he was like, don't worry, I'm getting my money back. But the whole stress that I was in the taxi there, kept on refreshing my emails. He was like, yeah, he's saying he sent it, blah, blah, blah, blah. Just didn't come through. And then, like, finally, these tickets come through, but they're bought through this website called Vivid Seats.
30: Yeah.
31: And me and Amy, who I went to the game with, Amy, you probably know as well from some shoots.
30: Yeah.
31: The Villa fan. We were just waiting. We were just waiting for the QR code to come through. And then it was like, the tickets have arrived, but they weren't there on the app. And then the second before the guy came around to scan them, they came up and it was just like, bro, I felt every single emotion yesterday. It was so stressful.
30: That's mad.
31: I will say, right, because I've obviously been to the Scotland games now and I've been to the England games. The Scotland games, I mean, fair enough, right? I think that once we get into the knockouts, probably more people will go out from England. I think because we expect to go into the knockouts, our proper fans probably have stayed at home, saved a bit of money for those games, I would imagine. And the Scotland fans obviously probably thought that they might not get out of the group, or they weren't going to get out of the group. So they all came in massive numbers for the group stages. But the atmosphere at the Scotland games with the Scotland fans was just so, so much better. And it wasn't the England fans' fault, but it was just so weird being in a football stadium supporting England. And we were right behind the goal where all the England fans were. And when I turned to celebrate, the guy that I was celebrating next to had a USA top on.
30: Yeah, weird.
31: From America. I was like, I've spent £650 on a ticket, mainly because I have FOMO and I don't want to miss out.
30: Fair.
31: Mainly because I wanted to just experience watching England at a World Cup. But I was thinking, like, I'm pretty sure Box Park back at home would have had a better atmosphere.
30: That's a mad thing to say, but there's probably truth in it. There's truth in it.
31: It's a bit odd, like, celebrating with people who don't even support the same team. And I know that's probably just what the World Cup's about, to be fair. Like, when I was sat for the Morocco game, like, I was sat next to Morocco fans, but that's fine. Like, you expect that at the World Cup.
30: Yeah, but, in the Scotland games, did you not have, like, loads of different fans? Or was it all... Because when I went to Qatar, Switzerland, like, There was loads of different nations in our. I mean, I don't think I was sitting direct. No, I was. I was kind of sitting in the Switzerland then. But there was loads of mixed fans, which again is a bit annoying. But I think the culture of America, even maybe the culture of World Cups, I don't know. That's my first major tournament I've been to. But like, is that the culture where there's just mixed fans? I don't think that's right. I think there should be an area for it. But I don't know. But maybe. I don't know. Yeah, you're right. If I'll be honest, if I was in the England game and I that would annoy me a little bit. If I wanted to sell it, yeah, and I wanted to be around
31: it did annoy me a little bit. It did actually annoy me a bit.
30: Yeah, it probably would. I'll be honest.
31: It annoyed me a little bit, and I think the difference is both games I was sat down.

0: But those sort of things, like when tickets are so expensive and priced out real fans, I was just a bit like, that is a bit frustrating.
1: I hear that. I actually hear that because we was walking around, well, Detroit, but also New York, and like people are wearing England tops and we're like, hey, England. And they're like, from a whole nother country. I was baffled. Yeah. But then Jack, my friend, really didn't like it. Jack, he's Leicester boy, but he was just like, I wear other teams, clubs, football tops when I'm abroad. But I'm like, yeah, but do you wear other nations' football tops? Like, unless you're in that nation. And to be fair, I didn't just say, I've got the Argentina.
0: Went to the Argentina game, I would definitely also wear an Argentina top.
1: Yeah, yeah. If I'm going to the game, that's different. That's what. But I'm just.
0: I'm just being grumpy.
1: Yeah.
0: I don't want you to be wearing a USA top at the England.
1: That's not on. That's just not on.
0: It doesn't really make sense for you to be getting on like that.
1: Yeah. Yeah.
0: Stay at home and give your ticket to someone who's actually going to support England. I'll be honest, that frustrated me, but I feel bad for being frustrated. Also, by the way, it didn't take that long to get out of that stadium at all.
1: The news in the past couple of days is like it's impossible to get out and get back home.
0: It's really not impossible. Like, I filmed about 10 interviews, went to a bar, had one pint, and then got an Uber, and we were out of the stadium back into Central in probably half an hour.
1: Wow. Okay, that's against
0: the rules. There's a lot of chat online. Do you know what I will say? There's a lot of chat online about how crap this World Cup is and about how Americans don't get it and blah, blah, blah, blah, blah. And that is definitely from people who just aren't here.
1: Yeah, facts. Because when you're there, it's definitely not that. The energy when you're there is great. It's actually great.
0: It's insane. When I'm walking around New York, there's like thousands of USA tops. Like the bar that we eventually watched the USA game in, like there were people like chanting in the bar.
1: What bar was it? Do you know what it's called? Legends Bar? Was it called? Do you know? Maybe
0: it wasn't called Legends Bar. It was called Long Acre Tavern.
1: Long Acre Tavern.
0: Wow, like, I really pulled that out of nowhere. Well,
1: that's great. Yeah, I could see you struggling at first, but that's good. Long Acre Tavern. That must be a. I don't know. I didn't see that.
0: 5 minutes from Times Square. It was class. It was fun. Yeah. And you know, like I love this country, right? I have to be honest. I absolutely love America. But they are just hilarious to look at and watch.
1: No, the USA soccer fans are the best to watch. Bro, people will obviously, well, they might know. Obviously, when I travel with CONCACAF, I have to work with the US men's national team and I have to do a lot of fan content at their games. There's one guy who's the lead, he's the lead fan of the US. I see him all the time. He's always topless. He has like a bandana around his head. He does the US. You'll actually find him. It's the main guy in all the basic videos when they're chanting. And I have to run around and go to different fans. But I stand there and just watch him. And I can't say I laugh. It makes me smile. Just some of the way he cheers them, he tries to cheer up the crowd. And they do follow, but like, it's just really not this. It's so far removed from like a European, fan or in the UK, like the Crystal Palace, or even like our little, we got obviously Ashburn, but it's so far removed from that. He's actually doing the same thing, but
0: but the best thing is they don't quite say the right things. They're like so close, and even when they're analysing the game, even if they've got a really good point, the words that they use just aren't quite right. Do you know what I mean?
1: Do you know what? Sorry, a prime example of that is there's someone that like. We like it. We like it. We like it. Then that's the actual chant. Then right at the end, they go, we love it. I'm like, why did you add the love? You don't add that bit. Like, we like it. Like, that's the way we like it. We like it. Then they go, we love it. And I'm like, oh no, you're literally there. You know, that's a prime example of that. But listen, big them up. But it does tickle me. It does. You're right. It's fascinating to see. Right, let's go to a quick break, and then when we come back, we'll look at best and worst moments of the group stages, and of course, England at the World Cup straight after this.
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9: Oh.
8: And if I spent an average of 22 hours a day doing something, I think I'd consider it a relationship.
9: Oh my God. 22 hours?
8: A day? How? How? What are you doing on your phone? The total screen time from last week was 155 hours and 28 minutes.
9: Yeah.
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10: The issues that we have, or the thoughts and feelings that we have around our weight, a lot of them come from our mums. I remember my auntie saying to me, before your mum died, she was worried that you were getting fat. And I remember and my auntie, who's now in her 70s, is still, she still talks about, you know, how thin she is or isn't. She compares my body type to her body type, to my cousins. You know, she still has that kind of obsession.
11: Oh, just all laughing from before the break. That has made me smile. I'm glad we all, and it's not even like, I know some people look at it as like they might be laughing at you. We're not laughing at, and there is some of that, but it's also like, it's good because the sport's actually growing massively in the US, and I hope it does. Right. I hope it keeps progressing. Like, I did a lot of work with USL, which is the league below the MLS, and they are really doing a big push to rival, obviously, the sport in Europe.
12: I want to be clear, I am laughing at them, but I'm laughing from a place of love.
11: Yeah. I'm glad. Yeah, because I tried to say we're not laughing, but I am a little bit, but also...
12: I am laughing at them, and I find them hilarious. But it is from a place of, like, it's endearing.
11: It's endearing.
12: Annoying. I find them really, really cute.
11: Yeah, but do you know what? Just sorry, I know we need to get to the next section, but just on that, like, that I said this to them as well, to a lot of the US four fans I met. I was like, you guys have so many sports that are native to your country, the NFL, the NBA, like, you've got so, baseball, you've got so much. That's why I know football or soccer to them is not a big thing yet. It's growing, but it's obviously, you've got so much to watch and follow that football's not really, like, your passion, which I fully understand. So I'm not... Yeah, like I said, I'm laughing at you, but you're growing the love of football, and I love to see it, but it's quite funny. But it's the same if we had NFL, which we do every now and then, they come to Tottenham Stadium and stuff and they play it. But like, if the way we support it, if you found that quite funny, I wouldn't take that offensive. I'd just be like, yeah, of course, it's you guys' sport, and we're fans of it now, but we're it's growing here as well. But like,
12: 100%. When people in the UK talk about NFL, it makes me feel uncomfortable.
11: Yeah, I'm like
12: why are they talking about like the quarterbacks and wide receivers and not a yardage and all this? Like, it's not right. It's just not right. It doesn't sound right.
11: Facts. Had to mention that. Had to get it off my chest because you're right. Like, I think it's so, unless you're from the States and you've moved to the UK and you follow it there, I get that. But if you're just like a Brit and you're proper into the NFL, I find it quite, I'll have a little giggle. But then I'll be like,
12: it's like with Elijah Wood.
11: Yeah.
12: It's not right.
11: It's not right. All right, let's do best moment and worst moment of the group stages. I think I'll start with the best, but I think it's kind of really spoken about quite a bit. I think also the World Cup or the page, I want to say, I think it might be embargoing me so using the full name of it, but like their Twitter page, they are really aware of, which I think is the best thing about this World Cup, the superstars are kind of just turning up, and I love to see it. Like, I love it because I would have been one of those fans a little bit on the narrative of they're getting a bit too past it now. They're getting old. Listen, I love what they've done in their past. They are legends of the game. They're people that I'm so honoured that I get to watch and be a part of. I grew up in the era of the Messis, the Ronaldos, those are the main two. But obviously, there's an Mbappe in there. There's a Vinny in there. Like, there's Harry Kane maybe in a sense as well. So like, but they're actually turning up against like this new school football, systematic young players. They're like, no. We're still what we always have been. Don't try and push us aside. And no matter we're playing in Saudi, we're playing in the MLS, don't think we can still do what we used to do against you. I love that fact. It's one 100%. Of the best. It is definitely, for me, the best thing about the World Cup. They are really still showing their worth at their age they are and their ability and quality and just reminding people, no, we're not gone. We're still going to... Last World Cup was my World Cup. Messi might think, he's like, but why does that mean that this one can't be as well? Like, I find that so amazing. I know he was rested for, he's going to be rested for the most recent game, but like before that, he was just turning up. Same with like, you know, Ronaldo, there was doubts. Obviously, he missed a bit at the beginning, but he come back. He's obviously got his goals, and Mbappe is just turning up. So for me, the best thing.
12: I also think that like there's a lot of chat all the time about like, oh, like, you know, like people who are like, Pep Guardiola's ruined football. Football's just all about systems, blah, blah, blah.
11: Yeah.
12: It's not as good as it was. Like, nostalgia football was better in like 2006. International football is just as good as it always has been because it just relies on individuals.
11: Yeah.
12: And that's what I think England are lacking a little bit this tournament is that we're trying to play too systematically and we need to actually just give a bit more freedom. Like we'll move on to England in a bit, but you are right. Like the superstar stuff, like Messi, how can he be that good?
11: Like, I know.
12: He scored 6 goals in the group stages already.
11: Crazy.
12: Stop.
11: Like that. Like how are you still doing this? Like, how are you still doing this? Like,
12: it's like everyone wanted to watch. Like, if you're a fan of a certain player, like if you love Vinny Jr., he's turned up. If you love Mbappe, he's turned up. If you love Messi, he's turned up. Like, Ronaldo turned up in that one game, to be fair. He hasn't been that great since. But yeah, everyone. Harry Kane scoring goals. Jude Bellingham has been on smoke. Like, it's been class.
11: I feel bad for the Norway fans that went to their last game. Obviously, Haaland wasn't playing. I know the guy didn't come on. They just rested their players, which I think was a bit of a... I feel bad for those fans that obviously might have paid a load of money, probably a lot of money to see. That is ridiculous. That would wind me up. Listen, I'm a friend of his, so I don't say it too harshly. But Rory Jenners, obviously, he bet £5,000 that Ronaldo wouldn't score in the tournament. Do you know how mental that is? And he actually transferred it though. So I'll give him credit. He's made a bet saying it's all hype around Ronaldo, you know, and the whole trying to catch Messi, Ronaldo win the World Cup. And he said, nah, no way, it's going to flop. He's not even going to score. Not even going to score a goal, by the way. It's crazy to say.
12: £5,000.
11: And he said he gave it to charity.
12: I love Rory because he just says nonsense things but then does actually end up believing them. And sometimes he is right, which is class.
11: Yeah. When you go that double down, when you double down that hard, I got to respect it in some sense because like, it could never be me. Like, no, £5,000 is a lot of money.
12: £5,000 is insane. £5,000 are not betting someone who scores every single game to not score a goal. It's just a mental bet. That is a mental bet.
11: See,
12: it's just stupid.
11: I got to give him for sending it over, donating it to chat. I got and he sent off the screenshots and that. I got to respect it because like you said, when it's for I partly understand the thought process, but to go, he won't score a goal at all is crazy. And then to double down and put £5,000 on top of that, like mad. If it's 500, cool. I'd be like, yeah, that's
12: silly. It's silly work.
11: Crazy. I just got a notification. Arsenal midfielder expected to be available for the England World Cup round of 32. That's Rice, Declan Rice. They're talking about there. Interesting. So we'll see how that plays out. That's just come through on my notifications. But let's go to the worst quickly. The worst moment. We won't spend too long.
12: Worst moment. That thing with Ginge was pretty horrible.
11: That's bad.
12: I think everything that Iran about to go through with their players and the fans and everything like that. For them to not get through on a VAR decision from a 94th minute winner, which was a really dodgy VAR is pretty horrible.
11: Yeah,
12: I don't like that.
11: Yeah, the Iran stuff, the Jinn stuff, and I was just gonna say ticket prices, but then again, like, it's harsh because, like, again, people are paying for them, but for, like you said, I don't want to do the whole actual fan thing, but that is kind of the truth around the matter. Like, I would have loved to have gone to an in-game, but I've paid a lot of money for tickets in my past. I really have, but I just thought £1,300. And it, to be fair, it would have been for that Ghana game, so probably it was a blessing in disguise. But, like, I don't know, the prices are crazy. And it's always been, it's been spoken about across the whole of World Cup. But, like, someone in America did tell me, like, they're going to look at this World Cup and say, look how much money we made. We've got to get it back here as soon as possible because people are paying it. They have all these people coming, flying in, and we're in one concentrated place. We have stadiums that are sizes that are bigger than any other country. They're going to make so much money. These hydration advertisement breaks, all this stuff. It was raining in the last game. They're still doing hydration breaks. Like, it's just...
12: This World Cup will have made them so crazy much money. Like, probably 10 times more than any other World Cup.
11: 100%. 1,000,000%. That's a fact. I found out that Fox in Times... Oh, you're in New York. In Times Square, they've got a watch along. I don't know if you've seen it. It's a box. It's a big living room in the middle of Times Square. It's just if you go to Times Square, you just go backwards a little bit, you'll see it. It's branded to hell. They've hired two guys. They're paying £50,000, I think, or dollars each. They put it up on Indeed to just watch the games inside this box in Times Square. There's like security around it. I don't know how they go toilet, but they're literally just being paid to watch every game, every day of the World Cup, and they're just sat in there. But
12: is there a better job than that? Is that the best job of all time?
11: That's what I'm trying to work out. Like, you're getting paid that much money. People are taking photos and like videos of them because like people are so fascinated by it. But you're getting, and apparently like they paid a lot of money to have the activation done because it's in the middle of Times Square and like it's got branding all around it. So like apparently they paid so much to get it done. But I'm like, that money's probably being made back. And all it is really, it's not even, you're just promoting that it's on Fox, I guess. Or like, it's ridiculous. It's ridiculous.
12: But to be fair, Fox will be making all the money from the hydration breaks and all the adverts.
11: Yeah.
12: And their lineup is nuts.
11: It's crazy.
12: Their lineup is nuts. They've just reporters and commentators and ex-footballers.
11: Yeah, it's good. It's been good. Yeah, so we've got best and worst moments. That's quite like locked in there. I'll give you that. England at the World Cup, Kim. Let's discuss. I mean, here it's just like back and forth. I have my friends, obviously I'm back with my mates now, so they were just like, why can't we just attack and just be like, just do what the superstars, basically what the other superstars are doing. They're just taking control of games and then we can relax and play on it. But I'm also like, well, we are doing okay. The Ghana game was a bit of an anomaly, but I also think we have a bit of a hard group, if I'm honest. Not a crazy hard group. I think the teams aren't terrible. I know you're putting that face to say, Ghana's not an easy...
12: I think there has been very, very little change from Southgate to Tuchel. Very little change. In the last 180 minutes, how many shots have we had? Not that many.
11: Yeah, not many at all.
12: The criticism that was laid at Southgate's door is kind of exactly the same here. Like, if you go to a World Cup not picking players who can unlock a defence or you don't practice how to break down a low block, that is poor management.
11: That's fair. The low block stuff's fair because we are England and people are going to always defend against us. We always seem to struggle against the low block. And some of the players you've picked players that
12: Gibbs
11: are
12: White,
11: good.
12: Palmer's, Foden. Like they might be off form. I mean, Gibbs White.
11: Trent. I think Trent's more the one. I'm like, Trent. What the hell? Because he can put a ball into a box that Harry Kane could easily get a nick a goal from. But you've set to go with Gordon, who's an in-behind runner where teams aren't going to give you that. They're just going to sit back, so you're not going to have that space. Not to say these players are bad. Nonny's kind of the same as well. Like, they're in-behind runners and they played okay. I'm not going to complain. Same with Marcus Rashford. But, like, some of the players... I don't know about Foden and Cole Palmer because they've been so off-form. And my friends at Chelsea fans said Cole Palmer hasn't been able to break down low blocks when Chelsea played for all of this season. But Trent is definitely a player that can sit into the midfield, add to that midfield in a congested one, but then also whip a ball onto a sixpence, which is kind of... We haven't really, really been doing too much. I mean, it's been corners. And again, Trent probably would have been maybe a pick to put a ball into a box. So... I know it's been the Arsenal boys doing that, but that's just one.
12: I think we're going to beat Dr. Congo, aren't we? Let's be honest. We'll beat them soon.
11: Dr. Congo's class. Actually, I'm just...
12: we'll beat them comfortably. Have you not seen that video?
11: No.
12: It's one of the funniest videos in the world. It's like this, just before the World Cup, some guy was interviewing this woman, like, do you know that these teams are in the World Cup or something? And she was like, Dr. Congo, who's Dr. Congo? I remember that so much. But let's be honest, like, we'll beat them because they're not that great. But yeah. Then in the round of, what will that be? The round of 32? 16? Yeah, the round of 16.
11: First, 32 will be Dr. Congo. I want to start calling them that now.
12: And then it'll be the round of 16 against Mexico in Mexico City.
11: We are
12: us and counter us, we're cooked.
11: Yeah, we're cooked. In Mexico is going to be mad. I really want to fly to that game. I think the DR Sports are all there as well. They're all going to Mexico tomorrow. I think they're flying tomorrow. Damn. Oh, and I could have went. I actually could. Robbie did arts, like half. He did kind of half arts, but I just said, sorry, so this is where I'm going off on a tangent. But yeah, I could have been at Mexico game, but I was just like, I need to be back for a bit. But now I'm thinking, do I just go out there? I need to spend some time here.
12: But if we make it, just go.
11: Yeah, if we make it into, so it would be 16 quarters, semis, finals. Mexico's going to be tough, though.
12: That is how tournaments work.
11: I'm breaking it down. There's more nations.
12: Analysis there.
11: Yeah, sorry. There's more nations. I'm just making sure. Listen, if you know, you might not know the pathway. Like Dr. Congo lady, she, you know what I mean? I'm just giving up the full breakdown. But it's interesting because it'll be so bad, catastrophic, I actually think, for England fans if we lose to Mexico, even though it is actually tough circumstances being in Mexico playing them. But like, because of Gareth Southgate and what he's achieved with Arsenal, with England, even though he obviously didn't win anything of major significance, he didn't win anything at all, but like, he got deep into competitions. Tuchel will be heavily scrutinised, even if he loses to Mexico in Mexico, because you're not getting knocked out of the round of 16, which I think maybe justified. 100%.
12: No, I think it's just an incredibly difficult game. Mexico in Mexico City is just really difficult. And then it looks like it'll be probably Brazil in the quarterfinal and probably Argentina in the semi-final.
11: Wow.
12: And probably one of France or Spain in the final. The thing is, though, I think we could beat Brazil. And I think we could beat Argentina. I'm more nervous about the Mexico game.
11: Whoa, Kim. They're big statements, my friend.
12: Really? Do you not think they're...
11: Brazil, maybe, but Argentina, I don't know. I think when you run through their names, they're not like amazing names, but as a team, like I've watched Argentina a lot. You're obviously one of the top. I was there when they won it last year. Like, I think as a nation, the fluidity and how they play, I just think that is... they're quite a big, good team cohesion. I know... Some would say maybe we are, but I don't know. I still think there's frailties. I watched that England game, we all did, the Panama game. I'm like, even though we're good, there's frailties in the attack. We can get countered quite easily. So, exactly. Messi is anything.
12: So if he's on form. I also think that with the Trent thing, Reece James is so obviously injury prone. He was so obviously going to get injured at this World Cup. Please bring a spare right back.
11: Yeah.
12: We can't go into a World Cup game with Jarrell Kwanzaa at right back.
11: That would be a nightmare. Sorry, excuse, that's so rude for me to say because he's a great player, but he's not a right back in my books. And like, no, when he had Trent there, that could have been there. I mean, Ben White could have even been there. I mean, I know he's back training. I know he had a bit of an injury on the back end of the season, but he's now training. Like, you can't put someone out of position that you can't really trust in a tournament where it's quite a lot of, like, there's more stages, it's more scrutiny, it's more stress and pressure. You kind of need backups everywhere. Good point. Right, we've done the England talk, but there's going to be more England talk after this because we're going to do some predictions of what's to come straight after this.
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18: 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I'm not a pervert. I just think they would be really nice. And if you could just show me and then I'll go away again. And then he said, I'm just sorry if this is offensive to you. I'm just a bit of a boob guy.
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10: Not long ago, you couldn't leave your house due to mental health.
19: I just remember that first year, I really could not get out and I was really stuck in the sofa. I remember my back was ruined from just sitting down for most of the day. I was just stuck on the sofa then for another few days and I was thinking about this and going over this in my head and I realised that, like, my life was never going to change until I really started to find a way to make it work.
11: Kim, I'll be honest, I haven't got all the nation's games and fixtures up for the knockouts, but I know you're the producer. So I'm assuming, as a great producer that you are, you've got the games and everything lined up. So you can help me predict and help us predict. Yeah.
12: So by the time this goes out, I think two of these games will have already been. So we will know. Oh, no, only one of them, actually. So the game today, as our time of recording,
11: South Africa
12: against Canada.
11: Cool.
12: I think that South Africa in that first game was the shittest World Cup team I've ever seen in my entire life. I can't actually believe that they're somehow in the round of 32. It's embarrassing how bad they were in that game.
11: Yeah, they would be great. I mean, I think Canada do win that. Listen, I mean, Canada, again, I feel for them. Obviously, I keep saying Ishmael Kone, he's obviously leg broken. I've worked with a really nice guy and it's such a shame. A really good player. Really good. He got a really nice send off from his fans. But I think Canada have actually been all right. I mean, they haven't been. Do you know what? I've seen them be better, though. Because I've worked with them for so many years. I've seen them be better than what they're showing. So maybe we see that in a round of 32. But if that's the case, I think after watching, like, I saw South Africa play one against, I said, yeesh. Yeah, I'm going Canada.
12: I think Canada win that 18-0.
11: Okay, I'm going to go 2-0 Canada. 18-0.
12: Brazil, Japan, that is such a good game.
11: Oh, that's going to be interesting. That could be a shock. It could be a shock one, but I don't know.
12: Are they, by the way, actually, can I say, maybe I have to cut this out if you deem it to be racist. Is Brazil versus Japan the most culturally different game ever? Like, when you actually think of Brazilians and think of Japanese,
11: they're so far away from each other.
12: They look so different. The food is so different. The culture of, like, being expressive, I feel like, is different. Good game.
11: I agree. I mean, I it's weird because in Jamaica there's a lot of Japanese people and Chinese people. So I'm like, they not necessarily they get around because I think there's a lot of nations that spread around the world. But like, I've been to Brazil. I didn't see any Japanese people, but. There might be some in some areas, maybe. But if they're, but from, no, you're right. I think from what I've seen, I haven't seen that.
12: I'm so wrong. There's a massive community of Japanese people in Sao Paulo, and there's a massive, massive Brazilian community in Japan as well. There you go.
11: So they're not worlds apart.
12: Japanese and Brazilian friends.
11: Yeah, it's the same with Jamaica. Who wins that? I'm trying to think. Well, it's tight. That could be a shock. It's a 2-1 game. I just don't know which way. I don't know which way.
12: I think that could go down to penalties, you know. It's basically like well organized against vibes, isn't it? No, but I don't think Japan. I don't think Japan. I don't mean culturally. I mean in football in terms of that.
11: I know you mean in football, but it's quite an accurate description.
12: But if the shoe fits, I think Brazil will win that.
11: Okay, I'm gonna go 2-1. I've got to go Brazil because my Arsenal boys are there. I can't let them go out in the round of
12: 32. I think 2-2, but Brazil win on penalties.
11: Okay,
12: how many goals are Germany going to beat Paraguay by?
11: Oh, Lord. 4-1. 4-0. 4-1.
12: It's going to be a bloodbath, that one, for sure.
11: Yeah, 4-1.
12: This is a tasty fixture. This is a good game, this.
11: Who is it?
12: Netherlands-Morocco. What a game.
11: Ooh!
12: That might be the best game ever.
11: Oh, I can't call that one. I've got a lot of love for the Netherlands players, though. But Morocco they got so far in the last tournament as well.
12: They're so good. Oh my God, that's such a good game.
11: That's a penalties game. That's more a penalties game. I just don't know who wins. Can I just say penalties and then.
12: Yeah, you can say penalties. I think the Dutch will win that. Oh, another cracker coming up. How can people not be excited for the World Cup? It doesn't make any sense.
11: Oh, your heart is to watch it live, Kim, here. And wait till you come to the UK, bro. Wait till you come back. It's hard.
12: It's on 5 a.m. Ivory Coast against Norway has to get a scene to. Everyone has to be watching that game.
11: That's vibes. That's actually vibes as well. The Ivorians and the Norwegians is going to be like, that's going to be mad.
12: So much dancing, so much rowing. It's going to be
11: Mad. Rowing and dancing. I can't really pick that. Let's try and move fast through these, Cecil. Come on. Norway win. But.
12: Yeah.
11: Norway win.
12: 3-1 to Norway.
11: Yeah, I'm thinking 3-1 as well. Norway win 3-1. Good game, though. Good game.
12: Sweden. Won't be that easy, but France will win.
11: France win. But it's tough. Yeah. It's a 2-0, but Yeah, 2-1, but it's 2-0. No, that doesn't make sense. It goes into extra time.
12: Yeah.
11: It goes into extra time.
12: Sweden score a late goal.
11: Yeah.
12: Mexico against Ecuador. That's a vibey game, isn't it?
11: Oh, that is going to be passion. Oh, that's going to... I would love to... Where is that being played? Can you see or not? Sorry, that's really annoying of me to ask that question.
12: At Mexico City. There's no way there's not at least a little bit of scrapping.
11: You know what? I was walking that path into that conversation, but I didn't really know how I was going to say it. But like, there's some heat there. There is some wild, wild scenes of that game. I'll promise you. I've seen Ecuadorian fans through CONCACAF. I've seen Mexico. Listen, that is a passionate, fiery game.
12: It's a fiery game. But Mexico will win, won't they?
11: Yeah, Mexico win. But because in Mexico, they get to have half the home advantage. But 3-2, why not? It's 2-2 for a lot of it.
12: Yeah, there are going to be loads of goals in that. I think 4-3 I'm going to go for.
11: Yeah, nice.
12: England
11: nice
12: against Dr. Congo is obviously going to be 2-0. There's no way it's not. It's anything but 2-0.
11: Yeah, it's 2-0. It's 2-0.
12: It's 2-0, isn't it? Maybe 2-1, but it's...
11: I was going to say, because we can be thrown. But they could sneak a goal, but I'm going 2-0.
12: Oh, there's another cracker coming up here. This is heritage. Belgium against Senegal.
11: Ooh. Whoa. Senegal! It's Senegal, you know. It's Senegal. They're winning that. It sounds awful.
12: I think they'll win that.
11: Yeah, it's what time? Oh, I need to know what time they are in the UK. I've got to watch these games.
12: That's 9 p.m. on a Wednesday. That's a good time. That'll be after.
11: Okay, I can watch them. Okay.
12: USA against Bosnia and Herzegovina. Oh God, we've got so many. Right, let's rattle through these. USA versus Bosnia.
11: USA win. Let's just go wherever. It's
12: Spain
11: tight.
12: Versus Austria.
11: Spain versus Austria. Spain 3-1. Maybe 3-0.
12: I think 3-1.
11: Okay.
12: Portugal, Croatia.
11: That's sticky a good game. One. Well. Sticky one, that. That's an even game. So 1-0s either way. But I'm going to lead with Portugal, but 1-0 either way.
12: Yeah, I think Croatia might win that game.
11: Okay.
12: Switzerland, Algeria.
11: Oh.
12: That, can I say? We've been talking about good games. That is a shit game. Anytime Switzerland are on, I just refuse to watch it.
11: Yeah, I mean, like
12: kids. They are so boring.
11: I shouldn't. It's hard for me to say that. Wait, it's the truth. I went to Switzerland, Qatar, and it was just like it was like mind numbing. Even though Qatar scored last minute in the added time in after the 90, the whole game was just so dry. Anyway,
12: remember the Switzerland game a few World Cups ago where like Jerdan Shaqiri scored like a bicycle kick and
11: bang,
12: they won 4-2.
11: Yeah, bangs. Yeah, he's known for bangs.
12: Even I was bored during that. There's just something about Switzerland that bores me. So that'll be like 1-0, I think.
11: All right. Yep. I'll go with that. Next one.
12: Oh, Australia against Egypt. That's a tight game.
11: That stinks, that match, though. I mean, Salah, I suppose, is holding it down. But to me, that stinks to watch. I might miss that one, I reckon. But Egypt win. Just 2-0.
12: I think Australia will win. How many goals are Argentina going to beat Cape Verde by? Maybe not that many.
11: Is that the game? Is that their round of 32 game?
12: Yeah, against Messi.
11: Wow. Okay. Do they overlook them and get a bit of a shock? Not lose, but get stung? Or do they...
12: They concede first. Cape Verde score first, 100%.
11: That would be mad. All right. 3-1.
12: Yeah, I was going for 4-1.
11: Yeah, 3-4.
12: Another good game. Colombia against Ghana.
11: Oh, that's a good one. Vibes. That'd be a nice little blend of cultures. Where's it? It depends where it's being played. There's a lot of Colombians in New York and also in Mexico, but
12: in Kansas City.
11: Yeah, maybe Ghana might actually be able to like have a lot of the attendance of fans there. I'm gonna go Ghana. It could go either way. I'm gonna go penalties. Why not? 1-1, then penalties, and then Ghana win it.
12: I think penalties is a good shout. Let's agree on that.
11: Good way to end our predictions. But yeah, that's our predictions for obviously the remaining games of the World Cup in the qualifying rounds, the round of 32. That is the full show for you all today as well. Myself, Cecil G, and Kim Kafari on VAR. Are You Serious? Brought to you by FUBAR Radio. It's been a great show. Kim, I can't wait for you to return, even though you're going to have the same feeling I have. But we'll be back in the studio together, I'm sure, next Monday. So stay tuned for that, people. And thank you for listening. We'll see you again soon. Love. I didn't.
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4: The Prime Minister has announced an extra £15 billion to spend on defence, but it will come at a cost.
6: Some capital projects, for example on roads and energy, which are important but not immediately vital, will no longer go ahead as planned. This is about taking the necessary choices, the right choices, to protect our nation.
4: Sir Keir Starmer's published the long-awaited defence investment plan, but it falls well short of the £28 billion requested by military chiefs. Next, a manhunt's underway in southern France after a parcel bomb exploded, injuring a Ukrainian businessman and two others. Yadim Yermolayev, along with two others whose identities haven't been revealed, were injured in the attack in Monaco. Police say a suspect was seen on video surveillance fleeing the scene. The government is to appoint a new maternity commissioner for England. It comes after a damning report by Baroness Valerie Amos found the system was not set up to deliver high quality or compassionate care, and women are not being listened to, heard or believed. Liberal Democrats Helen Morgan says it's long overdue.
7: 65% of maternity wards are still considered unsafe. Maternal mortality levels are still rising and maternal injury rates are still rising. The medical negligence bill tops over £1 billion every single year.
4: The brother of TV presenter Caroline Flack has died. Paul Flack, who was 55, was found unresponsive at his home in Norwich 6 years after the star took her own life. Norfolk Coroner's Court has heard a provisional cause of death was cardiac arrest caused by hanging. Another heatwave could be on the way. Some forecasters are suggesting temperatures could climb back into the low to mid-30s in England and Wales next week, but warnings for thunderstorms and rain have been issued for parts of the country. And Katie Bolter has joined the exodus of British players at Wimbledon. That's the latest from Radio News Hub. I'm David Hall.
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9: Right, ladies and gentlemen, the time has come. What time is it, Soph?
13: It is time for a couple of goals with your favourite reality TV people.
9: I'm Jordan Brooke.
13: And I am Sophie Kasai. People might know me from a show called Geordie Show, which I started at 20 years old, and now I'm here.
9: It was a really long time ago.
13: A really long time. I've actually just turned 35 and I started when I was 20. So here we are, 15 years later. I am still around. You ain't getting rid of me anytime soon. I'm also a brand new cast member on... which is the rival show, but here I am, I'm also on that as well. I am a presenter.
9: So that is where I'm known from. Obviously, I'm known the best known from The Only Way Is Essex. And me and Soph have collided them two worlds now. Pretty well, I think. Yeah.
13: And it, you know, I always said I would never date anybody who is in the same job as me. But here I am, and somehow it just works.
9: I'd like to think it's working pretty well, don't you?
13: Yeah, like we go to work together, we are best friends, we're lovers. People say you never mix business and pleasure, but we actually do, and it works.
9: We do sometimes. I mean, it's a lot.
13: Yeah.
9: It's a lot, but when you get on as well as us two, it ain't too bad, is it?
13: It isn't too bad, and me and John love what we do, especially doing it together, but we also have our own things going on. Jordan is a full-time barber.
9: I am. I'm a full-time barber, about to launch a training academy. Being a radio host with my beautiful wife while filming two reality TV shows. Yeah. It's quite a busy, hectic life, isn't
13: it? I'm actually really professional on something.
9: Go on.
13: Laying on the sofa and scrolling.
9: Yeah, you are. You love that.
13: So I've actually got a professional job as well.
9: But we have decided to take on this new show and present this new show to you all because We still manage to keep the romance alive, do we not?
13: Yeah, we do. And me and John like to think we are here for advice. We've been through a lot previously in other relationships. And we are quite weird because we do openly speak about our past.
9: Of course. And some people don't. But this is what this show's all about. We're going to be looking into where couples think you should speak about things, shouldn't speak about things.
13: Taboo subjects.
9: Absolutely. Taboo subjects. What is different between men and women and living together?
13: Yeah,
9: and how hard it can be.
13: The different, what is the word? Different opinions.
9: Yes. Different men are from Mars, women are from Venus. Probably one of the most famous sayings out there that I really agree
13: women
9: with.
13: Women just rule the world, but carry on.
9: Sorry?
13: Women rule the world.
9: Do they?
13: You'd be nothing without a woman.
9: That is true. It's like the song, isn't it? This is a man's world.
13: But we will be diving deep into what happens in a relationship after the honeymoon phase ends.
9: Now, we're doing quite well at making the honeymoon stage last,
13: I think.
9: We had a little blip, which we'll openly talk about on this show.
13: I think the blips happen once the honeymoon stage ends. That's when you know you're like, okay, life's different now. It's getting a little bit more serious. It's not just all rainbows and roses.
9: Of course.
13: It's like the deep relationship stuff.
9: Definitely, but we're going to go into how you can still keep them stages alive. You can keep the honeymoon stage alive. Mm. Yes, people have arguments. Even me and you have arguments.
13: Yeah, of course.
9: And I'd say we are a very, very good couple, but we've had our own things going on, especially with our fertility journey, which a lot of you know about.
13: Yeah, but we're going to be taking different steps into telling everyone how to go official in your relationship. Moving in together, navigating marriage and
9: which we're going to really quickly brush over on this show.
13: And we'll really be spilling the tea on what really goes on behind closed doors.
9: So what's coming up in today's show? Today's show is going to be, as Sophie's already said, just me and her. In future shows, we will be having celebrity guests coming in.
13: Yeah, we've got some great people.
9: We have got some really, really good guests lined up. Most of them are couples. Majority are couples themselves. But today is going to be me and Soph probably explaining more about us two, where we began, how we began.
13: Yeah.
9: We've got some games to play. We've got some trending couples that are in the press at the moment.
13: Yeah.
9: And we want to know other people's opinions as well. We want listeners' opinions. We're going to be getting yourselves involved. We've got questions from yourselves that we're going to try and give our most professional
13: advice.
9: Loving advice on whether you want to take it or not.
13: It's funny because obviously me and Jordan are from different ends of the country, so you've got the northern girls' advice, the rough and ready advice, and then you've got the southern boys' advice, which is very different. We are very, Jordan, 100%. You've got to admit, we are different.
9: And it'd be nice to know whether men from up north are different from men down south.
13: I mean, I can be the first one to tell you this, they are.
9: Yeah, there's a reason you come and found
13: the
9: southern,
13: aren't there? You know the southern girls are different to the Geordie girls. They're all so different. So we want everyone, wherever you are in the country, to get in there, give us some advice, tell us as well, like what you think of different situations, your opinions. We want to get everyone involved in this radio show, and that's what it's about. Me and John are obviously in the public eye, but we honestly, believe it or not, are just like one of yous. We really are. Right, so let's get in there, George.
9: Right, so we're going to move on to our first part of the show now, which is all about trending couples in the press at the moment.
13: Mm.
9: And as we all know, I'm a Celebrity, Get Me Out of Here has started again.
13: No, me and Jordan are really obsessed with I'm a Celeb. Like, it is just so good. I will be honest, sometimes I watch I'm a Celeb and I think, oh God, like the cast lineup isn't that good and I don't really know who people are. But this lineup, I have got to say, it's probably one of the best lineups.
9: I think this is the best I'm a Celebrity I've ever seen.
13: I honestly do. And I think like they've really stepped up the game in all the different trials that they're doing.
9: Yeah, yeah.
13: Like, it's funny because being in the public eye, me and you'd say, like, could we do that? Could we not?
9: Oh, 100%. I'd love to do it. But this year, what I love, I'm a Celebrity is always a very fun show, but this time it's the lies and the deceit that are going on from the new camp when they're actually in luxury, but they're not in luxury.
13: Yeah.
9: No, sorry. They're lying saying they're not in luxury, but they are. They've got a double bed. They've got a bubble bath.
13: Good at that. I'd be great at the lying bit.
9: Do you know what I mean? Poor Barry McGuigan's pumping a bath for Danny with ice cold water while Maura's sitting in a bubble bath like you at home.
13: It's just absolutely brilliant. Like, we have got the favourites. I honestly believe Talisa is probably a really powerful woman.
9: Yeah.
13: She could go really far. Now, what's the guy called that we're just a little bit about?
9: He's a radio presenter.
13: Doesn't matter.
9: We won't mention any names. Anyway, getting back onto the couples.
13: Anyways, we have got my favourites.
9: Getting back onto the couples' dilemmas. Getting back onto the trending couples. Moira has said something that is a little bit out there, apparently.
13: Yeah.
9: And I don't think we've caught up with this episode yet.
13: No,
9: I'm going to play Moira's clip, and it is about revenge.
13: Why did you say Moira?
9: It's Moira.
13: Moira.
9: Moira.
13: Myra.
9: Moira, Moira.
13: Moira.
9: Moira.
13: Come on, play the clip.
9: But anyway, this is a clip of Moira. saying something to the rest of the campmates, I think, getting revenge on a partner. Now, let's play this and see what you think.
10: Come on.
2: When he went to the gym the next day, I got his toothbrush and I filmed myself scrubbing in the verges. He had a dentist appointment that day. And I filmed it and I was in do you know the verge? The thing.
3: The toilet.
2: Dirty.
3: Rim.
9: Are you kidding me?
2: I'm telling you now I did. He had a jacuzzi outside and this is bad, what I'm about to say. I considered taking a dump in it.
9: Right, hold on a minute.
10: That sounds like something from Geordie Shaw.
9: Maura Higgins.
10: That's a Geordie Shaw thing.
9: Has scrubbed a shitty toilet with her ex-boyfriend's toothbrush. Why did she do this?
10: He's obviously done something very bad.
9: Do we know who he is? Does anybody know who he is?
10: No, but I mean, I don't think he'd want to know who he is.
9: No.
10: I think he'd probably go and hide in now, whoever that is.
9: Mate, if you're listening to this, go and buy a new toothbrush because you've still got the same one.
10: Get yourself to Turkey and get yourself some veneers because I can't imagine them teeth are going to last much longer.
9: No.
10: But look, right, I've heard stories of this. I've heard this happens quite a lot, Jordan.
9: Right.
10: It's happening...
9: Hold on. You've heard that people scrub toilets quite a lot with people's toothbrushes.
10: I've heard worse. It's
9: Up the bum.
10: Vaginas, bums.
9: Vaginas not too bad.
10: This actually happened. I'll tell you who after. But this is happening in one of my friendship groups. They'd done that to a boyfriend who was cheating and she knew he was cheating. So she, whilst he was out, she got a toothbrush and bum hole.
9: No way.
10: Bum hole. So he brushed his teeth with shit.
9: No way, that's a bit far, isn't
10: it? It's not, Jordan, if you, right, are going out, getting with another woman or cheating or whatever, that is the worst thing you can do. You deserve a bit of a shitty toothbrush. You deserve more than that. That is tame.
9: No, I think it's bad. What's that, Jordan? It reminds me, have you ever seen the film, The Other Woman? When the geezer's seeing three women, it's like Cameron Diaz, two other girls.
10: Yeah, I think I have.
9: And they start doing it. They start putting estrogen in his shampoo, in his tablets and things like that. So he starts growing boobs. They really take the mick out of him.
10: Yeah.
9: It's like that, but there's a line in there. Come on. But imagine putting poo in your mouth.
10: I mean, you farted in my mouth.
9: I mean, this is not that sort of show. Let's give it a bit PG.
10: No, you do that and you do that.
9: Oh, cupcake. Everyone's partial to a bit of a cupcake.
10: Do you know what I mean? And you haven't even done anything bad.
9: But also, it's not just your partner's poo. She's scrubbed a toilet that's definitely had family, friends around. There could be up to at least 10 people's poo and wee in there.
10: He could.
9: So, like, he's actually now got his ex-mother-in-law's poo on his toothbrush as well.
10: It's a full-on sewage in his mouth. You know what I'd like to know? If she ever kissed him after that?
9: Basically then she's kissed her own poo, so she's lost at her own game. Yeah, who's the fool now?
10: Do you know what I mean?
9: Yeah.
10: So, I'm all for it. Look, if someone's really hurt your heart, then you do whatever you need to do to get him back. And he had no clue about that as well. That's a great thing about it.
9: Maura, you've lost because you definitely give him another kiss.
10: 100%.
9: So you've got your own poo and wee in your toothbrush. Right, moving on to clip two now.
10: Go on, yeah.
9: This is about the Gladiator star, Paul Mescal. He has been interviewed and been asked about apparently, who's the best kisser in the world? Mm-hmm. And this was his answer.
5: Who is the best kisser in the whole wide world?
14: Ina, you've asked me a rude question on radio. And I don't appreciate it. I have an answer, but I'm not going to give it. You don't kiss and tell.
10: You don't kiss and tell.
9: Right, now he's going out with Gracie Abrams, the singer, and very publicly dating her. And he hasn't answered who.
10: His head has hesitated.
9: No. Put it this way. If I did an interview, we do a lot of press, We do a lot of press in regards to what we do with the TV shows, Geordie Tower, whatever one we're doing. You have to do some press and you have to answer some questions. Mm. And they ask questions like that. Now, if somebody asked me, Jordan, who's the best kisser in the world? And I
10: know that. I know you would.
9: And I hesitated and didn't say you. How would you feel?
10: I think I would be on the verge of ending it.
9: Really?
10: Public embarrassing me, you will never. But I know you wouldn't.
9: No.
10: But even if you knew I'd kissed David Beckham in the past.
9: Of course.
10: Which I haven't, but.
9: Of course.
10: If I had.
9: I mean, that'd have been a turn up for the books. I wouldn't have minded. I wish I kissed him.
10: But still, I would always say, you're my partner, we're publicly together. Like, that would just make his partner feel like absolute shit. Mm. Especially in the public eye. Like, it's just rule number one, isn't it? It's like, who's been the best shaggy at life? Obviously, it's going to be me. Do you know what I mean?
9: All day long.
10: Is it?
9: Absolutely, all day long.
13: Okay.
9: All day long, don't worry about that.
13: Yeah, I was waiting for a hesitation.
9: All day long, am I yours?
13: You are actually...
9: No hesitation at all. I'm going to marry you.
13: I will say, right, like, our first kiss, it's scary because when you do, you know, start dating someone, kissing's a very big thing.
9: Yeah.
13: Now, if they do, like, kiss the wrong way or not really a good kisser, that's hard.
9: I think it's Liam Reardon and Millie Court have just done their show kissing.
13: It's true.
9: And she said, but that happens. You learn about each other. Like, you do. Sex gets better the longer you're together.
13: Yeah.
9: Like, it does, because you start, goes from having a one night stand, having a shag, to making love.
13: Yeah.
9: And trying to make
13: a baby.
9: Like, we're making a baby. So there's love there, you know?
13: Yeah, but the kissing thing, like, when I met you, I was like, oh my God, I've got so lucky. Yeah, he's actually a really good kisser.
9: Yeah, no education needed.
13: No, and I remember seeing you kiss like me.
9: Yeah.
13: Like, we kissed a set.
9: Yeah, I remember our first kiss in the street. Remember that?
13: Anyways,
9: I think Paul Mescal, you've slipped up a little bit there, mate. I think you should have definitely said your bird's name.
13: Yeah, I think your bird is definitely going to get your toothbrush and wipe it down the toilet for that.
9: She's talking to Maura right now, planning the toothbrush thing. Remember the saying, happy wife, happy life.
13: Yeah.
9: Schoolboy, mate.
13: Yeah. Next one, what we got?
9: We're on to Megan Fox now. Now, they're a strange couple, aren't they?
13: She's just so beautiful, isn't she?
9: She is, and she was always... She was one of my childhood crushes. In Transformers, she was unreal.
13: I look nothing like her.
9: No, I'm talking about years ago. She doesn't look like that now. I don't fancy her now.
13: Oh, you better not, like.
9: No, come on. As a young teenage boy, Transformers 1, when she turned up on a motorbike.
13: Yeah, it's fine. I fancy Tom Hardy, and you look nothing like him.
9: But... Exactly. I beat him up. So Megan Fox and Machine Gun Kelly have revealed they're expecting their first child together after previously suffering a miscarriage, which obviously we can relate to very well, fertility journeys and things like that. They're not easy. The pair are reportedly considering some very unique names. Have we got any guesses what their names might be? Because they're odd, right?
13: Like Bloody John.
9: Mm.
13: Or Bloody Whore.
9: Or I didn't mean whore.
13: I was going to say Bloody Harry. Like, it's just something weird.
9: Yeah.
13: Like, do you know what they do, Jord? So, like, they drink each other's blood.
9: What, like a cult thing?
13: They admit that they're in this, like, mad cult, so they do, like, weird stuff. So, like, they love Satan.
9: That's weird, isn't it?
13: Like, they are just, like, quite dark.
9: Or would they do, like, a name that's, like, a really, you know, when you get them old names sort of come back around, like... Gretchen. I was just at recess, isn't it? But something weird.
13: It's going to be, like, something dark, like, go darker.
9: Darker.
13: Like darker, like something, come on, you've got a crazy mind like that. Like think, not dark mind, but like what's the very overactive mind?
9: Yeah.
13: Think of something like blood and vampires.
9: Dracula.
13: Dracula.
9: Yeah.
13: I think they'd have a kid and call it Dracula.
9: Dracula Machine Gun Kelly.
13: That's what I mean.
9: I mean Machine Gun Kelly, that can't be his real name.
13: It is.
9: Nah, definitely not. He must have a real name.
13: He came out the womb and
9: his birth certificate doesn't it? Oi, oi, I'm going to call you Machine Gun Kelly. No way. His birth certificate must say something else.
13: We are so happy for them, obviously, because we can imagine what it's been like going through that, which is just absolutely horrible. And you know what? There is one thing I actually did. When I actually seen this, I had to look up her age because I was like, oh my God, like, because I thought she might have been a bit older because she's been around so long. But she is, I think she's 37 or 38. And things like that, weirdly, when I look at celebrities in the public eye and falling pregnant,
9: of course,
13: it gives me like hope.
9: Yeah, absolutely.
13: In a way, I do sort of look up to things like that, and I think, look, like if they're doing it, Kourtney Kardashian, I think she was in her 40s, so things like that give me hope.
9: Definitely.
13: And seeing, you know, people talking about in the public eye as well, like someone as famous as Megan Fox talking about miscarriage and stuff.
9: Yeah.
13: Like. Things like that really, really inspire me, and I think it's so hard to talk about. And look, congratulations to them and whatever crazy bizarre names they're going to call the kid. I'm sure the kid will have a very happy, wealthy life.
9: I do. I wish Machine Gun Kelly, Megan Fox, and AK-47, their new
13: child,
9: for their best and happy wishes in the future. Anyway, moving on to our next section of the show now. We're on to Couple Dilemmas, where every week me and Sophie are going to be given a couple dilemma that we're going to debate and discuss together.
13: Yeah.
9: Now, the dilemma this week is, how do you know when the person you're dating is the one?
13: Okay.
9: Let's do it. Let's do this quite quick, do this as free. The three points that you look at that you have to take to think, they're the one.
13: Mine's a weird one because I just think when you know, you know. It is like...
9: Of course.
13: When I say that, right, when I've when I've met people in the past, I'm like, oh yeah, I really love him, he's the one. But I just knew they weren't. I'd say it, but I knew I didn't mean it. But when I met you, there was a different feeling. Like, it's like your gut just tells you that they are that person. Like, yeah. Spiritually, I'm going.
9: Here we go.
13: Spiritually,
9: here comes
13: the energy. You just, when people used to say, when you know, I was like, I'll piss off. But when you know.
9: Yeah.
13: So I generally believe in that one.
9: I think so. One of the points for me as a man who's been in relationships in the past, I was quite a person that would run if an argument would occur or something I didn't like. I was very used to being on my own. That I was the typical right. Phone number, radio silence, ignore, and just go my own way and be quiet, cutthroat, and not horrible, but to protect myself, I suppose. But then when I met you and times got hard, my whole mindset changed from running and just thinking, right, Nancy, it's not for me. Mm. I would come up with a strategy to make it better.
13: Mm.
9: And to know you were someone that was worth doing that for made me realise you was the one.
13: Yeah, and I think laughing.
9: Yeah.
13: We always say if you can laugh together, then you can do anything, because laughter, I don't know what it is, but when we first met,

0: You've got to be best friends. That's the thing. Like, you don't want a relationship where it's strictly just a boyfriend, just a girlfriend. You need to be best friends. You don't want to be that couple who like to do things separate all the time. Like, yes, I know it's healthy, but you want to be able to do them good things together, like go to the pub together and do them fun things together.
1: Definitely. And for me, I think it is that when you're ready to accept to work on things rather than running away, that means that person is always worth fighting for.
0: Yeah,
1: that's my little bit of wise advice on the couple dilemmas.
0: Commitment as well, like knowing that they'll commit. And you know, I do think when you meet the person for the first time, you've got to set boundaries and you've got to put that like right there from the get go, really. Otherwise, you're in your relationship when you're trying to change things and set boundaries,
1: that's it,
0: you're set up for a fail.
1: So that is mine and Sophie's take on our couple dilemmas this week. We're going to go to our first ad break now and we'll see you in a couple of minutes.
2: VAR, you serious? With Cecil G. Thomas.
3: What is the point of an umbrella?
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3: Bro, they make me feel ill, bro.
4: No, you can't do
3: that. No, they make me feel absolutely ill. And it's been obviously ridiculous recently because there's been so much rain. Mm-hmm. I'll tell you why I hate umbrellas. They're too big for the pavement, and they're too big for one person, and they're way too small for two people. At least half of me, at least my left side or my right side, is getting drenched in rain.
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7: 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She compares my body type to her body type, to my cousins. You know, she still has that kind of obsession.
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8: Every single Green vote that is counted across the country sends a very clear message to Keir Starmer.
9: If you can't get those kind of votes across at a general election, how else will you influence?
8: I think the idea of it being a protest vote is a storyline and a narrative that's fading away very quickly. Are we a party that's growing quickly? Are there going to be challenges about how quickly we're growing? Absolutely, but we're ready to take on those challenges, and I think our new membership are too.
0: Hello guys, and welcome back to one of the best radio shows you were ever going to listen to, and that is Couple Goals with me, Sophie Kasai, and my left hand arm, but he is the rock to my life. It is
1: Jordan Brooke. I was just thinking of who it's going to be then, but it is me. Anyway, we're going to delve into a bit of an extended interview now. This is the stage of the show where we would normally have a guest, but today we're going to give you a bit more info on me and Soph and our lives. And we're going to start with, everybody knows how we first met, we've covered that quite well, but we're going to talk a little bit, we're going to be a little bit heartfelt here and talk about what's been going on with us and our life and what Sophie's got coming up. Soph, do you want to give it a go?
0: Yeah, like this year's been quite hard. Obviously the start of the year I did lose my nan, which Jordan was just amazing. You were so good with that, Jordan, and that I feel like, you know, losing anyone, and especially whether it's friends or family, like you never prepare yourself for grief. And you know, I went through quite a lot of grief this year. And not only that, me and Jordan went through fertility struggles, and that was really hard. And I think going through the grief

0: of my nan, and then me and Jordan going through grief of not having a child, weirdly, even though, like, touch wood, we never went through a miscarriage or anything this year, and we haven't been through that, but the grief every month of not having what you want, that baby, it has been really, really tough for me and Jordan, hasn't it?
1: Yeah, and I think so, and I think obviously, first things first, I'm so proud of you and everything you've done this year in regards to that. But we were sort of a bit naive to the fact, me and Soph, well over 18 months ago now, and we decided to go on this fertility journey, that it was sort of like the typical come off, not that Soph was on any contraception, but come off contraception, leave it in and have a baby.
0: Yeah, exactly.
1: And it's not that easy.
0: It isn't. And some people it is.
1: Yeah, and this has been the hardest part, I think, of mine and your relationship. And we really have covered that in your new show, haven't we, that's coming out.
0: Yeah, which is coming out really soon. I think it's 16th of December. That does come out, and look, I'm looking forward to it. Me and Jordan went through so much this year, and when MTV and Paramount approached us and they were like, oh, do you want to do this, and I was like, you know what, I've openly talked about it now, but if I can help at least one woman to get pregnant or be relatable in what I'm going through, then I've done something right in the world,
1: of course.
0: And not only that, it's obviously give me and Jordan a little bit of a push to get like more tests done and find out a little bit more.
1: Yeah, definitely.
0: And look, like, it has been such a tough few months.
1: It really has. And it sort of started when we realised it wasn't going to be that easy. It started back when I had my sperm test done, which was one of the first tests I had done.
0: Yeah.
1: And I'm very thankful to the TOWIE team there. They really supported us through that.
0: Yeah, they were brilliant.
1: The Geordie team supported us through everything with our fertility journey.
0: And
1: the fact that me and Soph can give you, the public, an insight into our journey and how it has been, and obviously me opening up that little bit about men and how they should speak about it more, that was very, very hard to do. But again, thanks to Dan Diags, Roman, my friends, being there for me. So men, if you are going through the same thing, definitely talk about that.
0: Yeah,
1: because
0: of
1: me and Soph weren't talking about it, and I was being a typical man. I was going to work, I was going to cut people's hair, coming back in from the salon, and we just found out another negative pregnancy test, and I would not take it out on Soph, but I wouldn't talk to her.
0: Yeah.
1: So then between me and you, there was a riff, and it became hard. And we've now got to the stage of where we communicate so much better than ever.
0: I remember like taking these pregnancy tests when I was doing my period, and it coming negative, and I just couldn't bear to tell Jordan.
1: Yeah.
0: So I just keep it to myself, and I was like, oh, I think I'm due on, but I knew I wasn't pregnant. So then I knew I was due on my period. So there'd just be times like I'd just sit there and I was like, just can't tell him.
1: And it became the thing of we'd sit in front of him and be like, what's wrong with you? And you'd be like, no, I'm fine. What's wrong with you? And he'd be like, no, I'm fine. And we really weren't.
0: Yeah,
1: you know?
0: I know.
1: But we've got stronger through that, and we are still fighting for it, and there is going to be a little baby Brooke at some point.
0: I've got hope for both me and Jordan, and for anyone out there who is, you know, in a similar position, just talk. Talk. If you want to reach out to me on DMs, reach out to me, or if your partner wants to reach out to Jordan, like, reach out to him. And also, the show is going to raise so much awareness, and there is tests that you can get done, and there is things out there that can help you. And one thing I do always see is most people do get that beautiful baby in the end. Like, science is very advanced these days, and there's always going to be the light at the end of the tunnel. So for anyone going through it, me and Jordan totally can empathise with you, and we get it, and we're all on this journey together, aren't we?
1: Yeah, definitely, of course. And obviously, we are now going to talk about sort of our plans for the future and where me and you are going. And that is, the baby has been at the forefront of our future plans for such a long time now, and still is every day. And I feel like we're coping with it better. We're talking to the right people to get ourselves there. And we want that, which will happen.
0: Yeah.
1: Other plans for the future, naturally.
0: I'm just going to sit back.
1: Naturally.
0: I'm not getting involved in this.
1: The talks come in a relationship of when it is time for a ring.
0: I'm not even putting my 50 pence in here. I'll end up walking out.
1: No, don't walk out.
0: We've talked about this so many times, you've just taught me to shut up now.
1: I have. Gents, you can agree with me here, yeah? Any gent listening now that has proposed or is thinking about proposing, it is the only moment you get as a man, really, where you're fully in control, yeah? Sophie Kasai, my beautiful wife, is such a control freak when we do anything, any parties we do, anything we're doing, she has to be the one doing the plans. She likes everything to be done her way. Little spoiled Sophie.
0: John, you can't remember, like, I have been on my own for a long time.
1: Of course.
0: So it's not just that.
1: Of course, but what I was
0: and
1: saying is...
0: being self-employed, right, people who are self-employed, you end up being a control freak.
1: Of course.
0: Because you are in control of your whole life.
1: Of course.
0: So when a man comes into your... you know, your world,
1: yep,
0: is very hard to adapt.
1: Of course, but what I'm saying is, when it comes to this, this is something I'm in control of, yeah, and I will make it the best day of your life, yeah, which I've always said to
0: and
1: you.
0: I've got all faith.
1: As a man, you can't win because Sophie turns around and says, oh, like, when am I going to get a ring? When are you going to do it? When are you going to do it? Now, if I went and did it tomorrow, she'd go, you're only doing it because I told you to do it. Yes, you would.
0: I feel like that's because I really pressured you. No, right.
1: You didn't even want to do it. I told you to.
0: You know what's really hard? Like, Geordie Shore, when the next series comes out in January, there is a scene where, you know, I am thinking about it quite a lot because I'm thinking, oh my God, I look like an absolute jealous bitch here. But James proposes to Leah.
1: Yeah.
0: And
1: amazing couple, by the way.
0: Oh my God.
1: An unbelievable proposal.
0: Everyone knows James is like a brother to me. Anyways, he proposes to Leah. It's the most perfect proposal. It was just beautiful. In Thailand, you know, it's out there in the press now, so we can talk about it. But there was a moment when that all was going on, and everyone was congratulating them and everyone was excited, and she was showing her ring. There was a moment where I was like, it's like when I see pregnancy announcements as well, I had to run into the toilet and just have a moment.
1: Of course.
0: And I was like, oh God, this, I'm just having a moment. I feel really bad because I want to be happy for them, which I am. Mm. But as well, I'm quite sad for myself because it's not happened to me yet.
1: Of course.
0: And James has did it before. Anyway, so I sat in the toilet and just had a minute, forgot I had a mic on, looked to the left and there was a camera in my face. I thought, that's it. I was like, this is going to go out there and I'm going to look like an absolute, like, just jealous bitch. And, you know, when I talked to the producers about it, I said, look, they were like, do you want it shown? I went, you know what? Just go for it.
1: Yeah.
0: Because I know a lot of girls can understand where I'm coming from. Mm. You know, when we do see other engagements or other baby announcements, things like that, we do give a little nudge to your partner. You go, oh,
1: cool. Tell me about that ring. And the thing is, when you get to our ages now, obviously, I'm touching 30, Soph's touching 50.
0: You need the Botox, love, not me.
1: I'm touching 30, Soph's touching 31. And
0: you said I look 30 on the drain.
1: And you do see that people get into the next stage of their lives now, which is people proposing, people having babies. And obviously, we've had to watch pregnancy announcements, a lot of them recently out of our mates, which has been tough. And engagements, like James's one when we was away and everything like that. But like I said, I think you have to have a little bit of faith in your partner. If you know you're with the right partner, which I'd like to think you do, and I just pulled off the surprise birthday party of the year, by the way, and you didn't have a clue about it. I want to pull off a surprise like that times 10. So all I'd say is let me.
0: Of course, but I do get the fear because you do see these people who have been with the partners for like 10 years and the partner still hasn't proposed, or 5 years, anything like that. I'm like, I need commitment. I need commitment before 5 years. Like, I think that's really, really long. But I did speak to a friend and she was like, look, you want a baby, you want to be proposed to, you want a marriage, you want all them things.
1: If we do it all now, what else have we got to look forward to?
0: Exactly.
1: You pack me up and move on with someone else.
0: Well, I said that if you don't propose within 5 years, I'm off. But look, I know them things are going to come, and when they do, it's special. And there's no rush. Of course, no rush for weddings and proposal. Baby things are different because of the woman's body clock. But when it comes to proposing, look, I'm happy to get married at 40, love.
1: Yeah.
0: You've got plenty of time.
1: Of course.
0: Engagement next year.
1: Yeah, yeah.
0: Anyways.
1: We'll leave the engagement with me, but I do think that. And listeners, listen, we want your points of view. We want you to, if you watch a show and you've got a similar story to the engagement that we can talk about next week.
0: I'd like to know how long people think is like the time frame to be proposed to. Like, what are we saying on average? So are we saying 5 year, 2 year, 3 year? Or
1: you could be ruining a lot of relationships here because there's definitely people sitting on 11, 12, 13 years.
0: I want to talk to some men. If they're doing 10 years and not proposing, we've got chats.
1: Right, listeners, we want you in next week talking about... No, we want some questions in, sorry, for next week talking about...
0: How long have you waited for your ring?
1: How long have you waited for your ring? Ladies, how long have you been waiting? Men, if you waited that long, why have you not done it? And when should be the right time to do it?
0: Yep,
1: we want people's proposal stories.
0: Yep.
1: And tell us how you proposed. I need some tips.
0: I can give you some.
1: No.
0: Okay.
1: No.
0: Okay.
1: Absolutely not.
0: The reason
1: I haven't got enough paper in front of me to write down what you'd say.
0: You know the ring, though.
1: Yeah. Yeah. Oh, of course. Harry Potter.
0: You know, like, I've seen a lot of people, like, women have actually picked their own ring and, like,
1: yeah, I don't agree
0: fully
1: with that.
0: Went with the men.
1: I'm quite old school there. I don't agree with that. Mm. I mean, I can't wait for the day that I ask your dad and talk to your dad. I get with your dad so well.
0: Yeah.
1: And I know it'll make his day.
0: When you could, are you planning on asking his hand?
1: Stop fishing, because I'm not going to say.
0: My mum said that the other day. She went, like, is he going to ask me if he can take my daughter's hand in marriage?
1: No, she'd say yes anyway. She'd have said yes straight away.
0: Yeah, no, yeah, bother, why are you? Why are you? Can have a man. you know what? It is so fun because we really want to do a show like this, didn't we, Jordan?
1: Yeah, yeah, definitely.
0: It just came at the perfect, perfect time when we've been through a bit of a hard year.
1: Of course.
0: You know, we've filmed a lot of TV shows, whether it's Towie, Jordy Show, Fertility Show. We've done so much this year.
1: Of course.
0: And it's came to the end of the year now. And we can talk about the year that we've had, the year before that, and everything that we've been through. And I think me and Jordan, we're very good talkers and we're very good listeners.
1: I think so.
0: And we want to listen to a lot of other people's, like, advice and, you know, things that they've been through and be here to help people as well as tell our own story.
1: Of course. And I love the dynamic of couples, you know. I do think we've got some really, really good guests lined up coming in as well. And I think that being able to give a male point of view and a female point of view and how different we look at things. We're going to do some games where it'll be me and the other fella guest against you and the girl guest.
0: Oh,
1: or couple v couple, Mr. and Mrs. You know, this is a really fun way of exploring couples, and we always wanted to do something like this. Help couples, have fun with some couples.
0: Yeah.
1: And listen, there might be couples out there that really need our help. I think you're so good at advice. I'd like to think I am as well.
0: Well, I've been around the block.
1: Yeah, absolutely.
0: Yeah, I've dealt with a lot, and so have you, Jordan.
1: Of course.
0: And we've finally got our happy ending.
1: Of course.
0: I mean, this show could be our make or break, Jordan. Make or break.
1: It'd save me a lot of money on that ring if it was a break, I tell you.
0: Nah, never, never. That's one thing me and John done. We've got really strong, haven't we, this year as well.
1: We have.
0: We can end it on a high, love,
1: we can end on a high. And let's involve some fun in this radio show now. We are going to play our first game. We're going to play a different game every week. But today's game is real or fake. Now, we're going to get lists. We'll read out one at a time.
0: Yep.
1: And we're going to discuss whether these celebrity couples were real couples, have been real couples, are real couples, or fake.
0: Okay.
1: And made up, yeah?
0: Okay.
1: So we're going to go first one off the list.
0: Shawmances then. Pretend he's Shawmances.
1: Either that or just completely try and imagine them. We're going to work out if that was real or fake. So if someone said, for example, Jordan Brooke and Sophie Kassar, they was a real couple.
0: Yeah, all right.
1: So we're going to move on to the first couple, which is Dwayne The Rock Johnson and Emma Watson. Now that is basically putting the biggest WWE star there ever was with Hermione Granger.
0: So you've got, so do a quote
1: please,
0: for, you do.
1: Listen to that.
0: Well, I know, yeah. So can you smell what The Rock is cooking?
1: Yeah.
0: And what's Hermione's famous line?
1: Hello, Hamora.
0: So can you smell what The Rock is cooking? Hello, Hamora. It doesn't really go.
1: No. And like, look at the size of him and the size of her.
0: Yeah, that is, no.
1: Imagine if they was in their full get-up, yeah? Obviously, he's been in loads of films, but dress him as like...
0: He's in his little pants.
1: Dress him as The Rock with his armbands on, and her in a school robe.
0: She's got a little Habra-Cadabra thing on.
1: Do not talk about Harry Potter, Habra-Cadabra.
0: Don't even get me started.
1: That's not a
0: Harry
1: real
0: Potter.
1: Spell. All you Harry Potter fans out there,
0: I just don't get it. Harry Potter's just the biggest ick.
1: So, are we in agreement that Hermione Granger was never with The Rock?
0: Never.
1: Yeah?
0: That's chalk and cheese.
1: It's fake?
0: Is it fake?
1: It's fake. Well done, Sophie. It's fake. Right, moving on to the next one. We have got Mila Kunis and Macaulay Culkin. Now,
0: ooh, I think that's real. I don't know why. It's given
1: Kevin,
0: real.
1: Kevin from Home Alone.
0: It's given real.
1: What, when they was kids? Because I don't remember it recently in the press. Is that like a childhood little one when they was really young?
0: Yeah, I'm older than you. I think this was a thing, you know.
1: Well, after Home Alone, obviously, when he was a lot older. Or are you talking about like a little thing when I was at school? Did they go to school together?
0: I think they had a kiss behind the school school hall.
1: Yeah?
0: Yeah. I think I can vision it.
1: That was a real couple?
0: I think like that,
1: no,
0: a little
1: listen,
0: kiss.
1: They was a real couple.
0: They were?
1: Yeah.
0: Told you. My generation, Jordan.
1: Right. Now we're moving on to Tiger and Avril Lavigne.
0: No, you don't mix R&B with rock. It's just not a thing.
1: No? Give us a little bit of top one of Tiger's songs.
0: Where?
1: Are you broken? Are you stuck?
0: Well, that's his tune, of course. Where? The one that...
1: And then one from Avril Lavigne?
0: He was a skater boy. He said, see you later, boy. It just doesn't go,
1: nah.
0: It just doesn't go.
1: What do we reckon? Real or fake?
0: I don't know. Was Avril?
1: I'm going fake. I don't think Avril Lavigne was with Tiger.
0: Didn't someone say Avril Lavigne died?
1: No.
0: Or was that not her on the what's that one that she went away on a flight? Something happened. It was a conspiracy. So Avril Lavigne's still alive?
1: Avril Lavigne, to my best of knowledge, is still alive. Yes, she is.
0: But she didn't get with Tiger.
1: Was she with Tiger? So, give me your answer.
0: Well, Tiger's not going to date Kylie Jenner, but previously dated Avril Lavigne. Like, come on.
1: So you're saying fake?
0: Fake, I'm
1: saying
0: fake. Fake all over it. Fake's my bum.
1: They was actually a couple.
0: No, they weren't.
1: Yeah, they was.
0: R&B and rock collided.
1: No, and only recently.
0: What?
1: Only recently they was together. He was riding a skateboard down.
0: I bet he was. And what, and he made her wet.
1: Where? Are you sound like a CD that's stuck?
0: Yeah.
1: Right, moving on to our next one. This is one of my favourite actors of all time. I love him.
0: One of my favourite rappers.
1: Tom Hanks and Cardi B.
0: Nah.
1: Surely not.
0: Cardi B is like a stripper. She's from the ends.
1: Yeah, mind you, Tom Hanks is... Never travel anywhere with Tom Hanks.
0: Why?
1: Well, if you look at the list of what he's done Castaway,
0: yeah.
1: Sully.
0: Oh.
1: What else has he done?
0: What happens? He just gets lost
1: Captain,
0: in the villa.
1: Captain Phillips.
0: Oh my God! You don't want it. I can't imagine him to be trapped with Cardi B anywhere, because she would probably do your head in. But
1: gosh, she'd ruin him. Can you imagine Cardi B shagging Tom Hanks?
0: She would give it a good go. Like, honestly, you want to see her twerking, Jordan? Like, I love Cardi B. I'm a big fan of her. You're obviously a fan of Tom Hanks, aren't you? But it's just not... I mean, he's probably been there when she's been at the strip club. I can imagine that.
1: Yeah?
0: Yeah, dirty boy. He's been there. He's watched her back in the day in Miami, being on that pole, and he's went, there you go, love, there's a couple of dollars. But right. I don't think they've...
1: I'm saying fake. I'm 100%... I'm 100% sure on this one. And the answer is fake.
0: Yes.
1: Tom Hanks and Cardi B was...
0: Fake is her bum.
1: Never together. Yes. let's go down to one that I... Because I don't know a few of them ones. Let's go down to Keanu Reeves and Lady Gaga.
0: Who's Keanu Reeves?
1: Neo at The Matrix. John Wick.
0: Oh, see, that's just your thing, but Lady Gaga...
1: You know Kanye West. You know Keanu Reeves is. Long black hair. John Wick. Got a blue staff like ours.
0: How do I know a guy with long hair and a dog?
1: John Wick, the film. Oh, all right, Matrix, Neo, leather jacket, black glasses.
0: These things. I actually don't know. Lady Gaga, though.
1: All right, I wouldn't say they was ever together.
0: I don't know, I think they do.
1: Yeah.
0: Something sounds weird. Staffy dog, long dark hair and Gaga, that is her type.
1: Yeah?
0: She loves the staff and the
1: Gaga. So you're saying real, I'm saying fake, yeah?
0: I think it's real.
1: And the answer is fake. Keanu Reeves was never with Lady
0: God's
1: Gaga.
0: Sick.
1: David
0: Beckham and Jerry. David Beckham and Jerry Halliwell.
1: Never, because he's obviously with Posh.
0: No, I think this is real.
1: No. Was he with Jerry first?
0: I think they had a fling first. I think. When I watched the documentary, I'm sure he mentioned it.
1: No, he wouldn't. So you're telling... I thought he always... When I've... No, I wish I did know David Beckham. I'm talking like
0: no,
1: I know him.
0: I'm telling
1: but
0: you.
1: He always wanted Posh.
0: I think they went on a date. Is it true?
1: It is. You're right. Wrong. It's fake. David Beckham was never with Jerry Halliwell. It was always Posh and
0: Biggs. That is me to a T. I've just made a complete scenario in my head the way I believe it.
1: Yeah.
0: That's scary, that, isn't it?
1: Yeah, it is. We're going to go on to the last one now.
0: Yep.
1: Now, this I can't ever see being real. Tom Cruise and Cher. So Tom Cruise, one of the he's probably my favourite actor of all time.
0: I don't know,
1: Maverick. So you can imagine like Tom Cruise riding his motorbike being really cool in like Mission Impossible, and she's on the back. And
0: she's do you believe?
1: Love after love. What do you think? I don't think they was ever together. Sure. Actually, Tom Cruise is older than you think. Tom Cruise is touching 60. He looks
0: Cher's
1: good
0: 70
1: for 60.
0: Odd.
1: Likes an older woman, me and you.
0: Oh, someone said I look like Cher with my curly hair. Do you believe?
1: And I was named after Tom Cruise in one of his films.
0: Maybe it was.
1: Maybe it's a sign.
0: Come on, let's give them a go.
1: And I've just bought a motorbike. Do you want to get on the back and sing Believe?
0: Yeah, 100%. I think they kissed.
1: Oh, I'm saying real, purely off the back of me and you. Tom Cruise was with Cher.
0: Yay!
1: Do we know what year they was together? Yeah, we're going to look it up.
0: I want to know if it was a kiss or they went full way or like a proper like thing.
1: That's mad. That's why we ended up together. Tom Cruise, Cher. Right.
0: Now, I don't know if that's a compliment or not.
1: Well, I don't know. Put your curly hair back in and we'll see.
0: Okay.
1: 1985 they was together.
0: Really?
1: Yeah.
0: God.
1: You was born.
0: Born.
1: Right. That is the end of our game this week. We'll be back with another game next week. And for now, we're just going to go to break 2. We'll see you in a couple of minutes.
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11: This is one sport where it's unforgiving. You know, we're trying to create young players to go and play in front of 62,500 people at the Olympic Stadium, where every person that I see has got their opinion. All their opinions are different and they all think their opinion matters and they don't mind voicing it. Yeah. So we're trying to create somebody for that. You know, you have to be robust, you have to be mentally strong.
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13: I just remember that first year, I really could not get out and I was really stuck in the sofa. I remember my back was ruined from just sitting down for most of the day. I was just stuck on the sofa then for another few days and I was thinking about this and going over this in my head and I realised that, like, my life was never going to change until I really started to find a way to make it work.
1: Hello and welcome back to Couple Goals with Jordan Brooke and Sophie Kasai.
0: Woo!
1: Now we are on to the last section of our show now, aww, which is all to do with you beautiful listeners.
0: Mm.
1: Now these are your questions and horror stories, where me and Sophie are going to answer some of your questions regarding relationships. And we're going to invite you now, we want you to send all of your problems, questions, anything to do with relationship, horror stories. You can send that.
0: We want to hear it all.
1: Yeah, we want to hear it all. You can send that via voice notes to the show. So if you check all of our socials, all the information there of how you can send us these voice notes will be on our Instagram and socials. Now, Soph.
0: Yeah,
1: this is
0: on.
1: The first question we've been sent in.
0: I feel angry already.
1: I really want your opinion on this one. Ready?
0: Oh, God, yeah,
1: so my girlfriend is considering dumping me because she keeps having dreams of me cheating on her. Even though I've never cheated on her, she picks fights with me and won't let me hug or kiss her. What should I do?
0: Right.
1: Talk about personal experience a minute.
0: Okay, so there's when I've read about dreams and stuff, there's a reason why you have sex dreams. Every dream means something, okay?
1: Yeah.
0: So with the sex dreams, it means something.
1: Right.
0: And it makes you think that you've... When women have, like, sex dreams, you feel like you've got it because there's a gut instinct.
1: Right.
0: So we think that. We think, oh, my God, I'm having cheating dreams because he's cheating on us.
1: No, but you've had so many... Not so many.
0: No, but I'm...
1: But you've done that to me. I've woke up and you fully won't speak to me and you go, you kissed someone else last night in my dream.
0: But I get where she's coming from. She's probably thinking he is actually doing it, right? Which will probably be a little bit of her insecurities. She's probably been through a lot in the past. So now she's thinking, oh, my God, he's doing it to me, but... That doesn't mean it. It just... I'm sure there's a reason for it. It's like it's sexually...
1: It is funny.
0: I need to Google it.
1: It is funny how dreams affect you, though. Because I have dreams, like, I can have an argument with someone and I wake up with a raging hump and you thought, no, it's a dream, but you really are affected by who it was.
0: Yeah.
1: Like, I've had an argument with your mum in my dreams and I wake up and I think, oh, your mum's doing my head in. Which she's not. I love her to bits.
0: Right, are you ready? So the main reason, dreams of infidelity can represent an acknowledge of fear that you are neglecting your relationship in favour of financial or business concerns.
1: Yeah, but you've had them about me. You've fully woken up and I said, you're right. And you go, oof.
0: Yeah, because it just, for that split minute, you think, oh, how dare you? Like, how dare you do that and interfere in my dreams by sleeping with another woman? Like, it is vile, vile, and it does. It makes you get a little bit angry, and it takes a little while, I think a good hour to forget.
1: Dreams are mad, though, and I'm laughing. I do not want you to tell this story on here, by the way, and I've got full control of your mics. If you try and tell it, I will turn it down. But how about the dream yet about me in prison?
0: What was that one?
1: When I was in prison. Do you not remember?
0: No.
1: Yeah, you
0: what
1: do.
0: Is it? I don't want to know.
1: No,
0: don't
1: no.
0: bring it up, because there's been so many.
1: No, it was bad.
0: Is that with a really big penis?
1: Yeah. We'll leave that on there. We'll leave that one there.
0: Yeah, I do think dreams means, like, you do have something on your mind, especially when it comes to the sexual things. Oh, you're just really horny and you just need a shark.
1: Mm.
0: But there is no need for it to be horrible to you and not be able to kiss or cuddle.
1: What would I do as the man? I would plan a lovely night for just you two. I'd get her some lovely lingerie and I would have a lovely night just you two shagging. So all she can think about is you, not you shagging someone else.
0: Yeah, I just generally believe that sounds like someone who is really horny. She just needs a good shag.
1: Yeah, absolutely. Right, on to our second question now. This is a weird one. The name my fiancé wants to name our baby is the same name of her first love. Am I in the wrong or is this weird?
0: No, going a little bit off topic. There's a similar scenario where, you know, like, ex-boyfriend and girlfriends might talk about baby names.
1: Right.
0: But then you meet someone else and you call it the baby name you've always wanted, but it was with your ex.
1: Right. But this similar was actually... But listen, this was actually the name of his ex. Like...
0: Nah.
1: If you tried to call my son...
0: It's
1: your
0: hard.
1: If you tried to call your son, our son, your first boyfriend's name, I'd be like, absolutely not.
0: It's not okay. But if it's a common name,
1: no.
0: Like something like Craig.
1: No, for me, it's a no-go.
0: It is a massive no-go. Like, yeah, it is a massive no-go. But if it's a common name and you've always wanted that name.
1: If we had a lovely little daughter and I tried to call her my first bird's name, what would you say?
0: I'll be like the same name as mine.
1: No, my first bird's name.
0: Oh, I don't know our name, so I'm glad.
1: Yeah.
0: I'm glad.
1: But you would never let that happen.
0: I wouldn't. No, I
1: actually,
0: wouldn't.
1: It would be awkward if it was your name, because it is the same name as my ex-bird.
0: Exactly. You've got away with that one.
1: I can call my daughter the same name as my ex-bird, because it's yours. Okay.
0: But I think, it is bad, because it's like you're going to look at that kid every day and think, that is your ex-boyfriend. Like, you're going to just be reminded of his name, aren't you? So I think that's a no-go. But, you know, going off topic as well, like, people plan these baby names for a very long time, and maybe she had that before she met the ex. You don't know the real scenario, Jordan.
1: Yeah, true, but I think it's weird. I don't think you're wrong. I don't think you're in the weird. I would tell your fiance to absolutely do one. I think there's so many names out there, you know. Have a look at what Megan Fox and Machine Gun Kelly are going to call
0: it. Yeah, tickly felt their book. Call it Vampire or something, or Dracula.
1: No, there is so many names out there. You don't need to call it anything like that.
0: No, you don't. But yeah, you know, I think you just need good chats there. And look, having a baby is such a special moment. You don't want to be reminded of anyone's ex-boyfriend when that pops out the vagina.
1: No, especially if you're having dreams about it as well, like the top question. They're two. My advice for both them is, I've said the one about the first one, have a lovely romantic night with your girlfriend. And then the second one is, absolutely do not let them call it that name.
0: Yeah, nah. You know what? When it comes to baby names, there is so many out there, and me and Jordan are always stuck on one.
1: We've got ours, haven't we?
0: We've got ours.
1: And you're never going to know.
0: Actually, we've got both.
1: We have got both.
0: Boy and girl.
1: Boy and girl. But until it happens, they're going to be firmly sealed under our belt.
0: Yeah, I think baby names now, people keep it such a secret. It's like such a secret thing now, isn't it?
1: I think it should be, though. It's nice.
0: Yeah?
1: Yeah.
0: Mm.
1: And the whole finding out what you're having thing. I mean, we will do a gender reveal, because I know you love a party. That's the only reason you're going to do it. But I'd like to.
0: What about
1: I'd
0: gender reveal and surprise. Baby shower?
1: Yeah, all right, we'll do both.
0: You are so impatient. That is a lie. You are so impatient. You will need to know what it is. I can't ever imagine you settling thinking, yeah, I don't know if I'm having a boy or girl. Like, you are so, you've got OCD. You would need everything sorted for that baby.
1: Yeah, true. I'd like to get the bedroom sorted and everything like that. Yeah.
0: Yeah.
1: It's going to be exciting times, aren't it? We've got some exciting times ahead.
0: We have. But we've got so many exciting times ahead, especially on this show as well. We've got great things coming up. But
1: that's it.
0: For that, we George.
1: Have. Well, unfortunately, ladies and gentlemen, we have reached the end of our first episode of Couple Goals today. So, have you enjoyed it?
0: I could just sit here all day. I'm ready for another hour.
1: No, thank you for everybody listening. 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Just what do you have to say, Soph?
0: So you're ready? Hopefully this works. Alexa, play Foobar Radio.
1: Yeah, and if it doesn't understand Jordy, you ready? Alexa!
0: But there's so many places and ways to watch this, and obviously this will be all over social media as well. So please show me and Jordan some love and get your questions in your comments and voice notes and whatever you want to do. Like, share, just help us get it out there, and we will 100% be helping you as well.
1: 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But for now, it is going to be goodbye. We will be back next week with an amazing guest, actually, or guests. There might be two. Yeah. You might be lucky. And we're going to be playing some games with them, talking more things relationships, what's good, what's bad. We'll slip the marriage question again. We managed to cover that today. Thanks for your help.
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19: So shall we start from the very beginning, if you're happy to explain a little bit more what this ISA product is in the first place?
20: 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And there are different versions of ISAs. You can have them for cash savings, so what most people probably come into interaction with them. But the reason they are important is because any growth you get on the money in that ISA, if you do that outside of an ISA, the tax man can take some of that.
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23: An extra £15 billion is to be spent on the armed forces. The long-awaited defence investment plan's been published, which will see £270 billion earmarked for defence over the next 4 years. Defence Secretary Dan Jarvis says it lays the groundwork for the future.
24: We will invest more, target better, but there is much more work to be done. We will reach 3% in the next Parliament, with funding set out at the next spending review in which defence will be the number one priority.
23: But the planned investment falls short of the £28 billion requested by military chiefs. Next, Donald Trump has suffered a humiliating defeat over birthright citizenship. Anyone now born within US borders will automatically be granted American citizenship. The US Supreme Court has rejected the president's attempt to deny children of undocumented migrants the right to be classed as US citizens. Police in Monaco have launched a manhunt after a parcel bomb injured a leading Ukrainian oligarch. Vadim Yermolayev was hurt when the device, which contained bolts and pellets, exploded outside an apartment building. A man was caught on CCTV fleeing the scene. NHS maternity services in England need a radical overhaul, according to a new report. The government is to appoint a new maternity commissioner after a damning review found women and babies were being failed on a scale that shames society. Health Secretary James Murray told the Commons what the new commissioner will do.
25: They will hold the system to account, and their role will be to champion the voices of women, babies and families to make sure those voices are heard within government when decisions are made and implemented.
23: Tennis, and Serena Williams returns to centre court at Wimbledon in the next hour. The 44-year-old is taking on Maya Joint after making a comeback for the first time in 4 years. And the Queen has held an audience with Harry Potter creator J.K. Rowling in Edinburgh. That's the latest from Radio News Hub. I'm David Hall.
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31: Here it is, here it is. It's just me. Oh no, Becky's sick. Again, so it's me. I'm own. Oh yeah, I'm own in the studio. Could say anything at all. Could tell you that the devil's inside my brain. I could start screaming. Nothing. No one could do anyone. No one could do anything. I could start literally screaming. Could start shaving off all my hair. Pulling out my fingernails. No one could stop me. This is live radio, people. It's 5 o'clock on a Tuesday. Welcome back to Death of Funny Business with me, Natasha Spencer-Levy. All on my own some today in the studio because poor Becca has... I was about to say Rebecca. Oh, she doesn't like it when I call her Rebecca, but I like calling her Rebecca. Rebecca has a sinus infection. Poor thing. She's got temperature. So she's at home all tucked up in bed. And we said to her, it's okay. It was just, have a little sleep. Have a little sleep. Okay. So yeah, welcome to a solo show with me. It's Tuesday, I already said that. But yeah, so we do have a guest today, which is really exciting. So I'm very glad to be interviewing Nathaniel Dye, who is, well, he's a very interesting human being who's recently, well, at 36, he got diagnosed with stage 4 incurable bowel cancer. And he was given a terminal diagnosis, basically. And he's been campaigning for improvement on the NHS because he spent 100 days waiting for cancer treatment. And, yeah, I think it's going to be a very interesting conversation about the state of our country, for one. Second of all, what it's like to grieve your healthy body, or what you thought might have been your healthy body. Your body that's already alive. Still alive. Still alive. I'm being told I've got to move my mic down. Thank you, Yasmin. Do you know what it is? I like hiding behind my microphone because I have a little pimple patch on my chin because I'm... Oh, for those of you following my cycle, as we do, it's Tasha's Period Corner! Da-da-da-da-da-da! We should get theme music for Tasha's Period Corner. What would it be like? I think it'd just be like that. Tasha's Period Corner! Da-da-da-da-da! I haven't started yet. I'm late. But trust me, it's not a baby. It's just stress. It's literally just stress. I'm just stressed and tired, so I'm breaking out, which means I have a pimple patch on my chin, for those of you who care, which means I like hiding behind my microphone. But Yasmin says, no, I have to sit up straight like a lady, okay? And do my job. I know. Thank you. Oh, I'm replying to things that are happening inside my head that you can't hear. It's the voices. We have some updates. We have a new Instagram. Woo! Everyone in the studio cheer. All my friends are cheering. Woo! We have a new Instagram. Death of Funny Business has its own Instagram page, which is very exciting, which means that you can now just see all of our clips all at once, all wonderfully collected in a lovely little collage of things. And for those of you who are new here, because we realise that sometimes... people are coming to our platform here and discovering the show for the first time. This might be the first time you've ever discovered the show. Somebody might have died. Congratulations. Welcome to the club. The water is fine. We got cookies, okay? Here at Death of Funny Business, normally me and Becky, but just today, me. We talk about death, we talk about grief, we talk about life, we talk about love, we talk about what it means to be alive, what it means to die, and then what it means to take that love and not know what to do with it. And hopefully we can support people and hopefully bring some joy and a little bit of laughter, a little bit of the funnies. To anyone who's grieving, grief is a really fucking annoying, boring, fucked up thing that we all deal with. And funnily enough, Becky and I have some first-hand experience. I do sound like I've lost my mind. I sound like I'm pretend like I have friends and Becky's actually like not real. And I'm like, yeah, Becky, do you want to say your bit? Oh my God, guys, she's so funny. Yeah, because her dad died. Oh God. Okay, no, I'm not having an episode. My mum died when I was 7. And even at the age, the ripe old age of 25, I'm still discovering things, learning things. And yet, I would say I'm in the happiest era I've been in a long time. And it's a very interesting world coming to do this every Tuesday, where Becky and I explore different types of grief, different tools to help grief. But that's what it's all about. It's about finding the right tools for you. And Becky's dad died when we were 18. And then our teacher died when we were 24, 23. And Becky and I got together and she was like, let's do a podcast. I was like, well, let's fucking do a podcast. She was like, okay, let's go. And do you know what's crazy? The rest is history. So 3 deaths, and how long have we known each other? God, 20 years? Oh, 19, 18 years. 18 years of friendship. We've done rock band together, school plays. We both played inappropriate characters in several primary school productions. I was once the star in the Nativity. Pretty sure she was pretty jealous about that. I'll never live that down. Peaked at life at that point. Sang a song called Twinkle Sparkle. Got given a tiara, pair of gloves. It was pretty epic. That might be the best thing that anyone's ever done for me after my mum died. Sparkly gown, pair of pink satin gloves, and a tiara. What more does a girl need? Nothing. It went like this. Twinkle, sparkle, twinkle, sparkle, I'm the shiniest star of all. Something special, it's me, they call... I am having an episode. This is what happens when people leave me alone, okay? This is... You lot know. You lot know by now. And you know what's crazy? I don't care. I was just saying to my friends the other day, I've reached this, like, level of... not giving a shit about what people think of me that is very, very freeing. Like, I really don't care anymore. But, like, truly. Not like, oh, I don't care. Like, no, I actually don't. And, like, to a point where my brain is like, wow, you could rip out your eyeballs right now and you wouldn't mind. No, I'm kidding. Sorry, guys. Getting very dark. Producer Yasmin is a little bit scared. Tasha's period corner. But yes, we have Nathaniel Dye. He's actually an MBE. He's received an, it was very impressive, if you ask me. But then again, that's a whole conversation about capitalism and democracy and what's the royal family called? Patriarchy. No, that's not it. Monarchy. Thank you, Yasmin. Yasmin's whispering in my ear, just making sure I get the words right. That's the word I was looking for. It's all about monarchy. Do we like the monarchy anymore? Don't know. Is that woke? Fuck knows, mate. I'm not sure. Maybe we'll find out today. Maybe Nathaniel will educate me. I think we're going to have a very interesting conversation about the government because I have feelings about the NHS. I have feelings about the NHS. As a chronically ill person, you guys know, a little bit unwell, still waiting on a rheumatology appointment that I've waited about 6 months for and I'm still... I've had two... and for some reason my GP and my rheumatologist can't quite get their shit together. It's like having divorced parents. They keep fighting. She's asking me to send him things. He's saying to me, she's not giving me the letters. And I'm like, well, can you lot just get on the phone with each other and talk? Zoe, Tamir, sort it out, guys. I'm serious, I'm naming you. Name man shame. I'm going to say it. And on that note... we're going to go to a break and then Nathaniel will be in the studio with me and we're going to ask some important shit, guys. Over and out.
9: VAR, you serious? With Cecil G. Thomas.
19: What is the point of an umbrella?
1: That come out of nowhere.
19: Bro, they make me feel ill, bro.
1: No, you can't do
19: no,
1: that.
19: No, no, they make, you can't no, they make me feel absolutely ill. And it's been obviously ridiculous recently because there's been so much rain. Mm-hmm. I'll tell you why I hate umbrellas. They're too big for the pavement, and they're too big for one person, and they're way too small for two people. At least half of me, at least my left side or my right side, is getting drenched in rain.
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8: 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I remember my auntie saying to me, before your mum died, she was worried that you were getting fat. And I remember that, you know, and I and my auntie, who's now in her 70s, is still, she still talks about, you know, how thin she is or isn't. She compares my body type to her body type, to my cousins. You know, she still has that kind of obsession.
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31: Hello and welcome back to Death of Funny Business with me, Natasha Spencer-Lively. Can't say my own name. It's one of those days. And we have Nathaniel Dye, MBE, in the studio today. Thank you so much for joining me.
10: Well, thank you for having me.
31: No, thank you. How are you doing?
10: How am I doing? That's really quite complicated. So, in short, I've got cancer.
31: Woo!
10: Yeah.
31: That's
10: one of the stranger responses I've had, but let's go with that, yeah.
31: Yeah, let's just be, we're just going to be toxically positive here.
10: Well, completely. I mean, I guess a lot of people are positive on my behalf, so may as well keep that energy going in some ways. I mean, I think we've started straight away that the humour gets real dark, so I apologise in advance.
31: Oh,
10: you know,
31: don't worry. You didn't hear the beginning of the show. I was just talking about how crazy it is that I'm on my own today because Becky isn't very well. So she sends her apologies for not being here. But I was just saying how I've been given free reign of a studio and I can do whatever I want, include pull out my fingernails or scream for 15 minutes. But I'm not going to do that because I'm a normal person. And so, yeah, the humour does get dark, but that's okay. So, yeah, obviously here we talk about death and we talk about grief. And I guess my first question would be to just... Do you want to tell us a little about your story and your journey and how you've kind of ended up being this spokesperson and activist for those suffering with cancer?
10: Well, that's very kind of you to say. I seem to have fallen into it by accident, really. I'm talking about the MBE, the citation. I did it edited to start with because it said something to do with cancer campaigner. Which sounds like I'm campaigning for there to be more cancer,
31: yeah,
10: which I can assure you is definitely not the case. You know, some people even don't like to share with me their good news. Say if I don't know if I had a good scan or even if the cancer's got shrunk a bit or even disappeared. Mm. And I'm thinking, well, I mean, that's very sensitive, but I don't want to bring anyone down with me.
31: Yeah.
10: You know, and unfortunately, I guess I am going down at some point because in my case, we're at stage 4 and there's bowel cancer, which actually isn't in my guts at the moment because I had some emergency surgery and I've got my designer colostomy bag and something called a stoma, which I've named Homer because it rhymes in a song.
31: I like it.
10: Absolutely, Homer the Stoma.
31: It's
10: full of fart jokes. The rest of my album is all sorts of poignant tearjerker ballads, but yeah,
31: yes.
10: Homer's song
31: and
10: is
31: then
10: a bit
31: Homer's,
10: more
31: it's just
10: silly.
31: You're like neo-pop punk era, I feel.
10: I would say so.
31: Yeah, you've just like transitioned. You'd have that little B-side situation. Yeah, I like it.
10: Well, you've got to have some light relief when life gets difficult. But it got pretty difficult earlier this year, just for a bit more context.
31: Yeah, for sure.
10: Because, and everyone says the word terminal far earlier than it's medically true. Mm. So I was told relatively early on, within maybe about 3 months of diagnosis, that you know, if it was at stage 4, cancer would kill me slowly or quickly. I mean, initially, the general 5-year survival chances are about 10% or so.
31: Oof.
10: Yeah, I mean, we know what's coming.
31: Yeah.
10: I also lost my mother to the same cancer I have, so especially know what's coming.
31: Yeah.
10: But then at the beginning of this year, because it spread to, where do I start? All the L's. So liver, lymph nodes in various places, lungs, got about 50 little tumours on my lungs.
31: Oh.
10: Although apparently not too much to worry about. Unless they spread to the brain, which they have.
5: Oh, all right.
10: Got a little kind of nugget there. I was really concerned at first because it's on the right side. And, you know, I'm a musician. I'm quite creative. And that's a creative centre.
5: Yes.
10: But I was told it wouldn't necessarily affect my personality. So that's good.
5: Okay, that's great to know. What do you play? Because I read that you're a music teacher.
10: I've just been in the studio for 3 days recording with a ska punk band called Filthy Militia. And I play the trombone. We've got a nice little three-person horn section in addition to all the, you know, the standard rock band stuff.
5: Love.
10: So it's just the kind of music that was really popular when I was, you know, coming into my musical, you know, appreciations late teens time. And incredible. It doesn't really matter that nobody listens to stuff anymore because there's a real niche around, for example, the New Cross Inn has like ska punk nights all the time.
5: I love the New Cross Inn. I went to university in that area. Well, in New Cross, it was literally like one of our, and yeah, they have some great, shout out to the New Cross Inn, they have great music nights, because they used to do an emo night, they used to do like, oh my gosh, so much fun. You just brought back a whole bunch of memories for me.
10: Well, it's kind of like a whole bunch of memories for me, because I mean, and this all happened since I got sick, and I guess like just being in a band, that kind of thing, you know, often if you

0: exactly how to say to retirement. So I can take on gigs that make absolutely no money make no economic sense.
1: Yeah.
0: And spending what's going to be 2.5 weeks in the studio recording an entire album that's going to make very little. Like, you know, a CD is very difficult to sell, you know. Yeah. And vinyl is easier to sell. So therefore, this isn't an economic venture. No. It's just an absolute labour of love for these musicians.
1: You know? Do you feel like your diagnosis has changed the way that you view your life? And how, I mean, it sounds like it has. Like, you're already taking on passion projects instead of kind of carrying on in a way that's, I guess, the most of us would do.
0: Well, I don't know if it's true that there's a most of us. I think it's just whatever feels right.
1: Yeah, of course.
0: But I mean, I try not to deal in cliches, but one of them is really true, that you do walk out of that room when you're told how ill you are. And in my case, relatively recently, I've been told it's definitely less than a year. And that's the official definition of terminal.
1: Yeah.
0: But you're a different person. Mm. And pretty much right from the beginning, I had two real kind of moments of clarity, I suppose, just thoughts of clarity. One of them being, well, this is really rubbish, and I didn't necessarily know what to look out for in terms of bowel cancer symptoms. Mm. Like, I literally didn't know my shit. And so
1: I just want to give you props for that. That was brilliant. Thank you so much.
0: Well, it's okay. You know, I mean, I've got a bag of it just sitting in, just always with me, pretty much. Like, it's probably coming out right now. It's just how it works. But yeah, so raising awareness so that, honestly, others don't end up like me, because younger age groups like ourselves, or me just about, I think I'm not yet 40. Mm. Well, I know I'm not yet 40. it's the fastest growing age group for that particular cancer, and for actually for a lot of cancers. Like, initially I was told by my GP, for good reason statistically, I suppose, that I was far too young to have cancer at the age of 36, going on 37. Mm. And okay, I suppose, as you're worried because your mum died of the same cancer, I'll give you a test just in case. Turned out just in case got very real. But not very quickly, because I had a bit of a wait for treatment.
1: And let's talk about that.
0: Yeah. I mean, no, what I'll say is that the NHS is full of heroes, and no one person did anything wrong at all. But I think it's like the British cycling team talk about the accumulation of like marginal gains. Mm. Well, this was like the accumulation of marginal waiting times that were just a little bit longer than that you think they should be. And that amounted to what I've since found isn't actually the most uncommon waiting for treatment, which was from putting my hands up with all the bowel cancer symptoms, including, you know, including while we're here, like blood in my poo. That was, I don't know, I'm a little bit colorblind, so I wasn't certain for a while, but definitely. And at one point, and this isn't normal, it was ridged a little bit like a churro. Okay, if that happens, you go see a doctor.
1: Fascinating. Are you listening, people? Churro poo, not for you.
0: No, absolutely not. I mean, it could be one or two ridges and not so pronounced, but I mean, yeah, a few friends can't have churros now because I've told them their story. So apologies if anyone's listening to this while eating, but I personally have no regrets right now. Well, the NHS talk about a continuous change in your bowel habit, which essentially might mean going to the toilet a bit less, a bit more often. Mm. In my case, it was quite frequent, and like lots of abdominal pain, up to about 10 times a day. That is, even if it's gradually caught up on you, which it did, and even if it comes and it goes, and sometimes it's there, sometimes it's not, just please see a doctor.
1: Keep an eye.
0: I mean, the worst that could happen is that you've gotten someone to take this like really quite insignificant test that doesn't cost much time or money for the system, and you get the all clear. Isn't that wonderful? But in my case, if I'd have maybe not thought, I can't make it to a clinic for ages because I've got to work really hard. And that was honestly one of my major thoughts. Like, really? I haven't got time to go to a doctor and get myself checked out because it comes and goes, it'll go away again.
1: Yeah.
0: I could have potentially gone sooner, but once I got in the system, the government target at the time, or with the previous government, was 62 days, so 2 months. Oof. And I ended up waiting over 100.
1: Yeah.
0: And in that time, I was initially told, which is

0: Strange thing to be told when you've got cancer, and if you know about the stages, that it was stage four, but what they call locally advanced, which is good stage four, or as much as that can be.
1: Yeah, it's like in one place, not everywhere.
0: Yeah, so it just come from like the lining of the bowel to my liver, and there was one little spot in the liver that they could get rid of, both of them, and potentially it wouldn't spread anywhere else. Mm. And so it might be like a really difficult year of chemo, maybe a bit of radiotherapy just to zap it, and then all being well, go and live your life. Then, then scans gradually got booked and gradually trickled in over about 6 weeks or so. And over that time, it was something called a PET scan, which pretty much injects radioactive, some kind of radioactive sugar dye, which lights up tumours like a Christmas tree. And
1: that's kind of cool.
0: Yeah, it is kind of cool.
1: I mean, no, it's not cool, but you know what I mean.
0: I'll show you my lung scan. It's really pretty.
1: Oh, I'd love to see that.
0: Yeah, it's got about 50 little dots on it. Mm. Yeah, we'll put it on a podcast notes or something, yeah. Right?
1: Yes,
0: and,
1: please.
0: yeah, that's it. Like inspiring interiors as well as exteriors.
1: That's the album cover. That's what it really is. Your Christmas tree lungs.
0: Yeah, that's definitely.
1: I think that's it.
0: That's at least in the insert.
1: Yeah, definitely.
0: if anyone does it anymore. But so that discovered a couple of lymph nodes in my neck, which pretty much made things a little bit more serious.
1: Yeah.
0: And so we're now talking, along with those average, 5-year survival chances, 10%. Maybe most people after a year, it's kind of 50-50, although most bowel cancer patients are over 60 years old. So I'm in middle age. So I was thinking, okay, I'll try and get at least past a year. Mm. And at that point, I mean, just going back to where we were ages ago, I just thought, right, well, what do I want to do? So at this point, I am well into running at a dangerously addictive level. So I've got up to ultra marathons.
1: Oh, my gosh.
0: I've run 300 milers, the most recent of which was about 2 days before the colonoscopy that showed me that I had cancer in the end.
1: Yeah.
0: And so I had to have this this procedure and fast for it and have like a zero fiber diet.
1: Yeah.
0: So I'm kind of 10,000 calories approximately depleted after having run 100 miles. Then I have to fast.
1: Oh,
0: I have to take this stuff called bowel prep, which clears out your insides properly.
1: Yeah.
0: And then I have... Well, after it's finished, I have the best meal of my entire life.
1: What did you have?
0: Which was a mini pack of 3 custard creams.
1: Oh.
0: Because I've had to fast after an ultra marathon, that's 100 miles. And then after having had my 3 custard creams, I know something's up.
1: Oh.
0: Because there's a little tiny room and my brother who's taking me home because I've been sedated is sitting there.
1: Yeah.
0: And when there's someone else in the room as well as a doctor, it's going to be interesting.
1: Mm.
0: And I'll never forget these words. Bearing in mind, this is a professional doctor.
1: Were you asleep? Did they put you to sleep for that?
0: Not quite to sleep, but sedated. So a little bit drowsy. Bit
1: like drowsy.
0: So I'm told, and I vaguely remember this, that a camera goes in and it comes out again. And I'm told that there's something obstructing the camera. And I'll never forget this phrase, bearing in mind it's quite a serious conversation.
1: Yeah.
0: Then I tried the baby camera. Sorry? The baby camera?
1: Camera for a baby?
0: Is it a camera for a baby?
1: Camera of babies?
0: The camera, and I'm a little bit confused. And then he goes in with, and that means there's at least a 70% chance you got cancer. And then the worst bit comes. And bearing in mind, I've had emergency surgery. I've had days, weeks on end in excruciating pain.
1: Yep.
0: Worse than that was the 3-week wait for whether I had cancer or not.
1: That's crazy.
0: Because that is the real life-changing bit. And I think since then, things have pretty much been half expected. I've been able to ride the wave, but that was not a rideable wave, I would say.
1: Because I guess sitting in uncertainty is more fearful than, it could be more fearful than actually knowing the answer.
0: Oh, absolutely. I mean,
1: the anticipation of everything is just, I wonder, why did you have to wait? Was it the 3 weeks between you had the scan and then they decided, or how did that go?
0: Okay, so we're talking waiting for biopsies and for
1: 3 weeks for that.
0: and this is where just the system is so clunky. So something called MDT, which is a multidisciplinary team, which discusses your case, and that just forfeit at the wrong part of the week, and then you have to get on someone's books to literally just talk to a consultant because it was possibly going to be longer, but I remember pretty much crying down the phone when told how many days later an appointment might be, and was told, okay, you can see a senior nurse.
1: At that point,
0: desperate enough.
1: Yeah.
0: But I'm pretty much from that point, we're talking, I would say a story that would be familiar to a lot of people in terms of lots of chemo and a few surgeries and things. But I've been really, really lucky, and that might be a strange thing to hear.
1: No, please.
0: Up to now, it's over 2.5 years since diagnosis, coming up to 3. So I had kind of a 3 month chunk of surgery and chemo and then surgery to get the bag, which ended up being emergency because I got another bowel obstruction, which very nearly killed me. I was told by a nurse, right? This is when I'm kind of just trying to get through every single day without too much excruciating pain.
1: Yeah,
0: I can
1: for sure.
0: And by the end of this, I can barely eat or drink.
1: Yeah.
0: But I'm told, have a hot bath, maybe some peppermint tea.
1: The frickadoo? What?
0: That didn't work.
1: I love it when health professionals do that. Like, I mean, I do not have cancer. I've not experienced anything like this, but I am on a kind of, I have a fibromyalgia diagnosis, a chronic pain diagnosis, and I have also waited for the NHS for a long time and things like that. And that when you kind of go back and, you know, you've been told that you have something, and then the response is, take an ibuprofen. And you're like, it's not quite, I don't think that's quite going to cut it, Karen. Do you think so? Yeah, no, well, that is infuriating.
0: But by the way, thank you for not kind of belittling your condition, because that's what, everyone does that. I mean, I'm dying probably within 7-8 months doesn't mean that, for example, right now you're probably in more pain than I am, you know.
1: I doubt
0: so
1: that.
0: I don't know, it happens a lot, and it kind of annoys me, because I mean, it's not, I've kind of assumed that when you're really, really ill, you're ill all the time, but not necessarily. I mean, I took about half a day to get going today.
1: Yeah.
0: Just felt a little bit dodgy. I was at hospital for a blood test, and I got them to do like observations, blood pressure and stuff, because I was feeling so kind of rocky.
1: Floopy.
0: And I mean, as we're talking about death, would you like to know about the most recent near-death experience?
1: Yes, please do.
0: Because it's... that's a bit of a strange thing to say when... I guess... although, because chemo has worked for me so well, I've had like chunks of 3 months and then 9 months to go do some crazy living or whatever.
1: Really?
0: And that's happened a couple of times.
1: Do you feel like really, like quite, like very well in that 9 month period? Like you actually
0: overall,
1: feel quite well?
0: Overall, I have done so far.
1: Wow.
0: Because, you know, tumours are relatively under control and growing slowly. And we're doing scans when the cancer is clearly causing more trouble, then they're going for chemo again, and thankfully it's worked again. So I've kind of had that kind of normally, and it's kind of like playing whack-a-mole. and we'll just do like 3 months of horrible chemo, and then however long before those tumours start kind of
1: popping back up again, spawning.
0: And then we kind of hit them again. And in my case at the moment, with two kinds of chemo so far, it's been all right, just about, in order for me to, you know, have walked here. But then at the end of the last chemo cycle, and bearing in mind these things tend to get worse and worse. I mean, we're talking like 6 lots of 2 weeks. And by the start of the 6th one, I'm breathing funny.
1: Yeah.
0: And I am struggling for breath. It's kind of happening today a little bit. Maybe it's because it's muggy. I don't know. You tend to second guess yourself with this stuff.
1: Yeah.
0: But so I am. I'm on the way into chemo, in fact. I'm not just struggling to breathe. I can take a few steps and then I have to stop at a time and go over my breath again, taking me a few more steps. Bearing in mind, it's not so long again. I mean, we're still talking about 6 months after I've run walked from John O'Groat to Land's End.
1: That's wild, isn't it?
0: Which was last summer. And that was, 1,200 miles in 60 days. 3 million steps. That's my favourite stat about that. Anyway, moving on. So I can barely walk.
1: Yeah.
0: This is about May or so.
1: Yeah.
0: And I present myself to the chemo ward. I'm holding myself up against a wall by this point. And so they kind of go through the motions and put me in a waiting room. And then my time comes and then they do observations. And you're not having chemo today. You're going to cardiac ward.
1: Oh, jolly good.
0: Okay. No, sorry, not cardiac. Even worse, resus.
1: Oh, wow.
0: Okay.
1: They were like, you're actually about to kick the bucket right now.
0: Well, I wasn't told that at first.
1: Oh, my goodness.
0: I get a CT scan to see what's going on.
1: Right.
0: And then I'm told that I have something called a pulmonary embolism,
1: yes,
0: or a PE, which is a blood clot to your lungs.
1: Oh, my God.
0: And this one is saddled across the heart. That's not good, is it? Just
1: no.
0: The word saddled.
1: That doesn't sound good.
0: And then again,
1: I think that's quite right, is it?
0: So it's just going just right across. I mean, the scan just has
1: holy
0: this big old
1: moly.
0: Blocking
1: blob. Yeah.
0: In like a little strip of clotted blood just sitting there.
1: Just chilling.
0: And, yeah, and then as happens when you're first in A&E, they wait a while to find the bed, and so it's about 2 a.m. on day one, and I'm taken to a respiratory ward, and the poor doctor on duty, I know it's fairly serious when I'm asked about DNRs and priest visits.
1: Oh,
0: okay. And I have to work out whether or not to tell my family whether do they drop anything? Is there any point?
1: I'm not entirely sure. There's a possibility.
0: Yeah, I might not make it through the night.
1: Oh my God.
0: But I'm told the first 48 hours are the worst bit.
1: Okay.
0: However, I'm just a little bit short of breath, but as long as I'm sat still, I'm kind of all right because my blood pressure's a bit out of whack and my heart rate's a bit high, but I kind of feel all right if I'm not moving. But I also know something's up because in order not to dislodge this blood clot, I'm told not even to like sit on the edge of the bed to get the right angle to have a wee. And don't forget walking to the toilet.
1: Don't move.
0: This man is taking no steps. Don't move.
1: This man
0: don't
1: is move. Taking no steps.
0: And I am just given quite a few blood thinner injections at this point. And over the next 5 days, nurses come along and inject me with more and more blood thinners in order to supposedly disperse this clot. I mean, I'm considered quite a serious case here.
1: Yeah. And then all was well, kind of?
0: Just about, because, I'm still here.
1: Well, yeah, you know, I've noticed.
0: That's one measure. And so the first 48 hours were the danger point, and I do walk out of hospital after 5 days. I keep asking to be discharged.
1: Blimey.
0: But they have to wait for things to be stable enough, I think. And I've just got this like amazingly like bruised stomach from all the stabbing.
1: Jeez.
0: Which is I guess it's getting off fairly lightly.
1: Yeah.
0: And eventually, and then I get another chemo cycle because I've still missed one.
1: Oh my gosh.
0: So no worries about having this thing having almost killed you.
1: They were don't worry.
0: Just have some more poison here.
1: Yeah, back in. Let's kill your cells. Let's do that.
0: But that's it, because it does healthy cells as well as unhealthy cells.
1: So on that note of like these near-death experiences, I wonder if you've... And also, I mean, I'm assuming you're not still running anymore.
0: I'd like to.
1: Yeah.
0: It is an addiction. But I mean, maybe when this blood clot, I think, because it's so big, will take like months to disperse.
1: Really?
0: So getting my heart rate up just doesn't feel right yet.
1: Yeah, of course. And I wonder if you've had to kind of preliminarily grieve these, like, kind of losing running a little bit and losing your able body. I wonder if you could talk about what that's been like.
0: Yeah, it's a bit strange being a shadow of your former self. I mean, just at the point of middle age.
1: Yeah.
0: And I found that really hard to come to terms with. The way it's manifested itself is because I'm on steroids in order to reduce brain swelling, which is kind of important, I think you'd say. I've got to take these drugs, really, because it's either that or just wake up in A&E all the time having had a seizure if I wake up. So, yeah, it's important.
1: Yeah.
0: But one of the main side effects is rapid weight gain.
1: Mm.
0: I mean, they call like the kind of like facial expansion moon face.
1: Yes, and I've heard about that.
0: Pretty much doubled my body weight from like peak running fitness to now.
1: Mm.
0: And that really bothers me
1: because
0: I was quite big as well at one point in my 20s, and having worked really hard to just be really kind of clean and healthy and run 100 miles at a time in 24 hours, etc., etc., and then just with absolutely no thought about it at all. I don't know if it's metabolic or if it's a case of I've just had very little self-control at times, the more steroids I've been given.
1: Mm.
0: I'm trying to wean myself off, mainly in order to reduce my appetite. So forget weight loss drugs.
1: Gosh.
0: It's a case of just not taking the drugs which are causing the weight gain. I'll take that on its own.
1: Yeah. So, I mean, moreover on that then, like, you know, let's be frank, you've been given very little time.
0: Officially, yeah.
1: Officially.
0: I mean, you tell me I've got a year, I'll try and give you two.
1: Yeah.
0: It's possible that...
1: Exactly.
0: It's possible that chemo may keep working. It's possible that it will, annoyingly, that what worked before won't.
1: Yeah.
0: So it could be cancer is killing me very slowly because I don't fully recover after every block of treatment.
1: No.
0: It could be that with something like a seizure or an expansion in the brain mets or another massive blood clot, it just goes like that. So I guess it's potentially killing me slowly and killing me quickly. Who knows?
1: And for someone who might be listening who's been diagnosed with stage 4 or had a terminal diagnosis, what would be your advice to them? Obviously, they're probably going to have a similar experience to you of this clarity that you spoke about and these, like, moments. What would be your advice to someone going through that?
0: That could take ages.
1: Hours.
0: Absolutely hours. I mean, I've got cancer in my liver, so I can't be over a beer, unfortunately. I'm a responsible liver cancer owner. I know some irresponsible liver cancer owners who have strong enough pain meds that they just say,
1: they're like, fuck it.
0: I'll deal with the hangover. But I don't know. I think you have to be there in order to work out how...
1: Yeah.
0: I think just with any aspect of life, make it yours.
1: Yeah.
0: Don't let anyone tell you how to live it. I don't know. There are some things that I would consider completely irrational now, but that at the time you have no regrets for.
1: Sure.
0: And it's just how life works out. So I went back to classroom as a primary school teacher.
1: You did?
0: For like an entire term, pretty much, although they kind of phase you back in. I didn't have to do that, but it just felt like the right thing to do.
1: Yeah.
0: Because just as things were getting kind of real treatment-wise... As I was being diagnosed, even it dawned on me through the medium of nominations for a national award that we're actually doing quite well, because I'm one of these people. Yeah, I just have had like lifelong imposter syndrome. Mm-hmm. Like I was born 12 weeks early, you know, like and barely survived at the time. I know.
1: Oh my goodness.
0: And you know, just weighing less than 2 pounds could like fit in your, you know, fit in the palm of your hands.
1: Oh, little babies.
0: Yeah, but and that kind of makes you feel just like this, I don't know, this kind of fragile creature, maybe.
1: Yeah.
0: So a lot of life has just been kind of shrugging that off.
1: Yes.
0: And then
1: All of a sudden.
0: It's almost like all of a sudden there's no kind of obligation for society anymore. So I can just do whatever.
1: Yeah.
0: However, I felt the need to go and back into the classroom because we're talking relatively, a relatively disadvantaged part of East London. And there was this one thought that I couldn't shake, which was that these kids and their families, they don't have money, they have me. And whilst I can get myself up, I'm going to keep doing that.
1: That's amazing.
0: And unfortunately, then chemo came back, and I had to just go back off because all sorts of reasons. But there's been this one thing, which is the local music school, and for any employers out there listening, this is amazing practice. Mm. And I'm aware that not every employer can do this, but we're talking like a Saturday side hustle, like a student jazz band with teenagers.
1: Yeah.
0: And you wouldn't think that's very exciting, but it's the kind of thing that is kind of geeks me out, and it does all these kids as well, which is brilliant because they're all on the same page. You got the proper music geeks, you know,
1: proper.
0: The ones who'll turn up on a Saturday morning.
1: Oh.
0: And so it kind of came to a situation where if I was well enough, then I'd turn up. And if I wasn't, I wouldn't, because it would be covered. And that was a bit of a lifeline, because I mean, and I'd say to anyone who isn't very well for whatever reason, or even has a terminal diagnosis, your life is not over yet, potentially. And I am relatively fortunate because I've had relatively long periods of relative wellness, but things like that just show that you can keep doing things. Like I ran 100 miles again, so from cancer, 100 miles to cancer and back again, within a year.
1: Incredible.
0: And that was literally just, I was sitting feeling useless, wasn't
1: sheer
0: able to
1: will.
0: Work. I thought, right, I'm going to do this again. And I was able to build up back to 100 miles.
1: Mm.
0: Then I thought I'd have some fun. So in athletic sense, it was 2024, last year, ran the London Marathon, was playing the trombone at the same time, because I thought I'd put my two joint passions together, and why not? And then the fundraising really kicked in because I got a bit of attention. But then I, again, talking about that kind of need to earn your fun, I ran the London Marathon 3 weeks before this massive blood clot, which was probably building at the time of running this
1: year's
0: London Marathon.
1: Oh, blimey, of course.
0: And in the middle of that big chemo cycle, and I felt really bad because I finished it, but in like 8 hours, which is about walking pace.
1: Blimey.
0: Which everyone congratulated me and said how brilliant that was. But I'm thinking, well, I did it for trombone in 6 hours, and my PB was like three hours 20. That was really rubbish. You do better, mate. So,
1: well, on that note, let's do better. I expect you running a marathon. Well, you better do it under 8 hours. That's what we're going to expect now.
0: Absolutely.
1: You've got
0: a
1: time
0: to beat.
1: Nathaniel, thank you so much for talking to us today. I wish you all the best, and I hope that you have a little bit of a pain-free rest of your existence.
0: Well, thanks so much for having me, and we didn't even get onto Hardcore Death Chat. So
1: I know,
0: maybe
1: we didn't
0: again.
1: Even. Next time. And can we find you anywhere online or?
0: Right, I was really hoping you'd prompt me for this. So most of my story pretty much is available at bowelcancerbucketlist.com, and I seem to have been in the media quite a bit. So if you type Nathaniel Dye, you'll probably find me. Although I found out that, like, no one really watches TV news or reads the papers. So as well as being like a tiny bit famous, I'm also incredibly anonymous.
1: Incredible.
0: So feel free to especially fundraising from Macmillan, bowelcancerbucketlist.com. We're on about 40 grand at the moment. I'd love to get that up.
1: Thank you so much, Nathaniel. Right, we're going to a break and I will be back.
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8: This is one sport where it's unforgiving. 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All their opinions are different and they all think their opinion matters and they don't mind voicing it. Yeah. So we're trying to create somebody for that. You know, you have to be robust, you have to be mentally strong.
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1: It's me. Hi, I'm back. Nathaniel, what a lovely human being. I'm sending him all the best for the rest of his time on this planet. And I really hope that he gets all the care and has all the adventures that he needs to have before he heads out. On that note, we got sent a question by an audience member, which all feels very serious. Well, we got sent a few questions by some people, and I'm actually going to answer them right now, which is kind of exciting because it makes me feel like I'm not alone in this world. So we have a question from Megan. We're obviously not going to give up people's whole names or usernames, but yeah, girl called Megan. Hi, Megan. It's me. And she asked, what's the best thing someone has done for you to support you while you were grieving? And I think this is a really tricky question, but one that's really important. I'm the kind of person that my love language is acts of service. Bro, the first thing that goes when I'm in grief or I'm struggling is self-care and general day-to-day. The laundry won't get done. Everything needs a hoover. The dishes are in the sink. We are depresso espresso. And honestly, I've had a couple of friends who've just come over before in times of grief and have been like, I'm cooking you dinner. I'm going to feed you. We're watching a movie. And then I'm going to clean your house. And that's it. And that's all we're doing. We don't have to have fun. And we don't have to, you don't have to amuse me or entertain me or anything like that. And to me, that's been the most incredible stuff. Like, I've had friends who've just literally, the best scenarios were just when there's no expectation for that person. Like, there's no expectations. It's like, even when I've had a couple of friends who've literally just like carried on living their existences and I'm just in the corner. And like, honestly, for me, that's the best way. Like, I need to still be involved, but I can't physically or emotionally be there. And that is so invaluable. Like, keep inviting that person to the party. Do you know what I mean? It's like, they might be a fucking misery guts for a bit and they might not know what to say and they might be in their own heads and sitting in the corner eating the snacks and not saying a whole bunch and not doing their bits, you know, but you just saying, hey, you're coming, you don't have a choice, woman, off you come, we're going up to a party, that's when it feels important. I know Becky is a little bit of the opposite. I know that Becky really likes to be left alone. She's mentioned that in the past. But I'm the kind of person that really enjoys human intervention. So, yeah. We did have another question, which was, how do you speak to your friend? From Chloe. Hi, Chloe.
11: Hi.
1: From Chloe saying, how do you speak to your friends about death without feeling like you're bringing it up all the time? Honestly, you don't. You will feel like you're bringing it up all the time. It is going to suck and it's going to be a bit tricky. But actually, I think if they're good friends, they'll understand that this is a bigger deal. And also, send them this way. Just because people like haven't grieved or haven't experienced death doesn't mean that they won't benefit from understanding these conversations and really hearing what it's like from the other perspective. So, yeah, my recommendation would be keep talking about it. You'll find your people. And, yeah, it's been a good show today, guys. I feel pretty inspired to keep living and make sure that we make the most of everything. We're going on a 2-week break, shockingly. We're going on summer holidays. So Becky and I won't be here for the next 2 weeks, but then we will be back and we will be bigger and cooler and sexier than ever. And we'll bring you all the death stories and all the fun. And we're going to grieve and cry and laugh together. And head to our Instagram at Death Funny Business online. And have the best summer, guys. I love you. Stay cool. Bye.
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23: The government's defence investment plan has come under fire for being too little, too late. An extra £15 billion is to be spent, way short of the £28 billion requested by military chiefs. Shadow Defence Secretary James Cartledge says it's simply not enough.
24: Too little, because there's virtually no more cash than the plan which led the previous Secretary of State to resign because he believed it would make the country less safe. Too late. Much of the capability it contains won't be in service until the 2030s, when the threat we face is right now.
23: Children born in the United States whose parents are undocumented migrants will automatically become US citizens. The US Supreme Court has struck down President Trump's executive order limiting birthright citizenship. A manhunt's underway in southern France after a parcel bomb exploded, injuring a Ukrainian businessman. Vadim Yermolayev was hurt in the attack in Monaco. Police say a suspect was caught on CCTV fleeing the scene. The government is to appoint a new maternity commissioner for England. It comes after a damning report by Baroness Valerie Amos found women are not being listened to, heard or believed. Liberal Democrats' Helen Morgan says it's long overdue.
0: 65% of maternity wards are still considered unsafe. Maternal mortality levels are still rising and maternal injury rates are still rising. The medical negligence bill tops over £1 billion every single year.
23: The brother of TV presenter Caroline Flack has died 6 years after the star took her own life. 55-year-old Paul Flack was found unresponsive at his home in Norwich last week. An inquest into the graphic designer's death has been opened at Norfolk Coroner's Court. And Andy Burnham plans to spend some of his working week in Manchester if he becomes Prime Minister. It's understood he'll split his time between Downing Street and the Northwest. That's the latest from Radio News Hub. I'm David Hall.
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21: 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They're too big for the pavement, and they're too big for one person, and they're way too small for two people. At least half of me, at least my left side or my right side, is getting drenched in rain.
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27: The issues that we have, or the thoughts and feelings that we have around our weight, a lot of them come from our mums. 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And I remember and my auntie, who's now in her 70s, is still, she still talks about, you know, how thin she is or isn't. She compares my body type to her body type, to my cousins. You know, she still has that kind of obsession.
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28: Every single Green vote that is counted across the country sends a very clear message to Keir Starmer.
29: If you can't get those kind of votes across at a general election, how else will you influence?
28: I think the idea of it being a protest vote is a storyline and a narrative that's fading away very quickly. Are we a party that's growing quickly? Are there going to be challenges about how quickly we're growing? Absolutely, but we're ready to take on those challenges. And I think our new membership are too.

0: Hi, Moira. So, my boyfriend and I have been getting into a lot of fights recently about my ex. So, my ex and I are friends, and I had told my boyfriend that when we first started going out, and he wasn't bothered. But lately, he's been getting really jealous. And whenever my ex texts me or if we've like been talking, then my boyfriend wants me to tell him every single thing that we've said in our conversation. And like, not that I've got anything to hide, but I just think that's sort of like excessive behavior. Like, it's just my friend. Do you know, I shouldn't have to update my boyfriend on every single thing that me and my friend are talking about. I don't know, like there's nothing going on. Honestly, there is nothing going on. We're just really close mates, and I don't want to lose that friendship, but I don't want to lose my boyfriend either. So, yeah, how can I get him to trust me, really, and believe that there's nothing going on?
1: If you're in a pickle and you don't know what to do, just call your mammy Moira and I'll try and help you. That's right, you won't be alone anymore, because I'm here to help you, oh, that's for sure. So send me an email or call me. Just send us a text or whatever. You can voice note these days and all. Just send me your problems and I'll solve them all.
2: Yes,
1: I'm your mammy Moira and I'm here to help you out. So if you got a problem, then just give me a shout. You got a big dilemma that you cannot solve alone. Well, it's lucky that you've Moira on the other end of the phone. Yes, you have a problem, I'll solve it. That's right, what rhymes with solve it? Okay, they get the picture. All right, Dermot, that's the end of the show. See you next week. This has been You Know Yourself. Good luck. Ha! Good man yourself, Dermot. Will we grab a coffee? I haven't eaten since before we started recording. That's got to be nearly an hour ago.
3: Broke and How to Fix It with Bobby Siegel.
4: Tax is something all of us deal with and encounter in our lives. That's why this week's guest is someone that you must all have a listen to. So a big welcome to Caitlin Boswell, who works at Tax Justice UK. Welcome to Broke and How to Fix It.
5: Thanks so much for having me.
4: No, real pleasure. So firstly, maybe just briefly tell us what your role is at Tax Justice and then how you ended up working in tax policy.
5: Yeah, sure. So my role, I'm the Interim Deputy Director of External Affairs, which is a bit of a mouthful, but essentially yeah. I oversee our campaigns and movements work mm-hmm. and also our political advocacy and policy work. So all of like a lot of our external facing yeah. work. I had a bit of an unusual pathway in that my background is actually in migrants' rights. So I worked for a decade campaigning and supporting migrants affected by the immigration system in uh-huh. the UK. Moved into tax justice when I fancied a change and saw the potential that our economic and tax system have for unlocking a lot of social justice issues. So a lot of the issues that those of us who care about social justice, yes. care about the most, progressive tax reform can offer a real solution there, whether it's tackling climate mm-hmm. change or fighting for migrants' rights or tackling wealth inequality. Progressive tax reform can really offer a solution to those problems.
4: Yeah, and it feels like it's more important than ever to have those sort yeah. of voices. So we're going to start with the basics. Where does the money that gets collected for tax actually end up? And why do sometimes people think, where's my tax going?
5: Yeah, I mean, it's a really important question. And I would say as well that like it's something that I think a lot of us actually don't understand, even though all of us or most of us pay mm. tax. And I have to admit that before I started working in this area, I think I had a lot of misconceptions and myths around it. Mm-hmm. Tax is something that we all pay, whether it's on our income mm-hmm. or from buying a takeaway to buying a house or plane tickets, tax is involved. And in really simple terms, tax is the money the government raises in order to be able to spend for our communities, yeah. whether that's public services like the NHS and state support to social housing. And things like getting making sure our roads work well, our transport systems. But you ask a really important question in terms of why does it feel like we don't see it? And it's interesting because in the UK, there is this understandable sense that often we pay a huge amount of tax and we don't see the benefits of it. Actually, if you look at a lot of countries comparably in the UK, in the EU, we actually pay a lower rate of tax than a lot of them. But because we're off the back of over 14 years of conservative austerity, which ripped our public services to shreds, we saw our NHS stripped back, waiting times. I mean, I'm sure we can all relate to having to wait months for a healthcare appointment, lack of free childcare, rent becoming unaffordable for so many young people who can only dream of getting on the property ladder. These issues have been accumulating as our public services have been stripped back, meaning that ordinary people are having to pay for more and more out of their own pocket. So we're not seeing the benefit of those things. And that makes sense. And that's understandable because we're living in a country with huge inequality and broken public services.
4: Yeah. So you briefly touched on actually young people. So sometimes they might think, oh, tax is something for older people. This is my parents. But why is it important for them to really understand?
5: I mean, I think in many ways, well, we have a two-tier tax system in the UK. And what I mean by that is that we have the way our tax system works, it taxes income from wealth at a much lower rate than income from work. So those of us who work for a living, which is the majority of people, and especially the majority of young people who maybe haven't accumulated wealth and assets over a lifetime yet, We are taxed at a much higher rate than the super rich and people who earn their living from renting out property, from stocks and shares, from investing. So the reality of the situation is that the people who already have money are helped to get richer at a faster and faster rate by our tax system because of higher rates of tax on income from work than wealth, and also lots of loopholes which make it easy for the super rich to avoid paying tax altogether. So I would say it's an issue for young people to care about because it's something that we should really care about. We want to change the system, basically. We want to make it so it's a more equal system that benefits everyone equally and doesn't fuel inequality in this country as it currently does. And I think something for especially for young people who, as whether you live in London or there's many like other cities in the UK, I mean, it could happen anywhere, but there's lots of places like London where rent, for example, is just completely unaffordable. We were talking just earlier about it's like you could easily be spending half or even more of your monthly salary on rent and becoming increasingly difficult to get on the property ladder. And so if we had a fairer tax system, that could work towards funding our public services, putting money back in people's pockets, making it actually more achievable that people can save the money that would enable them to be able to secure themselves property and hope to get to the same position that their parents might have been, although it's getting harder and harder for that to happen.
4: Yeah, so you're painting a really tough economic picture for younger people, one in terms of comparing them to those who have a lot of wealth and also the older generations who own assets. Why is it the tax system favours these sort of property-owning older generations?
5: I mean, yeah, it's a good question of why. I think if we think first about how it does, I mean, I mentioned kind of lower rates of tax on income from wealth. So something like capital gains tax, for example, that you pay when you sell an asset. That is something that is taxed at a significantly lower rate than the income we pay on work. And the reason why, I mean, you could argue different things, but for a long time, we have had governments who are, even though the vast majority of us are ordinary people in this country who make our living from work, unfortunately, we're not the people who have the power and influence to shape government policy a lot of the time, as much as we would like to. So we know that you get lobbying groups that lobby the government really hard to make sure that the tax system works for their benefit at the expense of the rest of us. And this is the issue that we at Tax Justice are essentially trying to campaign against and to change, is to create a tax system that works for all of us. Because while tax might seem, as you mentioned, like it might seem like a kind of dry and abstract thing for a lot of people, the reality is that a functioning and progressive tax system would make life better for all of us. But at the moment, it's working at, to the benefit of the super rich, yes, who are accumulating more and more and more wealth at a time. So billionaire growth, billionaire wealth has mm-hmm. grown by 1,000% since 1990. Mm. We're soon to see our first trillionaire.
2: Yeah.
5: At the same time, record numbers of people in this country are reliant on food aid. Housing prices are spiraling. Like we were saying, most young people can't even dream of being able to get on the property ladder, yeah, unless they have a significant amount of inherited wealth.
2: Mm.
5: So, yeah, the tax system is fueling this inequality, and that is what we need to reform. It's not just good for raising money for public services. It's also about tackling inequality and making sure we have a society where everyone can thrive.
4: So we've talked about people that earn their income through a job and then will pay taxes as part of their salary, as it were. But you've got people that are earning the same amount but through investments. How do the two compare?
5: Yeah, so as most of us who earn our money through work,
2: mm-hmm,
5: we pay tax, we pay income tax, national insurance contributions, whereas and that comes, well, it depends on what your salary is, mm-hmm, but for most people it's around 20%, or that can go up to 40 or 45%, yeah, depending on your income band. However, if you're earning your salary, or not your salary I should say, if you're earning your money and your wealth through renting out property, say as a landlord, or through selling assets or investing in stocks and shares, you're actually paying a comparatively much lower rate of tax. Mm-hmm. So as an example, there was some research that found that if you're one of the lowest earners, you pay an effective tax rate of around 44%, mm-hmm, whereas those on the highest earners are paying more like 21%. So it's a huge difference. And there was a really shocking finding a few years back that Rishi Sunak paid the same rate of tax, previous prime minister and one of the 250 richest families in, mm-hmm, the UK, but he was paying the same rate of tax as an average teacher, which we obviously isn't fair. And similarly, if you are a landlord making huge amounts

0: really, mm-hmm. is that we should have the same rate of tax mm-hmm. regardless of what the source of your income mm-hmm. and your wealth is, whether that's from assets and wealth mm-hmm. or whether that's from work. All income should be taxed.
1: You put all our tax accountants out of work then, wouldn't it?
0: Yeah, well, that's part of the problem
1: yeah.
0: as well.
1: Yeah. So actually, a new type of income we've seen in the past few years is those who are influencers and people having side hustles. For this, that generation, how does tax work for them? Is it the same or is it different?
0: Well, I guess if you're self-employed mm. or in precarious work, which a lot of young people are, it can work a bit differently. In that it's a slightly different way than if you have an employer and you're paying PAYE tax. But you're still essentially the kind of the really fundamental point that we're concerned with is that regardless of whether you're earning your income through being self-employed mm-hmm. or an influencer, as you say, mm-hmm. or you work for a not-for-profit organisation like me, you are paying a much higher rate of tax than someone who maybe doesn't actually have to work very much mm-hmm. for a living. I'm not saying that is the case for everyone of uh-huh. the super rich, but you know, people talk about passive income and income that you can get from investing in property or in stocks and shares. People who could be overnight in their sleep mm-hmm. making more money than a lot of us could imagine making in months, mm-hmm. you know. So this is what we're talking about. And a lot of the time, just to be really clear for your listeners, like a lot of the time people that don't agree with us might say, oh, you are anti-aspiration, you don't think mm-hmm. people should get rich. And we're not saying that. We believe that everyone should be able to live a comfortable life where they can expect good things for mm-hmm. themselves, for their family. We think it's completely, I think it's completely understandable why parents want to help their kids get on the property ladder if they can. That's got nothing to do with what we're talking about here. What we're talking about is people with a level of wealth that you and I probably can't even imagine what that looks or feels like, with so much money that you could never dream of spending it. Those are the people we're talking about, sort of extreme or obscene wealth and the type of wealth that erodes democracy, that is fueling climate breakdown, mm-hmm. that is making inequality more and more extreme. It's extracting wealth while ordinary people everywhere are seeing they're feeling the pinch. We're feeling the effects of an ongoing cost of living crisis. But at the same time, some people are getting richer and richer. So these are the people that we're talking about should be paying more of their fair share. It's not sort of people that are entrepreneurial mm-hmm. or want to sort of make a better life for themselves. Of course, mm-hmm. everyone should be able to do that.
1: Yeah, thank you. It's something which is very much on people's minds. If you watch social media, read newspapers or read things online, there's a lot of question about the big picture. And as a country, there's this narrative that, oh, Britain is broke post-2010 austerity. Do you think we're broke beyond our control, or has this been a political choice?
0: I mean, it's to take your question in two parts, like, mm-hmm. do I believe Britain is broken? I believe that, like, our economy is broken mm-hmm. and the way our economic system and tax system works is for the benefit of mm-hmm. the few, not the many. And yes, I think this is the result of political choice. Like, we know that 14 years of austerity measures, of cuts mm-hmm. to our public services, of privatising and selling off parts of our NHS, this has got us to the situation we're in today. Mm-hmm. But I do think also that there's reason to be hopeful. Like, it's really interesting when you look at the figures around taxing wealth more, which is what we're calling for. The vast majority of the public support this stuff. Like, it's common sense. Some people might brand it as sort of radical, or mm-hmm. but it's really common sense. The vast majority of people, there was a massive public attitudes poll that found that 75% of the British public are supportive of a wealth tax, a 2% tax a year on people with wealth over 10 million, on that chunk of wealth over 10 million. The vast majority of people support this, and that's across the political spectrum, from Green voters to Labour mm-hmm. to Reform voters, if that money was used to fund our public services and raise living standards. So there is real strong public appetite mm-hmm. for this change. What what is needed is the political will to make that change.
1: Why do you think the political will isn't there when it seems like if three quarters

0: country want it. Surely democracy should reflect the will of the people.
1: Well, you would hope so.
0: Yeah.
1: But I think that it all comes back to the same issue, actually, because if we look at, like I was mentioning, the harms of extreme wealth.
0: Yeah.
1: One of the biggest harms of extreme wealth and billionaire wealth, say, or that level of wealth, is that you see people accumulating political capture, or another way of saying influence over politics and policies that are made. So, like, we know that lobbyist groups get, I think, over 20 times more meetings with the Treasury or with government than campaigning organisations like ourselves do. We still get those meetings. We get to meet ministers and MPs, and that's brilliant. But but policy, unfortunately, is too often shaped by the small minority at the top, who might not make up many voters, but they have a great deal of power and influence over the media. We see, for example, one really kind of strong example of this that we often talk about is we're seeing more and more. So obviously, going back to your first question around what's the purpose of tax, like the purpose of tax is to benefit all of our communities, to fund our public services. But increasingly, we're seeing taxpayers' money go towards corporate giants profiting off everyday people's hard work. So one example is Graham King. I don't know if you've heard of him, but he is the founder and owner of Clear Springs, which is a company which it's a company that runs accommodation for asylum seekers. And he became a billionaire off the back of selling contracts to house asylum seekers to the government, off the back of essentially taxpayers' money and migrant and asylum seekers' misery. Like, these places, it's a huge amount of money. And I mean, I don't know how much you've heard about these this accommodation, but it's unsanitary, it's unsafe, and some of the most kind of marginalised communities being housed there, and this guy's become a billionaire. Yeah. Like, clearly that's not right when people are able to get that kind of influence over taxpayers' money.
0: So, like, obviously that sounds really grim, but what can young people do about this? Is they're listening to our conversation and they're feeling this is not right, what would you suggest that they do?
1: Get involved in this stuff. Yeah. Like, join Tax Justice UK's People's Lobby. We have a network of over 60,000 people who support us, who we work with, to organise locally in their communities. I think the great thing about, I mean, I know I've just painted quite a bleak picture, but I think there is a lot of that genuine hope here. I feel a lot of hope. Like, that number I was saying, 3/4 of the public are supportive of this. Like, we might have some parts of the political and media class that would like us to believe that our communities are divided, that would like us to point the finger at migrants, for example. But I think more and more of us and more people are waking up and realizing, hold on a minute, these aren't the people to blame. It's the billionaires and the politicians who are enabling them. And I would say the great thing about tax justice as an issue, as a kind of goal, is that regardless of what you care about, whether it's climate breakdown or pushing for migrants' rights or racial justice or like workers' rights in your workplace, tax justice can really offer a solution to those issues and a way to fight for them. So I think it's got a real kind of beautiful potential to bring people together. And for example, on Saturday I was at the Together Alliance march against, which was the biggest march in UK history against the far right, and a lot of that was on this narrative of we need to tax wealth more to sort of provide the resources to make this country somewhere that can be built on hope instead of hate. And there were people from all walks of life, all different issues that they cared about, coming together against the rise of the far right. So I think there is massive appetite for change, and it's just about us showing the people in charge of this country that this is an issue that really matters to us.
0: Yeah, again, clearly thank you. In this conversation today, I've got a real sense of why everyone, whether you're a young person that's starting out, you need to take an understanding in tax, because it impacts all of us and all issues.
1: Yeah, yeah, exactly.
0: Yeah. So if people wanted to follow the work of Tax Justice, where's the best place for them to keep up with this?
1: So we're on Instagram, on X, on Blue Sky, and we've very recently launched on TikTok as well.
0: Oh,
1: And if you want to check out our website, taxjustice.uk, we also have a weekly newsletter that people can subscribe to, and we send often actions that people can take, whether it's writing to their local MP or signing a petition for change. But yeah, get involved. We'd love to work with you.
0: Yeah, there you go, listeners. You've got an action to do. Well, thank you. That was such an eye-opening, sometimes grim, but hopefully helpful conversation as
1: yeah,
0: well.
1: Yeah, thank you for having me.
0: Yeah, thanks for being on Broke on How to Fix It.
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12: I just remember that first year, I really could not get out and I was really stuck in the sofa. I remember my back was ruined from just sitting down for most of the day. I was just stuck on the sofa then for another few days and I was thinking about this and going over this in my head and I realised that, like, my life was never going to change until I really started to find a way to make it work.
2: Broke and How to Fix It with Bobby Seagull.
0: So we had such an eye-opening conversation with Caitlin Boswell from Tax Justice UK. And we got a real sense of, yes, tax is there, everyone has to pay it, but it feels like it can be a bit of an unfair system. You know, there'll be people out there working, crafting day in, day out, paying their taxes on their salaries. And then there's a perception that there are some people that are extraordinarily wealthy who perhaps don't seem to be paying their, not necessarily their fair share, they're paying larger amounts potentially, but they're not paying the same, let's say, percentage amount. And I get the sense that, yeah, there is growing frustration among people in the UK. What's that say about 3/4 of people wanting reform about the way taxation is done? But because we live in an era where there's technology, where there's social media, where there are campaigning organisations like Tax Justice UK, you don't just have to accept it. If you're not happy with the way things are, you can get involved, you can campaign, you can make your voice heard. So that's probably one of the lessons for me. If you are upset, do something about it. And now it's time for the Money Myth Hot Take, where each week we challenge a common belief or viral advice and tell you why actually the reality is quite different from the myth. So the money myth this week is getting a pay rise can leave you worse off if it pushes you into a higher tax bracket. And let's be honest, we've all heard this before, conversations, maybe around the pub. Oh, don't get a pay rise, you're going to lose money in tax. And you know what? It does sound logical, but it's completely wrong. Because the reality is, you ultimately only pay the higher rate on earnings above a threshold, which means that a pay rise ultimately means more money in your pocket. Because there is a fear when people hear that, oh, don't go into a high tax bracket. It's partly hearsay, misunderstanding the system. Maybe perhaps tax can be confusing. But with the UK, our taxation system is one that's known as a progressive taxation system. So, for example, let's say you're earning 55 grand a year. And the way it works is, again, you'll get a personal allowance for the first 12,570 where you're taxed at 0%. And then, again, you've got that basic rate of tax paying, which is at 20% for everything between 12,571 all the way up to just over 50,000, 50,279. And then we come into our higher rate payer. So above 50,000, 279, you are being paying a rate of 40%. So anything above that amount, you're paying at the higher rate. So the way to think about it is a pay rise ultimately does mean that there is more money in your pocket. It always does. But of course, your marginal rate, yes, the additional amount you're paying at a higher rate. And if you're someone out there that you're turning down opportunities because you think of tax like this, you're actually playing the system, this game of money, in a blind manner. So do not turn down growth in your income, growth in your opportunities because of a misunderstanding, because a myth that getting a pay rise leaves you worse off because you jump into the higher tax bracket, that is, I think, just actually a misunderstanding about the tax system. So now we share with you our one move this week that we want all of you to take. And in fact, we are not many days away from the tax year reset in April. And I'm going to tell you why this really matters. Because if you don't, you must open a stocks and shares ISA really quickly, because it takes like 10-15 minutes online and you don't need loads and loads of cash to start. Because first of all, if you've already got a stocks and shares ISA, and again, an ISA is an individual savings account, and the way to think about it is a tax wrapper. So any growth you have in your stocks and shares, it could be dividends or it could be capital growth, that is protected from the tax man or tax woman. They can't bite a chunk of your growth as long as it's within this wrapper. And at the moment, the allowance is £20,000 per year for a stocks and shares ISA, and if you don't use it, you lose it. So if you miss out on the deadline, it's gone forever. And I'll tell you why this is really important, because ultimately we want you on Broke to build up your long-term wealth, and that's all about being tax efficient, because we know the system can sometimes feel stacked against you. But ISAs, especially the stocks and shares ISAs, they're one of the few free wins in the system for you, because the tax year always starts on 6th of April, but by the time it comes to the 5th of April, the tax year ends. So go on, check whether you've got a stocks and shares ISA for this year. If not, 10-15 minutes, open it, because if you don't use it, you do lose it, because this is one of the few completely legal ways to grow your money and you're not paying tax. And ultimately, it's a small move this week that your future you will genuinely thank you for. We have had an amazing 6 weeks so far on Broke, on How to Fix It on FUBAR Radio. And the guests have offered such, I think, really an incredible range of insights on such a breadth of personal finance topics. You know, thinking about the gender pay gap, you're thinking about invisible subscriptions, you're thinking about budgeting and housing and debt. And we wanted to reflect on some of the more powerful moments and share them with you, just in case you missed it. And if you missed it, where have you been? So on episode one, it was all about housing and renting and the big issue of, like, can you afford a home? We had Shaz Ahmed from Elan Property Finance, and he made us really think about, you know, if you're applying for a house or a mortgage, you know, parking fines, they're not really that important, are they?
6: Avoid, obviously, CCJs. Now,
10: that's county court judgment.
6: County court judgments. I see this a lot, right? And people are either oblivious or they just don't want to admit what's happened. But again, give you an example, parking tickets, parking fines.
0: Yeah.
6: Because you see, you get a parking ticket and then your friends will say, ignore that, they can't enforce it, it's yeah. illegal. To a degree, yes. However, there's a process to follow. So if the parking operator follows that process, they can give you a CCJ.
0: And that can impact your ability to borrow.
6: For 6 years, right?
0: Wow. That.
6: So for the sake of a £60 fine, pay it and deal with it afterwards.
0: Yeah.
6: Also with CCJs, if you do happen to get one, if you pay it within 30 days of actually receiving the notice and the letter, mm-hmm. it doesn't come on your credit file. So when people come to me saying, I've got a CCJ, it wasn't my fault, I'm not that sympathetic, because you've had all this time, all these letters, and there's a process where you could have avoided it.
0: We had Nye Jones from Generation Rent, and he talked about something the next month that's coming out, the Renters' Right Act, and why this is going to be a game changer for all of us.
13: Yeah, so the Renters' Rights Act will be implemented on the 1st of May this year. It's a result of kind of over a decade of campaigning from groups like ours, Generation mm-hmm. Rent, Renters Union, housing charities like Shelter, etc. And there are a number of key changes that will be happening, and which we see as a kind of a vital step forward in addressing the power imbalance between tenants and landlords. The headline change, there'll be an end to Section 21 evictions. So Section 21 evictions allow a landlord to evict a tenant with 2 months' notice for no reason. And this has been one of the major causes of homelessness in mm-hmm. recent years, and has kind of led to a deep insecurity for tenants, and meant tenants are kind of reticent to hold their landlord to account for fear of a retaliatory eviction. From the 1st of May, landlords will only be able to evict outside of, like, issues like antisocial behaviour mm-hmm. and rent arrears if they want to sell or move in or move a family member into the home. And in instances where they do that, they'll be banned from reletting the home for 12 months.
0: Mm.
13: So we're hopeful that will be a major change and really reduce the number of kind of sudden evictions we see for renters. Outside of that, fixed-term tenancies will end.
0: Mm-hmm.
13: So, for example, no longer will renters sign a 12-month contract. All tenancies will be what we call periodic
0: mm-hmm.
13: or rolling tenancies. And this is good because it allows a renter to leave with 2 months' notice from day one.
0: In episode two, we took a big look at, as part of International Women's Week, women's wealth. We are really lucky to have the star of The Apprentice and entrepreneur, Carrington Saunders. And she gave a really interesting perspective on how you might want to set up a business and actually the value of yourself as a brand.
14: I post every single day on TikTok, YouTube Shorts, Instagram, Snapchat, LinkedIn. And I use my personality to drive my business.
0: Yeah.
14: And I garner my sales from being myself. People kind of buy into me. I'm buying into me, you're buying into my brand. And so I would say that being founder facing can have its benefits, because people, if they like you, they like your product. The only issue is, if something goes left, they're not coming for your business, they're coming for you personally. So it is a bit of a double-edged sword. But it can be super helpful, just because you are your biggest promoter and you know your product the best. So it's a great tool, essentially.
0: We heard from quite new TikTok star and personal finance educator, Kira Ann McMahon, about actually why the gender pay gap exists in terms of women and their pensions and the possible roles they take on in the workplace.
15: Firstly, I think women relate to money differently to men. I think women's experience of money is quite different, and that can be positive and negative. I think for men, sometimes they feel that they have this provider mentality that can put a lot of pressure on them. But for women, sometimes they don't feel part of the conversation to do with money, and nor do I think they feel empowered to ask. The one thing you mentioned that really stuck with me is about pensions, and it's something that I really wasn't aware of until recently. I don't have kids yet, but I would love to have kids one day. And one thing I don't think couples talk about is, how are we going to split our pensions when one of us is taking a significant amount of time off to have and raise a baby? I don't know how most people do it, but I don't think many people are having the conversation to say, hey, let's split my pension while you are off work so we can have equal amounts. Because say, for example, you and your partner earn the exact same amount of money, you've put the exact same amount into your pension. One of you goes off to have a baby, late 20s, early 30s, maybe even late 30s. You don't put money into that pension during that time. And then the compound growth happens because you don't actually go see it at the other end until you're 60, 70. Yes. And so you might have always been the same, but suddenly you've taken a big chunk out of your investing pensions journey in your 30s. Now, all of a sudden in your 60s, you guys are on really different trajectories, even though you've been the same.
0: In episode 3, we took a look at the invisible subscriptions that hit your back pocket. And we were lucky to have Malvi Vaja, a financial planner from Rathbones, who came up with a intriguing way of keeping on top of your finances.
16: So one of the things actually that's quite, that's, you know, again, on social media a lot is admin nights. So having admin nights with your friends, sitting down, having a night in with friends, order a pizza, and all of you sit down and look at those direct debits, you know, together. And it forces you, because you're all doing it at the same time. You can also chat and learn about what other people are doing. You might learn something new, you might teach something new. So I think that's a really, really good way of doing it.
0: We had Aliette Buttleman, founder of Phase It Beauty, who talked about how being persistent with getting your product, Glitter Freckles, into a certain Taylor Swift may have changed the course and trajectory of your business and your life.
17: So we had a whole strategy to get it on her, sent to her makeup artist, sent to Sabrina Carpenter, who was touring with her, sent to the wives and girlfriends of the NFL Chiefs. And then 6 months later, October of 2024, Taylor walks into Arrowhead Stadium where the Chiefs play, doing her like tunnel catwalk. And I get so many messages from content creators in our community saying, I think Taylor is wearing your gold glitter freckles.
0: Did you believe them at first? Were you like, this can't?
17: No, I like blacked out. I was like, there's no way this is happening. And we had Monday Night Football on the TV. And then I look on my Instagram Explore page and every media outlet has a zoomed in photo of her, of Taylor's wearing glitter freckles. And really, like, the community coined this term. It's not what we called the product initially. And from there, you know, my co-founder and I, our lives changed overnight.
0: Episode 4 was about budgeting, and budgeting can sound a bit boring, but it's something that's so important to our daily lives. We had Ola Madkademe from All Things Finance, who tried to break down some of the most popular budgeting techniques for us.
18: Once you deduct your expenses from your income, I personally recommend having a weekly budget. So this is something I do myself. So I, on a monthly basis, work out my expenses that leave my account, break my disposable income down into weekly chunks. So it just allows me to kind of manage my money on a weekly basis, so I don't end up getting to the end of the month and realizing I spent all of my income within the first week of the month. So I think having that weekly budget can be really handy. Or on the other end, you can have something called the 50-30-20 budgeting method, where 50% of your income goes towards your needs, you got 30% goes to the fun stuff, and then 20% is future use that can be saving or investing. I know a lot of young people like that.
0: We had Vex Layton, a comedian, consumer finance expert, and host of the Spendology podcast, who tackled that sort of myth of the emergency rainy day budget? And does it have to be something like 12 months or could there be an alternative?
19: So I did some research with Think Money recently about how much people actually need in the event of a financial crisis. Because like I said, I have been hearing people quote, you need 12 months of wages. Yeah. You know, you should put 12 months of wages aside so you can feel completely safe from financial disaster. I can't put 12 months of wages aside. I can't imagine a point in the near future where I'll be able to. So I wanted to look at, okay, what is the average financial catastrophe? And it's around £700. It's like, do you know what? That immediately feels
0: like
19: better.
0: It's like a boiler.
19: You don't have to have 20 grand in the account, but if you can get somewhere towards 700, you are going to be covered for the average crisis, whether that's your boiler breaking down, whether that's your pet needing surgery or a tooth falling out. And I think it's reassuring. And I think it's important to make people believe that whatever small thing they do.
0: Yes.
19: Is still worth doing.
0: In episode 5, we looked into the hard-hitting topic of debt and what it can mean for you as an individual. We had sports broadcaster, podcaster, entrepreneur Jake Humphries. And sometimes you might think someone as wealthy as him doesn't worry about their finances, but actually it might impact him too.
20: Well, look, Bobby, I'll be really honest. I think people sometimes look from the outside and think, wow, you've ended up on kids TV, you must be financially stable, or, you know, the world of Formula One must have been good for you financially, or even BT Sport. And I, like, there's no doubt about it. Like, I come from a small family in Norfolk. My dad was a charity worker, my mom was a teacher. And as a kid, you know, clothes came from jumble sales. There were very few foreign holidays. When we finally managed to go on a foreign holiday, we would drive on a ferry to a campsite in France. You know, we were not an affluent family. And I think that's probably left me in a position where I'm always careful with money. Like, there are two things that stress me out, right? Health and finances. Yeah. And I lie awake at night worrying about my health and the health of my family. And when my finances aren't in good shape, I also, like, I am a catastrophizer. I do lie awake at night, you know, thinking, I think it's going to be okay. And I hate the uncertainty. I'm not good with uncertainty.
0: From across the pond in America, we were lucky to get the experiences of Kylie Scarlatta, who built up a $27,000 debt. But actually, it doesn't mean it's the end. She talked about how you can use this as a way to start again.
21: I heard of bankruptcy a little before I filed, but obviously nobody talks about it. It's kind of like a taboo type of like subject, because obviously when you hear bankruptcy, it's like you're giving up everything, you're losing everything. Yeah. But there's so many different chapters in between where you keep things, lose things, give up things to cover the debts. So I definitely didn't have any shame going into it too. I think especially since I posted that video before I filed for bankruptcy.
0: Yes.
21: I kind of am like an open book, so I didn't have any shame to it. And I definitely felt very much relieved after I had done it. With bankruptcy, I feel like a lot of people, you know, basically say like, you know, you have to give up, you have to sell some assets, you have to give up a car, you have to give up a house. But there are so many different chapters. And the one that I chose, I don't know if it's different over there, but over here, it's called a chapter 7. And it's basically any basically credit card debts, medical debts, school debts that you have, you can pay off while keeping, you know, a car note, your house and things like that. I have a car note myself, so I was able to keep that with the chapter 7.
0: With chartered accountant and owner of Coco Financial, Fee Titus, she talked about how actually debt isn't all the same, and you can look at debt in terms of one perspective or another.
22: Growing up, you just assume that debt equals bad.
0: Everyone hears the word like, oh my God, someone's in debt.
22: Exactly. You think of it as such a negative thing. And actually, sort of having a seeing behind the scenes in finance and accounting, you realize that the world's biggest businesses, you know, they use debt for leverage to grow and to further themselves.
0: And countries as well.
22: Entire countries as well. Now, obviously, debt can be bad, but it's not inherently bad. Debt is technically neutral.
0: Yes.
22: The application and how you use it can either be positive or negative. So I think understanding, almost our cultural understanding of debt, the way we think about it is not as black and white as we think it is.
0: So those have been some of my favourite gems and nuggets over the past 6 months. weeks. And you can go back and listen to them at any stage on our website, on iTunes or Spotify, or even just scroll through our Instagram or TikTok account. Because again, I think with finance, the more you go back and revisit these issues, the more likely it will embed into your mind and be part of your daily lives. And that has come to the end of this episode on tax. We hope it's not been too taxing. Thank you so much to Caitlin Boswell from Tax Justice UK for showing us a high-level perspective on the taxation system. Throughout this episode, we've got a real sense of why tax matters to you as an individual. And again, it can feel like you're just a little cog in the system, but you need to make sure that you arm yourself with this knowledge so that, one, you can look after yourself, but also try and more positively impact wider society. And on Broke and How to Fix It on FUBAR Radio, we're so grateful that you join us each week, because personal finance is one of the most important things out there to making sure that you as individuals have happier and more fulfilling lives. So make sure you tune in again with me, Bobby Seagull, at 4 p.m. on Mondays to Broke and How to Fix It.
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28: Former Defence Secretary John Healey has challenged the government to spend more on defence. An extra £15 billion has been earmarked, but it's well short of the £28 billion requested by military chiefs. It means the 3% target of GDP is unlikely to be met, and Mr Healey is warning of a grave time ahead.
29: Threats are still growing, demands on defence are still rising in this dangerous world, and today's step means that we will be spending as a nation 2.7% of GDP on defence in 2030, the date that NATO now warns we could face a Russian attack.
28: His replacement, Dan Jarvis, agrees it's a difficult situation.
29: He's right.
2: we do need to do more. We will need to spend more on defence. And that's why there was a clear commitment that that will be a number one priority at the next spending review.
28: Next, Donald Trump has suffered a humiliating defeat over birthright citizenship. Anyone now born within US borders will automatically be granted American citizenship. The US Supreme Court has rejected the president's attempt to deny children of undocumented migrants the right to be classed as US citizens. Police in Monaco have launched a manhunt after a parcel bomb injured a leading Ukrainian oligarch. Vadim Yermolayev was hurt when the device, which contained bolts and pellets, exploded outside an apartment building. A man was caught on CCTV fleeing the scene. NHS maternity services in England need a radical overhaul, according to a new report. The government's to appoint a new maternity commissioner after a damning review found women and babies were being failed on a scale that shames society. Health Secretary James Murray told the Commons what the new commissioner will do.
5: Their role will be to champion the voices of women, babies and families to make sure those voices are heard within government when decisions are made and implemented.
28: And the Queen has held an audience with Harry Potter creator J.K. Rowling. That's the latest from Radio News Hub. I'm David Hall.
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8: Peter Wicks.
9: My little
8: Here we
9: love.
8: Are.
9: How
8: Again.
9: Are you? I know. It's been so long.
8: I can't talk. You're excitement.
9: Did you just say I excite you? Say that again just for anyone listening. it's not often a bird says that to me.
8: Happy Friday to you.
9: Happy Friday, you beautiful person. Are you enjoying the sunshine?
8: I can't get enough, honestly. This is happiness in a pot. It's like the vitamin D that I've missed. Don't give me those, the eyebrow raise and whatnot. But it's the vitamin D that I've missed in the last year. I just feel like someone's thrown it at me and my life has been upgraded. That's how I feel.
9: Listen, Cece and I were talking just before this and you did something that you've looked forward to for an entire year. You danced in a field.
8: I danced in a field. I know it sounds really hippie and it really was. It was a field dance, let loose, arms, legs. There was no rhythm. It was just me smiling, looking wild in a field. So if you did see me on Sunday in Victoria Park, it was me and I was wild.
9: Wow, fabulous. Gutted I missed it. Right, this week we've got one of your friends, haven't we?
8: We have got, so joining us on FUBAR this week, we've got the lovely David. David is one of the newer waiters on First Dates. And believe it or not, our topic this week is going to be first dates.
9: Fabulous.
8: I know.
9: Something you and I have had many of.
8: Many. And I was thinking about this. I was like, there's so many that I could share. And it's like, you know, what's the level?
9: What's the level? Well, you know what I'm going to say?
8: I do. Go on.
9: We are the circle of trust. Sharing is caring.
8: Oh, great. Great.
9: When was your last first date, Cece?
8: A couple of weeks ago, actually.
9: I know the answer to that, actually.
8: Yeah. A couple of weeks ago. Yeah.
9: Okay. Why? I mean, for me, I have been on a number of first dates and sometimes they don't often make it to a second date.
8: Do you think that's you or them?
9: Well, the common denominator in these first dates is me.
8: Right. So it's you. You're the problem.
9: Well, a lot of people will say yes. A lot of people will say yes. But first,
8: I reckon you're a really good first date. I reckon you'd be brilliant. I reckon you'd know like how to chat. I think you'd know how to like time it correctly, the location. I think you'd be really good. In fact, I've bloody seen you on a first date because you came on my show.
9: Of course. So, you've seen me on a first date.
8: And you were brilliant.
9: That ended well. Listen, I love first dates. It's one of my favourite things to do. I love meeting new people. I absolutely love going on first dates. I've never had a bad date.
8: Ooh, that's punchy, isn't it?
9: I've never had a bad date. So I always enjoy myself regardless. And I would hope that they do too. It's just sometimes after a first date, you just don't, organise a second date.
8: So on that, actually, let me just pick up from that. So at what point do you think you realise that you're not going to go on a second date with this person?
9: Sharpish.
8: Really? And you still stay and you enjoy it? And
9: yeah, of course. Why not? We both made the effort to be there, both made the effort to be happy, have a few drinks or do whatever you're doing. Why not enjoy someone's company, even if it's going to be the last time you see him?
8: Has it ever changed for you? Has it ever like gone to, you're like, nah, and then halfway through you're like, actually, this person's all right?
9: No. No, not really. No, because I genuinely think I get an idea, because I think there's certain things that you look for on a first date that if they're not there within the first couple of minutes, then... But I have seen, I've gone on first dates with people and then become friends with them.
8: Oh, yeah, I know. I've got a lot of friends now.
9: Yeah, yeah, because I've enjoyed their company, but I've just thought, you are not... You are not making me hard.
8: Okay. Should we do our dating news?
9: Well, before we do the dating news.
8: Oh, shit. Yeah, sorry.
9: Don't start fucking cutting out my fucking segments. All right.
8: Hold on. Let me this see is... the green juice. Hold on.
9: Yeah, you have a bit of your algae. Pete's dating sex book this week. Do you want naughty or nice to start with?
8: I mean... The fact that you class it as nice, it's probably not. So let's go with nice.
9: Okay, nice. The first one from Pete's dating sex book is Carpe Diem. Any okay. ideas? Carpe no. Diem. So you know what Carpe Diem means?
8: No.
9: Carpe Diem.
8: A club in Croatia.
9: Okay. Carpe Diem is everyone, well, most people know what it means. It means seize the day. All right? Oh.
8: Yeah.
9: But carpe diem, slightly right. different. So it's a blend of the words carpe diem, which is a Latin phrase that means seize the day, and DM, which is direct messages. This means seizing the day via DMs. For example, if a guy says to you, I really, really fancy this girl, but I'm scared she will drink me because I'm not as buff as her. The other person goes, carpe diem, bro. Just go with it. Seize the day. Send the fucking message. Slide in them DMs. Seize the DM. Don't lose your bottle. Fucking go for it.
8: Okay. I like your enthusiasm when explaining it, but I don't know if I would use that with friends. I think it's a little bit cliche, even though I didn't know what it meant.
9: It is very cliche. It's also probably one of the most tattooed things people have got alongside only God can judge me. A lot of people have carpe diem, see it a lot. An really? Awful lot, yeah.
8: Oh
9: yeah.
8: Dear, on the bottom of yeah. someone's back, or like,
9: yeah, carpe diem, seize the bum. No, right. So a slightly less nice one, which is yeah. one of my.
8: Come favorites. On, give it to me.
9: Cece, I've got a nickname. All right, people call me the pirate.
8: Right.
9: So I thought I would give you one that is relating to that. So it's an angry pirate.
8: Okay.
9: Do you know what an angry pirate is? And it's not just me today.
8: Is it sexual?
9: Well, what do you fucking think?
8: Of course it is. Let's think about it. An angry pilot. Is it something to do like squirting or something along those lines?
9: Yes.
8: You eye and then you close your eye.
9: Very good. I am very impressed with you right now.
8: Is that
9: yes.
8: it?
9: Yes. Sort of. So it's basically a sex act in which you ejaculate in your partner's eye and then kick him in the shin. This causes them to hobble around on one leg with one eye covered while grunting and cursing like a pirate. And that is the angry pirate. So you jizz and kick and then they do that.
8: Oh, my God. Why the shin?
9: Because then they hop, you know, like they've got one leg. Like,
8: oh, I get
9: like
8: it.
9: That. You see?
8: Oh, wow. That could be my favourite.
9: You like it, don't you?
8: That's really, really good. Really good.
9: Angry pirate. So if anyone says to you, do you want an angry pirate? You should
8: yes,
9: say.
8: Yes, I do.
9: Yes, I fucking
8: yes, I do.
9: Yes, I do. But kick me softly.
8: Yeah. I like that one, Pete. Thank you.
9: No
8: God,
9: worries.
8: These education lessons, it's just ridiculous. I'm learning so much. Can't wait
9: honestly,
8: to share it.
9: Honestly, this family. Is what we call, this is what you and I call now, I've come up with a word for it, edutainment.
8: Edutainment. Ooh. Hashtagging.
9: Hashtag edutainment. I have stolen that from my show with Sam. But
8: I like it. You can share.
9: We're going to use it here as well. Edutainment. That's what
8: edutainment.
9: We're doing.
8: Edutainment. God, I really am learning a lot from you.
9: Listen,
8: I feel like a better person.
9: I am here to be your disgusting sexual mentor.
8: Do you know what I'm going to do? Is every time I say something that's really foul, which is all the time, in fact.
9: That's a Pete-ism.
8: Give me that, that's what I'm going to say. I'm going to say... Pete taught me. I got it from Pete.
9: Excellent. So when I meet someone and they go, I was with Cece the other day, she said a lot about you. I'm going to know exactly what they mean.
8: You know exactly what it's about. Yeah, exactly.
9: Well, good. I'm glad. Do you know what? I'm just glad I'm part of your life, Bo.
8: You definitely are, Pete. Thank you.
9: No worries. Anything for you.
8: Thank
9: so,
8: you, Pete.
9: Shall we move on?
8: Weird and wonderful dating news.
22: Dating news.
8: That's a new one.
9: Did you
8: one.
9: Like that?
8: That was high.
9: Hey, thank you. Yours is low. I feel like, honestly, at some point throughout these radio shows, we are going to harmonise.
8: Oh, no, we will. We'll get there. It might take us 100 shows, but we'll 100% get there.
9: And I imagine by the time we've done it 100 times to get to that harmonised, people have switched off.
8: Absolutely. So,
9: let's go.
8: Number one. So this, I read this before we came on and I was giggling to myself because I have been in a something similar situation. So,
9: of course you have.
8: Of course I have, because I've dated bloody everybody. Right. Man leaves big tip to impress date, but is caught sneaking back for a refund by the waitress. Oh, how is that? So a waitress has gone viral on social media after recounting how the customer recently attempted to impress his date, only to have the whole thing spectacularly backfire on him. The man took his date out for a lavish meal, ordering the most expensive wine and the food on the menu. In her post, the waitress began explaining how the customer initially appeared to be charming and was the picture of courtesy and good manners. When she brought over the bill, he insisted and said, "You never have to pay when you're..." Oh, God, that's gross. "You never have to pay when you're with me, baby." Oh, gross. And made a big show.
9: Okay, baby.
8: I know. A big show of leaving a $100 tip. However, a few moments after leaving, the man reappeared without his date, proclaiming loudly as he walked through the door that he thinks he left something inside. Oh, he said without the slightest shade of shame or embarrassment, "Mark the tip down to $20, hun. I was just playing it up for my date, you understand." The waitress amended the amount, but realized that he hadn't signed for the new receipt to approve the change. So she ran across the street. Oh, I love her. To flag him down and explained that she tried to reduce the tip, speaking loudly enough so that his date could hear, who was visibly shocked.
9: So he left a large tip and evidently his dignity whilst leaving a tip. Listen, the geezer's obviously gone in there like Champagne Charlie with lemonade pockets. Don't play it up, mate. Just be you.
8: What's never.
9: However, love the waitress.
8: Love her. She did a decent thing there, a decent job. She's got women's back. Let's move on. What's another dating story?
9: This one is slightly arousing and slightly weird. Mm. So a couple chains themselves together to save their relationship. They then vowed to remain chained together until they were married. So Victoria and Alexandra from Ukraine chained themselves together for 3 months in a bid to save their relationship. They used to break up once or twice a week. So when Alexandra threatened to split up with Victoria, she said, "I will attach myself to you." The pair have now broken the world record for the longest amount of time chained to someone. It hasn't been easy for them, though, as they say spending 24 hours together gets weary. Despite this, they vowed to remain chained together until their wedding day, even though they're not even engaged yet. Now, I don't know about you, but I thought of something straight away that I thought, no. They have to shit together.
8: Oh, God, I did not think of that. Do you know what? I just thought being claustrophobic, I like being around men, right? And I really love being close in certain moments. Don't give me that side eye waiting for me to say something and fuck it all up. But I also like my own space. Do you know what I mean? Sometimes you just will say, "Babe, can you just go to like another area of London? Because I just need a breather."
9: Just go to another area of London.
8: Yeah, not like the other room, like just another area. Of London or out of London, wherever.
9: Babe, I've had enough. Can you do me a favour and just fuck off?
8: That's what you want to say. And do you know what's the hardest thing in a relationship is trying to find a way to say that politely?
9: I would absolutely just love it if someone said that to me.
8: What, can you just fuck off, Pete?
9: I would actually genuinely appreciate it. Listen, I think you're great and, you know, I love spending time with you, but I need my own time. Fuck off. I'd be like, love that.
8: Clear, I'll give you that. It is clear. You know where you stand.
9: Yeah, it's straight to the fucking point, isn't it?
8: Yeah, not personal, just honest.
9: We all need our own time sometimes, and I can't think of anything worse than genuinely being chained to anyone for 24 hours a day. But also, the interesting part about this, they break up once or twice a week. That to me, I mean, listen, I don't want to put a dampener on it. I don't think they're ever going to get married.
8: It sounds just a little bit needy to me. Just a tad, just a little bit needy. Don't leave me, even though we're going to break up. Let's chain ourselves together.
9: I mean, for me,
8: too much.
9: Nutty. But they are from the Ukraine, and as we know from last week with Yuri, they do it differently. Maybe
8: edgy.
9: they've got edgy. Yes, they are. They are fucking edgy. Talking of Yuri, BDSM, he would probably enjoy that.
8: Oh, he probably would, wouldn't he?
9: Oh, he would love it.
8: How much? Just to talk about Yuri for a second, just because
9: I feel like we have to.
8: I'm not quite over it. How much do you? So we both had an appreciation for him. We were so excited to get him on the show. How do you feel now?
9: I want him back.
8: Oh, brilliant! Okay, good. I feel the same way, but I wasn't quite sure if it would sound odd or not.
9: Don't get me wrong; it's fucking odd, but yeah, I've got him back. Yeah, I've had sleepless nights since speaking to Yuri. I have questioned whether I'm the weird one or whether he is a number of times.
8: I thought you'd say sexuality. Then I was like, okay, cool, yeah.
9: No. I am still completely and utterly heterosexual.
8: Right.
9: As delightful as Yuri is as a man, not my cup of tea. Lacking in certain departments and making up in other departments that don't interest me. But what a guy. And if you haven't listened to last week's show with Yuri, then fucking please do.
8: And if you don't know what we're on about a guy who is having sex a lot with dolls and chickens. Sorry.
9: Yes.
8: Forgot that part.
9: Chicken dolls.
8: Chicken dolls.
9: He also married a doll. But listen... I mean, if that sounds weird to you, just go on all the platforms and search for the dating show for Fubar Radio, because
8: it was my fave.
9: Little plug for the show. You can listen to all of our shows on those platforms. So go and do that, because, listen, I don't want to blow our own trumpet, but we're a lot of fucking fun.
8: Yes, we fucking are. And yes, that stands out. We're more fucking fun.
9: Yeah, fucking abolition.
8: Yeah.
9: Right, so, like I said, you're listening to Fubar Radio, and this is a dating show with the wonderful CC Coleman and that bloke off
8: the tower. Wonderful P.
9: Thank you.
8: Beautiful P.
9: Thank you, babe.
8: Admirable, is that a word? Admirable P. That was the word I was looking for.
9: Thank you. I feel like that was a forced compliment.
8: Yeah,
9: but thank you. I appreciate it. So this week's topic is first dates, something CC knows loads about, having worked on first dates, as does our guest. So I'm going to give you some little facts about
8: it. Give me some facts. I wonder if I know them. Come on, give them to me.
9: Okay. 53% of first dates end with a kiss.
8: Okay.
9: I like that fact.
8: Okay, good.
9: Because that means basically one in two dates end with a kiss.
8: Yeah.
9: Which is great.
8: Yeah.
9: However, 56% of people have had sex on a first date, which has led to them being with a long-term partner, which means that over 1 in 2% of people have ended up in a relationship with someone they've been on a first date with, which surprises me because CC and I's ratio is not that great.
8: No.
9: No, not at all. So, kissing.
8: The more, go on.
9: Kissing on a first date, CC. Do you do it? Do you like it? How often do you do it? Do you do it every time? Is it something that you just feel like you should do? Do you have to do it? Tell me about your best first date kiss.
8: That's a lot of questions.
9: You can answer them in any order.
8: So, yeah, I used to kiss a lot on my first dates. And then it seems, as of recent, probably down to COVID, I would imagine, that it doesn't seem to be going that way. But I will say also that the last first date I went on, his breast smelled. So there was absolutely no way I was going to kiss him.
9: I didn't know. I mean, I know that story. I didn't know whether or not you were going to bring it up. But you
8: have. Well, I am, because I basically like to out this person without saying who they are. I mean, listen, Pete, right?
9: If you are listening, Dave, I hope you had a good time.
8: Yeah.
9: Just for anyone listening, his name's not actually Dave. It's not Dave, is it?
8: It's not.
9: Okay, that's fine. Now he's wondering if you mean him or someone called Dave, which makes him feel even worse. Should we just leave that there?
8: Yeah.
9: So, yeah. What about sex on a first date?
8: I really have to think about how I answer this.
9: Oh, I hate it when you think about it.
8: So what? Okay, so actually, I'll just be completely honest.
9: Yes, please.
8: I'm so not against it at all. And, you know, if it was to happen, bloody brilliant. It just hasn't happened for me for a very long time. So I think I'm a bit disappointed. That's what it is. It's like, wait, do you not want to come home with me?
9: No. So for anyone listening on CC's next first date, she is up for it. She is up for it. All you've got to do is brush your teeth.
8: But do you know what? I think some men, right, the two...
10: Can't wait for last this, because I feel dates. Like this is going somewhere.
8: Oh, God, I have to really be careful, don't I? So the last few dates I've been on, and there hasn't been a first kiss, if there is a date, I can't say this without saying it. Do you know what? I'm going to leave it again. Leaving it there. Basically, I end up controlling the relationship. That's what I'm trying to say. If you don't like make a move and it's sort of coming from me, it makes you think, I think a first date, who pays, who opens the door, who kisses who first, says a lot about how that relationship is going to continue. And the guys that have just gone for it with me, they end up being the men that maybe are more, not controlling, but in control. And the guys that don't, and it's sort of me going for the first kiss, it ends up being me being a bit more like the person that's leading the relationship. Does that make sense?
10: It does make sense. I hear you. Mm-hmm. So what would you say is the most amount of first dates you've been on in 1 week?
8: I thought you were going to ask something so different then. I don't know, probably two. Not
10: two.
8: Yeah, max.
10: Okay.
8: That's a bit confusing for me. What about you, Pete?
10: I used to date very frequently, not so much anymore. I've done quite a few dates in 1 week.
8: How many?
10: We're talking like maybe 5, 6. I've done almost every night dating.
8: Wow. So let's just be clear on this.
10: First dates.
8: Yeah. Back to back, basically.

0: Yeah.
1: For me, I can't make it any less cliche than what it is. It really is about the person. I've been on first dates where we've done some activity. I've been on first dates where we've gone for a walk and drank coffee, and all of them have been great. If I'm with someone that's got a nice and good communication, and like just having an A to B chat, simply comes down to that. You're not
0: fabulous doing. Answer. And I completely and utterly agree. Whenever you ask someone what perfect first date is, all goes, well, I'd like to go to an Irish restaurant, or I'd like to do this. None of that makes a difference unless you're interested in the person you're on a date with. I could have fun in a weedie bin if I enjoyed being with a person. And
1: I promise you I could, yeah.
0: Yeah, yeah, exactly. And it literally, God. And people would think that being in a weedy bin, you're right there, babe. People think that being in a weedy bin would be a rubbish first date, but it wouldn't.
1: Oh, I see what you did there.
0: God, I really set that up, and it wasn't even that funny. Oh. It's all about the person you're with. First dates are all about the person you're with. And it's all about what you want to get out of a first date as well. You don't have to, if you go into the first date thinking, fuck me, is this going to be a relationship? Is this going to be this? And I think you put too much pressure on yourself and you start ticking off things and looking for things in people. If you just go to get to know someone, you're going to have a good time regardless, I think, personally.
1: I totally agree. I think we should ask our lovely guest, who has also seen quite a few first dates, what his first and most exciting first date would be.
0: I agree. Last week we had Yuri, who, if you struggled with translation, this week is going to be no better, because I believe he's a Scouser, isn't he?
1: He is. And trust me, it gets funnier. The more he gets excited, the funnier his accent gets. So,
0: well, let's see if we can excite David.
1: Oh, trust me, you can excite David.
2: Hello.
1: Hey, gorgeous. How are you?
2: I'm all right, you know.
1: It's nice to see your smiley face.
2: Oh, I know. Same. Nice to see yours.
1: Where are you, David? Right. What part of the world are you in?
2: Well, I relocated 3 weeks ago to Manchester, and here I am. I mean, I've still got a bit of art to put on the wall, but yeah, I mean, for you, what I'm looking at now is amazing.
0: I love Manchester, one of my favourite cities. I spent a lot of time there. Listen, David, so our topic this week is first dates, which obviously you and CC know a lot about. But before we get into that, we're just gonna tickle your bollocks a little bit.
2: I love that. Yeah. Feel free to, Pete. I've been waiting for the day you said that to me.
0: Well, listen, today is your lucky day, big boy. So we're going to ask you some quick fire questions, right?
2: Amazing.
0: Okay, right. First up, date night in or date night out?
2: Oh, out.
1: Kissing or cuddling?
2: Ooh, cuddling.
0: Giving or receiving gifts?
2: I'm receiving or everything.
1: Dating apps or meeting in person?
2: Oh, in person. Do not believe in apps.
0: Dream job or dream partner?
2: At the moment in my life, dream job.
1: Chat up line or straight to the point?
2: Straight to the point.
0: Big spoon or little spoon?
2: What are you asking me what I am, Pete?
0: I'm just...
2: I'm normally little spoon, but with you.
1: This is such a beautiful moment. I'm just loving this.
2: I could take
1: this.
2: Big spoon if you want, Pete.
1: So beautiful. Sorry,
0: we're mixing and match, mate.
1: For a minute.
2: I love that. But I am little spoon.
1: David, single or taken?
2: Oh, single.
0: Single.
2: Oh, I love how you got excited for me then, Susan.
1: I was hoping you were going to say. Yeah. But no.
2: No, not yet.
0: Right, David. So, first dates. We're going to ask you a little bit about your first dates and what you like. So, what makes a great first date for you?
2: You know what, Pete? I was going to say you could take me then, but I won't start with that. A man could take me to McDonald's. I do not care. If he's got the banter, the genuineness, the soul, the just charisma to just engage me and get me to give him eye contact, I couldn't care where we were.
0: Yeah, see, you know? I spoke about that before you came on, and we totally agree. First dates, the best first dates are just about the person you're on a date with.
2: Yeah.
0: It doesn't matter
2: the company. Yeah.
1: Have you got an idea of like a favorite first date that you've been on? Do you date? I always forget this. Do you date?
2: Do you know what, Cece? You know me very well now. I don't really date, because I think in my industry, as I call it, the get industry.

0: It's just difficult. You know, I think...
1: Why is it difficult? Don't understand.
0: Well, like, you know, the gays don't really want long-term. They don't want relationships. I mean, they do, but a lot of them just want, you know...
1: So what are you saying? You don't date, you just fuck?
0: No, I don't. That's the thing.
1: Right. Okay, but that's...
0: That's my problem. I'm very traditional. So... I want someone to come up to me and be like, you know what, David, let me take you for a drink. Not, oh, where are you going tonight? And I'm like, not with you. Do you know what I mean? I want to be like, yeah, what? Ask me my name, take me out, let's go and have a chat. I don't, if I go to a gay bar, it's, oh, where are you going tonight? What, you know, they won't shake me and they'll shake something else. And I'm like, no.
1: No.
2: Sounds
1: delightful. Right. I wish women would do more of that. We just gave the listeners some little statistics about first dates, which is over 50% of people kiss at the end of a first date, and over 50% of people have sex at the end of the first date, and that 50% normally end up in a long-term relationship. So how do you like to end a first date, David? Tell us.
0: Oh, I mean...
1: Do you? So basically, I've got this thing with the boys, right? So when I say to the boys, like, you know, how did the date go? A lot of my mates have got this thing where they promise the world and deliver nothing. Yeah. So they've got no intentions of seeing that person again, but they do the whole thing. Yeah, we'll do it again soon. They organise something. They'll kiss them.
0: Oh, see, that's wrong, that.
2: Oh, really?
0: You need to shout at them for that.
1: Yeah. And I always say, why are you promising the world? You're trying to wipe up a girl that you've got no intentions of seeing again and then wonder why.
2: That's sad.
1: Jump. Yeah, exactly. I feel like you've got to be honest at the end of a first date regardless. Yeah.
2: Do you know, it is hard to be honest, though, even though, you know, I can be very direct at times, but it is hard when you know someone fancies you and you don't. And I do understand that, you know, at the end when it's like, well, you know, so we can see each other again, it's that like, yeah, sure moment, like, oh, I don't know how to get out of this. But what I guess, you know, if you're not saying that throughout the day and promising, then that kind of makes it not okay, but it's slightly better. Yeah. If you're like the whole day, like, yeah, let's do this. And like you just said, your friends are over promising. That's stitching someone up quite, you know, girls especially. We really excited about a date and the prospect of being with someone.
0: Yeah. As like a gay lad, obviously, I've got loads of girls, you know, I've got all my girl mates. And so I'm sort of
1: single,
0: involved.
1: David.
0: A few peas.
1: I need a wingman.
0: Yeah, well, I do as well. So let's wingman each other.
1: Got it.
0: Get me on the back of your little motorcycle and let's just go somewhere and pick people up.
1: Cece, what I mean, your last date, which you talked about, and you said to the listeners earlier on, which didn't end particularly well, but you did something that I wish more people would do, was you told the guy directly the next day, didn't you?
2: I sent him a message and said, lovely evening, you know, and it was, but, you know, there just wasn't any romantic connection for me. And do you know what? It made my life easier because I hate that text when you get the like, so babe, when am I going to see you? And then you're like, oh, I've got to let you down twice. Like, it's almost like worse. So I just, if I get in there early doors, 9 a.m. the next morning, let's start your day the right way and tell him, you know. And yeah, honestly is the best policy. Treat others how you want to be treated. And I would rather get my hopes up.
0: I would.
1: Yeah, I agree with that. And I feel like that's the best way to go. However, I am quite guilty of ghosting.
2: So hang on, let's just define. So ghosting is when someone sends you a message and you don't respond and then you go like a ghost.
1: I'm gone.
0: You out.
2: You gone.
0: Yeah. I think it should be called peeting.
2: Peeting.
0: Peeting.
2: You're going to give him a bad name again. We're trying to get rid of his bloody name.
0: I've been peeted.
2: I've been peeted. It's quite good though.
0: I quite like the sound. Yeah, being peeted.
1: David, David, we're trying to make you sound like a better human, right?
0: Because I'm Pete, you are lovely.
1: I ain't got the best reputation in the world, and now I'm peeing people.
2: Now you're peeing people, Pete. Come on, you know better. Pete. This is not.
1: It's not great, is it? Which is what, but then women do that as well. Like women do.
0: They
1: that
0: do actually.
1: Well. Yeah,
0: I've got to support you there, Pete. Women do. Men get the blame. I'm sort of 50-50 on it. So always remember Pete as much as CC's one of my girls, you're one of my lads. I'm half man, half girl, you know. I understand both. Like,
1: it's a shame you weren't here last week because Yuri would have loved you.
2: I was just thinking that. David, that is your type. I already know your type.
0: Oh,
2: would have been a bit of you.
0: Maybe not.
2: What do you mean, maybe not? Like, that's your type. You like big, muscly men, don't you? That
0: has looking a doll.
2: Yeah, but he likes men too. Don't worry, he likes men too. Is he pansexual?
1: Pansexual, yeah.
2: Pansexual. No. Okay, all right then.
1: Sounds like I know then.
2: I'll leave that.
1: Have you got anything? So, I've dated quite a bit in my life. I've been single for a lot of my life. CC, similar. We've been on quite a few dates. CC, this is a question for both of you, actually. Have you got something that you always ask on a date? Have you got like a question that you always want to know? Have you got like a routine? You know how some people date a lot, basically got a routine, you go through the motions, all that sort of shit. Have you got something that you always do on a first date or always want to find out about someone on a first date?
0: Yeah, probably. I think naturally I wouldn't like go in as an interview, but I suppose I can be quite interviewee. But I do like to know about the family. I do like to know about their projections and ambitions for the future. I like to know where they'd sort of, you know, I don't sit there and go, so where do you see yourself in 5 years?
1: Give me your 5-year plan.
0: But I mean, I like to gauge, you know, if they've got family values. I like to gauge if they've got, you know, I'm at a point, like in the gay world now, you know, my age, I'm getting old now in the gay world.
1: How old are you, mate?
0: I'm 29.
1: Fucking
0: Pete,
1: hell.
0: Pete, let me tell you something in the gay industry. So I'm, right, so let me just give you a bit of an education on gays. Okay. So there's loads of different categories, CC. We have had this conversation many a times.
1: Okay,
0: and,
1: come
0: on. You know, I consider myself to be a twink, right?
1: A what?
0: Well, twink. A twink.
1: Isn't that fucking like an American like donut or something?
0: I'll be whatever you want me to be, Pete. So I'm like, you know, the skinny, quite calm, not too feminine. I'm like, you know, that like skinny, like whatever. And then you've got like bears, muscle. Oh my God. I mean,
1: are they self-explanatory? Muscle is muscular.
0: Yeah.
1: What's tattoos, a bear?
0: A bear? Like a very hairy man.
1: Oh, right. Yeah, literally very hairy. Like a bear. Okay.
0: Yeah, like a bear. Then you've got a cub. So, like, the opposite to a bear. Honestly, Pete, you wouldn't believe. There's all these bloody categories. Just log into Pornhub and check categories and you'll figure it out.
1: I'm not sure how good that will be on my search history, mate. I'll be honest with you. It's already a bit fucked up after you.
0: Oh, I can imagine.
1: So do you? So one of my favourite things to do. So this is, which is why I'm so jealous of both of your jobs. Is I love people watching. So even when I go out,
0: coffee.
1: If I'm sat in a bar with the boys or whatever else, I try and work out if people are on first dates or if you see so if you see like two people together sat having dinner, you know, a guy and a girl or a couple of girls, a couple of geezers, whatever, and I try and work out whether they are on a date and how it's going or how many dates in it might be. And I always feel like I can tell a first date because people will try and interact more on a first date.
0: Yeah.
1: Whereas if there are a couple of dates in, people sit there on their phone, it's like they don't give a shit. Yeah. It's a load of bollocks. So I feel like I can always tell when someone on the first date.
2: But that's I find that really interesting as well, because on a first date, people are showing the best versions of themselves. So they aren't on their phones. They're not looking at what else is going on around them. They're so like, it's an A to B conversation, which is what, that's all I do. You know, I invest in people. But then on the second day, you think, why has it changed then? Why are you now sort of like, you know, a bit more cash, a bit more sort of like, you think, no, I'm still the same person. Like, I always say this, I wish people would show up as themselves on the first date, not the version they want to be.
1: Cece, do you show up as yourself on a first date?
2: I believe I do, yeah. Yeah.
1: Yeah?
2: Yeah. I don't think I... I mean, of course I show up as myself, you know, it's me, it's turning up, but I the attention that I would give to someone on that first date is attention that I'm taking for, because I want, this is the kind of person I am, and this is, you know, like I keep saying, it is cliche, but treat others how you want to be treated.
1: Do you think you did that when you were younger?
0: Well, I was just going to interrupt there. I never.
1: Yeah, I don't think I did when I was younger. I think I became the person I thought someone wanted me to be, rather than actually being myself.
0: Yeah.
1: As I've got older, I just go as me, and I think that's really important to do. But I think a lot of people, which goes into this people watching thing I was saying, a lot of people show up as the best version of themselves on that first date, but you can only do that for so long, and then by the second, third date, suddenly they become a complete fucking helmet.
0: Yeah.
2: Yes.
0: It's fucking true.
2: Yes, that's why we're all single.
1: Yeah.
0: I know, yeah.
2: Helmet.
1: Yes.
2: David, we're going to play a game with you now.
0: Okay.
2: And what we want you to do is tell us three stories, two of which are truth and one is a lie.
0: Okay.
2: So feel free to, because I know how much you just love to chat. Keep it short. So story, we get a question per story. So just go for it. Tell all three of them and then we'll ask the questions after.
0: Okay.
1: Okay. I'm hoping these are going to be good, David. I've got a feeling they're going to be good.
0: Okay, you ready? Once, when I was a student years ago, it was my first ever date. He messaged me on social media. Back then it was like just, social media was just starting off. It wasn't really a thing. Well, probably something like that. And then he didn't have many pictures. So we went, I met him at a restaurant in Manchester, funnily enough. Walked in, turns out he was a bit of a catfish. So walked in, obviously gave him, you know, the opportunity to sit down.
1: That was very nice of you, mate.
0: Sat down with him, said, listen, should we get some cocktails? It's 2-for-1. Off we went to the bar. As he's gone to the bar, I've just panicked. Like, obviously, I'm recently out as gay. This is all new to me. I'm like, oh. So anyway, it was too much. It wasn't anything up my street. He'd lied as well. So that was a bit bang out of order, you know, about certain things. So I thought, okay, I'm going to backdoor it. So I got up, got myself together, went to backdoor it. There's two, my kind of guys, security at the door. And I'm trying to get out. And I'm like, guys, I just need to get out. Sorry, whatever I said to them. So off I was going to get out. They stopped me. They were like, I'm sorry, you can't use this exit. You have to go out the main door. But the layout of the restaurant meant that if I'd have used the main door, I would have had to have walked right behind him at the bar. And he would have, without a doubt, seen me leaving. So I've gone to these bouncers. No, listen, one of my girls is round the corner. A heel is stuck in the grid. You absolutely need to let me out this bar now. I need to get out. So anyway, I sweet talked them. They let me out. And off I went. But as I've gone, I was there chatting. This guy's, I've clocked him. We've give each other eye contact and I've just legged it. I've just absolutely legged it in panic, which is awful.
1: Fucking savage.
0: So that's that. That's that story.
1: Okay. All right, so that's story one. Story two.
0: Story two, when I lived in New York, a bit more, you know, bit older and me always still on my dad's credit card though, because it was my dad that got me to New York. So I was like, yeah, okay, thanks, Dad. So off I went, met this guy from New York. He was an art director, fantastic, gorgeous, you know, really a lot about him guy, but look genuine as well, really lovely. And he took me on a date underneath the Brooklyn Bridge. On the grass verge, we watched a black and white movie. It was just probably still to this date the most romantic date I've ever been on. After this date, I know, after this date, we went to this gorgeous restaurant. I mean, I can't even, it was just phenomenally like the best restaurant I'd ever been in. We walked in, it was up on a rooftop. When you went up, they'd pull like red velvet curtains round, but like respect, it wasn't that, you know, it was a nice place, really nice. So we've sat and we're having this meal, these cocktails. This is, you know, this is an art director that's like just, you know, got everything he wants, and I'm just going with it, like feeling the vibe, like, yeah, come on, living in the moment, as you can imagine. Next minute the bill comes and he's like, oh, I haven't got my card, you know, I can't do American. And I'm like, oh, and he's like, can you just get this? And I'm like, yeah, of course, no, it's fine, yeah, no problem, like, yeah, whatever. My dad's credit card, not obviously, that wasn't known. I was like, yeah, no problem. So $450. obviously back that back then I was like, you know, a bloody intern for Vera Wang. I'm like, yeah. So got this as if it was nothing, you know, had a lovely day. Did see him again. Oh, got a call off my dad, like, you're coming home in 6 months. There's no way you're staying there any longer if you carry on like that.
1: So story one was did a runner.
0: Yeah.
1: Story two, paid for an art director.
0: Yeah.
1: Story three.
0: Okay. Ready for it?
1: I'm ready.
0: So obviously I've already educated about the muscles and the bit and what I'm into in the gay world, you know. But nowadays, muscle men, they don't want little twinks. They want, it's like muscle for muscle, you know. So obviously, I know I'm hench, but I'm not, you know.
1: Yeah, you're, I was going to say, mate, you're a fucking unit.
0: And so basically, yeah, so I really fancied this guy, this proper gorgeous muscle guy. I've got a friend who's a hot muscle guy as well. So I've said to my mate, organize a date for me, right? Get slide in his DMs, get a date, get a time and a place. I'll turn up. So he did. He got the time and a place. I turned up thinking, being me, Cece would agree, I'll win him over with my personality.
1: Right.
0: Don't worry, I'll win him over. I'll give him it all. Turned up. He's just looked right at me. And it was the most mad, spontaneous thing I've ever done in my life. But yeah, I turned up. I thought, you know what? No, I fancy this guy. I'm going to show him who I am. I'm a fucking good catch. He's going to figure this out. He didn't figure it out. Yeah.
1: Right. Okay. So story one was did a runner. Story two, paid for an art director. Story three, you catfished someone.
0: Yeah. Oh, yeah. I didn't think of it like that. Yeah.
1: Fucking hell. Cece, do you want to start us off with questions?
2: I've got a note. Notes. Is story one is catfish and story three is catfish. So my only question for number two is, you said that you had gone to the place under the Brooklyn Bridge and whatnot and watched a movie.
0: Yeah.
2: That was the same night that you'd gone for dinner on the rooftop.
0: Yeah. Yeah. So after the movie, we went for dinner.
2: So who paid for the movie?
0: He did.
2: But you told us that you didn't have
0: He had cash. It was like a thing because he was involved in art. It was one of his, because he's an art director, it was like a project that he did. So it was, he had involvement in that. So obviously we got like a few drinks, but he paid cash for that. I don't know if we paid entrance because I've just followed him in, like, you know, like, ooh, yeah.
2: Okay.
0: I was just invited. So
2: that's it.
1: Okay. So my question on the first one, did the guy contact you after he'd seen you do a runner?
0: He did.
1: Okay.
0: He did, but I think I didn't respond straight away, but I think I did eventually because I knew, like, I'd spoke to my girls and I just said, listen, I'm so sorry. I explained my situation, you know.
1: You told him the truth?
0: I told him the truth, yeah. Okay. I think I owed him that, you know what I mean?
1: My other question for number three is, so the guy thought he was going on a date with your friend and you fully just catfished him.
0: I fully just turned up like, you are going to love me.
1: And he didn't.
0: And he didn't know.
1: Oh, okay. All right, fine. Cece's very good at this game.
2: You know what? It's weird because usually I get this, I'm on, but because I know you,
0: I've purposely not spoke to you for a few days because I knew I didn't want to give you any hint.
2: No, and I'm a bit thrown. I'm going to go with number two.
1: So Cece thinks number two is the liar. I think number three is the liar. Surely you didn't just catfish someone. Surely not. Surely you didn't do that. So I'm going to go number three's lie. So Cece thinks two's lie. I think three's a lie. Tell us which one is the lie.
0: Number three.
1: Yeah.
2: Oh,
0: well done, Pete.
2: Yes, Pete.
1: Thank God you didn't do that.
2: Thank God, yeah. Jeez.
0: I know, can you imagine?
1: Also,
0: that was a good one there, wasn't it? That was a good story.
1: We like that. Just a quick one on the first one. You mentioned, Cece just reminded me, the other guy was a bit of a catfish. You don't mean like a full catfish. He's just
0: like a full on.
1: What, it wasn't the same person you'd spoke to on social media, or it just didn't look like his pictures?
0: All I can say is possibly Photoshop.
1: Right. Okay. Fucking hell. Wow.
2: It's embarrassing for the person. Yeah. I just don't know why you would do that. It's so embarrassing when someone would turn up and think, oh my God, you're not as attractive as I thought you were. I'd be mortified. I'd much rather someone say, God, your pictures are gross and you're a little bit better than that.
0: I understand I was young back then, but nowadays, you know, we're all older. Sorry to say, but we are. We're all getting to that age where we don't want to waste time. I want to go on a date with someone that if I go on a first date, you should know that I'm fully investing in that. Otherwise, I wouldn't come on a first date because I don't need to at this age. Do you know what I mean? So, you know, you've just got to be true to who you are and show up and say, you know, this is me. This is who I am. If you don't like it, move on. I'm not, you know, no hard feelings.
1: I think that's a really good way to end that first date thing because I completely concur. Cece, do you agree?
0: Yeah.
1: I think just show up on a first date and just be you. Too many people, I think, are either being a different version of themselves on a first date. Or just being a little bastard catfish.
0: Yeah.
2: Yeah.
0: Love yourself, be who you are, and accept who you are, and show the world who you are with no apology.
1: My guy.
2: Nice.
0: Go out there and get it.
1: Yes, go out there and get it.
2: Thank you, David. You've been,
0: I love you.
2: As always, brilliant and funny.
0: It was so lovely to see you.
2: And you.
1: Thank you so much.
2: Afternoon.
0: You're welcome. Mwah. Love yous.
2: Bye, bye, bye.
0: Love you both. Bye.
1: What a thoroughly nice man.
2: David has been a brilliant addition to our little crew. He has just come in and, as you can see, he throws himself in there and he just cracks on.
1: He does just crack on. So we've learned there's been an awful lot of edutainment today. I've just learned the full categories of the gay world, which was interesting. Fucking tinks and pears, bears and all sorts of stuff.
2: There's a lot, isn't there?
1: There's a lot, isn't there? So, shall we?
2: Yes.
1: Shall we?
2: Let's go to our listeners' questions, stories. We've got a question. Another question.
1: Before we get to the question, let's have a story.
2: Okay. All right. I'm ready for it.
1: Namaste.
2: Namaste.
1: Let's start with a story, which is Lindsay from Virginia.
3: Hi, Pete and Cece. My worst date happened about 6 years ago. I planned to meet my online date at a bar. Then at the last minute, he changed it to a restaurant near his apartment. So I went into this date already annoyed. As I walked toward the front doors of the restaurant, I noticed a guy in a power wheelchair waiting just inside, and it hit me. My date was a quadriplegic, and I had no idea. Immediately, my mind started to race because I thought I missed this vital detail in his profile, except I remembered that he used full body photos of him standing. Despite that, I put on my game face and went inside. It was the most awkward and humbling date I've ever had. Over the course of the meal, I had to help him with his drink so he didn't spill, strapped a special spoon to his hand so he could eat, and signed the check on his behalf when he offered to pay with his credit card. Turns out he was paralyzed in a motorcycle accident and switched our date location because he couldn't drive and his apartment was across the street. To be honest, I couldn't be mad. I suspect he hid his condition on purpose, assuming he wouldn't get any responses otherwise. Not that that makes it okay, but I could understand. You might be wondering why I didn't say anything, but I hate confrontation. I will say I made sure to do some detective work on my future online dates after that. We did not go out again, though he tried guilting me into a second date, which was probably the worst part of the whole experience.
2: Oh, my God.
1: Wow.
2: I felt a little bit emotional listening to some of that. Like when she said that's the most like humbling and odd whatever experience she's had. I suppose you get that.
1: Yeah. I mean, firstly, listen, that in a way is catfishing, but I completely understand. Do you know what I mean? Like, I completely understand it. I mean, that's not a very nice position for her to be in, but listen, I kind of... It's a bit of a tough one, that, really, isn't it?
2: It's really tough. I mean, look, I think I will always stand by, and I'm sure you'll agree with me, Pete, that, you know, honesty...
1: You shouldn't
2: always,
1: lie, yeah.
2: You shouldn't lie, and, you know, we've just literally said, you know, turn up as yourself, which, yes, that guy did turn up as himself, as did she, but he did miss a vital piece of information.
1: Mm.
2: And for some people, you know... Who knows what her history is? Maybe that's a trigger for her. You've got to... it's a really, really, really, really difficult one. And I do get that he might not get as many dates as he would like by sharing certain information. But you've got to be honest. You've got to give people a chance to make that decision. You've got to give them a choice.
1: Yeah, and listen, it's really easy for someone like me or someone like you to be able to say that, having not experienced that or gone through that. But there is, I do believe there is someone for everyone. Do you know what I mean?
2: 100%.
1: But you're not going to find that person if you initially start by lying. But
2: yeah,
1: do you know what I mean?
2: Starting that way, you know, what else is there?
1: Yeah, listen, feel for the guy. And listen, I do feel for her as well, because that's quite a
2: it's bad. Tough because, yeah, it's really tough for her. She doesn't want to look like an arsehole. She doesn't want to, you know, but also I can only speak for myself, but I would always want a choice. You know, I want to know who I'm going on a date with.
1: Yeah, I think that's the thing. You always want that choice, don't you? Okay. Well, Lindsay, thank you so much for your story. And thank you for listening from Virginia.
2: I know.
1: Look at us across the fucking pond.
2: Get in there.
1: I'm surprised she understands a fucking word I'm saying.
2: I know.
1: Next up, we've got a question. Introduce Lizzie. It, Cece.
2: Lizzie from London.
1: Lizzie from London. What's your question?
4: At what point should you have the exclusivity talk with someone you're dating? And how could you approach it to make it less awkward?
2: Great question. Great question.
1: Really good question. Really interesting one. And I can't wait to hear your opinion.
2: No, I'm going to ask you first, because I've asked you a couple of questions on this originally.
1: So I cannot remember the last time I had an exclusivity conversation, because I sort of think it happens, which I know is a really unpopular opinion, but if you are seeing someone regularly and presumably you're then talking to them regularly, you sort of end up becoming exclusive without really discussing it. And to be honest with you, where I've been single a lot of my life, I haven't really got to that point. I would generally say it happens a way down the line, if I'm honest with you. I'm not
2: digging a hole and I love it.
1: Fucking hell, all I've done is dig holes today. I'm never putting my hair up again, because when it's down I don't get myself in this fucking mess. I feel like I'm blaming my hair. But yeah, it's been a long time since I've had that conversation. But I think I don't think there is a time limit on anything. I genuinely believe this. Anytime anyone asks me anything about dating, I don't think there's rules. I think it completely and utterly depends on you and the other person and whatever feels right for you. If you feel like you want that fucking conversation, then have that conversation. Because the minute you stop yourself from doing something, the minute you stop being you. Mm-hmm. Does that make sense?
2: Yeah.
1: And if you feel like you want to be exclusive for someone, then you've got to bring it up, surely. And it doesn't really matter when you do that. I wouldn't wait. It's the same as sleeping with someone. If you want to do it there and then, fucking do it. You don't have to wait till the third date. If you want to be exclusive with someone, you don't have to wait to 3 months down the line. If you want to do this, do it at your pace and do it how you want to do it. Is what I would say, and my advice. I'm not a therapist or whatever else, but that's what I would say.
2: Yep. Yeah, no, I think it is very different for men and women.
1: Yeah.
2: It seems that from the discussions I've had with men, that this exclusivity is, women probably presume it's exclusive, and men are like, well, no, we haven't had the chat. And it kind of makes it like, because you haven't had that chat, it almost gives you like leeway.
1: It's an out.
2: It's an out.
1: It's an excuse for being a wanker.
2: Yeah. Well,
1: trust me, yeah. I know.
2: I mean, I would say, Lizzie, there's no real, there is no right or wrong answer. I agree with Pete on that. And I don't think it is individual and there's no rules. It is, if you're on a dating app, you know, you have the option of stating what are you looking for, a relationship or something casual. That in itself is going to tell you a lot of things. If it's not on a dating app and you met someone in a bar, me personally, I'm always really upfront about that kind of stuff, because I wouldn't want to be sleeping with two people. Simple as that. I want to know, and I wouldn't want them sleeping with someone else. So I'm always quite open, honest about it. I generally just date one person. I don't have, you know, it's never got like six dates in and I'm seeing two people. It's just not a thing I do. Pete, very concerned.
1: I genuinely, Lizzie, I don't think there is a specific answer, that there's not a specific way to do that. I think you've just got to do you. And if you feel like you're at the point where, because I always think, if you're at the point where you want to be exclusive with someone, that can't be a one-way street. And it must be something the other person has thought about as well. We all know the difference between right and wrong. If you've been on one date with someone, chances are they might be dating other people and speaking to other people, because why wouldn't they be, in my head? Mm-hmm. Why wouldn't they be? Because technically, they don't know how that date's going to go. Sometimes people do speak to multiple people, blah, blah, blah. If you've spent a bit of time with someone and you're really enjoying that and you really feel like you're getting to know someone, they surely must be in the same position. Unless they are the best liar ever, there is something there. So they must, in their head, be wondering whether or not you're seeing somewhere else. So I don't think you can. There is a bad time to bring that up if you are feeling it, because surely two people will have similar thoughts if they are having the connection that you believe you're having that makes you want to be exclusive with someone.
2: I get what you're saying, nicely put, but I imagine that a lot of women that date you must
1: Fucking hell, what?
2: No, this isn't a stitch up, but like, they must be dating you thinking, oh, it's going really well, we've been on our fourth date, you know, and I'm, you know, I believe we're on the same page. How is a woman going to know she's on the same page as you?
1: Ask me.
2: Well, then there you go. So the answer. Just ask the question.
1: Ask the question. Whenever you feel it, ask it.
2: Don't be afraid to ask that question as well. Honestly, if you know your boundaries, I personally know what I can and can't stand. And that is, you know, I'm not going to, I personally can't be with someone who is sleeping with other women. That's a boundary.
1: Society, which is, I feel like all I ever do on the show is have a go at fucking society for the way people date, but will tell you that if you ask that question after three dates, you're a fucking nutter. That's generally why people won't want to ask that, is they don't want to come across too strong, and they, you know, you might think I'm mental if I ask that question. Well, no, I would rather someone say that to me. I would rather someone say to me on a first date after 2 hours, listen, I'm not dating anyone else, are you? I would rather someone, if they wanted to know that, I would rather someone ask me that.
2: Definitely.
1: And I'm not the sort of person that would go, she's a fucking nut. She asked me if we're exclusive. Mm-hmm. Do you know what I mean? I would at least know where you're at that point. If you don't ask the question, that's when you can get yourself in trouble. Yeah. As long as someone is going to give you the truthful answers. But if they don't give you truthful answers, then that makes them a liar and you shouldn't be dating them anyway.
2: 100%. Boom. Done. Tick. So,
1: yeah, there we go, Lizzie. I hope that has helped it.
2: That was a very long-winded answer for you.
1: Yes, because...
2: of Agate Society.
1: CC and I love the sound of our own voice. So we try to drag everything on as long as possible because we don't like speaking to anyone else other than each other.
2: And we don't want to go either because we know it's going to the end.
1: So I know.
2: Dragging it out.
1: So everyone listening, thank you again for sending in stories and questions. You can send in your stories and questions to be featured on the show by emailing thedatingshow@foobarradio.com. And also you can follow us on Instagram, which is @thedating_show. That is where you'll see clips from the show, what's coming up, bits from me and CC. It's basically the home and the HQ of PC, which is me and CC. See what I've done there?
2: This is just great. This is brilliant. The HQ of PC.
1: Despite the fact that we're not particularly PC sometimes. But yeah, so go and follow @thedating_show. And yeah, we'll see you next week.
2: And we do. We genuinely, you know, we love to hear from you. We love to hear. Today we learned we have someone from Virginia. Thank you very much. That is, it's a compliment. So thank you guys for tuning in and listening to some of the
1: dribble that we talk.
2: To put it nicely. And Pete, thank you for being you. Thank
1: CC, you. As always, thank you for being born and being part of my life.
2: No one's ever said that to me before. Thank you for being born.
1: Do you know what you are, CC?
2: Go on.
1: You're my FUBAR wife.
2: Oh, you're my FUBAR husband.
1: Husband. And this is a marriage made in heaven.
2: Now, this means that we've got to get the namaste right. You ready?
1: What
2: do you want? Do you want a free clap? Do you want a round of applause? What do you want?
1: Because as we've discussed, neither of us are very good at three clap based on the fact that neither of us have a lot of rhythm. So I think we should just go with a 1, 2, 3 namaste.
2: Okay, I'm going to sit up straight.
1: But you need to go up higher and down.
2: Okay, big arms. Ready?
1: All right, ready? You count it.
2: Okay, 1, 2, 3.
1: Namaste.
2: I don't know why there's a delay when you do it.
1: I don't know. There's not a delay throughout the whole thing, but then there's Do you know what I think it is? The reason I feel like we get this wrong all the time is because we're both looking at each other and we're both trying to get it in time. So we're trying so hard. So what we're going to do then is we're going to close our eyes.
2: Okay.
1: I'm going to count it. Then we're both going to namaste. And our producer, Georgia, is going to be listening. She's going to come in and tell us yes or no if we got it right because we can't see.
2: I love this. Right, arms big, okay? I think arms big.
1: So it's going to be 1, 2, 3, namaste. Yeah.
2: Done. Right. Okay, ready?
1: Okay, close your eyes.
2: Go.
1: 1, 2, 3, namaste. Namaste. Georgia, were we in time?
5: No, you were not.
1: Oh, fuck it. Oh, fucking.
2: Hey, come over right now.
1: Well, that's it. I'm done now. Goodbye, everyone.
2: Pen's
1: fucking
2: gone.
1: Shit, load of bollocks. Fuck off.
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2: Happy Friday. Peter, you look very concerned.
1: Sorry, I was reading something and then you started and I was just like, wow.
2: Would you like me to say hello again?
1: yeah, if you could do it in a less, just
2: aggressive,
1: a more...
2: Aggressive.
1: Yeah, that was slightly spiritual. Aggressive for me. I feel fragile today, so try again.
2: Okay, I'll try it in a calmer voice.
1: I'm going to look away as if I don't know you're going to be there.
2: Okay, ready? Okay. Hello, Peter.
1: Oh, Cece, so lovely to see you. What are you doing here?
2: I've just been here the whole time waiting for you to talk to me.
1: Oh, like a little voyeur. Interesting. We'll get onto that in another episode, shall we?
2: Do that. How are you today?
1: I'm all the better for seeing you. How are you?
2: I feel spiritual.
1: Do you?
2: Yeah.
1: You look fabulously innocent today.
2: That's why. I think when I go for the innocent look, it just does something within. It
1: Dusty makes me feel, pink.
2: Yes. It makes me feel like a good person, a good human.
1: Does it?
2: Yeah. That's really high pitch.
1: Does it?
2: Yeah, it does.
1: You are a good person. You're a fabulous person.
2: I am a good person. Yeah, thank you.
1: No, that's okay.
2: Sometimes we do things that we question ourselves, but thank you.
1: Yes, yeah, so sometimes you do a lot of things that make me question whether you're a good person, but deep down, I do genuinely think you are.
2: Oh, wicked. I hope all of our
1: listeners
2: are
1: the same. That's a very high pitch. Why are you so high today?
2: Oh. I don't know. It's so happy.
1: Right, well, this week, what are we doing?
2: This week on FUBAR, we are talking about awareness.
1: No, we're not. We're talking about acceptance.
2: This week, we're talking about acceptance. I did think that, and that's why it's been baffling my head, my poor little brain cells. So this week, we're talking about
1: acceptance. Is that headband too tight? Are you all right? Do you take that off?
2: Can I have a minute?
1: Yeah, is it squeezing your cranium?
2: And a shot. It is, actually. So we're talking about acceptance, apparently. It's quite a strong word, though, isn't it? It's quite, it automatically makes me go into like a level of like, okay, let's talk about deep stuff.
1: Yeah, yeah. I mean, I think awareness is another one of them subjects that you could probably have a whole series on, isn't it?
2: Isn't it acceptance, not awareness?
1: Oh, fuck, it's confusing. Oh,
2: so this week we're going to cover two subjects because we can't get our shit together.
1: Yeah, and evidently awareness is not a strong point for me or Cece. We don't even know what we're talking about. So it's something that we need to work on. So no, it's acceptance. Wow. Acceptance. I've got it in my head.
2: It's written down on a piece of paper very loudly for me, but I'm obviously not reading it correctly, but it is, it's acceptance. And our guest, I am going to get this right, is Jack Guinness, who...
1: No, it's not.
2: No, don't say that.
1: No, it is.
2: I really read that then. It's definitely Jack Guinness, and he's a contributing editor on GQ. Pete, have you ever been in GQ?
1: Fuck no.
2: I feel like you should have been, or you will be at some point.
1: At what point would they have an absolute Z-list loser like me in GQ?
2: I reckon you're going to have a nice little spread in it and you're going to be like looking all smooth and cool and talking about something.
1: It'll be like the back section of what not to wear, something like that. Worst dressed in the week.
2: I really could see you in it. Have a little chat with your agent. I think that's your next step.
1: Well, let's have a little chat with Jack today, see if I can get a spot.
2: Okay, let's do that too.
1: Yeah. Today is actually networking for me. I'm not interested in the show. I'm just trying to get in GQ. So we've got Jack talking about awareness, which is a massive, massive subject.
2: No, it's about acceptance.
1: Oh, for fuck's sake. Right, so let's just take a minute. Okay, so we've got...
2: Today's going to go really well because we are both on the ball.
1: We are. So we've got Jack talking about acceptance. We've got the love the way you lie game. And we've got our listeners' questions and advice. But before all of that, Cece, you know what we're going to do.
2: I do know what we're going to do.
1: Tell everyone what we're going
2: to
1: do.
2: We are going to have a little listen to what your word of the week is, your sexed book word. Tell me.
1: Welcome to Pete's Dating Sex Book.
2: Do-do-do-do.
1: Thank you. I've never had mine theme tune before, but now I do. How does it go? Do-do-do-do.
2: Exactly, yes.
1: I like it. Okay, so this week's dating sex book term is a hot Richard.
2: Oh, jeez. Okay.
1: Cece, as always, what do you think that is?
2: So most of the men I know called Richard are quite hot. So it must mean, or I imagine it's someone maybe famous who's called Richard and everyone.
1: You're thinking Richard Gere.
2: I would go a bit younger than that.
1: Okay.
2: I still feel like I've got it in me to go a little bit younger than him.
1: Okay, do you?
2: I definitely do. So I reckon it's the hot guy, and it's a bit like, what's that series? Don't know what it is, so tell me, Pete, what is a hot Richard?
1: Well, you are completely wrong.
2: Okay, good.
1: Richard, what is short... What is short?
2: Dick!
1: Are you just shouting that out because it popped into your head, or... Has it been a while? Yes.
2: All of the above. Go on.
1: So a hot Richard is when a man and a woman are spooning and the woman farts on the man's dick, making it feel warm and cozy. That is a hot Richard. So, Cece, have you ever given man a hot Richard?
2: All right, hang on, let's talk about this. Right, we can't ever just leave it there. So, we're spooning, not me and I, people are spooning. Yes. And so the willy is not in, it's underneath. What is in?
1: I think it can just be in and around the area that she drops her guts on it.
2: Oh, this is so sick.
1: And that, well, it doesn't have to be she, whoever the little spone is. Spone? Oh, fucking hell. Whoever the little spoon is basically farts on the dick, and that creates what is known globally as a hot Richard.
2: Is the person the big spoon turned on by this hot Richard?
1: Listen, my definition is open to interpretation. So personally, my dick, if someone fired in, would probably shrivel up into a tiny little ball. My bollocks would probably reside somewhere near my throat for a good month or so after. But some people may enjoy the hot Richard, and it may make them rock hard.
2: Okay.
1: So well, that's it for this week. It's short and sweet, but it is a hot Richard.
2: Hot Richard, no.
1: Yeah, well, we discussed it doesn't have to be up there. It can just be hanging around.
2: Okay. I can honestly say that I haven't tried that yet.
1: Yet. I like the...
2: Because you can never say never, right?
1: Exactly. You're open to all new things.
2: It might be someone's thing. They might say, listen, please, Cece, do the hot Richard on me.
1: So, yeah, if anyone is listening, any guys listening, and you do want to date Cece, just be aware that she is potentially up for a hot Richard. So, shall we move on to the weird and wonderful dating news?
2: Please, can we?
1: Yes, let's. Would you like to start us off, as always?
2: Yeah, after I've had a breather, a moment, cold shower and everything in between. So, a cheating girlfriend exposed after her man leaves a note for her boyfriend in a genius place. A man, in fact, has been praised for his efforts to alert... boyfriend that she was cheating on him after she admitted that she was in a relationship in the morning after they slept together. In order to ensure that the other man knew he was being cheated on, he left a note under the toilet seat where the woman was unlikely to notice and remove it, knowing that the man was likely to see it by lifting up the toilet lid when he went to the toilet. It said, "This chick just told me that she has a boyfriend the morning after. Sorry to tell you this, but I wanted you to know. Sorry, bro."
1: Firstly, very polite message. I would appreciate that. Secondly, should we talk about the lady? So happily just took a man home with a boyfriend. But yeah, it's always men that get in trouble for being... Sorry, do you want chips with that? Or you're all right? So yeah, I'm here for that. I'm here for that. I have been in a situation before where I have slept with someone that has had a boyfriend and I didn't know, and I also told him.
2: Oh, this is good. So explain. So what was it? Did she say like after, during, how did it work? Did she call out his name?
1: I ended up going home with a girl. We had a wonderful night of making love. Well, it was wonderful for me, not so much for her, probably. And then a couple of days later, she was actually quite a nice girl. So I spoke to her, a couple of days later, she basically said, listen, I've got to tell you, I have got a boyfriend. And I was like, wow, all right, fine. That was it. So I said, look, we just fucking called it quits there. About 2 weeks later, a guy came up to me in a bar on a night out and went, do you know this girl? And said her name, and I was like, yeah. And he was like, that's my bird. And I was like, listen, I didn't know, but yeah, it's true, whatever you may have heard. He said, I've heard that you may have whatever. And I said, yeah, it's true, basically.
2: Wow.
1: Yeah.
2: That is quite, it's quite, do you think it's something they've got to be at the point of their relationship where it's just not working, and that's why?
1: Look, I'm no angel, and like, I don't judge people, but if you are cheating on someone, you're probably not really, should be, you probably shouldn't be with them, should you?
2: No, no, you bloody shouldn't.
1: No.
2: I do. I have to say though, 10 out of 10 for that guy for being.
1: He was actually a really nice guy.
2: I was talking about the guy.
1: Oh, this story. Guy. Sorry,
2: but,
1: sorry.
2: And that guy.
1: So it's all about me.
2: Everyone knows it's all about you. No, but you know, your guy and this guy, decent.
1: Yeah, I yes, I like it. I like it. A really, also, really good place to put that note.
2: Fucking brilliant. Yeah, exactly. Unless you're cleaning the toilet, you're not going to know.
1: Really good place. That was quite inventive.
2: Yeah. Yes.
1: Yeah. We appreciate you, toilet note man. We don't appreciate you, girl shagging two men.
2: No.
1: So next up, we have a man who's left mortified by a group text blunder while trying to ask out a Bumble date. The guy is known as British Will because he's British and his name's Will. He decided to reignite some old dating app flames on his return to New York because he spent the pandemic at the city. So looking to utilise every ounce of his British charm, Will sent out a message to 14 women who he'd been in contact with previously, putting the offer of a date back on the table. Instead of sending the same message to the 14 women individually, he accidentally put them all together in one horrifically mortifying group chat.
2: Oh...
1: So I'm going to read out some of the messages. So basically, the message he sent said, hey, stranger, we matched on Bumble last year but didn't meet due to COVID. I just arrived back in the city and was wondering if you're still single. And he signed it, British Will. Then the replies, the first one, which is my favourite, ew, did you just send this text to 14 girls at once?
2: Oh,
1: goodbye, sir. Someone's also put, also, I went on a date with him and he's definitely catfished, just for your information. Someone else has put, samesies. Then they replied with, I never met up with him either, but happy to have met you all. Someone else has put, never met up with him, but he stalks me for months saying, hey, stranger. Then someone has actually asked all the girls in the group chat, lol, okay, when are we all getting together? And someone else has replied with, thank you, British Will, for connecting us. So wow. The date hasn't worked out too well for him, but what he has done is he's made friends for all the girls who he catfished, stalked, and just generally was a bit of a knot to.
2: Do you know, this reminds me a little bit of that story we had on a few weeks ago of the girl that had put, she arranged the date for however many men it was all on, you know, in a bar. But the difference with that is she was honest about it. She
1: yes.
2: was like, listen, all of you, I'm going to date one of you. You always mingle, make friends. But this guy's tried to be sly and it's completely backfired.
1: My favourite part of this is the fact that he's read all of these messages as well and hasn't tried to justify himself, hasn't done any. I mean, what would you do?
2: You can't, though. You're just digging and digging, aren't you?
1: It is one of my favourite things, though, when, because there's so many stories about things like this, when people send accidental text messages or accidental mm-hmm. group, do you know what I mean? Or you send the wrong thing to the wrong chat. Have you got any accidental text message stories?
2: I don't think I've done that kind of stuff for years. I mean, it would only be like if you're talking about someone and then you text the person that you're talking about. But I haven't, I'm so paranoid of that happening that I think I really, really make sure. Have you ever...
1: No,
2: accidentally.
1: Years and years ago I did, and it's one of the main reasons that I generally call all blokes mate and all women babe. but it wasn't that bad. I'd messaged someone basically with the wrong name, because I was supposed to send it to someone else, but I was replying to someone and I called in the wrong name because I was also messaging another girl at the same time and I was having two chats at the same time and then called the other name. So it's not that bad, but I have heard some absolute horror stories, you know, like people sending pictures of their tits to their dad and shit like that. Do you know what I mean? By accident. You must have heard all these horror stories that, you know, they always come up.
2: Have you ever accidentally said the wrong name during a very intimate moment?
1: No, because I call everyone babe.
2: So, okay.
1: Oh,
2: so
1: I shouldn't have said that because
2: babe,
1: now...
2: You're amazing. Go on, babe. Like that.
1: Oh, well...
2: Is that what you say?
1: I'm not a hype man during sex. Yes, babe. Go on, babe. You're doing really good. Well done, you. I mean, what? namaste.
2: During.
1: No. I shouldn't have told... I shouldn't have said that on this. I just call everyone babe.
2: Now
1: everyone's
2: going to
1: absolutely fuck it. I'm really bad with names, though. Really, really bad.
2: Yeah, I am too, actually.
1: Yeah. What's your name?
2: Every day's a different day. But I respond to most.
1: As do I. So... That was that weird and wonderful dating news. While Cece recovers from where
2: the excitement of calling someone the wrong name.
1: And being a hype man during sex. we'll move on to this week's topic, which is acceptance.
2: Wow, we were in sync and we got it right.
1: They're amazing. Right, so acceptance. It's said that if you're creating a relationship to last, you'll be either naturally or intentionally making sure your relationship is based on the three A's: assertiveness, accommodation, and acceptance. For a relationship to be healthy, partners need to see their differences and accept those that are tolerable. So, acceptance, what does it mean to you, babe?
2: I mean, in that context, I think it's quite... about the, you know, partners seeing if to accept that they are tolerable. There, it's about boundaries, really, isn't it? It's kind of where is your, what are you willing to accept, and what is a boundary for you?
1: It's boundaries and compromise, isn't it?
2: Yeah, exactly. And funnily, I was actually talking to someone about this earlier. If you're with age, we have more boundaries, right? Because we've learned more things. We have different beliefs. So when you are in a relationship in, you know, late 20s, early 30s, I think those boundaries definitely change, which can sometimes make it harder to accept somebody because you simply have decided who you are as a person, or you're deciding who you are as a person. Does that make sense?
1: 100% it makes sense. I think one of the things that people probably fear most generally in life, whether they say it or not, is acceptance. Mm-hmm. You know, everyone generally wants to be accepted, don't they? But for me, someone once told me, a guy who's a dating coach, once told me that if you, the only thing that you really need to have in line with a potential partner for things to work out, and everything else can be worked around, is your core values. If your core values are the same, everything else you can compromise if you are willing to do so, and you can accept people provided you've got the same core values. But acceptance isn't just about accepting someone else. It's also about accepting yourself. Which is another massive, massive thing. Accepting your flaws and things you might have to improve on, accepting who you are as a person, I think that's really important as well.
2: I mean, I think it's
1: an all-encompassing word, isn't it?
2: Well, it is, and it's always a lesson, because just from, like, speaking for myself, you know, when you think you've sort of nailed it, then something else comes up and you think, oh, okay, right, I need to accept myself in this situation to be accepted. I remember being in an argument with a boyfriend once, and he said to me, where's the girl from the TV? And I was like, yeah, I know. And I thought, wow, I've come to this relationship like open, accepting, you know, this is who I am, I'm free. And to hear that, you think, you've now, all that work I've done on me to accept who I am has gone in one comment from someone that you care about. And when you start to care, you know, it hurts more.
1: Mm.
2: And like that comment has stuck with me for such a long time. And, you know, I'm at a point now where I understand, you know, we're both on different journeys, and that was maybe an attack to get a reaction from me. But it that
1: still
2: is,
1: hurtful.
2: Yeah, because he wasn't accepting that was where I was at, and my behaviour wasn't acceptable, I guess, to his beliefs.
1: Well, just for the record, I have met, when we first met, I'd met Cece from the TV, and you were Cece from the TV, and she was delightful. But Cece now, as I've got to know you, is my favourite person in the world. So I much prefer you being you than Cece from the TV.
2: Well, thank you for that. I'm going to take that and send this. Actually, I'm going to send this podcast to him. Go listen to that.
1: Yeah, go fuck yourself, dickhead.
2: And that.
1: So, obviously, accepting yourself and knowing your flaws is a really important thing. So, do you think there are things about you that someone else would have to accept? So things that you might think are less desirable, because I think a lot of people have the idea that they're going to fall in love with someone and everything's going to be perfect, and it is just going to, and it doesn't always work out that way. Everyone's got flaws, and everyone's got or makes mistakes and does different things. Are there things that people would have to accept to date you?
2: Absolutely, but also this is.
1: And do you know what they are? Do you have an idea of things that?
2: Yeah, I think so. But there's also that. Excuse me, my throat today. There's also that thing where. It's quite easy in, say, an argument or whatever, a conversation to say, well, this is just who I am. You need to accept who I am. This is me. You accept who I am or bye.
1: I feel like that's a bit of a cop out.
2: I agree with you, because we can all learn and we can all change and we can all evolve, right? And if you're too ignorant to look at what you're doing wrong, then actually maybe that person's pointing out something that you just don't, and you're not ready to hear. I'm going really deep right now. But,
1: yeah, but it's true. And you have to take responsibility for your actions and responsibility for your flaws. And that doesn't mean being completely self-deprecating or judgmental of yourself, but it's accepting that there are

0: changing. That's the way it is. And, I've been guilty of that sometimes, definitely. And I think a really good way to kind of look at that is to look back at yourself 10 years ago and how much you have changed consciously or subconsciously since then. You become a different person naturally sometimes without trying. And some of the things that I would have done 10 years ago, I would never dream of doing now. And that's not because I've consciously tried to be different. Mm-hmm. I've just grown up, matured, or whatever else. Mm-hmm. So actually, you can all change.
1: Yeah.
0: The saying you can't is bollocks. You can make a difference and you can try and be a better version of yourself if you want to.
1: Yeah. And that's the journey again, isn't it? It's like you just nailed it with the 10 years ago. 10 years ago, we didn't know these conversations. We were just doing what we wanted to do. And
0: 10 years ago, Cece and I... I think I've caught whatever you had in your throat.
1: Sounds good.
0: Yeah, thank you,
1: buddy. Pretty deep.
0: 10 years ago. Fucking don't slide off your chair, babe. 10 years ago, Cece and I were probably off our tits on tequila somewhere. Do you know what I mean? Like
1: 10 years ago, we were doing that the other weekend.
0: Yeah, I mean, I say 10 years ago, 10 minutes before the show. But do you know what I mean? You change, and even we've said it before. Even the way you date 10 years ago, what you're looking for is different. People do change and do adapt, and you should always try and become a better person.
1: Yeah,
0: that and that's about working on yourself. And I think for this topic, for me, accepting yourself is probably the most important thing. Rather than accepting someone else, because it's all well and good accepting someone else's flaws, but if you're not working on your own, accepting yourself, it's the same as I think I've said it before about love. How can you love someone else fully if you don't have some sort of love for yourself?
1: Mm-hmm.
0: Does that make sense?
1: It completely does. And also, would you take advice from someone? You know, if someone's saying, "Oh, you need to change. I don't accept this behavior." Would you really take advice from that person if they haven't completely accepted / self-love, loved themselves?
0: Yeah. And do you know what? Another thing when it comes to relationships, I think accepting, and this is a bit of a weird one, really. I've never really thought about it, but I don't know why I just have. But accepting what your relationship is, both parties, I think is important. Because I think sometimes you get... And listen, I'm not saying this for everyone, but I do know a lot of people that are in relationships that probably shouldn't be in those relationships, but they stay in them because they do love that person, but they're not in love with them. Mm-hmm. And they've sort of accepted that that's just the way it's going to be.
1: Mm-hmm.
0: If both parties aren't on the same page, and I don't think that's right to do that at all. I don't think it's right to settle and just accept this is probably as good as it's going to get if it's not making you happy. But if I do know couples that have kind of both accepted that, and it makes their relationship steady and non-toxic and non-whatever else, but quite sad.
1: Well, that, again, I think comes back to the love, doesn't it? Because love yourself fully and you've given yourself that self-love, would you really accept something that wasn't the very best of what it should be? If me 10 years ago in terrible relationships because I didn't have enough self-love to realise that I could probably have done better than that.
0: The most fulfilling relationship you can be in is one with yourself.
1: On that beautiful note, I'm going to welcome our guest because that was so lovely.
0: Thank you, Bo.
1: That is okay. Jack Guinness. Welcome.
0: That was very formal.
1: Jack, how are you?
2: I'm really good. It's lovely to see you both on this lovely sunny day.
1: You look like you've been in the sun. You look very tanned.
2: Yeah, do you know what? I'm tanned very easily and people think I'm wearing fake tan, but I think I got a little bit drunk and passed out in a garden on the weekend and that's done it.
0: That's the better story than fake tan, isn't it?
1: I know, 10 out of 10, love that.
2: Thank you, thank you.
1: Thank you.
0: Normally after every weekend, one of us, either Cece or I, have got a story about passing out in a garden or a bush or something along
2: that. What about this weekend? Anything fun, anything weird?
1: Not as good as that.
0: No, yeah, every weekend is weird, mate. Every weekend is weird. We share far too much on this show. Thank you for joining us. We're going to start with some quick fire questions just to warm you up.
2: Great, love it.
0: Cece, do you want to take it away?
1: Yes. Date night in or date night out?
2: Oh, date night out. Definitely.
0: Kissing,
2: no
0: kissing or cuddling?
2: Cuddling.
1: Giving gifts or receiving gifts?
2: Giving gifts.
0: Dating apps or meeting in person?
2: Meeting in person, definitely. I'm on dating apps, but I find it really hard to take it IRL. So I'd rather meet someone in real life. And also, from photographs... you can't get that, like, that magic, that smell. Like, I often fancy people that if you showed me a picture of them, I'd be like, oh,

0: no, I don't fancy them. But in real life, something magical just happens. So definitely in real life.
1: I love that.
2: I've got a little story about smell as well. I'll tell you later. Next question.
1: Yeah. Dream job
2: or dream partner?
0: Oh, I love this partner. Dream partner, because then I think together you can go off and take over the world and get your dream job.
1: Do you know what? This is I don't know how many weeks we've done this show. That's the loveliest answer to that question. Chat up line or straight to the point?
0: Straight to the point, no question.
2: Big spoon or little spoon?
0: Either one.
1: Depends what day it is. And last one, single or taken?
0: Single. Yes, I didn't mean to shout that. God,
2: join our club.
0: Join the club. I said that overly enthusiastically. I should have gone like, I'm actually single, but I screamed in quite a needy way. Single!
2: It's all right.
1: We do it all the time.
2: Yeah. There's no judgment on this podcast. Don't worry about it. So, tell us a little bit about your book.
0: It's very exciting. So it's a collection of essays. And I asked my queer heroes, my LGBTQ plus heroes, to write an essay about an LGBTQ plus person that's changed their life. So someone that kind of gave them the bravery to become who they are. So I've got an amazing lineup of people. I've got Elton John has written an essay in there.
2: Wow.
1: Jack, did you actually get to speak to Elton John then?
0: I did. I've been very lucky enough through my work in the fashion world to meet Elton a couple of times, but very briefly and very much like, oh my God, I'm talking to Elton John.
1: What you're saying, Jack, is Elton is like your best mate.
0: He's my fairy godmother.
1: Yeah, basically. Cool. Love that.
0: We're family. But I had to take a call with him and one of his, he's got an incredible team around him that are really lovely. And they said, you know, you're going to be on the phone now with Elton John. Do you have a landline? And I was like, no one's got a landline nowadays. Why do I need a landline? And then they very coolly said to me, do you want to lose your signal while you're on the phone to Sir Elton John? And I was like, oh my God, they like put the fear of God into me, basically saying like, you need a landline because what if something goes wrong with your mobile phone? Do you want to be the guy that hangs up on Elton John? So I was like, oh my God, now I'm terrified. I was quite relaxed before, but you put the fear of God in me. And then my phone rang. And this lovely, sweet voice. I was expecting this like crazy, big, scary character. And the sweetest voice on the phone just said, hello, Jack, how are you? And we had the loveliest talk. And during the call, he kept calling me my darling boy. And every time he said it, I nearly died. He's like the kindest man. You know, he has this big like reputation for being like quite a drama queen and quite
1: a diva.
0: Yeah, exactly. He's not like, he's the opposite of that. He's so sweet and he couldn't have been more generous to me and he couldn't have put me better at ease. And it was just lovely. He was such a cool guy. I really, really, I love Elton John.
1: Amazing. So you've got Elton John, you've also got
0: We've got Graham Norton's written a hilarious essay. Graham Norton wrote about how he was literally the only gay in the village, like in Little Britain. And he says that being gay is something you can't do by yourself. You need a partner to be gay with. So he writes this brilliant little essay saying, well, Jesus, there was no point in coming out as homosexual because if I was gay, I'd just be gay alone. I'd be gay riding my bicycle alone in the village, gay watching television by myself. And it's true. You need someone to be in a relationship. You need someone else. You can't just be doing it alone in your room. So that was great. That's Graham Norton's essay. Then we've got Tan France from Queer Eye for the Straight Guy. We've got Mae Martin. And he's amazing. Tan France is great. Then we've got Mae Martin, the comedian, who's got a big new show out at the moment. We've got the activist Monroe Bergdorf. We've got like a real kind of rich, diverse group of people that hit all the different areas from activism to music to film. And hopefully it's as like exciting and fun as the LGBTQ plus community themselves. I wanted to like capture a little bit of that, mm-hmm. that gay magic.
1: So it's all basically a collection of short stories by all these icons, basically.
0: Yeah. And it's like, I think of it as a spoonful of sugar helps the medicine go down. And the spoonful of sugar is like the humour, it's the moving stories, it's the stories that are going to make you laugh and going to make you cry. And the medicine is the history that you're learning along the way, but you don't really realise you're learning it. It's like fun school, fun queer school.
1: Amazing. I'm queer school. Love
0: there
1: that.
0: You go.
2: Great.
1: Love that. Brilliant. So this week's topic for us is acceptance. Cece and I have spoken a little bit about it. What does acceptance mean to you?
0: Oh, so I think acceptance is a process, and I think you have different levels of it. I think especially for LGBTQ plus people, first thing you have to do is accept your either your gender or your sexuality. You need to accept and work out who you are. And then once you've worked out who you are, who you're attracted to, and then you enter the world of adult relationships, and self-acceptance is a whole nother level of learning. I don't think you ever stop, do you?
1: No, that's exactly what we just said. You're constantly learning, trying to evolve and kind of better yourself in different ways. What's your kind of story of acceptance then? When did you first accept yourself?
0: Yeah, I think a lot of people, when they realise that they're gay or trans or whatever it is, they instantly feel cut off from the people around you. And this isn't just about LGBTQ plus people. Everyone, when you're a teenager, you feel like a bit of a weirdo. You don't feel like you connect to your family, or you want to rebel against your family, or whatever weird family stuff you've got going on. We've all got it. That's universal. And then you go off to kind of find out who you are. And I think for LGBTQ plus people, it's even more extreme, because we feel so different from what's normal, from everyone that's around us. So I think for me, definitely, that led me to get really depressed. It led me to really like question who I am. And it also set me out into maybe environments that I was a little bit too young to have been in. I think, you know, every community, but especially the LGBTQ plus community, deals with addiction and behaviors that we maybe adopt, and scenes we get into because we're trying to find out who we are. And sometimes that can lead you down paths that aren't that helpful for you. So I think for me, it was definitely a really long process of learning to just like love who I am and be okay with who I am and enjoy who I am. So that's my little story.
2: And how old were you when you came out to your parents firstly?
0: So my parents, I was really old. Like I was, I don't know, my late 20s.
2: Wow, really?
0: Yeah, that's really old, isn't it?
2: Well, it's so young, but I mean, to tell your parents, I guess I hear what you're saying. I mean, that's, did they know? Did they?
0: I think they must have known. Well, all my friends joke when they're like, "Well, you didn't need to come out, Jack. You're very, you're like, you came out of the womb, like, you know, sashaying about." Have they met you? Was their first question when I said I've just come up to my parents. They were like, well, they knew. But it's with everything, like especially it's quite a British thing, isn't it? That even when you know stuff about someone, you don't necessarily say it out loud. We've all got areas with our friends and our families that we all know about, but maybe we don't talk about. So for me, the biggest part was actually just saying it out loud, just saying those words. And for a lot of people, that's really difficult. And it was for me. But I came up to my friends like when I was really, really young. So that was good. And a weird thing about being gay is also you have to keep coming out. Like when every time you join a new job, you're like, oh, am I going to tell Karen in finance? Like, can I be fucked? Like, and you have to keep doing it, don't you? I mean, I don't. I just wear really like loud clothes and fanny about, and everyone knows I'm gay, so it's fine. But it that is annoying. You have to keep coming out.
2: Did you get to a point where before you were maybe not wearing flamboyant clothes and you weren't sort of, were you sort of, so would that be kind of where you would say maybe the transition of accepting yourself?
0: Yeah, I think, yeah, absolutely. I think whatever it is, whatever that little bit of you that you feel that you have to hide for whatever reason, you know, I talk to a lot of my straight mates and they feel just as imprisoned by having to act like a certain way as much as gay people do, if not more so. I see so many of my straight male mates not feeling they can talk about their feelings.
1: Being overly macho,
0: yeah.
1: That's what a man should be.
0: Yeah, and like male suicide is a massive, without being too heavy, it's a huge problem. It's the biggest killer of men under 35. Like, men are having a really, really difficult time right now. And I think that idea of self-acceptance, that idea of being who you want to be and behaving the way you want to behave and showing everyone that little bit of you that maybe you're ashamed of or you don't want people to see because you'll be embarrassed of it or you're worried people will take the piss out of you. Mm-hmm. I think everyone has a lot to learn from the process of people coming out, because coming out isn't necessarily just about saying I'm gay, I'm trans, I'm non-binary, whatever it might be for you. It's about saying this is who I am in my completeness. And we all hide who we really are. We all do that. And I've got loads of like straight laddie mates that are going through that. You know, they hide behind alcohol, they hide behind drugs, they hide behind their like macho image. And I think we're all called in our lives to work out who are we love ourselves and then let other people see that. And that's such a healing experience for everyone.
1: At the other side of the coin to acceptance, accepting other people.
0: Yes, you know, I find that hard to do.
1: But yeah, exactly. That's probably the
0: hardest. I hate everyone.
1: I'm exactly the same. I love dogs. I hate people. But yeah, accepting other people, I think, is quite difficult. And I actually think unless you accept yourself in a way, it's probably harder to accept other people if you can't even accept yourself. So that's with this whole acceptance thing. I think it's what we were saying earlier on. Accepting yourself is probably the first part of it. Then moving on to the accepting of other people, because do you know what I mean? Other people's flaws and whatnot. So on a lighter note, in relationships, accepting another person's flaws and whatever else, are there things that you can accept and you can't accept?
0: Absolutely.
1: Tolerating stuff.
0: So I had an ex-boyfriend who was a legend. He was like the funniest guy I've ever met. And do you remember on iPhones when you do your thumbprint? Mm-hmm. So I remember being asleep and I could just smell KFC. And I was just like, oh, I can smell KFC in my bed. Like, what's going on? And I woke up and he'd got my thumbprint. He'd opened my phone and ordered KFC off my phone. I was eating it in bed next to me and was trying to eat it so quickly that I wouldn't wake up and realize. And that, no, see, you're looking at me like that's a really bad thing. He was a funny guy. He was kind of doing it like as a joke. But stealing your phone, secretly ordering KFC off Uber Eats and then eating it in bed next to you, I can't accept that. That's a deal breaker for me. If it maybe got me like a Zinger Tower meal or something as well, right, I'd have forgiven it.
1: So yeah, is it actually eating the chicken in bed or is it the fact? So actually, it's not that. You can accept that. Well, what I can't accept is not fucking ordering for me. That's what you can't accept.
0: That's it. That's
1: selfish bastard.
0: That's my line. You need to get enough fast food for everyone. That's my line. Wow. And farting in bed, I'm not into that.
1: Well, it's funny you say that, actually.
2: It is funny.
1: No. Each week, I'm completely on your level. I hate things like that. But each week, I do this dating sex book. I give definitions of different things. And this week's one was a hot Richard. And that is basically the process of spooning someone and the little spoon farting on the big spoon on their cock, basically.
0: Yes.
1: That's called a hot Richard.
0: Wow.
2: You're welcome.
0: That is so beautiful. I thought when you said Hot Richard, it was maybe a quote from Shakespeare or something, but no, it's about farting when you're the little spoon. That's lovely.
1: Yes, exactly. So listen, don't say that we don't educate you whilst you're here. But yeah.
2: Do you feel, Jack, since sort of, you know, dating, relationships and whatnot, do you feel like the things that you accepted 10 years ago are the same things that you accept now, or has it changed? What would you say?
0: That's a great question. Well, I think going back to what Pete was saying now, that I think as you get older, I get a little bit less precious about stuff and I'm prepared to, like, be a bit more open-minded for the right person. Mm-hmm. And I've noticed that, like, I was having dinner with a girlfriend yesterday and she said that she didn't like the hat that a guy had worn on a dating app, but he was perfect, so she wasn't going to go on a date with him. Mm. And I was like, come on, like, beggars can't be choosers. Just go on a bloody date with the guy. Like, do you know what I mean? Like, things like that. I think I'm less shallow. Mm. I think if I saw someone had horrible shoes on, I'd be like, maybe I'll give them a chance. Do you know what I mean?
1: I think everyone, we sort of mentioned something similar a couple of times, Cece, where you, when you're younger, you have a type and aesthetic that you might look for. And actually, when you get older, the only thing that I kind of really look for in a girl is presence. Someone that captivates me for whatever reason.
0: Yeah.
1: It's not necessarily about being, you know, the way she looks or the loudest one or the best dressed or whatever else. It's just something, that captivation, or as cliche as it is, that spark. And everything else you can generally accept, can't you, around
0: that? I totally agree with you. And also, you can work on all the other stuff. You can fix up anyone.
1: I literally said to Cece before this, a friend of mine who's like a dating expert, he said to me, listen, the only thing you should ever look for when you're looking for a partner is that your core values match. As long as your core values match, everything else you can compromise and work on. Everything else, you said, but you've got to have the same core values and the same kind of foundation in life. And if you don't have that, that's when things are a little bit all over the shop. Because everything else you can learn to accept for the right person.
0: So you've got to say, for example, believe that you have to share KFC.
1: Exactly.
0: So that's fine. That's a go. That's a green line.
1: If a core value is you don't fucking eat chicken without me, if he doesn't share that, and he evidently does, that's why he's an ex.
0: Yeah, get rid of him.
2: You started off by calling this guy a legend. He does actually, he's become more of a legend now. Now that the more you talk about this ex, he actually does sound pretty decent.
0: He's a great guy.
1: Yeah.
2: What was that look?
0: There's people that you love, but you're like, you'll be family, not, you know.
2: Oh, yeah, yeah.
0: You can stay in my life, but, you know, I want someone that shares KFC with me. Let's put it that way.
1: You can stay in my life, but not in my bed. That one.
0: There you go. This is brilliant. That's a T-shirt.
1: Thank you. Listen, I just come up with captions all day
0: long. You're a bloody meme machine.
1: I'm a meme machine. I love that. Yes.
2: Jack, are you ready to play a little game with us?
0: Yes.
2: Every week we play a game with our guests called Two Truths and One Lie. And we would like you to tell us three different statements or stories. And we get to guess which one is the truth. Is that right? Two Truths, One Lie. Yeah, that is right.
0: Two Truths, One Lie. Yeah, that's what
2: I've got. Two Truths, One Lie. Every week it changes.
0: See, my problem with this was trying to come up with a story that I was okay sharing, because it turns out I'm a terrible, terrible human being. Like, they're awful.
2: You went right place.
1: Welcome to me and Cece. We are now the Three Musketeers, evidently.
0: Okay, great.
2: Cece and I.
1: Yeah, Cece and I are fucking horrendous people.
0: Yeah, I was talking to one of my friends and I was like, can I tell that story? And she was like, you sound like a terrible person. And the next one, she was like, you'll get cancelled. The next one, I have no career. Like, they're all, I haven't done anything decent in my life, it turns out. But these are the three that are okay enough for you.
1: Okay. Okay.
2: Excited.
0: So
2: Number one.
0: So I was on a date. It was a blind date with someone off an app that I'd never met. And I was very nervous and I got very, very drunk. And I went to the toilet. And when I came back and got to the top of the stairs, I realized I couldn't remember what the guy I was on the date with looked like. And I sat down at the wrong table with a different guy that had brown hair. And then I looked round and the guy I was on a date with saw me sit down with a stranger.
1: Jack, listen, I know this is, we're just on the first story, but I think I love you. That is fucking brilliant. Okay. I hope that's true.
0: Yeah.
1: Right, story
0: two. The next one is, these are all, see, I sound terrible. So the second one, I was on a date with a guy and this time I was pretty sober and I was really going brilliantly. It was so good. We're like 3 hours in and I just couldn't remember his name. And I just couldn't remember it. And I had no, it wasn't, I just, I was like, I didn't know him off an app. I just wasn't thinking straight. And his wallet was on the table. And he was in the loo. And I thought, I'm just going to really quickly just grab up one of his cards and then just look at his name really fast and it'll be fine. And then I'll know what his name is. And I went, opened his wallet, got a credit card out, and it just had the initial, didn't even have his full name. And as I looked at it, I looked up and he was standing there and he caught me going through his wallet. And I then didn't want to admit that I didn't know what his name was. So I made up some weird story about looking for a picture of his driving license. He thought I was completely mental and that was it.
1: Well, either that or he thought that you were a thief.
0: He 100%
1: thought that you were scamming his cars with a little card thing.
0: God, what, with a little machine?
1: Yeah.
0: The last one is I was on a date with a guy.
1: Go on a lot of dates, Jack.
0: Well, this is the thing. I didn't really think I did, but it turns out I'm a massive whore. So I went on a date with a guy. I really liked him and I thought it was going really well. And he said, I'm really tired. I've got a big meeting first thing in the morning. So he said goodnight. It was really nice. Said we'll see each other again. I went and met my mates and we were out at a club and I turned around and the guy I was on a date with was making out with someone on the dance floor.
1: This is just brilliant. I love these. Right. Okay. So story one was on a date, forgot who you were on a date with, so sat with someone else.
0: Yes.
1: Story two, stole from your date.
0: Yes.
1: Story three,
2: yes,
1: your date fucked you off.
0: Yeah.
1: Get hold of someone else.
0: In front of me.
1: In front of you.
0: And my mates. And my mates, I just told what a great date I'd gone on.
1: Brilliant. So, Cece, questions? Any questions?
2: I just want all of these to be true. They're so good. So the guy that the first one, wrong guy, right guy, whatever it was, did you go on a second date?
0: No.
2: Okay.
0: Cece, if you haven't worked it out, I never get a second date.
1: Well, it just means you've got to make the most of the first dates. That's what
0: there
1: I do.
0: There you go.
1: Carry on, Cece.
2: So that was number two, I would say, what was my question? I know questions for number two, actually. And number three, where was the club?
0: Oh, it was in East London. It was a gay club called The Glory.
2: The Glory.
1: Yeah. I've only got one question. That's for number three. Did you say anything to him, or did he know you were there?
0: He saw me. He stopped kissing the guy, turned around, looked at me, and then just ignored me and carried on dancing, which was the worst bit.
1: Oh, it's so good.
2: This is hard.
0: Okay, so guess. Come on, guys. Which one of them's not true?
1: Right, I'm going to go straight in there. I'm terrible at this game, by the way, because evidently I'm just really easy to lie to. So I think number two is the lie.
0: Okay, so you think the wallet, the thief, was the lie? Because you think I'm an honest guy, I wouldn't do that. Cece, what do you think?
1: No, it's not because I think you're an honest guy. That's definitely not it. I just don't think you would forget a name if you were sober.
0: Okay.
2: Oh, hang on, but he didn't say you were sober.
0: I did. I was sober.
2: Oh.
0: I wasn't sober. I just wasn't.
1: But you weren't pissed enough to sit on a wrong table.
0: There you go. Yeah.
2: I'm torn between two and three. I'm gonna be different and go three. Three is the lie.
0: Okay, great. That was the making out. So they're all true, but they didn't all happen to me. The one that didn't happen to me, it happened to a girl I know, is number one. She got wasted and sat down with a stranger and got caught, and the guy got up and left straight away.
2: Get her on the show. What is her name?
0: I can't say what her name is.
2: To be on the show.
0: She has a really important job as well, and she's fallen asleep in toilets on dates.
2: I love her.
0: And not come back, and the guy thought she left, and then she's woken up in a locked restaurant.
1: Have I been on a date with her?
0: Yeah, you need to marry her. She's a legend. Yeah, but I did go through someone's wallet and get caught, and I did go on a date with a guy that went off with someone else immediately after my date.
1: That is such a fucking fabulous story.
0: I mean, it's so harsh as well. And also, the guy that he was making out with was not as hot as I was, so I was really upset. I'm just the shit personality.
1: I was literally talking to someone else about this the other day, how if you are dating someone, or you've been on a date with someone or whatever else, and then you find that they're dating someone else or whoever they're with after, why does everyone go, they're definitely not as good as me?
0: Well, doesn't you have to.
1: Everyone does that, don't they?
0: Yeah. You have to, just to protect the last modicum of what self-respect that you've got. I mean, it's tough out there, guys. It is bleak out there.
1: It is tough. I feel like since we're all single, I think we should all have like a singles night.
0: I feel like we'd burn London to the ground. It would be carnage.
1: And I'm fucking here for it.
2: Jack, thank you for being an incredible guest. Thank you for putting the show together, because clearly Pete and I we're not on it today.
0: We ended on a high.
1: we did.
2: We started low, didn't we? There we go. Thank you so much, Jack, honestly. And when is your book out?
0: My book is out on the 17th of June, and it's called The Queer Bible.
2: Amazing.
1: Excited.
0: Thank you so much, guys. You're lovely, and I had a load of fun.
2: Oh, thank you. Take care.
1: Goodbye,
0: guys. Bye, Cece.
2: Bye-bye.
1: Cece.
2: I'm here. I'm listening.
1: Thank you.
2: Yes, Peter.
1: I love him.
2: Do you know what? I love that.
1: What, just a really lovely guy.
2: I know. We find these friends. And I genuinely mean it when I say, we're going out. You're now part of the crew. You're in. Let's go. Let's do this. I genuinely mean it.
1: And do you know what, Cece and I, it's not that we're needy or anything, but we seem to say it every week to different people, and not one of them has responded to us.
2: No, they haven't. But I love the enthusiasm when we do say it, though. They're always like, I'll come.
1: Eventually, someone will respond. In fact, the only person that does respond to us is Yuri.
2: And that is true.
1: Yeah. So you are listening to The Dating Show on FUBAR Radio. That was the amazing Jack Guinness, who's got a book out called The Queer Bible on the 17th of June.
2: Yeah.
1: We are now moving on to the listeners' questions and stories. Cece and I love this part of the show. We love speaking to you. We love hearing your terrible stories. And if you want advice, we love to give you bad advice. But this week, there's no advice. It's just stories. So we'll start with the first one, which is Rachel from Redhill.
3: So I went out on a date with this guy, got to the pub. He spent most of the time talking about himself. He was clearly very much in love with himself. So I'd already decided that I definitely wasn't having a second date and I just needed to get out there fairly quickly, but didn't want to be rude. And all of a sudden, he, as I was about to get up and say, look, I'm going to go, thanks for a nice evening, he said, right, I'm going now. And I said, oh, okay. He said, well, you didn't think you were going to get a second date, did you? And as I was about to speak, he went, you do realise that you've been picked. And I looked at him and said, I have no idea what that means. Got up and walked out as he was walking out too, got to my car, Googled it. And yes, being pigged is all about someone arranging a date as a bet with his friends or her friends as a joke. So I was a joke. Wasn't great. Haven't been brave enough to go on an internet date since. What can I say? I've been pigged. Really not very nice. There you go.
1: Right. I know this term. I've heard this a number of times before. So, yeah, it's basically it's a bet who can go on the worst date, effectively.
2: Oh, yeah. My God.
1: Well, listen, Rachel, firstly, what a fucking arsehole. Yeah. It sounded bad before you even said that, because it sounded like you got Kanye'd.
2: She got Kanye'd, yeah.
1: Dating sex book a couple of weeks ago when someone just talks about themselves. So that's bad enough. But the second part of that, just what a fucking arsehole, really.
2: All of it. What a fucking arsehole for just every single part. If you're going to do this and go on a date with someone, whatever this pig's term, at least be nice. Don't just sit there and just talk over someone and be just a ignorant. I got so many words for whoever this person was and his friend circle that decided that they should pick someone. That is horrible, and that will scar people for life. Rachel, I really, really feel for you.
1: And also, listen, it's one of them things that says more about the people that are doing that than it does about the people that are going on the date. So, fuck
2: 100%,
1: him.
2: Yeah.
1: Find your bollocks, so to speak, and go on another date, because as much as I'm a man, not all men and not all people in the world are complete fucking idiots. Some people are nice. It is what it is. Do you know what I mean? Like, you move on. I know that's really easy to say, but fucking.
2: No, dude. And also, just remember, Rach, karma is a bitch.
1: Exactly. And also, you didn't want to be there anyway.
2: Didn't want to be there. Namaste. Watch his karma. Namaste. Come and get him in his arsehole. Yeah. Who's next?
1: Yes, Cece. Come and get him in his arsehole.
2: Fucking Samantha. Let's hear it. Now, this has got me fired up because I feel bad. I don't like people being mistreated. It really fucks me off. So, Samantha, what's your story?
4: One of my worst dating experiences was about 9 years ago. I went on an online dating site. I met someone for a first date. Wasn't into him, to be honest. Was not into him, but I did feel sorry for him. I do not do that anymore, by the way. So because it was my birthday the following weekend, I invited him along with me and numerous friends to go for drinks. He turned up on that with his stuff to move in, which was a bit insane. Needless to say, didn't move in. And we did go out and socialise. And then the next day, obviously, I told him this was not happening. Well, that actually progressed into a full-blown stalking incident with him dating friends to ask questions about me, threats to myself, threats to my children, and even threats to the police when they got involved as well. And the grand finale was sending me a map book with my route mapped out to an event I was attending and warning me not to get lost that night as something could happen to me. So, yeah. That's why I'm not really into online dating.
2: Oh, God.
1: Well, that's two fabulous dating stories this week of one guy who's a complete arsehole and the other one who sounds like he's been taking tips from Ted Bundy. both, I believe, met online. Not a good advertisement for online dating this week, I'll be honest with you.
2: It's not. There are some positives of online dating. However, these two particular stories are quite horrific. That second one is like, that could be made into a movie.
1: Yeah, I mean,
2: it's quite good, actually. It's quite a good story, isn't it? As in, it's terrible, but it's good. Like, you know what I mean?
1: Yeah,
2: like,
1: I know juicy. Exactly what you mean, babe. Yeah.
2: Juicy.
1: Yeah, turning up your stuff to move in.
2: Slightly wow.
1: odd. The bit that got me was the then dating friends to find out about me, then threatening family, friends, police. I mean, he really... I mean, not a good guy again. No. Guys, listen, like, do you know what I mean? I feel like I'm trying to hold it up for the geezers here. Stop doing fucking silly bollock things, right? Because you make us all sound fucking mental.
2: Yeah, that, and that's a good point. It's like you hear one bad story about a guy and then it's like, oh, all men are blah, blah, you know. It's not true.
1: No.
2: It's not true at all.
1: No, but yeah, stories like that do not make us sound particularly good because they're two really horrible stories this week. What a really negative end to.
2: Oh, no, week. Don't worry, we can pick this up. Don't worry, we can fucking pick this up.
1: Do you know what I mean? Listen, Rachel, I love you. I feel bad for you. Samantha, we also love you. And yeah, we feel bad for you. But get back on that horse and ride the fuck out of it.
2: Fuck them.
1: Fuck him.
2: Fuck him.
1: So this week, Cece and I, his motto at the end of the show is fuck him.
2: When I started doing the show, I chose to like refrain from using all my favourite swear words, but now I just feel so free. I feel like I've accepted this is where I'm at.
1: This is one of the most beautiful things about the growth and development and blossoming friendship that Cece and I have is that when we first started doing this show and in the conversations that we had pre-recording of the first episode, I didn't realise how filthy and foul-mouthed Cece was because she was holding it back. And what I've done is I've just coaxed it out of her a little bit more. Each and every week she's become more and more and I just love that because now Cece and I, believe it or not, considering you'd probably not put us together as being as close as what we are, now we are like two peas in a fucking pod. And I love our pod.
2: No, that's the ending we want. On that happy note, two peas in a pod. Thank you again for joining, listening to our waffle. We love it. We do love the sound of our own voices every single week.
1: We also love the sound of yours every time you give us the dating stories. So, yeah, we're all a family. We are the FUBAR, the dating show FUBAR family.
2: We are. Where can you find us, Pete? Where can you find us?
1: I will tell you right now where you can find us. So you can find us on Instagram at @thedating_show, which
2: yes,
1: is everything to do. It's our home, it's our hub, it's our HQ for this show.
2: Yes, and obviously
1: you can listen to this show on FUBAR and all previous episodes you can find on all platforms, Spotify and everything else. Just type in The Dating Show, listen to us talk shit for weeks and weeks and weeks on end and carry on listening because... otherwise, we'll get cancelled.
2: Yes, you can. And no, we're not. No. There you go. I feel like I'm in church on a Sunday and I'm really like...
1: praise the Lord!
2: Yeah, I'm being your hype man. There you go.
1: I love it. I absolutely love it.
2: Throwing everything around today.
1: I love it. You know what? We're doing it again. Every week, I'm just going to explain it to everyone. Every week, Cece and I have sort of a rough outline and format of what we're going to do in the show. The last part of the show just says, closing link, say goodbye. But Cece and I drag that on for about 15 minutes every single week. And every single week, our producer just cuts it all out because we just don't like saying goodbye, do we?
2: Well, that means we can just string it out because it's cut out anyway. So... I know what we can do this week. We can do what we nailed last week, which was the namaste, because on your count.
1: Are we going to close our eyes again?
2: Yeah, 100%.
1: Okay, all right. Are you ready? So yes. I'm going to do 1, 2, 3, and then we're going to namaste.
2: Exactly.
1: Okay, but don't leave too much of a pause, Cece, because I know you'd like to pause.
2: Okay, big arms, remember. Okay. Those ones. Right.
1: Yes, so it's going to be a 1, 2, 3, namaste.
2: Yeah.
1: Okay, goodbye, everyone. 1, 2, 3, namaste.
2: Oh, you look so beautiful when you close your eyes and talk into the microphone.
1: Oh.
2: It just looks so beautiful, Pete. Look at that face. Let's leave it there. Let's leave it on Pete's beautiful face and the sound of his voice.
1: I'm very red. Goodbye.
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7: Hello and welcome to Screen Talk with me, Dan Clark. Oh, what show we have for you today, guys. Our guest today is the wonderful Stephen Merchant, co-creator of The Office, Extras, Life's Too Short. He's a writer, director, actor, and a stand-up. Is there anything this man can't do and do successfully? He's even been a highly successful podcaster himself, with the hugely popular shows that he did with Ricky Gervais and Cole Pilkington, which I always thought were fucking hilarious. He's someone whose work I've been a fan of for many years, and I've actually met him once or twice before, and he's always seemed like a really lovely guy, and which he is. Can you imagine if a chat show host or like a interviewer or someone introduced someone like, I've met this guy over the years, and I've always got a bit of a bad vibe from him, but let's hope I don't get that today, ladies and gentlemen, our next guest. But we had, Stephen and I had a brilliant conversation. It was funny and open and warm, and he has a brilliant guilty pleasure to talk about, which I hadn't seen, and I encourage you all to go and watch. But because the interview was so much fun and it overran and we've got to cut it down to fit the slot, I'm not going to do a news section or reviews or anything like that, but I will kickstart the show with a song. This is Karen O and the Kids with All Is Love, and this is from the film Where the Wild Things Are.

0: So here we have my very special guest today, Mr. Stephen Merchant. Hello, Stephen.
1: Hello, Dan.
0: How are you doing?
1: I'm all right.
0: Good.
1: My question is, how are you?
0: Is that the one question you have for this?
1: That's
0: whole...
1: That's it.
0: Yep. I'm okay, yeah. We're here in Los Angeles, which... do you still find, even though people know you work here and live here and stuff, when you go home and you say, oh, I've just been in Los Angeles, do people still sort of get a bit like, ooh, Los Angeles?
1: No, in fact, I think people assume I live here.
0: Right.
1: Now, cab drivers, well, you live in that Los Angeles, don't you? I mean, how they know what I'm doing, why they're following that, I don't know. But also, I feel like I'm bicontinental, okay. In the sense that I feel like I go back and forth quite regularly, yeah. And spend large chunks of time on either side
0: you
1: of the
0: You sleep with each continent.
1: Yes, yeah. Exactly. I don't feel like I don't think I've ever admitted to myself that I live... In
0: yeah.
1: LA.
0: Have you ever tweeted it? Because that's maybe how taxi drivers know.
1: No, but, I just feel like they just know.
0: They just know
1: where everyone is living.
0: They have the knowledge.
1: They expand.
0: They know everything. I mean, I find that when I come here and I go back home, and if I ever say, oh, I've just come back from LA, people are like, ooh, LA. Like, you're showing off. And
1: yeah.
0: The weird thing is, if you actually showed off and said, oh, I've just been to this tropical island, like a privately owned island with just me and some close friends and served by beautiful people.
1: Yeah.
0: And all the money we spent went to an amazing charity. People would just go, oh, well, that sounds cool.
1: Right, right, right.
0: But LA...
1: Something about LA in particular.
0: Like you're all up yourself.
1: But I remember when I first moved to London from Bristol, I would go back and there'd be people in Bristol saying, oh, London, here he is, Mr. Fancy. What do you want to go to that London for? We got everything here. What have you got in London we ain't got? We got bowling. You want bowling? Yeah. We got a bowling alley. We got all things.
0: Yeah. So
1: we're still, I think, wherever you go. I mean, you know, at the risk of beginning this conversation sort of sounding like I'm bad-mouthing England, which I'm not at all, and which is one of the reasons I have to go back as regularly as I can,
0: yeah,
1: to get a nice fill of England and to kind of escape the la-la land of Hollywood.
0: Yeah.
1: But there is a part of England, and there's a certain British mentality that infects some people, which is that kind of... I don't know if it's jealousy, is it? It's hard for people to celebrate your... Whether it's success or whether it's just travel or whether it's new experiences. Yeah, right.
0: Or even just trying. People are a bit like, oh, right, trying, are you?
1: Yeah, exactly, yeah. I always think people have said, like, what's the difference between American and England in their outlooks? And I always think, in America, if you're a kid and you say, I want to be president one day, people are like, yeah, go for it.
0: Yeah.
1: Shoot for the stars. And in England, if you went, I want to be prime minister, they'd be like, oh, he wants to be prime minister. Yeah. Good luck with that, mate.
0: Yeah, well, look where that's got the current hopefuls for the presidency.
1: Sure.
0: You know.
1: Well, there you are. That's it.
0: This is the one thing no one seems to be mentioning about Trump, is not about his policies or his outlook or anything, but just that some guy that's never been a politician is allowed to run for the most important job in the world.
1: Right.
0: Like, how is that? What? I suppose you just need the money here. That's all it.
1: I guess that's it. He's a success, right? He's a success in business, and so that's all you need.
0: It's amazing. Well, this isn't a political show, so we won't go in there. If it had been Ronald Reagan, then we could have discussed his
1: lengthy film career prior
0: to being a politician. Yeah, do you find, because you're working here a bit more, do you find it different to working back home? Do they both have, obviously, pluses and minuses?
1: Yes, I mean, there's... One of the things that's appealing about Los Angeles is that it does often feel like a company town, in that everyone is involved with the film and TV business, or is aspiring to, or is used to. You know, I mean, it's, and therefore,
0: people aren't ashamed as well to be saying that they're trying to do it.
1: No one's ashamed of the ambition of that.
0: No.
1: And it just, I think, therefore, it just means that sort of opportunity, you know, does lie around every corner, and that you do run into people and they do say, oh, I'm working on this, do you want to be involved with this? And that it's not, once you're here, the idea that you could have a meeting with Tom Hanks is not crazy, in the way that when I was growing up in Bristol, that would have just seemed absurd. You know what I mean? Like, what universe do you think you live in that you could have a meeting with Ron Howard?
0: I would love it, though, if you, as a sort of 16-year-old, had tried to blag that.
1: Yeah, right,
0: yeah, at school.
1: Right,
0: oh, I've got a meeting with Tom Hanks this afternoon.
1: Exactly, yeah, yeah.
0: I think on the way here, I decided to get an Uber to your house, and first of all, the woman in the driver, it was a female driver, very, very beautiful female driver, which is not something you tend to get in London or the UK.
1: Sexist?
0: No, I just mean as it doesn't seem to be. I can imagine that you could pull that comment apart and find some sort of misogyny in there. But I'm just saying, if from experience, it doesn't seem to be something that many women want to do as a job.
1: Right.
0: Probably down to safety, but also like sort of glamorous women as well.
1: This was a woman
0: that was wearing kind of very glamorous clothing, and she said to me, "What do you do?" And I never like saying the performing part of what I do, because that comes with what have I seen you in, or if you say stand-up comedy, it's like
1: tell us a joke,
0: all that stuff. So I said, "Oh, I'm a writer," and she was like, "Oh, great, what kind of writing?" I said, "Oh, TV comedy," and she said, "Comedy's funny."
1: Wow.
0: I was like,
1: that's a very LA comment. Yeah. I feel
0: like, wow. And then a bit later on, she said, "You know, I feel like I should watch more comedy, you know, because I don't laugh enough." And I'm like, wow, so the only time you'll ever laugh is when you're watching something with you couldn't laugh in normal life.
1: Never laugh unless you're like, provoked by a well-scripted TV show that's got 12 people writing jokes.
0: I know, it's weird. So yeah, the 12 people thing, you had your own show on HBO a couple of years ago. Did you have a team of people?
1: Small team.
0: Smaller than your usual.
1: Small team in the sense that it was maybe five or six people as opposed to 12 or whatever you might find on a big network show. But great working with a team like that.
0: Yeah.
1: Really exciting, and you just feel like you're in a room with very smart people, and you throw up an idea and it kind of you know, pinballs around the room and develops, and or like a snowball, a lot of ball metaphors here, like it snowballs, you know, and it kind of builds and it gets, and that I really found exciting. And
0: was it weird at first, though, having written either solely or with Ricky before,
1: right,
0: to suddenly like throw an idea that like it's your show, and someone might go, "I'm not sure about that, Steve. What about this?" And
1: but you know what it's like as a writer. I think that's the process. There's no ego for me when I'm writing. Like I don't feel defensive about ideas or kind of embarrassed if someone doesn't like it. Or there's not a question of sort of pulling rank, you know. So I like that. That's exciting to me. The dialectic, if you will, of the writing room. You know, all these different views kind of clashing together. I think what is important is that you remain very sort of firm in what the tone of the show is going to be, because otherwise it can start to get disparate, like all these different ideas, and it's quite easy to spend hours just discussing things and never nailing anything down.
0: So your job is to be more like just making sure the vision is coming.
1: I'm very much the Donald Trump of the equation, you know. I've had some success. I'm calling the shots. I'm shooting from the hip.
0: You have a no Mexican policy on your staff, on your writing.
1: I've built a large wall. Everything is tremendous. Yeah. It's going to be a tremendous show. We're full of tremendous talent.
0: You're going to make HBO great again.
1: Yeah, exactly. Yeah. And so I'm the sort of, you know, I'm the ringleader, but you know, I'm surrounded, I'm sure as Trump is, by the best brains in the business.
0: I love that this interview is now going to be a comparison between Trump's career and yours.
1: Sure. Yeah.
0: You need to get yourself a really tall building in New York. Do you find that, you know, versus back home, which is, you know, you had a show which was incredibly British, your first big hit, and you've had many, but the first one, and there aren't actually many people, especially then, maybe more since then, but you guys were kind of the first that had a show that was successful in the US and got a adapted version that was successful.
1: Right.
0: You must have at one point thought, this can't get any better, can it? How have we done How have we done this?
1: Well, I think it was, again, looking back, every ambition that we had was very small in its scope. So
0: like just the next step.
1: Exactly. So it wasn't sort of a larger game plan.
0: Yeah.
1: It was just sort of, well, let's do this pilot of this show set in an office, and let's try and make that good, and let's make it kind of specific, and let's make it based on our own observations and experiences, and let's try and make it for people like us who will think this is funny or accurate,
0: yeah.
1: and no sense that it would necessarily be popular even in England, except maybe to a small cult audience, you know. And then so that we tried that, and then that became inexplicably popular with a bigger audience, and then suddenly we find out that it's sort of it's being passed around as a DVD, you know, in Hollywood, and that Samuel L. Jackson is watching it. Like, when is he watching? When is he sort of tearing the cellophane off of a DVD case and putting it in?
0: How did you know about this? Because this would have been pre-social media.
1: I think what happened was Ricky obviously became pretty famous, and so would suddenly find himself at events or at junkets or making a film, and he'd meet these people, and they would say, "Oh, I love your show," and then you'd find out that they'd seen it. And so... And then they said, we'll make an American version. And the one thing that I felt I contributed to that was that, having been something of a fan and of the sort of folklore of movies and TV, I knew that there had been a lot of very unsuccessful attempts to remake British shows. And that it seemed to me that one of the flaws was when the original creators were too heavily involved in the American remake.
0: Okay.
1: And so they were just trying to replicate what they'd already done. And it seemed to me that the safer bet was to just let talented American people just do it, and not to meddle too much, and let them do their own thing. And ultimately that paid off. And so I think that was our one contribution, really, was to sort of be hands off and just offer what advice we could when it was needed.
0: And it seems to, well, it worked.
1: It worked. But again, I remember literally having conversations with Ricky where we were saying the chances of this American show succeeding, it's like winning the Olympics. There are so many times beforehand where you might trip and break your ankle before you even get to the starting line, and then the idea that you win the gold, just crazy. So I just think our expectations were always kind of minimized, and therefore every degree that we went further, it was like, this is insane.
0: Yeah. And I like the fact that the British version was a very authored piece, and the American is the sort of the TV system that they did,
1: right.
0: And that they both work, you know,
1: right.
0: And they both
1: right.
0: kind of have a slightly different vibe because of that.
1: But you also see, when you work in both camps, you see the grass is always greener, because I speak to so many American writers who sort of are envious of the fact that British TV, they do a couple of series and then they end.
0: Yeah.
1: And then British people envious of the fact that American shows have bigger budgets and can run and run. So, everyone's always jealous of
0: what Americans mean is, we'd love to do it your way, but earn the same money we
1: right.
0: get.
1: Exactly. I don't know.
0: Did you find having a hit so early on in your career, did you find that a pressure at all? Even though it was a hit in the best sense of the word, that it was a natural, you know, kind of word of mouth thing that turned into a huge commercial hit.
1: Right.
0: It wasn't like, you know, here's the keys to the kingdom, and you hadn't earned it or anything. But it's still like the pressure of, okay, we've just made.
1: I think we were probably aware of that. Although I remember having conversations with Ricky. Again. Just my opinion was often formed, particularly then, based on, as I say, being something of a historian of other people's careers, and just knowing that it's almost impossible to top the success of something, particularly if it has had an impact in the way that that show did, and that therefore you are safer to kind of try and do things sort of parallel to it, you know, or just go down different roads and not try and constantly...
0: Not chase the buzz.
1: Exactly. And I just think that way... madness lies, you know, because there comes a point at which, and I often think this when I see giant movie stars, you know, it's like, does Tom Cruise feel that pressure to sort of constantly make a film that's more successful or more impactful or more zeitgeisty than Top Gun was or Mission Impossible or whatever? And I guess...
0: I love that you picked those two films of all the...
1: Right, but I suppose they're sort of markers, aren't they, in his career, in a way.
0: How hugely successful they were. And I think he does.
1: Well, I'm assuming he does, but clearly he's very good at that. Yeah. But I suppose for me, the people that I look at whose careers I admire and their work, whether it's Billy Wilder or Woody Allen and people, they're people that had as many hits as misses in a way, because they just kept trying to do stuff that was interesting to them. And perhaps it's the difference between approaching it as a writer and approaching it as a movie star, right?
0: Yeah.
1: You know, I think an actor has a different criteria, perhaps, than
0: you've got your
1: writer.
0: Currency. You know, right. Always worried about
1: who's snapping at your heels if you're a film star, right?
0: Yeah, and also like if your last film was not as much of a hit, will you get your get more offers? And maybe in the world of directors, certainly kind of the Woody Allens or the sort of more independent filmmakers, you're not as worried about that. I mean, it's interesting. I was thinking about Woody Allen recently because I had a conversation with a friend who's has this real fear of. I mean, we all do, but this person is. Such a crippling fear of failure.
1: Yeah.
0: In case they somehow put a smudge on their canon of work.
1: Right.
0: And you think, there's actually quite a few people that we still think of as geniuses who have made quite a lot of duds.
1: Sure.
0: I mean, Woody Allen, he sort of at the moment, it's like a 1 in 3 or something.
1: Right.
0: You know, it's... and again, I don't like... bad mouthing.
1: But given that he's made a film a year since about 1969, I mean, you know, you're bound to have a couple of flaws in there. And I always make, I mean, one of the things which distresses me often is, and I mean, I use distress as a deliberate term because I'll read a sort of Martin Scorsese's lost it op-ed, you know, in some kind of broadsheet. Like, how dare you, sir?
0: Yeah.
1: Like, what does this man have to do that he can't get a break? That he's lost, like he's 70 something, and I thought The Wolf of Wall Street was just one of the most kinetic, exciting, energized, funny films that I'd seen in an age.
0: Someone compared it to like a sort of punk film, you know?
1: Yeah, just a thrill. And you see these other people with, you know, who are half his age, who are making films less dynamic and exciting and thrilling. And I just think, you know, good luck, long may he reign, you know. And I just, the idea, I think it's that thing again that I think a lot of people who look at the business from the outside, and I'm trying

0: like, why did he do that? And it's like, I did it because it was fun.
1: Yeah.
0: Because someone said, come and do this thing. And I thought, that'll be fun. And, that, you know, selfishly, I'm sort of not doing it for your amusement. I'm doing it for mine, you know? And I think
1: that
0: more seriously
1: really
0: about
1: them. Out of order, Steve. Right. Just but bang out of order. These people, they've grown to trust you.
0: I know,
1: you know?
0: Right? But certainly the projects that I try and write and direct, I'm a bit more judicious about. But in terms of acting, it's like...
1: Yeah. You know, it's a sabbatical, isn't it?
0: It is. It's, you know, it's a day off from your real worries.
1: Well, you know, I always remember in probably the mid to late 90s, Nicolas Cage, someone asking him, why do you make crap films now or something? And he was like, do you know what? I did a decade or 15 years of indie films, of films where I'm crying or freaking out. I just wanted to have some fun.
0: Sure, yeah.
1: You know, and you kind of think, well, yeah, like if when you are about to go onto a shoot for 3 months... Some actors must think, well, do I want to cry for the next 3 months or just kind of dick about?
0: Well, people, fans are obsessed with legacy.
1: Yeah.
0: You know, they're just, you know, oh, Robert De Niro, why isn't he making Taxi Driver? Because he made it when he was 30 and he cared and he had energy and he could give up whole swathes of his life to put on weight and lose weight. And now he's like an old man with you know... an art collection and
1: wants a film festival to
0: run. He's got other things to do. It's like, give the guy a break.
1: Yeah.
0: You can still go and watch Taxi Driver. It still exists. It's still there.
1: I do love the idea of someone when, like, if Martin Scorsese makes a not great film, they go, I knew he was a fraud.
0: Right.
1: All those, that 20 other films, that was just luck.
0: But also, again, you know, and you see it so much on, I mean, I think Twitter and Instagram makes you very aware of how quick people are to judge. And you'll make I'll make a kind of casual tweet that literally occurred to me walking from the kitchen to the lavatory. And then while sat on the lavatory, I'll make what I think is an amusing thought that occurred to me then. And there'll be some people that will LOL it, and there'll be many others that will be like, that's supposed to be funny. Yeah? It's a thought I had as I walked from one room to the next. It's not...
1: Yeah.
0: Don't worry about it. Just let it go. And people are so... You know, no one's trying to make a bad film or a bad TV show. Everyone's trying to do their best. It's just really hard to do it well. It's incredibly
1: hard. Well, and also, with comedy, I mean, I've spoken to people about this on this show before. It's just the anger that people have when they think something isn't funny.
0: Right.
1: And
0: right.
1: I wonder where that comes from. I think, personally, it's because... Fundamentally, I think every person thinks they know what funny is.
0: Right.
1: And that's why when something isn't making them laugh, because they think they know what funny is, they get angry about it.
0: Right.
1: Rather than going, oh, someone in the flat next door might be laughing at this.
0: It's yes.
1: Like, how the fuck have they got the audacity to make this? Like, you know, my taxpayers' money. Or,
0: sure.
1: You know, they get so...
0: Well, I think it's also that you're very aware of how to judge comedy, right? Like, if you're not... physically laughing, if the film that you're watching is not actually having a physiological impact on you as you watch it, you're feeling shortchanged. Whereas watching a drama, you're more inclined to kind of wait till the end to decide if it kind of moved you or you felt something. You know what I mean? That you sort of take that more as a holistic thing. Whereas comedy, you kind of want to laugh second by second, right?
1: Yeah, it's like drinking alcohol and you're not getting drunk.
0: Right.
1: Like, what's going on?
0: What is wrong with this? What is wrong with this cocaine? I am not getting a bus.
1: It's because you've taken too much.
0: I'm going to write an angry tweet to my dealer.
1: I did read somewhere recently there are people who sell drugs online. That they're
0: right.
1: Someone invented an app so that you can't trace where it's coming from, and you can order a dealer to go to that person's house. I'm not condoning.
0: Is this something
1: this,
0: that
1: by
0: you're
1: way.
0: Advocating? Is there going to be a kind of spoken word sponsor? Where, or you're going to interrupt this and
1: sponsored by cocaine to your door?
0: Right.
1: Was there something when you were younger? So you're a young Bristolian, is it? Uh-huh. You're from Bristol. Was there something that you watched that definitely made you go, "Oh, I want to do that"? Or
0: I think I was a fan for years, and I used to watch all those old black and white comedies with my dad, and I Love Lucy and those sort of shows. And then I think what started to turn it around for me was John Cleese, becoming a fan of John Cleese through Fawlty Towers and Monty Python, and then discovering that John Cleese had grown up in Weston-super-Mare, not far from Bristol, and had been a student in Bristol, went to a Bristol school,

0: and had gone off to the Cambridge Footlights. And I just, for some reason, I remember thinking, oh, he was born near here. He's tall. And that sort of somehow he's
1: me.
0: Well, exactly. Oh, yeah. Exactly. And I just thought, oh, he did it. And it still seemed like a kind of crazy idea to me. But for some reason, I just felt like what he did, I might be able to do. Not that I thought I was as brilliant as him, but that, I don't know. He just seemed accessible, yeah. You know, in a way that almost no one else did.
2: That's and interesting, because also he's from the kind of Oxbridge class as well.
0: Right, so. But then for a long time I would tell my teachers that I wanted to go to Cambridge University and to be in the Footlights, because I thought that was the career path. Yeah. And then my teachers at my school, my comprehensive, would say, you're never going to get into Cambridge. You won't get the grades. And so I never tried applying for Cambridge. And then I got the grades that would have been enough had I applied. And I always felt a bit angered by the fact that, again, it was that sort of, dare I say it, that British naysaying attitude of like, it doesn't happen to the likes of you.
2: Yeah.
0: You know, the again, I do think that probably if I was American, they'd have said, sure, shoot for the stars. You know, yeah. There might have been a little bit more of that.
2: You just need £500,000 to get
0: exactly,
2: in.
0: Exactly, yeah. Exactly.
2: But there's a possibility, though, that had you done that, that maybe your life would have been,
0: well, I think in retrospect, it worked out okay, because, like you say, I think really? There's a... Well, no, what I meant was, I think that it would have made me perhaps into a sort of Oxbridge-y comedian. And I don't think really that's my bag. Like, because I am basically a working class oik in many ways with pretensions.
2: Yeah.
0: And I think probably I'd have gone to Cambridge and been a bit overwhelmed by how smart everyone was. And that I thought I was clever in my school, but that actually I wasn't. And I think I probably would have been a bit overwhelmed and a bit intimidated. And maybe I'd have been... I just think it would have taken me longer to kind of tap into what I could do, yeah. And what made me funny.
2: Yeah, and also all your stuff, including right up to your most recent stuff, is much more low status.
0: Right.
2: And kind of a bit more of the buffoon.
0: Right, right.
2: And, you know, a lot of the... I don't mean to group them all together, but a lot of the Cambridge... Oxford type is a much more smarter, you know.
0: It's, yes, it's like there's a lot, I feel like there's a lot of wordplay and yeah. A lot of kind of, as you say, a sarcasm and satire, and sort of seeing it from, as you say, a kind of high status, yeah. Looking down on people's foibles rather than, to me, kind of feeling like I'm one of the idiots.
2: Yeah, yeah. So it was definitely comedy you wanted to do from
0: always from a well, very early on. It was always comedy, and then I started seeing Woody Allen films.
2: Right.
0: And then I was like, oh, you can do comedy and you can do serious stuff at the same time?
2: Yeah. Yeah.
0: And then that blew my brains out. You know, the idea that you could have both in one piece of work.
2: What was the Woody Allen film that
0: the one
2: got
0: that,
2: you in?
0: The one that amused me the most, like the first one I saw was Love and Death. What? And it was on late at night, and it was this kind of, you know, this sort of spoof of, you know, a Dostoevsky style earnest European film. And then I started.
2: Would you say that was still in his
0: That's his early funny films, yeah. But then, and I was just, I saw this like dweeby little guy kind of being hilarious, and again, it was a jaw dropping moment to me. Like, what is this?
2: Yeah.
0: I don't understand. Like, what? Who is this? He's wearing glasses from the '70s, but it's supposed to be in the 1870s. Like, what? And
2: you're like, it's me again.
0: Right.
2: But I'm both John Cleese and Woody Allen.
0: Yeah, well, that was it. I suddenly felt like I understood, oh, he's kind of awkward and he's nerdy and he's kind of got these hang-ups.
2: But smart as well.
0: And funny. And as a teenager, awkward teenager, I related to that. And also because he was very influenced by Bob Hope, who'd been my childhood hero. And so I could see these influences from that. And then I would start seeing things like Annie Hall and Manhattan, where there were jokes, but they were serious, and like, what? That just opened things up to me then. That was like hearing kind of indie music for the first time after you'd been on a diet of pop music.
2: What age were you?
0: That was early teens, probably.
2: Really?
0: 13 or
2: That's
0: 14.
2: Really early to get into Woody Allen. I was very similar in that I grew up comedy-wise with like Rick and Aid and The Young Ones and just big in-your-face comedy. And then a bit more surreal in my mid-teens. I was like 20 when I first discovered Woody Allen. And it was actually through one of his non-starring... It was in Bullets Over Broadway, which just came out. And I was a big John Cusack fan. And he was having this new having been in teen flicks, it was now in all these cool indies in the 90s. And I went to see it, not kind of really knowing it was a Woody Allen film, and I loved it so much.
0: Yes.
2: I was like, oh, maybe I should see his other stuff.
0: Yes.
2: And then the great thing about that was there was at the time like 20-something films to go.
0: Of course, you know, this back catalogue.
2: It's like, wow.
0: Yeah.
2: All these things. And it was pre-DVD, so you really had to hunt the VHSs. Right. And,
0: absolutely.
2: But that I was much later with that. I'm surprised that...
0: early teens, because I remember I went from seeing those early movies to buying his stand-up tapes.
2: Mm-hmm.
0: And his stand-up comedy, that just blew me away as well. I mean, just... I was just... And so he... And again, like with Cleese, thinking I had to do Footlights, when I became a Woody Allen fan, it was like, oh, well, he did stand-up, so I should probably do stand-up, because that's the sort of way that you pay your dues. Not realising, of course, that as soon as Woody Allen no longer had to do stand-up, he turned his back on it immediately, you know.
2: Yeah.
0: And that's why I started traipsing around doing stand-up, was sort of feeling like that was something you had to do to kind of earn your stripes.
2: I actually saw you do stand-up years and years. You did something, and maybe I'm misremembering this. You did... Do you remember that show, The Stand-Up Show, that was on the BBC later? Before stand-up became as mainstream as it is in the UK again.
0: Yes.
2: It was this little show filmed in front of like 30 people.
0: Yes.
2: That Barry Cryer or someone...
0: I think that's right, yeah.
2: And I remember seeing... I was in a sketch group at the time, and I was just a kid, just a little kid. And I remember seeing you, and it wasn't until years later that I suddenly, I'm sure it was that guy that did...
0: You saw me on TV, or no, you were in the audience?
2: It was a recording.
0: Yeah, because you see, the reason I was on was because my friend was a producer,
2: right.
0: And she said, do you want to do your act just so... Because we'll have the camera crews and we'll film it and you can have it as a showreel. But it was never intended to be broadcast, so it was never shown. I just had it as a showreel thing. So you literally, unless you were in that audience, you'd never have seen it.
2: That's interesting, because I think we were the only sketch act that they ever put on there, and it was kind of a weird mix that I'm not entirely sure worked. But then, did you not do stand-up for ages after you first started doing it?
0: No, I carried on... When you saw me there was one of the very early on, and then I carried on doing it infrequently, and then once The Office happened, that's when I stopped doing it, because I was just like, this is so much hard work, and you know, and
2: Woody Allen didn't need to do it.
0: Yeah, and as soon as he stopped, and then so that I took a long time away from it, and then kind of only more recently, in the last handful of years, did I go back to it. And again, I do think what I've realized is that doing it definitely sharpens you as a writer. I mean, I think it reminds you how to connect to an audience. It reminds you what makes an audience laugh, what doesn't, how audiences are both smart and stupid at the same time, by which I mean that they're informed and they're clever and they move quickly, but you still need to lead them by the hand through a sort of... through certain jokes or setting up the premise of jokes. You know, there's a sort of technical side to it that you need to be reminded of, I think. When you're sat in a room on your own, you can kind of forget some of that.
2: I think when you've done stand-up for a while, your courage of convictions in a joke is stronger. Because you're like, I know this is the sort of thing that if I did it in front of a room of people, it would work.
0: Yeah,
2: that
0: yeah.
2: you do lose, that you don't. Do you enjoy stand-up? You haven't done at all for a while.
0: That's
2: a no, isn't it?
0: I do enjoy it. But again, what's odd is I enjoy the mechanics of it. I really enjoy figuring it out. I find it very hard work and quite stressful, but I really like, you have an idea and then you really try and work it and you work on it and eventually it works and the audience laughs. That I find really interesting. The idea that I then have to do that for another 200 times.
2: Yeah, yeah.
0: That's less appealing to me. I don't have that urge to be on stage and to get the buzz of the audience and to sort of, you know what I mean? I don't feed off that. Yeah. I feed off the mechanics of how it all works, which is, I think, probably why I enjoy writing ultimately more than I do performing, and that I perform because it's a day off, I guess, from all the other hard work.
2: Did you, when you did The Office, how come you're not... You were not a regular character in there. And did you slightly regret not making yourself
0: up. Again, I think that's that thing when you look from the outside back at it, you think, well, he must have been desperate to be in it. But again, I think just from the way that it originated, it just never occurred to me. Like we were writing it, we were directing it, we were so densely involved with the producing and the editing that there was more than enough to do. You know, like it was so exciting and so all-consuming that I never, for one moment, was thinking, "Oh, I must. When do I get to be in it?" You know, it never occurred to me. And if there was a bit that I could do that was useful, then I showed up. But you know, I wasn't.
2: You showed up. You were there.
0: Yeah,
2: already.
0: But I was already there. I mean, that's why I was in extras. Was really because Ricky and I would be in the room writing, and we would have this natural rapport that we developed, you know, over the years. And I was, I think, a pretty funny performer. And it was just like, well, I'm a resource. I'm going to be on the set. Yeah. We may as well stick me in it rather than casting the role. But, you know, it was driven less from ego and the desperation.
2: More from human resources.
0: Yeah, just kind of, I'm an asset. Like, why not use it?
2: Do you, this is a weird question that people don't often like to answer, honestly. But do you like being famous? That wasn't part of why you were in the second series. Because I always get the impression when I see Ricky, and this isn't in any way, shape or form a criticism, but I get the impression he fucking loves being famous. Like, you know, when you see him do the Golden Globes or whatever, he just loves, like, you know, being up there, making those jokes,
0: right.
2: You know, rubbing shoulders with these people. In a really good way, in a sort of infectious
0: way. Well, I think he has a performer's instinct. You know, he even before he was famous, he was the sort of funniest bloke in the pub.
2: Mm.
0: You know, and I don't mean that he was a show off. I just mean that he naturally draws people's attention. He just naturally draws the eye. He's just funny and smart and charismatic. And I think, you know, once he starts performing, it's just part of his makeup, you know, in a way that I don't think I have in quite the same way. I think I'm quite an accomplished performer, but I don't need it in my DNA. But in terms of whether I like being famous, I think I like the perks of it. You know, I think that's, someone said to me years ago, an interviewer in one of those kind of ways that The Guardian or some other broadsheet will try and psychoanalyze you when they interview you, or you read the article afterwards and they've made assessment. Like, I noticed he looked away when I asked him this question, which tells, you know, they're kind of cod psychology. And this woman said to me, "Do you think that you went into comedy because it was a way of controlling when people laugh at you?"
2: Wow, and that's a loaded question.
0: It was a loaded question, and I think there probably is some truth in that. And I think probably growing up, I did feel awkward and gangly and kind of out of place, and that humour was a way of, not that I was bullied, but it was a way of controlling my domain, if you like. And so consequently, I think fame is like an extension of that. Yeah. You know, it's sort of, it's that weird, freakishly tall, googly-eyed guy. Oh, from the telly, you know, and there's something about, if somehow you're legitimised in your oddness, you know.
2: Yeah. Whereas if you weren't on the telly,
0: I'd just be the freaky boy from down the lane.
2: Yeah.
0: the local kids would like run and laugh at and throw rocks.
2: I just love the way that journalist worded it. It sounded so kind of sort of passive aggressive, you know, rather than just sort of saying, "Did you want to be funny to like get people's, you know, win people's affections," or anything. Right. This weird sort of like, "I bet your life was shit until you were funny."
0: Right.
2: Do you know what I mean? It's, I mean, I think it's pretty, you know, accepted that most comedians do it for that reason, regardless of what you look like. There aren't many beautiful, handsome comics.
0: I'm very suspicious of vanity in comedy.
2: Yeah.
0: You know, like comedians that are very good looking or take a great deal of pride in the way they
2: look. Yeah, except for Eddie Murphy. Who somehow managed?
0: How he managed to do that with the leather jumpsuit and the gloves and everything, still be hilarious was weird.
2: And like 21 or whatever he was.
0: I don't know. He's extraordinary.
2: Why can't he? Like, I want him to do really interesting films.
0: He doesn't care. He wants. It's about
2: just.
0: I mean, he said it himself in the Inside the Actors Studio. He says it's about money. I do. You know, they asked me to be in Dreamgirls, and the money wasn't good enough. And then eventually someone persuaded him. But I think he just.
2: Again,
0: it's like it's his choice. Yeah. He doesn't owe you anything.
2: He doesn't, and I nothing but respect. you know, do what you want. But for me, for my like personal enjoyment, I just know that he's got either a another really brilliant like when I saw Bowfinger, there was a performance where you went, wow, you're like an amazing character actor.
0: He's a great character actor.
2: And but there's also, if whenever I watch 48 Hours, which turns up on ITV4 at yeah. like 3 in the morning, and that scene where he goes into the racist, this sort of the, you know, redneck bar, and you think this guy was about 20 or 21 then. He's a really good dramatic actor as well.
0: But he's a good dramatic act, and what he is he's just exciting.
2: Yeah.
0: Like, you watch Beverly Hills Cop and you watch 48 Hours, and even now he's just exciting. Like, there's an energy to him. There's a kind of electricity that's really thrilling.
2: Yeah.
0: And I think, but again, I think it's that we assume perhaps that, you know, if we had his talent, we'd want to be exercising in all kinds of interesting ways. And I guess maybe he just likes sitting at home watching movies or playing on his squash court or whatever he has. Ooh. And that everything else just to pay the bills. Like, you know what I mean? Like, he just has a different pleasure from life than we want him to.
2: And he started so young that probably, like,
0: he's probably exhausted.
2: Done it. Yeah. Not everyone can be Daniel Day-Lewis, right, can they? And do like six, you know, film
0: years
2: every 6
0: of preparation.
2: Years.
0: Yeah.
2: Well, look, let's, before we talk about your guilty pleasure, as you know, we get our guests to pick songs or a piece of score from films. Stephen, your choice, do you have a song or a piece of score?
0: It's a piece of score, and it's, like I said earlier, I have pretensions, and that once I got into my teens, my sort of love of cinema kind of deepened and enriched. And by the time I went to university, I kind of studied film as an academic subject. And so therefore I like to think of myself as a cineast, if you will. And so therefore I often when people ask me about my favorite films or pieces of music, it sounds like I'm being pretentious because they don't assume that the guy who kind of will goof around on TV would necessarily, like, that I must be trying to be,
2: that you've picked something from the French new wave,
0: right, exactly, and that I'm I'm just trying to sound clever,
2: although they had never had music in their films,
0: but that legitimately there is a part of me that's kind of this pretentious wanker. And so
2: we encourage pretentious wanking on this,
0: so. Yeah, there you are. And so when you asked me about that, I thought the piece of music that immediately came to mind is this piece of music that runs throughout the Wong Kar Wai film In the Mood for Love, which I think is just a masterpiece of, dare you say it, world cinema. Why, for some reason, anything that's not American or English is considered world cinema, I don't know.
2: I love world cinema.
0: But anyway, it's, the film itself is majestic, and I don't know if you've seen it, but it just has, it's about this couple who are both married, and it's set in the 60s, and they kind of have this unconsummated sort of love affair. It's just beautifully shot. I think it took Wong Kar-wai like 2 years or something, and he's kind of, you know, he's impossibly meticulous. The costumes, the set design.
2: Shooting the whole time for 2 years?
0: Pretty much. Wow. Because a lot of the people that work with him kind of can't bear to work with him again, like, because it's so time consuming.
2: So there's a changeover of crew every 4 months.
0: Yeah, exactly. But anyway, it's just a majestic piece of work. But it has this piece of music, and I've had to make a note of it because obviously it has a lot of what I call world names. it's Yumeji's theme, which apparently was originally from the soundtrack of another film called Yumeji, but it's by Shigeru Umebayashi. I believe that's how you pronounce it.
2: Okay.
0: And what I love about it is it's, if you've seen the film, it is this kind of motif that runs throughout, and it's so kind of, it's romantic, and it's sort of haunting, and it's melancholy, but there's a sort of optimism to it. Like, it's just a really beautiful piece of music that when you see the film just works in tandem with the images, like, perfectly. You know, it's just a great fusion of the pictures and the piece of music, and this often accompanies the sort of lovers, you know, crossing in the street, or, and it's just, I don't know, it just, it's when you ask me about a piece of music, it's just the piece that immediately pops into my mind.
2: Could you introduce this, because I'm just worried I'm gonna say it, you know, I can't do world talk.
0: I'll just call it I'll just say it's Yumeji's theme from In the Mood for Love.

0: There you go. Beautiful piece of music. I love the way you introed that as though you were on Capital or Gold, but with the kind of music you would never
1: you'd never hear on any of those radio stations, yeah.
0: Last segment of the show, we always get our guests to pick a guilty pleasure, a film that is either just downright shit, but for some reason they love, or they think is an underrated classic. What have you got, Steve?
1: I'm not quite sure this one slots into either of those camps exactly. I'm not one of those people that really subscribes to the idea of kind of it's so bad it's good, because on the whole, like, really bad films are just bad, and that I feel like there's so many great films that why am I rewatching a shit film? Yeah. You know, but there are certain occasions.
0: I agree with you. I've never seen a film that's you know, those sort of B movies from the 70s and 80s, maybe,
1: right.
0: But I still wouldn't sit through the whole thing.
1: You'd see a clip of it and it would make you laugh, but anyway, this is a film which, and I'd be sort of interested, I don't know if you correspond with your listeners, but I'd be interested to know if anyone has watched this lately, and or maybe they watch it after our conversation and tell me whether it stands up in any way, because my memory of it, I haven't seen it for a long time, but at the time I remember watching it kind of at least 3 or 4 times in the course of a year or so, just being really amused and charmed by it. It was a film, it's from about 1998. And the reason I speak of it a bit vaguely is because, like I say, I haven't seen it since around that time. But at the time, it really, really stuck with me. It was starring Mark Wahlberg, and it was produced by John Woo and Wesley Snipes, and it's called The Big Hit.
0: Do you know, I don't even know.
1: You've not
0: this.
1: Even heard of it, right? And a lot of people haven't. And it was directed by a Hong Kong action director whose name, I'm afraid, escapes me. And
0: was he like a protege of?
1: I think he's a protege of Woo. And it's Wahlberg as a sort of lovable professional assassin, and it has a lot of the hyperkinetic shooting and editing style that you'd associate with John Woo and the Hong Kong
0: and the kind of following a bullet
1: stuff like that. But it's probably relatively low budget, so, but it's well made, as in my memory, very, very of its time. But and Wahlberg is a professional assassin. He has a mistress who's a headache, and then he's also engaged to Christina Applegate, who's a sort of Jewish princess who's also very demanding. And I can't exactly remember entirely what the plot is, but there's lots of shooting and assassinating. But anyway, Arrival is played by a very pumped up Lou Diamond Phillips.
0: Oh, wow.
1: Which is great. So, and then it's an excellent cast. And anyway, what's great about it, it had that thing that a lot of sort of late 90s action movies has, is when the kind of indie vibe started to infect mainstream or commercial films. So, you know, like how in Con Air, there are all these odd little weird digressions that I'm sure was very influenced by the fact that, you know, Tarantino and people were very popular. And so suddenly every mainstream film sort of, they injected it with a bit of this oddball humor. And
0: didn't they get people like Tarantino to do
1: do kind of a quick pass of the script. Yeah. Right? So in this, you know, on the surface, it's a kind of action romp in which Wahlberg ends up kidnapping the daughter of this businesswoman, but the whole second half is sort of, and there's humor throughout, like it's not accidental humor, it's intentional humor. But he's kidnapped this girl and he's keeping her hidden in his house while his fiance and her parents come to dinner for a sort of Jewish festival. And so he has this whole, all these antics of him having to keep this kidnapped girl hidden whilst Christina Applegate and her parents, the father played by Elliot Gould, have come for dinner. So that he's trying to keep. So there's all the kind of like Fawlty Towers farce of him trying to keep this.
0: Woody
1: she keeps
0: Allen
1: trying to
0: meets
1: escape.
0: John Woo.
1: Yeah. Right. Meanwhile, the other rival assassins show up, and he doesn't want to admit that he's an assassin, so he has to welcome them into dinner. So now there's this whole tense sequence where everyone's sat around the dinner table, but there are guns underneath the table, whilst Applegate and Gould kind of just argue and talk like. So there's like a family dinner with assassins. Meanwhile, there's a running joke that Wahlberg has an overdue video that he has to get back to the video store.
0: No.
1: And the guy from the video store keeps phoning him up, demanding the return of the video, and that the fee is going up and up. And so it culminates in this huge action set piece, which in my memory is excellent, with him being chased through a forest by a car, but him with the video trying to get the video back to the video store. And it's just, anyway, as I say, it was. I remember it being funny. I remember it being kind of kinetic and sort of silly and overblown in the way that those the best of those Hong Kong thrillers are, and that Wahlberg was incredibly charming, and that there was great supporting turns, everything over the top from these other good actors, and it just feeling like a romp. You know, just like it was fun.
0: I so want to watch this
1: and
0: now.
1: And I again, you might watch it now and it might just be a mess, which I suspect is the case. Yeah. But at the time, I remember being really charmed by it. So I'd be interested to know whether it has any of those pleasures.
0: Well, I'm going to watch it and I'm going to let you know as soon as I finish watching it. VOD and the internet has a lot to answer for because, you know, it's ruined storylines about people trying to get videos back to Blockbuster.
1: Right, exactly. Yeah.
0: We can't do, you know, mobile phones and online streaming. That's it. It's ruined storylines.
1: Well, actually, it's funny. I saw Deadpool recently and in a way, now that I talk about it, like a lot of the sort of playfulness of Deadpool. You could well imagine in Deadpool him having to get a video back to the video store while saving the world. Like, you know what I mean? It's shot through with that same kind of fun humor. And I'm sure the big hit is wobbly. But anyway, at the time, I was really charmed.
0: It's funny because the other one you were going to mention is Con Air. And so they were both a year apart. So there's something about that era of dumb action films that had that weird new... like.
1: Well, Con Air, again, but they were at their best, they were very overblown. Like, there's something very operatic about Con Air. I mean, it's preposterous, and you know, everyone is chewing the scenery.
0: I took it quite as quite real, actually.
1: Well, I mean, you know, it's. I think for me, what I love about it is it's. You know, it feels like it's 2.5 hours long. It feels like it ends three times.
0: Yeah,
1: it has these huge set pieces. You know, John Malkovich is over the top. Nicolas Cage, everyone's chewing the scenery. Cage has that absurd haircut. There's all those great lines where, you know, he kind of kills a guy. You put the bunny back in the box, you know. And do you remember these weird digressions where on board is this serial killer played by Steve Buscemi who stops to have tea in a disused swimming pool with a little girl who weirdly lives in the middle of nowhere. Her family are not around. Her parents are not around. You think he's going to, like, kill her because he's a serial killer. He doesn't. There's twisted little jokes, and it just feels like someone at the studio said, you know, you have to have some Tarantino-y digressions and kind of weird, cool.
0: And it was when they started putting all this sort of indie darling actors in these
1: Exactly. So Buscemi's in there in Cage, and like you say, they've shipped those people in.
0: John Cusack. Malkovich.
1: Yeah. And yet, it's overblown and it's preposterous, but it's fun.
0: Yeah.
1: It's so much fun.
0: Have you seen it recently?
1: Yeah, I watch it as soon as it comes on TV. I'm in. And I don't think it's, you know, to me, it was absurd and over the top at the time. Anyway, another one I remember from that period similarly enjoying was The Long Kiss Goodnight.
0: Mm-hmm.
1: Do you remember that with Sam Jackson and Gina Davis?
0: Yeah.
1: Again, same sort of thing, like shot through with funny little asides, you know. Great moment where early on, she's just a domestic kind of housewife who doesn't remember that she used to be an assassin.
0: Yeah. It's a great...
1: And a guy kind of breaks in the house and she throws her kitchen knife at him and kills him and says to her husband... Her husband looks at him like, what were you doing? And she says, chefs do that. You know, it's just sort of... I don't know, they were just...
0: That was Rennie Harlin.
1: Yeah. But they just... for whatever reason, I feel like in more recent years, a lot of the blockbusters have sort of... They seem to have lacked some of that campy joyousness that... Yeah. That those films from that period had.
0: I think you're right about the fact that it was off the tail end of that early 90s indie Sundance Miramax scene, and all those people were now moving away from that and working in, because I was looking at the guy who, because I was like, is Con Air, was it intentionally funny? A phrase you said earlier, which I thought would be a funny genre. Yeah, I do comedy. What kind? Intentionally funny.
1: Right.
0: but
1: I definitely think it's intentional. But the reason I say that is because I think sometimes people dismiss those films as though the humour wasn't intended and that it's just corny.
0: Yeah, yeah.
1: You know, but it's not. It's clearly that's intended. You know, I mean, it's obviously intended to be funny. I mean, there's that great moment where... John Cusack's kind of rival FBI guy, his car, his much loved prized possession Porsche or whatever, is suddenly hooked by a cable that's attached to the plane, and it gets pulled up behind the airplane, and Cusack looks out the back of the plane and there's a Porsche being dragged through the air and says, on any other day, that would seem kind of weird. And it still makes me laugh. But again, you know, it's supposed to be funny.
0: Well,
1: it's
0: when
1: not
0: I was trying to work out whether it was intentionally funny or not, I was looking at Simon West's CV, and he hasn't really done films with that sort of humour and kind of with that ever so slight left field touch in it. And then the writer, I was looking at his stuff, and he did things like Things to Do in Denver When You're Dead,
1: right?
0: Beautiful Girls. I don't know if you ever saw that. It was a brilliant.
1: Yeah,
0: film.
1: Again, they're very much of the indie 90s sensibility.
0: High
1: yeah,
0: fidelity and
1: yeah, exactly. I mean,
0: so clearly, when he got asked right. to write Con Air, he was like, oh,
1: isn't it Bruckheimer?
0: Yeah. Yeah,
1: and I think, you know, Bruckheimer, again, obviously a smart man who tapped into, you know, that. Because you remember things like, there's like Crimson Tide. I think mm-hmm. Tarantino did a pass on Crimson Tide. So Tarantino added jokes and little bits of character detail to that. And then do you remember, is it Clement and Lafreniere? I think it's Clement and Lafreniere. Didn't they write on the Rock?
0: Yeah.
1: And they wrote extra jokes on The Rock. So, you know, those filmmakers obviously knew that it needed humour and it needed...
0: They were so overblown, weren't they? That you've just made me, when you said
1: joyous.
0: The Rock,
1: oh,
0: just the music, all the like...
1: It's a blast, though. Yeah. But it's just fun. It's just so much fun,
0: you
1: know?
0: Can you imagine making one of those where you've got a full choir and orchestra and you're like, so this guy's walking into a prison cell and then you just do every instrument and It's like, there's no subtleties here. Let's just fucking go for it, man.
1: Right.
0: Well, I think...
1: Everything's dialed up to 10.
0: I think they're brilliant choices, and I definitely want to go and watch... what was it called?
1: It's called The Big Hit.
0: The Big Hit. I can't wait to watch
1: it. I look forward to finding out if it stands up at all.
0: Okay. I will let you know. Well, Stephen, thank you for joining me. It's been an absolute pleasure.
1: Thank you.
0: Thank you.
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3: On the day I was born, the nurses all gathered round, and they gazed in wide wonder at the joy they had found. The head nurse spoke up, she said, "Leave this one alone." She could tell right away that I was bad to the bone. Ladies and gentlemen, welcome to the FUBAR Takeover Tuesday with me, Marcus Speller, from the Football Ramble. Answerable questions with questionable answers podcast as well. My co-host for the day is Lawrence McKenna.
4: He gave me status.
3: Lawrence McKenna, how are you, my good man?
4: I'm good, yes. I can give you a weather report later on.
3: Absolutely.
4: Is that what you do on radio nowadays?
3: The weather at the moment is proving Greta Thunberg correct, isn't it? The climate change is happening right in front of our very eyes.
4: Yeah, the climate is literally changing. I'm not sure. Yeah, there are theories all over the place.
3: Now, Lawrence, you...
4: I am.
3: You're on the True Geordie podcast.
4: Yeah, I'm 50% of that.
3: You are? You're a... You're not a YouTube sensation, though, are you?
4: No, I guess I just sort of exist online.
3: But you have nearly 100,000 followers on Twitter.
4: Which is not a lot nowadays. I remember where that used to be quite a lot of followers.
3: Yes.
4: And people be like, wow, look, that guy's like that. He's probably famous in a way.
3: Well, you are, though, because to classify a celebrity nowadays, people say you have to have 30,000 and over on Twitter. Now, I have 29,000.4, so if you're wondering... Why it's not Lawrence's takeover, it's my takeover. FUBAR is all about quality, not quantity.
4: Very good. I don't have a reply for that either. I guess for me, what I would say is I'm still quality over quantity. It's just that my quantity is greater than yours.
3: Touché, my good man.
4: The thing is, we both do audio podcasts anyway.
3: We do.
4: This is basically just a long podcast broken up by music that you like.
3: Well, I think we all like. But we've got some great music for you today.
4: I've seen the playlist.
3: Well, let's let the good listeners decide. We've got some great music for you, everybody. We've got some great guests as well. We've got people from the world of education, from the world of the magic circle.
4: Not from the world of education.
3: From the world of education. From the magic circle.
4: I'm actually, you know what? I really wanted to be in the magic circle. I had Paul Daniels' magic set when I was a kid.
3: Did you?
4: Yeah. And I also had a wife called Debbie, but less about that.
3: Excellent. Well, we've got a magician. We've got a man from the world of music.
4: Wow. I also had music when I was a child.
3: Answer me this question very, very quickly. Mm-hmm. Do you like music?
4: I love notes.
3: Yeah, well, there you go. So so that's something to be interested in as well. We have...
4: And film.
3: Film. Mm. Someone from the world of comedy.
4: Yeah.
3: I mean, really, we've covered all the bases, haven't we?
4: Yeah, I mean, apart from...
3: Because you do politics.
4: Gardening and politics. Apart from that, it's basically a Radio 4 show.
3: Marvellous. Well, of course, our journalist does do a bit of BBC culture stuff as well.
4: Right.
3: So perhaps that can be all covered there. So, yes, it was a very good guest, a very good music, if I may say so myself.
4: Yeah.
3: Lawrence, I mean, what I'd like to know is, what have you do a podcast, as we say.
4: Yeah.
3: And you do it's a huge show, the True Jewelry Podcast.
4: It's the biggest podcast in Britain.
3: It's bigger than the podcast I do.
4: But I do exponentially.
3: It really is.
4: Yeah.
3: I do, but again, quality, not quantity. But I do a podcast called The Football Ramble. Now, don't worry, ladies and gentlemen, we're not going to be talking about football today.
4: No.
3: That's what I do at work.
4: Yeah.
3: Okay, this is leisure time for me.
4: Yeah.
3: But I'd like to talk about one of your guests that you interviewed last week on your show.
4: Okay.
3: Now, younger listeners may not know this man.
4: Yeah.
3: Older listeners will. Mm. David Icke.
4: A name that you'd say the generation of people who birthed this generation of young people fear. Yeah. Now, my co-host, True Geordie, who's obviously the guy who sort of made my made myself famous on a mass scale, loves David Icke.
3: Right.
4: And we have recorded a reaction podcast to the podcast that we did.
3: Right, so it's that big.
4: We gave our thoughts about it because for key guests, I think you can't avoid sort of reacting to it and the audience reaction. So there are thoughts in there, but I've had other thoughts since that.
3: You have.
4: As I exist in chronological time.
3: So try and explain to people who don't know who David Icke
4: David
3: is.
4: David Icke is basically, and he said this at the very top of the show,
3: yep.
4: And I will urge you to go watch it, a conspiracy researcher.
3: Right.
4: He doesn't call himself a theorist because he says the CIA attached the word theorist to it to make it sound less plausible that this
3: bloody
4: person was saying
3: CIA.
4: Something was true. Yeah, they are doing
3: Boy,
4: so much...
3: they're so pedantic.
4: And I don't want to libel anyone here. Can I swear?
3: Yeah.
4: They're doing so much illegal shit, right? You would think that those guys would know what's illegal and what's not illegal.
3: Yeah, well, but I think they do.
4: Yeah. But overall...
3: They're a bit like... You know how musicians say you've got to know when you can break the rules,
4: yeah,
3: of like when you're talking about music, of when to do like a bum note and when to, you know, that's
4: you've
3: what CIA would like with the law.
4: Know when to fold them, as you say.
3: Yeah.
4: Mm-hmm. And basically, he came on and sort of ran down the greatest hits of conspiracy theories.
3: Okay.
4: Now I don't.
3: We're talking 9/11.
4: Here's the thing, right? Uh-huh. When I first started, I didn't want to offend anyone because obviously these are massive public disasters.
3: Of course.
4: And I thought, David, let's be respectful here. But then I also thought, well, if there is the truth out there,
3: absolutely,
4: is it respectful to uncover the truth?
3: Yeah.
4: But what is truth? Mm. And that's how existential it gets.
3: Yes.
4: To the point where he sort of talks about everyone being energy and those kind of things. Uh-huh. And he's obviously got conspiracy theories. I don't want to libel anyone. He's got some conspiracy theories about people who are alive and dead.
3: He's got some about you and I as well.
4: I mean, he definitely had theories about me.
3: Yeah.
4: One of them was...
3: One of his theories is that I'm a podcast presenter, and I'm proving him right every week.
4: Exactly, yeah. And the main other theory in there,
3: yes,
4: obviously, is that if you don't know about these conspiracy theories,
3: right,
4: then you're sort of part of the system.
3: Yeah.
4: In a way, you're part of the problem.
3: Uh-huh.
4: And I had a bit of a problem with that, because I felt maybe a bit of peer pressure.
3: Uh-huh.
4: Now, the way I describe talking to David Icke is, you know, we've got a magician coming up later on the show.
3: We do, yes.
4: You know when you see magic,
3: yep,
4: in the moment you go... Bloody hell.
3: That blows your mind.
4: Yeah, you go, how did he know my card?
3: And for a moment, you think magic is real.
4: Yeah. Yeah, in that moment, you are blissfully unaware that the real world also exists.
3: Yeah, and it's just gone too far with this guy.
4: Yeah. I've got to be respectful of him. He's spent his life trying to uncover some people as criminals, and he has done some good work. Like, he was a massive whistleblower on Jimmy Savile and people like that before these people came out and were... criminals. Basically.
3: 6 minutes into my takeover, Savile's got a mention.
4: My bad.
3: Mm-hmm.
4: And so, that's true though, isn't it? He was a massive whistleblower on that, and he was very much trying to alert people to that. So I think he's done very good work.
3: He has.
4: There. You then get into government side of things, and it becomes much more difficult to prove. And I think that's part of the problem is proving it. What I'm saying about magicians is,
3: yes,
4: you then go away and you go, hold on a minute. They put the card in the deck there, and then they sort of made this jump, and you start to put it together. So for me, and in a completely respectful way, I treated David Icke as an
3: equal.
4: I always treat people as equals.
3: You do.
4: But I treated him as a thought exercise that basically almost helps me flush out some of the bad thoughts in my mind.
3: Right.
4: And almost
3: there's a lot in there as well.
4: Yeah, so much devious shit I've got going on.
3: Right.
4: And so there's so much stuff that I need to recalibrate in there. So since it sort of made me think, what do I really think about 9/11? What do I really think about, you know, Diana?
3: Okay, so it's a heavy start to the show.
4: Let's just say it can only go up emotionally from here.
3: Exactly, yeah. And I think that's what we're doing, ladies and gentlemen. We get the sort of the vegetables out the way early on, and then the medium rest Argentinian steak we'll get to. But to be fair, I asked you about it.
4: Yeah, it's your own fault.
3: I asked you. Yeah. So it's all my fault. But ladies and gentlemen, if you're just tuning in, you're very welcome. It's the Tuesday Takeover on FUBAR Radio. My name's Marcus Speller. My co-host today is Lawrence McKenna.
4: Thanks,
3: so, yeah, so as I said, I do the Football Ramble podcast, which is on Football Ramble Daily. Yeah. Currently, we're doing live shows around England.
4: I went to the live show last week.
3: Appreciate that. We did a live show at Hackney Empire.
4: You didn't pay for the ticket.
3: You didn't pay for the ticket. Yeah. Otherwise, you wouldn't have come. Yeah. We sold out Hackney Empire.
4: And it was amazing. The atmosphere in there, I'll say, was incredible. Mm. It was really great for a podcast show. A lot of podcast shows are a bit stuffy sometimes with a live podcast show.
3: Oh, okay.
4: You guys brought an atmosphere.
3: Well, it's very kind of you to say. So that's what we're doing. We did Alexandra Palace on Saturday night. Not the main hall. That's about 10,000 people. That would be
4: clearly
3: ridiculous.
4: That would be crazy.
3: We're not Sam Fender.
4: Yeah.
3: For crying out loud.
4: But that is.
3: How dare you? Yeah. Maybe one of his songs is coming up in a short while. Mm. And then we're going around the country as well. Liverpool on Thursday night.
4: I was in Liverpool just the other day.
3: But we sort of play it for laughs. You know, a lot of football chat can be very stuffy. Some of it can be a bit oi Savaloy. Yeah. We try to hit it in the middle, I think. And there's a bit of
4: David Icke really nailed that.
3: Back to Icke again.
4: Yeah.
3: That's not going to be a theme of this show.
4: No, it won't. No, no. Yeah.
3: Okay.
4: Well, David Icke said magic's rubbish. Yeah,
3: he did. Yeah.
4: He didn't.
3: So I'm thoroughly looking forward to doing the rest of the live shows. The other podcast I do is a podcast called Answerable Questions with Questionable Answers.
4: I listen to this podcast and
3: do
4: I
3: you?
4: Love it. And
3: that's
4: I've
3: very
4: got,
3: kind
4: I've
3: of
4: got
3: you.
4: Some creative suggestions I can make off air, but there's so many times where I want to get involved in the conversation.
3: Yeah.
4: And I'm listening along. I'd say this.
3: Just answer my phone calls, Marcus.
4: Yeah, exactly.
3: Yeah.
4: So I hope you've kind of brought along some questions that I can answer.
3: Well, do you know what? It's funny that, because I have. And I'm going to start with this one. This was a question. a question that I asked on the show a few weeks ago. It's there to be downloaded.
4: Yeah.
3: We were exploring the format of the podcast is we ask a question every podcast, whether it's what makes a good wedding for you?
4: Yeah.
3: Is the news all doom and gloom at the moment? Can you fall in love at first sight? So you do believe in love at first sight?
4: Can.
3: These are questions that everyone can have a go at, but there's no definitive answer.
4: Yeah.
3: So I'd like to ask you, is a lottery win, and I'm talking a big national lottery win, say 15, 20 million, is it a blessing or a curse?
4: Now, I listened to this podcast.
3: Yeah. You got about a minute and a half with your answer.
4: I disagreed with all of you on the podcast. I thought...
3: Hang on. Some said yes, some said no. There's only two.
4: Yeah, but I disagree with all the takes on the podcast. Now, I personally think of a lottery win as a huge piece of good fortune. And... Oh, very good. And... I really struggled with why it would not be good fortune.
3: Ah...
4: And I think it's totally about the mentality of the person who's won the money.
3: Absolutely.
4: So if the person is a positive person, if the person is humble, all these kind of things, the money won't change.
3: Yes, Lawrence, but you're forgetting that little kind of theory that money changes people.
4: Yeah, but not everyone.
3: But he was such a lovely guy until he became Prime Minister. You know, that kind of power and money changed people.
4: That's what it is, mate, right?
3: I'm not talking about the current guy.
4: Okay, yeah. Yeah, he's always had money. So I guess what I'm saying with winning the lottery is, and just to summarise what you said on the podcast, you thought it was a curse.
3: Well, I said that I would rather win, say, like £250,000
4: right.
3: on the pools. Do people still do the pools?
4: No.
3: I don't know.
4: Stop talking about David Icke and the pools.
3: I'd rather win £250,000 than, say, £15 million, because £250,000, you can get a mortgage or pay off a lot of the mortgage, that kind of thing.
4: Oh,
3: it's very practical.
4: Sorry, I just want to pay off a majority of my mortgage. Not all of it. I still want to have to work a little bit harder.
3: A little bit harder. Yeah. But it's not life-changing.
4: Right.
3: It's very much life-helping.
4: Right.
3: And if you had 15 million and you suddenly thought, you know what, I'm going to give a mate of mine struggling, I'm going to give him 25 grand.
4: Yeah.
3: Oh, should I have given him 30? And is he going to tell...
4: Well, I've got 15 million, I'll give him 30.
3: People know, though, that you've got that amount of money.
4: No,
3: if I knew you had £10 million, Lawrence, do you think I'd be wearing this old T-shirt? I'd be like, oi, come on, sort me out with something.
4: No, but I'd also say to you, Marcus, as someone who has the money,
3: yes,
4: you don't get to tell me what to do with it.
3: Yeah.
4: I've got the power now, buddy.
3: Yes,
4: you'll wear
3: see?
4: What I tell you.
3: And hence, it shirks power from one party to another. Well, perhaps we'll have time in due course over the show to explore that a bit more and some other things. But we're going to have our first song of the afternoon, and after which we'll get a guest in. Lawrence, do you like Martha and the Vandellas?
4: I guess I'm going to have to.
3: Yeah.

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1: Loves his jingles, doesn't he?
2: Marcus Speller, that's me!
1: Oh,
2: that's me. Welcome back, everybody, to FUBAR Radio. Oh, yes. A lovely bit of Motown to start the show, Lawrence.
1: Motown. I went to go and see, it's called Hitsville, The Making of Motown.
2: Oh, yeah.
1: Just the other day.
2: Uh-huh.
1: It was the premiere.
2: We say premiere in England.
1: In England.
2: Yeah.
1: All right.
2: Uh-huh.
1: And it was a really great nostalgic film. It was lovely. It had Smokey Robinson.
2: How do you get nostalgia from that? You don't remember the era.
1: No, but you can tell that the people in the room are nostalgic, and you sort of look at them and they're, oh, that's lovely.
2: Is nostalgia relative or is it absolute? We don't have time to answer now.
1: Yeah.
2: We, to quote Tony Blair, right now we're all about education, education.
1: Yeah.
2: We have
1: what a tone to set.
2: A dear and great friend of mine in the studio right now for you, Scott Hayden. Scott, I would describe you as lecturer, teacher trainer, digital learning ambassador, blended learning manager, Dreamweaver. I'll add that on at the end.
1: Yeah.
2: You're in charge of the award-winning digital team at Basingstoke College in Hampshire. It is a bloody pleasure to have you on the show, my good man.
3: Thank you, sir. Lovely to be here.
1: Well dressed as well.
3: That's nice of you to say, mate. Yeah. Thank you very much.
2: You're putting Lawrence and I to shame with regards to what you're wearing. But Scott, it's great to have you here. Now, like me, you went through the British education system. And then you're in it now, aren't you? You're seeing it from a teacher's perspective.
1: You never left it.
2: Yeah. Well, you did for a short while, but you. What strikes me is whenever I see stuff, because Scott and I are friends. We've been friends since university. Whenever I see you on social media, and we catch up, I'm always amazed how innovative you are with your teaching approach. So what do you teach a particular subject, or is it a broad range of subjects?
3: So I've been a teacher of media for 12 years now.
2: Yeah.
3: But my role sort of evolved. I'm now a teacher trainer as well. So 1/5 of my job is with the lovely Creative Studios BCOP students who are listening right now. And the rest of my job is to help all the other AC courses to use digital teaching and learning in an innovative way. So this morning I was working with makeup students, doing photography, social media, getting blogs and websites to promote what they're doing. I was doing 3D modelling with the engineers last Friday, for example. With construction guys, we're using virtual and augmented reality to visualise sites before they actually get onto physical sites. So trying to use digital in a meaningful, relevant way that prepares them for the future. So that's what I'm trying to do. It's going all right so far, mate.
2: Yeah.
3: It's going all right. The technologists I work with, they were student digital leaders, so volunteers who, like me, like using technology. And they worked with me one day a week to go into staff rooms and classrooms and to run the inset days. And we trained up all the staff. So rather than paying £1,000 for some inspirational speaker to come in on inset day and to wow the place, and then nothing actually changes afterwards, I took over a couple of inset days and got the students to actually train up all the staff to help them to use YouTube and Twitter.
2: So the students are training the staff?
3: Yeah.
2: See, I find that interesting because if in certain businesses, because of the way the world is, because I don't know, Lawrence, you might be too young, but you and I, Scott, certainly remember the world in analog before it became digital.
1: I remember the world in analog.
2: All right, I'm trying to say you're young.
1: No, that's fine. I mean, I look young.
2: Very effective moisturiser, I have to say.
1: But I get what you mean, though.
2: Absolutely. Well, so we remember the world in analog before, you know, you remember before the internet came along, blah, blah, blah. It makes you sound old, but you know, that's the way it was. Now, in business now, a lot of people, younger people, hold some of the cards, don't they? When they're coming in, as you say, social media is an obvious example, but different bits and pieces. So it's fascinating that that is also the case in education, that your students are telling the teacher. I mean, it's a role reversal. The students are literally teaching the teachers.
3: That's right. So I call them digital leaders. I saw this thing in Finland, South Korea.
2: They're quite progressive there, aren't
3: absolutely.
2: They?
3: Absolutely. I'm stealing from those guys quite unapologetically.
2: Yeah.
3: On Twitter, I'm seeing what they're up to. And I'm nicking ideas from Twitter. And I'm mixing it into my own alchemy, I suppose. And so those guys get on their CV a nice reference from me. They can say they've trained up teachers as well. And what's happened is that they've gone on to be apprentices and to be employed by the college to work with me. Like Sky, Charlie and Holly now work with me. And they were student volunteers. Now they're learning technologists.
1: Wow.
3: And they work with teachers to sort of renovate and to remix and to completely reimagine the way we think about education. Because it's just not good enough at the moment, Marcus.
1: I really enjoyed traditional school.
2: Did you?
1: Yeah. I know a lot of people are always really disenfranchised by it. But I
2: think someone like you, Lawrence, you're very good with technology. That, again, love that it. Makes me sound old. I appreciate it.
1: Yeah.
2: But you would love a bit of this. I mean,
1: I'm not against it. I'm not saying it, you know, oh, the job you're doing is terrible. Don't revolutionise the education system.
3: Coming for a nice day out, mate.
1: Yeah, exactly. Yeah. What I like is like the mix of technology and then real life stuff. So
3: it's got to be relevant. It's got to be applicable to their actual careers. If it's just a dusty old PowerPoint and someone, the sage on a stage, looking at them, it's not fit for purpose. But doing things, making things, problem solving, critical thinking, being creative, that's when it starts to sing and starts to become more relevant and undeniable. And the students who are somewhat disenfranchised, some people who don't learn traditionally, some people who don't get the A's to C's at GCSE and so on, people who learn vocational skills, want to develop vocational skills, they're the guys that we're trying to train, really, make undeniable when they go to that job interview or apprenticeship or university placements.
2: Yeah, so I mean, you've won a Lifetime Achievement Award, which is incredible,

0: technology to improve teaching, learning and assessment, and that was my team. We won that in 2018, which is lovely. The Lifetime Achievement Award from my my employers, my the college I work for, basically, College of Technology, which was lovely, you know, because it was vindication, I suppose. So I was using things like Twitter in the classroom to get my students debating and discussing with people at American colleges, using Periscope and YouTube Live,
1: right,
0: to actually engage with employers and to get bring alive their learning. Because if you ask a question in the classroom, the same two or three people put their hands up and answer. But people like me, I hated putting my hand up in class, but I wanted to engage.
2: Yeah.
0: And so connecting them with them in a way that makes them feel less alone, like they can connect in a way they're more used to, it brought things alive a bit more. And people were going on camera, live streaming to people in Albuquerque and Birmingham, great, Alabama. But if you didn't want to be on camera, you could just tweet along on a shared hashtag.
2: Yeah.
0: And like a message in a bottle, they'd get the video the next day because of the time differences, you
1: That's
0: see.
1: Good.
0: So using things like this, it was risky, but I've got a great boss, old Anthony Bravo. He just sort of backs me in.
2: Anthony Bravo?
0: I know, I have some of
2: that. He's got to be a great boss if he's going to be called that, eh?
3: Yeah. I mean, whenever he walks
2: big time
3: street,
2: Bravo, I call him.
3: Really? Wow.
2: Yeah, absolutely. So I mean, this is a great way because, as you say, unless if you're an extroverted child or student, should I say, and
3: a pin just dropped.
2: People are. Well, did it really?
3: Yeah.
2: Oh, did it sound like that? Okay, I made fat fingers there. Sorry, everybody. Yeah. So you're trying to level the playing field in a sense with this, because as you say, some students or pupils might be a little bit shy or whatever, whereas this, they can engage and get involved, build the confidence, and then you're away.
0: Absolutely, it makes people feel less alone. My experience of school, college, university was just being a bit alone, a bit isolated, and a little bit disconnected. I love learning, I love discovering things,
2: yeah,
0: and playing with different technology and things like this. But at school and college, I didn't feel like I could connect, belong, be part of a community, a tribe, to actually develop these skills until I met, you know, people like you later on. But I'm trying to make it so everybody's got access to learning, I suppose. There's this girl, for example, last week, a Latvian girl. She couldn't connect with the work she was doing, but I got Google Translate out, switched it to Latvian, started talking to her, and it was live translating to Latvian for her. And I was talking to her, seeing what she needs, and could translate the Google Doc, which I see you guys are using, translating that into Latvian so she could see and get access to the learning. And that she now chats with me on the Google Hangouts message if she's struggling with something or needs something. And for someone like, for English, for her, is like a third, fourth language. Brilliant young woman, I was 17 years old.
2: Yeah.
0: But now it's opened up that door, and now learning is not going to be so much of a challenge for her, but bridges that gap and brings her in. And what was nice, that her class, who hadn't spoken to her for the first 3 weeks, started to chat with her using Google Translate to connect with her. That's lovely, right?
2: I mean,
0: so bringing people together like that is the most important thing, and also just preparing them for the expectations of their careers and industry they're going to go into. Well, they're going to be using the cloud, they're going to be using things like virtual and augmented reality in some fields in particular. So our health and social care students in particular, they're starting to do vlogging, appearing on camera,
2: right,
0: because their interpersonal skills are pretty important.
2: Yeah.
0: So seeing the way they come across by filming themselves and recording presentations that way, rather than just standing up and doing a presentation for 5 minutes, but practicing, watching the way they come across on camera, and then reflecting on that as a little podcast they record on their phone, and then submitting that as evidence of their communication skills development, that's great.
2: But it's funny because it's older generation might think, oh, for crying out loud, does everyone get their 15 minutes of fame? Is that kind of idea? Why do they have to be on camera? Why do they have to do this, that and the other? But of course, the world is changing and has changed. So this stuff is all very important. So what gave you the idea? Because like I say, you remember a very different educational system when you were coming through the system. What made you sort of look at this and think, hang on a minute, we've got to almost like have a little mini revolution, if you like, in Basingstoke College, and your ideas are being picked up around the world because you speak all over the place, don't you?
0: So I suppose it's wanting to make people feel, fall back in love with learning, I suppose. It sounds a bit silly, but that is genuinely it.
2: Yeah.
0: In the sense that...
2: But for years, though, the classroom has always been trying to get pupils to engage. And some of the ways, you know, Lawrence was saying, you like traditional teaching, but for a lot of people, they don't. And they just feel like you've just got to get dragged through this system and try and get as many kind of qualifications to almost stick to you as possible before you get spat out the other end.
0: I suppose think about the amount of Word documents you create in a college or university. I mean, how many times in your job do you have to write a Word document to show your competence in order to get the paycheck? They're not doing that. They're talking, they're problem solving, they're showing critical thinking. I've seen it with your team today, problem solving, you know, critical
2: your team.
0: Thinking.
2: Well, I tell you, with me, there's a lot of problems to solve, to be honest.
0: But communicating and being creative,
1: presenter.
0: collaborating, and that's what you'll be doing in most

0: professions, you'll be, you know, thinking quickly and showing those empathy, emotional intelligence skills and so on. And these are the skills we want to see them develop, and technology is an enabler for that. It's not a be-all and end-all, it's simply a tool.
1: I mean, if Lawrence, if you were taught about super injunctions at school, it would have helped you out greatly in later life.
2: Yeah, although, to be honest, what I sort of came away with was... I was just suited to traditional learning and just enjoyed it anyway. But I'm reading a book at the moment called... I actually can't remember what the book's called. But it's basically about many different ways of learning things, and how in the modern world, basically, everyone thinks that there's basically one route to success, which is the Tiger Woods route, which is from a very young age, you'll specialise.
1: Yeah.
2: And so it's written by David Epstein. No relation to Jeffrey, but David Epstein. And basically... his idea is that he compares two athletes nowadays. One is Tiger Woods, who from a young age, his father was like, right, you're good at golf, specialise in golf, all you're going to do is golf. And this kid was amazing at golf, right? But Roger Federer was the other way around, where it was like he was trying netball and basketball and all these different things out in where he was. And it was only when he got to about 18 that he started to specialise.
1: Yeah.
2: But he'd learned so many different skills through doing many different sports. Mm-hmm. And he said he didn't think he'd be the same athlete if it wasn't for... him basically going out there and trying all these different sports and having that variation. People are now saying his body might have formed differently because he was working out different muscles in different ways. So it was interesting. It's interesting to read. I'll find the title of it now. But it was fascinating because it made me realise there are many different ways that people take their path. But we often just think, well, it's only going to be the A-star student in the class which ever achieves anything in their life. And to me, that was always the way it was portrayed. I was an A-star student, so it was always like, you're going to be the prime minister, you're going to be great. And I have friends who were getting B's and stuff, and they were made to feel like, well, you don't necessarily suit this way of learning, so you're not going to succeed in life, almost.
0: That's really interesting. The idea, it's like growth mindset versus fixed mindset, a bit of a trend in education the last few years, but there's something in there. The idea, people that are agile, adaptive, resilient, and able to sort of grow and develop and be open to evolving their careers, those are people that will survive. And in education in particular, we're trying to make people as employable as possible by learning different skills. So if we've got people on our makeup course, not only, you know, developing that particular skill, but also how to promote themselves professionally, using social media professionally, using Instagram, that actually makes them look very attractive when it comes to that job interview, so they can, people can see that that person I can trust to actually be in charge of this and this at my company, I can give them more opportunities.
2: Well, that's what's really fascinating. So the book was called Range, by the way, by David. It's a really great book, and it's really it opens your mind up to all the different possibilities. One thing he was talking about, which was really relevant to what you're talking about, is he went into quite a few labs, scientific laboratories, where people specialised in very specific things. So there were teams of people who were working on curing flu or curing the common cold, those kind of things. But then he also went into labs where there were a lot of young students who were a big range of different skills, I guess, and were studying lots of different stuff. He set them the same task. And one interesting thing he said, in the room where the specialists were, it took them so much longer to come to a solution because they were thinking in one very fixed set way. Whereas the room of many different minds, many different solutions, many different things, they were all coming out with, oh, well, you could do this, you could do this, you could do this. So even if they didn't specialise in that area, they were still coming up with a solution faster. So I think your way of teaching sounds really interesting, especially with the social media, which, by the way, now, we were talking about our numbers earlier on social media. I don't think that just shows, oh, well, this guy is relevant. I think it also shows a skill. I know loads of people who grow social accounts. They're excellent with their words.
1: Absolutely.
2: But I'm no good at tweeting. Like, I don't even know if I'm good at talking.
1: Yeah, well, Scott, it's been great having you on. Finish with this, because this year you won a National Teaching Award in the category of Digital Innovation of the Year. You were one of only 68 people across the country to win it. And you've been shortlisted among just 13 candidates for the Gold Award at what is dubbed the UK's Oscars for Teachers, which will be broadcast on BBC Two on the 27th of October. You're up for a teaching Oscar. That must be quite something. It vindicates what you're doing.
0: Yeah, it's nice, mate. It is nice. I'm not going to play it down.
1: Not interested in awards. No, we are.
0: I say I want it. I do. I really... It'd be a lovely feeling.
1: Yeah. Talk me through your celebration. No, I'm joking. But that's amazing, though, isn't it?
0: No, it's a lovely... It is lovely to be in that that category and to be with those people who I admire. It's wonderful. So all I do is sort of put things together, just sort of bring things together. That's all I do, really.
1: Yeah.
0: And the idea that it's getting a little nod from people at the Pearson's National Teaching Awards is lovely. So, yeah, I'm just thankful for my bosses for giving me, allowing me rather to take the risks.
1: Well, and we thank you for allowing us to talk to you on your birthday.
2: What a risk.
1: Absolutely right.
2: I can't believe you're here for your birthday, by the way.
1: Yeah.
2: If Marcus has said to me on your birthday, can you come in and record? I literally have just gone.
1: He's all give, this man.
2: Yeah.
1: It's all about other people. You, Lawrence McKenna, you should take note of that.
2: Yeah, that's what I'm all about. Take.
1: All right. Scott, a little shout out to the to your class, perhaps, to Basingstoke.
0: Yes, the majestic Creative Studios BCOT students. So I love working with them, the most creative people I've ever worked with. And yeah, wonderful, creative, innovative projects are going to be publicising on Twitter in the next few months. So yes, follow us on at Creative Studios BCOT and see what we're up to.
1: Lovely. Scott, it's been an absolute pleasure. Lawrence,
2: what's
1: do you
2: next
1: like,
2: song, mate?
1: Do you like Sam Fender?
2: I don't know who he is.
1: So do I.
2: Mm-hmm.
1: Smooth!

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4: What would you do?
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2: Right, okay.
3: 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You know, go for the ankle.
4: That was hurting, yeah.
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3: Yeah. If I did manage to capture it, whose neighbour's garden would I let it free in? Why must I get stuck with this bloody ostrich?
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0: Welcome back, everybody, to FUBAR Radio. It's Tuesday Takeover. My name is Marcus Spell, and my co-host Lawrence McKenna is here as well. Lawrence!
6: Feels generous to call me a co-host, but fair.
0: You are very much the co-host. How about that? Scott Hayden talking about education.
6: It was really interesting.
0: Gives you a bit of hope for the future, doesn't it?
6: Never have we shifted gears faster, though.
0: From one guest to another. Mm. You may know this guy from The Sorcerer's Apprentice on BBC or Max Magic on Sky One. It's Maximilian Somerset, a.k.a. Magic Max. Max, how are you, darling?
7: I am very well, my dear. And what a great joy it is to be here among gentlemen of such good accomplishment.
6: Wow. You said it would be different.
0: There we are. Max, it's always a joy and a pleasure to be in your company. Today is no exception. You are my only magician friend.
7: Wow. Oh, I'm sorry to hear that.
0: Yeah, there are others have tried and I've said no. The bar is so high.
7: Well, my dear, you hit jackpot. Isn't that wonderful?
0: Indeed, I did.
6: I said to Marcus the other night, do you want to see a card trick? And I made him pay for dinner.
0: Now, Max, you're an honorary inner member of the prestigious Magic Circle in London.
7: Indeed.
0: How does one... I mean, let's start from the beginning. Were you always drawn to magic? Why did you become a magician? And it's obviously something that not happens overnight.
7: No, it doesn't happen overnight. It's one of those things. When I was a child, I watched Paul Daniels on the television, I think, as we all did, people of our generation.
0: Oh, we did.
7: And I watched him push 4 coins through a table as a child, and I tried it, and it didn't work, so I ended up in tears. My mother came in, and, you know, said, what's going on? And I said, these coins won't go. He, the man on the telly, can make the coins go through the table. And then my mother...
0: She said, stop stealing from me.
7: Well, pretty much, yes. And then she actually spent some money on me and actually bought me a magic kit for Christmas one year as a child.
6: Paul Daniels one.
7: Kind of thing. Right. I don't remember which one. It probably was, because they were the only ones going in those days.
6: Yeah,
7: we didn't have Marvin's Magic and all these other wonderful jazzy numbers that they have now. You know, they were all very simple with a few thimbles, not much else really, and a deck of cards. But anyway, so I tried pushing. I got the magic kit, and I was devastated to learn that actually magic wasn't real.
0: You shouldn't be saying that.
7: People often ask me the question. They say, you know, Max, I go to perform at places. They go, oh, I don't believe in magic. I say, oh, I'm so glad. You're normal. I stopped believing in it when I was 6.
0: Marvellous. So from there, it just grew and grew, I suppose.
7: Yes, I mean...
0: So where did you grow up exactly?
7: I was born in Hammersmith in London, but I grew up in Devon.
0: Oh, right.
7: Bampton near Tiverton.
0: There's a lot of magic down there, isn't
7: I was
0: there?
7: Taken by my father to my grandparents' house, who lived in a big manor house in Wanham House, which is marvellous, very opulent. And then they didn't want to look after me because they said, oh, you know, well, it's too complicated for us. So they fobbed me off to the lady that used to cook and clean.
0: Yes.
7: So they gave me...
0: It's not a bad lady to be fobbed off to, I suppose.
7: No, she was fantastic.
0: Yeah.
7: So I would live with... And she was married to the milkman, with the milkman. And so Mervyn and Shirley were my adopted parents. So I would go from this funny little council house place up to this big opulent place. I'd kind of go between the two. Seemed quite normal to me, you know, so it's fine. And ever since then, I've been entertaining people from royalty to road sweepers.
0: My goodness. I mean, one of the things, Max, there's many things I love about you, of course, but one of the things I really genuinely admire is wherever we've been in each other's company. So, for example, we were at a festival last summer and we're all having a drink in the bar and there's a group of people. And immediately someone says, oh, Magic Max, you know, show us some magic. You are a performing monkey
6: with the greatest of respect.
0: Yeah, as in, what I mean by that, sorry, I should refine that statement, as in you are a performer. And you're always willing to perform for people on demand.
6: Right.
0: Is essentially what I'm getting at. And I genuinely and I love that about you, because it could so easily be just I'm just having a drink with friends, you know, can we just... But no, you're there. And I think you said something to me along the lines of when I started in this work, I know that people want to see magic. They want tricks. They want it. And you've embraced that part of the job.
7: Of course. I think anyone that gets into this business, you know, and I hear of, sadly, there are a number of people out there that get into this business. They don't like the social side of it. They don't like the quote-unquote, dare I say it, celebrity side of it. They don't like it. And actually, that's very wrong, because actually those people are the ones who have been paying the bills. Yep. Those people are the ones who enjoy what you do. Mm. And therefore, they're very important and they're to be honoured.
0: Yes, absolutely right. And you're a very different type of magician to the likes of, I mean, I'm going to name some very, very famous ones so everyone's on the same page, but the likes of David Blaine or Dynamo or even David Copperfield for the older listeners among us. And your sort of style, if you like, is it is very warm and friendly. Mm. You're not trying to, I suppose...
6: Intimidate.
0: Because someone like David Blaine, I know, very, very different.
6: So it's scary, slightly different demeanour. Yes. David Copperfield was a little bit like... You know, I guess you can't say anything about the other guys in the magic circle.
0: Well, no, but I'm going to say, but they may not be in the magic circle. So getting into the magic circle, I mean, that's very, very difficult.
7: It's tough. I mean, you know,
0: can you talk us through the process, or is that all hush hush?
7: Well, no, the process is very simple. Anyone, you know, we always say at the magic circle that the door of magic is not locked. The door of magic is closed, but it's up to you to open the door. We're not going to open the door for you. There's no gratuitous exposure. Yes. We say indocilis privada loqui. Which basically means I can't believe that corned beef's gone down 20 pence a tin since Brexit. Yeah. Yes.
0: Which not quite happened yet.
7: No.
0: So you never know.
7: Yes,
0: could be 40
7: I'm a mind
0: pence.
7: Reader, it's fine.
0: Yeah. Oh, you are? You genuinely are? Well, I'd like to...
7: I look into the future, I do that kind of thing.
0: Well, on that sort of... on that kind of strand is... I'm not sure if you described yourself as this, but you have been described as an unusualist.
7: Yes.
0: And that's because... The array of tricks you do, we're talking, you know, in our previous guest with Scott, how he was very innovative. Well, you're very innovative as well, as I'm sure magicians, not all are, but some sort of feel that they maybe have to be. But some of the tricks you've done, I mean, just to pluck a couple of favourites of mine, which I've seen on TV, there was one when you were in a shopping centre, and it's the pants trick.
7: Yes.
0: You essentially go up to members of the public and you beckon them over, and of course with their permission that they go over and you chat to them, and then you tell them, without touching and looking, no funny business...
7: Nope.
0: What colour underwear and what type of underwear they're wearing?
7: Well, I had a method for it, of course.
0: I'm doing it a terrible disservice. There was far more drama and entertainment to it.
7: You have to speak to the underwear
0: using
7: a megaphone, obviously, because you need to excite the various atomic rays
0: absolutely
7: within the underwear, mm-hmm, and then you can actually listen to the colour with a megaphone.
0: And it's
7: with an ear trumpet.
0: Yeah. And it's a skill so many of us don't have.
7: Yes.
6: Sadly.
7: That's where I differ from a lot of magicians, because I like the idea that magic has its own internal logic.
0: Yes.
7: And I like the idea that shoes can translate the journey that they've walked on. I did one trick where I would lick people's shoes.
0: That was outside Liverpool Street Station, very busy place.
7: Tell them where they came from. Mm. There was a logic. The shoes and the tongue, the shoe hit the tongue goes to the brain then... You know,
0: yeah.
7: And so you have this sealed hermetic world, which has its own parameters.
0: Yes,
7: you
0: of
7: know.
0: Course.
7: I mean, obviously, the normal one that we live in is matter, energy, space, time. But, you know, for a magician, it might be slightly different.
0: Absolutely.
7: You know, and scientists tell us that there are, 10 to the power of 500 universes possibly out there kicking around? Who knows? I might just be in a slightly different one.
0: Certainly. I mean, Lawrence can tell what restaurant it is by licking the window of a restaurant.
6: On matter, energy, space, tongue.
0: Yes, exactly. Now, we're going to try something. Are you going to perform some magic for us today?
7: Well, I can show you a couple of fun little bits, yes.
0: I appreciate an audio... It tends not to be an audio feature.
6: This is going to take some commentary, is what you're saying.
0: It might well do.
6: Yeah.
7: Let's see if we can... Just try this.
0: Make sure you're talking into the microphone.
7: Well, I'm going to do the best I can. I'm going to try to do the best of both things at once.
6: Okay. He stood up now. Just stood up now for the visually impaired.
0: Well, there are cameras in the studio.
7: Now, there is an envelope.
0: Yes.
7: With a question mark on it.
0: It is.
6: Serious already.
7: Okay. Ah. Now, of course, whenever you see an envelope with a question mark on it, that should make you question why there's a question mark.
0: Mm.
7: It's a bit like whenever you read the word therefore in a book, you have to ask yourself the question, what's it there for?
0: Absolutely.
7: You know, so these are very important things.
0: Mm-hmm. We're on the same page thus far.
7: And they're a bit cyclical, but it's okay. We'll put that somewhere. So I'm going to give that to you.
0: Okay, I'll have the question mark.
7: You have the question mark.
0: Yep.
7: You look after the question mark.
0: It's an orange envelope, in case anybody's interested.
7: Now, here's what we're going to do, okay? I've got a couple of dice here.
0: Right.
7: Well, yeah. Yes, and there's a blue one and a red one. Can you see those?
6: Yeah, I can
7: make
6: see.
7: Sure that they've got all six numbers on them. You can see all that.
0: Excellent. Yeah, check that, Lawrence. That? Check that.
7: Now, I'm going to give you. Yeah. We're going to throw the dice into this glass.
6: Yeah.
7: And what I'm going to do is I'm going to offer you to record either the first throw, the second throw, or the third throw. Would you like to record the first throw, the second throw, or the third throw?
6: The first throw.
7: The first throw. It's entirely
6: excellent.
7: Up to you.
6: Yeah, the first throw. Yeah.
7: Okay. You sure?
6: Yes.
7: Now, I just want you to make sure, before we do this, by the way, I want you just to throw the dice on the table a few times to make sure they don't always land on the same numbers.
6: So okay. Four and yeah, three yeah, there.
7: Okay, we haven't yet thrown them into the glass.
6: Okay. Yep, same, five and five. Wow.
0: God, yeah, tell you what.
6: And snake eyes.
7: So here we
0: this
7: go.
0: Is going to be good, ladies and gentlemen.
7: First throw.
0: Pin your ears back.
7: Into the glass. Go for it. Throw them into the glass.
6: Ready?
0: There they are. They're in the glass.
7: Throw. And you've got the blue represents the first digit, the red represents the second. And that is 36.
6: Yeah.
7: Okay, can you see that?
6: Yeah, 36.
7: Okay, so what we're going to do is we're going to write that down, and you've got to write down 36.
0: Do you need a pen, good sir?
7: Right. I've got one. Oh, it's fine. I think I have. Oh, no, we'll use that one. It's fine.
0: Is this one, is that magic enough, that pen?
6: Yes.
0: Okay, there we are.
6: Three and a six.
0: Yes, yeah, so there we are. So the dice
6: that's
0: has been rolled
6: one.
0: In the glass.
6: Three, 36.
0: Right.
6: The pen now, it would be great. Yep.
7: Okay.
6: Okay.
7: I've got another one here, if that helps.
6: No, it's there. It's right there. You see, 36.
0: Here we go. Here we go.
6: The top of it.
7: 36. Right.
0: Excellent.
6: Okay. Boom.
7: Now, first throw, second throw, or third throw?
6: Third
7: throw. Okay,
6: yeah.
7: Take the dice.
6: Okay.
7: Throw them in the glass.
0: Put it in the glass.
7: There's your first throw. It's 13. Forget that.
6: Right.
7: Second throw. Go again.
6: Yeah.
7: There's the second throw. Okay.
6: Wow. Okay.
7: The same again.
6: 13 again.
7: That's amazing.
0: Yeah.
7: Third throw. Go for it.
6: Ready.
7: It's 21. Because remember, the blue represents the first digit.
0: That's right.
6: Write that down.
7: So write down 21 on there. Okay. Let's have a look at that.
6: Two,
7: okay.
6: Yeah.
7: Okay, Marcus. First throw. Yes. Second throw or third throw?
0: I'll go for second throw.
7: Second throw. Okay. Yeah, I'm going to ask you to do the honours, Lawrence.
6: Yeah,
7: okay,
6: of course,
7: throw them in.
6: Yeah.
7: There's the first throw.
6: Right.
0: That's the first one.
7: First throw,
0: right.
7: Okay. Second throw.
0: Here we go.
7: Here we go. You have...
6: Wow.
7: 13. Right?
0: 13 has come up three times.
7: So it has. That is scary, isn't it?
0: It really
7: but
0: is.
7: But not on the throw that you asked for.
0: No.
7: Notice that.
0: Yes.
7: Okay, so 36, 21, 30. And the last time, first throw, second throw, or third throw?
0: First throw.
7: Okay. First throw, it's entirely up to you. Throw it in there. Go for it. And we have 65.
6: Wow, great year.
7: Now, second throw would have been 64.
0: You said that would have given us a different number.
6: Classic.
7: So now, the odds of you getting 36 followed by 21 followed by 13 followed by 65, if you think about that for a moment. Think about that for a moment. Well, you've got two dice in there. So 1 in 6 multiplied by 6, that's a 1 in 36.
0: Yeah.
7: I offered you first throw, second throw, or third throw. That's
0: you
7: a
0: did.
7: 1 in 108.
0: Yes.
7: Now, you multiply 108 by 108 because we did that twice.
0: Yep.
7: And that gives you 11,664.
6: You're good at that.
7: You multiply that by 108, and that gives you 1,259,712. You multiply that by 108, and you've got 136,048,896.
0: I'll take
7: there
0: your word for
7: odds.
0: It.
7: The odds of that being in that particular order, 36, 21, and 13.
0: Yes.
7: They are the odds.
0: They are the odds.
7: Of that happening. Now, what I find fascinating is, and I haven't got 136, I haven't got 136,048,896 different pieces of paper.
0: No, I wouldn't have thought you would.
7: Now, look, that is a piece of paper with 66 different words on it.
0: Yes.
7: Depending on what you threw.
0: Yeah.
7: Will depend on the words and the order in which they come. Read some of the words out for me.
6: Some of the, you've got, just any of them?
7: Any of them, random.
6: You, me, others,
7: okay,
6: highly.
7: Okay, what numbers are next to them?
6: Number
7: 12. What's next to number 12?
6: Number 12 is on.
7: Okay, what's next to number 31?
6: That is kitchen.
7: Okay, so if you'd have had 12 and then 31, that would have been on kitchen, but you didn't, did you?
6: No, I didn't.
7: Yeah, read another one. Read me 64 would have
0: 64
7: been
0: 64, would have
6: 64?
0: Been.
6: 64? Impossible.
0: No.
7: But that's not what we ended up with, was it?
6: No.
7: We ended up with 64. Which is
6: improbable.
7: Okay, read the first one was 36.
6: 36.
7: What's the first one?
6: That 21
7: is
6: and then 13 is highly.
7: That is highly 65.
6: Improbable.
0: Improbable.
7: Now, it could have read that is highly impossible, but it didn't.
0: It could have read
7: it
0: that.
7: It could have been the second, but it wasn't. It was the first.
0: Absolutely.
7: Open the envelope.
0: No. I'm opening the envelope.
7: Open the envelope with a question mark.
0: There you go, see, I've opened that. That was
7: sealed.
0: Read
7: out what it says. There's small writing and big writing. Read it out loud. What does it say?
0: That is highly improbable.
7: There's something at the top.
6: Oh! What does it say?
0: Hey, Marcus, thanks for having me on FUBAR, and I think you will agree, that is highly improbable. Really,
7: there you go!
0: Magic,
6: that
0: Max!
6: That was amazing.
0: That is unbelievable.
6: Wow.
0: I'll tell you what. Take your hat off to him, Lawrence.
6: If I was wearing a hat, it's already off. To
0: bloody
6: be
7: just
0: hell!
7: Seen a 1,136,048,896 to 1, whatever it was.
6: He's done it a million times before. That never worked.
7: Yes, that's right. Thank God we've kept this recording.
6: Yeah, exactly. Yeah.
0: Oh. I'm sure there'll be a video up on online somewhere, Max. That was absolutely incredible. Before you go, Max, I would like to point out to everybody that you don't just do tricks. You've played the organ at the Royal Albert Hall before.
7: I have, yes. I'm a musician. I was at Trinity College of Music in London.
0: How about that?
7: And I love music, and sometimes I combine the music and the magic together as well.
0: Absolutely. I've seen you do it.
7: So we have all sorts of crazy things. I had Max's Naked Big Band Prediction. That's one thing that we did with a whole big band, and then various instruments covering the various parts. But it was quite a fun piece. And then I Joanna the Psychic Piano and various bits like that. And sometimes I get the chance just to play the piano. You'll often find me at the Chelsea Arts Club tinkling away, and
0: you have a little tinkle of the ivories.
7: Yes, I do love to tinkle, and it's one of my great joys to be able to incorporate the two, or one or the other.
0: Well, having seen you tinkle, I can say that it is one hell of an experience.
7: Wow, thank you very much indeed.
0: Now, I believe, Max, there's a podcast you're going on soon, is that right?
7: Yes. It's just out this Monday. It is Steve Lazarus, Your London Legacy, and it talks a lot about my funny old history and you know, kind of my philosophy of life and kind of all the strangeness of my upbringing and the funny stories about how I met my mother after 36 years of life, and then finally met my half brother and half sister who I didn't know I even had. And if you want to hear about it, and if you're interested in it, it's a great, he's doing a wonderful podcast out and about in London, and it's called Steve Lazarus, Your London Legacy.
0: Marvellous, Max, it's been an absolute pleasure. Lawrence, how about that trick?
6: That was really incredible.
0: Yeah.
6: In real life, I think it was 10 times better than it sounded.
0: I agree.
6: But it sounded impossible.
0: But, of course, it was highly improbable.
6: Yeah, exactly.
0: There we are. Max, it's been an absolute pleasure.
7: A great joy. Thank you both very much indeed.
0: Thank you, sir.

0: Tuesday Takeover with Marcus Speller on FUBAR Radio. Oh, hello, everybody. It's FUBAR. It's the Tuesday Takeover. My name is Marcus Speller. Lawrence McKenna, the twinkly-eyed superstar, is opposite me.
1: Good to see you, Aidan.
0: How about that? Bit of magic.
1: We are wheeling in great guests one after the other today. You have lined up. I mean, if you're a guest booker, this would basically be the equivalent of having like a Tom Cruise and Nicole Kidman.
2: Yeah. The build-up is incredible.
0: That, ladies and gentlemen, is the voice of Bubba McCarthy. Drummer, keyboardist, producer, you name it, he does it. He's performed with John Newman, Jennifer Hudson and Ella Ayrton, name a few. Bubba, wow. It's a flipping pleasure to have you in the studio.
2: I'm very happy to be here.
0: Of course you are, mate, because it's raining out there. where of course you'd probably be walking around.
2: I got caught, my feet are very soggy right now, but the viewers, the listeners didn't need to know that.
0: My goodness. Bubba, you are a session musician, of course. That's how you pay the bills. But you do also all other things. You are the only person I know that's been on the Graham Norton Show.
2: The Graham Norton Show.
0: How about that? That's how you start a chat,
1: the
0: isn't
1: Graham
0: it?
1: Norton Show.
0: Who doesn't love the Graham Norton Show, for crying out loud? Maybe Jonathan Ross.
1: Yeah. Yeah, yeah.
0: Once it was his, of course. So, let's start with that.
2: Okay.
0: You were drumming?
2: No.
0: Or keyboarding?
2: Playing piano for Jennifer Hudson.
0: For Jennifer Hudson, of course. Now, had you been working with Jennifer Hudson a lot before that?
2: I hadn't. Do you know the funny thing? I just had something cancelled. And I was a bit miffed about it. And then I got a call from...
0: Can you tell us what was cancelled, or is that all hush-hush?
2: Oh, I think it was just an event that they booked me and then decided that they didn't have any budget for me. So they cancelled.
0: You've always got to have budget for Bubba.
2: It's tough out there.
0: Yeah.
2: So I was pretty upset. And then literally, as I got that email, I got a call from a friend who's also a fixer.
0: Mm-hmm.
2: And he said, do you happen to be free? I've got an artist from the States who needs a piano player. And that turned out to be Jennifer Hudson.
0: So you don't know.
2: I was available.
0: That's amazing. But when they say you've got an artist, do you ever think...
2: There's some people who call me don't mention it. They want to see what I say.
0: When a fixer phones you and says, there's an artist from the States, you're thinking, are they kind of nudge, nudge, wink, wink?
2: I don't know. Sometimes they're just trying to hide their cards and...
0: Because what if you turn up and it's someone who you like think, oh, they're awful?
2: Well, I just do it and...
0: Yeah, you're a professional.
2: I'm a professional.
0: You're a professional, like Lawrence. I mean, he thought that about today, but bless him, he's here and he's stuck around with me.
1: What's he going to do? What, misplay the keyboard? Sit there and go, whoops, wrong note.
0: So how did you get into the session musician? I mean, you studied music, of course.
2: I actually studied history first.
0: Yes. So the history of music.
1: It's actually his new Broadway play.
0: I want to get into the modern stuff now.
1: Exactly.
0: It's my time. Yeah.
2: Perfect delivery. Did history.
0: Much like yourself, of course.
2: Oh, thank you very much. At Warwick. And then I decided I didn't want to be a lawyer.
0: Yeah.
2: And so I did 1 year at a music college.
0: Oh, you'd have been wasted in the courtroom.
2: Wasted.
0: Uh-huh.
2: And then I decided...
1: You're not
2: allowed
1: to be drunk as a lawyer.
0: Very good.
2: Gosh.
0: Come on, carry on. So you didn't go down the lawyer path.
2: Did 1 year at music college and decided I wanted to be a musician. Tried out.
0: Right.
2: Earned hardly any money in my first couple of years.
0: Yep.
2: And then slowly but surely started to make a living.
0: Yes, exactly. So, I mean, it's incredible, as I said at the top of the chat, some of the musicians you've worked with. You're about to go on tour with John Newman, of course.
2: That's right, yeah.
0: Who has an amazing voice. I know it's been said once, but in preparation for you coming on, I listened to a few tracks and I was like, that man, he's... You know when... It's a bit like when they speak and then they sing and you think, well, where does that come from?
2: Whoa,
0: I suppose the ultimate example of that, you could say maybe, was Amy Winehouse.
2: Right, right.
0: That kind of
2: thing. Yeah, northern lad.
0: Yeah.
2: Really down to earth. And then when he sings, he just has
0: bang.
2: A soulful...
0: It turns into like
2: rich tone. Yeah.
0: Yeah, it's incredible. But you know John quite well.
2: I know John quite well. We've just become really good friends after working together for quite a few years now. So, yeah, he's a good friend.
1: You must get to know someone when you play their music.
2: Yeah, if you tour with them quite a lot, because touring is very intimate, so if you tour with them, then you basically become family. And
0: right.
2: That's what he's become.
1: Because you just end up spending ages together, really.
2: Exactly.
1: A lot of touring is also waiting
2: for
1: people to set up and, like, sort of, you know, just going, so do you remember when you did that last night? Yeah, don't ever do that again, sort of thing.
2: I mean, the show will normally be from, like, 9 to half 10.
1: Yeah.
2: And then you've got the whole day up till then to... Do what you want.
1: And also, it must be such a bonding experience. Like, obviously, in doing a radio show, you're working together. We're almost making a bit of our own piece now. But, like, when you're actually on stage...
2: Oh, you guys are friends.
1: Definitely.
0: Yeah, it might not be in about an hour.
1: When you're on stage, it must be a bit like, you know, when you're getting applause, you've helped him, he's helped you. Yeah. There's a really good feeling. It must bond you a lot.
2: Definitely. It's one of the best things. It's like a team sport, being in a band.
0: It is like a team sport, but I suppose the only sort of analogy would be with American football. John Newman's very much the quarterback, though.
2: He is very much the quarterback.
0: This is quite... So, because, I mean, look, here, it's the Marcus Miller takeover, okay? I don't want to be a session musician. I want to be front and centre.
1: Throw me the ball, Marcus.
0: Yeah, exactly. Yeah.
1: Although, you pick a really good one, because actually, as much as he's the quarterback, if the quarterback doesn't have the rest of his team, basically gets sacked on every play.
2: He doesn't have anyone to throw to. Mm.
1: Exactly. And he wouldn't also have anyone to defend him.
0: Well, as Bubba quite rightly said, it is a team sport.
1: Yeah.
0: But his name is the name up in lights.
2: His name.
0: He's the one everyone's coming to see. Now, have you always been totally fine? Because obviously you love being on stage.
2: Yeah.
0: But is it a case, with session musicians, is there ever a feeling of kind of, I wouldn't mind to, you know, just have a little bit more recognition? Or are you kind of like, do you know what, I'm totally fine here. I am absolutely fine. This is what I signed up for and this is what I want.
2: You know what?
0: Be honest, Bubba.
2: Yeah, no. I think a lot of people think, actually, yeah, I'd quite like to have my... Because at the end of the day, you know, you're playing other people's music.
0: Yeah.
2: So a lot of people feel like they want to produce their own music, so then that can be played. So a lot, there's some people that I know that have their own original things going on the side whilst they play for an artist. I think that's...
1: Yeah. Some people turn up to the studio and they think both our names will be in the jingle.
2: Right, and then it's only one.
1: Oh, yeah, dear. Exactly.
3: Tuesday Takeover with Marcus Speller on FUBAR Radio.
1: And as eloquently as that says, is delivered.
0: It did just say one name in there, didn't it?
1: It's all right, I'm used to being a bit of a sideshow.
0: Yeah.
1: You know what? Uh-huh. There was this one time where I
0: You've been typecast, mate.
1: Yeah,
0: that's what you have.
1: Yeah, that's my main problem. I'm Macaulay Culkin in many ways. So I'm used to being a bit of a sideshow, but what I noticed was, and I saw an interview with Snoop Dogg and A$AP Rocky, and it was a good interview.
0: Oh well,
1: Snoop Dogg was high as hell. Yeah. And
0: I'll assume that.
1: Yeah, exactly.
0: I'll assume that.
1: Yeah, exactly. Yeah. But he said in working with Dr. Dre, when they got on stage, he realizes sometimes that to step back and observe someone else and be like, wow, look at that. Like, you know, when as a pianist you'll get your chance to do your solo, to step back out the light.
0: Yeah.
1: When you then step back into the light, the shine feels even better because it's together.
0: That's
1: kind of feel
0: true.
1: Like that with you when I'm watching you do the interviews. I'm like, he doesn't need my help here. I'm just sitting sort of...
2: You'll be the Snoop Dogg to his Dr. Dre.
1: I think in many ways I'm Dr. Dre and Marcus is the Snoop Dogg, but that's mostly just down to our drug consumption.
2: Right.
1: That's a joke,
2: joke.
1: It's not an accusation.
2: Or an admission.
1: Yeah, exactly. So what do you enjoy the most playing? Because obviously you said he does drums and then you said a piano.
2: Ooh,
1: so
2: that's a tough
1: what do you enjoy playing most for other people, and also what gives you the most latitude to experiment a little bit?
0: That's a good question.
2: Keys.
0: See, I couldn't have asked that question.
1: No, you wouldn't.
0: No,
1: you don't even know where to start.
0: You are valued here, Lawrence, for crying out loud.
2: The piano / keyboards is probably the most well-rounded instrument. You can kind of do anything, but I do love to drum. It's so, you know, you can really go in and be full of energy.
0: Yeah.
2: Just hit things, you know.
1: Who's the drummer that you look up to most? Because I watched a documentary... Go on.
0: Animal from the Muppets.
1: Interesting.
0: Yeah.
1: I watched a documentary recently about Ringo.
0: Oh, yeah.
1: And
0: yeah.
1: There was obviously...
0: I know that guy.
1: Right. So Ringo Starr from the Beatles.
0: Oh, yeah, yeah. I've heard of him. Yeah,
1: the Beatles are a very famous band. Uh-huh. So, and the documentary was partly based on the phrase that John Lennon once said, which was, he's not even the best drummer in the Beatles.
0: Yeah, like, of course.
1: Which is obviously an immortalised quote.
0: Yeah. Bubba's not the best drummer in this room, mate.
1: Yeah, exactly. Yeah. I often just get two pens and just sort of hit them on the sides and wave from a microwave.
0: You just cross hands slightly and you're away.
1: Exactly. And people go, wow, you're just Ringo Starr.
0: Indeed.
1: But it was amazing because they were talking about the influence of him as a drummer on so many people.
0: Yeah.
1: So as a drummer, like, who do you look up to?
2: Ooh, I love a guy called Steve Jordan.
1: Right.
2: Who is one of the drummers for John Mayer.
1: Wow.
0: Okay.
2: And he is incredible. And
1: what makes him...
0: I suppose you'd have to be with John Mayer because the type of music he plays.
2: Yeah, he just is as steady as anything, and it's just the feel that it makes. It's not always the most complicated thing.
1: Right.
2: But when you break it down, you're like, well, I can't even do that.
1: The movement of the hands, those kind of, what I didn't really appreciate is, especially when you're younger and you are taught in music class, let's make some music. All you really hear is like beat, because it's an electronic thing.
2: Yeah.
1: You never think about the angle at which you hit the drum or
2: technique.
1: Those kind of things. And you realise, now when I'm listening to it, and maybe I'd realise it anyway, but now I'm listening to it, I'm like, well, you can actually hear the personality of the person who is drumming here, which is why Ringo is apparently so good, and why Questlove and people like that in the States
2: Questlove
1: is so good.
2: Questlove is another one.
1: Yeah.
2: It's like people just want his sound.
1: Yeah, exactly.
2: They
1: yeah.
2: just know him. It's not just his hair. It's like, oh my gosh, that's Questlove player.
1: Yeah, it's incredible, isn't it?
0: Yeah, but is there a music, is there an artist particularly that you haven't worked with would you love to work with? Don't worry, we're not sort of...
2: If you could put this out there, they can call me, I can say my number later.
4: Yeah.
2: Through the door.
0: Is there anyone in particular, like a real sort of, maybe when you got into the industry, there was like, oh, I'd love to work with that person?
2: I've always loved Pharrell.
0: Yeah.
2: Wow. I just feel like he's a creative genius.
0: I feel like he'd be like a one-man band, so he'd be like drumming, that's playing right. bass at the same time.
1: Definitely.
0: His stage, he'd be exhausted by the end
1: apparently
0: of it.
1: Apparently Stevie Wonder was like that, where Stevie Wonder
2: plays everything.
1: Everything.
2: On and the records, it's so, just him.
1: I hate to keep going on about this Motown documentary, but there's an amazing, and I can't encourage people to
0: watch
1: it. It's called Hitsville, the making of Motown. In this documentary, they talk about the moment when Stevie Wonder first stepped into the studio in Motown.
0: Yeah.
1: And he was a kid. He was like 13.
0: Yeah, yeah.
1: But obviously he'd been blind for his whole life, so he'd had to find other ways to express himself.
0: Yep.
1: He picks up the bass, perfect non-bass.
2: It's crazy, isn't it?
1: Even picks up something as simple as a tambourine. Everyone's like, he's even good on the tambourine. Do you know what I mean?
0: And then does give him the triangle. See how he's on the triangle.
1: And then, you know, the most amazing thing is when you listen to the breakdown of the tracks that Stevie Wonder records for things like Superstition, you start to realise like what real music composition is. And I'm sure that you have a lot of appreciation for that as a session drummer.
2: I have a
1: drummer.
2: Lot of appreciation. Mm. I think I've seen that documentary and it's incredible.
1: Yeah.
2: Amazing. Go Stevie.
0: Absolutely. I mean, Bubba, what's something I love about you, because as I say, we're about to go on tour with John Newman. You're playing some big venues as well. Yet we both go to the same church, and on Sunday when it was the kids' time, they were doing some of the kids' music. You're
2: love
0: still
2: it.
0: Playing away,
2: love
0: and
2: it.
0: You are into that
2: love
0: as
2: it.
0: Much as you're doing. You might see you on stage with the likes of John
2: music.
0: Newman and Jennifer.
2: Tell you what, kids' tunes are incredible.
0: You were loving it, man. I just remember thinking to myself, that's brilliant.
1: What kind of kids' tunes are we talking?
0: You
1: here?
0: Give that man a stage. It doesn't matter who's watching, how
1: really?
0: Many people. He's
1: I love
0: up there.
1: That, though.
2: It's just like bluesy.
0: Right. Come on, Marcus. I'm just formulating the lyrics in my mind.
2: Think Blues Brothers.
0: Yeah, okay.
4: Come on, baby.
0: You stopped a bit too quick for me.
1: Sorry,
0: I was about
1: bad.
0: To.
1: Yeah.
0: Don't
1: oh,
0: show
1: bad.
0: Me up like that again. Right?
1: Yeah.
0: Okay. Absolutely. You've played Glastonbury, of course, Bubba.
2: Played Glastonbury. Wow.
0: You played. You were with Angel Hayes. Am
2: yes,
0: I right?
2: Yes, that was a throwback.
0: You were thrown in at the last minute with that one.
2: Yes.
0: Yeah, wow. I mean, so that was quite interesting. Obviously, Jennifer Hudson, you've not done too much work with before, obviously,
2: right.
0: as you've
2: right.
0: mentioned. Do you find it, do you prefer, say, with the much aforementioned John Newman, you get to know the person, you work with them a lot, and then you get the style. Being thrown in must be quite a different experience.
2: Yeah.
0: Because you don't know them personally.
2: Yeah.
0: And obviously, even though it's an act, a lot of one's personality is in the performance.
2: Yeah.
0: Do you find that a bit sort of tricky, or do you sort of love the idea of just going, right, let's go for it kind of thing?
2: I think I love it.
0: Right.
2: It, there's a term called, I guess, roasted. You're just thrown in at the deep end.
0: Right.
2: Yeah, I remember even with John, right, the first time, so he just...
1: It's Mr. Newman.
2: Let go. Mr.
0: To,
2: Newman.
0: To you it yeah. is, but to Bubba it's very much yeah. John.
2: He just let go of the previous keyboard player.
0: Ah.
2: And so I didn't have time to meet anyone or rehearse. So the first time I met everyone was at the airport.
1: Wow.
2: And they were like, oh, I guess you're the new guy. And it's like, okay, here we go. And about 5 hours later, we were on stage playing together.
0: Flipping eggs.
2: So got, yeah, that's...
1: No practice time then?
2: No practice time.
1: So how
2: so
1: do you
2: I
1: know
2: got,
1: when you're going to
2: I got
1: up?
2: The tracks...
1: Wow, okay, you're listening to them.
2: I listened to them.
1: Right.
2: Yeah, no, I didn't just go, let's see what happens. And
1: yeah.
4: Don't worry, John, I've got this. Oh, that was me.
2: Let's see what happens.
1: Is that, no so way. You were genuinely just thrown in at the deep end?
2: Quite a lot of the time.
1: Did,
2: yeah,
1: you get,
0: did you ever turn up and just start humming someone else's tunes to just to kind of mess with them? You better go on stage. Oh, yeah, I'm really, really looking forward to that one called Sorry that you do.
4: Gosh, yeah. It's very much like...
0: Is it too late now to say so? Yeah, John, I'm looking forward to that one.
4: Yeah, exactly, yeah. I love You've Got a Friend in Me. Yeah. That's Randy. Yeah, okay, fair play.
0: No, well, presumably that doesn't happen because, again, Bubba is a professional.
2: Professional.
1: Yeah, I think that's what a lot of people don't realise about music either, is because we enjoy it, because a lot of entertainment things sort of come off as very easy, obviously go, oh, well, you know.
2: Oh,
1: not many
2: just
1: people
2: do it. Yeah,
1: exactly, yeah. Like it's something that people do in their spare time, those kind of things.
2: I appreciate this because this is now saying that I put in hours and hours and hours into my work, which I do.
1: Exactly, yeah. I was really just
0: which
1: trying
0: you
1: to
0: do now, but
1: we do is important.
2: I said a ton of emails.
1: What was your first instrument?
2: My first instrument was piano.
1: Okay, and so, and then how many different instruments can you play?
2: Two.
1: Okay.
0: No, yeah. But you're being very conservative.
2: No, everyone always says, "Oh, you play everything because I play the keyboards." And
0: no, but I'm sure you can play other instruments. You're saying
2: I genuinely can't.
0: That's I love that.
4: You can program the keyboard to make other noises.
0: Yeah, true enough. Yeah. Hey, but you play your instrument. You get other people. You get the guitarist to play the guitar.
2: Thank you.
0: Hey, you don't buy a dog and then bark yourself, Lawrence. Okay, that's all I'm saying.
4: You don't get a guitarist and then strum yourself. That's the point.
0: Absolutely
4: yeah.
0: right. Yeah. You're also a music producer, Bubba.
2: I am indeed.
0: Now, obviously, very different to playing on the stage. What is it like about the music producing that you would enjoy, which is obviously quite different to the stage stuff?
2: You get in a room with people and you meet them for the first time, and by the end of the day, you would have produced and written a track. And it's crazy because you hear some of the craziest stories, because it's basically therapy / confession / it's all these
0: sort of what this is really. Yeah. You wait for the last 15 minutes of the show, ladies and gentlemen. Woo.
4: Marcus is gonna have a breakdown.
2: Exactly.
4: So what kind of music do you produce?
2: It's all pop.
4: Okay.
2: Different variants of pop music.
4: How do you regard pop then in terms of an art form? Because I think a lot of people nowadays can be a little bit dismissive, but there are a lot of people out there writing good pop songs.
2: Yeah, you know what? I used to be one of those people and be like, "Oh, I'm a jazzer, or I'm doing my own niche sound or whatever." But you know what? There's nothing better for me than a great pop tune.
4: A hook on a pop song.
0: But we all love it though. Everyone does.
2: That's why it's popular music.
0: There you are, you see. That's
2: you know,
0: it.
2: I don't get me wrong, I love other genres of music, but I think I've come really...
4: Just pop.
0: Yeah. Let's end on a fickle note, shall we?
4: Yeah. No. Yeah, that must be so rude. I can't imagine how exciting that is, because I think there's a lot of people who experimented with GarageBand at home and stuff. Mm. How good must that be for... It must be such a satisfying moment when someone goes, "How about this?" And then you play it and they go, "Yeah."
0: Yeah.
4: And then their eyes light up and then they're singing.
0: Yes.
4: And then you're doing the drum. That must be so satisfying.
2: Yeah. Love it.
0: I think that's it. I think if you're not in music, you know, you're not sort of performing on the stage, I think most people would love a go at that.
2: Yeah. You're birthing music, you're creating music.
0: Yeah, but that kind of the lights are flashing, "Thank you very much. Good night." Bang, you know, it's wonderful sort of showbiz. And to walk off, and often you've got that reverb sound as you kind of walk off. So that
2: you've
0: must
2: got it
0: be
2: in your head that it's like confetti and
0: pyro. It must be an amazing feeling.
2: Yeah. It is great.
0: Yeah.
2: Yeah.
4: There is there's a really good story told in TED Talk about sort of that really special moment.
0: Yes. Mm.
4: And it's about, you know, the word olé. Do you know where the word olé comes from?
0: Spain.
4: Do you know where it comes from in Spain?
0: So Andalusia.
4: Roughly there. Yeah. I think it used to be the Moorish Empire.
0: Uh-huh.
4: So
0: Seville.
4: Back in the day. Around there, yes, yeah, Marcus. Yeah. Stop naming places now.
0: Calle de Sol.
4: Yeah.
0: Donde
4: Marcus.
0: Is there a blue plaque on the wall or something?
4: Yeah, exactly. Back in the day, when people used to dance and make music, right?
0: Oh, yeah.
4: If people could hear God in the music, then they would shout Allah, Allah, and chant.
0: Oh, because it was a Moorish country.
4: Chant that
0: back in the day,
4: music, right? And so over time in Spain, that became olé, because they said they could see God either in the music, hear God in the music, or see God in the dancer.
0: How about that?
4: And I was going to say, you perform at a church.
0: Yeah.
4: There's a lot of artists out there who do say that sometimes they feel like they can feel God when they're performing. Have you ever had sort of
0: almost like a spiritual sort of
4: sort of a spiritual experience? Because there are so many times where someone who doesn't believe in God necessarily, not in the traditional sense,
2: well, that's why
4: you get close to it.
2: That's why a lot of people do music, because you get that feeling that you can't explain.
0: Yeah.
2: I remember we were in Serbia, and it's probably the most incredible gig I've ever done.
0: Was that for the festival there?
2: It was a festival in Serbia. It's like an all night. It's all
0: meant to be quite good,
2: that one. Yeah, it's incredible.
4: That whole area is very...
2: But it's 80,000 people singing.
0: It's bigger than a football ramble live show, that.
2: And just there was a moment, I think, I just remember just thinking... And also, I try to look at people when I'm playing. Because when you catch people... I got that from Chris Martin, actually. When you look people in the eye, there's this moment, connection that you get.
0: Yeah.
2: And that spiritual, whatever it is that people want to call it, you definitely get it sometimes, not all the time.
0: Yeah, you're getting it now. As close as one can to being on the stage.
4: Synchronicity.
0: It's synchronicity, people.
4: That's what I do enjoy, though. There is something about that when you're at a live gig. I went to go and see Dire Straits not long ago in the Royal Albert Hall.
0: Mm-hmm.
4: I just send shivers down your spine, because it's the Royal Albert Hall is amazing.
0: That's a great venue as well.
4: Have you? Yeah.
0: Which venues in London will you be playing on the John Newman tour?
2: We are doing Shepherd's Bush. Two nights at Shepherd's Bush.
0: Two nights.
4: You've done Shepherd's Bush.
0: No, Football Ramble is on the 11th of October in Shepherd's Bush Empire. There's only about 5 tickets left. No doubt you've already sold it out in minutes, though.
2: Mm-hmm. Hey, smashing it.
0: Not bad for a podcast that perhaps many of these listeners haven't heard of.
2: There we go.
4: It's good, though.
0: But it was not about me. Well, it's about me. It's my takeover. A couple of nights at Shepherd's Bush Empire. Anywhere else, or is that...
2: I think that's it in London. The rest are kind of dotted around.
0: Yeah.
4: Where's your favourite place? Well,
5: in general.
4: Probably just a general sort of play. Like, have you got a place where if you could go back to it, you'd sort of...
2: Mm. That's a very interesting question.
4: We're going to have to finish on it.
0: Yeah. just make it up, Bubba.
4: Yeah.
2: O2's pretty good.
4: It's a good answer.
2: O2
4: can be special.
0: It's a good answer.
2: O2's pretty good.
0: Yeah, mine's probably Wembley Stadium.
2: Yeah, I haven't played there yet.
4: I've played there. I've actually played there.
0: I've seen other people play there many times. Bubba, it's been an absolute pleasure. Thank you very much, my good man. Great luck for the tour. And we look forward to seeing you on stage soon enough.
4: Bubba, everyone.
0: God bless you, man.
2: Thank you.
4: Golf clap for the end of that there.

0: Exactly. Is what your eyes seem to say, Lawrence. But of course, the good listeners know better than that. Thank you very much for joining us, everybody. Football Radio. I am Marcus Speller of the Football Ramble Parish. Lawrence McKenna is here of the True Geordie Parish
1: also
0: as well.
1: The Football Ramble Parish.
0: In a way. But we have someone who is.
1: What parish are you from?
2: I'm not from the football parish.
0: You are from the BBC Parish, one could say. Emma Pritchard Jones in the studio.
3: Welcome.
0: BBC News journalist specialising in arts and entertainment and a passionate advocate for gender equality. Quality in the media. Emma, sounds like you're a better human being than Lawrence and I.
3: Whoa.
2: It wouldn't be difficult, would it?
0: Ah, there we go. See, facts are punch. Lawrence.
2: I should make it clear that I'm not a member of BBC staff, but yes, I do
0: of
2: work
0: course.
2: With the BBC.
0: Who is a member of BBC staff these days?
3: I can tell you people who aren't.
0: In these neoliberal capitalist times that we live in.
2: Yeah. Exactly. Everyone's a freelancer.
0: Yeah, indeed.
3: For an exorbitant rate in London. So.
0: Now, Emma, you, as I say, you specialise in the arts and entertainment. Film, you know, is a big thing that you do. You've reported on the Oscars, Cannes Film Festival, and many more. You were at the Venice Film Festival recently.
1: Wow.
0: Lovely part of the world, Venice. Lawrence, you would agree with that.
3: I've never been to it. It's one of the few places I've never been to. Everyone says it's very romantic.
0: Beautiful.
3: Sometimes they say it smells.
0: Yeah, people who sort of slag off Venice and go, oh, it's a bit smelly. There's a flipping river where there should be a high street. It's fantastic.
3: Right.
2: You know, the thing about the Venice Film Festival is it's not actually in Venice. It's off it's on an island 15 minutes away from Venice, which is great because
0: it's on an even smaller island.
2: It's for the beach, basically. A lot of film journalists do go to. It's obviously not me. I go for the films.
0: Obviously.
2: But no, it is. It's my favourite festival and I do go to quite a few each year.
0: So Venice is your favourite. Why is Venice? Is it the setting or is it the quality
3: go
0: of...
3: Go for the beach, stay for the films.
0: Yeah, I was going to say,
2: It is. It's partly because of the sunshine. It's that you know...
0: It's Cannes, not surprised.
2: Summer feel. Well, not for the last couple of years, actually. It's really rained at Cannes. No,
3: should be called
0: the Cannes Film Festival, perhaps, maybe, yeah.
2: I tell you what I love about Venice is it's not only
0: the
2: weather
0: smell.
2: And the setting. It's... No. it's slightly more relaxed than Cannes.
0: Right.
2: Like, Cannes is... an incredible festival. You just go, but it is. It's completely full on. Mm. It is crazy from the moment you arrive to the moment you leave.
0: Uh-huh.
2: And it's just this kind of thing about Cannes. Venice is way more relaxed. The Italian, good life. You know, see some great movies, eat some great pasta.
3: What kind of thing? It's
0: really, so it sounds like a lovely old time.
2: Yes.
3: I mean,
2: it's more like a holiday to be honest, isn't it? With a bit of covering movies for awards season.
3: Freelance journalism is just more like
0: a big drive-in theatre. There's a big drive-in theatre. They all get the scooters far up there. And you have a pizza to finish the day.
3: So around that then, when you go to the Venice Film Festival, you expect a different kind of film from the Cannes Film Festival. But is it like, is there a vibe?
0: Yes.
3: Or is it just literally just
0: what's
3: sort
0: the,
3: of like, look, just bring your films to any festival?
2: No, I tell you, the thing with Cannes is it's very specific directors that go to, directors that go to Cannes. So there's a kind of a club in the sense that like British directors like Ken Loach, Mike Lee, they'll always get invited to Cannes. The thing about Venice is that Venice has a certain kind of club of directors who like to keep on going back there, but it's the start of award season. So what you find is that people want to walk the Venice red carpet, which is almost as beautiful as the Cannes red carpet. Occasionally, but they get those really lovely pictures of their stars going up the carpet at the start of award season, and you just put it in the minds of the people voting for these awards.
3: That's good.
2: This is a great premiere. And historically, for the last few years, the films that have won the Oscars, like Birdman, for example, and The Shape of Water, they've all previewed at Venice. So right now, Venice is a really hot ticket as a film festival because you show your film there, and the idea is that almost certainly you have the momentum behind you to go all the way to the Oscars. And that might be true this year of one film in particular, and that's Joker, which is out very soon. I'm sure you all want to see it.
3: I'd love to see
2: Joker.
0: I do want to see
3: that. Joker's like my favourite bad guy character anyway.
0: Right.
3: And then I think Heath Ledger sort of made it an iconic character.
0: Jack Nicholson played his part, Lawrence.
3: Yeah, but in the modern iteration of the Joker, and in the darkest sense of... If you read the comics, which the only reason I read the Batman comics, because my dad liked them as a kid, he was a much darker character than Jack Nicholson portrayed him as, and he's done some terrible things. This one, there's a bit of controversy around it, though, isn't there? Where people are wondering if it's going to incite crimes, those kind of things.
2: There have been asks, basically, in cinemas in America. No masks, anything like that. Do not bring a mask. You will not be allowed to wear it.
0: Was that the same at the Venice, the Venetian mask?

0: masks?
1: I don't think. I didn't see any Carnivale masks in the theatre doing it. Right. But
2: she knows the name of the mask to market that.
3: But so do I. I just wanted to set the guest up. You know, that's gonna,
1: the thing about seeing the film first, which is, it's an incredibly exciting feeling as a journalist.
3: Oh, absolutely.
1: To know that you're seeing a film first. Obviously, you're not sure what you're going to see because the director's only just finished the film. It's Todd Phillips in this case. And the impression I got from Joker, which I loved, is really that it's an incredibly good part horror film, really. But the only issue around it that I see is it really shows what happens to somebody who's lonely, who has mental health problems, and he is given a gun. Mm. And it's almost like, you know, it's nothing like the Heath Ledger, Jack Nicholson. It's nothing like that.
3: But nor should it be, because this is the what would you call it? The pre-film,
2: it's prequel,
3: like.
2: I guess.
3: Prequel is the word I'm looking for.
1: I suppose, but the feel of it, you know, there's a real gritty, realistic feel. It feels nothing like a comic book to me. But then I do see that, you know, obviously the controversy is blowing up, and that's because I think that there's so many different websites who want clicks this year, and so you almost make a story, like you say, Joaquin Phoenix is playing an incel, and it's wrong to portray an incel on screen, for example. I didn't get that. I was a woman journalist watching the film. I didn't take that away. As I said, my overriding impression is,
2: you don't know enough about incels, clearly. Being an incel.
3: Over to you, Lawrence. Far away.
2: Shut up, you. Being an incel. I guess it's an interesting one, though, because we've also been through that time of, like, to be honest, I find the DC universe a little bit, sometimes it'd be a bit twee, Marvel universe sometimes be a little bit twee. We're sort of getting out of that time. I felt like Batman, the previous versions before Batman was Superman, were a bit more real life, and then we went back towards the sort of fantasy, and now we're coming back towards the real. Do you have a preference?
1: I think the real. I wouldn't say I'm ever going to be the biggest fan of superheroes. I think Marvel have done it better than DC. For sure. Like, the Justice League was not an interesting film, I felt.
3: Definitely not.
1: Having to sit through Aquaman was something else. I think Wonder Woman was brilliant. I think they did a really, really good job with that first film. But certainly I really welcome Joker. You can embrace it as a film on its own terms. I'm still not sure that that's going to get the best picture Oscar at all, but there were a lot of critics around me going, well, that's it for Best Actor, isn't it? It's over, Joaquin Phoenix, for sure. I mean, nobody is going to top that performance. I'm kind of inclined to agree with him, but I haven't seen
2: Any other
1: yet.
2: Films that are sort of up there, that build to be up there with it? Because everyone's only talking about Joker.
1: Well, they are talking, and I'm a bit hesitant to talk about it because...
3: All right, fair enough.
1: No. It's Jojo Rabbit. It won the Audience Award at Toronto. So Toronto is the big rival festival to Venice. Normally I go. I decided not to go this year. But Jojo Rabbit won the Audience Award, and that is by New Zealand, very quirky director, Taika Waititi. Are you familiar with him?
3: He's an
1: interesting guy, and this is basically about a young German boy who idolises Adolf Hitler so much, it's said in the Second World War, that Hitler appears as an imaginary friend.
3: Right.
1: So that won the Audience Award at Toronto. It got quite sniffed at by the critics, but everyone's taking the Toronto Award quite seriously at the moment because the last recipient of it, I think, was Green Book, and that went on to win
3: the
1: Best Picture Oscar. So really, I guess part of my job at this point is sorting out the runners and riders for award season. I'll just say another film that will almost certainly be heavy in the nominations is Judy, which is out this week. The premiere was last night in the pouring rain. Poor Renee Zellweger. And Renee Zellweger's performance is, I mean, there's not enough hyperbole in the world for it. She's brilliant. Mm. She's absolutely brilliant.
3: So when you're sitting down at these festivals and new films and so on, is there... I mean, I appreciate this question might be how long's a piece of string, but what are you looking for in particular? Is there anything that... Is it the look of the film? Is it the lead actor? What sort of things...
2: How to evaluate it?
1: I think that...
3: Because when I see...
1: For me, firstly, it's the emotional connection.
3: Okay.
1: It's the emotional connection, and it's the storytelling. Of course, you can come out of a film, for example, The Iron Lady, going, wow, Meryl Streep's amazing, she's going to get the Oscar.
3: Yeah.
1: No doubt about it. But you can still see that the rest of the film was pretty average,
3: right,
1: in my opinion.
3: Right.
1: So you can come out and you can already say, yeah, Judy, probably not going to get Best Picture Oscar. Renee Zellweger, almost certainly up there. Amazing, right, amazing performance. But I really look for an emotional connection. Mm-hmm. And this year at Cannes, the film Parasites by Bong Joon-ho, South Korean director, that ended up winning the Palme d'Or, and that was the only film I came out of this year's Cannes Film Festival going, that is an incredible film. And if you ask me what it is, it's the mixture of the storytelling, the humour, the wit, mm-hmm, the bloodbath. You know, it can be anything at all, but I think that in order for a critic to really love a film, you've got to connect with it.
2: How many films do you have to go into and evaluate where it's like, I'm clearly not the target audience for this? Then how do you make an emotional connection with that?
3: Well, the Justice League, by the sounds of it.
1: Justice League, yeah. Not so many now. Not so many now, because obviously over the last couple of years we've seen the landscape change quite considerably, and there's been a real push to get more diversity out there and more women directors. And this was something that I was complaining bitterly about 10 years ago, actually, in terms of the fact that I'd seen the statistics. It was like 5% of British directors were women 10 years ago. Like 5% of all films were made by women. That's crazy. What is it? And so I think that, you know, that sometimes you've got these films like Wonder Woman and Bridesmaid that you get large number of women talking about and going to see, and that's because I think that they have been really hungry for a lot of content. And it's not because that we don't like the Marvel universe or the Star Wars universe or anything like that. There'll be loads of girls and women who absolutely adore those stories, but there have been a lack of female stories.
3: Yeah, absolutely.
1: Being told, so yeah.
3: So while we're in that area, you've started a company called Electromedia.
1: Yeah, started a website, a platform.
3: And I've just ripped this straight off the website. Electra aims to interview women in the entertainment industry differently by asking intelligent questions, by focusing on the inner woman and her work, beliefs and talent. We want to change our culture. We believe there are women crying out for different content. To quote Reese Witherspoon, that's not a mummy blog and 13 ways to cook a turkey. Yeah. So, I mean, you've obviously talked a little bit about there, but what, I suppose, prompted you to create that website?
1: Yeah, I think a lot of things, because I did a TEDx talk a couple of years ago, and that needed to crystallise the moments when I thought, my goodness, my industry is incredibly tough on women. And there were two things, actually. There was a treatment of Britney Spears back when she had her breakdown, back in 2007. I remember sitting in a newsroom watching the pictures come in live from Los Angeles, and she was very much, you know, a young woman alone, and she was surrounded by paparazzi trying to get her picture, trying to get those pictures of her being carted off somewhere where she was hopefully going to get some help. Mm-hmm. It was not nice. But the thing is that I was asked to interview Jennifer Aniston about 10 years ago, and I think she just turned 40, and everyone was making this huge fuss about her turning 40, like her life was over, like, you know, her face had fallen off. Just really horrific. And I said, well, why are we interviewing her? Why are so many people asking these questions when her co-star in this particular movie has just turned 40 as well, and nobody seems to care?
3: And that was Owen Wilson, was it?
1: It was Owen Wilson.
3: Yeah, so nobody's talking that he's over the hill and all
1: nobody
3: this kind of stuff.
1: Nobody cared. And I think around the same time I interviewed Sandra Bullock. She'd done a film, and as I walked out of the room, she did call after me, thank you for being the only person not to ask me what it's like being a woman over 40 in Hollywood. And I went, it didn't even occur to me. You know, bad journalism. Clearly, but also, you know, working for various people over the years, you know, the what is of interest really is not that Angelina Jolie is an interesting director, an interesting actress. Mm-hmm. It's her kids. It was Brad Pitt.
3: Yeah.
1: And I actually think it's got a lot worse for men in the last few years. So I think that George Clooney and Brad Pitt, even Prince Harry, I mean, nobody really necessarily wants to know about their careers. They just want to know personal stuff about them.
2: It's kind of boring, isn't it, really?
1: A lot of people find it fascinating. And it's not that you shouldn't know, but I've always felt that, particularly for women, because I think I can only speak as a woman, I'm not claiming to speak for men too, I just think that this focus on so-called perfect lives that women in the celebrity arena are supposed to be living is of no help to anybody. I think that those women, you know that they have a great deal of help in order to stay looking good, doing their jobs, and if they're, you know, mothers as well, then they have a heck of a lot of help.
3: Yeah, and you've said it's got a little bit worse for men.
1: Yes, it has.
3: Do you think
1: I feel really bad for them.
3: But has it got better for women, do you think, or are we still at that same level? Which prompted you to create the website?
1: Do you know what? We're just still asking dumb questions of women over the last couple of years, in the sense that it's getting better, in that people are a lot more interested in giving a woman cash to make a movie.
3: Right.
1: But it's just added another question now when a woman's involved into a film. You know, what do you think of Me Too?
2: Right.
1: What do you think, you know, as a woman, what's it like out there? And it's kind of... I can see the directors starting to get really sick of it, to be honest with you, because it's like we're saying, as a giraffe,
3: yes,
1: and you
3: right.
1: made this film, you know, it puts us in a minority when we are 50% of the population. So, in my opinion, it's one bad effect is that it's just added another question, mm-hmm. and that is probably journalists' fault, in that we are by nature very lazy creatures. And, you know, it's just asking one more staple question. Mm-hmm. You know, how do you keep on looking good past a certain age? You know, how do you manage to be a working mom? And, you know, now how are you, you know... You're a woman and you've made a film.
3: Well done. Yeah,
2: it's also a bit of a boring question to ask someone who's a multimillionaire. Like, how do you manage your life? Well, I tend to pay people to do other things. It's like you're not giving everyday people a solution.
3: Yeah,
2: there's no actual working mum out there. Yeah. I know they're all working mums, but you get what I mean. Who's going? Oh, you should just pay someone to look after the kids, and I'll go out and do this job and do this. It doesn't really change anyone's life. The interesting side for me, as someone who wants to. Direct more videos, less films.
3: Yeah, you've done so many.
2: I've done so many of them.
3: Yeah, yeah, yeah.
2: But, is that I feel like there's more women's stories being told now. When things like Bridesmaids first came along, it did feel a little bit like you're telling a bit of a, I guess, a man's narrative, but with women characters in there. And it felt a little bit similar with Ghostbusters.
3: Yeah, absolutely,
2: it was a bit like,
3: yeah, I agree with you.
2: What
1: Ghostbusters wasn't a good film in my...
3: Do you know what? I actually quite enjoyed it.
2: I didn't enjoy it, but for different reasons to... The point with that was it felt like they were very much just fitting
1: that
2: female...
1: That was a gender flip.
2: Yeah, they were just fitting women into male holes, so to speak. And now it feels like we're starting to see an independent film, at least, reflect actual stories that women have got, as opposed to just... the men's reflection of that, which I guess is good. I guess there's more of a statement to you than anything else. And do you enjoy, or what's your reflection on that?
1: No, I think that it's absolutely true. And so, and I certainly don't want to sound too negative about it. It's just that from my perspective as a journalist who asks questions, that it's just added one more indignity, really.
3: Yeah, yeah, yeah.
1: In the sense of, oh, you're a woman, you made a film, and no, it's
2: good for you.
3: Yeah. No, yeah. You know. Against all the odds, she did it.
2: Yeah,
3: it's a bit like that.
1: It's that kind of thing. But for sure, things that are being commissioned now that would never have got money behind them before, and that, you know, women are being asked to take on films.
2: Yeah.
1: That and they've been handed big budgets. For example, Chloe Zhao, she's been handed, I think, $150 million or something to make a big budget studio film, when she'd made a micro film for $1 million before. So the studios are more willing to take risks. And there are more interesting parts out there for women. And also, they're writing it for themselves. Like Billie Piper, for example, she's making her directing debut in London. She's got a film called Rare Beast. She wrote it herself. She stars in it herself, though she says she wouldn't do that again because it was too much work to direct.
3: But that's a genuine, there's too much work.
2: That's for a working mum, it's a lot of work.
1: And then you've got Karen Gillan, who's also written and directed her first film, and that's been out. So I think a lot of women have taken it into their own hands. Probably Phoebe Waller-Bridge as well, and gone, okay, I'm not seeing enough of what I want to do out there, so I'm going to do it for myself.
3: Excellent. Yeah. Look, Emma, it's been great chatting to you. We could chat more. The name of the website, electromedia.co. Absolutely. Thank you very much. Fascinating insight. Keep fighting the good fight, of course.
2: I'm actually going to go to the site right now. I'm kind of interested.
3: Get on there. See what's going on. A pleasure. Right. Let's have a classic one from the Rolling Stones.

0: Tuesday Takeover with Marcus Speller on FUBAR Radio. Welcome back to FUBAR Radio, everybody. I am that man, Marcus Speller. Lawrence McKenna is opposite me.
1: What a takeover.
0: We are in the last leg of today's Tuesday Takeover.
2: Well, hey.
0: And we have saved the best till last. Is Emma out of earshot? Yeah. It's John Luke Roberts, the comedian.
2: Great guy.
0: Stand-up comedian, writer, actor, performer, revolutionary.
1: That's not on my CV, is it? Revolutionary?
0: One of those things, isn't it? Yeah. I may have added something at the end there.
1: I'll take it.
0: Yes.
1: I'll take it, but I hope it doesn't mean I get put on a list by the government.
0: If the government listen to this, then you may well do. But don't worry, Lawrence and I will be further up that list from you after today's...
2: Just quickly, there's not many government lists I am on.
0: But with all that David Icke chat earlier, yeah. I'm afraid that you are on that list.
2: I'm definitely
0: now.
2: On a watch list for that. Yeah.
0: Absolutely right. It's a pleasure to have you with us, John Luke.
1: It's a pleasure to be here.
0: I do quite like it that your Edinburgh Festival show was called After Me Comes the Flood, and today's weather certainly will testify to that.
1: Yes, the weather's awful.
0: Yeah.
1: Just to fill anyone who hasn't looked out the window.
0: Yes.
1: But it seemed to happen just as I got off the tube. This is boring chat. I mean, I'm not really an anecdotal comedian, but I left that. It was raining. Wow, was it raining.
0: Tell you what, don't you just hate it when you get off the tube?
1: And it's raining. Yeah. And it wasn't raining on the tube. It very rarely rains on the tube.
2: You should do more of this anecdote. So what is your comedy actually like then? Because I can't say I've seen it from
1: I'd most. Say absurdist, nonsense.
2: Okay. I'd love it.
1: Very silly.
2: Right.
1: Basically, yes.
0: I quite like that title, Absurdist.
1: I like Absurdist.
0: It's good.
2: No, you're the Absurdist.
0: Very funny. The Guardian described in 2018 your previous Edinburgh show, Killer Gags, Glorious Idiocy.
2: Yeah.
0: Which I like that.
1: Oh. I like it, yeah. I think comedy is, at its heart, being stupid. I mean, that's... And I also think being stupid is a really, like, high art form to aim for. So, I like to be as stupid as possible and to make people laugh.
0: Yeah, well, and it's the name of the game, isn't it, really? Well,
2: I mean, so much in common. Yeah.
0: Now, am I right in saying that Philippe Gaultier...
1: No.
0: No.
1: Well, I don't know what you're going to say. Carry on.
0: An inspiration of yours?
1: Philippe Gaultier.
0: Gaultier, sorry.
1: Gaultier, yes.
0: I did German at school. And still can't remember any of that. So, Philippe Gaultier... An inspiration of yours?
1: Can I just... I remember from my textbook...
0: Yes.
1: At school...
0: Uh-huh.
1: A brilliant three-panel cartoon in the German textbook.
0: Oh, yeah.
1: Because the pig was called Francie, and he was in the book a lot.
2: Good. Mm-hmm.
1: And
0: it's not an Orwellian pig.
2: No.
1: No, just a normal pig. Okay. Just a friendly little pig.
2: Average pig.
1: Average pig.
0: Yeah.
1: But you can speak, so actually... in a way.
2: Above average. You're very similar to Babe in that sense.
1: An outlier as far as pigs go. I will get on to Philippe Gaultier in a second. I just really need to describe this three-panel cartoon.
0: I think you do.
1: And the voice said to him, Francie, bekommst du Taschengeld? And Francie goes, nein. Mm. And then the voice goes, aber warum? And then Francie goes, keine Taschen. And that translates as, do you get pocket money, Francie? No. Why? No pockets, because he's a pig.
0: It's very good.
1: Yep.
0: Did they ask a kangaroo the same question?
1: They didn't have a kangaroo as the textbook's mascot.
0: Probably because otherwise the punchline wouldn't work.
1: Really wouldn't work. Do you get pocket money? Yes. Why? I've got a pocket.
2: Yeah. It's actually a pouch, if you're being accurate.
0: Well, either or, it could hold loose change, certainly.
1: I think it would be unhygienic to put loose change in there. I think it actually might make the kangaroo quite poorly.
0: Well,
1: because, of course, there's all the baby-keeping stuff in the pouch. Anyway, Philippe Gaultier, thank you for asking, is a clown teacher and a theatre teacher.
0: He's
1: used to be a
0: clown. A French clown. I should clarify that I'm not being xenophobic there. He is French and he is a clown.
2: No, with no disrespect to Macron in any way.
0: Carry on, John Luke.
1: Well, I trained at his school. He sits there with a drum and he hits it when you're boring. That's basically
2: it. Is that the same school that Sacha Baron Cohen trained at? Am I wrong?
1: Yes, it is.
2: Wow, okay. Because funny, when you said about stupidity, Sacha Baron Cohen is of a similar school of thought, I guess. Or was,
1: yes,
2: at least.
1: Well, he was very stupid, yeah. Is he smart and does he?
2: I don't know if he's...
1: Is he suddenly doing serious journalism?
0: Well, no, but he is, though.
2: He's playing a Mossad agent on Netflix, which I've not watched yet, but I'm interested to see. It doesn't quite sound as funny as Ali G.
0: It doesn't lend itself to comedy, a Mossad agent, really, I suppose.
2: Well, you never know.
0: Although, Mr. Robert Roberts, if you can come up with something.
2: Yeah.
1: I don't think it's my place to pitch that show.
2: You know what? I was really looking forward to the attempt.
0: I think for a moment you thought, can I? Yeah. You know what? For a change, I'm going to play this with a straight bat, perhaps, you know.
2: Yeah. The red dot disappeared off his head at that moment.
0: I'm intrigued by this school. So does he speak English? Do you speak any French?
1: Well, that was a French noise, but it was accidental.
0: Okay.
1: He does speak English.
0: Okay.
1: But not very well. But he's been teaching in English for a very long time. And he teaches in English. It's an international school. And I think his English might be better than he's pretending it is. I think it might be a pedagogical.
2: Teaching method.
1: But smart. It's all taught in English, but it's just. But some people don't speak English very well at all.
2: How long did you spend there?
1: There's a sort of 2-year course. I was probably there for. I dipped in and out, so I was there for about a year and a half in total.
2: Right. Were you funny before?
1: Funnier, if anything.
0: Yeah, you shouted money decision. Back on your last lesson, didn't you?
2: Genuinely, I was a really short story, and I've really ruined some of these interviews.
0: Nonsense.
2: So my dad had a friend who didn't think she was particularly funny.
0: Oh, no.
2: And she told him, look, I'm thinking of taking a comedy course. And my dad replied, why? That would just be you and a room full of funny people. To which she said, that's not very funny.
0: Yeah.
2: She then went to the person who was running the course, and the person who was running the course confirmed, that wasn't funny.
0: Yeah.
2: She came back and said, that's not funny. And we still find it quite funny.
0: I think that's quite good.
2: Yeah, but I can't tell if it's mean. But she didn't speak to him again after that.
0: That's a shame.
2: Didn't speak to him again. She literally came back, said it wasn't funny, and then stopped speaking.
1: I think it's very... Because I think it is... That obviously is a funny thing to say. I mean, how funny, I don't know, but it's funny. Exactly. It's just mean.
2: Yeah,
0: I think so.
1: I would not trust somebody who said, that wasn't funny.
2: Exactly.
0: Yeah.
2: So people who don't get my sense of humour, Marcus knows this, you have to have a very specific sense of humour. Can you trust them if someone doesn't understand your jokes?
1: Mm. Well, I think you can maybe trust them, but you certainly can't have a very long friendship.
0: No.
2: Right.
0: I think if somebody mentions you do comedy and someone comes back with a funny retort. I mean, Billy Connolly said that when he was at school, they were going around the class and they said, what would you like to be when you're older? And young lad, and it's quite a bold thing to say, but he said, I'd like to be a comedian.
2: Right.
0: And the teacher said, well, I saw you playing football earlier and I think you've achieved your ambition, you know, which is a great funny answer to that. And Billy Connolly said, I felt like... quite sort of spurred on, one might say.
2: What's a horrible put down from a responsible adult? But that's fair.
0: No, but he said it with a bit of a wink and a smile.
2: Yeah, yeah.
0: But John Luke, how long have you wanted to? Obviously, you are a comedian. You have been for a number of years. Was it always there when you were growing up, or was there a particular moment where you thought, aha, eureka?
1: You know what? I think there was a particular moment. I was 3. I was taken on stage at the Newcastle upon Tyne Theatre Royal Pantomime.
0: You're from Newcastle?
1: I am, yeah.
0: Yeah.
1: It was a production of Babes in the Wood. That year.
0: Oh, yeah.
1: Les Dennis was playing Simple Simon. They got up a bunch of kids from the audience. I was one of those kids.
0: Yeah.
1: I couldn't speak. I couldn't speak till I was 6, so I just made noises.
0: Uh-huh.
1: And the audience found this very funny. And they kept
0: That's
1: me.
0: Mean.
1: He kept me on stage as the other kids went and kept giving me more bags of gifts. And this... I think made me feel that, well, I mean, it's quite easy to work out from a therapeutic point of view. I was on stage talking nonsense, the audience laughed, and I was given loads of presents.
0: Yeah. Yeah. That is genuinely fantastic.
2: There are some comedians who've genuinely made an actual sort of serious BBC career out of that. So
0: marvellous. So you studied at Cambridge University.
1: Yes.
0: You were a member of the Comedy Society there.
1: Yes.
0: A lot of famous comedians, of course, have come through Cambridge. Were you involved in is that Footlights or is
1: yeah
0: that
1: I was yeah yeah
0: yeah, yeah. I mean what for us mere mortals, you know, you think of Footlights and you think of the names that have come through Cambridge Please, University yeah. and so on, it's quite incredible. Were you aware of the reputation of it? Was it all it's cracked up to be, or did you find that it was...
1: Yeah, I was aware of it. I mean, I think I partly wanted to go there because of it.
0: Right.
1: It's loads of... It will always draw talented and funny people.
0: Mm.
1: It's quite a... when you're actually there, I think it's such a... there was something about it which was so... everyone is dealing with everyone else's ego.
0: Yeah.
1: And so it's actually... I don't think it was, for me, the actual stuff... It wasn't that fun.
0: Yeah,
1: but good things about, like, every 2 weeks there'd be a thing called a smoker where you could audition with a sketch or whatever, mm-hmm. and then go on and do it. And that's such a great discipline to be writing new material every couple of weeks, getting it on stage, trying it out in front of a crowd, a bit of a sycophantic crowd, which wasn't very helpful. But in the stand-up world, you're really sort of discouraged a lot of the time from writing new material. And the idea is, oh, you hone a 5 at the beginning and then you build it up to a 10 and you get everything. And I think there's a lot to be said for throwing stuff out and starting again, because I think you get better quicker with a high turnover of material. And so I'm really pleased that I had that.
0: And not that long ago, Edinburgh Festival, of course, you were up there, as we said, with the After Me Comes the Flood.
1: Yeah, it feels like months, but it was 1 month, I think.
0: I know one or two people have performed up there, and it's quite an intense experience. Yeah. Do you like Edinburgh Festival, or do you find it a little bit of a slog?
1: Both, really.
0: Yeah. Much like this interview, probably.
1: Yeah. No, I've been delighted by this interview. It's not been a slog at all.
0: Oh, bless you, sir.
2: Good joke.
1: I did my show, After Me Comes the Flood, brackets, but in French, close brackets, drip, splosh, splash, drip, blah, blah, blah, blah, blah, for the month of Edinburgh.
0: Do you know what? I saw that and I thought, I'll just say After Me Comes the Flood.
1: I've got to slip it in. It's a lot of fun and it's really hard work. You don't really get a day off, or you get 1 or 2 days off over the month. You're up there getting the show on its feet, and then you've got it on your feet, but you're still doing it every day and doing other gigs as well. It's tiring, and I find it's hard not to get quite
2: caught up in it.
1: Your ego gets very fragile, obviously, because you're every day.
0: Yeah.
1: How well the show goes depends entirely upon whether people like it, and that feels like it depends on whether they like you. And so it's very hard not to, you fall into it's hard work and it's stressful, but it's great fun as well.
0: You came through it for another year. We finished. I just want to talk before we go about the Alternative Comedy Memorial Society.
1: Yes,
0: that you founded. Can you tell us a little bit about that?
1: So the Alternative Comedy Memorial Society, or the ACMS, I think we've been running it for 7 years. Tom Tuck and I set that up back then. And basically, it's a club where people come along and try out things that might not work. It's all
0: love that.
1: It's all for noble experimentation, really, and noble failures.
2: That's great.
1: It's better to do something which doesn't work than do something which you know will. Our next one's on Tuesday, actually.
0: Whereabouts?
1: The Albany in Great Portland Street.
2: Oh, that's great.
0: Yeah.
1: A great lineup for that as well.
0: And you do this at the Bill Murray as well? Is that one of your
1: we've done
0: in Angel?
1: Murray,
0: is that in Angel?
1: Yeah, and we've done it at the Phoenix. We sort of roam around a bit. Yeah. I think the next few are in the Albany.
0: Marvellous. John, look, we look forward to seeing more of you on stage and maybe catch you on one of those Memorial Society nights as well. It's been a pleasure talking to you.
1: Yeah, pleasure talking to you too.
0: My good man. And we've come to the end of our Tuesday Takeover, Lawrence. It's been a pleasure.
2: Thank you very much for having me.
0: Thank you,
2: Marcus.
0: I bloody love you, Lawrence McKenna. I love you, listeners, as well. I've been Marcus Speller. This has been the Tuesday Takeover. Do come and see us live. Football Ramble. RambleLive.com is where you can get your tickets. Answerable Questions with Questionable Answers, another podcast I do as well. It's been an absolute pleasure, everybody. Good night. God bless. I hopefully see you another time soon.
2: Told you it wouldn't be that bad.

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1: This is myself, Sarah Love.
2: Myself, Mice Diggy. This is the hip hop show, and we are happy, very happy,
1: super happy to have
2: a super special guest right here, Chessa Chess.
3: Hello.
2: The Chess Monster.
3: The Monster.
2: Yeah, is it? It's not Chess Monster anymore, no?
3: Yeah. You can call me what you want.
2: Chester P. Hackenbush.
3: We're beard brothers, it doesn't matter.
2: Chester's been admiring my beard, you know what I mean? Because I don't get to grow. You know, this is a long ass growth, boy.
3: That's what
2: years.
3: You were saying. We had an interesting chat about beards just now.
1: But this is the new conversation that men have. It's about beard culture.
3: Yeah. It's a part of lad culture now, isn't it? Beards.
1: Yeah, it's essential.
2: Yeah, it has turned into something.
3: To be honest, like.
2: It has turned into something, isn't it?
3: Yeah, so it's gone a bit. And my brother, we were wearing beards and moustaches when it was so uncool.
1: Yeah, it's true.
3: You know what I mean? We pioneered
1: so
3: that stuff.
1: Yeah.
3: We're so ahead of our time. People used to be like, "What's up with these guys in the facial hair?" And we were like, "No, this is one day you're gonna know that we pioneered this.
1: One day it all makes sense."
3: It's the same with my style, really. So many people bit it, I had to stop using it. And then it sounds like I copy them to all the new kids.
2: But it's not true. How does that feel when you hear certain people? You're like, "Right, that's me."
3: It feels great. It feels great until they pretend
2: Tony the
3: that
2: Tiger
3: they invented
2: or?
3: Me. Mm. You know, it's like, it's cool, just don't invent me. Mm. I invented you. That's not true. A leaf cannot grow a tree. We have to remember that. Mm. A tree was already there and established. Leaf just come off a branch. Hip hop is a tree. There's lots of roots, there's lots of branches, and the artists are just leaves. We got to remember that, man. Don't ever think you're a tree, man. You're a leaf.
2: Yeah, but
3: you're not even an acorn. You can't even grow a tree. You're just a leaf. We all are. That's all of us. We're just
2: shout out to Leaf Dog. I don't think this is a subliminal.
3: No, of course not. Leaf knows it's not. That was good.
2: You know what's deep is that Leaf now. I can hear rappers. I hear new cats, and I'm like, oh shit!
3: Yeah.
2: You sound like Leaf Dog.
3: That's how it goes, though. I mean, that is how it goes, isn't it? You know what I mean? So I've never took it personally as a disrespect. I've always found it quite. I've always admired it. Yeah, I've always thought, because I don't feel like no one's ever copied me.
2: No.
3: You know what I mean? No, not copied me, inspired by it.
2: Yeah,
3: it's two different things, you know what I mean? And in some people's eyes, it might be, they might think, oh, you sound too much. I've never really looked at it like that. I just kind of think to myself, I'm very proud to have inspired so many people. I think that's lovely, you know what I mean? There's been famous people throughout our careers and people who have made, like, a great amount of money who run around going, yeah, you know, we were really inspired by Task Force and blah, blah, blah. And to me, it's like, I don't need validation. Just chuck me a few quid. I'm broke out here. If you're making millions of pounds from music that was inspired by me, just chuck me a couple of quid, mate. You know what I mean? The only big artist, the big name out of all the ones who go around saying, we were really inspired by Chester and Farmer. The only one was Jamie T, who actually put some money in my pocket.
2: Wow.
3: He took me on tour. He made sure I got paid properly. He made sure all my PRS was paid for the tour. No one else has never done that. Everyone's like, I'm really inspired by them guys, but it's just like, don't. It's cool to just take, but there is a law of equivalent exchange.
2: And the thing is when you do it too much as well, when it's to the point of like, I'm sure there are more people saying it to you than you thinking about it. Do you know what I mean?
3: Yeah, that is.
2: And then when
3: course.
2: It gets like that, that's when you're like, right, for real.
3: Actually, hold on.
2: Yeah.
3: I haven't even thought about it. Because I humble myself, you know what I mean? And again, it's like, it's not a bit of thing. I don't actually hear a lot of similarity in me and a lot of people who say that they sound like me. I don't actually personally hear it. Sometimes I feel offended and think, what, you think I sound that bad? You know what I mean? I mean, on a serious note, I'm flattered. But it is nice. It's always nice to be given the credit you're due.
1: Acknowledgement.
2: Sure. And like you're saying, chuck me a few quid. Not like to say, here, fucking feed the 5,000.
3: No.
2: But say to me, okay, come, bruv, I want to feature you on a tune. You're one of the people that inspired me. Feature you on a tune. Bam, you
3: go.
2: Know, the album
3: there
2: comes out. You get your little word. You're like, this
3: and then
2: that.
3: You know what happens is forevermore in my mind, I will respect that.
2: Yeah.
3: Fully and be like, boom. And, like I just did, I would say, boy, Jamie T, out of everyone, he really went out of his way. He took me on a tour, you know what I mean? And he made sure me and all the people I bring with me were fed, paid, and blah, blah, blah. And in my whole music career, he was the most genuinely supportive person I've ever met. You know what I mean?
2: Wow,
3: like,
2: out of everyone.
3: And I don't know him, but he gave me the most honesty, the most love and respect.
2: Wow.
3: And he actually went out of his way to repay something that he felt like he owed.
2: Whereas
3: other people, what they do is they take so much from you that your existence makes them insecure. So they try and... I remember being the man who everyone went, you're the baddest rapper, right? And I remember a big bunch of these current rappers in the front rows of my shows looking at me. And I remember the way they used to look at me, and it's made them so insecure now that they can't look at me
2: even
3: no more. And
2: it's
3: just competition to them. They just want to be better than me, and it's cool. You're better than me. All of you, you're better than me. It's fine. You're better at being nubbets.
2: I don't know about that.
3: No, being nubs. You know what I mean? you're all very good at that. You know, you're very good at that. Listen. On the real, like, music's music, man. Everyone's got a right to make it and do it. And just be respectful. All of us should just be respectful of each other.
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6: Welcome back. How's it going, everybody? Maxwell D is with us.
9: I'm scanning.
6: Hey. You're going to be playing a gig in December, is that right?
9: Grime Originals, yeah.
6: With Wiley and Flodan.
9: We was at the last one together, and he was like, bro, man, we needed this. Like, not even just for the... He just said he felt at home. Wiley was like, he's like, you know what? I've been doing my thing and this. And even me and him, we haven't even shared a stage together in such a long time. And we got so much history, so much things together, and he was just like, you know, we needed this, innit? So even he texted me the other day and he was like, yeah, man, I'm gonna see you in Grime Originals, right? And I'm like, yeah. And then he's just gone off now. He's like, yeah, if you want to hear what Grime is about, you better get down to Grime Originals. And I'm like, he's really felt at home. He really missed it. Like, you actually missed it. He definitely missed it. So he's happy. So it's all good.
6: And it's nice to be linking up with him and sort of working with other artists that have been through this industry with
9: definitely,
6: you.
9: Definitely, yeah. Loads of them. I mean, I see lots of people that I was just talking to Spiral literally before on the phone before we caught her, and we're going there afterwards actually, and then he was just like, yeah, man. Like, I was just saying to him, I want, like, you got to give me that bounce, man. Like, you know, Jay-Z says to Timbaland, you got the bounce?
6: Yeah.
9: I was like, Spiral, you got the bounce, man. I was like, give me that boots, you know. I need that boots bounce. He's like, don't worry, Max, I got you, man. That's how we talk to each other, man. So it's quite cool, man.
6: Yeah, you seem to be, like, having a really exciting, fun time.
9: It's just positive energy. I think the main thing is that when you kind of happy within yourself and not trying to fit in with other people or just be, you know, just learning about life and just, you know, understanding where you're trying to fit in, because I know the music industry is hard. Like, everyone knows that we all trying to get to certain places, but I think we lose ourselves sometimes when we're trying to climb, because we're trying to watch so much what other people are doing, and you're forgetting who you are. Like, if I hear, like, you might make a song tomorrow after, and I'll be like, oh, that's so good, but it should be inspiring instead of everyone saying, right, let's make 100 tunes like what Laughter just made, because we gotta get that sound. She's had a hit record, so we need it. And I think that's where we lose ourselves. So it's just originality, individuality is the main thing. Definitely.
6: I agree. Max, it's been such a nice show today, because everybody that's come through has been so happy, positive and excited.
9: Yeah.
6: And it just seems like you're in such a great place. I want to go into something that's completely irrelevant to everything and talk about your...
9: Sure, anything. I can deflect. If it's negative, I deflect it. Don't worry. If it's positive,
6: definitely not.
9: I embrace it. It's all good.
6: It's all about your Halloween outfit, babe. You look sick.
9: You mean on my Instagram? Yeah, it was me
6: I'm spending too long on your Instagram.
9: She's like, I'm gonna get everything about Max. So what's he been up to?
6: I've screenshotted every single place.
9: Oh, no, bless you.
6: No, you had the half skull face.
9: Yeah. Who did that?
6: It
9: was my girlfriend's friend. She's a makeup artist and she does like lots of makeup and that. So my girl was like, we was trying, it was a private party. And funny, you know who I saw at the private party? You would never believe it. I saw Target there.
6: Oh,
9: so
6: really?
9: He was with his wife. So I haven't seen Target for years, innit? So obviously, we always connect now and again when we're crossing paths, but I haven't really had to chat to him since our friends died, you know. So I'm in there, I'm painted up, and I just see this guy walking. He's all painted up, looking all scary, but he didn't recognise me. And I'm standing next to him and he's like, oh, I said, look, it's me, it's Max. And he's like, who? And I'm like, it's Maxwell, it's Denzel. I had to say my real name, and he's like, oh, D. I'm like, oh, cool. And then we started chatting. But yeah, the mask, it was that we was gonna go as Kid and well, I was going to go as play, and she got like a house party theme, and then we was like, no, they wanted, it's a Hollywood kind of theme, so we said, alright, we're going to do Mr. and Mrs. Smith and just try to do a little twist to it and get the half skulls each painted up. So it was quite cool.
6: It looked really cool. It's also funny like that, isn't it, that you wear that and you realise people aren't going to know what you, because you can't see your face.
9: And I had a contact, it was the first time I put a contact in my eye, and I was crying like a bee.
10: Yeah,
9: like,
10: no, them ones.
9: You know, like I'm a big man putting contact. I was like, oh, listen, this contact thing ain't for me. I was like, oh, crying, stay still. See, it was a nightmare, but yeah, it's fun.
6: And what's coming next for you? Have we got an? I know, yeah. Obviously, we've just got Drop and Get Low.
9: Yeah, Drop and Get Low was just it's the first like me saying, right, okay, Maxwell D, like, you know, just to get familiar with the
6: I'm
9: new
6: back.
9: Version of me.
6: Yeah.
9: And I've got some sitting in the bag. I'm excited for the new stuff, and it's not necessarily the same direction because, as I said, my parents are Jamaican, but I'm talking to you English because that's what I'm born and bred in England, and so I always go. It mixed with the styles. So if you put on a reggae beat, then I'll get into my old school, or not old school, but I get into my reggae style. But if you put on a grime beat or whatever, I'll just, you know, translate into how we talk now. And I think with the other singles, they're never just the same, you know. I know.
6: So I need to get you back in and test you and play some beats.
10: Yeah,
6: I want to see these
9: man,
6: different
9: I'm a vibe. I'm a
6: okay,
9: vibe.
6: Okay,
9: I put voices on as well, like, so it's all mad.
6: Oh, okay, I'm going to get you back in, and we're going to do a proper, like, it's going to be like an exam, a verbal exam.
9: That's cool, man.
6: But like
9: I'm
6: a sexy exam, not like a weird boy.
9: I like that. I like the sound of that. That's cool.
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1: Kevin Spacey.
2: Don't whack the table.
1: Is he a nonce? No. That's not appropriate. Obviously, if you're listening, I do apologise.
3: Is that an offensive word?
2: Yeah.
3: Is it? Is that actually offensive? Because who are you offending? You don't care about offending them.
1: Well, it is. All the nonsense.
3: They're calling in, complaining.
1: Excuse me, I'd just like to say, as a nonce, I don't think it's okay for you to use the word nonce live on radio. If there are any nonces listening, do apologise.
3: Turn it off.
1: So. No, look, anyway, Spacey.
3: Yeah.
1: The actor. Oh, God, I forgot his name. Oh,
3: Kevin
1: I'm lost
3: Spacey.
1: It. No, not the accuser. What's his name again?
3: He's an actor, is he?
1: Yes, he's an actor.
3: Well, yeah, so he's...
1: Oh, he's recognisable as well. Anthony Rapp.
3: Yeah,
1: he has loads of stuff.
3: Is he? Which...
1: Him! The one where there's a big picture of him. Do you not recognise that actor?
3: No, not at all.
1: Well, there he is in a Star Trek costume.
3: Right. So why is he...
1: He's in Star Trek Discovery, which is currently on Netflix. Yeah,
3: yeah. Oh, that's interesting, because Netflix has just cancelled...
1: House of Cards due to the allegations.
3: Interesting.
1: Do you reckon it's just a ratings battle? He's gone here. They've got House of Cards has beaten Star Trek Discovery. What are we going to do? Hang on, I've got something in my pocket.
3: Oh my God, you reckon? Yeah,
1: which is what Kevin Spacey said to me. So, Anthony Rapp has a cue. I know, we're too immature. I don't know what to do. Should we just leave it?
3: House of Cards.
1: House of Cards has been cancelled by Netflix due to the allegations. Anthony Rapp accused Spacey of making a sexual advance towards him in 1986. I was only one.
3: I was one, yeah.
1: Why have I said that? That's not relevant at all. When I was one, someone was being sexually abused.
3: Oh.
1: Anyway, yeah, so, or allegedly.
3: So all those people.
1: But Spacey's come out, very odd decision, and released a statement. I don't know who's advised him to release the statement. And with the statement, he goes, I don't remember this. If this did happen, really sorry about that. By the way, I'm gay.
3: Why has he said that?
1: I think the accusation, a lot of people are very happy that he's chosen this point in time to come out as being gay. Not choosing the Academy Awards when winning an Oscar to go, I'm gay and proud. Instead to perhaps use it as a deflection away from...
3: But is it not like... By him saying that, is that not making it more likely that he did do it? Because, obviously, he's attracted to men, so...
1: I
3: don't understand what difference that has made him telling everyone that he's gay.
1: Well, he's just using it as a deflection.
3: Just so people are...
1: He's gay, and everyone's going... I think he's trying to do, or he's being accused of doing at least, is they go, you tried to make sexual advances towards a 14-year-old actor, or boy, when you were younger in 1986, and he's gone, I'm gay! And then everyone's gone, he's gay! Kevin's gay! Everyone, Spacey's gay, he's gay! Hang on, what was the thing we're talking
3: about?
1: He's gay!
3: Yeah.
1: Brilliant, good for you! That's what he's tried to do.
3: Yeah.
1: Try using it, if you commit, if you're trying to get out of something,
3: yeah,
1: that maybe you've done, that's bad, crashed your dad's car, anything, what have you done to my car? I'm gay!
3: I bet that would actually work, wouldn't
1: deflect it? Just come out. There you go.
3: But I mean, that's just...
0: Newsish with Sean Walsh and Mark Simmons. Every Tuesday from 12 PM. 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
5: I am joined by a very, very special guest. A very, very good friend of mine. It is David. David, I cannot pronounce your surname. You're going to have to help me. Olshanetsky.
6: Olshanetsky.
5: All right, we're going to play a game. This is the Wheel of Misfortune. And in this game, we have a fabulous wheel here, David. And on this wheel, we have a whole load of different fetishes. And you are going to spin the wheel, and it is going to land on a different fetish. And you are going to have to figure out what that fetish is by the name of it alone. Now, they all tend to be kind of in Latin. So if you can speak Latin, that's a massive help in this game. Otherwise, you're basically just fumbling around in the dark.
6: I'm used to that.
5: Do you understand the rules?
6: Yeah.
5: Would you like to give my fabulous wheel a spin?
6: Yeah.
5: Go on then. This sound effect doesn't sound anything like a wheel.
2: I'm kind of into it.
5: Since every week. It has landed on Selismo.

0: probably maybe be a little bit into this.
1: You're into a lot of things. That's not a help at all. Oh no, why did I take those Latin lessons my parents always pushed me to
0: did
1: do?
0: Did you actually take Latin lessons?
1: No, they wanted me to, but I didn't.
0: You should have. You could have been acing this quiz.
1: I probably still would have failed.
0: Instead, you just sat there and you just continued disappointment to me.
1: I continue disappointment for a lot of people every day, especially myself.
0: All right, would you like to know the answer?
1: Yes.
0: It is the arousal to stuttering.
1: I don't think I'd necessarily be aroused by stutters, but every time I see someone with a stutter, they're always like the most beautiful people.
0: Aren't they? Why? Yeah. Right? I think in a lot of like movies and TV shows, they often have like, you know, a lovely cute boy who's got a bit of a stutter, and I think they always like make them exceptionally attractive.
1: So it's kind of
0: endearing. Yeah, do you think?
1: Yeah.
0: Like it comes with it. Oh, who was that? When I was little, I fancied the hell out of him and he had a stutter. Gareth Gates.
1: Oh, yeah. I wasn't around for that yet. But
0: You weren't born then.
1: I was born in 2008.
0: Yeah, he had a little bit of a stutter. And like when I was like a little 12-year-old, I had a little bit of a thing. I don't think I would be aroused by a stutter. Mm-hmm. But I would. I think I could be attracted to it in like a romantic way. And like, oh, I feel like this is slightly problematic as well. But I always kind of have this desire to almost be like a protector. And if somebody's like got a little bit of a stutter, it's like, oh, let me look after you. Not that people with stutters need looking after, but yeah. You get what I'm saying.
1: Well, that's what we were both saying, is that there is an element of like helping them that is interesting.
0: Yeah.
1: Which is probably like super fetishizing of them.
0: Yeah, which is I think where it's an issue, because I guess a stutter is, I don't know if it's considered a minor disability.
1: I think
0: or?
1: It is. Well, a kid at my school had a stutter and he would always get extra time on his exams that other people with disabilities would get. Even written exams. I don't know how his stutter affected his written exams, but...
0: but it did.
1: He got A stars and everything.
0: All right, David, take the wheel for another spin.
1: Okay, let's go for it.
0: Oh, you were aggressive that time.
1: I got extra sound effects.
0: Okay, it is landing on psychrophilia.
1: Okay.
0: Psychrophilia. Also has a silent P, if that's any help to you.
1: Double P psychrophilia?
0: Psychrophilia.
1: What's the first letter without the P?
0: P.
1: So it's PP.
0: PS.
1: PO.
0: P.
1: So
0: okay.
1: I'm not even great at spelling.
0: Psychrophilia. Or sycrophilia.
1: Can you give me an object that would be involved in this?
0: Yes. An object that would be involved in psychrophilia would be Ugg boots.
1: Oh, shoes.
0: No.
1: Oh, but there's videos of people doing stuff with shoes.
0: There's a lot of videos of people. You know, foot fetish is the biggest fetish in the world above everything else.
1: I find feet so gross. I'm a socks-on person.
0: I don't find feet gross, but I also don't find them hot. I dated a guy with a foot fetish once.
1: Were you into it? Like, did it make you more into a foot fetish?
0: No, not particularly, but I'm not. I'm also like, to me, a foot is just literally a part of any, it's just a part of the body. Like, it could be an elbow, it could be an ear.
1: Saying that, I know a lot of people that are into, like, hands. Like, just the way a hand appears.
0: Hands are beautiful.
1: I get the feet element because I'm not into it. This isn't my fetish clearing this up. But I do think, like, I'll look at someone's hand more than I would look at someone's foot.
0: Yeah, no, I kind of see what you're saying. Especially if that, like, I like a workman's hand. Somebody with, like, nice, big hands that look like they've, like, lived a hard life. Like, these hands have, like, done labor.
1: So what we've discovered is you like people that have, like, rough, like, the most...
0: Yep, that's basically me. All right, another clue. An ice cube tray and, what else? A hot water bottle.
1: Oh, like things of varying temperatures? I don't know what temperature an Ugg boot would be.
0: Close. Very, very close.
1: Oh, wait, Ugg boots because it's cold outside. Do they want to be naked outside, like when it's cold or hot, like something along the lines of that?
0: You were almost there and then you got carried away with being naked outside. You know what, David? I've had enough of you. It is the arousal to being cold. It's been such a pleasure having you on this
1: show.
0: I had
1: so much fun.
0: I had a lot of fun.
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1: Did you kind of just kind of think, well, we'll make something, and then if it's good, we'll put it out. If we won't, we'll pretend we didn't make it. Was it because is it hard to kind of live up to the expectations of obviously how successful you were the first time around? Or
2: well, it's difficult, isn't it? We didn't really know what to expect. We put it off for a long time because we all had the commitments. But as soon as we started to seriously consider it, we didn't tell anyone because we didn't want that undue pressure. But we just knew what we were doing was good. You know, we didn't know how far to take this. We didn't have a deal. We didn't have management. We just thought, should we write 4 songs and then release it on iTunes just ourselves? But then we ended up with 15 or 16 songs, and we're looking at each other going, well, these are actually far too good just to waste by throwing them out there, you know.
1: Right, yeah, sure.
2: So that's when we got new management, then we got BMG deal, and here we are now. And the good thing is, I think what we've created is a proper album's album. It's like an album of the past where every song on it's good. You know, the track listing's important, so mm-hmm. we've taken time to work out how the songs flow into each other. And it's just like a complete album, really.
1: And that seems to be a big sort of bone of contention with a lot of artists that I get on the show, is they make an album and they want it to exist as an album, not as, like, oh, put it on shuffle. And I guess one way around that is doing what you guys have done by bringing out these, or what you will be bringing out, is the sort of the different vinyls and the special editions, which will encourage people to buy it on a format where you actually listen to it how the artist intended it to be listened to.
2: Totally. Totally agree with you. I mean, it's easy these days. I mean, it's a nod to the title, but everything's instant and you can pleasure yourself in so many different ways instantly. But yeah, I think we consciously decided what was going to be track 7 simply because it will be on vinyl, and once you finish side 1 on the vinyl and you're flipping it over, it's very important to know what's coming
1: it's
2: next,
1: like,
2: at the beginning,
1: yeah,
2: of
1: like
2: side
1: a,
2: 2.
1: Yeah, exactly. Also, I'm going to ask a question about sort of the lineup. Now, you guys are back together, and I know it's been well documented in the past that sort of like Paul leaving the band and some of the things he said. Was it hard to kind of get all back to square one, or was it just the fact that time was enough that you could all just go, let's all just forget about the past? Or how did you actually sort of start with a clean slate? Or do you secretly still hate each other and doing it for the money?
2: No, I think a lot of it is you just grow up. I mean, a lot of that was done in our 20s, and now we're in our mid-40s, and you just suddenly realise what's more important in life, you know. I mean, there's quite a few things that you'd perhaps think, oh, I'd go back and do that again, but then I'm not a big believer in that, because life is where you take yourself, isn't it, really?
1: Of course, yeah.
2: So, it's been a bit of a potted, checkered history in the terms of Shed 7, because Joe Johnson was actually the original guitarist in Shed 7, and he left. He set his sights on London Town and moved there, which left us in the lurch slightly, because it was just at the time where we were starting to get a bit of interest in about 1992.
1: Mm-hmm.
2: And so we got Paul in, because Paul had been in previous bands pre-Shed 7 with me, so he came back into the fold. And then we got quite big. And then Paul leaves in 99. We decide to ask Joe if he wants to come back. It's all a bit of a weird inbred kind of scenario going on, you know.
1: Yeah. Different
2: but,
1: eras.
2: You know, I think when it was Alan, the drummer's idea to get together and reform to do a few gigs in 2007. And it was his idea to suggest inviting both guitarists back as a, like a kind of clean slate. Fairness chart, stick it on the wall,
1: give everyone stickers for being cooperative and nice.
2: Yes, exactly. And the naughty step, I'll be on there most days, I think.
1: So I want to do
2: something also on that note also. It means having two guitarists at the same time beefs up the sound. It
1: of
2: makes
1: course
2: it a bit more Rolling Stones, you know, so it's a win-win, really.
1: Nice. Well, I'm just going to do something which is quite fun now. I'm going to read out some places that you're playing. Can you just say sold out after each one? So, Scala.
2: Sold out, just done it.
1: York Fibbers.
2: Sold out.
1: Yeah. The Garage in Aberdeen. They're all sold out. I'm not going to say them if they're not, so just say sold out. I've got a list.
2: Right, okay. Right,
1: Edinburgh.
2: Well, to be honest with you, sold out.
1: Glasgow.
2: Sold out.
1: Newcastle.
2: Sold out ages ago.
1: Yeah, Cardiff.
2: Sold out.
1: Nottingham.
2: sold out.
1: Sheffield.
2: I sold out a long time ago.
1: Norwich. Bristol.
2: Sold out.
1: Birmingham.
2: Sold out. Sold out.
1: O2 Academy in Brixton. Leeds double two nights in December.
2: We could have done two in Brixton.
1: Yeah, you could have done two. Hull. Manchester, Manchester, sold all out. Sold out.
3: Joey Page.
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5: We have a very, very, very special guest co-presenter today as well, in the shape of Joe Grind, the one and only. Welcome, brother.
6: Thank you. Can you just say very one more time? Like, add it onto the... And it's the very, very, very, very, very...
5: All right. A very, very, very, very special guest, Joe Grind. No, it's an absolute pleasure and an honour to have you.
6: I'm glad to be here, man.
5: Yeah, man.
7: You've got a headline show coming up.
5: Yeah, man.
6: Yes, I do.
5: Tell us more about that.
6: You know what? It's magic. So that's Wednesday, the 22nd November. So that's like, what's that, 21 days from now. Islet and O2.
8: I was lucky enough to go on a headline tour my first headline tour a few years ago, and one of the artists who was supporting me had her artist name was Ginger and the Ragdolls, and she's actually now gone on to, she writes for like Jess Glynn, she's written for all the biggest kind of female pop stars. She used to write a lot for Melissa Steele. She's written for Little Mix, you know, and I feel like sometimes there's like not a curse attached to me, but the opposite. Like, I've done a gig one time where I was headlining this gig, and there was a little known Irish singer songwriter first act on, and that was Maverick Sabre.
6: Is it
8: before Maverick Sabre was? But I remember seeing him in this pub in near Bow, just guitar on a stool in this pub.
6: Yeah.
8: Went on to be Maverick Sabre. Did another gig, headlined it. There was a little known artist there, female vocalist, that went on to become Emily Sandé.
6: Yeah.
8: So I feel like if you perform with me headlining, you're going to bust. I won't.
7: You're going to make him look good.
8: Yeah. I'll still be just at it, but you know what I mean? You're going to be sick. You're going to do very well.
7: If you want to blow, put Michael Payne on the bill.
8: Yeah, make sure you're on the same bill as me, and you will definitely leave me very far.
6: I might have to put you in the supporting act.
8: You should just let me headline. You should be the support at your own gig, and just let me headline tomorrow. The day after, you go clear.
6: Yeah, I'll be on the stage and change off plans. Everybody,
8: yeah. just get a Grammy nomination.
7: On a more serious note, how difficult is it putting together a headline show, something like this? Because you're saying you have to invest. Obviously, you've got management and whatever behind you, but for you personally, how stressful is it, and how much do you actually have to put in yourself?
6: Do you know what? I don't know about the whole difficulty, because I'm just having fun promoting it. So like, everything I do is fun, but it is still a mindfuck, innit? Because in the end, you think to yourself, right, what about if you don't sell enough and blah blah blah, whatever. So my tickets are going, like, thank God, my tickets are selling really, really well. Good. You know what I'm trying to say? But before all of that, you don't know what's going to happen.
8: Absolutely.
6: You know what I'm trying
8: not.
6: To say? Like, as much people have come to you, now next time, like, after this, I'm going to do a bigger venue.
8: Absolutely.
6: And then the mind fuck's going to start again.
8: Yeah.
6: You know what I'm trying to say?
8: Yeah.
6: So, like, this is the reason why I said, you know what, like, as scary as all this stuff is, just have fun.
8: Yeah.
6: You know what I'm trying to say? So I've put out a quick funny advert where I'm showing people how my show's going to be, and I made my own like advert, like the kind of stuff they will put on the radios, and I'm just having fun of it. So
8: absolutely,
6: when it happens, I'm like, yeah, man, look what fun did. You know what I'm trying to say? And that's that. But yeah, for a lot of people have told me that it's really hard.
7: I just need to know how joke it must have been in your household growing up, because when it comes to social media, you or joke.
8: Yeah.
7: And then your brother as well, Giz, is joke.
6: Yeah.
7: What was happening in that house to make you all so
6: you know, you know what it is? You got to have fun with life, because if you're not having fun with life, then what are you doing? Do you understand what I'm trying to say?
7: Yeah,
6: like,
7: and
6: I love being me, you get what I'm trying to say? So I watch a lot of foolishness. I watch Robot Chicken, I watch regular show, I watch all these mad cartoons and everything, and I laugh at them. So if I'm laughing at them, then I must be... There must be a funny,
7: that's what I'm trying to say.
6: So I let that side of me come out and everything. And I love that shit, because I was saying to someone, like, my stories are frigging bad on Instagram. So sick.
7: Yeah,
6: and I was saying to someone, like, You think I do my stories for the people? Nah, the people get the, they're the bonus part of it.
7: Yeah, I do my
6: stories so I could remember what I was saying in the beginning of the day to make me laugh.
8: That's it.
6: You know what I'm trying to say? Like, because yeah, you're crazy if you laugh at your own jokes. I'm a nutcase.
8: If you are, then
6: I'm a nutcase. That's what I'm trying to say. Like, it's fine, isn't it? You know what I'm trying to
7: honestly,
6: say?
7: I'm the only person laughing at my joke.
8: I bust joke to myself. I literally bust joke to my crease because
6: you see, that all the social media and everything, bro, this is all for me, you know.
8: I'm trying to say,
6: all my Instagram and everything, I was so like, nah, I ain't gonna get on this. Geeks were saying, oh, get on it, get. No, I'm not gonna. And I left it for a while because I don't really care for people's pictures most of the time, because at the end of the day, I know that I'm gonna have to start following people,
8: right?
6: You know what I'm trying to say?
7: If people want to see this, where can they see it? What's your Instagram?
6: Oh, Joel Grind SM1. Every single one of my social media and everything is Joel Grind SM1. That's
8: follow up.
6: Yeah, you know what I'm saying?
8: Because he is very, very entertaining on there, man. But on that note, I'm afraid we do have to wrap it up, man. Time has flown so quickly.
7: Oh, thank you so much for coming in.
8: Yeah, thank you to Aaron
7: and Moon as well.
6: Big shout out to him as well.
8: Big shout out to all the man them. Free up all my boys in prison. While we're here, innit?
7: Bring back to life everyone, Dad. Done.
8: Free up all the bros. We'll see you next week. Shout out Callum McSwiggan. 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
7: Free Callum McSwiggan.
8: You get me.
9: Pitch Talk with Olivia Cox and Rachel Downey.
10: Welcome back. This is Pitch Talk. I'm Rachel Downey.
11: I can't take you seriously. Can I just tell everyone, Nadia is trying to fashion her very lovely hat on top of her headphones.
10: Trilby.
11: Now, these are not any normal headphones.
10: Fedora.
11: These are like special, the ones that sort of have a handle that you can imagine. If you know when you're playing that game in the arcade when you get the minions.
10: Oh, yes.
11: Free me.
10: Ah,
11: that's you, but with a hat on.
10: With the hat on.
12: You're a minion, babe.
11: Yeah, sorry. Nadia, welcome. Thank you for coming into the show.
10: Yay!
11: Thanks for having me, guys.
10: Nadia. So lovely to see you now.
11: So you guys actually met through dancing, did you?
10: Yeah, we did.
12: It was at Pineapple Studios.
10: Yeah. Believe it or not, Rachel used to come with me to the breaking classes, the
12: breakdancing
10: classes.
12: I said this, okay? I am cool, I am hip.
10: She did.
11: Breakdancing. So what? If I was to challenge you right now, you two could do a little breakdance.
10: Yeah, I'd probably
11: lose. Does anyone want to see a dance off?
12: No. I mean, I'll happily do it.
11: I do.
10: She'll beat me. I just can't. She'll beat me.
12: Yeah, because I'm so much better. No, Nadia can do tricks. She can do everything. But you've come back from injury.
10: Mm-hmm.
12: One thing, actually, because in the last few months, I've got into running. And I run and I run and I run. That's meant to be a bit like Forrest Gump. But don't think it worked.
11: Didn't get that.
12: And
11: but
12: I run. And she ran.
11: Rachel ran.
12: I like box chocolates. Totally wrong. Anyway.
10: The tumbleweed in this.
12: That's a lot. I bought a trunk load of tumbleweed for this occasion. And, you know, it's one of those things, other people that have come back from injury, it's very frustrating because you want to just get back into it straight away. It's like me when I'm running. It took me a while to kind of build up stamina. My knees hurt. How have you found it kind of coming back into fitness, pushing yourself again?
10: It's been so challenging, and it's, I mean, Rachel knows this about me, but I've had so many injuries from martial arts and dance, and a lot of footballers know about the ACL. ACL recovery is like a year or a year and a half. But I had a pelvis problem, and again, a lot of athletes will know about that, and it can start affecting the nerves and the organs, and I just didn't know how bad it could get if you didn't look after yourself. And I was out pretty much bedridden for about a year and a half. And you know, there's the psychological effects of it, and the confidence, and thinking, am I ever going to get back there? Because even if you do any sort of sports or exercise, it's not just getting back to it, it's getting the confidence to do it. And it's like you kind of need like a kickstart just to get back to normal.
11: I need a bit of a kick out the door every single time I choose to go to the gym. And if I miss even one session, psychologically I can end up thinking I'm no good, there's no point. And then you can psych yourself out thinking, well, what's the point?
10: You feel guilty. And it had a massive impact on my life. I mean, I run an agency as well, where we have a lot of sports people, martial arts, dancers, Free Your Style Collective. Thanks, Mum.
12: Sorry, darling.
10: It's It's just such a, yeah, it's a tough thing. You know, anyone who knows with injury, even if you're out for 3 months, that just feels like such a long time. But yeah, for me, a year and a half is just a little bit too much. But I'm back now.
11: It's quite difficult just to keep on going. And that must be something that you face, especially coming back from injury, that need for stamina. Because it's, yes, you've got muscle memory, but how do you get that back?
10: It's a complicated one, because I, even if you're doing a lot of strength training, it's not the same as a cardio or a, like you said, stamina. Cardio stamina is different to strength stamina. And that's what I've learned, and I'm still yet to get that cardio stamina back. And there's a lot to be said for sort of like trajectory muscles and motion. So if you're running or jumping, if you're not using those muscles, your body doesn't actually release a certain chemical that you need to get through things, which I've learnt. I feel like I could be a physio now. But yeah, it's such a, I've learnt so much about it, and it's such a different, like, you know, as you said about mental health, it affects your mental health, your confidence, your stamina. It's all connected. And if you don't do one thing, one thing's going to suffer. So Rachel just, I know she can run like for days pretty much, and I can't run like that. I just, it's, but yet maybe I do heavier weights than Rachel, so it's getting the balance.
11: There is also a need of specificity in training. And I think that's one of the hardest things, maybe, finding things that slot in with your everyday life, like a functional training class, rather than isolating muscle groups. Because I'm actually studying to do a PT course right now. And it's one of the things that's blown my mind the most is people saying, actually, when you go in the gym and you use one of those machines, or you do a bicep curl or something, you're not helping yourself, because you're allowing your body to train in a situation it is never going to be in.
12: That's a very good point.
11: You're actually better to go and go for a run, do a dance class, do taekwondo, do something where your body's going to be put through its paces. And you're actually going to prevent injury so much better than if you go and do a hamstring curl seven times.
10: Absolutely.
11: And then you've got an overdevelop, you know, because your muscles work together.
10: Well, yeah, your body reacts differently, doesn't it?
11: Yeah, my mind's just being blown by all this information. You're listening to the best of
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13: It's Back Row and Chill. I'm Johanna James. I'm joined this week by
14: Hugh Samuel.
13: We're joined by our first guest, so a huge welcome to, I'm going to try, Aline van der Velden.
12: Oh, correct.
14: Spot on. Yes. Spot on. Well done.
13: Smashed it in one. Aline is here to talk about her brand new show on BBC Three. It's called Putting It Out There.
12: Yeah.
13: What is that about? Because the title may sway one way. Makes me think, what are you putting out, and where, and why, and whence?
14: Myself. That's a great point.
12: Looking like an idiot, basically, all the time.
13: Amazing.
12: Doing anything to embarrass myself. That's what the show's about.
14: What kind of show format is it? Is it like a prank show, or is it sketches or comedy, or...?
13: Pretty much. It's sort of pranky, and then we're usually trying to make some sort of point, hopefully, and testing out with the public, and hopefully it's funny as well, sometimes, not always.
15: I think I've definitely seen something about this. I think I've seen an advert.
12: Possibly.
15: Or I've seen a clip or something online.
12: Yeah, on Facebook.
15: Yeah. Yeah. That's probably where I've seen it, on Facebook, yeah. So where did you get the idea, and how did you...
12: Oh, well, we used to make funny things.
14: We did used to make funny things, which is why I believe in this show already, because I'm like, I know you're funny, so this is going to be good.
12: So I have a science background.
15: Okay.
12: And then I started doing comedy, and then this great exec producer was like, why don't we put it together and sort of do science-y type experiments? So social experiments is what you get.
15: Amazing,
12: then.
15: Amazing.
12: But with more of a science twist. If you watch the long versions, if you watch the short versions, all you get is the laughs, usually.
15: Okay.
12: And so we did a couple from February that did really well. For example, where I wear a high-vis jacket and I walk around telling people what to do, and they will just do whatever you tell them. It's amazing. It's like a power jacket.
14: That's crazy.
12: They just don't question your authority.
14: Oh, I need to get one of
15: those. That's amazing. Maybe I could like wear it when I come home with my boyfriend. Like, clean that. He's like, yes, yes.
14: He's like, yes, you're wearing a high viz, of course.
12: So I did it again in Brighton with like a uniform, and I told people that they had to wear armbands, and they went and swam with armbands and told them to put their clothes back on because, you know, the UV rays were very dangerous today.
15: And people just did it.
12: Oh, yeah.
14: That's great. Yeah. That's
12: insane.
14: So good.
12: Amazing. And then we do some more serious stuff, like we had a male versus female abuse situation where there was a male actor sort of going at me, you know, threatening to abuse me, and then people would always come to the rescue, which was amazing.
15: Yeah.
12: And then we switched around where I was about to hit him and getting really abusive at him, and
15: Nobody.
11: No one gave a shit.
15: No.
14: That's really interesting.
11: Wow.
15: People were taking photos on Snapchat.
14: Oh.
15: They were like, oh.
14: They think it's funny,
15: this
14: right?
15: Is fun. Yeah.
14: That's really interesting.
11: She's passionate and sexy and what?
15: Yeah, they probably, or they thought that he deserved it or, you know. So that was a bit more hard hitting and definitely not funny.
14: That's interesting. Yeah. I like that you've done a nice mix there of some actual things that make you think.
15: Yeah.
14: And some comedy.
15: Hopefully.
14: That's a really interesting one. That's going to keep me thinking for a while. because that's one of these big things that I find very interesting, topical recently, is the whole female male equality and things like that. So that's very interesting. I'd be interested to see that.
15: And my favorite was we did what you say in like on Tinder and on, you know, all these dating things. You know, and what men tell women,
11: yeah,
15: like dirty things that I will
14: not all men,
15: you know, not all men. Yeah, and I went speed dating and told people these things in real life, like, are you hung and can you come on my face? And
11: wow,
15: like and yeah, and ever since then, obviously, that was really fun because these boys were just in absolute shock.
11: Yeah.
15: Some really loved it, they were like, oh. Yeah.
14: Let's go.
15: Yeah. I was like, do you like The Lion King? And they'd be like, yes. I was like, do you want to go home and play Nala and Simba? And then some of them were like, yeah.
11: Yeah.
14: Let's go now.
11: Yeah.
15: Let's do it.
14: Amazing.
11: Yeah, no, that's amazing. Recently, there's been this viral video called Send Bobs. It's a song. So some genius put together all of the, like, sexual inbox messages that Indian or Filipino or sort of foreign fans have sent over to some of the Facebook stars. And he's put it together into this amazing song called Please Send Bobs. Well, he meant Please Send Boobs. but it's like, and the song, I'm going to find it and I want to play it on the show because it's just got me in stitches. And that they say is like, I want to put my asshole on your ass and stuff, and it's like, what? That doesn't even make sense.
14: Everyone loves that, Jana. If you haven't tried that, it's amazing.
11: I want to stroke your vagina. I was like, give me vagina.
14: I do love vagina.
11: Hello, dear. They all start with hello, dear. If I look in an inbox, I see hello, dear.
14: I feel like that's the start of a con.
11: Let them know that, because obviously they're learning English as a second language, and be like, nobody uses dear anymore. Just to start off, just use babe, hun, girl, like, but dear, like, unless you're like a 50s housewife. Hello, dear. Hello, dear. But great. So putting it out there is going to be on BBC Three.
15: Yes.
11: That's pretty cool. So people can just Google and go ahead.
15: It's already there. Yeah.
14: It's already up there.
15: Those first two are out for the new sort of set that we've made. There's seven of them, I think.
14: Amazing.
15: And but the problem is loads of my friends, because I did that chatty one, they send me all their dirty chats now.
11: Oh yeah.
15: Like, oh yeah, you know about this. You did this.
11: Look
15: in
11: at
15: a
11: this.
15: Prank.
11: Look at
15: I'm like, oh great, thank you.
14: Potential material for season two.
15: But do it again. No worries.
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Lime. I met my girl when I was 18 years old, and she was just turning 23. I really love her from my heart, and even though I don't deserve it, fam, I hope she loves me. So I just done this private show, I'm doing Foot Locker promo, and judging from the postcode, it was Shoreditch or Soho. Did 6 or 7 tracks, made 6 or 7 racks. A couple days later on Twitter, I saw this photo of myself and I was grinning. That 4K camera quality, it got me tripping. So I'm checking out who did it when I stumbled on this girl, and I could tell that she was different. A couple hours later, now I'm liking all her pictures, I ain't finished. I typed her Twitter name into my Insta so I could check on every single little digit. Why didn't I just message her? Trust me, I was thinking, but I'm a self-centered rapper, too concerned about my image, the truth.

fool excited. Look, look. And we were talking for hours over some minor things, ignoring everyone else to her and replying quick. This type of chick, she got a spark like you were lighting spliffs. You know you like her when you're thinking about your words. She got me typing, deleting my messages, then rewriting, in the hope that there's a smile when she's replying. The highlight of my day, them phone calls in the night, it's the little things. The girl, she had a vibe and I liked it, and she's into photography, she's got a passion for it, and she respects that I'm rapping, but she ain't catting for it. See, that's the perfect balance. There's nothing better than a girl with talent, drive, ambition, all of them things above, she's showing in abundance. I ain't even met her yet. She works around the corner but lives just outside of London. I ain't fronting, I'm a sweet boy. Intentions are

to kiss her. Any complications, I'm blaming it on the liquor. Changing my name on Twitter and blocking her on my Insta. I saw her skin blush the moment that our lips touched. She pulled my bottom lip until it stretched. Kissed me on my cheek until she reached around my neck and had me moaning like a bitch. Even though I'm wearing jeans, I had to rearrange my dick so she don't see that I'm a wreck. It's the first

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I bet she's hoping my intentions are true. And as months went by, we both got into it, intimate. And I'ma spare you the details, 'cause both of our parents are probably listening, but

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I've got affectionate messages, you can read them. 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

0: and I should have been supporting and promoting like I didn't have a platform, a voice and a following. With everyone I knew, I really could have done a lot of things to help chase her dream. 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And I don't mean to say this like I don't trust the girl, but how can I trust her if I don't trust myself? And even girls can...
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2: 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It's .com. Old school, mate.
3: Have some faith in yourself, mate. You got it right.
2: Yes. Come on. We're not doing sort of country regionals, we're doing sort of
3: exactly
2: worldwide.
3: This is global.
2: FUBAR Radio, global. We have so much coming up in the show. It's going to be, honestly, it's going to be incredible. Very excited. We've got What Are You Eating? Which is a classic game where we just guess what you're eating on the radio. Rhys James will be playing that with a caller. We also have a guest, Lloyd Griffith, coming up in the final hour of the show. He is currently at about 2:20. He's got an audition to go to, hasn't he, Rhys?
3: Yeah.
2: And so we're going to do a live audition call with Rhys, with Lloyd Griffith. Don't want to get you mixed up with Lloyd Griffith. Sorry.
3: We're
2: about
3: very
2: that,
3: similar, to be fair. A lot of people do that.
2: I mean, you know, very similar sort of BMI. And
3: you've managed to insult both of us there, I think.
2: If you don't know, Rhys is rather skinny and Lloyd is not of that ilk. So basically we're going to be talking to him while he's at his audition. We're going to see sort of what techniques maybe he's going to use. Going to see what the competition's like in the waiting room. Going to see sort of what he's going up for. Is it like Lord of the Rings or is it Wonga?
3: Pucker pies, I bet.
2: Yeah. Maybe it's the Centre Parks advert. You know what?
3: Curveball, but okay, I'll go with it.
2: I want to see Lloyd riding a bicycle through a forest Eden.
3: Me too.
2: That's what I want to see. We'll go to a song first of all, and then we'll come back and we'll chat some more with Rhys, and we'll just get this baby rolling. Can I say that?
3: You've said it.
2: Oh, let's get this baby rolling.